0: News this hour from Town Hall. I'm Keith Peters in Washington. The Trump administration's battle with Canada over tariffs continues. Commerce Secretary Howard Lutnick tells reporters the trade talks with Canada collapsed because Mark Carney thinks fighting with Washington makes for good politics.
1: So there's the sovereignty party trying to run, and they're in the lead in Quebec. And so this was Mark Carney manufacturing something that would try to keep them from winning. And then you have Alberta has an independence resolution. These are elections in October. So he's making this a political thing for Canada.
0: President Trump also signed an executive order renaming Lake Ontario Lake America as part of the battle today. There's a move to name a Tennessee airport after the late country music legend Dolly Parton. Correspondent Laura Winters reports.
2: Dolly Parton fans circulating a petition to rename Nashville International Airport to Dolly Parton International. Dolly was born east of Knoxville and became a megastar in Nashville, where she lived for most of her life. Fellow country music singer Sheryl Crow endorsing the movement, along with Tennessee State Representative Todd Warner, who says he also supports the idea and will promote a bill to make the name change.
0: So far, the petition on the website change.org has close to 125,000 signatures. Judge Christopher Cooper has expressed skepticism about the Kennedy Center's plan to quickly add President Donald Trump's name to the building. During a Thursday hearing, Cooper questioned the urgency of the timeline. On Wall Street, the Dow Jones Industrial Average up by 105 points. The NASDAQ rose 411. The S&P 500 advanced 55. More on these stories at townhall.com.
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0: major happening in that area right now?
1: How about finances, money?
0: Well, your place of fortune, ironically, in the sky right now, is in the second house of money and property. So, and your north node is there. So it seems to me, I don't know if you came into some money recently or something, but it seems to me you're being well supported financially more than I normally see.
1: That's a possibility in the future soon.
0: You see some money? Because it does have, you have the place of fortune happening in the second house, and when you were born, your place of fortune is also in the second house. So, yeah, it sounds like money is coming your way, if it's not there yet.
1: Yes, I have a claim going on, which I can't talk about on the
0: understood,
1: air.
0: Understood, but I think you're going to receive it. It will happen for you.
1: Wow, that'll be a miracle.
0: Good, good. I really do see that's coming.
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0: yeah,
2: Mercury?
0: Yeah.
2: You sure?
0: Yeah.
2: 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All right. 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

0: asked about something they want to present to you, and it's Jupiter's about expanding your life in some ways. Have you written much? Are you a writer or what?
1: I am, but not professionally.
0: What that doesn't mean anything. What do you write about?
1: I write about everything. Some poetry, but mostly about my environment and whatever environment I happen to be in. I like to write about that and just stuff like that.
0: You write for your own satisfaction, basically?
1: Yes, I do. Just the thoughts keep coming in my head, and then if they're unique, I write them down.
0: Is it you do it for your own? It sounds like you do it as a form of meditation in a way.
1: In a way, and to keep the memories intact, you know, to have a, it's like having photographs in my mind when I write it down. And so, and that just keeps it intact. It's like a photograph, a memory of my memories.
0: Have you been going through some health issues at all?
1: Well, I'm just starting to, you know, I'm getting up there in age, and I was really healthy, and then now things are starting to go wrong.
0: Well,
1: you know, the car's starting to break down.
0: Huh? Yeah, Pluto's at 3 degrees right now, and during this transit, usually it can be a 14-year period, but there is an idea here that take a look at your behavior. It seems to me that if there's going to be any health issues, are you doing anything that can that's been maybe bothering you? I don't know. I'm just getting a sense that your physical body, what do you do? Do you exercise or do you walk? Well, how do you take care of your physical body?
1: Well, I'm pretty healthy. I do walk a couple miles every day, and I'm going to start Pilates. It's probably too late now.
0: It's never too late.
1: Yeah, well, I'm at for the long term. But I'm in good condition. At least I was. I may be starting to go downhill now.
0: Well, the suggestion here is that you need to be a little bit more, when you're walking, be more careful with your walking. When Pluto's going through the sixth house of health, I just don't want you to be hurting yourself. Just be aware of wherever you walk. Be more cognizant of what you're doing and where you're doing it. I wouldn't go around sketchy locations. Just in terms of don't hurt yourself, basically. Now, Saturn is also moving through your ninth house of education and travel, and Neptune's in your eighth house, Mars in the 12th house. Other than this, it seems to me you have a really healthy attitude more than anything. I think that's your greatest health. Your attitude seems to be your greatest gift.
1: Well, it does pay to be semi-positive, then realistically positive. But I do go in for a biopsy in September. They found a couple issues. So.
0: I was going to say, you need to be aware that with Pluto conjunct your Venus, it deals with female issues. So this there could be some issues concerning your female parts.
1: That'd be interesting.
0: This chart indicates, because the sixth house is health, and if for Pluto to be the exact same degree as Venus would indicate that there could be some issues there with female parts.
1: Oh, well, good to know. So far it's just thyroid and a spot on the liver, but other than that, I'm fine.
0: Good. But other than that, it seems to me have you been thinking about traveling somewhere?
1: Yes. Okay. I have been.
0: Okay, be aware of where you go, and don't go by yourself. I would recommend you travel with somebody. Go with a partner.
1: Yes, I have a friend that's already packing their bags and ready to go to the Amazon River.
0: Oh, good. But go with somebody, because you'll have more fun as well, and it'll be better for you.
1: No, I agree. Absolutely.
0: Great.
1: You know, traveling alone is kind of lonely. You
0: absolutely.
1: Can't get lonely.
0: And at your age, I really recommend you travel with someone.
1: Yeah. And it can't take a gun in other countries, so self-protection is minimal.
0: Well, thank you, Denise, for calling. Is there a question you would like asked?
1: No, you pretty much answered everything that I needed to know.
0: Okay, I really appreciate it. And, you know, life is a great miracle. I think you appreciate, you and I, we come from the same generation. We've seen it all from our perspective, wouldn't you say?
1: Absolutely. The best of it all, too.
0: Yes, I agree. We were very lucky to grow up at the time we did. During the 60s, were you marching in the streets?
1: Yes, actually, I was, tear gas in Berkeley.
0: Yeah, no, I know. I was in Sacramento. Yeah. I was against the war, absolutely. Understood.
2: Thank you for the call, yeah. Denise.
0: It's always good to talk to a fellow hippie. Take care.
2: Thank you for the call. 831-479-1080. Herb is calling from Carmel. You're in the air, Herb.
0: Hey, Herb. Hello. Yeah, have I talked to you before, Herb?
3: You have, about 3 years ago, I think.
0: He
3: gave me a reading.
0: Yeah, I heard the name came up, and I thought, wait a minute, have I talked to Herb before? The name kind of came back to me. So again, with a Taurus rising, you have Uranus is in the first house. It's been there for quite a while, actually, and Mars is in your second house of money. Property and resources. Mars is, I don't know if you're involved with some kind of litigation or you're dealing with some transition or some money thing. Are you involved in some kind of real estate something?
3: Not at this present time, but sometime in the future maybe.
0: Because
3: what I'm really concerned about is I've got kind of a typical Aries. I'm great at starting things, but it's tough to follow through. And I've got all these projects that I have. It's like I go through a panic attack. It's like paralysis. I don't know what to do first.
0: Okay, did you hear what you just said to me?
3: Yeah.
0: Okay, so, no, hear me out, Herb. Think about it this way. Since you already know what the problem is, all right, what you need to do is on a piece of paper, whatever these projects that you're talking about, I want you to sit down and number them. 1, 2, 3, 4. Just put them down however they come out of your brain and your hand as you write it. Now, when you make that list, if you're 3, 4, 5 projects, whatever they are, I want you to look at those projects and I want you to look at them honestly and be truthful to yourself and ask yourself, which one of these projects is most important for me to do now, immediately? And then you take the next one. And if you do that, instead of beating yourself up, not making a decision, you need to discipline yourself and sit down and make your life a lot easier. Stop making things difficult for yourself. Nobody's doing that but you, correct?
3: That's right.
0: So why don't you just sit down, make a list, and say, this is priority number one. And when you make that list, you go, you know, maybe priority number three should be number one. But don't equivocate too much. I want you to make a decision. You got to look, you've been doing this habitually for a long time. It's time to stop.
3: So make a priority checklist.
0: Absolutely. And say, what number one is the most important thing for you to do? Is it about money? Is it about your health? Is it about happiness? What is the purpose of the most important thing that you should be doing? Can you at least give me an idea what's really important to you right now on that list that you have in your brain?
3: Gosh, that's a tough one because they seem to all kind of crowd in on me.
0: Nah, don't do that. That's your old habit. Stop that. You got to stop doing that. That's groundhog's thinking, okay? You're just groundhogging yourself right now. You got to make a decision, Herb.
3: Some letters, and I'm having kind of a writer's block situation that I really need to write these letters.
0: To who?
3: To some friends.
0: Well, why aren't you doing it? Come on, smoke a joint or something and sit down and write it. Come on, have a drink, do something. Don't be a schmo. Come on, do something.
3: Don't be a schmo.
0: Yeah, don't be a schmo, do something. All right?
3: All right.
0: You know, and by the way, you know why? Because you have Taurus rising, and Taurus sometimes can get stuck. And let's face it, you're stuck.
3: That's right.
0: So
3: yeah.
0: Be unstuck yourself.
3: Shake it loose and get it going on.
0: Absolutely. Have a Manhattan or something and do something.
3: Yeah. Okay. Well, thanks, Mercury. That really helps. And thanks, Dave, for hosting such a great program.
2: You got it, Herb. Thank you for your phone call. 831-479-1080. We're at a break now, Mercury, so I'm going to take a break, and then we'll screen these other phone calls, and then we'll get back to it.
0: Absolutely. All schmoes are welcomed.
2: All right. 479-1080 if you want your chart read. All we need is a few pieces of information. We will be back in 2 minutes. Right now would be a great time to call.

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1: And we'll put you in the driver's seat. 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

0: 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Can I do that, Mercury? Can I make demands?
1: No, people? No.
0: No. Well, can you please check out KSEO?
1: Thank you.
0: I mean,
1: thank you.
0: DaveMichaels.com. All
1: be
0: right.
1: Nice. Yeah, be nice.
0: All right, then forget it. Just
1: forget about it.
0: Forget about it. Victor in Watsonville is up next, but here's a real quick question that was sent in to the text line.
1: Sure.
0: It says, Dave, can you please ask Mercury his opinion on whether or not it is normal to date and marry if both people are the same astrological sign?
1: Yeah, because definitely, number one, you see, at least on certain levels, you see things the same way. What really changes everything else is the dynamic of where the location of the moon, where the other planets are. The sun signs are really, it's a great, at least there's a simpatico in terms of how you view the world. When it comes to relationships, and I think, and this, I love the question because if you really want to have a happy, loving relationship, the key is love each other unconditionally. And so whatever quirks of the other individual that maybe rub you a certain way, think of it as an endearment rather than a problem. And I think once we learn that unconditional love means the reason I'm with you is because I like some of the quirky stuff that maybe I don't appreciate, but I'm learning from it. And instead of getting upset about it, maybe I can learn something from it. And I think when people, if you really want to be in a happy, loving relationship, you accept each other the way you are, or what's the point of being with somebody?
0: It can't be truly unconditional, right? Because if they're beating your brains in every night...
1: Well, but why would you be in that relationship to begin with?
0: Well, that's what I mean. It can't be unconditional. I love this guy even if he beats me to...
1: Well, no, but of course, you wouldn't be with somebody like that, number one. Oh, come on, that's... Really?
0: Maybe not where you're from, Mercury.
1: Okay, but then they have some other issues. Then that's a psychological screw up,
0: yeah.
1: Right down the line. But I don't have a problem with those people having the same sign. But the moon placement, Venus, Mars, all those other planets, that really speaks to the compatibility of individuals.
0: Victor is up now. You got the information there?
1: Yeah, right here.
0: 479-1080 is the phone number. Victor is up next though, and he's calling from Watsonville. Thank you for the call, Victor.
1: Hey, Victor, number one, since we don't have the time of the day you were born, the rising sign is really kind of important when it comes to what we call transits in terms of what's going on. But I'll do the best I can with what I have to work with. But it occurred to me, looking at this chart in general, you know, it seems to me women are very important to you. I don't know if you've been married twice, but it seems to me one of your great gifts is in being able to harmonize with women. When you find the appropriate female in your life, there seems to be a great joy for you, but it's not always easy for you to find the right person. Does that make sense?
2: No, not really. I've been married to 25 years, but
0: you're trying to get them in trouble, Mercury.
2: Getting rid of one and getting another one many, many times in those 25 years.
1: Okay, well then, yeah, but like I said, I don't have the time. When I don't have the rising sign, it's hard for me to be accurate because astrology is really based on the accuracy of your birth time. It really sets up the whole chart. But clearly, you have tremendous passion. You have a lot of Scorpio in your chart, which means you have a lot of intelligence, but it's what I call practical intelligence. And it does, you are a very sensual person. You have a very sensual nature. That's a part of...
2: Am I turning you on?
1: What's that?
2: No, it's a joke. I said, am I turning you on?
1: No. I'm not Jim 2. Sorry. Sorry. This ain't Jim 2, babe.
2: I got a question. Full moons and all that, so sorry to interrupt you. I've always, ever since a child, full moons affect the hell out of me. Like, I can't sleep. I can feel, you know, a few days before, or it's just... And I've always thought I was nuts for that. As I got older and just more in tune with stuff, I know it's there, but it doesn't bother me as much. But yeah, what is that all about?
1: Well, first of all, when you were born, your moon is in Pisces. Right now, as we speak, the moon is at 2 degrees Pisces. When you were born, the moon was at 8 degrees.

0: degrees. So one of the reasons, because your moon is in Pisces and water, Pisces is a dreamy, watery sign. It's an intuitive sign. And when you have these full moons, it's activating your energy, your psychic energy. And right now, this is again, one of my best friends, Jack, my editor, he's been having problems sleeping. It just occurred to me. He's a Scorpio. He's got water in his sign, and he couldn't sleep at all the other night. And these full moons really do affect water signs more than any other sign. And so it's just that energy, the intensity of that energy is just something you have to deal with. So instead of trying to fall asleep, try to look at it as an opportunity to stay up that night and either be creative, write, meditate, take a walk. Instead of trying to do something that's counterproductive, use that energy to stay awake and do something with that energy rather than to try to force yourself to do something your body doesn't want to do. Be in harmony with the energy. Does that make sense?
1: Ride the wave.
0: Exactly. Thank you. Exactly. Ride the wave of that energy, because it's trying to teach you something, and it's going to give you, it'll deliver you information if you're open to what it has to offer.
1: One thing I've always noticed, too, when there's these big events in the sky at night, and I told my daughter this, there's going to be a full moon today, and there was going to be an eclipse. And
0: right.
1: I said, my words, it's going to be hazy, and you're not going to be able to see up in the sky. And here you go. We can't see it. What the hell is that all about?
0: But you're going to feel it. And the other thing, the most important, is you're going to feel that energy tonight. This is a very intense a time for everybody. Right now, emotionally, I'm just telling you, if you're open, so open up your heart. I always tell in yoga class, I say, quiet the mind and open your heart. I think for me, that this full moon that we're having tonight is a great way. Quiet your mind and open your heart and listen. Learn to listen. We have to quiet the internal dialogue in our brain, and then you can listen to what the universe is trying to tell us.
1: Awesome. Yeah.
0: What do you do, Victor, for a living?
1: I actually,
0: you work with nature?
1: No, I love nature. I love nature. I used to work in management, and I've since had some medical issues and found a different way of living where it's just slowing down and appreciating things, and it's afforded me the ability to calm down, slow down, like you said, and really live. And that whole rat race, that whole craziness, get here, get there, buy this, buy that, join this, make it here, make it there, has really stole a lot of our time, my time, and everybody else's time. And so I'm doing whatever feels good these days. I like to say, don't do things out of obligation. Do it out of love. And that's kept me on the straight and narrow.

together so that you can take your astrology chart and you create your own series of yoga postures based on the time you were born. And I'm so thrilled, and I've created something that I've never seen before.

0: because you've had mental problems, emotional issues, you can do yoga postures that can really help eliminate that anger, that frustration that you might experience with your chart or in life. And I'm so thrilled. And it just occurred to me in meditation, this lunar eclipse we're having with the full moon, I had the most revelationary concept come to me. I started to realize Americans, they're not too much into yoga and astrology as much as one would maybe hope. But what country does? India. Of all the countries in the world, India loves astrology and yoga. So it occurred to me, I'm going to publish this book in India. There's more people speaking English in India than there are here in the United States. So I'm going to publish this book in India and introduce it there. And I'm also going to publish it here in the West. So that came to me as a kind of a revelation for me, actually. And so I'm really thrilled. This has been a momentous time for me to be here with Dave Michaels, one of my favorite people. You know, I look forward to seeing Dave. He's like a brother to me. We've been together off and on for about 10 years now.
1: Yeah.
0: And I grew up in with a lot of Mexicano brothers when I grew up in Puerto Rico and in Texas. Mm. We lived in Texas several times. Most of my friends were all Mexican kids that I grew up with. So it's just normal for me to be with someone like you because you're like someone I grew up with, quite honestly.
1: Wow, Mercury, I like that. Thank you, Mercury. You're not so bad yourself there, buddy.
0: But it's a fact. It really is. I mean, it makes a difference the way you grew up, the kind of people you spend time with. Mm-hmm. You know, those imprints really stay with you for the rest of your life, and you feel at home when you're with a certain kind of reminiscence of the kind of energy that you're used to.
1: You want to hear something really cool, Mercury?
0: Sure.
1: And I don't know how it fits into this, but at all.
0: Yep.
1: You know, growing up, I had, I've had a few best friends, you know, as you get older, you know, friends drop in and out. One of my best friends was named Jason, right? And we used to have so much fun together, just the goofiest sense of humor and just goofiest, had so much fun together. And last night, I had a dream about him, and I don't know where the heck it came from, I don't know where, but it was just like we were kids again, just having fun. It was fantastic. I woke up laughing. I couldn't wait to get up and just get the day started. It was fantastic.
0: Where
1: dude.
0: Is he today?
1: I'm hoping that he's not dead. I mean, why did that happen? I don't know.
0: Well, you grew up with him as a kid?
1: Yeah, yeah.
0: But you lost track of him?
1: I guess so, yes. I mean, I know he's on Facebook. I saw him at the store a few years ago.
0: So he's in the area?
1: Mm-hmm.
0: Well,
1: yeah.
0: Gosh, come on, reach out there, Dave. Say hello to him. It might be fun.
1: It might be.
0: Yeah. Why wouldn't it be?
1: Dude, I got so much work to do, Mercury.
0: Walking in the woods? That's work?
1: Well, no. You know, I do a little bit more than walking in the woods, Mercury.
0: Okay.
1: That's what I do on my free time.
0: Okay.
1: Yeah. It was totally fun, dude. Absolutely fun.
0: My friend Jack, who's my editor, we talk almost every day. We laugh so much. I've never had a friend or I've never had a brother, actually, but he's like a brother to me. And we laugh so much because we can tease each other.
1: Mm-hmm.
0: And it's always with good humor. We don't take anything personally. We take it with humor. And there's nothing better than laughing with friends that you care about.
1: Right. Yeah.
0: I agree.
1: Back to relationships, Mercury. Now, somebody asked, is it okay? Or is it normal to date somebody with the same, astrological?
0: Of course.
1: Is there something you should watch out for? I mean, no, but does anybody go on a date based on astrological forecast? I mean, does that even happen? That sounds like it's ridiculous.
0: Well, I'm sure there's some websites out there that use astrology for dating. That would not surprise me in the least, actually.
1: Okay.
0: And what we say in astrology, for example, the better relationships, for example, if you're a Taurus, and let's say the other person you meet has a Taurus moon. If the other person's sun sign is Taurus and the other person's moon is Taurus, that's what we call reciprocity. There's a connection here. The emotional energy is going to be in association with that other person's sun energy. So that can usually be very good relationships, I've noticed, where people's sun is the other person's moon. There seems to be a real simpatico between those two people. Also, your rising sign. That's why with our Herb, we didn't have the time of the day he was born, it's really hard to be accurate as an astrologer because the rising sign is your personality and it tells you so much. It really sets up the rest of the chart, especially with what's happening to them at any given time. So to be accurate, it's really important to know the right time. But we can otherwise, just looking at the planets, it gives you a sense, it's a sense of we're very complex people and we think about the universe look how huge the universe, and I've said this to you before, you know, we look at how big we are.
1: Mm-hmm.
0: We're barely a speck of invisibleness. I mean, we're so small. When you look at the size of the universe, it's all relative, but we barely exist. We're already gone, and we just don't even know it. That's how small we are. And I think that when you look at the perspective of where we really live in this universe, it's a miracle to be alive. And this lifestyle that we have, if this isn't God, then I don't know where we are.
1: 831-479-1080. A lot of people have been calling because we're having some trouble with the switcher there. So I want to say thank you to everybody who's been calling. Kenny and Linda, the names I remember.
0: Oh, yeah, I'm sorry. We'd love to get to them. You know, they go to my website. You know, they can go to my website. In fact, I just redid my website completely.
1: Oh.
0: And I put a picture of the book that I've written. It's really amazing. I have a patron, and she, Peach, has really been a peach of a person. I mean, she's been so good to me. And we're going to be doing some workshops around the world. And she's helping me put together a website. And it's Mercury Minute. .com, and in fact we even have goodbunnyyoga.com.
1: Wow. Because good bunny yoga.
0: Yeah, because of Bad Bunny, because he's Puerto Rican, I'm Puerto Rican, so I did Good Bunny Yoga.
1: Actually, it's a catchy name. I like it. Good Bunny Yoga.
0: Absolutely.
1: I like that
0: absolutely
1: name.
0: And we're going to be doing workshops around the world. In fact, I talked to the Bikram studio here in Santa Cruz, and they're open to us doing a workshop here in Santa Cruz where we can take your astrology chart and create your own yoga series of postures based on the time you were born, and all your health issues are going to be also associated with that. So that's coming up pretty soon too.
1: Here's an email, Mercury. It says, "Hi Mercury and Dave, what an amazing show so far. I agree so much with Mercury on his thoughts he has been sharing throughout his show so far. Today I witnessed many crazy drivers in town. I said to my husband, what's going on? Why is everybody in such a hurry? And then he said they are all acting like a bunch of ants in a rainstorm. Is this from the moon alignment?"
0: It really, I'm telling you, this is a very, very powerful full moon. It's also a lunar eclipse. They usually come in pairs. We already had a one earlier a few months ago. So technically speaking, this is a very volatile. As you know, we had that horrific problem in Nepal the other day. That was associated with this. There's so many storms happening around the world, earthquakes. Folks, I hate to tell you, but we're going to have a lot more physical problems with the earth in the next 10 years like we've never seen before, and hopefully that's going to wake up these governments to stop killing each other and start taking care of the people that they pay attention to.
1: 831-479-1080, that's the phone number. We have less than 5 minutes, so it might be too late to call in.
0: If they just tell me the month they were born, I can give them some information. I mean, it's simple, really simple, just verbally. I can talk to them on the air. I'll tell them.
1: Okay. All right.
0: I've been doing that for years.
1: 831-479-1080. Otherwise, you might be better off going to Mercury Minute.
0: Mercury Minute, yeah. And you can get a reading. You know, I'll tell you what I'll do.
1: Okay.
0: In fact, it happened last time. A woman caught us at the end of the show, and I gave her a break on the price. I don't like charging money too much for people because I think it's important for them to have the information.
1: Mm-hmm.
0: But I'll give people a great, great deal, a good deal, a very good deal. If they want to have a reading, I really mean that, very inexpensive. I'll give you a reading on the phone or by Zoom, whatever you do, but it'll be well worth it for you, and I'll make it very inexpensive. I really mean that.
1: Let's see who this caller is, ending in 22. You're in the air. Can I get your first name and where you're calling from?
2: I'm Linda.
1: Linda. Yes, what do you have to say, Linda?
2: You just wanted to know my
0: month. Month of birth?
2: Month? Yeah, just
0: what month?
2: March.
0: March? And March what?
2: 26.
0: And can you just tell me the year? That'll help me with a little bit more.
2: I'm 63 years old.
0: No, but just what year were you born?
2: 1963.
0: Uh-huh. Okay. I'll look at and you know the time of the day you were born?
2: I think it was like, I would be guessing, I think it's 4:54.
0: A.M. or P.M.?
2: In the morning.
0: Okay, I'll look real quick.
2: And it was on a Monday,
0: okay,
2: I think.
0: Oh, my God, look at all this Aries. Sun in Aries, your moon in Aries, Mercury in Aries. You have a lot of energy. That is, you know, and your Venus is in Aquarius. Oh, my God, you and I would make a really good chocolate together. I think you and I might be really, this is interesting. You know, you're a little young for me, but that's okay. I think you and I could make some chocolate together here. I'm in town for a few days. Give me a call. Go to my website and say hi. We might want to maybe have a little coffee or something. Saturn in Aquarius with all my Aquarius? Yeah, baby. And a Pisces Jupiter. Hey, I like it. Hey, this is the first time. Hey, I didn't.
1: So what does it say, Mercury?
0: It says that we should be together. And I like your Neptune and Scorpio. So you have a real passionate nature, but you only give it to those that are worthy of it.
2: Okay. I have a problem.
0: Okay. Besides me. Okay. Go ahead.
2: Well, it's just when people are really like being like something's wrong with them, I can't help myself but feel the pain for them. And it's not even me going through it. And it's worse right now. And I can't sleep. Like when I hear something on the news or something.
0: Okay, you have Chiron in Pisces and your Jupiter's in Pisces. Chiron is healing and wounded issues, and that's your empathy. And you, what happens is you're not protecting yourself. You need to protect yourself so that you don't feel so vulnerable, because it really does bother you. And,
2: yeah.
0: And obviously you need to shut that off. I would not indulge that. I would shut that down. I would not pay attention to it. Well, turn it off. And then you have to learn, meditate, listen to, hey, one thing I love, listening to music that makes you happy. I would suggest to you, listen to music, go do dance. Listen to music that makes you dance and get it out of your system. You have to be more disciplined, because you have a lot of Aries energy and you have to get it out of your jugnus. Get those jugnus out of your body.
2: Okay.
0: All right.
2: That sounds good.
0: Well, email me. Go to my website and give me an email. Let's...
2: I have.
0: Great. I look forward to talking to you.
1: Thank you for the call, Linda.
2: Thank you so much.
0: All right.
2: Bye.
0: Bye-bye.
1: 831-479-1080, 218-527-26KSEO, dave@gmail.com. Mercury, that is another one in the can, dude.
0: Boy,
1: we don't got
0: fast.
1: No more time.
0: That went fast.
1: That went fast.
0: Yeah, very much so.
1: All right, if you guys want to get a hold of Mercury, mercuryminute.com is the best way to do it now.
0: And by the way, Clint Mercury from now on. I've rebranded myself. If you go to my website, it says Clint Mercury.
1: Wow.
0: Because that is my name, Clint. I grew up with Clint.
1: All right. KSEO, KOMY, coming up next, The Nighthawk Resurrected. Don't go anywhere.
3: News this hour from Town Hall. I'm Keith Peters in Washington. Caroline Leavitt is wrapping up her job as White House press secretary. Correspondent Laura Winters reports.
4: I'll miss you guys. I know that's probably not something anyone would expect me to say, but obviously it's been great working with all of you.
5: Caroline Leavitt speaking to reporters as she leaves her job at the podium as White House press secretary. She thanks President Trump for this amazing opportunity, but for now she's heading home to care for her baby daughter and 2-year-old son.
4: 90% of it is taking all of your calls at 5 in the morning and 11 p.m. at night, and I won't really miss that, but I will miss working with you guys every day.
5: Laura Winters reporting.
3: A House Republican is asking colleagues for grace.
6: North Carolina Republican Chuck Edwards has implored House colleagues to reconsider his Ethics Committee report that found he engaged in persistent, unprofessional, and inappropriate conduct toward 2 female aides and recommended a censure. Edwards' letter, dated Tuesday, asks representatives to distinguish between unconventional conduct and sexual harassment. The committee earlier this month recommended censure, which registers the House's deep disapproval of a lawmaker's conduct that doesn't meet the threshold for expulsion. Edwards, who was first elected in 2022, has already dropped his reelection bid. Bernie Bennett in Washington.
3: President Trump says he's renaming Lake Ontario to be known as Lake America in the United States as he escalates his trade war with Canada. The Republican president signed an executive order in the Oval Office on Thursday that updated the lake's name for the U.S. Geographic Naming Service. Trump cannot force Canada to follow along, however. A good day on Wall Street as the Dow was up by 105 points, the Nasdaq rose 411, the S&P 500 advancing by 55, oil near $84 a barrel. More at townhall.com.
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3: The aircraft carrier USS Abraham Lincoln is slowly making its way back to the United States after a protracted stay in the Middle East. We hear more on the story from correspondent Ben Thomas reporting.
8: The USS Abraham Lincoln originally deployed last November from San Diego, and it arrived in the Middle East in January. There it supported the U.S. war against Iran. Now it's finally on its way back home after more than 250 days at sea. The record deployment raised concerns amid reports of deteriorating mental health among the crew and supply shortages. But Thailand's defense ministry says the Lincoln and its crew will get a break next week on their way back home, making a stop in Thailand for some rest and recovery. I'm Ben Thomas.
3: News and analysis at townhall.com. From Washington, I'm Keith Peters reporting. China's top diplomat says his country and the United States have obstacles to overcome ahead of an expected September summit between Presidents Trump and Xi.
9: Foreign Minister Wang Yi met with U.S. Ambassador to China David Perdue this week. Chinese state broadcaster CCTV reports he called on both sides to focus on a positive agenda, manage differences, remove interference, and overcome obstacles to high-level exchanges. Presidents Trump and Xi met in May in Beijing, and at that time pledged to keep the relationship stable and maintain the fragile trade truce. Rich Thomason, Washington.
3: UEFA is preparing a criminal complaint against FIFA President Gianni Infantino in Swiss courts for possible financial mismanagement over his failed plan to sell future World Cup profits to private investors. More on these stories at townhall.com.
10: Sometimes relationships end, marriages end, families change. And when they do, kids are often caught in the middle, even when no one means for that to happen. If you're a parent, especially a parent with custody, this matters. What you say about the other parent matters. When adults talk badly about each other, when blame replaces honesty, kids hear more than words. They hear confusion. They hear guilt. And sometimes they hear that love has conditions. Most breakups aren't simple. They're usually about two parents who couldn't make it work. Not one person who didn't care, walked away, or stopped loving their child. Children don't need a villain. They need truth, stability, and permission to love both parents without feeling disloyal. Using kids as leverage hurts everyone, but it hurts children the most. So here's the message. Take responsibility, speak with respect, and don't put adult pain on young shoulders. And to the kids listening right now, your parents love you, even if they don't live together, even if things are complicated.

0: 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I am your host, Kelly Powers, alongside my favorite co-host, Guinea. Hi, Guinea.
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0: 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Don't forget, go follow us there, guys. We are streaming. Tonight, we welcome a powerful voice from the world of spirit communication and intuitive insight. Joining us is the nationally recognized psychic medium, author, and strategic advisor, Karen Reist. Gifted since childhood and known for her remarkably specific readings, names, numbers, dates, and timelines. Karen has appeared on TLC, Discovery Travel Channel, the CW Bravo, and Coast to Coast AM, of course. A former stockbroker, now who works full-time as an intuitive, she is the author of The Lighter Side of the Other Side and offers private consultations that bring clarity to love, relationships, career, and life's biggest decisions. You can find her at Karen Reist, so it's K-A-R-Y-N-R-E-E-C-E. Welcome, everybody, to the Nighthawk Resurrected. We will be right back with Karen Reist.
2: From the shadows of the night,

0: is alive.
1: Welcome to the Nighthawk Resurrected. We are live and we are being videoed.
2: Guinea.
1: This is Guinea, and Guinea's I'm here
2: so
1: with
2: excited.
1: Kelly Powers.
2: He is. I don't think the listeners understand. Like, we are working in here. We have our amazing engineer doing her magic, and then we have Guinea, who is like, he is more the chick than both the chicks in the studio.
1: Okay.
2: He's like getting his makeup done. He is posing. He is like, does my camera, is it the right angle?
1: Just let it be known, when you are a superstar, you already are a superstar.
2: Oh, I'm super excited to hear that.
1: Yeah.
2: That's amazing.
1: Remember
2: Guinea.
1: What I told you about you? You
2: what?
1: Are a star
2: that
1: being
2: I'm crazy to do
1: born.
2: Any of this.
1: Aren't you the superstar that's supposed to be born?
2: I don't want to be that. Thank
1: Come
2: you, though.
1: On, Kelly.
2: Thank you. So we're very excited. Sorry, I keep flipping my camera around. I'm trying to get it at a better angle.
1: Kelly's playing.
2: As I was just making fun of Guinea for doing that. So, Guinea, how are you today?
1: I'm doing pretty amazing and fabulous at the same time.
2: I
1: know that just like,
2: oh, God.
1: How could you possibly
2: oh,
1: be like that? But guess what?
2: What?
1: I am.
2: Okay.
1: You know why? Because I am. That's
2: all I can think is I hope that some of our listeners actually log onto this stream and see what the chaos that was just going on, like for the last, I don't know, 35 minutes. So it's a process. This is, you know, we are so blessed to have our engineer in here helping us. This is so streaming on YouTube, X, Rumble, that's easy. Okay, just going on your computer, anybody can do it. You guys can just get your computer, open it up, stream. No big deal. But when you're trying to pot in the board and the radio station and everything that is here at KSCO and incorporate that in all the streams, that's
1: TMI.
2: Not as easy.
1: TMI.
2: Why? Why just, is that TMI?
1: Just.
2: Guinea, this is like behind
1: it flow. You don't need to hear all the nonsense from behind.
2: All I'm
1: How
2: saying
1: is your
2: it's
1: amazing
2: crazy.
1: Day coming? Sometimes you just got to lighten up and let go and let God.
2: My day was extremely annoying. Okay, I'm going to make a big, giant complaint. So I'm trying to help a family member of mine. She needs some help losing some weight, right? So worked with her doctor, got her the GLP-1. Okay, great. First fill is like $150. Second fill, $150. Third fill, $350. They keep getting more
1: Keeps
2: and more expensive.
1: Up.
2: And here's my point. Like, I am full, like, if I can do everything naturally, I will do that. But at this point, this person needs, like, medical intervention, right? It's either lose some weight or, like, not be on this planet.
1: Right.
2: So been working with them. There's this thing, it's called the Bridge Program, right? Where you can get these GLP-1s for $50, and they're all over commercials. Like, GLP-1 as low as $50, get the Bridge. It's really easy. Just sign up. Okay. So let me tell you here,
1: so
2: I need to
1: happened?
2: Move over cause I can't see you.
1: What happened?
2: The Bridge Program has an exemption. You are not eligible if you have sleep apnea. Let me ask you a question, Guinea. In your, just, I know, I'm not asking you to look for data. For people that tend to be on the overweight side and need a GLP-1.
1: They probably
2: have sleep
1: apnea.
2: Do you think most of those people have sleep apnea?
1: Yeah, so they would probably need it more. I just got off the phone with a cousin, and he told me that his brother had cut out sugar altogether and carbs. Lost quite a bit of weight. Does not have sleep apnea anymore and does not snore because he's not heavy.
2: I know.
1: So.
2: I know, but that's my point with this whole program is like, okay,
1: isn't that
2: you
1: what
2: guys.
1: You're supposed to do.
2: You guys are all, you know, trying to get people to get this medication for cheap, but then you exclude, like, I looked it up on
1: you
2: AI.
1: Exclude a group.
2: And it's high 80% of people that are considered to be obese, right? Because you only qualify for the Bridge Program if you have like a certain BMI, right? Your body mass index. It's high 80s. that that are considered to be obese have sleep apnea. So they've set this program. They've knocked out 80% of the people there.
1: The goal is to not give away your product for free. So, I mean,
2: nobody's giving away anything for free. Let's be real. So these suckers, they've been,
1: this should be like given away for free.
2: I think that the insurance companies should
1: want... I don't even think it should be the insurance companies. It should be the food conglomerates...
2: That made us all fat?
1: That, like, make people fat, need to, like...
2: So pay. Big sugar, big soda, big cereal, they should all have to, like, pay into a fund to fund GLP-1 for all us fat Americans.
1: For people that are overweight. Like, it's all food caused this.
2: Well, Kenny, maybe that's a good class action lawsuit that you have come up with.
1: Yes.
2: You know, pay for some intervention for all the fatties out there.
1: Don't feed us garbage and then expect us not to get fat.
2: I do love garbage. I love food. I love sugar.
1: You love Doritos.
2: Don't tell people that. I don't eat any of that.
1: You don't like anything.
2: I don't even know what you're talking about.
1: We have a short commercial break that we have to take.
2: Yes, we'll be right back with Karen Reese. Hang on tight, folks. We'll be right back.
0: And for the win.
3: Okay, let's see. A popular vacation destination in southern Italy. Quilici.
0: Oh, sorry. Contestant number two, it's up to you.
4: Oh, absolutely.
0: A common name for the endangered East African weaver bird, Quilici. 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
9: 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I've been studying healthy bodies for 35 years, and what I've got to tell you may shock and surprise you, but if you listen up, it may change your life.
10: Like a lot of older folks, my mom isn't very computer savvy. Oh, I got her an iPad and she figured out how to play songs and do email, but she really isn't hip to search engines and surfing the web, which is kind of unfortunate because lately my mom has been looking for surgeons. And while there's lots of sites that rate them, if you can't search the internet, they aren't going to do you much good. And even if she could navigate her way around the web and take advantage, at the end of the day, these ratings are based on the opinions of just a few patients, and you never really know. Surgical procedures are always dangerous, accounting for thousands of deaths and post-surgical complications every year. In the coming years, looking for a good surgeon won't be as important because many of the roles they play are about to be replaced by robots. And not just any robots, but nanorobots. Infinitesimal information processors around the size of a bacteria, 100 times smaller than a cell and 1,000 times smaller than a grain of rice. They'll be injected directly into your bloodstream, powered by microscopic engines, maneuvered through magnetics, and operate in teams up to 100 billion strong, attacking microbes and traveling through the smallest of capillaries to clear out clogs and repair broken vessels. Some will even have teeny tiny blades that can slice through tumors. In the meantime, if you're searching for Dr. Sawbones, you might have to settle for surgeons.com, but come the not-so-distant future, he could very well be found as a swarm of molecular-sized computer devices floating around in your bloodstream and operating on you from the inside out. 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

0: Kelly Powers and welcome back to the Nighthawk Resurrected.
1: Welcome back, everybody. How are you?
0: I'm doing awesome.
1: Karen, are you on? Can you hear us? Ginny, I can't hear her through the... she potted up?
0: Yes.
1: Shoot. Okay, hang on. We're doing a little...
0: We have a few technical difficulties, but we'll be right with you.
1: Okay, hang on. Ginny, put on some music for a second while she tries to figure this out.
0: Well, what if we do that?
1: No, you can't do that. So, we are honored and blessed to have Karen on tonight. She is, she's a fantastic lady. We've been working hard to get her on. And like I said, she's appeared on all kinds of places. She's been on Discovery Channel, Travel, CW, Bravo. She is a former stockbroker and now works full-time as an intuitive. And she's the author of The Lighter Side of the Other Side. And so if you want to connect and have a private consultation with her, go to KarenReese.com. It's KarenReece.com. Hey, Karen, can you talk to see if we can hear you? Nothing. Shoot.
0: I can hear you on my phone.
1: Yeah, but that's not what we want. We want to hear her on the radio, Ginny. For some reason, I don't know why, the sound isn't coming in through the board, which is a problem. Hey, Karen, do you by chance have a phone, like a telephone? Can you call in 831-479-1080? Leave your feet up. Let's see what happens. Let's see if we can continue to stream you through StreamYard, and then we'll see if we can get you in through the telephone. Ginny, when she calls, answer it.
0: All righty. I will do that.
1: Hang on, guys. We're live, and we're rolling with the punches. Like I said, this is very new for all of us, and we're trying to figure out as we go. Right?
0: Yes.
1: I hear a little bit of backfeed, Ginny. Oh, that's my phone. Call the station. So it's 831-479-1080. 831-479-1080. Hang on, folks. We'll get her right on. Sorry about the...
2: We're on the shadows.
1: There we go.
2: The
1: get
2: night.
1: That going, Ginny.
2: The Hawk returns.
0: Can you hear us now?
1: Oh, now there's an echo.
3: Oh, yeah. Can you hear me?
0: Yes.
3: So maybe if I mute.
0: How's that?
1: Yeah, mute that? On your computer, Karen.
3: Got that on mute. How's this?
0: Sounds good.
3: For some reason.
1: Are you catching feedback? Yeah, I can hear. We have a ton of echoing and feedback.
3: Oh
1: no, there we go. We're good.
3: No. Yeah, we're good.
1: Okay.
3: Yeah.
1: I'm sorry to make you have to be on your phone for this. That's terrible. That's not what we wanted. Yeah, don't put on speaker because then I can hear the feedback.
3: There you go. How's that? Hey, good. Kel.
1: Amazing.
3: Hey, Ginny.
1: Hi.
3: How are you?
1: Oh,
3: so nice
1: gosh.
3: To connect.
1: Awesome. I'm so sorry.
0: Thank you for being our test subject.
3: What the heck? I'm from Buffalo. Just sign me up, you know.
1: So we've streamed. We've streamed a couple times, and it's not, like I was saying, like earlier in the first segment, it's not just like turning your computer on and streaming because we're in a radio station. So we're trying to figure out the best way to stream out on the radio. We are live on KSCO Santa Cruz every Tuesdays and Thursdays. So anyways, let's get to who you are. I mean, thank you so much for your
0: time.
1: Welcome
0: to our show.
1: Welcome to the show. Tell us a little bit about you. What was your early life like? Let's start when you were a young guy. Young girl.
3: Oh, sure. And first of all, thank you very much. Your energies are amazing. So I'll just start there. Yeah, and I've already seen some dead people around you, but we'll talk about that. So anyways, I can recall seeing dead people in my crib. That's as my earliest recollection. And just knowing things. And my mom was the same way. Mm-hmm. And her family, you know, tends to be this way. But I never thought anything about it. My father's side, they were Mensa, engineers, all of the above. That's where I get like my math sort of, you know, science-y kind of part. But I was also artistically gifted. And I always thought everybody could see dead people. You know, you go shopping at the grocery store, you see a dead person following, or maybe you might sense that there's going to be like a train crash the next day. My mom would say that. And it wasn't until I was at the age of 7 when I predicted my dad's passing. And then 3 weeks later, he dropped dead suddenly, unexpectedly, of a stroke. Yeah, he was in great shape. He was a nice, originally from Canada. So, you know, he loved his hockey, right? And so anyways, and he should have passed. He was in good health. My brother had the same vision. And I kept seeing him in a vision laid out in a blue casket. And we didn't attend. My brother and I were 6 and 7. We later learned that my mom had buried him in a blue casket to match his blue eyes. He's very tall, you know, wow. Nordic and English. Yeah, so.
1: So how did, let me ask you. As a kid, how do you know that it's somebody that's passed and not just another person? Is that a dumb question?
3: No, I love that question, Cal. That's a great question. You know, when you're real young, like you sort of perceive, like I remember standing in my crib and this woman, Margaret, would show up. And I'm like, oh, I kind of sensed her as being there but not being there. I never really asked, I guess, at that point. You know, you just sort of assume. And then it didn't help because my mom would walk by and say, oh, you know, I saw dead Uncle John or whatever. So we kind of like just grew up thinking it was normal.
1: Right.
3: But it wasn't, you know, till a little later on that we realized that that wasn't something, or I realized that that wasn't something normal. And I will say, awkward teenage moments, you know, so when you get to that point, you know, it's crazy. So
1: how'd your family react when you, you know, started making these predictions and saying like, hey, I'm seeing Margaret?
3: You know, it was normal. My mom's side, there's a lot of psychics on that side of the family. So both her parents and quite a few of my cousins and other family members. So it's sort of like, yeah, you know, you just take it for like, okay, it is what it is. You know, my mother, when she was a kid, she was like 2 years old. She remembers seeing a rocking chair moving, and my gram came in and she's like, who's that? And she said, oh, that's, you know, grandma, and the way she could say it. And, you know, then my grandmother later showed her picture and she kept pointing, you know, and my grandmother's mother had died many, many years earlier. So it's just something that we have in our family. Hmm. I like a little bit of friends and family, you know, the family plan in my world.
1: Yeah.
3: Dead people come, you know.
1: Kenny, did you have
3: a question? They just never do the bloody dishes.
0: When you're a child and you saw dead people, were you scared or was it just something that you're okay with?
3: Oh, I thought it was a party. I was like having a big party in my crib at that time.
1: That.
3: You know, so. Yeah, I mean, I thought it was cool. I mean, I was like, I didn't feel threatened, you know, so I just thought, okay, it's just a party. Okay, here's this, you know.
0: And then do you think that when you had the premonition of your dad passing, that that was something that was going to happen, or was it just, were you not sure until it actually happened?
3: No, I was, at that point, I kept seeing him laid out. I'm like, I just kept seeing, I didn't really second guess. I just kept saying, oh my God, my father's going to die. My father's going to die. I said nothing. And then 3 weeks later, you know, he just suddenly dropped out 2 days actually before Turkey Day. Mm-hmm. And it was like, just thought it. And then I later learned a few days later that my brother had the same premonition, and he's about 11 months younger than me. So, and we had the exact same vision. I'd wake up, go to school, I'd go to bed, I'd wake up in the middle of the night. I kept getting this vision.
1: So it was over and over.
3: It was. And the strange thing, my father, and again, his side are Mensa members or engineers or, you know, in that kind of mindset, totally opposite, you know.
1: Very analytical parent. And, you know, kind of engineer,
3: you know,
1: brain.
3: Skeptic. Yeah, exactly. Science, math. And he had said to me, the night before he passed, he said, give Dad a kiss. You never know, he might not be here. And that shook me. And so now as an adult, I realized that at some level, you know, God was preparing him. And we all know that, you know, at some level before we pass, there's always like an indication regardless. Now, you may not be consciously aware of it, but at some level, you'll sense that, you know, your guides. And it's usually like a few weeks before.
0: My grandfather said to my son, I'll see you around, little buddy. And when he said that, I knew that he was going to pass, and he passed like 3 hours later.
1: Yeah.
3: Yeah, that's exactly it. You know, you just sense it, you know. Excuse me, allergies.
1: No worries. So do you think that there was some kind of like higher power or spirit guides or something that was giving you this early premonition of your father to kind of prepare you for what was coming? How do you think those messages come? I mean, that, do you understand what I'm saying?
3: Excuse me. In this particular instance, I just assumed it was natural. I don't know if it was to prepare me because I just remember being born this way.
1: Sure.
3: And it's just a trait. My grandmother said it was God's way of preparing you for your father's death.
1: Right.
3: Not necessarily, you know, as far as the kind of work that I do, you know, being a psychic. It was a wake-up call. But, you know, it's very common for psychics right around the age of 6 and 7, kind of in that, you know, time frame that you become aware of your psychic abilities.
1: Hmm.
3: And strangely enough, I had my chart done, my astrology chart done, oh, I don't know, probably 30 years ago. A very good friend of mine, she's a fantastic astrologer, and she said at age 7, something profound happened. You had your north node and your south node at age 7 in these certain positions. So one was past, one was future. And I said, yeah, at age 7 is when I realized I was a psychic. Up until that point, you know, I thought, oh, wow, everybody saw dead people and can make predictions. Didn't really think anything of it, to be honest with you.
1: So how did you deal with your psychic abilities through your younger years, like getting into teenage? Did they continue to grow, or did you, you know, kind of, when we're teenagers, you know, a lot of times we want to fit in, right? We don't want to be different. Mm-hmm. We don't want to, we want to fit in with our friends and our family. Did you, you know, kind of suppress it, or did you dive right into it?
3: You know, when I was growing up, you know, it wasn't really something you spoke about with your close friends. You know, we would do things. We'd go party in the graveyard. Two of my other cousins that were also very psychic, or three of them, there's, you know, a bunch of girls. And, you know, so we'd have a little bit of fun. And I'd be like, oh, my God, there's, you know, Jack over there. But Jack was really like Casper, you know. But, you know, we didn't really broadcast it. Some people knew, but I will say it was really awkward because I think it was ninth grade, but I was a really smart kid. And I remember the heartthrob's father had just died. And when you're a young psychic, you know, you're trying to grow and, you know, deal with the earth plane as well as the ethereal and what have you. And I'll never forget, this kid's father had just died. And about 2 weeks later, I'm sitting there in class and all of a sudden the teacher calls on me and I blurted out, you know, that so-and-so's father had just died because his father was standing in front of me. Everybody looked at me. I was like, oh my God, I feel mortified. So, you know, you're trying to like control things and, you know, because sometimes, you know, when you, at the younger ages, you know, you get into that mindset kind of murky, you know, now I know how to control it.
1: Well, right. You don't know how to turn it on or off, right? It's learning how, like you said, control.
3: Manage it. Yeah, exactly. I mean, I could sit in the middle of a room and boom, you know, but back then, talk about friends and, you know, family on the other side when you're going through school. So, and yeah, that was my fun world.
0: How was it dating?
3: Oh, you know, that's a great question. Honestly, Kenny, worked very well. Over the years, I've seen people that I ended up, you know, dating and being involved with years prior. And in one instance, this is a funny story. Years ago, I remember seeing this guy's face. I was probably 5 when I saw it. I would see like about 3/4 of his face. Later met him on a blind date in my early 20s. He was quite a bit older. I remember when I first met him, I'm like, oh, you know, this is going to go bad. And then I'm like, oh, I see this guy becoming a pilot. 2 weeks into our relationship, he's like, I'm going to become a pilot. And just everything fell through. It's just funny, you know, how you see these things and they pop up, you know, predictions. And
0: so you were able to predict your relationships then?
3: Oh, yeah.
0: Patterns of the relationship.
3: Of the relationships by face, by what they were going to do ahead of time. If they were cheats, non-cheats, you know, the whole nine yards. So
0: they're going to be successful or not successful. Or
3: Yeah. I usually try to start when they were already successful. You know, he's trying to do it ahead.
1: Right?
3: You know?
1: We have standards around here, Ginny. We don't date dirtbags.
3: Exactly.
0: Well, you never know.
1: There might
0: be a lot of other things that are, you know, that you would know about.
1: I mean, there are some females that love to date projects. That's for sure. Like they find dude they want to fix up and like, and some females are good at that.
0: Well,
1: you know that
0: I think that if you were a psychic, you could be like, they might be very successful and this might be a good one.
1: Yeah.
0: Right.
1: Well, she says she already gets them when they're successful.
0: Yes,
1: she doesn't even go there.
0: That.
3: Yeah. You start up high, then this way, you know, you can work at it.
0: Start at the highest
1: so
0: level.
1: So how was it going into, you know, stocks, being a stockbroker? Did your gift help with that?
3: Well, you know, this is a funny story. So I remember as a kid seeing, like, banking. Didn't understand it because at the time I thought, I was artistically gifted. I used to draw portraits, but I loved science. So when I first started in college, I'm like, do I want to go into communications? Do I want to go into maybe plastic surgery or something like that? You know, whatever. I was kind of in those fields. So my first year was like kind of a loose cannon. However, I saw an advertisement to be a stockbroker. So I'm like, you know what? I'm going to do that. And I remember going down because I had a friend that was in the funding business. And

0: go on that. And I'm like, well, if they're going to go here, it's like a game of chess.
1: Sure.
0: So I've done it for a long time. So finally this past year, I said, you know, I'm going to get my real estate license. You know, I've been out of the market on a business side, but personally, like I look at stocks and I buy them on a psychic realm. That's why I tell people, listen to your intuition. You know, when you get that gut feeling, you should always listen to it, no matter what you do. You know, so you can use your psychic abilities in a myriad of different ways.
1: My psychic intuition's been kicking me in the butt for like the past 2 months. I bought silver when it was like $100.
2: Yeah, but
1: and literally it like dropped like the next day, like $40.
2: Yeah, but
1: anyway, I'm not looking for like a quick fix. Don't get me wrong. Like I just hold on to stuff. Well, and then I bought I bought some SpaceX, and it was like I was buying a couple here and. And then, like, 4 days later, it just dropped.
3: Long shot.
1: But I'm not looking for, like, a, you know, instantaneous thing.
0: People,
1: I just hold on.
0: Just go in and, yeah, hold on or buy it when it drops again. Because then you can dollar cost average. And you've got good, you know, products. As long as you're good products, you'll be fine.
1: Right.
0: So it's like a red light sale.
3: Right now, you probably can't go wrong with commodities, right? Certain ones.
1: Yeah. Do you have any psychic intuition on gold and silver and commodities?
0: They're always good to buy, especially when they hit a little bit of a dip. Buy on the dip, right?
3: Yes.
0: And just hang long. So those are good, solid places.
1: Sure. So, okay, we know that your gift pretty much was something you were born with because you talked about it as being, you know, a very young child in a crib. Do you think that we all have some form of psychic abilities, but we suppress them?
0: Yes. And when you look at the way our society is, a lot of people poo-poo everything psychic, but yes, we definitely all have psychic abilities.
1: Right.
0: It's like anything else. You know, we can all do stick figures. Not everybody's a Da Vinci, but you get variations.
1: Sure.
0: You know, people often refer to it as intuition, and I'm like, well, intuition is psychic 101, that pit in your stomach, right? So in your case, Kelly, you're extremely psychic, and you're very visual, so your dreams will give you a lot of information, you know, past, present, future, communication with other people. You might get that feeling, you might get a pop of something. Mm-hmm. You know, it's just learning how to identify it and how to identify it in the way you get it, because we all get it in different ways, and you can enhance it. You know, you can use it in business.
1: So how do you do that?
0: So to enhance it, there's a myriad of different exercises that I teach, and I do an acceleration, but one of the strongest things you can do is quiet your mind.
1: Okay.
0: The biggest misconception when you meditate, you have to get this like amazing, you know, psychic impression. Like that's not what it's about. A lot of times you'll get nothing, but you want to keep that, you know, that centeredness, you know, use something like the word peace. Peace, or if you like numbers, I found one for numbers because your mind's going to wander. You're going to say, oh my God, I got to go wash the clothes. I got to do, you know, get the car washed or whatever's going on in your mind. You just bring it back to that one mantra. Exactly. And then when you're done, and you don't have to do it long, 10 minutes, don't overdo it because you could end up with a headache. You know, if you get used to it and you do it as long as I've done it, you know, I can meditate for like 3 hours or whatever. But typically you don't need that much just to get started. And then from there, you want to look for coincidences. So, you know, you're thinking about red shoes, you're driving, and then suddenly you run across your Aunt Dorothy. You know, Dorothy wore red shoes, and you start to look at the connections. Because you'll get signs, you know, you might be, you know, thinking of, I don't know, Christmas music, and then you meet somebody that looks like, you know, Santa Claus, you know, so... and you can use it when you go to the casino. Everybody's done it myself, you know. So go there.
1: Right. Go red. Bet on red. Right.
0: Right.
1: So, what do you think the biggest misconceptions people have about psychics or intuitives and people that use their gifts to bring messages to others, right? Like you obviously can see spirits. What do you think the biggest misconception people have?
0: Boy, that's an interesting question. Probably one of the biggest misconceptions, if it doesn't make sense right away, it's null and void. Mm. You might be receiving a message that maybe that person's talking about a future, or maybe you're going to have an aha moment. The biggest misconception too is that people tend to feel... there's a lot of goofy little things. If it's not 100%, so like I'm known for names, numbers, dates, and times on details. Very few people can do that, right?
1: Right.
0: And a lot of people, I should say, claim to be psychic.

0: look, we all have intuition, but a lot of people claim to be psychics. I wouldn't classify them really at that level.
1: Mm-hmm.
0: And, you know, we can explore that a little bit more. But I might hear the name Aaron or think I'm hearing Aaron because if somebody's talking in my ear, if I'm seeing, you know, whatever, maybe being spelled out, it might be Karen.
1: Oh, I see. Know? Okay.
0: Yeah. That makes sense. Or it might say, yeah, like today I said there's like a Ron Robert. Ron's your boyfriend. Oh, my boyfriend's name is Ron. But I kept hearing like her grandma saying Ron. I'm like, okay, did she say Ron or Rob? You know, but some people might say, well, if you don't come up with, you know, the exact name like Robert instead of Bob, then, you know, you can't be on. And I'm like, I get it in my frame of reference.
1: Mm-hmm.
0: And it's like playing, you know, you're putting pieces of a puzzle together because energy isn't as fluid as it is with, you know, the living. When people talk, it's a lot of energy. When I'm looking into your future, your past, I'm seeing TV screens and I'm trying to make sense of it. So visualize like a movie. If you can imagine a movie and maybe it stops a little bit, then it kind of, you know, moves again and it kind of gets stuck a little bit. So you get a little bit of that.
1: Then you're trying to just put the puzzle together, obviously.
0: Yep. Reese's Pieces, baby. That would be me. No.
2: So
0: bad joke.
2: Do you believe that when you dream and then you have a dream and then eventually you're in the actual dream in real life?
1: What do you, I that like literally was like the most nonsensical
2: so
1: question
2: have a dream
1: I've ever heard. Okay,
2: situation.
1: You know when you're then... dreaming and then you don't dream and then you put yourself. What?
2: I'll have a dream.
1: Sorry.
2: That I dreamt about a certain situation.
1: Okay.
2: And then like 6 months later, I'll be standing somewhere and it'll be like
1: it feels like a deja vu almost.
2: Yes, it's actually mm-hmm. happening.
0: Or oh, yeah.
2: There's a situation that's happening from that dream.
0: Oh, yes. You're getting it psychically or deja vu. So there's no such thing as time on the other side. When you're out of body in your dream state, you're actually in that time space. So at some level, the universe, God, or whoever wants you to understand whatever's going on, you're jumping ahead. And you're like either into the future, however it's coming to you, the way you just said, you're either experiencing it or you're being shown from this experience, something else will happen, but you're being given a prediction, essentially.
1: Hmm.
0: So, nice. Yeah, because there's alternate realities, too.
1: So,
0: you know, maybe you're smoking something different, just saying.
2: Can you?
1: Yes.
2: That's
1: probably it. That's probably it, for sure. Guinea's like,
0: gummies, no.
1: He's smoking Beaties or something on his... do you guys remember Beaties?
2: Yes, I do.
1: So gross.
2: Maybe it's from being just, like, supernatural.
1: Maybe. Guinea, maybe it's just being super amazing.
2: Well, I mean, can't you manifest, like, things to happen?
1: I'm sure you probably can.
2: Is that a...
1: Yeah, but that's, like, very specific, like, to have... So I remember being a kid, my brother used to race motocross, so we went to all these different racetracks, and this is probably one of the only, like, real psychic events that I can remember. I had a dream the night before that I was at this racetrack and there was like a carnival and I was in the bathroom and I stepped out of the bathroom and woke up, got there. We were at Chowchilla Raceway, which is weird. Anyway, there was a carnival. It was like right on and I'm in the bathroom, right? I'm like, man, I had this dream last night. It was just like this. It was really vivid. Stepped out of the bathroom and this guy was riding his bike through, hit me with his bike. I flew, hit my head on the wall. Anyways, I didn't have in the dream, I woke up before I got hit by the bike. My point is that was a it was a very distinct kind of message, I think, that was coming mm-hmm. to me. And for some reason, I got woke up at the wrong time. But, I don't think that's manifestation. Do you understand what I'm saying? Like, yes, you can manifest
0: exactly.
1: things, but that was almost like a message coming through to me.
2: Well, that was like a premonition.
1: Yes. Well, yeah.
0: That's exactly what it was. And your dreams do operate in that capacity, either telling you about past, present, or future, and giving you like a warning or preparing you and things like that. Manifesting, because thoughts are things. So when you manifest, you're actually being proactive.
1: Mm-hmm.
0: And it's a subtle energy, because if you get something that pops in your mind, and that's all part of training, you know, asking, is this just something I'm getting psychically, or am I thinking about it?
1: Right.
0: And there's different ways to delineate it. And the energies are very subtle. However, the more you do various exercises and meditations, then you start to recognize, you know, the energy you work with, because we're all energy beings. And you'll get to the point where you're like, oh, that's a premonition, or, oh, you know what? I'm manifesting that.
1: So how did you realize that specific details, names, numbers, dates, timelines, like how did you know that that was coming to you and that was part of your psychic ability? Because not all psychics can do that. It's a very special gift that you have.
0: It is. It is. You know, it's funny. I just have always had it. However, as I aged and, became more aware of other, types of practitioners, I realized what I do is very distinct. So it was just like a contrast where I would see things. I do a lot of cases, murder cases. I do a lot of that. I had one today. So it's just one of the things that I do. Mm-hmm.
1: Because they're looking for specific details about events that happen, correct?
0: Yep, details, names, numbers, dates, times, and those are the things that I work with. There's a lot of misinformation out there, too, to your point earlier. You know, there's a lot of people claiming to be psychics. There's no regulation. And I tell people, hey, listen, don't get all tizzed out about it. Go have a fun time. If it's great, great. If it's not, that's not a big deal. You know, sometimes people get overly, emotion, like, whatever. It's like you have a pizza. Sometimes it's good, and maybe it's not what you want. Maybe there's too many mushrooms. I don't know, too much fungus, right? But regardless, when you sit down and you get somebody that can give you some clarity, and especially with details, it makes it, next level. So just keep an open mind. You may get somebody that may not be of that level, but you can still have fun.
1: Sure, of course.
2: Can I ask you a question?
0: Sure.
2: No. Lose something.
1: Oh.
2: Can you find something that's lost?
1: Yeah.
0: I do that, but it's funny because every practitioner has their own thing.
2: Yeah.
0: And I have to say, people call me, friends will say that. I got to be honest with that. I hate doing that.
1: I don't care where your keys are.
0: Yeah. It's like your glasses are on your head, honey, or your ring is like, can I say? I'm just saying,
1: You left it on your boyfriend's nightstand.
0: Right, so I do get requests for missing items. In fact, my friend of mine just lost her wedding ring. 40 or 50 years her husband passed, and I said, mm-hmm. It's in your house. Are you sure I didn't drive? I said, no, Judy. I go, just go look in your bedroom. I see it by some boxes, and I guess, it had fallen by some boxes in her closet where her shoes were or something like that, yeah.
1: Yeah, that's got to be annoying. So what, the victims, right, that you were talking about, mm-hmm. You work with some of these homicide victims. Is that typically the spirits coming and talking to you, or is it intuition or both?
0: Both. I've had some strange experiences. Case in point, one time I was doing this little house party, somebody you would know. And there were a bunch of people there. They were all women, but one was a man. And I'm like, oh, I just talked to you, your sister. And he wasn't going to get a reading. He was just there, whatever. There's probably about 8 or 10 people. He sat down, and I'm like, oh, my God, your sister's here. And Jennifer, she's telling me Jen. Her name is Jen. Oh, my God, yeah. And I go, oh, my God, uh-huh. And Matt's with her. I think it's her boyfriend, but they're standing apart. But Matt says he owes you an apology. Long story short, Matt was her boyfriend or whatever the situation was, and it was a murder-suicide.
1: Wow.
0: So that was really weird. So I had the victim, the perpetrator, and a family member, and he wasn't supposed to be there for the most part, but he was, getting ready to leave, and I'm like, oh, no, you need to stay. So it's just funny how the universe works.
2: Wow.
0: And a lot of times, if I do a murder case, too, I'll go into the mind of both the perpetrator as well as the victim. And it's really weird. I just have to share this because we all have our emotions, right? Maybe the three of us would be happy together. Maybe, we all have our own feelings of what happiness feels like. But my happiness might feel different or does feel different from the two of you and vice versa.
1: Sure.
0: It's the weirdest thing to describe because we could all say we're happy about this or we all find this funny and we have this funny feeling. But what does that feeling really feel like? How do you describe it? And does it feel the same way to you? Because feelings are different than descriptions.
1: So if you go in as, looking through the eyes of the perpetrator, right, mm-hmm. Are you feeling some of the stuff that they were feeling? Like you said, something might feel mm-hmm. different to them than to you, right? Like, if you were murdering somebody, you probably wouldn't feel good. And that would be like, you know, you'd be mortified. To where if you're dealing with a perpetrator, they're feeling happy and joy and whatever while they're performing this act. Or maybe they're not. I don't know. You know, how is that experience to go in from the perpetrator? That must be interesting.
0: It's a weird experience, because when you go into that mind and I'm feeling the way they felt and I think the way they think, and I'm like, all right, they don't think the way I think, or they think in a certain way, or they stop. It's like maybe frontal lobe, is, you know, whatever. It is a very strange experience.
1: Right.
0: You know, so I'll write it down. I'm like, this is like, you know, ghastly. I just remove myself, though. I don't get caught up in the emotion, which is something that, you know, a lot of people in this industry can't, you know, separate themselves from, because you engage in so many different, you know, people's mental and emotional states, not to mention their energy fields. Everybody has a different kind of energy field. And when you're plugging in, you know, everybody, you know, has a different feeling.
1: So how do you keep yourself protected when you're, you know, working on, you know, just topics like this, or just with, you know, somebody wanting to communicate with their grandmother or whatever? How do you keep yourself protected spiritually?
0: You know, I have a good, strong, solid belief. I'm not religious, but I'm very grounded in terms of, I mean, I actually had a near death 16, 17 years ago. That's a whole nother story, but I've always gone out of body, you know, so I don't feel fearful. People ask me and I tell people, you know, I fear people more in the living than the other side. I have a strong enough belief, and then I will white light myself if I feel I'm going into something that could be a little bit of a goofy, you know, experience. So I'll say a prayer. Sometimes I'll work with angels, like, you know, Archangel Michael or some of the other angels.
1: Sure.
0: So I like to have them come and do my laundry, my vacuuming. But I
1: know.
0: To figure that out,
1: come in and help us out, right?
0: Dead people help. You know, if you're going to show up, do the bloody laundry.
2: Well, if you're using angels, doesn't it mean that you're kind of religious like that?
0: I'm more spiritual. I look at the spiritual element of it, because I feel religion is good, but I think it's very simplistic. And, you know, you take the best, leave the rest. You know, religion can go into a whole different, when you go deeper into the meanings, because religion is just very one level. And over years, it's been manipulated. It doesn't matter which religious, you know, mindset. You know, like if you
1: but
0: want
1: the
0: you
1: principle
0: can get
1: of it, right, is is good. Like they're trying to give people, you know, boundaries and things you should do and not hurt people and not murder, you know. So I get it.
0: Exactly. Yeah. And you can work with the energies. It's the intention behind it. You know, my intention is to have, you know, God or Jesus or Moses or whatever, you know, Archangel Michael, you know, to, you know, do some work.
2: Nice.
0: I'm, you know, equal opportunity employer. I don't care if you're Jewish or Christian. Just get to work, guys, you know, or whatever your gist is, you know.
2: Come help you. You're okay.
0: Rabbi David, yes. You know, I mean, and my background family is very diverse. And, you know, so I told my mom as a kid, I don't need a priest, the rabbi, or the minister, all which we have on your side of the family. God gave me a brain. I'll figure it out for myself. And
2: nice.
0: You so know,
1: what
0: yeah.
1: was it like when you went to become a full time? Are you consider yourself a psychic or a medium, or is are you the both?
2: All
1: are you both
2: the same?
0: Both, yes. And so all mediums are psychics. Not all psychics are mediums. And psychics will see past, present, future. Mediums see dead people.
1: Got
0: a
1: it.
0: Lot of psychics pretend to be mediums, but you know, there's a whole other thing there. But I've been doing this for like 20 years. And it was funny because at the time I almost went to law school. I took the LCS and I scored high. I'm like, okay, I'll do corporate law. And I kept getting, nope, you're going to be doing this full time. And I'm like, nope, I'll keep doing this part time. You know, nope, my guides. And then it's just weird how the dynamics roll in and, you know, the rest is history. So
1: was there,
0: but they want you to do something.
1: Was there a specific event that made you go, I'm going full time? Or was it just like, now it's time to do
0: it? So I was in the money business at the time, and I'd taken the LCS, and I thought, all right, maybe I'll do that. And I had heard, you're going to be doing this full-time within the next week, and your business will snowball. And I'm like, whoever said that, you're a moron, get away from me. And yes, I do talk to people on the other side like that. I'm like, people are just people. You don't have to be, you know, all hoity-toity over whoever it is. But what ended up happening, I had been doing a ton of calls. I used to cold call, as I mentioned earlier. I did like 100 dials in like a half hour. I just pound them out. I don't care who it is. It's just, and I love doing it. It's a lot of fun. People think it's crazy, but, you know, it's just fun. And I said something to a friend of mine. Well, then I got called into the office. I friend that was sitting next to me said, I just did 100 dials. I'm going to go take a break. I got called into the office and I said, you're not working. I go, I am. I just did 100 dials. No, you're not. Then I said, Deb, come here. Deb came in. I said, how many dials did I do? She goes, oh, you just did 100. I overheard you. And they weren't like at that level. Like I was a mad woman when I took this other. And anyways, push came to shove and, you know, we had a little bit of a match. I'm like, this is ridiculous. I'm not going to play games with little boys in short pants. Bye-bye. And I'm like, okay. Right. You know, just not happening. That's why I'm self-employed, everybody. But anyways, Napoleon Hill. But
2: well, that's the best part about being self-employed.
1: Absolutely.
0: Yeah, let me give up 40 hours to work 80 hours. But anyways, what are we thinking, you know?
2: There's something to be said about doing your own thing, though.
1: Well, yeah, you can go out to lunch when you want to, and, you know, you're not you're
2: that,
1: your boss, but she's right. The difference between, it's like, okay, instead of, like, I'm off work, now
2: I'm always at work.
1: Like, I take phone calls at midnight, and clients in China call me at 3 in the morning, and so there's just never... It's never off unless you turn it off.
2: Yeah, but have you ever thought about, like, your life is like the journey of the work?
1: That's all fine and dandy, except for when they're calling you at 2 in the morning. When they're yelling at you because it's not going fast enough or whatever it is.
2: Today I was talking to your nephew and I said...
1: My nephew?
2: Yeah, your nephew. And the thing that came up, as I said, when do you think you're going to be having this homecoming? And he said, Tuesday, but I don't know. And I said, time doesn't really matter.
1: Oh, my gosh.
2: And he said, I know.
1: That's the most ridiculous
2: statement. No, he said the same thing. He said,
1: especially in real estate and finance and like that, that is no.
2: Yeah,
1: no.
2: You guys all want.
1: Because every day counts and every day is money.
2: Yeah, but sometimes things just don't work out like that.
1: I know. Guinea's a little more spiritual than I am. I mean, I am. Don't get me wrong. But I'm like, yeah, no, that's BS.
2: Yeah.
1: I don't believe any
2: of that. You want to, it's all push time.
1: Okay, so. I want to remind you guys, go to KarenReese.com. And so I want to make sure I have the spelling right. It's KarenReece.com. Book a reading because I'm telling you, she is on it. We've had a lot of psychics on our show. Some are better than others, for sure.
2: Yes.
1: Karen is fantastic, you guys. She gets names, dates. Like, if you have specifics that you want a reading, call her. You're going to love her. And then, Karen, you have, give me the name of your book again.
0: Oh, I got 5 now. So I have Faster Than Thought.
1: Did you release the 4? You've already released
0: them? They're coming out. Yep, they'll be on the next 2 weeks.
1: Okay.
0: And I finally finished them. And that's for using your intuition in business. Because a lot of people don't realize you could actually use it, right, for negotiation. Like if you're sitting across and you're doing a contract and you got Mr. like whatever moron in front of you, you'll be like, okay, I know what this guy's going to do, right?
1: Exactly.
0: Or I have Everything You Thought You Knew About Psychics Is Dead Wrong. And that's kind of a funny, like cheeky kind of like how I experience it, you know, what people think about psychics and, you know, it's dispelling myths. Then I have another one that I wrote, when I stopped to take a breath, I noticed I had wings. And that's based on, they're all based on my life experiences. But this one's a great book for people that are grieving. People get stuck. You know,
1: We're 10 seconds to the top of the hour. It's going to cut us off. This is The Nighthawk Resurrected. Go to KarenReese.com. Pick up her books. They're coming out. We've got one, but we got 4 more coming. We'll be right back in 6 minutes. Hang on, folks.
2: Stay tuned. Stay checked in.
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4: News this hour from Town Hall. I'm Keith Peters in Washington. The deadly flash flood in Nepal on Wednesday was likely caused by a huge chunk of a glacier that broke off, sending a deadly torrent of water and mud several stories high through communities. President Trump says the U.S. has been in touch with Nepal about the flooding.
5: We've offered any help that they need. You know, we have a very good relationship with Nepal. And that was a brutal, that was mud and water as a mixture. Nobody's ever seen anything quite like that.
4: More than 390 people were killed and more than 1,400 are missing, including hundreds of foreigners and pilgrims. More cases of illness from contaminated lettuce are being reported by health authorities. Correspondent Lisa Dwyer has more on the story.
6: The Food and Drug Administration says the outbreak now involves 20 states and more than 11 7,400 people. The new states are Georgia, Tennessee, and Texas. Federal regulators have focused their investigation on lettuce from a farm in central Mexico operated by Taylor Farms. The FDA says its inspectors on site and continue to test and investigate its practices. Cyclospora is a microscopic parasite that causes watery diarrhea. I'm Lisa Dwyer.
4: Legal experts say an immigration officer's release from a Texas jail despite a request to return him to Minnesota for prosecution could create a dangerous precedent. Christian Castro was released early Thursday from a detention center in Brownsville after Texas Governor Greg Abbott refused to immediately sign his extradition request. The standoff between the two states is highly unusual. On Wall Street, the Dow by 105 points, the NASDAQ rose 411, the S&P advanced 55, oil near $84 a barrel. More at townhall.com.
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9: The Library of Congress calls Parton a titan of children's literacy for the millions of free books she provided every month through her Imagination Library. She also gave $1 million to Vanderbilt University's Medical Center to help develop Moderna's COVID-19 vaccine. She purchased an entire Nashville mall to support the surrounding black neighborhood. Some estimates say Dolly Parton gave away at least $200 million. Jason Walker reporting.
4: Dolly co-owned Dollywood, Tennessee's most visited tourist attraction, and founded the Dollywood Foundation, which helped reduce high school dropout rates in Sevier County. 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From Washington, I'm Keith Peters. 9/11 mastermind Khalid Sheikh Mohammed will finally go to trial in 2028. Correspondent Bernie Bennett has more.
10: The announcement comes just weeks before the 25th anniversary of the most lethal foreign attack on U.S. soil in our nation's 250-year history. The New York Post reports, quote, the mastermind of the 9/11 attacks and three other terrorists held at Guantanamo Bay will finally stand trial in 2028, a military judge ruled Wednesday. Government prosecutors requested a January 2027 trial, but the judge rejected that bid and set it for June 5th, 2028, citing a slew of pretrial rulings the court needs to make before the proceedings start. Bernie Bennett, Washington.
4: Investigators say air traffic controllers in Washington and the pilot of President Trump's helicopter met to discuss communication issues 1 week before a jet and the chopper were allowed to take off at the same time. Having both in the air seemed to violate safety procedures. More at townhall.com.
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1: Okay.
2: Welcome back to the Nighthawk Resurrected.
1: Kenny, I can't hear anything.
2: Kelly, can you hear me now?
1: Yeah, it is. There's just no light. Hey, Guinea, I can't hear anything.
2: You're all on. So it's Karen.
1: No, I can't hear anything. Maybe.
2: Yeah, you're going to have to go push the buttons. Kelly has to push a few buttons, and she'll be back in just a minute. Karen, can you hear me now?
14: Don't worry. There's just dead people in your office, everybody.
2: Okay.
14: You can hear me, correct?
2: I can hear you through. No, Kelly, doesn't work.
14: Nothing?
2: Can you hear me now, Kelly?
1: Yes, I can hear you. Okay, are we on the air? Jeez, Kenny, we don't have any intro music. We have nothing. Can you please, like, do your job and do something? Come on.
2: How's that, Kelly?
1: That's not the one I wanted,
3: but
1: I'll take it.
3: From the shadows of the night, the Hawk returns.
2: And welcome back to the Nighthawk Resurrected. I'm here with Kelly, and she is really happy with me right now.
1: We're doing
2: so
1: fine.
2: Karen.
1: Yes, Karen Reese, thank you so much for coming on the show tonight. We are usually a little bit more professional than this, but, you know, hey, what
2: sometimes
1: are you going to do?
2: Sometimes you got to use some yank anchors with Kelly.
1: Yank anchors. That sounds almost X-rated, Kenny. I think it's crank yankers.
2: Just so, be okay with whatever.
1: Let's get back into the show, please, Guinea. You're way too distracted. And we can hear you, Karen, so this is great. This is good. So before the break, we were talking a little bit about your books. Do you want to go into your books, or what do you think?
14: Oh, yeah. I mean, I've just finished writing, you know, a couple books that I've been working on. And, you know, the other one I did is Heaven Knocking on Your Door is Hell Kicking It In. And that's something that's motivational. Because, you know, from what we see today, there's a lot of struggles and people have emotional, you know.
1: You just turned her all the way down, Guinea.
2: Would you please stop for a second?
1: You got to turn her up a little bit.
2: Yes.
1: I think we lost the feed.
2: No, we didn't lose.
1: Are you
2: the
1: there,
2: feed.
1: Karen?
14: I'm still here.
1: There you go. Okay, sorry. Here. Go ahead.
14: Yeah. So, oh, good. Isn't it fun, though? I mean, it's a great time to always try. I've, you know, working in the industry because I produce my own audience show, and there's always, like, fun things with technology.
1: I don't enjoy it at all.
2: Kelly hates it. That's why she gets so she's like, it's not
1: I want
2: working.
1: Everything to, like, work.
2: She wants everything perfect.
1: And
2: it
1: nothing.
2: Doesn't
1: it doesn't
2: work
1: always
2: like
1: work.
2: That.
1: It doesn't always work. Tech is hard.
14: So close. But you got it working. Which is important, so.
1: Kind of. we're getting there. So tell us about your first book. When did you decide to write it?
14: Let's see. I've gotten 5 books. The Lighter Side of the Other Side, I wrote that years ago. I'm going to put that back out, update it a little bit, add some more to it. And it was just funny little stories. Everybody's industry is serious, and I like to have some laughs at what I do because sometimes when I do my readings, I get funny situations or funny stories, and why not add that in? And then I've written another book, Is Heaven Knocking on Your Door, Is Hell Kicking It In? And that's a great book if you need a little motivation. It has a little bit of a spiritual spin. You know, so I have that book, and then I wrote another book, you know, when I stopped to take a breath, I noticed I had wings. That's a really good book. That's one that I based mostly on, you know, death and how to move forward and messages from the other side. So I've taken a lot of my experiences and I've kind of put them in different subject matters. You know, the one thing when you're a psychic, people always like isolate you, and I'm like, you know, you could be a psychic, but you could do other things. And that's who we are. We're multidimensional human beings, all of us. We're not just this or that. We
1: right.
14: don't have to necessarily stay in one lane. You know, experience, you know, life is meant to really live to your potential, and your potential doesn't necessarily have to be one thing. And it doesn't have to be anything grandiose either. It could be like you're the best onion peeler. But if that's something you take pride in or something you're really good at, you know, excel, you know, with that and then move to the next. Life is really a game. So we're always testing ourselves, and it's one thing that I always tell people. You know, when you get some sort of a struggle, you're testing yourself because we're spiritual beings, or spiritual beings having a human experience, right?
1: Well, we need to struggle. It's important, don't you think, that struggle and the growth and everything that comes out of that is where we learn the most, I think.
14: Yes. And you know what's interesting? A lot of people don't get it, but sometimes people around us get tested. You know, so case in point, you know, you might have a loved one that passes on, and this is just one type of example, and maybe your best friend or your so-called best friend doesn't show up at their service. That person was tested, tested for them, and then tested for you to really see. So sometimes our experiences also lend itself as a test to others around us.
1: Right.
14: So it gives you a chance to look at things. The one thing, too, I'd say, this is a 2026 year. So we work in 9-year cycles in numerology, right? So right now we're in a 1-year, so new beginnings, new ways of doing your technology, right? So it's a good time to plant the seeds for everybody out here for the next 9 years. What do you want to change? What do you want to do different? Who do you want in your life? Who do you not want in your life? Like, what are the changes? It's a 1-year new beginnings. Great for entrepreneurs. It's great for new beginnings. It's just FYI on that. So what we put today continues to snowball.
2: So plant your seeds now and they'll grow.
14: Yes, hopefully. And hopefully no weeds. You know, that can happen too.
1: Because the weeds can pop up, right?
14: Exactly. And you always want to get people that are not of your highest and best, that aren't vibrating. I always tell people, treat animals and people the way you want to be treated, and life would be good. We haven't gotten that yet collectively as a bunch of humans. We got to keep coming back. That would be known as reincarnation because we're a bunch of dumbasses. So here we are, everybody.
1: I know.
14: Back again, you know.
2: Yeah, but everybody's not at the same level, and they're not supposed to be, because we're all supposed to be having our own journey and learning as we go.
14: That is very, very true. And, you know, you always want to pull people up, right?
2: Right.
14: Where you're at, and then you want people to pull you up. That's a very, very point-on thing to be, you know, acknowledging. So
2: to be trying to elevate people to have a higher consciousness.
14: Exactly. You know, and you can feel the push-pull energies.
2: Right.
14: You know, there's those polarities, you know, so. But that's ultimately what our goal is.
2: Well, a lot of things in life that people don't understand is that some people, they're getting their master's degree down here, and they chose to come down here to go through all these experiences. And other people are just starting their education. They might be kindergarten.
14: Well, and that's very true. People will say, you know, how many lifetimes? You know, it depends on the person. Some may have had a few. I'll tell you, the more your soul is developed, usually the harder the lesson is. You know, you're going higher up in the grade.
2: Right.
14: So, and it's like what you do with it. And it's not the mistakes that we make always. It's what we do with our mistakes, right?
2: Right.
14: Do we learn from it? You know, we're a bunch of dumbasses. So,
1: yeah.
14: You know, a lot of times we come back, you know.
1: Right.
2: Well, maybe you're trying to master that ability. And maybe sometimes...
1: Well, maybe certain lives you just didn't get the lesson.
2: Well, yeah, but sometimes, like, the experience of the things that are going on are part of the experience.
1: Right.
2: You know, like, the difficulties that you have with people and communication and not being able to deal with people on certain things, that is what you're supposed to be focusing on, how to deal with.
1: Right.
2: I believe.
1: I agree. Yeah. I agree with you. So
14: that brings to another point. Oh, sorry.
1: No, go ahead. You go.
14: So, you know, a lot of times in this industry, you get the airy-fairy people, and everything that goes wrong, it's karma because you were bad in another life. And that really bothers me, because people take this on and start to feel bad about themselves. I'm like, no, you just might be in this life having this as an exposure, having this as part of your game of life, you know, like
2: right.
14: Ninja warriors, right? And we were talking about, you know, misunderstandings or what have you, and this is one thing that does bother me about the industry, because all too often it's easy for a psychic or so-called psychic to say, oh, that's karma. No, it isn't. You know, you're just here. You did nothing from a past life to, you know, create this situation now. So I always try to tell people, live in this moment. Don't think of it as a past life. Now, in this lifetime, if you've done bad, sure, you can create some bad karma that will come back to you. As well as good karma, too.
2: Right.
14: But not everything that goes negative is because you were an idiot in a past life. You know, it's just because you're being tested or you're trying to get to that next growth level.
1: Right. Well, you have something you're learning,
2: well,
1: or you need to learn.
14: Exactly.
2: Also your perspective.
14: Yes.
1: What do you mean? I don't understand what you mean.
2: Well, the perspective on you seeing the situation, you're like supposed to be viewing the situations as you're dealing with them. Rather than...
1: And how you handle it?
2: Yes. Like, you're supposed to be, like, looking at things like, am I being kind to others, and am I treating people the right way? Am I listening? All the things that you're supposed to learn in kindergarten, but you might not have ever, like, taken them into heart.
1: Right.
2: That's kind of what you're supposed to be doing out in the world.
1: Sure. I agree with that.
2: I think. Mm-hmm.
1: So why push out 4 books? I mean, that's a lot of writing. How did that come about? Did you just like one day wake up, or was it just all these ideas flowing and you had to put them on paper?
14: For 4 years, 5 years, you know, so I started, Is Heaven Knocking on Your Door, Is Hell Kicking In? That I started about 4 years ago, Faster Than Thought. That had been kicking around for a lot of years, because having worked in corporate, doing a lot with business clients, that type of thing, I thought, you know, I really need to write this book. I'm going to teach classes about using your intuition in business, especially if you're in sales or if you're an attorney, you want to pick a juror. So finally, you know, I had written it everywhere, like little bits here, you know, you write it down, you talk in your whatever. And then the other two books, the other one, you know, when I stopped to Take a Breath, I noticed I had wings. That actually probably started about 3-4 years ago. I had a different title to that, and I had written half of it. So in the last probably 9 months, I'm like, I just got to finish, you know, wrapping these things up.
1: And get them out.
14: Like piling up. Yeah, and I don't have long books. I mean, you know, I love to read. I love Audible. But the problem is I'm very busy.
1: Right.
14: So I want to get to the point. Give me a couple points. Give me a couple, you know, give me the gist of it. You know, what's the gist? You know, you can look at any of these books, get the gist of it. You don't have to do like this long, you know, 1,000-page read to try to get all this heavy, deep. Like, who has time for that?
1: That's what Ginny always says. Give me the cliff notes.
2: Can I have a cliff notes on everything?
14: Yeah, like the cliff notes.
2: Let's cliff note life.
1: That's so funny because he says that on all, you know, a lot of times. We don't want anybody coming on the show to give away the entire book. That is never. I want people to buy your books, right? And if you come on and give every bit of the book, like, okay, you told me, now I don't need to buy it.
2: But sometimes,
1: but he always says, like, give me the cliff notes. Like, what's the deal?
2: Can we
1: so
2: have
1: he likes
2: some
1: that.
2: Cool cliff notes on.
14: Yeah, you know, I mean, it's funny because you can, like, you know, with using Faster Than Thought, you know, how you can use intuition, how you can use your gut feeling if you're doing a, you know, negotiation, you know, there's like some techniques and things. So, I mean, there's like just different things that you can tweak. You know, I'd like, you know, everything you thought about psychics is dead wrong. There's so many misunderstandings, and people always think if they get a message, it's always something psychic. And I'm like, no, take a deep breath. It's all good. Let's really analyze it. So
2: what about Heaven and Hell?
14: Information.
2: Your book, Heaven.
14: What's that?
2: What about your book, that Heaven and Hell one that you're talking about?
14: Oh, that's a great book. And I'll tell you, I had a partner of mine, and we had discussed it. Funny thing, I shouldn't say it's funny, but I said to him, I said, you know, I see you passing in October. And 2 years later, he passed in October. It was during COVID.
2: Okay.
14: So, yeah. And so we had started talking about it, whatever. And but that book is really meant because when you're going through struggles, you know, it's heaven knocking on your door, is hell kicking it in. And it's like being able to really rise above the ashes. You know, here's techniques. Here's what you got to look at. It's how you look at things, too. Sometimes, you know, is a glass half full, half empty? And here's some remedies or some ideas on how to navigate around it. Because that's what people need. You know, if people feel that they don't have power or control, that's where they really get depressed and they spiral down. You know, a
2: right.
14: lot of times it's what, you know. And this book kind of gives you clarity, motivation, and kind of reaffirms that you can get through it. You can transmute this negative energy. You know, I mean, like fire, you can use fire, you know, either you can get burned by it or, you know, you can make a nice cup of hot cocoa.
1: Right.
14: Right. So,
2: or it could,
14: you know,
2: be a new beginning, right?
14: What's that?
2: Or fire could be a new beginning.
14: Exactly. Yeah, it destroys.
1: Well, it's like symbolic.
2: Right.
14: Exactly. You know, so, and I think, like, it's something we need. You know, people are searching these days. That's why, you know, they come to psychics. You know, people are searching. You know, sometimes you can go within and know you've got that, you know, inner strength to get you where you need to go. It's just having a roadmap, you know, maybe having a strategy and having some clarity. Most people get, from my experience and my practice, get very depressed when they feel they don't have control and they feel victimized. Victimized because people are picking on them, the family, whatever. But when you really step out, take a look, and see how you can actually change it or change your perception, that's when you become empowered. And that book addresses that.
2: What is your favorite thing about being a psychic?
14: Or psycho without my coffee in the morning?
2: No, it's okay if you like need your coffee.
14: Starbucks.
2: I love coffee.
14: Oh, my God, I need it. You know what? I think probably just seeing people, you know, just meeting people of all different. You know, I love to meet people. I'm a people person.
2: Right.
14: So I love to, you know, interact with people. I love to have fun. You always can learn. So it's just funny. And just seeing different personalities. You know, it's funny as a psychic, too. Sometimes people think, you know, they get intimidated and they're like, are you going to read my mind? I'm like, well, I see there's some dirty thoughts, and then they get very nervous. But I do jokingly. I mean, I'm really not always on. You know, people think when you're psychic, you're always on. I'm like, yeah. Do you have your radio on all the time? You know, you burn out, right? But meeting people is probably the best thing about being a psychic. And I just meet so many people, circumstances, and helping people, obviously. That's, you know, some, especially parents. I get a lot of parents today. And
2: right.
14: That is one of my, parents and pets are my two, you know, those are the heartbreaks. But I always am reminded, you know, this is why I really do what I do. I get a lot of parents that lose their kids, whether it doesn't matter if your kid's 40 or 4.
15: Right.
14: And being able to help people navigate that, because people get stuck. And what parents don't realize, your son or your daughter, they see you stuck. They want you to move on.
2: Right.
14: Because when you're happy, they're happy. Because when you're on the other side, you still are yourself. You're not this angel. If you're a moron here, you're still a moron there, but you still want your loved ones to be, you know.
1: There's moron spirits all around.
14: Oh, yes, there are.
2: Oh, Kelly. Yeah.
1: So do they come through like just complete morons? Like, how does that work? Do they just ask really stupid questions or give stupid responses, or how does that work? How do you know if you have a moron spirit?
14: Oh, just like you do when you run across a moron on the earth plane.
1: Yes, got
14: yes,
1: it.
14: No. You know, and that's the other thing. That's another, you know, misunderstanding. People don't come in and talk like this and that. I'm like, no, this guy's a jerk, or this guy really loves you. Like, they're real.
1: Right.
14: You know, and like when somebody tries to give you these grandiose, like, whatever, and I'm like, oh, my God, that's a bunch of nonsense. You know, it's a bunch of malarkey. That's not true, you know. So people are just always yourself. Your physical is a pair of clothes, right? You leave your physical, your pair of clothes when you exit your body, but you're still you. You look like yourself. You look fabulous. You're in the healthiest. When I see spirits, you know, sometimes I see them clear, you know, clearer than others because it takes a lot of energy. But people look like they're 25 and healthy. You know, I had somebody today. She walked in, a spirit woman, with her friend. And that was a murder case I was telling you about. And she was standing there, and I was relaying the information, blah, blah, blah, blah, blah. And her friend said, oh, my God, she'd been in a wheelchair. I go, well, she's standing straight now. You know, because you're healthy.
1: Do you think that you get to pick how you
2: are remembered?
1: Well, how your form is, right, in the spirit life. Like you said, you could be, you know, in your mid-20s. Or do you understand my question? Like, what if you're like, I liked how I looked when I was 45. Does the spirit get to pick?
14: You do. Most people seem to be right around maybe 25 and 30.
1: Right.
14: If you want to be at that point, you can. You're projecting it. It's where you feel good, you know. But most people usually at that point, you know, they don't have any, like, you know, whatever, you know, body fat. You know, especially women, we're brutal on ourselves.
1: Right.
14: Know? So.
1: When I could wear a two-piece.
14: Right, you don't have wings. The wings I
1: when you don't, I know I keep doing these exercises and it just hurts, but it's not doing anything. They're still flapping.
2: Easy.
1: Okay, so let me ask you. We took over this show for back in KSCO.
2: Dave Allen.
1: Why are you giving away the punchline, Guinea? You know, gosh, it doesn't matter.
14: I was going to say to you, Guinea, I was going to say, are you connected to a Dave? I swear to God.
1: So that was my question, and it doesn't matter. It's out there. So back in the 90s, the top show on KSCO was The Nighthawk, right? And that was the late, great Dave Allen. He did the show.
2: Yes.
1: And he suddenly died, right? And it was tragic and everybody was sad and you know, the show was very much missed. And so as the KSCO studio has been revamped over the years, somehow we got roped into doing the Nighthawk. And this was, you know, three and a half years ago. So my question to you is, do you have any messages from Dave? Is he happy about the show? Is he mad about the show? Any thoughts?
14: Yeah, well, we were talking earlier during our break about, you know, the other country. I was going to ask you, Ginny, I was going to say, are you connected to a Dave? Because I kept hearing a Dave, Dave. So that's definitely Dave. Loves what you're doing, and he's talking, and is very happy with the way that you're doing it. He's laughing about some of the technicalities or something. And he keeps showing me, like, a November and a September connection. So those are usually birthdays or passings or anniversaries. He keeps going back and forth. So he's showing me some highlights around there. But he's very happy. And that is so weird. I was going to say, do you have a good friend named Dave? Because I kept hearing Dave, Dave, Dave. So
1: well, it's the whole show is, you know, when we first started this show, we used to bring a lot of clips from Dave. And we were really working hard to get some of his guests that came on. Unfortunately, when he was on the radio, it was in the 90s, right? And
2: so it was 25, 30 years ago.
1: Right.
2: Plus, and a lot of the people that had been on the show are now since passed.
1: They're
2: and
1: in the spirit world.
2: We did find a couple that hadn't passed and came on the show.
1: Sure.
2: And we would try to play clips from when they were on the show before. And then, because we have thousands of hours of archived shows that we would skim through and listen to stuff and try to bring those people back.
1: Yeah. So my question was, is he happy with the show? Because we've had to adjust a little bit, but we want to honor Dave Allen, of course, because he was the GOAT, right? He was the original. That's why we're the Nighthawk resurrected, because
2: he would do 5-6 shows a week.
1: Yes, he was amazing.
2: 3 hours.
14: That's insane.
2: Yes.
14: Yeah, very happy with the productivity that you're doing.
1: Good.
14: He's talking about a Glenn, too. I think that goes with you, too. So, I think you've got somebody with that name coming up around you. He's pointing to, so keep that around you, Ginny. But very happy, Kel, with the way you're doing everything, and he just is very appreciative. I'm looking at him, by the way, because he's there. Because I kept hearing Dave, Dave, Dave. I'm like, hang your horses up. Very appreciative of the fact that you're getting, you know, putting the message out. Loves what you're doing for those that are out there. Loves his audience, and very keep up the good work, is what he said.
1: Awesome.
2: So, awesome.
1: Yeah. And we've been blessed. We had his daughter call in a few times. So, you know, if you're out there, we love you. We love your dad. And thanks for supporting the show and keeping the Nighthawk alive. So,
2: yes.
1: Anyways, that's awesome. So we are just at about our commercial break, guys. We're going to adjust a little bit so we can see if we can get the sound a little bit better. Ginny, why don't you jump to our commercial break right now? This is the Nighthawk Resurrected. Thank you, everybody, for listening. I want to remind you guys, we have Karen Reese on tonight. She's a fantastic psychic and medium. Go check out her work. It's KARYNREECE.com. Pick up her book. She's got 4 more coming. You're going to love all of them, and we're just honored to have her on tonight. So, Ginny, take us to the commercial.
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25: By far the leading cause of death worldwide is a class of illnesses doctors call non-communicable diseases, or NCDs. These are chronic long-term illnesses that aren't spread from person to person and that don't resolve themselves. One of the more recently described NCDs is a constellation of symptoms referred to as TINU or TINU. TINU, which stands for tubulo, interstitial, nephritis, and uveitis, is an inflammation of the kidney blood vessels, that's the tubulo, interstitial, nephritis part, and the eyes, that's the uveitis. But this breakdown is not restricted to the eyes and kidneys, that's just where it's noticed. In other words, as exotic and complicated as it sounds, TINU is just another run-of-the-mill circulatory issue that affects the entire body. To reverse TINU or any other circulation system disease, whether it involves the kidneys, the eyes, heart, or the blood flow itself, it's best to take a twofold approach. In the first place, strengthening blood vessels with nutrition, and in the second place, reducing the burdens on the circulatory system by eliminating digestive stresses, lowering blood sugar, and reducing psychological strain, which can put undue pressure on circulatory vessels. That means working on the digestive system by eliminating problem foods and using probiotics, working on the blood sugar system by eating less sweets and flour and processed foods and drink, and turning on the relaxation nervous system. Use nutrition, make sure you're practicing your deep breathing, and of course, mental and emotional strategies are really important. And these are all simple things that everyone should be doing, TINU or not. 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
2: And welcome back to the Nighthawk Resurrected.
1: Welcome back, everybody.
2: We only have 30.
1: No, we don't have 30. We have 24
2: minutes. 24 minutes left.
1: We have 24 minutes left. The time has flown by.
2: I don't know where it all went.
1: I don't know.
2: Guinea. Maybe technology.
1: Maybe. Probably. So, Karen, how are you? Are you doing okay?
5: Oh, my God. The two of you are so hysterical. And, yes, you were husband and wife in a past life, so there you go.

0: That's a cult.
1: Or maybe you were your mom's dad in a past. I mean, I think it can go, like, it can get real jumbled up, right?
2: I heard that my mother-in-law was actually my cousin at one time.
0: Ding-a-da-ding-da-da-ding.
1: Yes. No. Yes. So how is it for you to do these, like, live readings? I mean, that must be, I know you're gifted, obviously. Is that hard? You know, what's the hardest thing about doing a live reading?
0: You know, the hardest thing is before you go on, you have no control over who comes in or what comes in. But you go, like for me, like when I do audience, I just go out to have fun. So, and sometimes some of the things, thank God I can push the edit button, you know, especially when I do like live audience for, you know, the show that I do here. It's a live audience. And that's like a box of chocolate. You never know what you're going to get. So, you know, the producer's always looking at me like, Karen, don't say something stupid, which, of course, I'm going to say something stupid at that point, you
1: yes,
0: know, but,
1: of course,
0: you know,
1: of course.
0: But you never know, you know, and, you know, people want certain things and, you know, these are, a lot of these people are just strangers. So, you know, you just hope you can go out and have fun and have a good, you know, when I do those types of readings, because again, you know, as a psychic, you really don't have control over what comes in. You know, your aura gives me information, deaf people, when I look at you, I get like TV screens, you know, so. You know, I just tell people I'm the telephone, you know, maybe she's got a job at Verizon, just saying.
1: So we got a we got a question from John in Wattsville, and he says, have you ever started a reading and immediately know you should stop? What made you sure?
0: I don't ever, I've got to say I've done, I don't know, thousands of readings. I've never once stopped. I've known when I've gone into reading, like I'll be like, all right, this is a red flag. This person might have some issues. So, you know, I'm watching how I present information, but I tell people I have no control. I'm going to give you the information, you know, and if they like it, great. If they don't, it's like, this is your information. Do what you want. Right. Mm-hmm. But I've never really stopped. Okay. I'll be aware of what needs to be said. I'm like, I'm just giving you the information. So,
1: another one came in and I got to find it. It had to do with children that have passed. Mm-hmm. When children pass, do you see them, like, are they in the spirit world as children or how does that work?
0: That's a really good question, Cal. It really just depends. If somebody has recently passed, maybe they're 5 years old and they passed a year ago, I'll see them relative to their age. Most people, when you cross out of your body, you just don't suddenly grow up. You know, usually you'll like slowly, you know, grow. It has more to do with grounding. And that's my experience. Whereas, you know, when you're older, when you pass, you want to look like you just had a facelift. That's what I tell people when you go over. It's a little bit different because you've matured. The kids usually just don't grow up overnight. And if you hear that, that's nonsense, you know.
1: Right.
0: Now, somebody might come in and say, hey, you know, I died 20 years ago when I was 20. And I might say to somebody's mom, you know, your son is here and he was 20 when he passed. And I look at him and I might say, oh, he's got to be around 35 or 40. You know, you can kind of gauge that. But people are usually within, you know, they grow up on the other side. They don't just, you know, suddenly overnight grow up on the other side.
1: Sure, sure. That makes sense. So this is another one that came in from Lucy in Santa Cruz. She says, are there patterns that you see in successful people that they don't necessarily see in themselves?
0: Oh, my God, all the time. You can look at somebody. I mean, we do it even without using our sixth sense, right?
1: Mm-hmm.
0: So you can see certain things. You could look at a person's aura. I see auras all the time. So I can look at somebody who's very successful, and maybe I might see, like, a lot of yellow, a lot of orange, creativity, a lot of thinking. And, yeah, you can see, as an example, auras in that form as far as a pattern. And you could see, too, you could see their inner spirit. You could see the grit.
1: Right, right.
0: You know, not to mention, you know, you could see red. When I see red, depending on the shade of red, it could be like a fire engine, I'm going to get going, or it could be like I'm really, you know, upset and pissed off and, you know. So you can see connections. You know, people all have different, you know, classifications.
1: So this one is from...
0: These are great questions,
1: I
0: by
1: know,
0: the way.
1: I know, right?
0: Yeah.
1: This one is, okay, so this one's from Aaron in Los Gatos. He says, other psychics come to you. What do they usually get wrong about their own gift? I think he's talking about more like guidance for psychics.
0: You know, sometimes psychics are people too, right? So sometimes they're like, I need, maybe they're working on some situation, so they want me to read into something that they're working on with their client. And I'll say, well, this is what I get with your client. And so when you talk to your client, ba-boom, ba-boom, ba-boom. Here's the

0: clarity, or yes, you're on the right track, or this is what I see, you know, this is where you need to look. So give them clarity or insight or predictions or whatever that relates to their practice. And then other times psychics will come to me because they're like, look, you know, I want to connect with my gram, or, you know, I want to have clarity on my own personal life. And, you know, so I'll tune in for them, you know, for that, you know, perspective. I was just with a psychic, oh, probably in June. I had to stop and think. We did an event. I didn't know her that well, but we decided to grab lunch with something we were doing. And, you know, I happened to look at her and I started to read her and I said, yep, and you're stuck on this ex person, blah, you know, blah, blah, blah. His name is Scott, blah, blah, blah. Last name is, you know, blah, blah, blah. And she looked at me and she was, oh my God, mm-hmm. you know, so, you know, it's just, you know, those things. And she said to me, she goes, I wanted to talk to you about it. I said, well, here we are. So, you know, tune in, give them insight as well.
1: So, let's see. This is from Jen in the mountains. She says, what's one question people should ask themselves before they book a reading?
0: If they're open and willing to have fun and not be so serious. You know, are you ready? And are you ready to hear information that maybe you're not comfortable with?
1: Sure.
0: But here's the thing. If it's something that hasn't happened, you always have control over what you can change. And if something comes across you don't like, you can't expect a psychic to fix the problem. We're not magicians. We can relay information. Sometimes I think people think that you go to a psychic and I'm going to feel better because, you know, whatever, my ex-husband who had an affair, blah, blah, blah. You know, I want to be able to feel better. But you'll get an understanding in that case. Does it mean your pain's going to necessarily go away? Psychic can't do that. They can maybe give you a roadmap. Maybe they could help you a little bit. But, you know, ultimately, you know, the information is yours to do with what you want to do with it. And use it as a tool.
1: Is there something common that people come to you for? Like, you know, I obviously relationships, finance, you know, but have you noticed a shift at all in what people are looking for in readings?
0: You know, in all the years I've been practicing, it really is still the same thing. Mm. And, you know, because I'm both a psychic and a medium, and I get my information, so I get like TV screens. I don't use tools. Anybody can pick up a deck of cards and pull up chat or pull up, you know, the web and get, you know, the, you know, information on it, right? I mean, it's fun, but it's not as depth. But I'll get information. I guess I call it like a wheel. So I'll look at your past, your present, your future, and dead people. I do the full package. But you'll find like something might stand out more, you know. Mm-hmm. But for the most part, it's usually relationships and money, or it's connecting to a loved one.
1: Right.
0: So I guess it's really, those are just the main drivers. Usually it's more of the, well, it's all of the above, to be honest with you. So I guess it really has never changed. You know, people are still people.
2: You said something about that there was someone named Glenn around. What did they say?
0: David, I think Glenn, I'm getting thumbs up about you. Do you know who Glenn is?
2: Yes.
0: Yes. I think your father's trying to come in too. Go ahead.
2: And did he pass away?
0: I think so, because I got a bunch of people trying to get my attention. Were you close to Glenn? You must have been.
2: Known Glenn pretty well.
0: Yeah. Oh, he's still living? I might have somebody.
2: No. No, he's not.
0: Oh, this is Glenn. That is Glenn then. He's standing next to David, and I got your parents. I got everybody coming in. So Glenn's laughing at me. He's got a tattoo, by the way, he wanted me to just share with you. And he said, I'm doing okay. And he keeps showing me his muscles. He goes, my muscles are better than your muscles. Just saying. He's actually funny. So
1: Glenn was very funny. He was a kind of biker guy.
2: Yes.
1: Anyways.
0: Yeah,
1: super loud, funny, amazing, wonderful person.
0: Yeah, because he said Glenn's here, and I'm like, wait, are you connected to Glenn, or are you Glenn? Because I kept saying, just tell him Glenn. And I'm like, and Dave goes, oh, yeah, Glenn, by the way. So, I mean, I have a whole room of people, including for you, too, Kel. And that's not a common name, by the way, which circles back. Oh, by the way, your boy toy over here just shot me the moon. Thank you, Glenn.
1: That would absolutely make sense, for sure, with Glenn.
0: He wants some crack, and he just turned around.
1: Yeah.
0: It's actually funny.
1: Yeah. I helped him sell his home, and he set up booby traps. I'm like, you can't do that. People have to be able to open the closet. Oh, no. Like
2: he didn't want him to open the closet.
1: He was quite a character. So.
0: He's laughing.
1: Yeah.
0: He goes, you should see my house here. And by the way, too, Kel, you've seen Glenn many times in your sleep state.
1: Really?
0: Mm-hmm.
1: I believe that. You know, the dreams that I remember are very vivid, and it's almost like I'm like somewhere else.
0: Yeah.
1: You know, and this is more recent, but it seems like I always keep going back to almost like the same realm, same place. They're very vivid. Always, you know, a bunch of stuff going on. And those are the ones mostly that I remember.
0: You know, it's so funny. He did say, I'm so grateful for having had the relationship that he had with both of you.
1: Yeah.
0: And he said sincerely.
1: Yeah.
2: Nice.
0: Despite his, like, funniness, and he still keeps telling me he's got better muscles on you, too. Anybody said, and David's laughing, and I go, everybody talking. But he said a very, very much heartfelt, you know. But he's still the same jackass that he's always been, too.
1: I absolutely 1,000% know that. Know that for sure.
0: And by the way, he thinks it's funny the two of you were married in a past life. And by the way, he also said sister and brother. That sounds like you, that just sounds wrong. Maybe you should be on a show, like whatever. Those Amish people, I don't know. But
2: sister,
0: you know.
2: And brother. That we were married, sister and brother? Or
1: married, sister. Oh, we so it was very ancestral.
2: We were a sister and brother.
1: No, I think that's a very separate one.
2: Kelly always believes that I'm teasing her.
1: Well, the challenge is Ginny and I are both the youngest. So, we both have that youngest kind of sibling in us. So it's very easy to kind of tease each other and be the youngest, right? That's just part of I think, who we are.
0: So. Oh, that's funny. But
1: brother-in-law. Yeah, ew. Ew, right. I did actually, I lost my cousin. How long ago to Kyle?
2: Probably about a year now.
0: Kyle, that's your cousin. And I heard the name Kyle earlier today and before I signed on, swear to God.
1: Yeah.
0: I told you I got a ton of people for you too. Let me get Kyle in because they're all talking. Okay, shut up, Glenn. He's driving me nuts.
1: Isn't it
0: funny how he just popped in? Like, you weren't expecting that.
1: He was always
0: very loud. Kyle said to tell you, hang on. Do you like music, Kyle, or did you want to take up music or something?
1: Sure.
0: I mean, like, everybody likes music, but did you want to take up, like, an instrument or something, piano or something?
1: I played for, like, my whole childhood. I played violin and flute. I played a lot.
0: Oh, because he said she's great with, you know, musical instruments. Kyle said you need to get back into it. So you haven't been doing it lately, Kyle?
1: Mm-mm.
2: Not a long time.
1: Only my AI creations, I'm pretty impressive. You'd
2: pretty
1: be surprised
2: music.
1: The music I can make with my keyboard.
0: He's talking about the keyboard. He says you're great with music, and he's talking about, I'm like, I have no musical talent. He loves your music. That's what he's talking about. I thought he meant piano. He's going like this. He goes, Kyle. He goes, that's something that you excel at. He goes, my cousin Karen was so good with her music, and she still is with, you know, creating music. He goes, I'm doing okay. Tell everybody I love them. And he goes, no, Kelly. He goes, I see you all the time. And when you drive, cousin Kyle is with you.
1: Oh.
0: Along with other people, too. Yeah.
1: Okay.
0: One quick question. Did you recently, do you have something going on with your skin? Did you burn, or did you just some kind of irritation with your skin or something, Kel?
1: I don't think so.
0: Something like itching or some irritation or something?
1: Well, I do get a little itchy from time to time, but that's just because my skin's like pretty sensitive.
0: That's it.
1: I do have a lot of dental work coming up. That's the only thing that's really health wise.
0: I feel like my skin, I feel itchy. So you might want to change up because I get skin sensitivity. And even Kyle said that too.
1: Yeah, get itchy. That happens a lot.
0: Yeah, because I'm getting it psychically. Get some Aveeno, too. That might help. And some Benadryl cream.
1: Okay.
0: That would help, too. Yeah, because when it's like allergy season here in Buffalo, you know, we tend to get a lot of stuff in the air. But I just started seeing, so FYI. Aveeno and some Benadryl cream. Aveeno body wash, and that should help.
1: Cool.
0: Don't you love how we go private with you? Kyle's laughing. Shut up, Glenn. He thinks it's funny.
1: I believe it. I mean, it's hilarious that he's even here. I mean, he was a great friend. Don't get me wrong, but it's been a while since we've had any contact with him.
0: Oh, no, your station is totally haunted with all these crazy people.
1: Oh, for sure. Funny. And they mess with our feeds and all kinds of stuff. This is a very historic station. So it was built, Ginny, in
2: 1947.
0: Oh, wow.
2: 1947. This is a RCA station built by RCA.
1: Yeah. The Walmart of radio stations.
2: But it's one of the only standing operating RCA stations in the world that's still
1: operational.
2: Running. Yes.
1: Yeah.
2: So
0: that's
2: the studio.
0: So cool.
2: The studio's pretty cool looking the way it looks.
0: Oh, that retro. I love that Lifetime here. That's like Hollywood.
2: Yes.
0: That's freaking cute. That's so cool. I should see it, Glenn said. Okay, I should see it, Glenn.
1: You should come to California and visit and hang out in the Sunshine State anytime.
2: Yes, when it's
0: You know
2: cold.
0: What? I get out there. Oh, yeah. It'll be cold tomorrow.
2: Cold
0: we just had cold
2: coming.
0: Water.
2: It's coming.
0: Oh, we had it 2 days ago.
2: Right.
0: Yeah.
2: But
0: I always get out to
2: come.
0: L.A.
2: You're in Buffalo, right?
0: You mean Buffalo? It's cold already. I mean, I'm just saying. I'm an L.A. person. I love L.A. I love it out there. I just love the energy out in California. You can't go wrong. And let me tell you, your fruit out there is so much better. Your pineapples, your oranges.
1: Really?
0: You know, flavor. Yeah, you notice a big difference when you come east because everything is like, I don't know.
2: Everything's been in the refrigerator.
1: Well, my new favorite thing is to do what? Is to go to the farmer's
2: Kelly
1: market.
2: Loves
1: I used
2: to
1: make fun of everybody that went to the farmer's market, and then I ended up
2: at the farmer's market. Everything that Kelly's
1: so
2: made
1: amazing.
2: Fun of, it happens.
1: Okay, that's true. I did make fun of people that put their dogs in one of those, you know, like strollers.
0: Oh, that's funny.
1: I used to point at them and laugh. Like
2: then she almost considered doing it with her dog.
1: Well, I have two pugs. One of them hurt her leg, and I run my dogs. We run miles. And Ruby hurt her leg, and I haven't been able to run because I can't leave her. You know, like,
0: no.
1: I can't take one and leave the other one. I feel terrible. So I'm like, I need to get one of those stupid strollers that I make fun of everybody and put her in the dog stroller. So anyways, well, so I definitely want to, anything you want to talk about on the books, because we did talk a little bit, but is there anything you want to share about any of the books coming out, what people can expect, who should buy what? Let's at least
2: where to buy them at.
1: Where to buy them. Thank you, Guinea.
0: Yep.
1: Let's talk about your books and where people can buy them.
0: Sure. They're going to be on Amazon. So it'll be out in the next 2 weeks. I'm just doing another cover thing. So it's about time. I mean, I've been working on these long enough. So there's that. I'm also going to start teaching classes again. Everybody wants to learn how to be psychic. And, like, there's the right way, the wrong way, and the Reese way. So that I'm going to be doing, like, a little intro class a week from Saturday for, like, 90 minutes. So it's all about you. Nobody has to feel embarrassed because I'm not going to call on people if people want to volunteer, if they have an experience or whatever. So you learn a little bit about how you engage psychically. So
1: that's Saturday,
0: but it's interesting. A week from Saturday. Yep. It's East Coast time from 10:30 to 12. It's a 90 minutes. So there'll be, I think, 7:30 Pacific time.
1: So how did they sign up for that?
0: Probably the easiest way. I have it on my Instagram, but they can shoot me an email at Karen. Actually, do it to BizWizStar. B as in boy, I as in igloo, Z as in zebra, W is in wizard, I is in igloo, Z is in zebra, S is in Sam, T is in Tom, A is in apple, R is in red, bizwizstar@gmail.com, and I'll shoot them the link over and the information with it. But it'll be fun. It's crazy when I do classes, too. Again, it's like a box of chocolate. You don't know what you're going to get. No, Glenn, you're not as sweet as you think. He says, I'm like chocolate.
1: Have you gotten anything from Paul? Any Pauls coming in?
2: Paul,
0: yes,
2: or Mike?
0: I did hear Paul earlier. I heard Mike earlier, very strong. I got a room full of people. So Mike said the beer's good. So there you go. Paul's having a good time. I got like so many people, Kelly. I even have like a mother, a mother's mother. I think it's your grandma trying to come in too.
1: My grandma so just passed away about 6 months ago.
0: She just said, I just passed. Yeah. She was tell Callis me. And shut up, Paul, you're talking fast. And she said that they had a huge party. They're having a good time. Your grandma's come to you, Kelly, quite a bit. Hmm. She's talking about Mary, I think she's talking with a lot of friends. Hang on. And Paul said, don't sweat the small stuff. He's doing really well. And he's very happy. And by the way, you could have stopped his passing. It was his time. I mean, everybody's like trying to chunk in on me right now, including Dave's like shaking his head. He goes, if you only knew. And he's laughing. If you only knew. And tell his daughter, ask Dave's daughter, because he's writing a Katie or a Kathy connection around her too. So I think it's going to be somebody she'll be close to from what he showed me, like a Katie or Kaylee or Caitlin. So tell his daughter and give her a hug and a kiss. And thank you for everything the two of you are doing, for what you've done for his namesake, his production, and the studio at large.
1: Nice.
0: So
1: I love it. I love
0: oh,
1: it.
0: By the way, too, Kel, were you going to put rocks in your yard or something, or stones or something, or redo like a rock garden or like?
1: Yeah, I'm always trying to redo everything, but Ginny, he doesn't ever help me.
0: Oh.
1: And I had these stinking moles come up that just like wrecked everything.
2: Is that what the rock was from?
1: What, the rocks?
2: I don't, maybe it's all. Kelly's been collecting a lot of sand dollars lately.
1: Well, yeah, I do collect those because they're all over the beach for some reason. But no, I'm always trying to do stuff in the yards. And yes.
2: And there's rocks. There's always rocks.
1: Should I do that or not always do that?
2: Do rocks.
0: Take care
2: no
0: of the rocks.
1: Okay.
0: Do the rocks. You know what you should do? This is my artistic spin, not psychically. You should paint them.
1: Okay,
0: I like that. You know,
1: I like that idea.
0: Make some rocks. Yeah, make some pretty rocks. You could do like rocks for famed Halloween, or you could do like pretty rocks that you want. Spray paint them, or draw some pretty. And if you don't want to spend time, you can stamp them. Hmm. I'm giving my idea. Glenn's laughing, shaking his head. He's going, ooh. But anyways,
2: Kelly,
0: you had a whole bunch.
2: Halloween.
1: I do love. I would just do. And I probably shouldn't say it on air because this is like my $1 million idea. I want to build themed subdivisions to where like you have like Halloween Town and you have Christmas Town and you have all these different like, and you could even get into like Space Town. Anyways, so I love holidays.
0: I love that. A big wiener.
1: Right?
0: I think it's a great idea. I love Halloween, too. I think you should do that. That would be super cool.
1: I need some investors.
2: How many people would move into those developments?
1: I think a lot of people. I think they sell out right away. You could have, like, all the cool, like, light fixtures, like Halloween Town.
2: Halloween, it would be kind of like the Munsters back in the day.
1: Yeah.
2: The house looked like that.
1: Yeah.
0: And we should do one for Valentine's, too. Can you imagine a lot of pretty red hearts everywhere, like, standing on. Kel, I think you're onto something. I love that idea.
1: So if we have any really wealthy investors out there that want to invest in my amazing subdivision idea, hit me up. It's info@NighthawkResurrected, and we'll get building, guys. All right, we're down to our last minute. A big thank you so much
0: to
1: Karen Reese. I apologize to have you on the actual telephone. Come back, because we will have this stuff all straightened
2: Everything will be straightened out.
1: Go to KarenReese.com, KarenReece. Buy her books. They're going to be on Amazon soon. We will be back on Tuesday. Thanks for listening, folks. Ginny, you want to take us out?
2: Karen, thank you for your time tonight. It's been a real pleasure. This is the Nighthawk Resurrected, and we will be back on Tuesday. Listen up and listen in. Come back again.
1: Come back again.
2: Thank you.
1: Thanks for listening.
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4: News this hour from Town Hall. I'm Jason Walker. Just utter devastation as rescue teams search for victims along the Nepal-China border. Floodwaters, mud, and debris going through several communities. Hundreds are dead. More than 1,400 are missing. President Trump says the U.S. is prepared to lend assistance to Nepal.
5: Now we are sending aid, and we've spoken to the leadership, and we let them know anything they want we'll have. And there were 50, maybe 60 Americans over there. We haven't gotten the full list yet, but hopefully they're okay. But that looked like something that somebody will be lost, unfortunately.
4: Well, speaking with reporters in the Oval Office, the president talked about this week's Supreme Court opinion complicating North Carolina's plans to distribute mail-in ballots next week for the 2026 midterm elections.
5: North Carolina is great. It's a great place. I wanted to go 3 times. They do some mail-in ballots, but basically they ruled on the legitimacy and the way we want to make them legitimate. And it was a great ruling for the Republicans.
4: Parasitic illness cases have linked now to 20 states. Attorney General Todd Blanche says the DOJ is charging 81 alleged gang members in Puerto Rico.
6: These defendants are alleged drug traffickers of Los Bajadeo, also known as LBD.
7: And says they were charged with
6: the illegal possession and distribution of mass quantities of cocaine, crack cocaine, fentanyl, heroin, and marijuana.
7: Acting U.S. Attorney for Puerto Rico, Hector Ramirez-Carbo, says violent gang members have terrorized their community for years, often in broad daylight.
8: These 81 violent gang members will now face justice, and so will any other that try to take their place.
4: That report from correspondent Lisa Dwyer. More on these stories, townhall.com.
9: When I grow up, I want to be a doctor.
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4: So, former Bosnian Serb warlord Ratko Mladic has died. Here's Karen Chamis.
21: Bosnian Serb General Ratko Mladic, responsible for war crimes in Bosnia during the 1990s, has died in prison at age 84. Serbian state RTS television and official Bosnian Serb television reported his death. They said Mladic died in a UN prison hospital in The Hague.
22: Mr. Mladic.
21: The UN Tribunal for War Crimes committed during the wars in Yugoslavia in the 1990s sentenced Mladic to life in prison in 2017. His sentencing was considered a key step toward bringing justice to the victims.
4: The governing body of European soccer preparing a criminal complaint against FIFA President Gianni Infantino in Swiss courts, action reportedly for possibly financial mismanagement over his failed plan to sell future World Cup profits to private investors. Breaking news and analysis, townhall.com. Now, the number of people filing for unemployment benefits fell last week. Here's Bob Agnew.
23: Department reports that jobless claims slipped to 203,000 last week, down from a revised 207,000 the week before. The numbers indicate layoffs do remain at historic lows and that most Americans enjoy job security. The four-week average of claims, which smooths out week-to-week ups and downs, ticked up slightly to 205,500. Claims for jobless benefits are seen as a proxy for layoffs, and economists watch them because they can provide early clues about where the job market is headed. Bob Agnew reporting.
4: Kids under 18 soon to see a wide array of changes in their Instagram and Facebook experience thanks to an $18 billion settlement Meta Platforms has reached with 48 states. Besides the money, Meta agreed to strengthen its age estimates. Keep youngsters under 13 off of its platforms. More on these stories, Town Hall.
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25: Oh, hello, darling. I hate to hang up on you, but...

Good morning, everybody here in the Monterey Bay Area. This is a Saturday special. 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

0: Welcome back, everybody. Good morning. We've got some callers coming in here. I would like to do a little more on this Cliff Connolly from the DSA. Hopefully wake a few people up as to what these people are really up to. Dave, we have a caller?
1: We do, Rory. Jan is calling from SLV.
0: Jan. Hey. Good morning,
2: hey,
0: Jan.
2: Hi, Rory. I was glad to hear your voice on KSEO.
0: Oh, you bet. Always, likewise. Always good to hear you. We miss Gordy. What a guy. Big gun Gordy.
2: Yeah, what a guy. Could never replace him. He was a genius.
0: Yeah.
2: I learned so much from him. He's the reason I got into politics and all this. And he got me to go to supervisors' meetings and speak. And now I can't shut up, you know.
0: That's great. So what's on your mind this morning, Jan?
2: Well, I've been listening to you, and also I've been on Facebook and I'm talking about the farms and stuff that have disappeared. And I'm trying to think of what's going on. And part of it, I think, is that we don't have enough good people running for office. We've opened up that, political area to environmentalists and other people who want to change our way of life, not continue it. You know, they want to tear down our heritage, take our birthright. They want to change everything. And, you know, I see a lot of people on there on Facebook reminiscing about the good old days. Well,
0: these are the good old days, though, Jan.
2: Yeah, that's true.
0: I've got grandkids now. That for them, this is the good old days now. And, and we need to build back the future.
2: That's it. I'm 81, and when you get older, all of a sudden you see patterns, and you go, oh, that's why that happened. Oh, look, that's the result of this or that, you know?
0: Yeah, and there's, we could complain about a lot of things, but there's a lot of good things going on.
2: Okay? Yeah.
0: There's a lot of young people coming up. I see them coming out of the ag schools, and they're getting hired, and they're doing good work. You can't play games in ag. Everything comes out in the wash. And so I'm hopeful for the future. We have to guard it. I mean, I'm looking at this battery plant they're proposing in Watsonville. It's not too far from where my employment is. And they're absolute boondoggles. If it was up to me, I'd get rid of all of them. They're just fire hazards. They want to put one by the junior high school or the high school in Aptos, and they want to put one up by Chaminade above the hospital.
2: That's terrible. Terrible.
0: Could you imagine, Jan, that thing burning and setting those eucalyptus forests on fire? You'd have
2: a
0: killer conflagration.
2: Plus, this is an ag area that we don't need all this chemicals and all that.
0: They've already put, the last time I flew east a couple times last year or so, there's massive solar farms out in the desert. So if you got to have these battery plants, just put them right next to your beloved little solar farm. Which, by the way, everybody, you know how they keep the weeds from growing under those solar panels out in the desert? They spray soil sterilant herbicides by the gal, tanker truck.
2: Terrible.
0: Oh, yeah. Yeah, how else are you going to keep the weeds from growing up and covering your solar panel? Yeah. Of course they use herbicides.
2: Well, basically what my point is, I want people, good people, to run for office to protect us from all of this invasion of people who want to destroy our world and change it.
0: I agree.
2: We need people to get involved.
0: Go to the supervisors' meetings.
2: Go to the different groups.
0: We should be more involved. I know a friend of mine, Ed Acosta, is running for city council in Watsonville. So you can check him out. But we don't need this guy, Cliff Connolly, who said last year, quote, hatred of the United States Constitution, and described it as the obstacle that we finally have to get over to have a revolution. This is a 31-year-old, wet-behind-the-ear Bolshevik.
2: Well, a lot of this goes to our schools and stuff. We need to straighten out these schools, get rid of these teachers and people who teach.
0: I've advocated twice for school choice. Let the parents have the money and let them direct where they want to put their kids.
2: Exactly.
0: We had two propositions in California, and unfortunately they failed. Maybe it's time to bring it up again and let the parents. Imagine this. the average cost per student in California from first grade through high school, I think, it's at least 25. I'll look it up. It's at least 25, if not $30,000. What could one do with that kind of money? So,
2: well, look what you get for that money. A lot of them can't read, do math, or know history.
0: You're right.
2: You know, they turn out to be idiots.
0: A high percentage of incoming freshmen at San Diego State University last year needed remedial training in English and
2: now
0: math.
2: That should be stopped.
0: Well, where's the class action lawsuit by the parents against the student, against the school district and the teachers union?
2: Well, I've been saying these kids who have all these loans should be suing the universities that taught them something they can't use to get a job.
0: Yeah, well, you know what?
2: It's more involved, but yeah.
0: No. I think, well, that's on the person if they take out school debt. Our youngest just graduated last year. Zero debt. He got scholarships.
2: Beautiful.
0: He worked. He's gainfully employed. He's not sitting around crying in his beer saying, oh, woe is me. He picked a good major that had, you know, marketable skill sets. And that, you know, education is beyond just marketable skill sets. You got to learn philosophy and rhetoric, and that should start in grammar school. Hey, I've got two more callers here, Jan, so we're going to move on. Thanks for calling.
2: All right. Great hearing from you.
0: You got it. Take care up there in the mountains.
1: Next up is G. Joe.
0: G. Joe, good morning.
3: Oh, that was quick. Morning. Yeah, I got two different topics. One is you were reading what the Declaration of Independence.
0: And yes. That was
3: the key word. The key word, I think, is independence. You know, that means less government.
0: That's
3: independence.
0: Right.
3: And a prime example, I think, of an un-American way of doing things is the China virus COVID crap. Okay.
0: The pandemic?
3: Yeah, that's one way of looking at it. Whatever. It came here, and I don't think we handled it in an American way.
0: No, we capitulated. All the fraidy cat boomers were worried about themselves and not about the young people coming up. And so they took all the propaganda from the pharmacomedical priesthood and the government hook, line, and sinker. Go look up Event 201. Are you aware of what that is, G. Joe?
3: No.
0: Go back. It was run in late 2019. It was a dry run for a pandemic. Okay? Go look at it. There's videos. They're still online. Okay. You can go look it up on YouTube. Yeah, no, they planned this thing out. Now, not everybody that participated in that event that involved all governments, you know, federal, state, and local, insurance companies, et cetera, they maybe were not all aware of the plan, but this was planned, okay? That sociopath Fauci knew what he was doing. They farmed out that gain-of-function research to that Level 4 lab in Wuhan, okay? This was no accident. It was biological warfare, and we participated in it.
3: Let me mention this. People say, well, Trump is in office. Trump, I think, was reluctant because they were pushing him to make, you know, put out there or leave it to the governors or whatever that masks need to be mandated. I think he didn't want that. Or vaccines need to be mandated.
0: Yeah.
3: But I think he was pressured, saying, you're the president, you got to do something. And
0: well,
3: Fauci is the authority.
0: Yeah,
3: and
0: no.
3: I think Trump is a delegator. He trusted Fauci.
0: Yeah.
3: 2020 hindsight, that was the wrong thing to do.
0: Yeah.
3: But he didn't know, so he left the Fauci, and that's what screwed us.
0: Yeah.
3: The American way should have been, okay, we have this virus. Okay, it's a flu. Yes, it's going to hurt more people with underlying health conditions, but over 99% of us aren't going to die, and
0: we're not
3: going to have lasting symptoms. But that other percent,
0: yep,
3: they're the ones who should have wore the mask or whatever.
0: Of course,
3: the
0: if you're ill health or weakened immune system, you stay home. Yeah, it was the biggest mistake, it was the biggest failure of Trump's presidency. I would have told him, fire Fauci, fire scarf lady, do not close the economy. You never tell well people to stay home. The dumbest mistake ever. And don't forget, they flipped it. It went from 2 weeks, do you remember?
3: Oh, yeah.
0: To flatten the curve.
3: Frickin' Newsom.
0: To flatten the curve for 2 weeks. We were only supposed to be closed down for 2 weeks. And then it became ad infinitum to stop the spread. You know what the roughest thing is about those about stopping the spread with the pandemic back then? It was the first 1,583 days. You know, went from 2 weeks to forever. No, this was planned. They killed a lot of small businesses. The wealthier generation that I'm part of were afraid. They were cowards. They ran like little scaredy cats, and they believed all the baloney that came out of the propaganda arm of the government.
3: If we had a choice, the American way is you take as much responsibility, like for your own security. You don't rely on the police. You can use the police. That's an option. But no, you don't rely on the police. They're not your bodyguards. Right. So you take as much responsibility for your security and your health. So they should have left it to us saying, okay, we'll put out the accurate information as we get it.
0: That's why you come down to the station and pick up your healthy start pack Dave has here.
3: Yeah, true.
0: The BTT, amazing. Turned my health life forward and not around and helped an injury and got me back on my feet with no pain in about 3 months, 20 plus years ago now. 479-1080. G. Joe, we're going to move on. I've got some other callers. Thanks for calling in.
3: Can I call up? Can I call again?
0: Yeah, if it's dead air, call back.
3: Okay.
0: Thank you. Bye.
1: All right. Next up is John calling from Pasadena.
0: Good morning, John. Go ahead. Thanks for calling in.
4: I want to talk about American history. And you mentioned eucalyptus, so this is going to be brief. Berkeley had lots of eucalyptus trees, and some years ago, there were people visiting from down under, Australia, New Zealand, somewhere down there, and they took one look at the great number of eucalyptus trees in Berkeley, and they went to the Berkeley authorities and said, do you have any idea what's going to happen here if any of those trees get burning? And they told them because they knew. And Berkeley completely ignored it and just left it. And then you remember back when there was that tremendous fire in Berkeley, and it was the eucalyptus trees. But they were warned by people that knew. So
0: no, there's a lot of warnings.
4: I called to talk about American history. I just read a 379-page book called The American Story, The Beginnings. This is the...
0: Who's the author?
4: Second edition, seventh printing, January 2026, and it's authored by David Barton.
0: Nice.
4: And Tim Barton. Tim Barton is David Barton's son.
0: And what's the title again?
4: The American Story, The Beginnings.
0: Nice.
4: And this is a tremendous amount of detail and tremendous number of footnotes, and I recommend that people that are interested in this country, where we are today in 2026, read this, understand, because this shows you the roots of this country. The tree produces fruit, but it comes from the roots.
0: Yeah.
4: And the better we understand the roots of this country, the better we understand our country. And better we understand our country, the better we can defend it.
0: That's
4: the better we can help it go forward.
0: It's unique. It's unique among the nations of the earth in all time. So anything else besides that, John?
4: The American Story, The Beginnings by David and Tim Barton, B-A-R-T-O-N.
0: Thank you for that. Thanks for calling. Really appreciate it. All the best.
4: Bye.
0: Hey, one other thing with John from Pasadena mentioned eucalyptus trees and Australians. One time it was when we had the fire along Highway 1. I think it was it's about 20 years ago. It was 2005. It's one that burned up Larkin Valley, torched a bunch of houses. It was out of control. But we had a business associate from Australia that came in right after that. And he's coming down from SFO and he's on Highway 1. He gets to us and he goes, hey, I see you've had a fire in your gum trees. Because that's what they call them in Australia. They call them gum trees. You know, the koalas sit up in the gum trees and eat the leaves. But he told us, because in his region of Australia, he's on the volunteer fire department. And when they get a fire going in their trees, their gum tree, eucalyptus, they basically bring out their biggest bulldozer and they just start knocking the forest down to try to make a fire break. He said one year, and this was in the last 40, they documented that the fire got, with the wind, the heat, and all the oil droplets from the fire from those trees, went in an air plenum, like a blanket. It shot ahead 6 miles. It ignited. So it was like a 6 mile long flamethrower that went above and over their fire breaks and started a new fire 6 miles away. So think about that. That's why we should try to remove any eucalyptus trees that aren't on sides of roads, like up by Chaminade. You drive up to Chaminade and you go, holy smokes, if we get a hot wind and these things catch on fire, watch out. Watch out, Dominican Hospital. Okay, Dave, I see we've got another caller. Please bring him in.
1: Lee is calling from Spreckles. You're in the air.
0: Lee, good morning. Thanks for calling in here at 479-1080.
5: Roy, I've enjoyed hearing you over the years.
0: Thank you.
5: I know that what you've been talking about all morning here is truth, is light. And what you are, your foundation is awesome. And MZ's been needing someone that has this articulated wisdom, and I stand with you because of Christ. But
0: thank you.
5: I say to you today, I'm down on near 68.
0: Mm-hmm. Yes.
5: And I started in business in 1962, and I had to depend on the weather. And I, over the years, have seen the weather structures for a long time. I was flooded in 95. I got flooded twice in 2023. But I tell you, I'm going to kind of have to take this in three or four bites, but one of them is I heard just a little burp about the wine industry have to starting their harvest 2 or 3 months ahead of schedule.
0: Oh, about a month. That's correct.
5: Uh-huh.
0: That's because of the warm. We had a warmer than average winter. We had plenty of rain. Mm-hmm. We had that, I call it the March heat stroke, when we had almost 2 weeks of above 80 degree temperature before the rains came back in April. So, yeah, it moves around. The temperatures move back and forth. And, yeah, everything's early this year. The strawberry crop was early, and the wine harvest, I heard from people in the business, started at least 3 weeks, almost 4 weeks early this year.
5: Well, what I'm seeing is, everybody, a lot of people talk about it, but what I am seeing, these lines being generated in a timely, sometimes in a chaos, but in many times orderly, and then within 3 to 5 hours later, I see the weather swing way out.
0: Oh, yeah, the chemtrails are certainly an item. John Brennan was Obama's outgoing CIA chief. You can still go on YouTube, look up John Brennan SAI, which stands for stratospheric aerosol injection. And he was talking about it to help cool the earth from so-called man-made climate change or global heating. It's a thing. They've been doing it for 20, 30 years.
5: Well, more than that, I remember when President Kennedy was shot, we were working in Pebble Beach, near the Crocker Mansion, and a fellow came to me that I was associated with and said, I got bad news, President Kennedy was just shot. And then the next thing, you know, came up into my ears was Lyndon Baines Johnson. And I remember him saying, when you can control the weather, you can control the world.
0: Yeah, but there, now, the challenge for people like that, there's a wild card. You know what that wild card's name is?
5: Okay.
0: God Almighty. Okay, these guys think they're going to control the weather. Well, it's going to boomerang on them. Okay,
5: well,
0: we'll find out. We'll get to the bottom of the SAI. When, I don't know. but they've been putting those nanoparticles at whatever,
5: well, more than
0: 50,000 feet or whatever it is.
5: Cold scrubbings, and I mean, there's a whole order. But they, I see little planes, I see even a little jet plane, and they're following these paths on different elevations, and where they're pulling air mass. I see the five drop light system, this going on at 9:30 at night, and the next thing you know, I see these swings, where we're going here is what the other thing that I've seen that is heavy duty is I've seen the air mass literally line up in like wind tunnel columns side by side, and all of a sudden a huge force of constant air mass like I've never ever experienced in my life before.
0: Interesting.
5: And then when I was over in the San Joaquin Valley in the year before, I see the crops all dried up, and I heard it's called the Matter Report, and talking about the farmers and all the people that are going to be out of work,
0: That's largely due to a decrease in water transfers, Lee. You can go look it up. It's that's a complex situation. And the grapes right now, the wine grape industry is in serious decline because of people just aren't buying wine. Young people are vaping. They're drinking pre-mixed cocktails out of a soda can. So they're in trouble. You can drive down the 101 right now and look either side of the highway south of Gonzales, and you're going to see wine grape vines out and stacked up. They look like haystacks, and they're either going to chip them or burn them later. So these fluctuations always occur in markets. We just got to get, you know, the whole stratospheric aerosol injection, SAI, is a federal operation, and no state local government will touch it. They all claim they have no jurisdiction, and we'll get to it. But anything else, Lee? I've got another call.
5: Yeah,
0: I want to move on to
5: one more. About building on farmland,
0: yes,
5: it's always been a sacred issue that you don't do that.
0: Correct. We're blessed with a lot of farmland. There are Class 1 or Class A soils. The Williamson Act, which gives landowners a tax break if their ground is in farming, active farming, is still going on. Maybe we need some more incentives, but it's still a free country, and if somebody wants to sell their land and there's no other mitigating problems,
5: I got a model that I've heard. I want to describe it to you, and I hope somebody will call in and add to it. Down here in Salinas here, a fellow, Mr. Harris Ranch, I believe it was. He was in ill health, and he goes into the Salinas Memorial Hospital, and by the time he's all through, he passes away, and he had dedicated willed his land to be used for farmland.
0: Yes.
5: But he gave it to the Salinas Memorial Hospital, and then all of a sudden, I don't hear anything about this, and then I'm talking to a county person, and they say, well, the city of Salinas annexed that property, and now the Amazon building's on it, and now they're talking about a generator site there as well,
0: it's a big building.
5: And then the last thing is that the Salinas Memorial Hospital is buying up all the doctors. So there's no, they all have to come to them. I don't believe in pharmaceutical medicine. I believe in pharmacy.
0: Yeah, light touch.
5: Fukes, but,
0: yeah,
5: but
0: a light
5: not,
0: touch when it comes to drugs.
5: Everybody, I've had police officers, sheriffs, not police officers, sheriffs, they bought in on the medical industry, and next thing you know, they're dead.
0: It's a problem, Lee, and fortunately we have Ben Fuchs here on the station, and he's pushing the nutritional angle for health, and it's a good thing. Hey, listen, I got another call, so I'm going to move on. Thanks for calling in, Lee. All the best.
1: Dane is up next. Rory?
0: Okay.
1: Calling from Scotts Valley.
0: All right. Dane, good morning.
6: Hi, Rory.
0: Thanks for calling in.
6: Yeah, thanks. For,
0: I'm doing well. 479-1080, folks. You could be the next caller after Dane.
6: Thanks for hosting in lieu of MZ.
0: You bet.
6: I just wanted to briefly touch on the environmental issue. I was in seventh grade and around 2007, 2008,
0: okay.
6: And I was in a Catholic school, and I had a nun teacher get me all riled up about the environmental crisis we were having and how the polar ice caps were melting and the polar bears were going to lose their home. Anyway, in a panic, I was 13 years old, I came home telling my dad how we need to do something about the environmentalism. And my dad
0: What'd your
6: said,
0: dad say?
6: Hey, slow your roll. This has been happening, you know, every 15, 20 years or 10 years, there's a new crisis. First it was, you know, acid rain, then it was global cooling, then it was global warming, and now, what is it? It's global climate change, because they can't pin it down, so the goalposts are always moving.
0: Right.
6: Anyways, at an organizational level, it is just another money grab, and we need to be on our toes about it. And as far as stratospheric aerosol injection goes, I see it every day. I'm looking out at the sky here. Over the
0: beautiful,
6: 17, and I see lines.
0: Yeah, beautiful sunny morning.
6: When we get a clear, clean, sunny day, what do we get? We get lines in the sky, and that's no accident.
0: That's right.
6: And the amount of barium, strontium, and aluminum that are, you know, in our runoffs and in our rainwater coming from the mountains, there are depositions where pilots have testified to what's going on. So
0: yep.
6: Anybody that can find it can look it up.
0: Yeah, it's very highly secretive.
6: We need to call our local government into account. This is insanity. And it goes along the same lines as our abortion, a.k.a.
0: You mean child murder?
6: Sacrifice.
0: Yeah, child murder in the womb.
6: Sacrifice to Moloch on the altar of Moloch. But we are our government and our people. We're self-immolating. We're self
0: Well, that's, yeah, it goes back to we the people. There's way more we the people than there are government officials or even people like Planned Parenthood.
6: 100%. The government is the symptom of the problem, of heart problem that we have.
0: You sound like a young guy. You should be involved.
6: Yeah. Right, yeah, well,
0: do you go to any of your local county meetings there in Scotts Valley?
6: You know, here and there, I'm originally around from the Watsonville area, so I've got some PVUSD school board meetings, some city council meetings. But we're building our local community. We're building at the familial and church level, which we need.
0: Good.
6: We need more of that. But we need a departure from this government-run school system that hates God, tells all the kids that they're just evolved pond scum have
0: no
6: inherent
0: right.
6: meaning or worth. And it's not enough that, you know, if we got school choice passed, that'd be one thing. And then the schools would just end on their own.
0: Well, they would be filled up with good teachers, good administrators.
6: Yes.
0: They would kick the anti-life people to the curb. The parents would be in charge. They need to be in charge. So, anything else,
6: and
0: Dane?
6: We need a little bit more wisdom, a little bit more foresight on the new religion that is, you know, taking over America, which is the LGBTQ mafia, and self-hating atheism, a rejection of God, knowing it in their hearts. Okay, everyone knows in their hearts that God is who he says he is. Revealed creation has stated it, and we hate God in our hearts apart from Christ and apart from the knowledge of him. So if everyone looks in their hearts and is honest with themselves and they hear the calling of Christ, then turn to Christ, repent, and be freed from your sin and your death. And we
0: Good
6: pray
0: word.
6: All this in Jesus' mighty name. All right.
0: Thank you
6: Thanks
0: for calling
6: Thanks
0: in,
6: for
0: Dave.
6: Taking my call.
0: Thank you.
6: Bye.
0: Okay, folks, so we're here. We're coming up. We've got about a half hour to go. I'm going to bug out of here at the top of the hour. Dave's probably got some I don't know, not Adam 12. What is it? Dragnet. He'll have some old radio or something to fill your time if you're looking for something to do at noon. So call in 831-479-1080, the mighty 1080, which you can hear all the way down to Paso Robles. I know you can hear it in the Santa Clara Valley, the mighty 1080. It's got a 10,000-watt power, but because those towers are anchored in Cochrane Lagoon, the radio wave gets a bounce, and it goes forever, seemingly. But okay, we got some more calls coming in, Dave. As soon as you're ready, you can pot them up. I'm all ears here. Beautiful Monterey.
1: Okay,
0: Bay.
1: Next up is Downtown Al. He's on line one.
0: Nice.
7: Hey, Rory.
0: Al, man, good to hear your voice. I'm

0: Saturday morning, the 22nd of August.
1: Already. I'm hoping you'll do this on a semi-regular basis because we need a strong voice about certain things in our society. One of my recent concerns, of course, is this whole Islamification of the country. And I thank God that we have a Christian country to the south of us and not an Islamic country.
0: Yep, I agree.
1: Because they are a real danger. And I don't think a lot of the individuals as human beings, I've met a lot of them, I've had dinner with a lot of them, wonderful sure. people, but that ideology, and when I say ideology, I mean it's an all-encompassing thing. It's not just a religion.
0: It's not a religion. It's a political, economic philosophy, and it's completely incompatible with the U.S. Constitution. Their proposal for Sharia law, incompatible. And will not be tolerated. They don't even like dogs, people. Think about that. Think about your pets. They don't like dogs in their it's like what's
1: Well, they're not just our
0: you?
1: Pets. They've been our companions throughout history that have helped us survive.
0: Oh yeah. In fact, there listen to this, Al, you might remember this story in the Gospels. There was a woman, I think it was a Samaritan woman, and she was asking Christ, Jesus, for help. And he said, "I didn't come for you, Samaritan." I don't know if he called them dogs, but he said, "I came for the lost house of Israel." And then she goes, "You know, even the dogs will eat the crumbs as they fall off the master's table." So number one, she had great faith and her request was answered. But that tells you they had dogs in their house with them. Come on. What is a dog's job but to sit at your feet and beg, right? Waiting for that little scrap that's coming. But anyway, continue on, Al. Great comment.
1: Yeah, I mean, we could spend half a show just talking about dogs and the history of, you know, what went on in Islam or whatever with dogs.
0: Why did they hate the dogs? What happened?
1: Briefly, there is a whole history of that because, you know, supposedly he got direction from Allah saying that, you know, dogs were verboten and dirty animals and that they should all be eliminated from the Muslim culture. And he got complaints back from the people who were actually shepherds and relied on their dogs
0: sure.
1: you know, to protect their flocks from, you know, jackals or wild dogs or whatever. And then he conveniently had another message from Allah saying that, like, well, it was okay if the dogs were used to guard people or to guard the flocks. But
0: nice.
1: The belief is that he actually was like bisexual and taken this lover, and the dogs would bark every time his lover would sneak into his bedroom at night, and that's what the rumor is.
0: Wow.
1: You know,
0: who knew?
1: The dogs would alert people or whatever, and he claimed that his lover was actually some angel sent by God to
0: give
1: it destruction.
0: That's always the case.
1: well,
0: my 15-year-old lover.
1: I'm just very concerned about what I'm seeing going on in the U.S., and I consider it incompatible with all of Western civilization. And actually, I think it is it's anti-human, it's anti-woman, it's anti-Western, it's anti-American, it's anti-logical in so many different ways.
0: Yep.
1: And most religions tell you that, as does the Christian religion or whatever, you know, surrender unto Caesar, that you need to respect the laws of the country that you live in, unless they're so heinous or something.
0: Yep.
1: And Islam does not do that. I mean, its sole purpose is to take over.
0: You're correct, Al.
1: Any country that it comes into.
0: Yeah, it's incompatible. We have three spheres, if you want to call them spheres. There's the governmental sphere. There's the ecclesiastical sphere, and there's the family sphere. They all have authority. Some overlap, and the government largely stays out of family matters and vice versa. And the ecclesiastical has some input on the family, but they don't run the family. We use scripture as our guidance. And, the whole Mohammedan religion is a top-down economic, governmental construct that's masquerading as a religion.
1: And they are just not the threat to any other religion. I, you know,

0: Even the atheists are not the threat that Islam is.
1: No.
0: You don't have the problem with Hindus or Buddhists or anything like that.
1: Yeah. Hey, Al, I'm gonna move on. I got your number down. I'll give you a call at some point here in the future. I got some calls on hold, so I'm going to move along. Always good to hear your voice, Al.
0: Okay, no problem.
1: All right, talk soon. Bye.
2: All right, Rory, it looks like Zach is next.
1: Go, Zach. Good morning. Thanks for calling
3: in. Good morning, Rory. I just want to say real quick, you the man. You're doing a great job, man. It's
1: Thank
3: good
1: you.
3: To hear your voice.
1: Well, I got a good mentor over here, Dave Marcus, the octopus.
3: For sure, yeah. The octopus, for sure. Yeah, no, he runs everything around there. It's crazy. Watch, right?
1: Yeah. That's why we need some good investors to buy this station, folks. Come on, Silicon Valley over there. It's some patriotic Americans that love free speech. Look at this. It's a classic radio station. It's even got the old transmitter. Dave, pipe in, please, and tell the audience about this antique, working, everyday transmitter.
2: Oh, I don't know what to say, Rory, but it's a beautiful radio station. It's fully functional, and
1: The transmitter, though, what's the brand on? Is it General Electric?
2: The transmitter currently is a Nautel. It's it's a J1200 or something like that.
1: Okay.
2: The original transmitter was an RCA, but we don't use that anymore.
1: Okay.
2: Even though it's still operational, we don't use it anymore.
1: Yeah,
2: we use newer stuff.
1: When you buy the station, you get an antique RCA still functioning transmitter.
2: Oh, yeah.
1: So think about it. Okay, Zach, go ahead. Thanks for letting me do that little excursion there.
3: Yeah, that's all I got, man. You're doing a great job. I like what you're talking about. Very interesting stuff.
1: Thank
3: you.
1: In
3: particular about the your knowledge of the levy. That's such an important issue.
1: Oh, yeah. No, it's just, I challenge anybody, drive across the San Lorenzo, look towards the ocean, see what you see. You see the boardwalk. Drive across the Pajaro River Bridge, look towards the ocean, you see the top of cottonwood trees and willows. All prepared to clog up the river. If it's this year, it's going to do it again, and it'll blow out. Think about this. 1 acre of strawberries takes about $45,000 of investment to get it ready before you pick one berry. Okay? Three years ago, in 2023, the Monterey County side of the levee or the river lost over 500 acres. They were dead.
3: Man.
1: I went out there. You know, after the flood in 95, the water receded. I had a client that was up by Murphy's Crossing. He still picked a crop. Even all the plastic, all the drip tape came off, all the furrows filled in. It looked like strawberries planted on flat ground. He still picked a decent amount of fruit. Not in 2023. Why? Because the water sat on those plants for 10 days because they couldn't let the water back into the river channel. Just picture this, people. Farmland. Normally high and dry, the river's in its channel. The river breaks out. There's a de facto dam at the highway and the levee. Now the water is above the river channel. They should have had a gate right there at the highway. It would have saved millions of dollars in repair. But we have dumb people leading us in so many cases. And then we've let environmentalists that are truly pantheists, they worship the earth, and they're mixed up, and they just can't think straight. So anyway, thanks for calling in, Zach. Appreciate it.
3: Thanks. See you.
1: Bye. Who's up next there, Mr. Dave?
2: Up next is Justin. He's calling from Campbell.
1: Justin, welcome. Thanks for calling in to 479-1080.
4: Hey, Rory. Thanks for the show. It's been really good to listen to you. I was just wondering, I'm on the road, so... hopefully I don't cut out, but
1: no, you sound good.
4: Cool. I was just wondering, can you speak a little bit especially for younger people, any advice you'd have on thinking about, interacting with government, thinking about Romans 13, we want to submit to our authorities. And yet, what is the nature of true authority when a government has apostatized from the Christian faith and has abandoned in so many ways, like in the case of child sacrifice and divorce? And economics and immigration, all these things. What would you say to that for a young person like myself, a Christian American,
1: who wants to honor the Lord? Yeah, that's a good question, Justin.
4: Yeah,
1: and very timely. I think that we just lay out our case. whatever. You go to the meetings, you lay out a case, you support good candidates.
4: When you say meetings, what meetings?
1: City council, school board. City we council. Got involved in some school board meetings. Our family did down in the Pajaro Valley because there's pushback on getting the resource, the RSO, resource service officer, anyway, the cop on campus. They got rid of them during the, it might have been during the pandemic, I can't remember. But anyway, they were gone, and then there was that murder at Aptos High. Likely could have been prevented. So anyway, we got them back on. There was some pushback from the left. There was one loose cannon on the board, the school board in Pajaro Valley, PVUSD, and he largely, I don't know where he's at, I haven't been to the more recent meetings, but he largely did himself in because he just was just kind of a bully. So anyway, you attend meetings, let your voice be heard. I know the church we attended, we, during the pandemic, we didn't meet for, I don't know, 6-8 weeks, and we finally asked the county and the sheriff, hey, can we meet in the parking lot so we can have communion? You know, we'll just sit in our cars and we'll broadcast on a low FM power deal, and then we can be at church. So they said, yeah, okay. They listened. There was a little pushback, but they listened. They agreed to it. So we appeal to the authorities, and when they're out of line and they're stepping on our constitutional rights, we disobey, whatever that looks like. So that's my advice. And the best thing for a young person like you is, as you're growing in your career, family, raise up an army of kids, because that's the future. Children and posterity is the future. And we have a very bright future. I know there's a lot of doom and gloom in the media, but that's part of the wear you down, try to make you cave into their demands. But no, we've got a bright future, and there's plenty for everybody. We serve a God of surplus, and we just have to push back on lame policies that come from lame ideas like anthropogenic global warming or climate change now. It's just baloney. Like one of the callers earlier spoke, you can go back to the 1970, and Time magazine
4: global
1: had what they call it, the glacial period. It's coming back, icebergs and, you know, freezes and... So anyway, it's cyclical. We could talk about it another time, but that, look into it, folks.
4: It's amazing how when you bring up, oh, it's a cool time of the year or something. It's cooler than expected. You're like, oh, you can't talk about weather. It's climate.
1: Yeah.
4: But then people talk about, look at how hot it is. You know.
1: Yeah, it's summertime.
4: Yeah.
1: By the way, while I got you, Justin, I've been we had a private forecaster at work for many years, and then assignments changed, and we didn't need him. And it wasn't cheap. I mean, he put out a forecast for different regions every day. Recently, I found Bill Martin. He's a former TV broadcast weatherman out of the Bay Area, KCRA maybe. People would know. But he has a YouTube channel, and he does an extensive report. You can scrub through it and get to the nut of the matter if you don't have 20 minutes or 25, however long he goes. But he's a great weatherman, and if you guys want to like a peek ahead, you know, 10, 14 days, he does it in his forecast. He's pretty accurate. And he's
4: Remind me his name?
1: Bill Martin, meteorologist.
4: Bill Martin.
1: On YouTube.
4: Cool.
1: Just look him up on YouTube. He does California north to south, talks about regions and history, some history, and then he does nature snacks at the end, which is pretty entertaining. So,
4: awesome.
1: Thanks for calling, Justin.
4: Thank you so much.
1: Yeah.
4: Yeah, thanks for
1: it. Okay.
2: Okay, next up is Billy, and he's calling from Watsonville.
5: Hello.
1: Hello. Go, Billy. Good morning.
5: Hey, Rory. I just wanted to, I guess you're doing politics, a little bit of politics.
1: Please.
5: Wanted to get your take on the flock cameras. It's a big issue online. People are really hot about it. You know, my take on it is I don't think anybody should trust any government, and certainly when you're being blatantly spied on by them, right, the flock cameras.
1: Yeah.
5: Not a fan. Now, I'm not going to go personally cut them down, but,
1: Call the cops.
5: I'm not going to call the cops and, you know, I'm going to look the other way. Let's just put it
1: maybe
5: that
1: somebody
5: way. What is your take on it?
1: Yeah, maybe somebody will rig a spray paint can to a drone and just go start zapping them.
5: It's already happened. Yeah, it's done. They've been doing it with spray paint cans, with expanding foam.
1: Yeah, I don't like that.
5: Chainsaws,
1: It becomes, I don't care if it starts off like, oh, we're going to catch the criminals. It always starts off with, we're going to get the criminals. Article four. Hang on. I got my pocket constitution here. Okay. Let me get to the amendments. I was in Article 4. Fourth Amendment. The right of the people to be secure in their persons, that's your body, people that push vaccines on you, houses, papers, and effects, that's your car, by the way. An effect is your car. Back then it was probably a wagon. Against unreasonable searches and seizures shall not be violated, and no warrants shall issue but upon probable cause, supported by oath or affirmation, and particularly describing the place to be searched and the persons or things to be seized. So if you want flock cameras, you better have a warrant with every
5: okay,
1: one of them.
5: Okay, good. Well, I like your take on it. I like your take on it. And we know there's a mayoral election coming up. Ryan Coonerty is running for Santa Cruz mayor. I believe, in favor of the cameras. I'm supporting Amy Mills. She's engaging with the public online, actually responds to things on Facebook,
1: good.
5: Unlike Ryan Coonerty.
1: So Amy Mills is opposing the flock cameras?
5: Amy Mills does not want them, yeah. She
1: good.
5: Wants them out. She's running against Ryan Coonerty. In order for her to win, everyone who's listening to this radio station has got to do more than listen to the radio.
1: Good for you.
5: You're going to have to get out there and support this lady, because she cannot win against Ryan. This town is entrenched. It's locked down. I mean, it's corrupt as heck. And if we can get her elected, that's a start. It's something. So
1: anybody in Santa Cruz listening, please call in with your thoughts about that. The other thing is, and I'll just say this, Billy, quickly, the camera, red light cameras at intersections. I know somebody in Southern Cal that got a ticket saying they ran the red light. He just threw it in the trash. They're powerless. They have to have your signature that you agree to it. So I don't know if any of you people get red light camera tickets in the mail. Just throw them out. They're useless.
5: All right. All right. Well, I'll keep listening. Good show.
1: Thank you. Thanks for calling in, Billy. Okay, folks, we got an open board, no calls in line here. So please call in 831-479-1080. I'm encouraging all my fellow citizens to get out your pocket constitution or your scroll and just start looking at the amendments. Everybody knows First Amendment about free speech, free exercise of religion, et cetera. Second Amendment, the right to bear arms. Third, no soldier in time of peace be quartered in any house without the consent of the owner, nor in the time of war, but in a manner to be prescribed by law. And it just goes on, the fourth, the fifth, sixth. And so I encourage people, get out your, dust off your constitutions and read those amendments. Become familiar. Okay, we've got two repeat calls. Let's go. Gijo, you're up. Gijo.
6: Yeah, okay. I got a little, maybe a little touchy subject here.
1: Go for it. You know, I like touchy subjects.
6: Okay. Okay, I'm a man, and I'm biased. Okay, so, a few weeks ago, on the radio, on the TV, someone made a comment to the effect that this kind of momentum, this influence with this voting, and like the ICE protests and these No King protests, he thinks the big push behind that is women, because women, he didn't use the word, but, you know, are more emotional. And dare I say, I'm going to say a word that women aren't going to like, and I don't blame them, a little bit of irrationality.
1: Okay.
6: So what do you think about the woman influence of this?
1: I've been married for over 40 years. Of my 9 kids, I have 7 daughters. So I'm in an endless PhD level women's studies program. And there's not enough time here with 3 minutes to go to talk about it, but you could be right, Gijo. I don't want to impugn any character of any women listening. The honest ones will tell you, yeah, I was a little emotional. Sorry. So, but look at George Soros as a man. Neville.
6: Oh, yeah.
1: Seeing
6: yeah,
1: the guy, the expat in China that's pushing Antifa garbage. Yeah. There's a lot of bad men. Some gullible women, but a lot of bad men.
6: Yes.
1: Gijo, I got one more call, so I'm going to bail out here.
6: Just real quick question.
1: Yeah.
6: Were your kids homeschooled?
1: In part, yes. Yeah. My wife did an amazing job. Our second oldest went into a Catholic high school as a junior, and largely the rest of them went to high school at either a Catholic, Christian, or even a small classical Christian school here in Mid County. Best money ever spent. If you had looked at what I was doing, any financial analyst would have said you're crazy. And it's like, okay, I own it. Thanks, Gijo. Nick, you're back. Nick in Royal Oaks. You're going to be the last caller. We got 2 minutes.
7: Bathwater. Hey, they're the only things catching the smacking grabs. And then there's somebody complaining that they're just spying on it. Well, that's what the baby in the bathwater thinks. The solution is you say, okay, with these flock cameras, we can take a $150,000 official salary and knock it down to 95. And those people will say, please. They'll turn around so fast and say, cameras, what do you
2: think? Yeah, we caught it, dude. All right.
1: Well, folks, it's been good sitting in for MZ here on the Saturday special. It's been a privilege to be able to communicate with my fellow citizens here in Santa Cruz, Santa Clara, San Benito County. We'll call it Monterey. We'll go to the quad county area, even down into San Luis Obispo. So we're privileged to have this right to speech. If somebody's upset with you, you can say, hey, it's a free country. You can be upset with me. You don't like my opinion? That's okay. It's a free country. I think we need to bring that phrase back into the lexicon, and because there's way too much pushback. People censor themselves because they're worried about what other people think. So I'll end with that. Read your Constitution. Pray for the end of child murder. And all the best to you all in the Monterey Bay Area. Thank you, Dave.
2: You got it, Rory. Thank you.
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9: News this hour from Town Hall. I'm Jason Walker. Federal judge temporarily pausing President Trump's effort to standardize how states handle mail-in ballots, setting up another legal battle before the midterm elections. Here's correspondent Ken Lorman.
10: The 14-day hold follows new administrative rules requiring states to provide voter lists and use standardized ballot envelopes before the Postal Service delivers mail ballots. Trump supporters say the changes promote election security, consistency, and public confidence. Opponents argue states lack time to comply. The U.S. Supreme Court may ultimately decide this case. Ken Lorman reporting.
9: President Trump says Iran is feeling the impact of U.S. sanctions and, of course, military action.
11: Iran is right now, they're not paying their troops. They're in deep trouble. They have very little capacity. Last night we took 24 boats through the strait. We're taking them through all the time. I say it very openly. It doesn't mean we're finished with the military, but we are. The strait is open, as you know. The Strait of Hormuz is open. We have control and we have the blockade.
9: Meeting with reporters in the Oval Office, the president also says the United States will be glad to send assistance to Nepal in wake of the massive floodwaters.
11: We've offered any help that they need. Nobody's ever seen anything quite like that. Strong, well-built buildings were wiped out like they were toothpicks.
9: Scientists say the flash flood in Nepal likely caused by a glacier chunk breaking off and temporarily damming a river. This may have led to the surge of water. U.S. Geological Survey reports the magnitude 5.2 glaciers collapsed caused the catastrophic debris flow. Researchers still trying to analyze both satellite and ground-level data to understand exactly what happened. More on these stories, townhall.com.
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14: Mortgage buyer Freddie Mac says the average rate on a 30-year mortgage rose this week to 6.66%. This brings it back to where it was 4 weeks ago and just shy of its high for the year. Higher mortgage rates can add hundreds of dollars a month in costs for home buyers, reducing how much they can afford. Mortgage rates have been trending higher this year as the war with Iran and other factors have heightened expectations of higher inflation, pushing up the long-term bond yields that influence mortgage rates. The trend has helped keep U.S. home sales in a rut this year. I'm Alex Vega.
9: Investigators say the ongoing White House construction contributed to radio problems that kept air traffic controllers from hearing the calls warning that President Trump's helicopter was getting ready to lift off. Thus, they cleared the airline jet to take off just as the Marine One took to the air earlier this month. NTSB report on August 4th incident was released earlier Thursday. Breaking news and analysis, townhall.com. Surge Thursday.
15: Stocks rose on Wall Street Thursday, led by gains from big technology companies. The S&P 500 index rose 0.7% and pulled closer to its record set earlier this month. The Dow rose 0.2%. The Nasdaq Composite rose 1.6%. NVIDIA, Salesforce, and others reported bigger profits than Wall Street expected for their most recent quarters. NVIDIA surged, and it was the strongest force lifting the broader market. It helped offset drops for the majority of stocks within the S&P 500. Treasury yields edged higher in the bonds market. They have been mostly climbing through the summer on worries about high inflation and the U.S. government's growing debt. Oil prices rose. Damian Troisi, New York.
9: Well, the trouble continues in professional golf. The fallout from Good Good Golf video depicting a man shoving a woman to the ground continues. PGA confirms YouTube golf content creators will no longer be title sponsors of a FedEx Cup fall event. More on these stories, townhall.com.
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Hit the on button. 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

0: Beautiful. Thank you, Dave. Welcome, everybody. This is the Saturday special hosted by MZ, but he called me and said, hey, could you stand in for me this Saturday? So here we are. Call in if you have any questions, thoughts, comments at 479-1080. That's in the 831 area code. That's 831-479-1080. It's going to be a wide-ranging show touching on life, liberty, and the pursuit of happiness. When in the course of human events, it becomes necessary for one people to dissolve the political bands which have connected them with another and to assume among the powers of the earth the separate and equal stations to which the laws of nature and nature's God entitle them, a decent respect to the opinions of mankind requires that they should declare the causes which impel them to the separation. We hold these truths to be self-evident, that all men are created equal, and that they all are endowed by their Creator with certain unalienable rights, that among these are life, liberty, and the pursuit of happiness. That to secure these rights, governments are instituted among men, deriving their just power from the consent of the governed. That whenever any form of government becomes destructive of these ends, it is the right of the people to alter or to abolish it, and to institute new government, laying its foundation on such principles, and organizing its powers in such forms as to them shall seem most likely to affect their safety and happiness. I'll stop there, but that's the introduction to the Declaration of Independence. Part of what I want to discuss today is this Democratic Socialists of America party that has gained some political ground, mayor of New York, and on down. They've been winning some congressional seats, at least in the primaries. But I wanted to kind of dissect a little bit about who these people are. They do not believe in the Declaration of Independence. They don't believe in the U.S. Constitution. They don't believe in our traditions. They are Marxist-Leninists. They don't believe in private property. They believe that the government should run everything. And I'm going to have Dave in a little bit, when he can manage it, play a clip from a guy, Cliff Connolly, who's from Florida. He's a delegate in the Democratic Socialists of America National Political Committee. He is affiliated with the Marxist Unity Group, a caucus within the DSA that emphasizes programmatic Marxist politics, the need for revolution, and building towards a mass socialist party. He's based in Orlando. He's only 31. He's an EMT and teacher and all the above. What I would call majorly wet behind the ears when it comes to reality. David, when you're ready, if you want to play that clip. This is from last year.
1: Listen here.
2: Goal. So the two things that we're famous for is our commitment to a program and our hatred of the United States Constitution. And what the program does is it gives us a roadmap to revolution, and it gives us the obstacle that we finally will have to get over to have a revolution, which is the United States Constitution, the basis of the United States government. And what the minimum maximum program specifically, what that format specifically gives us is that roadmap. It gives us the minimum circumstances under which we would be able to take power and govern, and it gives us the maximum program, which is the goals that we're actually aiming for. It also clarifies democracy as both the end goal and as part of the process to get there, ensures the internal party democracy that we want to see in DSA. So it really wraps up the revolutionary tradition of democracy that I think socialism and abolitionism in the United States have always been a part of, and aims it, you know, at a future that we can live in as a human species, because I think absent a revolutionary democratic socialist republic in North America, we may not have a livable future.
0: Okay. That was Cliff Connolly, part of the DSA leadership. And I consider that ideology and people that adhere to it as domestic enemies. Nothing more, nothing less. Domestic enemies. To us, to our Constitution, to our government with all its flaws and issues, these people don't have the answers. We want a free representative republic with a free market economy where men and women can decide how to conduct their lives and what to do. So call in 831-479-1080. I'll take all comers, and I'm looking forward to it. Little bit about myself, fourth generation in California. My maternal grandparents, both born in the early 1890s in Los Angeles. My maternal grandmother, grandmother, born in San Francisco, 1892. She was a young kid during the earthquake and fire. And my paternal grandfather was born in Merrill, Wisconsin, and came west with the U.S. military. So we've been an established family, business, some agriculture, some law, quite a bit of law in the background, finance, and great state, the state of California. We see a lot of self-inflicted wounds, destruction after a great building period coming out of the after World War II. You consider the California Water Project, which was voted in by the citizens of California in the late 50s, built the California Water Aqueduct, Lake Oroville, Shasta, many others. It's an amazing system that produces a tremendous amount of food products that have blessed the U.S. and other countries. And we go from that to the train to nowhere, from, Merced to Bakersfield. And they haven't even laid any track. I mean, it's a debacle. If anything, we need more oversight. We need an auditor at the state level, and I think that's the controller. Right off the top of my head, I don't remember his name, but, a good controller can go and start auditing any department top to bottom. And let's get to the bottom of the theft that's going on. I heard a stat this week, 55%. Of head of households of immigrant families in L.A. County are on public assistance. Okay? Think about that. When my wife's parents came from Central America to the U.S. in the 50s, they had to have a sponsor. They had to have gainful employment. They could not go on public assistance. I think there was a moratorium of 5 or 10 years. None. No government assistance. How far we've come in 60 years is really unbelievable. So I would like to see a return back to sane government, sensible local government, county, state, and obviously federal. And that's a whole nother deal. We could talk about that in some time. There's been in the news about how we passed the $40 trillion debt level for the federal government, and we're treading on thin ice. So call in. You have any thoughts or concerns regarding this? 479-1080. Dave's sitting there anticipating your calls. So we're looking forward to it. I'm here sipping on my BTT. It's giving me the energy and the courage to keep going here. And so moving on from that, part of our problem as a country right now, we just don't respect life. If you look at that declaration, we're endowed by our Creator with certain unalienable rights. That means nobody can put a lien on them. They're not inalienable. They're unalienable. That means they're in stone. No government can give them. No government can take them away. No individual can give them. No individual can take them away. And what are those rights? life, liberty, and the pursuit of happiness. What does child murder in the womb do except take life? Human life. Every time an unborn child is slaughtered in the womb, whether it's a saline abortion or slice and dice, it's murder. And as a country, we need to turn from that. It's a horrible, horrible injustice that most people don't think about, or they just want to hide from it. So I implore my fellow citizens, we need to work towards fixing this problem of child murder in the womb. The most defenseless human beings in the world just cut down like a dried weed. And to boot, the medical system uses those baby parts. It's pretty sick. There's actually a market for it. So call in. Let me know what you think about this. We've got 479-1080. We've got many topics. I'll take any other topics. Anybody wants to call in and hit me up, we'll do that. Dave, do we have any callers? 1, 2, 3. I'm new to the board, folks. Dave's over there working away. So anyway, moving along, the DSA is making inroads, and I think we've got a vast number of young people. Go ahead, Dave. You want to pot them up?
1: Yeah, Rory, we got your first call here. Looks like it's going to be Reggie on line 3. Reggie, are you there?
3: I'm here, Dave.
1: Okay, go ahead. You're
0: morning,
1: on the air,
0: Reggie.
1: With Rory.
0: Go for it.
3: This is Rory.
0: This is Rory from Watsonville.
3: Rory, I've been listening to you for over 30 years. I've been listening to this radio station from day one. And you know what, Rory? I've always, always enjoyed you coming on and talking. But you know how often we've talked this topic to death?
0: Which one?
3: Immigration. We've been talking about this since 35 years ago, and it hasn't changed. It's not going to change. It'll never change as long as we have people like Billy Sunshine in this world.
0: Well, that's all right, Reggie. I have my wife and I have 9 kids. We got a passel of grandkids coming. Things change. And I, closing the gate and stopping the influx is the first move, and that's been done by the Trump administration. Then we got to sort out who's here, who stays, and who goes. I'm not as hardcore as some that say everybody must go. I think the DACA kids that were brought by their parents when they were minor children, you know, infants, young people, not of age, they need to be given as long as they have a clean record, they're not criminals, they need to be given residency with a path to becoming full citizens. Their parents, if they have clean records, they only get residency. They can never have full citizenship. And then we need to close the door. I mean, the door's got to stay closed. We need to sort this thing out. I would say a 10-year moratorium on all immigration. I would cancel the H-1B visa. It's just being used to grind down on American citizens that have worked and gotten tech degrees, and they use this cheap imported labor to grind them down. Go, Reggie.
3: Right. You sound like you're going to the other side. You really do. You sound like you're going to the other side. It's never going to change as long as we have liberals. Now, go look at Dearborn, Michigan.
0: Yep.
3: Go look at Dearborn, Michigan.
0: Yeah, that wasn't an accident.
3: They have actually taken over that city.
0: Yep.
3: They've taken over, and there's nothing anybody can do about it. They are protected by our Constitution.
0: No, our Constitution's not a suicide pact with killers, so we'll get to that. But back to the DACA young people that were brought into this country, because we, the United States citizens, left the gate open. We looked the other way, or we, the U.S. Chamber of Commerce or big business said, hey, I want cheap labor. There's a way to have labor, for instance, in ag. It's called the H-2A work visa. It's for a prescribed time. Companies sponsor people. If there's shortages, they can bring them up. They go home. They get paid. They go home at the end of the season. So there's legal ways to bring people in for stopgap labor shortages. But you got to think about these DACA kids, and that stands for Deferred Action Childhood Arrivals. They're basically Americans. They don't know whether it's Mexico, largely Mexico, or Guatemala, or Costa Rica, or pick any Central American country. Because I know some of these people, and they're good people.
3: Lauren,
0: so
3: see, you've gone to the other side. Compromise.
0: Reggie.
3: On law.
0: Reggie, yeah. You sound like you're falling into the mumble tank. Like there's no solution. There has to be some give and take. Charlie Friedman used to say it was akin to us going up to a restaurant, pulling up front, getting out of our vehicle, leaving the keys on the hood of the car, going in to have dinner, and then we come out and the car's gone. Say, hey, what happened? Well, you left the keys on the hood of the car, dummy. What do you think was going to happen? So that's essentially what happened since the, 1986? The two senators had the, I'm blanking on the name. But anyway, it was the immigration bill. They had an amnesty. Simpson-Mazzoli. Do you remember that, Reggie? You're old enough. You're a little.
3: Sure do.
0: Yeah.
3: I'm old enough.
0: Well, what was part of Simpson-Mazzoli? They were supposed to secure the border. Guess what? They didn't. Hello. So that's on us. Why didn't we rise up at that time? I was, 26? Starting to get, pay attention to where's my taxes coming out of my check, where is it going? But those are flawed times that led to where we are now. The other thing is,
3: remember that saying, bleeding heart liberals?
0: You sure? Oh, yeah. But the other thing, too, Reggie, think about this. We've murdered 70 plus million fellow citizens in the womb. Guess what? Nature abhors a vacuum.
3: Oh,
0: that's 70 million less people. We basically have been committing a slow national suicide through this child murder. So think about that. Why do we have so many people here from other countries willing to work, do hard work, to get a chance? Well, we kind of created the situation by killing off a generation. Think about it.
3: Oh, I agree with you.
0: Yeah.
3: I agree with you.
0: You think about, look, I was born in 1960. I grew up. It was a great time. Schools
3: Rory,
0: were full.
3: I got to go now.
0: Reggie,
3: I got to go.
0: You.
3: I'm at the golf course.
0: Have a good game, man. Thanks for calling. All the best. Okay, there goes Reggie. So anyhow, we've created a vacuum in our body politic and our economy through child murder. Think about that. 70 million people that would be here. Who were those people? What would they have contributed to our society at all levels? And I believe that all men and women are created in God's image and likeness and have infinite worth. So to snuff out 70 million for whatever reason, and I know there's plenty of people could call in and tell me why, but I know there's people that could call in and tell me, yeah, I went down that road and I regret it, and I'm on the other side of it. God forgave me, and I'm moving on. Okay, Dave, you got another call?
1: Yeah, we have Nick in Royal Oaks. He's on line two. Are you there, Nick?
0: Go, Nick.
4: Yes, sir.
0: Yes, sir.
4: Hey, Rory. I won't take you on that last issue, but I just want to bring up, start everything on the topic of culture.
0: Sure.
4: You know, I had to get underwear. You know, no chance in this Watsonville. Once Kmart went down, they weren't even stocking what I buy anymore. So I have to go to big guys, Walmart. You know, in Salinas, they have two Walmarts within a mile.
0: Okay.
4: I mean, I went in there, and I go, oh, God, groceries. Jeez, we have to have groceries. They took up the room. I go in there, underwear. It's just this little rack. The ones I want, gone. I had to go to the other one. They don't have a selection of everything, anything. They just got this and that. They have... The fact is, they have right next to there is a Home Depot, and across the street is a Lowe's. I mean, this is farmland. I mean, this is, I'm certain this, the ownership got tired and would not farm anymore. So it became something else. But this is farmland that does not freeze over 11 months out of the year. And it's a distribution issue because...
0: Yeah, but Nick, first of all, you should have hit Target up in Watsonville.
4: Target?
0: Yeah, Target. They got your undos over there.
4: Checking
0: out.
4: I've been in there.
0: Okay.
4: Farmland,
0: there. You know, we're blessed with high-quality farm ground here in the Central Coast, well, all of California, really. But you got to have places for stores now. You can make an argument we don't need big conglomerates. There's plenty of arable farmland in California. Trust me, we grow a surplus of everything.
4: Have you ever read Michael Olson's book about the urban farmland?
0: Sure. I've
4: Do you believe
0: it.
4: In it?
0: Heck yeah.
4: I
0: always grow a garden in my backyard. Whether I need it or not, I give it away.
4: Is that too much about non-ownership to co-op something like farmland?
0: No, you could do it. It's a free country, remember?
4: Right.
0: We have free market. People form co-ops. Look at the farmers market. I work with some small, I work in, full disclosure, I work in agriculture, primarily strawberries, small fruits. There's so many small little growers that make a living just servicing farmers market, San Jose, Monterey, up to San Francisco. Really remarkable. And these guys hustle, and they make it happen. So we're not running out of farmland, Nick.
4: Oh, no, they're not the TV tree guys that just sit there all day. No, they're working their life.
0: Well, all big, medium-sized, large growers, they're all very intent on producing a crop. You know, they hire a lot of people.
4: That area, the cherries. You know, they used to pick cherries three times a season. Three times. They pick one tree three times. There's no chance of doing that. They used to let them sleep in the field. They would chase away the birds, and they wouldn't worry about getting them all out at once.
0: Yeah, well, that's all driven by varieties and rainfall. You know, cherries don't like rain. There's a cherry grower up in Washington State. He put a cover over his entire orchard the first year.
4: You heard about Gilroy having none at all this year?
0: Yeah, but that's
4: there was no freeze?
0: Warm
4: that's
0: winter.
4: That's what they say, no freeze. But did you hear about the pistachios in the valley? They got the heat spell in March, and they didn't. That's during pollination time.
0: That's Nick. This is what I tell my clients. What's the greatest equalizer in agriculture and farming? And it's the wild card. It's called the weather. Okay, I could write a book about what happened in the last 12 months in the strawberry deal. So that's life. Farmers are gamblers. And I think we're going to move on to another call. Nick, thanks for calling in. Appreciate it.
1: Buster is up next. He's calling from Santa Cruz.
0: Good morning, Buster. What's happening?
5: Hey, Rory. Local boy does good, huh?
0: Yeah, MZ tricked
5: me. My God.
0: MZ tricked me.
5: Strawberry fields to the big time, brother. You sound good, man. We might have to make this permanent.
0: I don't think it pays enough. Buster.
5: Can you speak up, Rory? I can't hear you.
0: I don't think it pays enough, Buster. Sorry. Not sorry. But that's okay. I know, we're joking. But go ahead, Buster. What'd you call about?
5: Well, you know, I just want to differ with you a little bit. No big deal.
0: No,
5: with
0: please.
5: You.
0: It's a free country.
5: Yeah,
0: let's differ.
5: I never did agree much with Friedman much anyway. I thought he was a little over the top on some issues. But... That car key thing.
0: Yes, sir.
5: I don't know, Rory. That's kind of instigating or saying that we're not too bright.
0: No, we winked at it, Buster. Come on, big business winked at it.
5: This is important. I got to hear what you're saying. Go ahead.
0: No, I said that we, as a country, we winked at it. People knew it was going on. Big business winked at it. Certain aspects of big business. The left that's looking for future voters, let's face it, they winked at it. You know, it's just the way it is. I'll tell you a quick story. After Simpson-Mazzoli happened, there was a period where you had to prove that you worked in the U.S. for a legit employer. I forget the time. It was either 3 or 5 years, something like that. And if you could do that, you could get your residency, your green card. So I know a guy that worked the fields, a lifelong manager with people in the fields. He saw people come up out of Mexico, never worked a day in their life in the field. You know, city slickers say, you look at their shoes, they're not field people. And they'd get a crooked small farmer that would sign a piece of paper, said, yeah, this guy's worked for me for the last 3 or 5 years, whatever the amount was, time period. That guy, the guy looking for that golden signature slips that guy $1,000. And then he goes into Watsonville, and there was some notary in Watsonville. You give that guy $1,000, he notarizes his signature, $2,000, you're in. You never worked a single day in your life. Now, were there a lot of people that took advantage of the Simpson-Mazzoli amnesty? Yeah. That worked here? Yeah. I know some people that did it. So, you know, it's just the way it is. There's always going to be some crooked deal going down. But we let them in, and it's up to us. Now, fix the border, and then we can sort people out. That's the way I look at it. And, you know, hey, as far as me going soft, baloney. I'm a realist.
5: Hey, that's cool, Rory. Let me give you my story, okay? The way I looked at it, we were way too nice, okay, in the trades. We literally let people come into the border and almost take over all the trades, especially carpentry, construction.
0: Oh, yeah. Sure.
5: You look at these. Go ahead.
0: No. Continue your thought. I have a thought regarding that.
5: Yeah, I think we were, like, way too nice and maybe not, if anything, a little naive, because I think these folks wanted to take California back since they lost the war. Do you think?
0: Yeah, no, that's the Mecha movement. That's a whole nother topic. It's not a monolithic thought amongst Hispanics from Mexico. Okay, I know people that were descendants of Californios, and they completely reject Mecha's whole thesis of the mythical country of Aztlan didn't exist. And Mexico did lose the war, but they couldn't control Alta California. And you had the English, the French, and the Russians all looking at California and the West Coast. So it was a matter of who's going to take over and who's going to take charge. If you look at Alta California, how far is it? How far is San Francisco from Mexico City? What, nearly 2,000 miles? And think back. All right. When this was New Spain, and I've read these original writings, the priests at the different missions would write to the viceroy in Mexico City and say, hey, we need more people up here to keep these missions going. We're working with the Indians. They're converting to Christianity. Please send us people. And the viceroy's thinking to himself, I don't know which one, but this is in the 1700s, early 1800s. He's like, you know what? I'll get rid of these troublemakers that are constantly in and out of my jail, and I'll send them to Alta California, and I'll never see them again. And the priests started receiving these bombs and ne'er-do-wells from Mexico City. And there's letters, the priests writing back saying, hey, you need to send us good people. These guys, all they want to do is fandango, play cards and have a good time and drink. And he literally wrote, the Indians are still doing all the work, the cultivating, the irrigation, the weeding. These guys are not helping. So that's how far Alta California was from Mexico City. They did not have a handle on it. So nature abhors a vacuum. Guess what? Here comes the United States, manifest destiny. Love it or not, you got to deal with it. That's the way history went. So taking Alta California back from Mexico, no, not going to happen.
5: But you know what's interesting, Lori? You know, you've been around a long time out here. You grew up out here like me. You've seen a lot of the things that went downhill. But what I thought was interesting is the way these folks operate. It's almost like in reverse, right? They come in and take you over from the inside out. This is what I see happening.
0: I don't mean to
5: put it all across the board.
0: Well, but no, there are many people that come here are very grateful. They're largely Trinitarian Christians, so they're on our side of the football when it comes to religious beliefs, largely. We share the same holidays. They like dogs. they don't make their women wrap up like a burrito in a paper and foil. So I have no problem with accepting people of goodwill that want to be here as long as we're screening them. That's why I would say hold off on, put a 10-year moratorium on all immigration. Get rid of the H-1B visa program. That's just taking jobs from college-trained Americans that citizens just should have first crack at these tech jobs. So these tech bros and their companies, they get a major break on salaries if they get H-1Bs or these guys that come right.

0: same age. What happened? What happened in the 60s? Oh, the drugs. That's right. All the pot, the acid, the hash, all this stuff started showing up out of nowhere. Well, that was no accident. I think dark hats in our federal government allowed that and promoted it. And I'm not talking just Timothy Leary at Berserkly or wherever he was at, Professor Leary. But this was a concerted attack on the American citizen, and they destroyed a lot of people, and they just lost work ethic, didn't know how to hustle. But we're turning that around. So my wife and I, like I said, we had 9 kids. They're all going for it, having families, working. And so the future's bright. I'm not throwing in the towel or falling it. I'm not going to follow it, fall into the mumble tank. That's the last thing. So anyway, any other thoughts here? I'm going to move on.
1: Yeah,
0: Mr.
1: I got to make it quick because I could talk to you for the whole show, but let me get to the main points. Okay.
0: Yes, sir.
1: The other thing is, I don't think I got to differ with you on that 70 whatever figure. Our abortion and that made that much of a difference. I don't know about that one, because if anything, that all's turned around. If you spend any time, let's say, down on the boardwalk or in the wharf, the amount of children and little kids these people are putting out, there's a comeback. We're going to have another population boom here.
0: That's what I'm hoping for.
1: We're probably having a baby boom right now.
0: Yeah, no, it's awesome. Let's do it. It'll raise them upright, God-fearing, hardworking, treat each other with respect, and let's do it. Yeah, no, Buster, it's a big deal. It's a major blot on the American conscience to have that many unsolved, and I say unsolved, murders on our hands. Think about it. 70 million. And killing a baby in the womb, that is the most unnatural thing a person could do. And obviously there's people that are here to help reach out and help people that are in crisis, quote-unquote, pregnancies. So that's a whole nother thing. I mean, my wife and I, two of our kids just had babies 2 weeks ago, 2 days apart. I can't imagine those babies being snuffed in the womb. Unthinkable. All right, Buster, thanks for calling in. Good to hear your voice. All right, folks. Well, we're here at 479-1080. It's 1041. It's Uncle Roar Filibuster Hour. So if you don't want to hear me just blab on, call in, 479-1080. I'll take all comers. Anybody disagree with me? I'd love to disagree with people. I love a good argument. But it doesn't have to be all argument. We can move on to positive things. Look at agriculture in California. Just look at the amount of produce that is generated here, even with water shortages that have been there's been irrigation water that's been diverted to environmental concerns. And I'm for the fish. I love fish. I love fly fishing for trout. I'm a conservationist. But we have a water system that was developed for agriculture and some water transfers from municipalities, largely in Southern California. And it used to be roughly 80% for agriculture in the Central Valley. This is the California Water Project, by the way, not the CVP, which is the Central Valley Project. It was developed in the 30s by the U.S. government. So anyway, those transfers historically were 80% for ag, 20% for municipalities. That 80% now has been split between ag and environmental concerns. Is that the right way to go? I don't know. You can talk to the growers over there. It's a never-ending discussion. We have to be smart about what we do. We are some growers in the Central Valley are back to drilling wells, which is tapping the groundwater, which causes land subsidence if it's overdone. And that was the impetus for the California Water Project. And the first place was ground subsidence, especially in the San Joaquin Valley. So anyhow, we might have another caller.
2: Let's see what Norma in Felton has to say, Rory.
0: Go for it. Good morning, Norma.
3: Hello. I have two things to say. One is abortion is murder.
0: You're right.
3: What anybody says.
0: 100%.
3: There's too much stuff. There's no reason for anybody to get pregnant nowadays.

0: They got way too much stuff to keep people from getting pregnant. Okay, even though if they want to still keep screwing around, they should be doing something to protect themselves. My second thing that I wanted to call for is, I don't know how many people know this, but to put an obituary in the paper is $700.
1: What?
0: Now, I think that's a sin, myself. Oh. When you're at the worst part of your life you could ever be, your loved one has died, and by the time you get done getting them buried, hell, you're in debt up to your ears.
1: Wow.
0: Because everybody's so damn greedy nowadays, you know.
1: Is that for the Santa Cruz Sentinel or just in general? Where'd you get that figure?
0: Santa Cruz Sentinel charges $700 to run an obituary. Now, I think it's for like 3 days or something. But then even the throwaway papers charge to put it in. I don't know what.
1: Well, somebody's printing it and buying the ink and the paper, so it does cost money, Norma. I mean, it's...
0: Oh, I know that. But, I mean, you know, how can you have to charge people?
1: You could hire a pilot and pull a banner across the Monterey Bay.
0: Well, I told my children when I got home from the funeral and everything, I told my children to call them. I said, when I die, you will put a damn sign out in front of the house. She's dead. In a few days, there'll be some more to follow, right?
1: No, yeah, Norma was a good kid.
0: If you spend $700 to put it in the paper, some way or another, I'll figure out how to get back to you.
1: I love
0: it. Get you for it.
1: I love it.
0: Okay.
1: Any other thoughts, Norma?
0: What?
1: Any other thoughts? You're up there in Ben Lomond. No, Felton Town.
0: What happened to Michael Z?
1: Oh, I think he's on a brief sabbatical.
0: He didn't say
1: why, but he said he
0: wasn't going to tell why he flew the coop, huh?
1: Yeah. Nope. So, hey, Norma, I got you, because I know you're a seasoned citizen. You got any jokes that you learned in the 40s?
0: Oh, no, but I have to tell you something. A friend of mine told me that all good-looking guys wear uniforms, okay?
1: Wow.
0: So I went with my son and his wife to Texas to visit a niece. So coming back, my son, I kept telling me, Mother, you're embarrassing me. When we got on the plane to leave, there was a kid picking his nose, right? And
1: yep.
0: So I said, I don't want to sit by him. So
1: good call.
0: So some of the people around me started laughing, right? But anyway, see, I'm old, so I can get away with this.
1: That's right.
0: To a point. So then as coming back, as we're getting off the plane, here comes people coming towards us, right? And there's a guy in a uniform. So I says, hey, I said, you a captain? And he says, yeah. I says, see, Mark, I told you, all good-looking guys wear uniforms. And Mark says, Mother, that's embarrassing. I says, but think of it this way. He now has something new to tell his wife when he gets home.
1: That's right. Way to go, Norma.
0: Oh, yeah.
1: Hey, Norma, where were you? Are you from the Santa Cruz Mountain areas? What's your...
0: I live in Santa Cruz now, but I was born in Kansas on the farm.
1: Nice. Did you see...
0: Doctor came out, then he broke my arm when I was born.
1: Ouch. Were you neighbors to Mrs. Gulch?
0: So my dad put my mother in the pickup truck. Their neighbor came and plowed the road because it was all snowed. And Mother says every bump my dad hit, she thought she's going to die.
1: Oh, my gosh.
0: Yeah.
1: That's crazy.
0: And I was like 3 days old then.
1: So your arm was broken in delivery?
0: Yes.
1: Ouch.
0: I weighed 10 pounds, and my mother carried me for 10 months.
1: Wow, you were a big girl.
0: Not now.
1: Did you ever see Mrs. Gulch riding around with her little basket on the back of her bicycle?
0: No.
1: Okay. Did you have a storm cellar?
0: Did I have a what?
1: Storm cellar.
0: Yeah,
1: in your house.
0: Had a cellar, yes.
1: You know what? A lot of people moved out from the Midwest and moved and built houses in Southern California, and they put storm cellars just like out of habit. There's some over the hill in Santa Clara Valley. My buddy next door had one, and we were supposed to be taking naps when we were five, and the housekeeper that my mom had come help every couple of days or 2 days a week, we escaped, and she found us. We were in that storm cellar. She grabbed us by the ears and marched us back. And she goes, I know you're down there. Come on out. Anyhow, Well, good hearing your voice, Norma.
0: We moved to California because of the war. My dad went to work for North American Aviation.
1: Oh, yeah.
0: Worked there until he retired. He worked on the Apollo 11.
1: Wow, was that in El Segundo?
0: So, yeah.
1: El Segundo?
0: So. Pardon?
1: Where was that, El Segundo? Where did he work?
0: No, they sent him back to North Carolina to build the shuttle.
1: No. I mean, when he first started working for North American, what city?
0: Hawthorne.
1: There you go.
0: Yes. And he lived there until the freeway came through and bought that property, and my dad had retired, and they moved out to Yucca Valley.
1: Oh, yeah. Out in the desert.
0: So,
1: nice.
0: Yeah. So that's where he passed away, was in the desert. He was a good guy. He was one of the best people I think I'll ever know in my life.
1: There's some real gems in that generation. Well, thanks for calling in, Norma. It's good to hear your voice.
0: Yeah.
1: All the best. All right, Dave. 479-1080, folks, call in. This is your chance to face off with Rory from Watsonville. We love a good tete-a-tete. And you can ask my kids. I probably sound like I'm on repeat to them. They've heard this yammering a lot. Okay, Dave, go ahead. You got a caller.
2: We got Mike. I think he's calling from Santa Cruz.
1: Go, Mike. Good morning.
3: Hey, Rory. Pleasure to speak with you. So I got a question for you because you're a Watsonville native, I guess.
1: Southern Cal, but Watsonville since 1988. I've lived more years in Watsonville than anywhere else.
3: Okay, and then you're in agriculture and
1: yes,
3: stuff
1: sir.
3: Like that. So my question to you, what's the word at? What are the farmers planning or what are you hearing on this super El Nino that's supposed to be coming?
1: You know, it's interesting. Everybody's moving ahead. There's always a fluctuation in any market. Strawberries have been gradually growing. You always think you hit the capacity, like how many berries can this country absorb? And the acreage has been steadily creeping up over the last 30 years, pretty much a steady incline. Incline. So, but they talk about it, and it looks like it's going to be like 82, 83, so you just want to get your groundwork done now, make sure you got your drain ditches in, and where you got low spots, you need pumps. So they just do all the planning. You just get ready for it. People ask me about it, and I said, well, if it comes, it comes. It's cyclical. You can go back. The first one that I was aware of was the end of February, early March of 1938. All the major rivers in Southern California, so Santa Ana River, San Gabriel River, and the LA River all overflowed. There was more than 100 deaths in Southern California, and there weren't that many people there at that time. That's why the LA, the San Gabriel, and the Santa Ana River are in concrete channels. It's because of the El Nino in 1938. They recorded at one spot in the San Gabriel Mountain at Kelly Camp at about, I think it's at about 8,300 feet. They recorded 33 inches of rain in that period from February 27th to March 3rd or 4th. So think about that. That's just one spot in that mountain range. And that flooding went all the way to San Luis Obispo, basically a Pineapple Express. It's happened periodically. It happened in 69. We all know it happened here in 82, 83. They lost people in the Santa Cruz Mountains. They never found their bodies from the mudslide. So it's periodic. You prepare. And I told some guys, I said, I think there's a lot of hype. And I think there's a lot of unemployed meteorologists that have YouTube channels. So I think that's pumping it up. And then the newspaper, I've never seen such hysteria about heat. It's summer for crying out loud, folks. I drove back from Southern Cal on Thursday, north of Paso Robles, south of San Ardo, right in there, it was 105, 106. Big deal. Happens every summer. So I think guys are preparing, and, you know, it's kind of like batting down the hatches. Storm's coming.
3: Yeah. Do you know of any of the improvements they've done on the levee? Is that gone anywhere or still
1: too
3: early?
1: The Santa Cruz, the Pajaro River levee is in pretty good shape. Our former county supervisor in the south had a lot to do with it. They dredged out and moved a lot of material out of the benches on the levee on the riverside. So that got moved out, and I'll think of his name here in a minute. It escapes me, but Greg Caput. Yeah, it was smart, and that's what government officials are supposed to do, like see the bend in the road and prepare for it. Unfortunately, though, they let all the cottonwoods and the willows go crazy. Here's a thought. Okay, for all you Santa Cruz County people, come down to Watsonville, go over the river on Main Street, turns into Salinas Road, drive into Pajaro, which flooded out in 2023, and that's negligence. But just look towards the ocean. What do you see? I'll tell you. You see the top of cottonwood trees and willows. Okay? It's all choked up again. The flood that happened in 95, that was part of the problem. The levee is supposed to be open. The channel is supposed to be clear. You can have some trees, but it's not supposed to be choked because the water backs up in heavy rainfall. And then it erodes the levee, and guess what? It mostly breaks out on the Monterey County side, floods a little town of Pajaro. They don't have a lot of political clout, so they go, oh, well, sorry. We'll try to make it better for next time. But think about this. Go to the bridge and you come off Highway 1 to go to Mission Street, and you cross the San Lorenzo River, look towards the ocean. What do you see? Yeah, you see some willows, some cottonwoods, but it's not choked out. You know why? Because Santa Cruz would flood. If they let the San Lorenzo River channel get like the Pajaro River right now, it would flood. The levee would break, and it would flood downtown Santa Cruz. So talk about a double standard. I'd like to see that change. And they ought to put some floodgates, too, on the Pajaro River. So if it does break and the water builds up, they can open the gates and let the water back into the river channel. So that's my thought. It's a double standard.
3: Yeah, I have interest on the Watsonville side, so I guess if it gets too bad, I just got to get stick of dynamite and blow the whole side up.
1: In 95, so if people can picture this, the roadbed for Highway 1 going through the Pajaro River, when it crosses the river, the roadbed and the levee bank for the river, it's at like a 90-degree angle there. It becomes a dam. And in 95, when it flooded Pajaro, the town of, north of the town, and came down towards the ocean, because it's going where it wants to go, to the ocean, right there, that levee and the roadbed of Highway 1 became a dam. Well, guess what? In the middle of the night, some smart growers said, and landowners said, screw that, and they brought in the heavy equipment, a backhoe, and they breached the levee, which let the water back into the river channel. And that saved people's crops and minimized the damage. This, in 2023, that thing sat full for, I don't know, better part of 10 days. And then the levee, a little stem levee under the highway, busted out. And then the water went pretty much west, southwest, towards the ocean, and it broke the levee again. So the levee, original break under the highway, break at the river mouth. Three breaks.
3: Yeah, there you go. Yeah, and I've seen pictures, I don't know, in the 50s or 30s or whatever, where the downtown Watsonville used to be a lake.
1: Yeah.
3: So towards the Pajaro side. So I don't know if that could happen again, but...
1: Well, it could, but if we were smart and hired some Dutch engineers to build some gates in our levee, a problem minimized. Anyway, we need to clear things out. Governor Wilson, after the 95 flood, ordered the channel cleared out. And I remember back then reading that there was 27 different agencies that had a say-so over the Pajaro River Channel, which was, built in the 40s? So
3: yeah, not good. Not
1: yeah,
3: good.
1: Yeah.
3: So, hey, I just wanted to pick your brain on that and stuff. Pleasure to speak with you, and then doing a great job.
1: No, hey, thanks for calling in. I welcome the call, and we're getting close to the end of the first hour, folks. If you got a call, you can call in, and we'll take it at the top of the hour. At 11:06, and we'll talk a little more about this Constitution that governs us and how smart our founders were and intelligent and wise and what they set up for us to have success. And but we can lose it if we're not careful. You know, God God's not going to just keep winking at sin forever, the sin of murder. There are repercussions. So I'm an advocate for bringing back life, liberty, and the pursuit of happiness for everybody, from the lowest person to the highest person in the land. So we we'll take a break here now. 479-1080. Dave will bring us out.
2: We got one more minute, Rory.
1: Okay. Okay, who's that last caller that can get everything said in 30 seconds? Please call. But if you can't, we'll hold you over. You know, I told a few people I'd be on the air today, so don't hurt me here. Get me some calls, folks. I'm begging for calls, Dave.
2: Well, it'll work, Roy. Just give out the phone number.
1: Yeah, 831-479-1080. This is a Saturday special. It's been going on since MZ bought the station in what year, Dave?
2: 1991.
1: Locally owned. 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It is for sale, though. 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Take it away, Dave.
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6: News this hour from Town Hall. I'm Jason Walker. Federal judge temporarily pausing President Trump's effort to standardize how states handle mail-in ballots, setting up another battle before the midterms. That 14-day hold does follow new administration rules requiring states to provide voter lists and use standardized ballot envelopes before the postal system delivers the mail ballots. Grand jury finding the Florida Republican governor's office of misappropriating millions in taxpayer funds.
7: A Florida grand jury has found that Republican Governor Ron DeSantis' administration misappropriated $10 million in taxpayer money. It diverted to a charity run by his wife and was later used for political purposes. But the grand jury says it does not have enough information to file criminal charges against any individual. DeSantis does not dispute the legitimacy of the secret grand jury report, but he insists that no laws were broken and promises consequences for whomever leaked the sealed document. Democratic nominee for governor David Jolie says the grand jury probe should be reopened. I'm Lisa Dwyer.
6: House lawmaker is calling on colleagues for, quote, grace. The story from Bernie Bennett.
8: North Carolina Republican Chuck Edwards has implored House colleagues to reconsider his ethics committee report that found he engaged in persistent, unprofessional, and inappropriate conduct toward two female aides and recommended a censure. Edwards' letter, dated Tuesday, asks representatives to distinguish between unconventional conduct and sexual harassment. The committee earlier this month recommended censure, which registers the House's deep disapproval of a lawmaker's conduct that doesn't meet the threshold for expulsion. Edwards, who was first elected in 2022, has already dropped his reelection bid. Bernie Bennett in Washington.
6: And more on these stories at townhall.com.
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6: China's top diplomat says his nation and the U.S. have a number of obstacles to overcome ahead of the expected September summit between the two presidents. Here's Rich Thomason.
12: Foreign Minister Wang Yi met with U.S. Ambassador to China David Perdue this week. Chinese state broadcaster CCTV reports he called on both sides to focus on a positive agenda, manage differences, remove interference, and overcome obstacles to high-level exchanges. Presidents Trump and Xi met in May in Beijing, and at that time pledged to keep the relationship stable and maintain the fragile trade truce. Rich Thomason, Washington.
6: Governing body of European soccer preparing a criminal complaint against FIFA President Gianni Infantino in Swiss court, action reportedly for possible financial mismanagement over a time. Breaking news and analysis, townhall.com. A massive Navy vessel on its way back home. The story from correspondent Ben Thomas.
13: The USS Abraham Lincoln originally deployed last November from San Diego, and it arrived in the Middle East in January. There it supported the U.S. war against Iran. Now it's finally on its way back home after more than 250 days at sea. Thailand's defense ministry says the Lincoln and its crew will get a break next week on their way back home, making a stop in Thailand for some rest and recovery. I'm Ben Thomas.
6: New Fed Chair Kevin Warsh bringing some sharp changes in how the central bank communicates by saying much less than his predecessors about the economy and inflation as well as other issues. Friday, Warsh has a high-stakes opportunity, though, to address concerns when he speaks in Jackson Hole, Wyoming during the Fed's annual economic symposium. More on these stories, townhall.com.
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0: From the heartland of America and the gateway to the West, good morning, good evening, wherever you may be across the nation, around the world. I'm George Norrie, and this is Coast to Coast AM. Later tonight, investigative reporter Cheryl Jones on underwater mysteries, followed by your calls. Here's what's happening. A second commercial tanker in the Strait of Hormuz was struck with a projectile, causing a fire which has since been extinguished. And the USS Theodore Roosevelt carrier strike group is expected to deploy in the Middle East in coming weeks for a deployment lasting at least, they say, 7 months. And the Iranian parliamentary speaker, Mohammad Ghalib, said Iran will defeat the U.S. in an all-out economic war in his remarks to his government. Tom Danheiser has more on what happened today. Tommy?
1: Well, George, Qatar's foreign minister and prime minister have met with Iran's President Pezeshkian and Parliament Speaker Ghalibaf, discussing ongoing efforts of de-escalation in the region. Iran's security chief, Mohsen Rezaei, has said his country is preparing a list of conditions to present to the U.S. to reopen the Strait of Hormuz. Iran has also threatened to target U.S. economic interest in the maritime blockade against country revenues. Rezaei stated that they will target U.S. economic interests fully and with intensity and force. He has also called for an end to the war and military operations in Lebanon, Gaza, and Syria, warning that prolonged instability in one part of the region could have wider consequences. And as the war drags on, global energy markets remain volatile, with Brent crude hovering around $87 a barrel compared to pre-war levels of $72. George, we'll keep looking at this one.
0: All right, thank you, Tom. Fears are mounting that Russia could be considering using nuclear weapons in Ukraine as strikes between the two countries continue. Sources close to the Kremlin said that Vladimir Putin, on a new escalation after peace talks have reached a dead end, is on fire. Russia is continuing to experience mounting unprecedented attacks on oil and gas infrastructure, ports, and military sites, and Russia would likely choose to use tactical nuke weapons, which are much less powerful than the bombs used on Hiroshima and Nagasaki in Japan at the end of World War II. The catastrophic floods in Nepal, which have killed 150 people and 1,300 people now missing, now estimated to have killed hundreds more likely triggered by a massive glacier collapse and debris flow that registered as a magnitude 5.2 landslide. It is a true disaster out there. Frozen blueberries are the latest food that joined the summer's slew of recalls. The Food and Drug Administration upgraded its warning against consuming certain frozen blueberries for potential E. coli contamination. Recent outbreaks of salmonella linked to jalapenos and cyclosporus linked to iceberg lettuce continue to affect thousands of Americans as well. Here's our food safety coach, Jeff Nelkin. Now, blueberries, Jeff, is anything sacred?
2: Not at this point. And Publix, by the way, is the largest employee-controlled business, and they're doing really a very nice job identifying and trying to protect the public. If anybody has any concerns about any issues with their product, you can call Publix at 800-242-1227. And they have a customer care number, so you can talk to them about any concerns that you may have directly.
0: All right. Thank you, Jeff. Jeff Nelkin's website, NelkinFoodSafetyCoach.com. The FDA has approved Revolutionary Medicine's groundbreaking pancreatic cancer drug after it was shown to double the survival rate of patients with advanced disease in a large trial, offering new hope to those with that deadly cancer. The once-daily pill was approved for metastatic pancreatic cancer in patients who have received prior treatment or cannot receive combination of chemotherapy. The drug is designed to block several forms of the protein, which helps drive tumor growth in many pancreatic cancers. This could be a great breakthrough. Tonight, the full Sturgeon Moon will slip into Earth's shadow in minutes, creating a stunning, almost blood moon, as up to 96.2% of the lunar surface disappears under the darkest part of our planet's shadow for a lunar eclipse. How fantastic is that? Well, this Tuesday, Kevin Randall was our guest talking about his new book, UFO Sightings and Alien Visitations, and he's here with his weekly report on what's going on in the skies. Hello, Kevin, and thank you. You did a great job for us Tuesday.
3: Oh, thank you, George. I appreciated the opportunity to brag on my book, so we can go from there, I guess.
0: You deserve it.
3: Thank you, sir. We've talked about older sightings that have been overlooked but turned out to be quite interesting. And as I have mentioned, during the flap of 1973, the year of the Hicks and Parker abduction, there were many good sightings that contained more than just one chain of evidence and were often reported by more than one witness, such as a case reported by Bill Rogers in his sightings. Rogers was an APRO field investigator involved in some of these early 1973 sightings. According to what Rogers said, he and his companions were driving around Lexington, Alabama in search of objects that had been reported for several days. Rogers wrote that he was near a garbage dump when he spotted a yellowish, orange, white light traveling slowly above the tree. He stopped the car and then got out with his two partners. Through binoculars, they watched the object for about 2.5 minutes. Rogers said that it had a strange shape, something between a sphere and an egg. They all thought it looked as if it was going to land nearby. They got back in the car, headed toward the UFO, when one of them said, and I quote, "Look at that thing," end quote. Again, Rogers stopped the car. By the time they got out, the UFO disappeared behind a hill, but they could still see the glow from it. It wasn't long before the UFO appeared, and their Geiger counter began to click rapidly. The UFO then dipped back behind the hill, and the Geiger counter fell silent. As the UFO reappeared and the Geiger counter began to rattle, Rogers flashed a light at the object. The UFO dipped back down, and the Geiger counter fell silent. This went on 5 times, and on the 5th, the glow disappeared. They tried to drive to the site, but there were no roads in the area, and they were unable to find the UFO or any physical evidence of his passing. I'll note here that there were 3 witnesses who watched the UFO through binoculars, and it was in sight long enough that they were able to get a good look at it, not to mention the reaction of the Geiger counter. Rogers made a second sighting on February 4th. He said he received a telephone call from someone he described as reliable, though he withheld the name in a report as it was published in the APRO Bulletin. The caller said that he and several others had followed a UFO for several miles. Rogers told the caller to keep watching and to let him know if anything changed. About 25 minutes later, the man called back to say that he was at Wheeler Dam. Rogers then talked with a lock attendant who said that he had also seen something strange. Rogers then called the state police and got permission to speed to the site, which I found extraordinary, that the state police gave him permission to speed toward the location of a UFO event. He traveled at 80 to 90 miles an hour and arrived in about 10 to 15 minutes. While he was interviewing the witnesses, one of the men pointed to the other side of the river. There was a ball of light just above the trees. It traveled along those treetops until it reached the river. Rogers turned around at the dam and couldn't see the light. They watched for another 10 to 15 minutes, and then they saw the light rise from the water. It left the area at high speed. A security policeman who hadn't said he hadn't seen anything, thought it might have been a helicopter. Rogers pointed out that it had made no noise and it had been flying at treetop level. Rogers then called the FAA, but they had no records of a helicopter in the area at the time of the sighting. He also interviewed the Tennessee Valley Authority guard who had been on duty at the time and said there was no helicopters in the area. And that's the retro sighting for tonight, George.
0: All right, thank you, my friend. That's Kevin Randall. His book is called UFO Sightings and Alien Visitations. Up next, Morgana Ray back with us on Coast to Coast. We'll be talking about her work, Financial Alchemy, 12 Months of Magic and Manifestation, next on Coast to Coast AM.
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0: And welcome back to Coast, George Norrie with you, Morgana Ray back with us, a noted author and creator of the book Financial Alchemy, 12 Months of Magic and Manifestation, which is an approach to transforming people's relationships with money. For more than 32 years, she has coached thousands of people, entrepreneurs, innovators, and leaders around the world, teaching them about the use of money and what it does for all of us. Morgana, welcome back.
1: Oh, it's so great to be back, George. Thank you for having me.
0: Just looking at your website yesterday and today, and you do a wonderful job. Good job.
1: Oh, thank you so much.
0: Financial Alchemy. What a great name. How'd you pick that?
1: Well, I went through my own experience of failing spectacularly with law of attraction and all the other modalities that were out there. And I found for myself what was missing is using the painful, leaden human experiences that we actually have and turning that into the result that we want, turning lead into gold instead of skipping over our difficult experiences. We actually use them as leverage to get the spiritual and material gold on the other side.
0: Morgana, it's my impression that people are having a difficult time financially right about now with everything that's been going on. Grocery prices are up. Gasoline prices have skyrocketed. Are you sensing that too?
1: Yeah, and I'm glad you brought that up because a lot of people blame themselves, and there are a lot of people out there who will reinforce that sort of shame and self-blame that they aren't doing better. And I really want to acknowledge that. I love that you brought up the news before we spoke. The stuff going on in Iran and Russia and the effect on prices and healthcare and all that is not because you're vibing low. And positive thinking, really, it's very useful. I know we talk on the show all the time about how our consciousness affects our physical reality. And at the same time, the greatest thinkers in the world have been saying for thousands and thousands of years that it's not what happens to you that matters, it's what you do with it. So tough things are going to happen. That's just part of the design of life. And how do we use whatever comes our way for our personal empowerment and evolution to get the results and create the world we want to live in?
0: That's a good point. And are some people scared of their financial life?
1: Oh, gosh, yes. I think that most people are scared of finances, and it's not just money, because if we think about it, we made up money. We just, human beings invented it. But there's so much packed, so much meaning and power packed into money, our choices in life, how we're treated, our ability to live, shelter, food, health care. So it's loaded with all these extra feelings around, am I good enough? Is the world safe? Can I get what I need? Am I loved? Do I even belong here? All those extra feelings makes dealing with money much more dramatic than it actually has to be.
0: Morgana, I've talked about this on the program before, but I'll mention it again and get your thoughts on it. I have a very difficult time going past a homeless person or a panhandler and not giving them some amount of money, regardless of what it is. And I just can't seem to walk past that person without helping them. And I do get a kick out of their expression sometimes when I give them a little bit more than I should, just mm-hmm. to see how happy they are. But, you know, outside of drugs and alcohol, what got them in the situation they're in?
1: There are so many reasons. My best friend was a college professor for 20 years, and she was exposed to black mold in her classroom, and now she has such a sensitivity to mold and chemicals that she has been unhoused for a number of years because buildings make her sick. She's not a drug addict. She's not insane, but she has circumstances that are not her fault that she's dealing with. So I think that we can't just make a blanket judgment on people who are in difficult situations. Even the Hebrew Bible with the book of Job, where everybody was judging Job, where we know because we read the book that he was doing everything right. It wasn't his fault, and it was an unfair circumstance that he was in that everybody assumed was his fault. And what he got out of it was a spiritual enlightenment, and then he got even more than he had before. And that's all, honestly, I think every human journey is the money challenge, the health challenge. They're all portals. They're all spiritual teachers for our own growth and learning. And that doesn't make it okay while we're in it. So I'm so glad that you have that human connection with homeless people who are who are suffering. And I think that is a testament to you as a really, truly wealthy human being. I think that the only purpose, the real reason for having money is to serve love and to serve a healthy lifestyle and to serve legacy, to do good for others, to make the world a better place. That is wealth. And that's also, I think, what makes human beings happy.
0: And you know who did a great job with that? Dolly Parton.
1: Yes. I think that she is the patron saint. And I hope she is sainted because she just embodied such kindness and such generosity. A role model for us all.
0: You talk about your relationship with money is never really about money. Then what is it? What's it all about?
1: I'm so glad you asked that. I was starting to touch on that, where we get so weird about money because it represents so much more. It does. It represents love. Because what does money do? Money gives us shelter. Money tells us what we deserve, what we have access to, how people treat us, just like our parents. When we were children, they were our first relationship with money. They gave us shelter. They gave us food, clothing. They told us we were loved or they didn't, just like money later on. So I have found, because I've worked with thousands of people, and they're usually really smart people who are doing all the right things. They've been reading the books. They've been taking the actions. They've been going to work. They've been doing the things, and they're still stuck, and it doesn't make sense. And I'm not just speaking about money. I'm speaking right now to anybody listening who you're pursuing this thing, and you're doing all the things, and you're not getting the result, and you don't understand why. And it has been my experience coaching thousands of people over 30 years that when we're in that situation, we are almost always unconsciously protecting ourselves from that very goal that we're trying to achieve, in this case, money. If it's not making sense, you aren't getting the money back that you should be getting from your effort. I've observed that in almost every case, we are unconsciously protecting ourselves from the money. And it's not something that would make sense, because money, we want it. It keeps us safe. It gives us all these great things. But it's what it represents, which is love. Am I lovable? Worth? Am I good enough? And safety, is the world friendly and does it want me here? And all of our wounds around those three things will show up in money, and it will create money drama. Either we're pushing it away and we don't have any clue that we're doing it, or we're making bad decisions unconsciously, or we may have a lot of money and it's making us a target. And that becomes a reason to get rid of it, too. So what we want to do is get really conscious of any unconscious motivation we have to push money away. Because as soon as we get rid of the danger, once we find out what it is and we get rid of it, I've noticed there's a huge tendency for the money to come in and for the money to stay. And for that reason, I say that change happens at the speed of safety. As soon as it's safe, what we want can come in without any of our unconscious walls pushing it away.
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0: Go ahead.
1: Oh, okay. 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
0: 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She talks about monsters. What are they? 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
1: And I wanted to talk to you anyway about the UFO reports, what you think of them.
2: The best thing about it is it's really exciting. We got complete vindication because basically what happened was is the government admitted that we don't know what these spots, these objects, these bright lights are, but basically you can help the government because the thing we're finding out is government's not that bright and they need our help. So that's where Coast to Coast AM comes in and George Norrie comes in. Because you're going to have people on here that will give the government investigators an idea where to look, how to look, and what to look for. So it really does a lot of validation of the history of this show. And this is a huge step forward to getting to the truth because for the first time, we have the U.S. government admitting that there's something to this. Really admitting there's something to this. And that's a big step for all of us.
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1: 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And then it's so special Friday night into Saturday morning open lines you get right here on Coast to Coast AM.
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1: It's time to congratulate you for your efforts to get UFO UAP disclosure. 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
4: 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And ultimately, we got disclosure. And you're here to see it, and so am I.
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1: We'll take your calls next hour with Morgana Ray as we talk about your financial life. Her book is called Financial Alchemy. And make sure you're part of the program. You know, there are lots of great talk show hosts in this country that devote their careers to the paranormal and the unusual. One of those hosts is Clyde Lewis. And Clyde has been battling health issues for the last several years, but he keeps fighting back. He's one heck of a guy. But folks like Clyde Lewis and myself, we're only as good as the people behind us. And there was an individual behind Clyde Lewis named Ron Patton who would tell us, Clyde is ill, can you help us out a little bit? And we would do whatever we can. Tom just picked up some sad news today, Tom.
2: Yeah, George, very sad news. Longtime Ground Zero with Clyde Lewis, executive producer Ron Patton has passed away. Now, for those of us who have listened to Ground Zero over the years, Ron Patton may have been primarily known as the man behind the scenes alongside Clyde, but so much more than that. It's very sad.
1: How did he succumb? 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
2: They're saying it was cancer.
1: That's rough. That's rough. Our condolences to Clyde and the family of Ron Patton. He was a great guy and very dedicated. Tom, take a moment, if you could, and tell us about the Paranormal Podcast Network. And thank you for the Ron Patton story.
2: Well, very sad, like I said. The Paranormal Podcast Network, we'd like you to take a listen. 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And if you put in Coast to Coast AM in the search, all those shows will pop right up. 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It's a lot of listening, so have some fun. 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We have a UFO show. 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

0: And welcome back, George Norrie, along with Morgana Ray, as we talk about financial alchemy. Morgana, you have talked about dealing with our monsters. What are those monsters?
1: Well, when we talk about money, it's all very abstract, and that isn't real. And human beings, we need to feel something real. And our relationship with money is like a relationship with a person. And for most of us, it's not a great relationship. So what I found works, because it feels real to human beings and it has a lot more energy, is if we take all the bad stuff. All the bad stuff that we feel about money and the scarcity and the rejection or the anxiety, and then we add on to it the other stuff, the stuff that makes us feel not loved, not wanted, not good enough, not safe. And if we were to personify all the stuff that we feel is wrong with life or the world and give it its own entity, that is the monster. And that's the trick that makes this work. So this is where it's a good moment to really like tune in to what is the monster that we unconsciously protect ourselves. And I love working with money as a monster because it has its fingers in every area of our lives. But I've also worked with clients who had health issues or love blocks, and we, wherever the pain is, we make that the monster, and we make it real. It's like giving flesh to what doesn't work for you because

0: Your unconscious can't tell the difference between a real person and an imaginary person. So it's a way of connecting our conscious awareness to what's already going on subconsciously. So that's the neuroscience of it. But there's also a spiritual component of when we're in our victim experience, which is a universal experience and should not be shamed, that has it humbles us and it humanizes us so we can care about the person who's in a bad place. So I think these are sacred experiences, but they disempower us. And when we're able to take what doesn't work for us, what we don't want in our lives, and we can imagine it as this external entity that's not us, not our parents, not anybody real, then we can be spiritual warriors and reject the monster. And I have found that when we, and I'm saying myself, but also clients, when they slay the monster, that's when interesting things happen. Weeks ago, I got an email from a total stranger, and the subject line was, "I slayed my money monster and got $19,000." That was the subject line from somebody I've never met, and she bought my book 3 years ago. When I was probably she heard me on this show because I was on the show 3 years ago, started it, didn't complete the exercise, did the exercise earlier this month, completed it, and overnight, money she'd been pursuing for 15 years dropped into her bank account through the federal government. She had been chasing an ex-husband who owed her money, never got anywhere, got the judgments, didn't get the money, and then poof. The day after she slayed her money monster, it showed up. And this happens over and over again. So I think that there is both the, we change our relationship and our behavior consciously by making money safe, by getting rid of the monster and replacing it with this relationship with, I will call it money, but it's really relationship with life that is loving. And that expands us, that calms the reactive brain, and it relaxes the frontal lobe so that we make creative, life-affirming, wiser, more creative choices. And then there's that manifestation piece that is always amazing to me. After all these years and getting these messages almost every day, where the universe responds. So making it a monster uncovers what isn't working and why it's not working in our financial life. But it also gives us something concrete that we can relate to and respond to that we don't get when we just talk about negative beliefs about money and thoughts and ideas and abstract concepts.
1: Do we create these monsters, or are they created for us?
0: I think both. I think that we inherit them. We're not hallucinating that people do some terrible things for money and that we don't want to be part of because we're not sociopaths. So we don't want to have anything to do with that. And these life experiences get internalized and they do show up in money. And we don't imagine that people treat you differently depending when they perceive you as having a different amount of money. So we human beings are meaning makers. And I think we get it culturally and experientially, but there's also something that is just so personal and unique to each one of us. Those vulnerable and tender parts of ourselves where we have our own most hidden thoughts of what's wrong with us and why we don't want to be here. If I were to get Freudian, I would say the monster is what he would call the death wish. And for that reason, we have to choose to annihilate it and choose ourselves. And that's when things shift.
1: But you're not saying money is evil, are you?
0: No, it's, and when we believe money is evil, it's like feeding the monster because then we need to protect ourselves from it and we don't want it in our lives. And if money's not wanted, then the money will just accommodate you and go, oh, okay, and leave, if we're going to look at it as a relationship. Also, I have a friend in the UK who took a class in Aramaic, which was the original language of the Hebrew Bible, where we get the phrase money is the root of all evil. And she says that that wasn't what it originally said. It originally said that worshiping money will cause you problems. And I would say, yes, of course, because we don't worship false idols. We don't, if we make money a god, that's a problem. And that doesn't grow you spiritually. And I want getting into a right relationship with money, slaying the monster and choosing a relationship with money that shares your values, wants to save the world with you, loves you, and sees you as you really are. The creative, resourceful, divine human being that you are when you are your best. That's the relationship with money that I want you to have. And that's when your circumstances change after that.
1: The subtitle of your book, of course, is called 12 Months of Magic and Manifestation. Tell me about that.
0: I created the book that I wanted for myself. So the first half of the book is financial alchemy, and it's the theory, it's the six steps, there's the transcript of a coaching demo, there's a lot of advice, and the second half of the book is a self-coaching system to easily keep you on track a couple minutes every day so that you get the actual results and you make it easier. So I combined my modality with my best coach tricks, because I'm one of the early adopters in the coaching profession. I've mentored many of the biggest coaching names out there, and I just boiled it down to what I think are the easiest things that we can do, because if it's easy, you do it, and if you do it, then you get results.
1: Is money a blessing or a curse?
0: Both. Both. Because it's life. It's when money is not life, but our relationship with money is a mirror of our relationship with life. I had a client a couple decades ago who inherited tens of millions of dollars out of the blue, unexpectedly. Up until then, she had been an artist, kind of working hand to mouth, hustling, spiritual, loving lady. And then she inherited all this money. And in the following years, it ruined all of her relationships. She became the bank. She wanted to be a philanthropist and do good. And instead, it was ruining her friendships, ruining her romantic relationships. And that's how it became a monster for her. So when she put all the stuff that wasn't working and slayed her monster and had a new relationship with money, she had healthier boundaries, and she attracted a smoking hot Buddhism professor who loved her, and they've been together for over 20 years.
1: Couldn't she have kept her money situation private, though, just within herself and not broadcast it?
0: I suppose, but I think she was excited about what she could do with it. And she was also living with somebody for a long time, her live-in boyfriend of 15 years. When she inherited the money, that's not going to be a secret. Buying the nice house, that's not going to be a secret. And her boyfriend quit his job, said, I'll never work again, and then left her and married somebody else. So when she came to me, her primary pain was the way money was getting in the way of love. So money pain isn't always scarcity. It's also when it destroys relationships, or you're making money doing things that make the world a bad place, or it's eating up all your time. Any of that is going to make money a monster.
1: The fact that he left her, what does that tell you?
0: That he didn't like the change in power dynamic. He wasn't the right person for her. So in a way, it was a blessing because it got rid of the wrong guy.
1: Might she have changed, though?
0: Not in my experience of her. When she is such... such a loving, fun, artsy person. That didn't change. But when people want something from you, and she would gladly loan large amounts of money for people to pursue their dreams, and this is what happened.
1: They probably not expect it back, right?
0: Well, these friends started churning on her and bad-mouthing her so that they could feel good about their intention to not pay her back.
1: Wow.
0: And that was heartbreaking for her.
1: It disappointed her, too, no doubt.
0: Well, yeah, and that became part of her monster, that money in its, what I call the money honey, this loving relationship enhances love, enhances a quality lifestyle, and enhances doing good works in the world. And when it's doing something else, then it becomes a pain point. Then it becomes a monster that needs to be handled so that you don't have to get rid of it.
1: Financial Alchemy, 12 months of magic and manifestation. Tell me about the manifestation part of that.
0: Well, this is the fun and mysterious part of it, which is when you change your relationship with money, and now it's not a monster, but we still give it a human form, because then it's real to us. Then we can communicate with it. If I were to make money this handsome, romantic man who loves me, and we have conversations, I'm having a conversation with divine wisdom without any of my neurotic Morgana, this, that, and the other stuff baggage. And when we start having these conversations and we're looking at our circumstances and we're talking to this money honey, what do I need to learn here? What should we do here? That's when wild things happen. You take different actions. My client Perry went from zero in her bank account, had to borrow money to hire me. Over the next 3 years, she made over $12 million.
1: Wow.
0: By having these constant conversations and making choices that affirmed her values, gave her courage to fight for what was right and put love first.
1: We're going to come back and take calls with Morgana Ray in just a moment on Coast to Coast. Share your money stories with us or just ask a question.
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5: News this hour from Town Hall. I'm Jason Walker. A so-called tribute to the great Dolly Parton is now drawing a lot of heavy criticism.
6: Michigan Democratic Senate nominee Abdul El-Sayed is facing backlash for using Dolly Parton's death to make a political point. El-Sayed posted that Parton used her music to highlight poverty, inequality, and struggle. Critics say he politicized the passing of a figure known for staying out of partisan fights. The post was widely ratioed, with users arguing Parton's life reflected the American dream, not a left-wing message. Willie Nelson, Washington.
5: Another fight on the way is a federal judge has temporarily paused President Trump's effort to standardize how states handle mail-in ballots prior to the midterms. That 14-day hold pattern follows a new administration rule requiring states to provide voter lists and use standardized ballot envelopes before the Postal Service delivers the ballots. Cases of illness from lettuce spreading. Here's Lisa Dwyer.
7: The Food and Drug Administration says the outbreak now involves 20 states and more than 11,400 people. The new states are Georgia, Tennessee, and Texas. Federal regulators have focused their investigation on lettuce from a farm in central Mexico operated by Taylor Farms. The FDA says its inspectors are on site and continue to test and investigate its practices. Cyclospora is a microscopic parasite that causes watery diarrhea. I'm Lisa Dwyer.
5: Tropical storms Carina and Lowell have both formed in the Pacific, far from land. National Hurricane Center says both are likely to become hurricanes in the next few days. However, there's no coastal watches nor warnings for either of them right now. Meanwhile, in the Atlantic, Tropical Storm Dolly has formed, and we'll tell you right now, officials say that storm's name has no connection to Dolly Parton's death. More on these stories, townhall.com.
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5: White House press secretary has left the job.
3: I'll miss you guys. 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
9: Caroline Leavitt speaking to reporters as she leaves her job at the podium as White House press secretary. She thanks President Trump for this amazing opportunity, but for now she's heading home to care for her baby daughter and two-year-old son.
3: 90% of it is taking all of your calls at 5 in the morning and 11 p.m. at night, and I won't really miss that, but I will miss working with you guys every day.
9: Laura Winters reporting.
5: North Carolina GOP Congressman Chuck Edwards calling on House colleagues to reconsider an ethics committee report that found he engaged in persistent, unprofessional, and inappropriate conduct to female aides and recommended his censure. The panel recommended that, but it also registers the House disapproval of a lawmaker's conduct. Breaking news and analysis, townhall.com. 9/11 mastermind Khalid Sheikh Mohammed finally will go to trial in 2028. Here's Bernie Bennett.
10: The announcement comes just weeks before the 25th anniversary of the most lethal foreign attack on U.S. soil in our nation's 250-year history. The New York Post reports, quote, the mastermind of the 9/11 attacks and three other terrorists held at Guantanamo Bay will finally stand trial in 2028, a military judge ruled Wednesday. Government prosecutors requested a January 2027 trial, but the judge rejected that bid and set it for June 5, 2028, citing a slew of pretrial rulings the court needs to make before the proceedings start. Bernie Bennett, Washington.
5: Ratko Mladic, notorious Bosnian Serb general, dead at 84 after serving a life sentence for war crimes. UN officials confirm his death in The Hague at a hospital. He was sentenced in 2017 for his role in the Bosnian War that left more than 100,000 dead. More on these stories, townhall.com.
11: My name is Dean Sutton. I'm a lawyer, a real estate lawyer. I've been in practice for 40 years in Santa Cruz and Santa Clara County. I go to court, go to trial, rehandle and resolve questions and problems concerning primarily real estate, buy, sell, lease, evict, foreclose, boundary lines, disputes about ownership, possession, roommates, all those kinds of problems that we work with. 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I'm a lawyer, but you can like me anyway.
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4: 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It's on the homepage. Because wherever you are on your financial journey, I want you to get the steps, and I want you to have a shift in your relationship and better results.
1: Is manifestation easy or difficult?
4: I think it's easy. Things that we do physically, that takes time, that takes effort and lifting. But the fun thing about manifestation is the effortlessness of it. I do think we take action. Action is magical. Make it easier for money to come to you, but there's that part that's out of your control that's just divine grace where you get in alignment and then things fall into your lap. I was mentioning during break that I slayed my love monster when I was 47 and never married, and I met my husband 2 months later, and not only did we get married, but he came up with the idea, let's get married 100 times in 100 countries. So we've been married 29 times so far. And So all those years of chasing love since I was 4 years old and saw my first Disney princess movie and all the terrible dates and broken hearts, I was doing the work, putting the effort, but I had this love monster that kept breaking my heart. And when I finally uncovered and looked at why would I be protecting myself from love, and I saw all of the pain and the reasons and made it into a monster and decided to destroy the monster, the guy showed up. And he not only showed up, but he was so different and better than anyone I had dated. And then the love and the marriage came in bigger than I was even asking for. I just wanted to get married once. And I got this very romantic, generous guy who likes to marry.
1: 29 times.
4: And counting.
1: I love it.
4: So I have, when I talk about change happens at the speed of safety, I just have years of noticing that when you've been doing the work and you just haven't seen the results, and then the moment the thing you want becomes safe, boom. It can come in really big and faster than we expect.
1: Let's take some calls for you, Morgana. Let's go to Greg in Remsen, New York to get started. Hi, Greg.
5: Hi, everybody. Morgana, you know, magic kind of alters the coordinates of reality. And, you know, to get a lot of money, sometimes you got to be in the right place at the right time. And, you know, that's geographical, and growing up in certain areas maybe helps, and around wealthy people probably helps. And but there's one thing called fate, and that I think might be associated with astrology when we are born, something we can't really change. So how can you change our luck, you know, with the magic, you know, and then change the fate to achieve control of our money? You know what I mean, kind of?
4: Yeah.
5: Thanks for taking my question.
4: I love that. Yeah, some people are just handed stuff at birth. You know, some are tall, have fast metabolisms, are beautiful, have a lot of money, and they start in a certain place. And some of them have it and they lose it later because we all have our own path. What I would say, especially if you've been on a path where it's always been hard, so what I find works is use where you are now. Start with what you have. And in fact, it's been my experience that the people with the most pain have the easiest change and the biggest results, because you have the most leverage. That's why I call this alchemy. We're taking the lead in human experience. So if you're in the fear, anxiety, and pain, we don't have to dig very deep to find the lead. And that is the fuel that where the change has to happen. And that makes it a lot easier to uncover the pain, give it personhood, be motivated to destroy this monster, have a clean slate and this new energy of love. And those have consistently been the most rapid and dramatic results. So if you're in that state, I was just mentioning the love thing. I was 47, never married, had a 100% track record of failure, and it changed really fast. So it's also been the same with money, and I have hundreds of examples of that. If you go to my website, MorganaRae.com, you can see examples of people who just made the impossible happen. And that's why I coach, because it makes the world a friendlier place when you see people who are really at the abyss and these miracles happen. And I do believe that that's available for every human being.
1: Morgana, how should a parent handle their kid with regards to the use of money?
4: Ooh, brilliant question. So we pass on our anxiety and all of our negative behaviors. I do the work I do because I inherited my father's relationship with money. So we want to empower children. So when they want something, we want to believe in them. We want to encourage them to save and get jobs and know that they can buy things themselves. I think it's very useful to be aware of our language and not say I can't afford it, because that's a very disempowering message to give to children and to ourselves. Instead, we can say and be quite honest, this is not a financial priority at this time, because rent, healthcare may be the financial priority at this time. So train children at an early age to be partners with money, to do good with money, and to have the experience that they can make money and buy things for themselves.
1: Let's go to Tom of the Big Island of Hawaii. Hello, Tom. Go ahead.
6: Hey, George and Morgana, thank you so much for this subject. Isn't it amazing that you're talking about this subject and we have a $40 trillion debt? Isn't that amazing?
4: It's crazy.
6: But even though we have a $40 trillion debt, there are so many of us in this world or in the United States that are just rich and fruitful. And we get that way by having a relationship with money. And then, you know, in the book of 1 Timothy, it talks about money is not evil, but the love of money is not evil. And all through the Bible, from the Old Testament to the New, there are so many positive and encouraging stories about the use of money. And, for example, the Pharisees tried to trip Jesus up about his relationship with money, and they gave him a coin. And he told them, on each side was a different face, and he said, if it's Caesar's on this coin, give it to Caesar. And you pay your taxes, and you do what you're supposed to do as a good citizen. But in Malachi 3:10, that's one of the very last chapters of the Bible, he says you have to tithe. You have to give to the Levites. You have to donate 10% of that money, and that will come back to you. I'm telling you from experience, it will come back to you. You give from your heart. You give unconditionally to people when they're in need. Money is a tool. And yes, you save your money. And I tell you guys right now, anyone out there listening, just read that Bible and you will learn about money. And then you can take other courses. Of course, there's plenty of books out there on how to invest in certain financial systems. But the money, the love of money will take you down. So just remember that. I'm sorry, go ahead.
4: I'm so glad that you brought up that quote, because I had mentioned earlier that the original translation said the worship of money, as if it's a god, will cause problems. That's what it originally said. I would say that love is not greed. It's not avarice. It's not exploitation. Love is generous. Love is noble. Love is divine. So if you have a loving relationship with money, it has to be a money who wants to do good too. A money that loves you, shares your values, loves the world, and spreads goodness. Like, as George mentioned in the last hour, Dolly Parton. So love is never evil, because love does not cause harm. Worshipping a false god absolutely does, but love is our highest expression as human beings, because it's generosity. There's a selflessness. There's a joy to doing good and being loving and sharing in the wealth.
1: All right, let's go to our text and tweet man, Tom. What do you have for us, Mr. Danheiser?
7: Well, Morgana, so Wendy in Connecticut says her new boyfriend fights with her because she makes more money, and she wants to know, why is it so intimidating for a man?
4: Because he's the wrong man. That was one of the things with my husband, was when we first got together for the first several years, I was making a lot more money than he was. And he wasn't mooching. He was independent, but he was proud of me. He was not threatened by it. So I would say that is your boyfriend's own money monster of insecurity. It's not your problem, and he needs to handle it if he gets to stay with you. That's one of the ways you'll know that you're with the right guy, is he'll be so proud of and so excited for what you're creating and you being empowered. And also, when you're making more money, you get to choose the best person. You are not shopping for the best bank account. You're shopping for the best life partner, and what a great position that is to be in.
1: Next up, let's go to Adam in Mississippi. Welcome to the program. Hi, Adam.
8: So from what I get, I just wanted to say, it sounds like she's using a couple concepts here. The Napoleonic Code, which I've read into that, communism, Bernie Sanderism, atheism. Just the way she talks, you know, it doesn't seem like, you know, it helps people like Christians, you know, to make money. It seems like it's in reverse of that.
1: I don't think so, but your thoughts on that, Morgana?
4: I'm so glad you brought that up. So I was a religion major in college because I've been thinking about human beings and God and our relationship with life since I was a child. And so when I talk, you know, I quote the Bible, I talk about the book of Job because that speaks to me and how people can suffer and it's not their fault. And it's as if God is stripping away everything that is fake so that we can have a direct experience of God and then experience wealth from that relationship with God. I am a capitalist. I have visited a number of former Soviet states, and I really encountered the suffering from that economic system firsthand. I think that a lot of Americans have very naive ideas and they think everybody's taken care of and everything is free. But we see it in reality that the people starve and they suffer. And if you protest, you go into slave labor camps. So I'm not a communist in, you know, any way. I just want everybody to have choice and get to do the business that they want to do, work hard, succeed, and help each other. And I think that is Christian.
1: Tom's getting some emails on that free offer you gave our listeners. Would you repeat it again?
4: Yes. Go to my website, MorganaRae, spelled RAE.com, and it's at the top of the page. You can see it right away with my face. And on the right, it is my Money Manifestation Masterclass, totally free. It goes deep into the six steps of my process so you can do it yourself. And I get success stories from people who just do that free class. There is a physical therapist in New York named Carolyn who did it, and she made $86,000 in the next 24 hours. I don't ever promise any amount or what time because I don't know, but I want you to slay your monster, and I want you to have a relationship with money who loves you and wants to be with you so that you can move forward with that relationship, making great decisions and feeling loved for who you really are.
1: Next up, Ruth is in Maryland. Welcome to the show. Hi, Ruthie.
9: Hi, George and Mrs. Ray. Thank you for taking my phone call. And I think that's pretty cool about how you got married 29 times. But I wasn't really going to call in tonight, but I was thinking that I've experienced lately a lot of the people, like the shops that I go to, they're closing or quitting because I've found out that people are actually turning away from money and they want more of a personal life. Like my tattoo man, when I went there the other week to take my neighbor, he was closing up. I mean, not closing, he was closing up shop for good. He's just, well, Tommy asked me, are they tired of the money or tired of the career? Now, he was tired of the career too. He's kind of tired of doing the tattoos. And he could have made another $100 to $200 that day, but no, he just wanted to get home and eat some crabs. And then yesterday at the hairdresser, she's manager now, our hairdresser, and she was saying that she doesn't like it. She doesn't care about the money. She wants to be home with her son. Her son is crying. He's 6 years old, and he's crying because she's not there all the time. So Have you found that out lately, that some people are actually turning against the money and turning more towards their personal lives? Thank you.
4: I believe that if money is not supporting your personal life, it's not sustainable. The way I see it is, if money, so if love and relationship and all the things you value are on one side and money is on the other side and they're on opposite teams, everybody loses. So I want to put love and relationship and a right livelihood and doing good on the same team with money. That's the first thought. The second is, things are shifting. I love that this show is going on during the lunar eclipse. And I'm also noticing a lot of beautiful people are crossing over. It's as, you know, as if the veil between the worlds is really thin right now. And I think people are shifting. They're looking at their values. They're looking at who they want to be, how they want to evolve their lives. And that's a challenging, and it can be uncomfortable, and it can also be a really beautiful thing. And I think that's what you're noticing.
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1: And I wanted to talk to you anyway about the UFO reports, what you think of them.
2: The best thing about it is it's really exciting. We got complete vindication because basically what happened was is the government admitted that we don't know what these spots, these objects, these bright lights are, but basically you can help the government because the thing we're finding out is government's not that bright and they need our help. So that's where Coast to Coast AM comes in and George Norrie comes in. Because you're going to have people on here that will give the government investigators an idea where to look, how to look, and what to look for. So it really does a lot of validation of the history of this show. And this is a huge step forward to getting to the truth. Because for the first time, we have the U.S. government admitting that there's something to this. Really admitting there's something to this. And that's the big step for all of us.
3: Hi, I'm Ty Pennington, and this is another one of Ty's tips. You know, not long ago, I was in a house, and I walked into a small room being used as a den, and it was as if I had just walked into Alice in Wonderland. I'm serious. All the furniture in this room was little. A small table, a love seat, a very small side chair. I started looking for a rabbit hole. People tend to assume that since the room is so small, it needs small things. Logical, but wrong. Small stuff actually brings attention to a small room. Now, I'm not saying you should get a sectional sofa and put it in an 8x8 room. That would be overkill. But if you're a full-size person, then use full-size furniture. The key isn't making the furniture smaller, it's using less of it. That way, well, you can see the rabbit hole easier. And if you choose to go down it, then just be careful of the Queen of Hearts. By the way, you should see the furniture in her place. It's, well, heart-shaped.
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1: It's time to congratulate you for your efforts to get UFO UAP disclosure. 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
4: That's what you have to do if you're an activist. And so in 30 years, the show has moved the needle. It would have maybe taken a little longer if it hadn't been for Coast to Coast. In history, we'll look back and go, this radio show put this issue on over and over again. And ultimately, we got disclosure. And you're here to see it, and so am I.
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1: Next hour, investigative reporter Cheryl Jones joins us to talk about deep water UFOs and strange things in the ocean. So make sure you're part of the program. Then we'll take calls with Cheryl and her guest in our last hour of the program. And we'll be back in a moment with Morgana Ray and take calls with her as well. Strange Universe is our new television show, and we invite you to go to our website to check it out. Tommy?
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4: Hey, it's Mike from North Carolina, and I'm a Coast Insider. 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

0: And welcome back, George Norrie, along with Morgana Ray, as we take final calls talking about financial alchemy, 12 months of magic and manifestation. What do you think of people like Elon Musk, Morgana? I think he's a genius.
1: I think he's very smart. I also think that he is driven by fear himself. When there's never enough and when you have so much and you choose not to feed the poor when you can, it makes me really curious about what is he compensating for? What is his money monster? I have coached billionaires who have their own monsters. It isn't just not having enough. So, yes, brilliant and human, like us all.
0: Jeff Bezos, another one.
1: Exactly. Yeah. And I've coached couch surfers. I've coached one percenters. Human beings are human beings. And those underlying issues of, am I good enough? Am I safe enough? Am I lovable as I am? They show up across the circumstances because those are the human questions.
0: I remember when I was doing Coast to Coast in the beginning, years ago, and I would talk to an author and say, so where do we get

0: your book. You know, expecting most bookstores. And they would start saying Amazon. And I'm saying to myself, what is that? Mm-hmm. And then I realized Amazon was a book deal out of a garage. Look what he did. Amazing.
1: It's amazing. It's changed our lives. I love shopping on Amazon. I love selling my book on Amazon. It's easy. And you can also get my book on the website at Walmart and Barnes and Noble. It is my favorite entry point for people who want to do my work. One of my best clients from Florida had her first $250,000 sales month just using my book before we had ever met, before she hired me. So that's why I wrote the book, because I can't coach everybody, but I want everybody to have a really healthy, positive, empowered relationship with money. When we're frightened, it shuts down our intelligence. So when we can feel safe in the world and good about ourselves and good about life, we relax and we see the opportunities that we couldn't see before.
0: What has the internet done for money? Has it made it more of a monster?
1: I don't know. I think it's always power, and power inequality and life challenges have always been monsters. And it just shifts with the time. So I don't know that it's made it more of a monster. I think it just changes the delivery and the way we experience it and name it.
0: Let's go to the calls. Mayette's with us. Welcome to the program in New York.
2: Yes,
0: hi, Mayette.
2: How wonderful to have your program, George, and all your helpers.
0: Well, thank you.
2: Morgana, I have some comment and two questions, and I'll listen over the air. First of all, and this would be a good coast interview, Natalie Lawrence. She's done a book, Enchanted Creatures, Our Monsters and Their Meaning. So, I actually like the idea that we have monsters around money. Lisa Gar is an occasional guest host on Coast, and she does, I think it's called The Aware Show with Gina's help on WBAI at about 5 a.m. And she had on a guest a few years ago, and I can't remember the name, but I think his book was called Happy Money. And he had Japanese heritage, and he was talking about how different cultures and countries, like, and he was saying basically, like, America is secret, you don't dare ask how much someone makes. And he said it's totally different in the culture of Japan. So talk about how different views or the way money is discussed or not factors in. The other question is, what about all the unconscious? I know the Jesuit, he said that he could take a child to 7 years old and he would actually know what kind of adult. So I'm talking about during childhood where your parents, your relatives, they seem to telegraph their attitudes of money. So how does one unravel the unconscious? And Glenys McCanus, who is one of my favorite guests, the numbers lady, she gave us an affirmation. I'm looking forward to getting your book and your information, and I'll listen over the air. Thank you.
0: And that guest on that book, my aunt, was Ron Honda, if you remember.
2: Mm-hmm. And Liquid Luck is another one, too, about attitude in money. Okay, thank you so much.
0: Okay, go ahead, Morgana.
1: I love that she brought up Lisa Gar. I was on her show 20 years ago. So, and I wrote down the books because they sound great, and I want to check them out. Different cultures. I've coached clients in Kazakhstan, Thailand, South Africa, Peru, Scotland, Lebanon, every continent except Antarctica. I've Mauritius, I think it's called. lots of different countries. And what I've, Pakistan, what I've noticed is the stuff that money represents. Am I lovable? Am I valued or good enough? And am I safe? Are universal questions that affect all human beings. And that's always where I find the real money monster. It's, we can start with the money stories. It's a great entry point, but it is the love, the worth, and the safety. That's where the change happens. That's, it's, the money monster is always this unconscious symbolic stuff. And to make it conscious, I find that really fleshing it out and giving it physical attributes, like when we're dealing with the monster, how big is it? What does its fingernails look like? Its teeth, its eyes, what is the meanest thing it says to you? Makes it a real relationship. And now the conscious mind is speaking to the unconscious mind. And we're so activated with all the painful things it represents and all the physical attributes we're giving it, that it makes it really easy to rewire the brain and use the neuroplasticity. It's so icky, and choose to annihilate it with all the energy that that entails. And that resets the nervous system so that when the monster is gone, all that exists is an experience of love. And then we give that personhood, and I call it money because that's the area of life that needs love and healing, but it's really a new relationship with life and yourself. And we start from there. And that's when the area that was the pain, primarily money, but it's also worked on love. It's also worked on illnesses. It's what, use it for whatever the monster is for you now. And make it as bad and specific and powerful and experienced as you can, because it lights up the neurology so that we can take the same trigger and then have a completely different response, where it used to be anxiety and shame and judgment and fear, and now it's love and expansiveness and optimism. And we have all the world events. Yes, we do. Yes, we do. We have the global economy, but we also have your personal economy and your own choices and genius and purpose for living in this life at this time. And that's what you focus on. And then the results ripple from there.
0: Text and tweet. Tom, what do you have for Morgana?
3: Hey, Morgana, this is from Trina in San Francisco. It simply says, can money affect your heart?
1: Yes. Yes, because it, money and love are connected. And when we are struggling to make money, it feels like we're being rejected by life itself. And the stress of it physically can definitely affect our heart, but it also can break our heart because it limits. And it's the boogeyman, the excuse we give for what we can't have, do, or be. So what we want to do is put all that in the monster and then have a loving relationship with life that loves you. And that's the biggest piece. I talk about the money monster. I go really into detail in my book and all the six steps and all the traps and how to make it work so that it works for you. We have the money monster, but on the other side, we have the money honey. And when you feel loved, when you can see yourself through the eyes of love, your desire to live just flowers, and the way people respond to you, flowers. And it's really, really common that not only do clients have financial breakthroughs, but their love lives get much better too. And that's the fun part, because it's all holographic. It's all connected. And money is such a great thing to focus on because it is so obviously connected to every area of our life.
0: Let's go to Eduardo in Florida and get him in before the break. Go ahead, Eduardo.
4: Hello?
0: Yeah, go ahead, Ed.
4: Yeah, I got a question or a comment. When I was in high school, I did half a day of work at Harris Bank and half a day at Jones Commercial here in, well, when I was in Chicago in the 80s. I think this is something that they need to bring back, particularly for juniors and seniors. in high school, because then they're going to have a savings account. They're going to build that wealth. They'll be able to buy a home for the down payment and a car, just to name a couple examples. So I think that's something that education should steer towards, that direction, instead of doing 4 years of college and then you're full of debt.
1: Yeah, I agree. My parents enrolled me in something called the Squirrel Club when I was 6 years old. That was my first savings account at, I think, Best Western. Was that a bank? I don't think it's around anymore. Yeah, it's what I love to do as soon as I have extra money that I don't need is I still, to this day, squirrel it off into a savings account where I don't see it. And then it just grows and grows and grows until I have a reason that I want to invest in something, and then it's there for me. And that's a habit that that children should be starting when they're just learning to count.
0: But that's a parent's responsibility, don't you think?
1: It is. It is. And our first relationship with money, it does come from our parents. And I'm just remembering your aunt brought up the 7 years old. From 3 to 7 years old, and maybe a couple of years in both directions, that's when we're sponges. That's when we are making the most neural connections and our sense of reality is established. So our attitudes about money, about self-worth, life, love, all of that really solidifies in those early formative years. We can change it later. We can. That's what I do with my process, Financial Alchemy. I'm having you go into the pain and what isn't working and lighting it up so we can wring out the old pattern and put something in later in life.
0: Morgana Ray's been with us. Take advantage of the offer she gives by going to her website, which is linked up at coasttocoastam.com. And her book, again, is called Financial Alchemy, 12 Months of Magic and Manifestation. Thanks, Morgana. Up next, investigative reporter Cheryl Jones, as we go deep in the waters.
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0: Hi, registered pharmacist Ben Fuchs here. I've been studying healthy bodies for 35 years, and what I've got to tell you may shock and surprise you, but if you listen up, it may change your life.
1: 100 million Americans suffer with chronic pain. That's more than the total affected by heart disease, cancer, and diabetes combined, and it accounts for over $630 billion a year in lost productivity and treatment. And while there can't be a much more distressing destiny than a life spent in physical agony, to make matters worse, many patients are also dealing with an addiction to analgesics, their only source of relief. When most people talk about pain pills, they're referring to a class of drugs called opioids, derived from components of opium, which is the dried milky substance that comes from the poppy seeds of the opium plant. Until the early 20th century, over-the-counter forms of opium were all the rage, taking advantage of opium's pain-relieving effects. They were found in popular drugs like paregoric and laudanum. These drugs were so widely used and accepted that they were often found in the spice section of grocery stores. These days, the opioid business in the U.S. is so huge, the New York Times has called it the opioid economy. In 2012, there were over 240 million prescriptions filled for opioid analgesics, accounting for almost $9 billion in sales. Some more commonly prescribed opioids include codeine, morphine, fentanyl, methadone, and the two most popular opioids, hydrocodone and oxycodone, which according to the journal Pain are the drugs of choice for 75% of addicts. 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
4: News this hour from Town Hall. I'm Jason Walker. Trump administration taking on violent crime. Attorney General Todd Blanche says the DOJ charging 81 alleged gang members in Puerto Rico.
5: These defendants are alleged drug traffickers of Los Bajadeo, also known as LBD.
6: And says they were charged with
5: the illegal possession and distribution of mass quantities of cocaine, crack cocaine, fentanyl, heroin, and marijuana.
6: Acting U.S. Attorney for Puerto Rico, Hector Ramirez-Carbo, says violent gang members have terrorized their community for years, often in broad daylight.
7: These 81 violent gang members will now face justice, and so will any other that try to take their place.
6: And says,
7: today, the families of Mayagüez can peacefully enjoy what their communities have to offer without fear of harm.
6: I'm Lisa Dwyer.
4: A jury in Massachusetts resuming deliberations Friday morning in the Lindsay Clancy murder trial. At issue is whether she criminally is responsible for killing her three children in 2023. Her attorneys say she suffered from postpartum psychosis. Utter devastation and rescue teams searching for victims who are swept along the Nepal-China border. Floodwaters, mud, and debris all over. President Trump says the United States is prepared to lend assistance to Nepal.
8: Now we are sending aid, and we've spoken to the leadership, and we let them know anything they want we'll have. And there were 50, maybe 60 Americans over there. We haven't gotten the full list yet, but hopefully they're okay. But that looked pretty, that looked like something that people will not be, somebody will be lost, unfortunately.
4: More than 600 people officially have been determined have died now, but as many as 2,000 are still missing. More on these stories, townhall.com.
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4: Former Bosnian Serb warlord Ratko Mladic is dead.
10: Bosnian Serb General Ratko Mladic, responsible for war crimes in Bosnia during the 1990s, has died in prison at age 84. Serbian state RTS television and official Bosnian Serb television reported his death. They said Mladic died in a UN prison hospital in The Hague.
11: Mr. Mladic.
10: The UN Tribunal for War Crimes committed during the wars in Yugoslavia in the 1990s sentenced Mladic to life in prison in 2017. His sentencing was considered a key step toward bringing justice to the victims. Mladic had been in custody since 2011 after many years on the run. I'm Karen Shamas.
4: Governing body of European soccer ready for a criminal complaint against FIFA President Giovanni Infantini in Swiss courts, that action reportedly for possible financial mismanagement. Breaking news and analysis, townhall.com. The number of people filing for unemployment benefits fell last week.
12: The Labor Department reports that jobless claims slipped to 203,000 last week, down from a revised 207,000 the week before. The numbers indicate layoffs do remain at historic lows and that most Americans enjoy job security. The four-week average of claims, which smooths out week-to-week ups and downs, ticked up slightly to 205,500. Claims for jobless benefits are seen as a proxy for layoffs, and economists watch them because they can provide early clues about where the job market is headed. Bob Agner reporting.
4: Youngsters under the age of 18 will soon see changes to Instagram and Facebook experiences that, thanks to an $18 billion settlement Meta Platforms has reached in 48 states. Besides the money, Meta has agreed to strengthen its age estimates to keep kids under 13 off the platforms. More on these stories, townhall.com. We're Jack Armstrong and Joe Getty, keeping you awake, outraged, and laughing during your miserable commute.
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2: What's going on deep within our oceans? In a moment, investigative reporter Cheryl Jones checks this out. It's an amazing story. Stick around. We'll be back in a moment on Coast to Coast AM. 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

0: And welcome back to Coast. George Norrie with you. Our investigative reporter, Cheryl Jones, has been a news anchor and meteorologist for cutting-edge networks, including CNN and the Weather Channel, has worked in multiple television news markets as well, and covers a wide array of stories for us. Just fantastic. Cheryl, did you have a chance to see the partial lunar eclipse tonight?
1: Not yet. I know it's
0: over.
1: Out there.
0: It's over with now.
1: Yeah. Yeah, but I saw pictures, but wasn't really in a situation to go outside tonight.
0: Are you interested in astronomy when you were taking up meteorology?
1: Yes.
0: Did you have a telescope when you were a little girl?
1: Not when I was little, but when I got older, I had one. And when I was in Denver, participated in some astronomical activities, and it was very, very interesting.
0: Did you ever look at Saturn?
1: Oh, my goodness, the rings.
0: Oh, it's incredible,
1: yes.
0: Isn't it?
1: Yeah, that's quite a situation there with those beautiful rings.
0: I remember as a little boy.
1: It's been a busy week.
0: I'm out in Detroit. It's cold out. I'm about 10 years old. I've got my telescope that my father bought me, and I found the Saturn spot and looked at it, and I could see with my little telescope the rings around Saturn, and I had never seen anything as magnificent as that in all my life. I mean, it was truly remarkable.
1: Oh, it's just really, really phenomenal.
0: It's exciting.
1: What a wild week we've had here.
0: Oh, what's going on your way?
1: Oh, Dolly.
0: What a week. That's right.
1: This is her home in the foothills of the Smokies, and there are so many people I know who have very strong connections. I started at my television career at the station that first gave her TV exposure on a morning show, which was a variety show, the Kaz Walker Farm and Home Hour. He was a legend in this area, a grocery man, but he had a variety music show. And he would have all musicians coming through the area on, and that's where Dolly got her start before she went to Nashville. Now, when I eventually started working at the same station, WBIR-TV, a CBS affiliate, the Kaz Walker show was on before my morning talk show. He was on at 7, and I came on with my co-host at 8 o'clock, a live show with live call-ins. Isn't that something?
0: That's fantastic.
1: Yeah, but that's where she got her start. She always credited him for that, too.
0: I did not know she was sick. She died of cancer, unfortunately.
1: No one did. They kept that very much under the cover. And just a couple of months ago, she had done a public appearance. She was starting an opening with some truck stops around, and she appeared to be very normal and highly energetic. It's very mysterious exactly what happened. There are those turbo cancers that do happen very quickly, but she just went very fast, and no one was prepared. This area, Tennessee and East Tennessee, Sevierville and Gatlinburg and Pigeon Forge, they love Dolly. The Children's Hospital here was recently renamed in her honor, the Dolly Parton Children's Hospital of East Tennessee. They're talking about renaming the Nashville Airport after her, but she really liked to be called the book lady because her big project in giving back to others was starting that imagination library that she started years ago to give children under 5 free books.
0: 300 million books she gave away. Anyways, tell us what you got for us tonight.
1: Oh, my goodness. It's a big night. My guest is Debbie Ziegelmeyer. She studied the USO or the UFO phenomenon for decades. And, of course, USO is unidentified submerged objects. She's a longtime scuba diver and instructor for MUFON. And she was recently appointed as executive director for MUFON International. She has multiple titles, including functional director of underwater research and recovery and star team investigator. She shares secrets tonight of underwater there mysteries that our oceans may be hiding in deep water trenches and contends that aliens may be living as residents in underwater bases around the world. She's authored 3 books, a vast collection of reports, witness accounts, and evidence of unidentified craft traveling around in and out of deep waters. And she says alien colonization of Earth's waterways with alien residents could explain some famous, mysterious cases of missing ships and people. And one of her books is a reference book called The Alien Colonization of Earth's Waterways, a reference guide for UFOs and USOs in water-related activity. And her latest book just out on Amazon is Deep Water UFOs, Alien Residents, and Abductors. Here now is part 1 of our conversation. Debbie, welcome to Coast.
2: Oh, thank you. Thank you for having me. I appreciate it.
1: We're so glad you're here with us tonight. First of all, tell me why you wrote The Alien Colonization of Earth's Waterways.
2: Well, I had 20 years of information that I'd gathered together and decided it was well past time to put it all in one place and get it out there to the public. It just seemed like it was a waste sitting in my filing cabinet.
1: The subtitle to that is A Reference Guide to UFO-USO Water-Related Activity. Why did you choose this title?
2: Well, I'm a scuba instructor, so naturally every time I heard about a sighting that involved water and UFOs, it just intrigued me. So I ended up being that expert just by default, I guess.
1: You've been researching UFOs, USOs for years. Tell us a little bit about your involvement.
2: Well, I was doing investigations since I was a child. I grew up in an interesting area, but I began investigating for MUFON in 2000, and I've continued ever since. I've investigated over 850 cases now for MUFON.
1: And of all of those, how many are water-related?
2: Oh, my gosh. We're looking at probably 1 in 5.
1: For listeners who may not be as familiar with all of the terms, describe what a USO is.
2: USO is an unidentified submerged object. But in my book, I don't refer to USOs. I refer to them as UFOs because what we're seeing is coming in and out of the water.
1: What has intrigued you the most, Debbie, about what you found during your research of water-related UFO and USO sightings?
2: Well, when I got all this information gathered together and started figuring out how I wanted to present it, it just put me in awe of how many logged sighting reports that there were. There's reports from cruise ships, from Navy ships, fishing vessels, merchant ships. There were so many of them. I have over 300 logged sighting reports in the book. And it just amazed me because I can't even imagine how many people decided not to report these.
1: You're a STAR team investigator and functional director of underwater research and recovery for MUFON. Tell me about that.
2: STAR team investigator, those are investigators that have experience. They've been around for a few years. We have our own equipment, and we're able to leave at a moment's notice and go on site and investigate a reported sighting.
1: What about the work with underwater research and recovery? Can you explain a little bit more about how you go about that? How do you conduct a water-related investigation into a UFO or USO when there's a sighting report?
2: Well, we have a report that involves water. We have a ground team, and then we also have a water team. So the ground team would be the people that stayed above water, interviewed the witnesses, took soil samples and that type of thing, pictures of the area. Then you have the water team that goes in the water and looks for the evidence. And then when we come out, we present, of course, our evidence to the ground team. And then from there, it's sent to a lab. So there basically it's two different investigating groups working together as one.
1: Now, in your book, The Alien Colonization of Earth's Waterways, why do you think there is an alien colonization of Earth's waterways going on?
2: Well, I couldn't believe how many sightings had been going on for multiple years, for decades, for centuries in some cases, all in the same area and in multiple places across the world and describing the same type of aliens and the same type of craft. And I thought, you know, these aren't visitors. These are residents. They've colonized our planet, and some of them have been here for centuries. I know that there's been giant 10-foot-tall aliens in Russia in the waterways over there, Lake Baikal, and those have been going on for decades. They've been seen there. they're underwater. They have been seen underwater and they're not leaving. So I would assume they're living there.
3: So where do you believe the suspected areas are where these underwater alien bases are located?
2: Well, Puerto Rico. I believe there's some type of a base in that area. Yeah, I've talked to Jorge Martin, and he's even seen wormholes in the sky. The Catalina Island, there's been a couple different books written about that. Russia is another very good area. Alaska, there's a lot going on in Alaska right now. Japan, Devil's Triangle in Japan.
3: Of these, which base or which suspected base do you believe is the most intriguing or the most revealing in terms of what we really don't know?
2: It's really close between the Catalina Island area and the Caribbean. There are multiple sightings in both areas. I'd probably say the Caribbean because there's more evidence because of all the different islands in the area and the multiple reports. Also cruise ships. There's a lot of cruise ship sightings from that area.
3: Have you ever experienced or seen anything personally, Debbie, related to USOs or UFOs in the water that you simply cannot explain?
2: So I had a sighting from a cruise ship. We were leaving St. Martin, heading for St. Thomas. I was taking pictures as we left shore, and as I was heading toward the bow of the ship, I looked over to the right, and there were two saucer-shaped crafts that were kind of hovering, but they were tilting back and forth right over the water, probably, I don't know, maybe a football field length away. I got one good picture, and then I ran as fast as I could toward the back of the ship to try and get a second picture. I got one through plexiglass, but the first picture, I got it right straight over the railing. It's in my book. I have no idea what it was. And it also, it changed the settings on my camera.
3: Did you ever feel like there was an interactivity going on between you and whatever the craft or the being might have been out there that you felt that you were interacting with or encountered in that way? Did you sense any interactive intelligence?
2: No, I think seeing it was dumb luck. I'm one of those people that always has to take pictures as we leave port on the ships. I'm always out there with a camera, and I happen to be the only one out there that noticed because everybody else was getting ready for dinner. The one reaction that I did have was technical. My camera setting went from January 26th to February 5th, 11 hours later. Just the pictures from that point on, my camera setting changed.
3: Do you believe there are bases beneath the ocean?
2: There could be. I had someone pose that question to me, and it doesn't seem far-fetched to say that they're underneath the water into the earth, and they come up from inside the earth through the water and then out, you know, into our atmosphere and then back in for whatever their agenda is. But absolutely, there is every possibility of that.
3: In your book, you talked about deep water trenches. Tell us about that as it relates to UFOs and USOs.
2: Well, that, you know, it's a great hiding place. We're not capable of going that deep. We have had a few scientists that have gone down deep and been able to stay just for a limited amount of time. But it's a great place for craft to hide. These craft come in and out of the water with ease, and they come in and out of our atmosphere with ease. So they can most certainly go down to depth, and it's a great hiding place.
3: Do you have any idea how far down these underground bases go?
2: I would say they'd have to be pretty far down into our trenches to not have been seen by submarines. There's some of our trenches are, you know, they're 2 miles plus deep, these deep trenches. They could be down there. I've also got reports where pilots have seen large craft moving around underwater. So I don't know if necessarily they're in one place. They have the capability to move if they're detected.
3: In your book, which is also a reference guide to UFO, USO, water-related activity, you say that there's detailed evidence presented in this one-of-a-kind book dating back to the Bible through medieval times and modern U.S. Navy sightings, which have been captured on film. Now, that's intriguing. Can you elaborate?
2: Well, the sightings go back. I've got sightings from the Bible. There's in scripture. But the oldest sighting that I have is, I think it's 1067. And that was off of the United Kingdom. And it was a light that was dancing around in the sky. And it ascended up and then it came down, descended down and went into the water. And there's sightings that are logged. Columbus had a sighting. So this has been going on for a long, long time.
3: There are also accounts in your book of not only submerged unidentified craft and extraterrestrials, but sightings of unidentified craft traveling fast underwater. Tell us about that.
2: Those are referred to as fast movers. And if anybody has ever heard the story, Mark D'Antonio talks about one when he was in a submarine underwater that he was down in sonar and happened to capture one of those. You know, he saw it go by. I've talked to a few different submarine sailors who served on a submarine, and they've also told me that they've seen things while in sonar. These are objects that travel faster than anything that we have with ease through the water.
3: What kind of technology could there possibly be to allow this sort of propulsion and power?
2: Something that could be 1,000 years past what we have.
3: How do you view the government's admission of UFOs, USOs, UAPs, unidentified aerial phenomenon related to the unexplained craft, but they still stop short of admitting the existence of extraterrestrials, but they do admit that there's a potential for alien or non-human technology? And what's your opinion about the triangle-shaped UFOs in and out of the water, Debbie?
2: Well, we've got triangle shapes, and of course, we've got the Tic Tacs that are coming in and out of the water. This is technology that we don't have. And if it was technology that we do have, we wouldn't have the pilots taking pictures and being so excited about this. As far as government release, it's politics. Give a little of information, dance around it, and don't tell anybody anything, but they've all but admitted it. We've got a lot of important people that are interested in this, and they're spending a lot of government money now with an office in Washington, D.C., actually investigating something that they don't admit exists. It's kind of like typical government magic. You know, this is what's happening in this hand, and really the other hand is what's doing the magic. You know, sleight of hand.
3: Do you believe there's anything going on beneath Washington, D.C.?
2: You know, anything's possible, especially with the misinformation that we're given out of there.
3: So what is your prediction about full disclosure? I know some people think we've had it with a small d in certain layers already, but how do you view that?
2: We're not ever going to have full disclosure. The governments of the world will never fully admit to anything. We can't even get them to admit to something that we can see with our own eyes. I think eventually we're going to be fed enough information, maybe not in my lifetime, but I believe we're going to eventually know exactly what's going on and how long some of these species have been here. But I don't think we'll ever know the full story or the magnitude of what's going on.
0: Fascinating, Cheryl, isn't it?
1: Oh, yes, it is. She mentioned Catalina Island and the movie A Tear in the Sky, which had the work of physicist Kevin Kanush, really covered that particular hot spot, blending in scientific data into what they had thought it might have, whether it was a real hot spot or not. But that's what that one focused on in large part. But it's amazing that there are so many water-related reports. She said 1 in 5 from all of the extensive MUFON records. And she says that they're seeing going into and coming out of water, not just underwater. And that's why in her second book, Deepwater UFOs, she refers to them as UFOs and not USOs.
0: We'll come back with Cheryl's part two right here on Coast to Coast AM.
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1: And I wanted to talk to you anyway about the UFO reports, what you think of them.
2: The best thing about it is it's really exciting. We got complete vindication because basically what happened was is the government admitted that we don't know what these spots, these objects, these bright lights are, but basically you can help the government because the thing we're finding out is government's not that bright and they need our help. So that's where Coast to Coast AM comes in and George Norrie comes in. Because you're going to have people on here that will give the government investigators an idea where to look, how to look, and what to look for. So it really does a lot of validation of the history of this show. And this is a huge step forward to getting to the truth. Because for the first time, we have the U.S. government admitting that there's something to this. Really admitting there's something to this. And that's the big step for all of us.
0: Classic Cuts.
3: Cream bassist Jack Bruce recalls how engineer Tom Dowd shaped Sunshine of Your Love by directing Ginger Baker toward a unique drum sound.
4: Tommy's thing was much more than just an engineer. He didn't sit quietly and move the faders. A good example with Cream was with Sunshine. He completely came up with the idea of this kind of reverse drum beat. He said to Ginger, we'll play something like American Indian thing, you know, Apache or something he described. I can't remember. That's kind of Tommy Dowd's input. You know, he's fantastic.

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1: Rolling into Friday, it's Richard Charette with his guest Sean Wild discussing vampires. And then it's so special Friday night into Saturday morning open lines you get right here on Coast to Coast AM.
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1: It's time to congratulate you for your efforts to get a UFO UAP disclosure. 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
2: That's what you have to do if you're an activist. 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And ultimately, we got disclosure. And you're here to see it, and so am I.
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0: And welcome back, George Norrie, along with Cheryl Jones. Cheryl, have you been following this tragic story in Nepal, this flash flood?
1: Oh, it's just awful. I think now the death toll is up to at least 390, with over 1,300 missing there on the border of India and China. Supposedly they're thinking that it was a collapsed glacier that then caused all of the flooding and the mud and all of the tragedy that's happened. So it's just one of those unbelievable tragedies that you just wouldn't expect, and it just happened so suddenly.
0: What a horrible way to die, too, huh?
1: Oh, yes. All of the video was just heartbreaking.
0: Crazy times. What do you got for part two with Debbie?
1: Well, on part two, we're going to have more conversation with Debbie Ziegelmeyer, and we're going to talk about the incredible historical data, including the electromagnetic field with radiation that's been reported around some of those deep water-related sightings that she talked about, including strange instrument recordings near unusual sightings that happen around triangles of water. And, of course, Debbie's looked through hundreds of reports of various nature on all of these underwater UFO reportings. And she'll talk about the strange sightings of UFOs, crafts near and around water, going into and coming out of, about missing ships, missing people, historical data that spans quite a range, and also the instrument ratings around those triangles of water. And some of them have been very, very famous. And we'll talk about how it all connects, the patterns, and the massive amount of information about all of these strange things happening. Listen now to part two of our conversation. Debbie, you mentioned when you were on the cruise ship and you captured that picture that you went back to it later and you saw that you had 11 hours that you couldn't account for. Was that missing time?
2: Well, I don't think it was necessarily missing time. We run into this a lot, actually, with people that take pictures of unidentified craft. And what I believe happened is the electromagnetic field that surrounded these craft affected my camera. And I've seen this a lot before. So what happens is it changes your metadata on your camera. So my pictures up to that point were one date and one time. And then after that picture, when I went back to view it, I looked back at my photo data, and everything from that point on was about 11 hours later in time. I think that more had to do with the electromagnetic field interfering with the electronics in my camera. So the date will change, the time will change, and I believe that's what happened.
3: Most people know about the strange effects on pilots' instruments flying over the Bermuda Triangle. But Debbie, you mentioned other triangles of water where eyewitnesses have reported unusual sightings as well. Could these be similar to what's happening in the Bermuda Triangle?
2: Oh, absolutely. And it surprised me how similar these other triangles were. I knew about a couple of them, but the third one I, you know, really didn't know about until I did the research. There's a triangle that's over Lake Michigan, and it goes from the northernmost point and comes down the triangle in that direction. There are planes, when they fly over, the pilots who fly over, their instruments will spin similar to what happens in

0: the Bermuda Triangle, there are also an unbelievable amount of shipwrecks, boats that go down. I thought at first, you know, maybe it had to do with waves and that type of thing, but there is so much activity over the Lake Michigan Triangle that when you fly over, according to FAA rules, you have got to report in every 10 minutes. Another triangle is over Alaska. That's pretty famous, the Alaska Triangle. There are people that come missing in the land in that area, missing in the lakes. I asked people locally, and they said, well, some of that is just tourists that don't know their ways around, except when I did further research, I found out that there's an abnormal amount of boats and ships that have gone down in Prince William Sound. I talked to some of the locals there, and they said, there is a lot of activity around here and a lot of mystery that surrounds that Alaska Triangle. The third one that I found is off of Japan. I heard it called Devil's Triangle, and I also heard it called Dragon's Triangle. In that area, there's an unusual amount of ships and fishing boats, sometimes just small water boats that go down for no explained reason. So you go back into folklore, and they even have reports of dragons coming out of the water right there. So there are actually four large triangles that have mysterious effects with electromagnetic fields and mysterious disappearance of watercraft and of aircraft in those areas.
1: How do you feel about the concern that some have relating to possible connection between nukes and UFO activity?
0: For years, there have been sightings around nuclear reactors. There are a lot of reports of sightings around nuclear submarines. I think they have, for whatever reason, an interest in our nuclear power. And what most people don't realize is when we were setting off these nuclear tests back, you know, in the 50s, that explosion doesn't only go up, it goes down too. And that's a very dangerous thing, especially maybe if you're an alien living under the earth, or this nuclear debris, nuclear fallout is going off into the atmosphere too. If I was another alien race, I'd have a great interest in what we were doing.
1: I know you gathered a lot of information, photographs, files, records, everything you could gather from so many different people. One of those was John Greenwald, the go-to guy for FOIA inquiries. And of course, that's John Greenwald of Black Vault fame. What was he able to provide you with that was most intriguing?
0: One of them was the amount of pictures that he had that were taken from what looked like submarines from the periscope part of them. And then the second part that really intrigued me from his research was the fact that we've been remote viewing these craft. Our government, back starting in the mid-70s to the mid-80s, has had a project going to where they had people trying to remote view areas of UFO sightings.
1: Why do you believe it's been so hard to prove the existence of extraterrestrials and the fact that they've been visiting or have been here on Earth for centuries, according to lots of reports?
0: Well, if you think about it as information in the form of a puzzle, okay, so you've got multiple reports going back centuries, but you've got these reports of different types of aliens and different types of craft. And if you take every type of alien that has been described and every type of craft, let's say that you've got 10 different boxes of puzzle pieces, and you throw all that in one box, mix it all up, and you're trying to make one picture. And that's what we're trying to do. No one knows what aliens come with what craft or where they come from. We've got so much information, it's almost sending us backward into our investigation of, you know, trying to figure this out. If we had just a few things to investigate, it would be easier. There's just a multitude of information out there. It's hard to sort through. I believe that there's a lot more going on underwater than even I, as much research as I've done and as much research as John Greenwald has done with the Black Vault, that's going on that our government knows and they've known for years and years and years. This has been hidden. We know we had a sighting here in Missouri in Cape Girardeau in 1941, and most people don't know that that predates Roswell. So I think this goes back a lot of years. Well, we know for sure it goes back to the Bible, that there were sightings there. So I think the magnitude of it maybe is something that most people don't realize.
1: Debbie, what about the Battle of L.A. in 1942 relating to water and UFOs? Have you investigated that?
0: I did, and there was a sighting of a craft that was right off the coast, right over the water. And most people think it just hovered there, but it actually moved around, you know, moved down the coast a little bit. This was seen by multiple people. There were 1,400 rounds of ammo were shot at this. The front page of one of the local newspapers shows the beams of light on it that's bouncing off. So this is obviously something with structure. And they tried to claim later that it might have just been a weather type balloon, which if this was a balloon, I don't think they would have shot 1,400 rounds of ammo at it and done as much damage to the surrounding area as they did. I don't think you need that much ammo. People died. There were five people that died over that. I know one from a heart attack, and there were people that were hit by debris. There was a lot of damage done from this and a lot of scared residents. I mean, this happened, I believe, about 2:30 in the morning. And this was over the water. This is actually, it was off of, they say L.A. I believe that was more off of maybe like San Pedro area. A very active area, even back then, well before then, was Catalina Island, which is just west of that. And there's been a lot of activity right there. This might have been one of the first documented sightings from all the Catalina Island, Malibu sightings that have been reported in the last probably 50 years or so.
1: In your book, The Alien Colonization of Earth's Waterways, a reference guide to UFO-USO water-related activity, you have hundreds of reports in there that you say haven't ever been placed in a collection such as this. What can someone expect when they open your book?
0: A lot of information, because not only is there information about UFOs, but I thought it important to know what we're capable of and how long it's been. So I have information in there that details how far back, for instance, we had a submarine during the Confederate War. You know, so way back then, the Confederates had a submarine. We've got underground bases. We've been doing things underwater and underground, but underwater for a long time. Back in the 80s, there's reports of underwater bases. I think I have another report from back in the 60s. We're building underwater bases. So we also have our own underwater bases, our submarine bases. So you can't try and say that everything you see underwater has to be alien. You have to know what our capabilities are and how far this goes back to make any kind of a serious judgment. I tried to make it a well-rounded informational book.
1: Debbie, if you were to summarize the work of your book, why you believe alien races are colonizing the Earth's waterways, how would you explain that?
0: Why are they here? Well, I guess they're intrigued with our planet, maybe with us. They could be using our oceans to gather food. They could be using our oceans like NASA does to generate hydrogen. They could be using our oceans as a hideaway, as a place where they can do their research undetected. And there may be some species, maybe the ones that are being seen in Lake Baikal in Russia. They may have been here as long as us or long before. At this point, we don't have enough information, but there's a lot of possibilities.
1: Why do you think it's important that people who may not even have any interest in UFOs, USOs, or extraterrestrials, or the possibility of ETs engaging the human race, why do you believe it's important for people to have an understanding of this overview?
0: Well, I think it's important to have the information out there, because if you have somebody who, let's say, has a sighting, now they have a place where they can go and they can get a history of sightings, other sightings maybe in the area, or a history of how long this has been going on. Because every day it surprises me that there's people who don't even think about this at all. They go around in their life kind of worried about their family, worried about their job, worried about how they're going to pay their bills. And something like this never crosses their mind until they actually have a sighting. And this is how we approach witnesses all the time. These people are shocked. They said, I can't believe I saw this. And so now if they see something in the water, there's a place where they can go and research it further.
1: Debbie, where can people find out more about your work, your books, and how can they contact you?
0: You can contact me. My email address is mufondiver@gmail.com. My book's available on Amazon.
1: And what's your website?
0: DebbieDiver.com.
1: Very good. Debbie, thank you so much for sharing your time and all of your expertise and information with us. It's been a delight.
0: Oh, thank you so much for having me. I'm glad to try and get as much of this as I can out to the public. Thank you so much for giving me the opportunity.
2: She's a certified scuba diver, isn't she, Cheryl?
3: Yes, she is. She knows her stuff. She's been at this many, many years, and she's just been appointed as the acting, or not acting, she was acting, just been appointed as the permanent executive director of MUFON International. And she'll be talking with us tonight straight from Cincinnati, where they're getting ready to launch in the 2026 MUFON Symposium. So that'll be interesting.
2: What got her interested in all this?
3: Well, she said she just kind of grew up with it all around her, and she started looking into it, and one thing led to another. And as you can see, she took all of her passion about scuba diving and interest in the water and turned it into something really, really very meaningful. And now her whole life revolves around it.
2: I think it's so important that we have people like her with her expertise into this field, don't you?
3: Oh, absolutely, absolutely. And her first book is a wonderful, comprehensive reference book with all of the records that she's gone through, noting things back from biblical time up to the present, and trying to put all the pieces of the puzzle together. That's really the kind of thing we need.
2: Up next, Cheryl Jones will chat with Debbie, and then we'll take calls with her on Coast to Coast AM.
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0: Hi, registered pharmacist Ben Fuchs here. I've been studying healthy bodies for 35 years, and what I've got to tell you may shock and surprise you, but if you listen up, it may change your life.
1: Diabetes or prediabetes or dysglycemia, bad blood sugar. Sugar-storing cells have tuned out insulin because we're pounding our bodies with sugar and refined carbohydrates. The cells just stop listening to insulin. The ultimate sign of insulin resistance is elevated blood sugar that doesn't go down. When blood sugar stays elevated, it can react with various proteins in the body, especially the protein albumin and the protein hemoglobin. And ultimately, we're off to the degenerative disease races. This is called insulin insensitivity or insulin resistance. By the way, insulin resistance is a problem not just because cells stop listening to insulin, but because insulin does other things. Insulin's a growth hormone. It makes cells divide. So even though cells aren't listening to insulin's command to process sugar, all the other effects of insulin are still going on. For example, even though insulin's effects on sugar processing are reduced or diminished, insulin's effects on dividing cells, making cells divide, that's not diminished at all. Elevated insulin, as insulin levels go up, your cells are starting to divide really fast. That means cysts. That means growth. Ultimately, insulin elevations are responsible for fibroids and cysts and growth. This ultimately means the emperor of all maladies, cancer.
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3: News this hour from Town Hall. I'm Jason Walker. President Trump's effort to standardize how states handle mail-in ballots has been temporarily paused by a federal judge, and that move sets up another legal tussle before the midterms. More on the story from correspondent Ken Lorman.
4: The 14-day hold follows new administrative rules requiring states to provide voter lists and use standardized ballot envelopes before the Postal Service delivers mail ballots. Trump supporters say the changes promote election security, consistency, and public confidence. Opponents argue states lack time to comply. The U.S. Supreme Court may ultimately decide this case. Ken Lorman reporting.
3: President Trump says Iran is feeling the impact of the U.S. sanctions, not to mention military action.
5: Iran is right now, they're not paying their troops. They're in deep trouble. They have very little capacity. Last night we took 24 boats through the strait. We're taking them through all the time. I say it very openly. It doesn't mean we're finished with the military, but we are. The strait is open, as you know. The Strait of Hormuz is open. We have control, and we have the blockade.
3: And meeting with reporters in the Oval Office, the president also says the United States will send assistance to Nepal in the wake of the massive floodwaters wiping out entire towns.
5: We've offered any help that they need. Nobody's ever seen anything quite like that. Strong, well-built buildings were wiped out like they were toothpicks.
3: Well, scientists do say now the flash flood in Nepal likely caused by a glacier chunk breaking off and temporarily damming up a river. And that led to the surge of water. In fact, U.S. Geological Survey reports a magnitude 5.2 glacier collapse causing the catastrophic flow. More on these stories, townhall.com.
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7: Mortgage buyer Freddie Mac says the average rate on a 30-year mortgage rose this week to 6.66%. This brings it back to where it was 4 weeks ago and just shy of its high for the year. Higher mortgage rates can add hundreds of dollars a month in costs for home buyers, reducing how much they can afford. Mortgage rates have been trending higher this year as the war with Iran and other factors have heightened expectations of higher inflation, pushing up the long-term bond yields that influence mortgage rates. The trend has helped keep U.S. home sales in a rut this year. I'm Alex Vega.
3: Investigators say the ongoing White House construction may have contributed to radio problems that kept air traffic controllers from hearing the calls, warning that President Trump's helicopter was getting ready to lift off. Thus, they cleared an airline jet to take off, just as Marine One took to the air earlier this month. NTSB report was made on Thursday. Breaking news and analysis, townhall.com.
8: Stocks rose on Wall Street Thursday, led by gains from big technology companies. The S&P 500 index rose 0.7% and pulled closer to its record set earlier this month. The Dow rose 0.2%. The Nasdaq Composite rose 1.6%. Nvidia, Salesforce, and others reported bigger profits than Wall Street expected for their most recent quarters. Nvidia surged, and it was the strongest force lifting the broader market. It helped offset drops for the majority of stocks within the S&P 500. Treasury yields edged higher in the bond market. They have been mostly climbing through the summer on worries about high inflation and the U.S. government's growing debt. Oil prices rose. Jamie and Troy UC, New York.
3: The fallout from the Good Good Golf video that depicted a man shoving a woman to the ground continues. PGA confirms YouTube golf content creators will no longer be a title sponsor of a FedEx Cup fall event. More on these stories, townhall.com.
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0: Welcome back to Coast, George Norrie, along with Cheryl Jones and our special guest, Debbie Ziegelmeyer. Cheryl, why don't you chat with Debbie for a little bit before we take calls?
1: All right, Debbie, we've got a lot of ground to cover here. Are you ready?
2: I am.
1: Yes, you're coming in from Cincinnati. You made it all the way up there. You're getting ready to open up with the 2026 International MUFON Symposium. And I know from speaking with you that you have a lot of things planned, including a Library of Honor. And first of all, you've got some pretty big shoes to fill. I know it was an unexpected vacancy, but I'm sure that the late Dave McDonald, whose place you're taking, is very proud of the work that you're doing and have done. So tell us about this Library of Honor that you're working on for MUFON.
2: Well, it started out with a library to honor Dave McDonald. And just a few weeks after his passing, we lost John Schuessler, who was one of our co-founders of MUFON. So we decided to make it a due memorial. It's the Schuessler McDonald Memorial Research Library. And what we're going to do is to start to take donations toward the library. We want it to make it the best place we possibly can. We have so many items. We have things here in Cincinnati at the Cincinnati office. We're there. I mean, we have books. We have files just going back forever. And we also have some very interesting things that John Schuessler had collected over the past, my gosh, maybe since the 50s and above. He worked and he has unbelievable amount of items from his job back then. And he also has several files going back, I guess a lot of the original files. It's going to be a very, very interesting research library. We're hoping to make it a great research place to bring forward a lot of the files that have been stored in boxes forever and ever. And instead of going online and finding information, you'll actually be able to look at and touch and hold these original UFO sighting reports.
1: That's so important. There are a lot of historical heroes in the UFO world that finally may be able to get some credit where credit is due. Debbie, your latest book, it was Deepwater UFOs, Alien Residents, and Abductors. And I was wondering, in a recent movie, A Tear in the Sky, physicist Kevin Knuth of the University of New York, Albany, did some work on that and focused on the Catalina Island, which you referred to, and underwater UFOs or USOs. Can you comment on that, how the mixture of this, what they attempted to do with scientific data and blend it in with whatever records there may already be in existence?
2: Well, sightings have been going on there for a long, long time, way back beginning of the 80s. And what they did was they set up equipment, high-power, million-dollar-plus equipment on the top of one of the buildings right off of the coastline. And then they also set up, I believe it was Laguna Beach, they set up some more cameras. And so they wanted to get going across, I think it's about 46 miles between the two coastlines. It was very, very interesting what they did, because they ended up, I don't know if I want to spoil it for people, but they ended up actually recording unidentified, I think they were kind of balls of white balls and then balls of light, mysterious things that were coming out. And at the very end, they overlapped it with NOAA storm information. There seemed to be a storm just, I guess it was just a little bit north of where they were. And what they were seeing on Catalina Island going toward the coastline of California, watched this object go into what looked like a storm cloud, or I guess a little bit of an oranges, but storm activity, and then disappear. So it was very, very interesting. They caught a lot of very interesting things on camera. It's well worth watching. I've seen it several times. I even went to Catalina, talked to people that live around there talking about the sightings and things coming in and out of the water. And then also somebody that was, we took a tour all the way to the top of the mountain. There's tourist tours and talked to people up there. And they said it's just unbelievable the activity they have around in the area.
0: Debbie, very quickly, this is George. Go ahead, Cheryl.
1: Oh, just one real quick question. There's a viral rumor going around that Trump has talked about underwater UFOs recently. Do you think that's just a rumor, or is that intentional for some other reason?
2: I only got to read a little bit about it, but from what I understand, the report is that he had told a friend about there being aliens underwater. So that's about as much as I know about it. I'm sure as the days go on, somebody is going to ask him if they haven't already about the comment, and then I'm waiting to hear what he's going to say.
1: Maybe it's a seed.
2: Maybe.
0: All right, let's go to Greg in New York to start. Go ahead, Greg.
3: Well, hi, everybody, again. Debbie, I got two questions. The first one is the U.S. government censors. When somebody calls in a sighting or a big sighting occurs and everybody sees it, they usually call it like stars or weather balloons or pollution or whatever. When somebody sees them under the water, like from a ship or something, or a major sighting, what does the government call them then? And also, my second question is, has the Navy recovered any underwater crashed USOs? I mean, is there any rumors of a USO being in a dusty warehouse somewhere in the Navy? Thank you very much.
2: Thank you very much for the wonderful questions. As far as I've heard, everything's a UAP. And that's kind of how I describe them as well, because there's a lot of things underwater. But the traveling in and out of the water, I don't see the point of saying UFO or UAP. And then the moment it goes underwater, it changes. But a submarine's on the top, on the surface of the water, it's a submarine. It's not called something different when it goes underwater. As far as anything that they have recovered, not really. I haven't heard anything definite. I've heard a lot of reports, especially from people who serve aboard nuclear submarines, of the fast movers. One very popular one is Mark D'Antonio, and he's actually had a sighting and talked about it, about something that moved very fast across a sonar screen when he was on a nuclear sub. But I don't believe at this point all the reports that are coming out, the government reports, they're talking about how there's objects that they craft, and I know at least a dozen of them that Rush reported they're stored in various places, but they haven't pinned down exactly where they came from.
0: And there's no question, Debbie, that the Navy has followed lights underneath the water, or those lights have been following the Navy, right?
2: Absolutely. Absolutely. The lights follow the Navy. They play cat and mouse with them, especially the Russians back in the early 90s. They were playing cat and mouse song, different sounds, different types of craft. There's one that's a Kavirki, I believe. That's what they nicknamed it. And it was these kind of a croaking sound, and they would go deeper into the water, and the sound would move deeper, and they'd come around. So it kind of played cat and mouse with them, different frequencies, until they'd leave the area and then go back. So there's a lot of strange things that have been going on in the water for a long time.
0: Let's go to Caleb in Illinois, wild card line. Caleb, go for it.
4: Hey, George.
0: Howdy.
4: Hey, can you guys hear me?
0: Barely, but go ahead.
4: Okay. Hey, I just had a thought I wanted to share with you guys about the whole thing under the water being aliens. I just have a theory, you know, that it could be a bunch of different things, and maybe not aliens, but so I've seen a lot of things in my life. I don't know what they are, but maybe like an ancient animal that is just very mysterious, and it can survive cataclysms. It might be 100 million years old. There could be different kinds of those ships, those UFOs that come out and fly through the sky. That could simply just be like a plasmatic being that's alive itself. Or I don't know. I just think it's really hard to say what that is, you know?
0: Debbie, do you think that could be prehistoric animals?
2: I think they've been underwater hiding out. We've only explored 5% or less than 5% of our waterways, especially oceans and seas. There's things that even now, reports of going deep, deep underwater and finding a new species of fish. But I know in and around Russia, the Baltic Sea, Lake Baikal, they've since reports since back in the 80s, reports of 10-foot tall alien beings. These, they've been seen at, seen by divers at 165 feet. They've been seen, by research submarines at 1300 feet swimming with ease. There was also one reported in the Stringfield files in the early 70s, right off, something that looked to be about 6 foot, 7 foot tall underwater sitting on a rock, a strange being. They're all humanoid looking, and they don't have any diving apparatus at all. They're just underwater living, and we don't know how long they've been under there because, you know, like I said, there's deep water secrets throughout our whole Earth.
0: Let's go to Cindy in Kingman, Arizona. They had a UFO crash there years ago. Hi, Cindy.
5: How are you doing? I'm great. Frustrated.
0: Why?
5: I'm very frustrated. I am believe in it, all this 100%. But I don't understand why for all these years we've had the cattle mutilation, the crop circles, the UFOs in and out of the water, the orbs, the everything. If they are so advanced, why don't they help the Earth do something like we need? And two things are with our water problem, which is very scary. I live by Lake Mead. And then something, why can't they help us figure out a way to eliminate the forest fires that take us months and months to do? Why can't they help us do a couple of things that we need instead of all this mysterious stuff?
0: There's been Debbie, that they just can't get involved. What do you think?
2: That's exactly what I was going to say. I've found multiple reports from people, from abductees that I've researched. And it's similar to Star Trek with the Prime Directive. They can put a thought in your mind. There are a lot of abductees that there's reports where they say that they, to respect the oceans, respect the, you know, our atmosphere, to respect animal life and plant life. But they can put hints in our mind. They can try and lead us in the right direction. But from what we understand, that same question's been asked by abductees, and they're told pretty much the same thing. We can't interfere. We can help influence you. And like children that you are, they're very advanced, more advanced than we are. We can try and lead you in the right direction, but we can't definitively change your ways and, you know, change what you're doing.
0: Let's go to first time. Go ahead, Cheryl.
1: So I was just going to ask this really quick question, if I could, Debbie. You had talked about the abductees before in our conversations, and you'd said that some of them had been told by aliens that they had come from bases underwater. Could you explain that a little bit further?
2: Well, what I started doing was research the first book, Alien Colonization of Earth's Waterways. I talked a whole lot about what's underwater, things coming in and out of water. I started doing research on abductees who are taken underwater and remember. And it was really, really hard to find because when someone is abducted, they may remember being taken. They remember being brought back under regression therapy. They remember a little bit of what happened to them. But if you notice the reports, they don't remember the trip there and back. And that's the key. We don't know where these bases underwater or the bases on Earth or underground are, because if they hide that information, they keep that information from the abductees, they're keeping the secret of where they are. So a lot of them, I have had one that was taken in from Florida and taken in, you know, right in the middle of the day from Florida, taken underwater in the Atlantic Ocean, and then remembers popping up in the Pacific Ocean and taken to a secret base off of Catalina Island, and then turning up later back in Florida again, about 10 miles from where he was taken. There's a lot of reports where they're traveling along underwater. There was a young couple that was traveling underwater. They were taken. They were out parking, and then they saw this light and these aliens. They were taken underwater. They were taken to several different bases, and they would come up from to the surface and then go back underwater, back and forth. And they asked the aliens, well, why do we keep coming up and going back down? And they said, well, you know, we don't want to travel completely underwater, but we're afraid that we will look threatening if we're above water the whole time. So we try and stay hidden as long as we can. So I have about a dozen reports of people that either disappear. They disappear underwater permanently, or they and other people have noticed it, or they're taken underwater and they come back, and it's a lot of their accounts of what happened.
0: Let's go to first time caller Robert in North Carolina. Hey, Robert, go ahead. Robert?
6: Hello?
0: We got to let you go. Mark in Roseville, California. Go ahead, Mark.
6: Yeah, George. Yeah, ladies, are you keeping updated with Daniel Sheehan, like today, what his video came out with Robert Bigelow and Brandon Fugel and George Knapp to what's going on at Skinwalker Ranch?
2: I have. I didn't see if an episode came out today. I've been here in Cincinnati since I started traveling Tuesday morning. But I have watched all those. Very interesting, a lot of what Bigelow was saying about things in the past and how it's been hidden and giving us a little bit of clarity. So I'm still open-minded and still waiting. There's a lot more that I think that he knows, and he's teasing us a little bit going along little by little. But, yeah, it's very intriguing.
0: I'm glad we have a Robert Bigelow out there, though, Debbie, don't you?
2: Oh, absolutely, absolutely. And he's brave enough to come right out and just start giving the information. I thought it was very interesting. Some of the things that he's talking about, it's a little shocking that he's actually admitting it, but it also brings a lot of clarity, and it also verifies a lot of what we've been talking about when you have somebody of the statue of this gentleman.
0: Whereabouts in Missouri are you based out of?
2: Imperial. I'm about 40 miles south of St. Louis.
0: Oh, well, I'm in St. Louis right now.
2: Oh, really?
0: Yeah, I'm here for a while. I go back and forth between that and Los Angeles, which is fantastic. Well, certified scuba diver as well. Absolutely. Well, I want to thank you, Deb. And Cheryl, we'll be back to wrap things up with you in just a moment. Cheryl Jones with us. Her website is her name, linked up at coasttocoastam.com. And we'll be back in just a moment to wrap things up. And again, thank you to Debbie for her incredible work with submersible UFOs. We will be back.
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1: And I wanted to talk to you anyway about the UFO reports, what you think of them.
2: The best thing about it is it's really exciting. We got complete vindication because basically what happened was is the government admitted that we don't know what these spots, these objects, these bright lights are, but basically you can help the government because the thing we're finding out is government's not that bright and they need our help. So that's where Coast to Coast AM comes in and George Norrie comes in. Because you're going to have people on here that will give the government investigators an idea where to look, how to look, and what to look for. So it really does a lot of validation of the history of this show. And this is a huge step forward to getting to the truth. Because for the first time, we have the U.S. government admitting that there's something to this. Really admitting there's something to this. And that's the big step for all of us.
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1: It's time to congratulate you for your efforts to get a UFO UAP disclosure. 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

0: And so one of the things that we briefly talked about there when she was on with us a few moments ago was this library of honor that she is spearheading, and she'll be staying there in Cincinnati after the symposium to continue putting all of that together, because that is a lot of work. And that is exactly the kind of thing, though, that I think is so beneficial to people in the UFO community, who in many ways and with many people feel like there are a lot of heroes in the UFO community that...
1: Well, there are many, Cheryl, and we want to thank you as being one of them. Now, one of the things I want to ask the world is, do you believe in monsters and beasts? I had a chance to talk with the author and cryptozoologist, the late Linda Godfrey, and she is one of a kind. Welcome back, Linda Godfrey.
2: Thanks so much for having me. It's great to be back.
1: How have you been?
2: Very well, thank you. A little busy. This book took me a good 3 years, including all the publisher's time, you know, that they need to work their magic upon it. So it's feeling really good to have it out there. The actual release date is tomorrow. Actually, today, now that I think about it. Yeah, so it's
1: perfect timing.
2: Exactly.
1: Hey, before we get into it, The Beast of Bray Road, give everybody a little highlight about that, because that was one of our first times we had you on, and what a great story.
2: Well, thank you. Yeah, that's what really catapulted me, although it was a slow catapult at first, it took a while, into this rendezvous with cryptozoology that I've had last 27 years, I think it's been. So it was 91, 92 when I had a job at the local newspaper, and they offered me the job of reporter. I was doing cartoons for them and artwork. And my very first week into the job, somebody said, "Hey, did you hear that people out on Bray Road, which is a 3 to 4 mile long stretch just east of Elkhorn, Wisconsin. Did you hear that out there? They're saying there's something like a werewolf." And I laughed. I thought, what joke is this? They're trying to get the new reporter, ha ha. And as I asked around town, I found out, no, there really were people who were saying there was a werewolf on Bray Road. And I happened to drop in on the county animal control officer about another interesting thing, which was that we were having mutilated dogs found.
1: Jeez.
2: And some other strange things like that. And I said, have you heard about this thing people saying they saw out on Bray Road that looks like a werewolf? And he said, oh, you mean this? And he opened up his file drawer and pulled out a manila folder marked werewolf, which...
1: top of this one, wasn't he?
2: Yeah, he really was. People have been calling him and saying, I saw this thing. I don't know what it is, but if there were such a thing as werewolves, that's what I saw. It was standing, you know, it was between 5 and 7 feet tall, covered with dark, shaggy hair, pointy ears on top of the head, a long muzzle, and walking on its tiptoes is the way they usually describe people. Excuse me, the way that people usually describe these things walking. And they say it's legs were bent backwards, which means they're looking at the dog's hock, which would be our heel, and it's carried up off the ground because they do walk on their toe pads. And when I went to visit the people who were saying this, I was very impressed. I hadn't expected much, but as it turned out, they were a very diverse bunch, women, children, older, younger, blue-collar, white-collar, several farmers, one man with a very high clearance from an area major air station. And I thought, they don't seem like they're lying. And furthermore, I thought, why would anyone who was just doing a hoax or trying to have some fun leave all their contact information with the authorities? Because, you know, of course, if anything happened or they were charged with fraud or anything, mm-hmm. they would know right where to go find them. People just don't usually do that. So we thought it would just be a short local story. I was thinking, you know, like local folklore or a campfire. And lo and behold, once the story ran with these witness descriptions,

0: questions. It went, well, we can't say that it went viral back then because the internet was not what it is now. It went national, was I think how we put it. People were just very excited about it. They began writing me longhand and typed letters that they had to look up the address to the newspaper and send me, and saying, I have seen this myself, or my grandmother's seen it, or somebody. It's not a joke. And 10 years later, after that never stopped happening, where any time that I was on a show of any kind, radio or TV, I would hear from people, and they would tell me their stories. And I felt obligated to keep the lore, as I thought of it, because no one else seemed to be interested. And I decided to write a book, thinking that would just stop, you know, all the speculation about it. People would know what it was. And it, in turn, just fueled more. And so here,
1: right.
0: I've been about, I think this is book 18, on just strange people, places, and things. And every time I write more about these creatures, I hear more.
1: More stories pop up, don't they?
0: Exactly. People are just eager to let me know that it's happened to them too, or they want an explanation. And so here I sit, you know, with another book.
1: Are you convinced, Linda, with all these stories that, one, people are seeing something? Can we all agree on that?
0: Oh, I think so. I do not claim to know precisely what it is, but it's a thing, as they say today. It's a thing, we might say more specifically, it's some type of phenomenon. It's not any sort of collusion. It's not. There's no such thing as mass hallucination. It's something that is happening to people in all walks of life, usually unexpectedly. Usually the people who are actively looking for it are not the ones who normally see it. It's when your guard is down, when you're not thinking of it, when you have no idea what it is, those are the people who seem to come upon it and have the sightings and encounters.
1: And the subtitle of your new book, I Know What I Saw, Modern Day Encounters with Monsters of New Urban Legend and Ancient Lore. The ancient lore really excites me because something happened to the people of ancient indigenous tribes, Native Americans, wherever they may have been. These people saw creatures too, didn't they?
0: They did, and we know that from their art and from some of the literate ones, the stories that they've engraved. I think back to the Sumerians, and they have this one creature named, it was one of their gods, I believe, named Pazuzu. He was kind of a very difficult character, some people believe. And Pazuzu was sort of a humanoid bird form, and very much like some of the Thunderbird depictions of the Native Americans and others. And why we now, one of the most recent flaps of any type of unknown creature has been this dozens and dozens and dozens of sightings of something that looks like a giant bird bat with sort of a humanoid center. And they've been mostly over the Chicago area, surprisingly enough. And people are comparing it to the Mothman, but we've just had that same issue, same description back in Sumerian times, and then you go to the Egyptians, and they're also having all of the humanoid creatures that we refer to as monsters, things with dog heads or dog bodies, the ibis, a type of a bird man. They all have this idea that somehow there are parts of animals, parts of men that can go together and create these unusual creatures.
1: A lot of people have thought that some of these creatures could be dimensional. I've ruled that out, Linda. How about you?
0: You mean coming from another dimension? Or?
1: Yeah, that they're coming through portals and things like that.
0: Well, I would not say that I ruled it out, but maybe there's just a better way of putting it, that they're not. I don't believe that they're extraterrestrials from another planet myself. That just doesn't seem to have enough evidence. But there's There's a way of describing it that many of my Native American friends I've talked to in different tribes, they're not all exactly the same, of course. They have, each has their own unique culture, but most of the time it goes something like they believe that particularly the upright canines and the Bigfoot and these big spirit birds, and now lately I've been hearing from them the black panther-like creatures also, they say these are originally spirit beings and that they can come to this place where we are, the earthly place, in order to procreate, eat, they have all kinds of things to show us that they do have solidity. They leave tracks and footprints. They can certainly leave claw marks or bashes in people's cars, especially some of these larger canine types. And so we know that they're not just ghostly type things. But on the other hand, there are altogether too many incidents where people have somehow emptied a clip of ammunition into one or hit it with a car or whatever, where nothing happens to the creature. They kind of, you know, redouble and then straighten themselves off and hurry off into the woods. It's not like you would expect, though, with a normal earth creature. If it's like I'm thinking of a bear, you know, especially a grizzly bear or a big cougar. If they want to see you as prey, and they see you as any sort of a menace to their territory or their offspring, they'll come after you. You know, we have that happen all the time. Not super frequently, but every year you hear bear reports or whatever. These other things don't do that. In 27 years, I've only had one person tell me that they actually had bodily harm or physical hurt from it. This was a man who was on a hiking path in a national forest up in Quebec. He was just out for a lark. He didn't have a gun or anything like that with him. And he ran almost literally face to face with an upright wolf-like creature.
1: And it didn't. This in this case, this thing what attacked him or defended? What happened?
0: Well, they came face to face, and he said he's just in shock, and his instinct is to just kind of move forward to the right. And unfortunately, he said it was kind of like it felt sort of like in a supermarket where you're coming down the market with your cart, and somebody else is coming. You kind of go. Neither one knows which way to turn. And he said it seemed to be like trying to rush past him, and he sort of jumped a little bit the wrong way, and it ended up grazing him with its mouth had been open, you know, and its fangs were showing, and it grazed him with its fangs, kind of tore his shirt and left a gash in his side. He sent me a photograph of the healed up.
1: But it could have chomped down on him if it wanted to, I bet.
0: He said, you know, if it had wanted to get me, it would have just taken
1: it. It would
0: me
1: have
0: right
1: torn
0: there.
1: Him apart, yeah.
0: Yeah, and instead it just, you know, ran for the hills. And that's almost always what happens whenever anybody gets close to one of these things. They act like they want to pursue it. They act like they want it. They'll say, I thought I was lunch, you know, but then it doesn't happen. It just runs off.
1: What do you think these creatures are, Linda?
0: Well, they seem to be creatures that can span different energy levels. You know, and it gets into some kind of...
1: Well, and years. They must be breeding because right. What they saw during the ancient days can't be the same creature we're seeing today. It's got to be the offspring of them.
0: Oh, exactly. Yeah, there's new procreation of one type or another going on here. It's not like there's been just, you know, one creature, one of each type of creature since way, way back in ancient days. There are definitely many reports where people will say there was one with a smaller one, you know, that I thought was probably an offspring of some type. I had one very credible report from a man who saw, this was in the land between the lakes, between Kentucky and Tennessee, where he saw what he took for a female upright canine with three smaller ones, about the same size, all walking on their hind legs, all crossing the road in front of him as he was leaving his campground. So they seem to procreate when they're here. And some of my Native American friends think that perhaps is their main reason. And it's almost as if they want to mimic a powerful animal in order to go about their business, whatever that is.
1: Though you don't think they're extraterrestrial per se, might they have been dumped here years ago from extraterrestrials?
0: I would say, you know, knowing what we know about extraterrestrials and the way that the UFOs seem to interact with humans and with other things, with animals too, and since there have been sightings where it appears that some sort of large unknown creature has just debarked from one of these UFOs.
1: Fascinating. For Michael Cosio, Tom Danheiser, Dan Galante, Sue Trikins, Lex Lonehood, Sean Latasseur, Alec Fernandez, Tim Banal, Mary Berry, George Knapp, and Richard Serrett. I'm George Norrie, somewhere out there on Coast to Coast AM. We'll see you on our next edition. Until then, be safe, everyone.

0: recently on Flight 1080.
1: But I have to tell you, Billy, there's one thing that I cannot stand, Billy, and today it became...
2: What?
1: People who don't make complete stops. And that drives me crazy. And I make complete stops.
2: So you're telling me that they assume that you're going to do a California stop. Well, you know why, don't you?
1: Why?
2: Because you're Dave Michaels and you're a cool dude.
1: Oh, give me a break. Nothing is cooler than obeying the law, you guys.
2: Are you kidding me?
1: All I'm saying is that if you happen to be driving behind a KSEO vehicle, it makes complete stops. So keep that in mind and don't hit me, okay?
2: How often does this happen to you?
1: All the time, every day, Billy. There's always mass confusion at the four-way stops when Dave's there because Dave makes complete stops like some kind of idiot.
2: They're going to work and they're like, there's that idiot in that KSCO car. He's going to stop. I know it.
1: He loves complete stops.
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5: News this hour from Town Hall. I'm Jason Walker. Grand jury finding that Florida's Republican governor office misappropriated millions in taxpayer funds. Here's Lisa Dwyer.
6: A Florida grand jury has found that Republican Governor Ron DeSantis' administration misappropriated $10 million in taxpayer money. It diverted to a charity run by his wife and was later used for political purposes. But the grand jury says it does not have enough information to file criminal charges against any individual. DeSantis does not dispute the legitimacy of the secret grand jury report, but he insists that no laws were broken and promises consequences for whomever leaked the sealed document. Democratic nominee for governor David Jolie says the grand jury probe should be reopened. I'm Lisa Dwyer.
5: A lawmaker calling on colleagues for grace.
7: North Carolina Republican Chuck Edwards has implored House colleagues to reconsider his ethics committee report that found he engaged in persistent, unprofessional, and inappropriate conduct toward two female aides and recommended a censure. Edwards' letter, dated Tuesday, asks representatives to distinguish between unconventional conduct and sexual harassment. The committee earlier this month recommended censure, which registers the House's deep disapproval of a lawmaker's conduct that doesn't meet the threshold for expulsion. Edwards, who was first elected in 2022, has already dropped his reelection bid. Bernie Bennett in Washington.
5: Search teams still looking for those affected and missing by the flooding in Nepal and China right on the border there. Meanwhile, now details are sketchy, but we are learning at least 90 Americans are there and they're unaccounted for. Three Americans have been rescued. Meanwhile, there are misleading reports on how many people may have died and are still missing in the flooding. More on these stories, townhall.com.
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9: People.
5: Chinese diplomat says his country and the U.S. have obstacles to overcome ahead of the expected September summit between the nation's two presidents.
10: Foreign Minister Wang Yi met with U.S. Ambassador to China David Perdue this week. Chinese state broadcaster CCTV reports he called on both sides to focus on a positive agenda, manage differences, remove interference, and overcome obstacles to high-level exchanges. Presidents Trump and Xi met in May in Beijing, and at that time pledged to keep the relationship stable and maintain the fragile trade truce. Rich Thomason, Washington.
5: Governing body of European soccer preparing a criminal complaint against FIFA president Gianni Infantino in the Swiss courts. Now, the action is reportedly for possible financial mismanagement over his failed plan to sell future World Cup profits to private investors. Breaking news and analysis, townhall.com. Massive naval vessel on its way home to America.
11: The USS Abraham Lincoln originally deployed last November from San Diego, and it arrived in the Middle East in January. There it supported the U.S. war against Iran. Now it's finally on its way back home after more than 250 days at sea. Thailand's defense ministry says the Lincoln and its crew will get a break next week on their way back home, making a stop in Thailand for some rest and recovery. I'm Ben Thomas.
5: Well, the number of people filing for unemployment benefits fell last week. Labor Department says jobless claims slipped to 203,000 last week from a revised 207,000 the week before. And youngsters under 18 are going to see some changes in Instagram and Facebook thanks to that deal that Meta Platforms agreed to. But critics say it may not solve the problems overnight. More on these stories, townhall.com.
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0: From the heartland of America and the gateway to the West, good morning, good evening, wherever you may be across the nation, around the world. I'm George Norrie, and this is Coast to Coast AM. Later tonight, investigative reporter Cheryl Jones on underwater mysteries, followed by your calls. Here's what's happening. A second commercial tanker in the Strait of Hormuz was struck with a projectile, causing a fire which has since been extinguished. And the USS Theodore Roosevelt carrier strike group is expected to deploy in the Middle East in coming weeks for a deployment lasting at least, they say, 7 months. And the Iranian parliamentary speaker, Mohammad Ghalib, said Iran will defeat the U.S. in an all-out economic war in his remarks to his government. Tom Danheiser has more on what happened today. Tommy?
1: Well, George, Qatar's foreign minister and prime minister have met with Iran's President Pezeshkian and Parliament Speaker Ghalibaf, discussing ongoing efforts of de-escalation in the region. Iran's security chief, Mohsen Rezaei, has said his country is preparing a list of conditions to present to the U.S. to reopen the Strait of Hormuz. Iran has also threatened to target U.S. economic interest in the maritime blockade against country revenues. Rezaei stated that they will target U.S. economic interests fully and with intensity and force. He has also called for an end to the war and military operations in Lebanon, Gaza, and Syria, warning that prolonged instability in one part of the region could have wider consequences. And as the war drags on, global energy markets remain volatile, with Brent crude hovering around $87 a barrel compared to pre-war levels of $72. George, we'll keep looking at this one.
0: All right, thank you, Tom. Fears are mounting that Russia could be considering using nuclear weapons in Ukraine as strikes between the two countries continue. Sources close to the Kremlin said that Vladimir Putin, on a new escalation after peace talks have reached a dead end, is on fire. Russia is continuing to experience mounting unprecedented attacks on oil and gas infrastructure, ports, and military sites, and Russia would likely choose to use tactical nuke weapons, which are much less powerful than the bombs used on Hiroshima and Nagasaki in Japan at the end of World War II. The catastrophic floods in Nepal, which have killed 150 people and 1,300 people now missing, now estimated to have killed hundreds more likely triggered by a massive glacier collapse and debris flow that registered as a magnitude 5.2 landslide. It is a true disaster out there. Frozen blueberries are the latest food to join the summer's slew of recalls. The Food and Drug Administration upgraded its warning against consuming certain frozen blueberries for potential E. coli contamination. Recent outbreaks of salmonella linked to jalapenos and cyclosporus linked to iceberg lettuce continue to affect thousands of Americans as well. Here's our food safety coach, Jeff Nelkin. Now, blueberries, Jeff, is anything sacred?
2: Not at this point. And Publix, by the way, is the largest employee-controlled business, and they're doing really a very nice job identifying and trying to protect the public. If anybody has any concerns about any issues with their product, you can call Publix at 800-242-1227, and they have a customer care number, so you can talk to them about any concerns that you may have directly.
0: All right. Thank you, Jeff. Jeff Nelkin's website, NelkinFoodSafetyCoach.com. The FDA has approved Revolutionary Medicine's groundbreaking pancreatic cancer drug after it was shown to double the survival rate of patients with advanced disease in a large trial, offering new hope to those with that deadly cancer. The once-daily pill was approved for metastatic pancreatic cancer in patients who have received prior treatment or cannot receive combination of chemotherapy. The drug is designed to block several forms of the protein, which helps drive tumor growth in many pancreatic cancers. This could be a great breakthrough. Tonight, the full Sturgeon Moon will slip into Earth's shadow in minutes, creating a stunning, almost blood moon, as up to 96.2% of the lunar surface disappears under the darkest part of our planet's shadow for a lunar eclipse. How fantastic is that? Well, this Tuesday, Kevin Randall was our guest talking about his new book, UFO Sightings and Alien Visitations, and he's here with his weekly report on what's going on in the skies. Hello, Kevin, and thank you. You did a great job for us Tuesday.
3: Oh, thank you, George. I appreciated the opportunity to brag on my book, so we can go from there, I guess.
0: You deserve it.
3: Thank you, sir. We've talked about older sightings that have been overlooked but turned out to be quite interesting. And as I have mentioned, during the flap of 1973, the year of the Hicks and Parker abduction, there were many good sightings that contained more than just one chain of evidence and were often reported by more than one witness, such as a case reported by Bill Rogers in his sightings. Rogers was an APRO field investigator involved in some of these early 1973 sightings. According to what Rogers said, he and his companions were driving around Lexington, Alabama in search of objects that had been reported for several days. Rogers wrote that he was near a garbage dump when he spotted a yellowish, orange, white light traveling slowly above the tree. He stopped the car and they got out with his two partners. Through binoculars, they watched the object for about 2.5 minutes. Rogers said that it had a strange shape, something between a sphere and an egg. They all thought it looked as if it was going to land nearby. They got back in the car, headed toward the UFO, when one of them said, and I quote, "Look at that thing," end quote. Again, Rogers stopped the car. By the time they got out, the UFO disappeared behind a hill, but they could still see the glow from it. It wasn't long before the UFO appeared, and their Geiger counter began to click rapidly. The UFO then dipped back behind the hill, and the Geiger counter fell silent. As the UFO reappeared, the Geiger counter began to rattle. Rogers flashed a light at the object. The UFO dipped back down, and the Geiger counter fell silent. This went on 5 times, and on the 5th, the glow disappeared. They tried to drive to the site, but there were no roads in the area, and they were unable to find the UFO or any physical evidence of his passing. I'll note here that there were 3 witnesses who watched the UFO through binoculars, and it was in sight long enough that they were able to get a good look at it, not to mention the reaction of the Geiger counter. Rogers made a second sighting on February 4th. He said he received a telephone call from someone he described as reliable, though he withheld the name in a report as it was published in the April Bulletin. The caller said that he and several others had followed a UFO for several miles. Rogers told the caller to keep watching and to let him know if anything changed. About 25 minutes later, the man called back to say that he was at Wheeler Dam. Rogers then talked with a lock attendant who said that he had also seen something strange. Rogers then called the state police and got permission to speed to the site, which I found extraordinary, that the state police gave him permission to speed toward the location of a UFO event. He traveled at 80 to 90 miles an hour and arrived in about 10 to 15 minutes. While he was interviewing the witnesses, one of the men pointed to the other side of the river. There was a ball of light just above the trees. It traveled along those treetops until it reached the river. Rogers turned around at the dam and couldn't see the light. They watched for another 10 to 15 minutes, and then they saw the light rise from the water. It left the area at high speed. A security policeman who hadn't said he hadn't seen anything, thought it might have been a helicopter. Rogers pointed out that it had made no noise and it had been flying at treetop level. Rogers then called the FAA, but they had no records of a helicopter in the area at the time of the sighting. He also interviewed the Tennessee Valley Authority guard who had been on duty at the time and said there was no helicopters in the area. And that's the retro sighting for tonight, George.
0: All right. Thank you, my friend. That's Kevin Randall. His book is called UFO Sightings and Alien Visitations. Up next, Morgana Ray back with us on Coast to Coast. We'll be talking about her work, Financial Alchemy, 12 Months of Magic and Manifestation, next on Coast to Coast AM.
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0: And welcome back to Coast, George Norrie with you, Morgana Ray back with us, a noted author and creator of the book Financial Alchemy, 12 Months of Magic and Manifestation, which is an approach to transforming people's relationships with money. And for more than 32 years, she has coached thousands of people, entrepreneurs, innovators, and leaders around the world, teaching them about the use of money and what it does for all of us. Morgana, welcome back.
1: Oh, it's so great to be back, George. Thank you for having me.
0: Just looking at your website yesterday and today, and you do a wonderful job. Good job.
1: Oh, thank you so much.
0: Financial Alchemy. What a great name. How'd you pick that?
1: Well, I went through my own experience of failing spectacularly with law of attraction and all the other modalities that were out there. And I found for myself what was missing is using the painful, leaden human experiences that we actually have and turning that into the result that we want, turning lead into gold instead of skipping over our difficult experiences. We actually use them as leverage to get the spiritual and material gold on the other side.
0: Morgana, it's my impression that people are having a difficult time financially right about now with everything that's been going on. Grocery prices are up. Gasoline prices have skyrocketed. Are you sensing that too?
1: Yeah, and I'm glad you brought that up because a lot of people blame themselves, and there are a lot of people out there who will reinforce that sort of shame and self-blame that they aren't doing better. And I really want to acknowledge that. I love that you brought up the news before we spoke. The stuff going on in Iran and Russia and the effect on prices and healthcare and all that is not because you're vibing low. And positive thinking, really, it's very useful. I know we talk on the show all the time about how our consciousness affects our physical reality. And at the same time, the greatest thinkers in the world have been saying for thousands and thousands of years that it's not what happens to you that matters, it's what you do with it. So tough things are going to happen. That's just part of the design of life. And how do we use whatever comes our way for our personal empowerment and evolution to get the results and create the world we want to live in?
0: That's a good point. And are some people scared of their financial life?
1: Oh, gosh, yes. I think that most people are scared of finances, and it's not just money, because if we think about it, we made up money. We just, human beings invented it. But there's so much packed, so much meaning and power packed into money, our choices in life, how we're treated, our ability to live, shelter, food, healthcare. So it's loaded with all these extra feelings around, am I good enough? Is the world safe? Can I get what I need? Am I loved? Do I even belong here? All those extra feelings makes dealing with money much more dramatic than it actually has to be.
0: Morgana, I've talked about this on the program before, but I'll mention it again and get your thoughts on it. I have a very difficult time going past a homeless person or a panhandler and not giving them some amount of money, regardless of what it is. And I just can't seem to walk past that person without helping them. And I do get a kick out of their expression sometimes when I give them a little bit more than I should, just mm-hmm. to see how happy they are. But, you know, outside of drugs and alcohol, what got them in the situation they're in?
1: There are so many reasons. My best friend was a college professor for 20 years. And she was exposed to black mold in her classroom, and now she has such a sensitivity to mold and chemicals that she has been unhoused for a number of years because buildings make her sick. She's not a drug addict. She's not insane, but she has circumstances that are not her fault that she's dealing with. So I think that we can't just make a blanket judgment on people who are in difficult situations. Even the Hebrew Bible with the book of Job, where everybody was judging Job, where we know because we read the book that he was doing everything right. It wasn't his fault, and it was an unfair circumstance that he was in that everybody assumed was his fault. And what he got out of it was a spiritual enlightenment, and then he got even more than he had before. And that's all, honestly, I think every human journey is the money challenge, the health challenge. They're all portals. They're all spiritual teachers for our own growth and learning. And that doesn't make it okay while we're in it. So I'm so glad that you have that human connection with homeless people who are in who are suffering. And I think that that is a testament to you as a really, truly wealthy human being. I think that the only purpose, the real reason for having money is to serve love and to serve a healthy lifestyle and to serve legacy, to do good for others, to make the world a better place. That is wealth, and that's also, I think, what makes human beings happy.
0: And you know who did a great job with that? Dolly Parton.
1: Yes. I think that she is the patron saint. And I hope she is sainted because she just embodied such kindness and such generosity. A role model for us all.
0: You talk about your relationship with money is never really about money. Then what is it? What's it all about?
1: I'm so glad you asked that. I was starting to touch on that where we get so weird about money because it represents so much more. It does. It represents love. Because what does money do? Money gives us shelter. Money tells us what we deserve, what we have access to, how people treat us, just like our parents. When we were children, they were our first relationship with money. They gave us shelter. They gave us food, clothing. They told us we were loved or they didn't, just like money later on. So I have found, because I've worked with thousands of people, and they're usually really smart people who are doing all the right things. They've been reading the books. They've been taking the actions. They've been going to work. They've been doing the things and they're still stuck and it doesn't make sense. And I'm not just speaking about money. I'm speaking right now to anybody listening who you're pursuing this thing and you're doing all the things and you're not getting the result and you don't understand why. And it has been my experience coaching thousands of people over 30 years that when we're in that situation, we are almost always unconsciously protecting ourselves from that very goal that we're trying to achieve, in this case, money. If it's not making sense, you aren't getting the money back that you should be getting from your effort. I've observed that in almost every case, we are unconsciously protecting ourselves from the money. And it's not something that would make sense because money, we want it. It keeps us safe. It gives us all these great things. But it's what it represents, which is love. Am I lovable? Worth? Am I good enough? And safety, is the world friendly and does it want me here? And all of our wounds around those three things will show up in money and it will create money drama. Either we're pushing it away and we don't have any clue that we're doing it, or we're making bad decisions unconsciously, or we may have a lot of money and it's making us a target. And that becomes a reason to get rid of it, too. So what we want to do is get really conscious of any unconscious motivation we have to push money away. Because as soon as we get rid of the danger, once we find out what it is and we get rid of it, I've noticed there's a huge tendency for the money to come in and for the money to stay. And for that reason, I say that change happens at the speed of safety. As soon as it's safe, what we want can come in without any of our unconscious walls pushing it away.
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0: Go ahead.
1: Oh, okay. 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
0: All righty. We're going to come back in a moment with Morgana Rae and talk more about her work, Financial Alchemy. She talks about monsters. What are they? 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
1: And I wanted to talk to you anyway about the UFO reports, what you think of them.
2: The best thing about it is it's really exciting. We got complete vindication because basically what happened was is the government admitted that we don't know what these spots, these objects, these bright lights are, but basically you can help the government because the thing we're finding out is government's not that bright and they need our help. So that's where Coast to Coast AM comes in and George Norrie comes in. Because you're going to have people on here that will give the government investigators an idea where to look, how to look, and what to look for. So it really does a lot of validation of the history of this show, and this is a huge step forward to getting to the truth, because for the first time, we have the U.S. government admitting that there's something to this, really admitting there's something to this, and that's the big step for all of us.
0: Classic Cuts.
3: Musicians to find a song's groove requires the right mindset and the space to stretch out. For John Fogerty, that's just the way he writes. He calls it the key to Creedence Clearwater Revival's Born on the Bayou.
4: I seem to write songs that leave room for a groove, so that it's more than just words and melody. There's musicians with a groove, and you don't just get that by plugging in and starting. You have to get, it's like a good pair of Levi's, you just gotta kind of settle in there, and everybody knows, well, now it's, we're heading up to the bridge, or we're heading up to the, you know, there was some sort of psyching up involved to get to the peak where we did Born on the Bayou, you know, and that certain groove was hit that time.
5: Born on the Bayou. Born on the Bayou.
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1: It's time to congratulate you for your efforts to get UFO UAP disclosure. 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
1: We'll take your calls next hour with Morgana Ray as we talk about your financial life. Her book is called Financial Alchemy. And make sure you're part of the program. You know, there are lots of great talk show hosts in this country that devote their careers to the paranormal and the unusual. One of those hosts is Clyde Lewis. And Clyde has been battling health issues for the last several years, but he keeps fighting back. He's one heck of a guy. But folks like Clyde Lewis and myself, we're only as good as the people behind us. And there was an individual behind Clyde Lewis named Ron Patton who would tell us, Clyde is ill, can you help us out a little bit? And we would do whatever we can. Tom just picked up some sad news today, Tom.
2: Yeah, George, very sad news. Longtime Ground Zero with Clyde Lewis, executive producer Ron Patton has passed away. Now, for those of us who have listened to Ground Zero over the years, Ron Patton may have been primarily known as the man behind the scenes alongside Clyde, but so much more than that. It's very sad.
1: How did he succumb? 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
2: They're saying it was cancer.
1: That's rough. That's rough. Our condolences to Clyde and the family of Ron Patton. He was a great guy and very dedicated. Tom, take a moment, if you could, and tell us about the Paranormal Podcast Network. And thank you for the Ron Patton story.
2: 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The Paranormal Podcast Network, we'd like you to take a listen. 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

0: And welcome back, George Norrie, along with Morgana Ray, as we talk about financial alchemy. Morgana, you have talked about dealing with our monsters. What are those monsters?
1: Well, when we talk about money, it's all very abstract, and that isn't real. And human beings, we need to feel something real. And our relationship with money is like a relationship with a person. And for most of us, it's not a great relationship. So what I found works, because it feels real to human beings and it has a lot more energy, is we take all the bad stuff. All the bad stuff that we feel about money and the scarcity and the rejection or the anxiety, and then we add on to it the other stuff, the stuff that makes us feel not loved, not wanted, not good enough, not safe. And if we were to personify all the stuff that we feel is wrong with life or the world and give it its own entity, that is the monster. And that's actually, that's the trick that makes this work. So this is where it's a good moment to really like tune in to what is the monster that we unconsciously protect ourselves. And I love working with money as a monster because it has its fingers in every area of our lives. But I've also worked with clients who had health issues or love blocks, and we, wherever the pain is, we make that the monster, and we make it real. It's like giving flesh to what doesn't work for you, because your unconscious can't tell the difference between a real person and an imaginary person. So it's a way of connecting our conscious awareness to what's already going on subconsciously. So that's the neuroscience of it. But there's also a spiritual component of when we're in our victim experience, which is a universal experience and should not be shamed, that has, it humbles us and it humanizes us so we can care about the person who's in a bad place. So I think these are sacred experiences, but they disempower us. And when we're able to take what doesn't work for us, what we don't want in our lives, and we can imagine it as this external entity, that's not us, not our parents, not anybody real, then we can be spiritual warriors and reject the monster. And I have found that when we, and I'm saying myself, but also clients, when they slay the monster, that's when interesting things happen. Weeks ago, I got an email from a total stranger, and the subject line was, I slayed my money monster and got $19,000. That was the subject line from somebody I've never met, and she bought my book 3 years ago. When I was, probably she heard me on this show, because I was on the show 3 years ago, started it, didn't complete the exercise. Did the exercise earlier this month, completed it, and overnight, money she'd been pursuing for 15 years dropped into her bank account through the federal government. She'd been chasing an ex-husband who owed her money, never got anywhere, got the judgments, didn't get the money, and then poof, the day after she slayed her money monster, it showed up. And this happens over and over again. So I think that there is both the, we change our relationship and our behavior consciously by making money safe, by getting rid of the monster and replacing it with this relationship with, I will call it money, but it's really relationship with life that is loving. And that expands us, that calms the

0: reactive brain, and it relaxes the frontal lobe so that we make creative, life-affirming, wiser, more creative choices. And then there's that manifestation piece that is always amazing to me. After all these years and getting these messages almost every day, where the universe responds. So making it a monster uncovers what isn't working and why it's not working in our financial life. But it also gives us something concrete that we can relate to and respond to that we don't get when we just talk about negative beliefs about money and thoughts and ideas and abstract concepts.
1: Do we create these monsters, or are they created for us?
0: I think both. I think that we inherit them. We're not hallucinating that people do some terrible things for money and that we don't want to be part of because we're not sociopaths. So we don't want to have anything to do with that. And these life experiences get internalized and they do show up in money. And we don't imagine that people treat you differently when they perceive you as having a different amount of money. So we human beings are meaning makers. And I think we get it culturally and experientially, but there's also something that is just so personal and unique to each one of us. Those vulnerable and tender parts of ourselves where we have our own most hidden thoughts of what's wrong with us and why we don't want to be here. If I were to get Freudian, I would say the monster is what he would call the death wish. And for that reason, we have to choose to annihilate it and choose ourselves. And that's when things shift.
1: But you're not saying money is evil, are you?
0: No. And when we believe money is evil, it's like feeding the monster, because then we need to protect ourselves from it. And we don't want it in our lives. And if money's not wanted, then money will just accommodate you and go, oh, okay, and leave, if we're going to look at it as a relationship. Also, I have a friend in the UK who took a class in Aramaic, which was the original language of the Hebrew Bible, where we get the phrase money is the root of all evil. And she says that that wasn't what it originally said. It originally said that worshiping money will cause you problems. And I would say, yes, of course, because we don't worship false idols. We don't, if we make money a god, that's a problem. And that doesn't grow you spiritually. And I want getting into a right relationship with money, slaying the monster, and choosing a relationship with money that shares your values, wants to save the world with you, loves you, and sees you as you really are. The creative, resourceful, divine human being that you are when you are your best. That's the relationship with money that I want you to have. And that's when your circumstances change after that.
1: The subtitle of your book, of course, is called 12 Months of Magic and Manifestation. Tell me about that.
0: I created the book that I wanted for myself. So the first half of the book is financial alchemy, and it's the theory, it's the six steps, there's the transcript of a coaching demo, there's a lot of advice, and the second half of the book is a self-coaching system to easily keep you on track a couple minutes every day so that you get the actual results and you make it easier. So I combined my modality with my best coach tricks, because I'm one of the early adopters in the coaching profession. I've mentored many of the biggest coaching names out there, and I just boiled it down to what I think are the easiest things that we can do, because if it's easy, you do it, and if you do it, then you get results.
1: Is money a blessing or a curse?
0: Both. Both. Because it's life. It's when I, money is not life, but our relationship with money is a mirror of our relationship with life. I had a client a couple decades ago who inherited tens of millions of dollars out of the blue, unexpectedly. Up until then, she had been an artist, kind of working hand to mouth, hustling, spiritual, loving lady. And then she inherited all this money. And in the following years, it ruined all of her relationships. She became the bank. She wanted to be a philanthropist and do good. And instead, it was ruining her friendships, ruining her romantic relationships. And that's how it became a monster for her. So when she put all the stuff that wasn't working and slayed her monster and had a new relationship with money, she had healthier boundaries, and she attracted a smoking hot Buddhism professor who loved her, and they've been together for over 20 years.
1: Couldn't she have kept her money situation private, though, just within herself and not broadcast it?
0: I suppose, but I think she was excited about what she could do with it. And she was also living with somebody for a long time, her live-in boyfriend of 15 years. When she inherited the money, that's not going to be a secret. Buying the nice house, that's not going to be a secret. And her boyfriend quit his job, said, I'll never work again, and then left her and married somebody else. So when she came to me, her primary pain was the way money was getting in the way of love. So money pain isn't always scarcity. It's also when it destroys relationships, or you're making money doing things that make the world a bad place, or it's eating up all your time. Any of that is going to make money a monster.
1: The fact that he left her, what does that tell you?
0: That he didn't like the change in power dynamic. He wasn't the right person for her. So in a way, it was a blessing because it got rid of the wrong guy.
1: Might she have changed, though?
0: Not in my experience of her. When she is such a loving, fun, artsy person, that didn't change. But when people want something from you, and she would gladly loan large amounts of money for people to pursue their dreams, and this is what happened. Is
1: they probably not expect it back, right?
0: Well, these friends started churning on her and bad-mouthing her so that they could feel good about their intention to not pay her back.
1: Wow.
0: And that was heartbreaking for her.
1: It disappointed her, too, no doubt.
0: Well, yeah, and that became part of her monster, that money in its, what I call the money honey, this loving relationship, enhances love, enhances a quality lifestyle, and enhances doing good works in the world. And when it's doing something else, then it becomes a pain point. Then it becomes a monster that needs to be handled so that you don't have to get rid of it.
1: Financial Alchemy, 12 months of magic and manifestation. Tell me about the manifestation part of that.
0: Well, this is the fun and mysterious part of it, which is when you change your relationship with money, and now it's not a monster, but we still give it a human form, because then it's real to us. Then we can communicate with it. If I were to make money this handsome, romantic man who loves me, and we have conversations, I'm having a conversation with divine wisdom without any of my neurotic, Morgana, this, that, and the other stuff baggage. And when we start having these conversations and we're looking at our circumstances and we're talking to this money honey, what do I need to learn here? What should we do here? That's when wild things happen. You take different actions. My client Perry went from zero in her bank account, had to borrow money to hire me. Over the next 3 years, she made over $12 million.
1: Wow.
0: By having these constant conversations and making choices that affirmed her values, gave her courage to fight for what was right, and put love first.
1: We're going to come back and take calls with Morgana Ray in just a moment on Coast to Coast. Share your money stories with us or just ask a question.
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0: Hi, registered pharmacist Ben Fuchs here. I've been studying healthy bodies for 35 years, and what I've got to tell you may shock and surprise you, but if you listen up, it may change your life. I've seen a lot of patients reverse their health challenges, but no reversal was more dramatic than that of a severely depressed patient named Jody. I've been studying up on nutrients for mental health, and one day Jody came into the pharmacy expecting to get her script refilled. But after talking to me for a few minutes, she left without her prescription medication, deciding to try a somewhat unknown nutritional supplement instead. It was called SAM-E. Within a week of starting on SAM-E, Jody's depressive symptoms had improved so much, she immediately started weaning herself off her meds, which she eventually completely got off of. Now, I'm not saying that SAM-E cures depression or anything else, but the undeniable fact is that it can be a very important supplement for a lot of mental health issues, including anxiety, bipolar disorder, and depression. SAM-E is an important element involved in the production of stress management hormones and for the health of the brain and the nervous system. SAM-E is also important for helping keep the insulation on nerve cells healthy and intact. This insulation, which is called myelin, is essential for keeping the conduction of electrical energy flowing smoothly throughout the nervous system. Movement disorders, nerve pain, impaired vision, numbness, muscle weakness, weak bladder control, even paralysis can all be examples of health issues that can be associated with myelin problems. SAM-E is made in the body, so it's not really essential, but nutritionists say it's conditionally essential, meaning you don't absolutely have to use it, but taking a daily 400 milligram capsule might be helpful, especially if you're dealing with nervous system or mental health challenges. 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
3: Breaking news this hour from Town Hall. I'm Rich Thomason. The international search and rescue effort continues along the Nepal-Tibet border, the region devastated by catastrophic flooding.
4: The casualty figures continue to rise in what has become the worst disaster Nepal has seen since an earthquake in 2015. This time, experts believe a glacier collapsing could have triggered flooding. Helicopters are still flying over the mountains, searching for survivors and delivering relief supplies. Hundreds of people have been rescued, including most of the 450 people trapped in a tunnel in Trishuli. Rescue efforts continue, and moments like these offer hope to the families we meet who are desperately waiting for news of their loved ones.
3: The BBC's Esadei Mushiri, the death toll at least 469, more than 1,500 people are missing. Federal judge has again blocked President Trump's attempt to guard against fraud in voting by mail. An appeal is expected. Full speed ahead on building the White House ballroom and security complex.
5: It's the perfect way to report progress. President Trump with a sneak peek of the new White House ballroom. He releases two pictures on his Truth Social page. The first one of a worker painting one of the ornate huge columns. And another photo showing all the scaffolding.
3: Correspondent Laura Winters. It's a majestic body of water, one that rarely freezes in the wintertime. We've known it as Lake Ontario, but now a presidential decree renames it Lake America. President Trump ordering the change amid the trade dispute with Canada, which insists it is and always will be Lake Ontario. Tropical storms Carina and Lowell have formed in the Pacific, far from land. In the Atlantic, it's Tropical Storm Dolly, which could bring flooding rains to parts of the Caribbean in the coming days. Stock futures are mixed on Wall Street this morning. The Dow futures, 67 points higher. NASDAQ futures down 83, and the S&P futures off 2.5 points. More on these stories, townhall.com.
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3: Russia's latest assault on Ukraine, targeting 9 cities with missiles and drones.
4: The strikes hit areas such as the capital, Kyiv, and caused civilian casualties. Odessa emergency official Victoria Zuravska said Russia carried out a large-scale attack on Odessa. Meanwhile, Ukrainian President Vladimir Zelensky is due to visit Moldova, which reported drones breaching its airspace. The ongoing conflict has raised concerns among Russia's neighbors about a potential wider conflict. Russia's latest barrage comes as a Russian serviceman was killed by a car bomb in St. Petersburg, according to officials. It was the latest in a string of attacks targeting military personnel and others linked to the war in Ukraine. I'm Karen Shamas.
3: Congo has started vaccinating people against Ebola to fight the fastest-growing outbreak of the disease in history. 2,700 deaths reported so far. Townhall.com. While tablets and computers can be valuable learning tools for kids, the potential for their misuse is huge. It's something parents are advised to watch for.
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3: All eyes on Jackson Hole, Wyoming. That's where later today Federal Reserve Chair Kevin Warsh will deliver a speech, the Fed's annual economic symposium. 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
4: 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It's on the homepage. Because wherever you are on your financial journey, I want you to get the steps, and I want you to have a shift in your relationship and better results.
1: Is manifestation easy or difficult?
4: I think it's easy. Things that we do physically, that takes time, that takes effort and lifting. But the fun thing about manifestation is the effortlessness of it. I do think we take action. Action is magical. Make it easier for money to come to you. But there's that part that's out of your control that's just divine grace, where you get in alignment and then things fall into your lap. I was mentioning during break that I slayed my love monster when I was 47 and never married. And I met my husband 2 months later, and not only did we get married, but he came up with the idea, let's get married 100 times in 100 countries. So we've been married 29 times so far. And So all those years of chasing love since I was 4 years old and saw my first Disney princess movie and all the terrible dates and broken hearts, I was doing the work, putting the effort, but I had this love monster that kept breaking my heart. And when I finally uncovered and looked at why would I be protecting myself from love, and I saw all of the pain and the reasons and made it into a monster and decided to destroy the monster, the guy showed up. And he not only showed up, but he was so different and better than anyone I had dated. And then the love and the marriage came in bigger than I was even asking for. I just wanted to get married once. And I got this very romantic, generous guy who likes to marry.
1: 29 times.
4: And counting.
1: I love it.
4: So I have, when I talk about change happens at the speed of safety, I've just have years of noticing that when you've been doing the work and you just haven't seen the results, and then the moment the thing you want becomes safe, boom. It can come in really big and faster than we expect.
1: Let's take some calls for you, Morgana. Let's go to Greg in Remsen, New York to get started. Hi, Greg.
5: Hi, everybody. Morgana, you know, magic kind of alters the coordinates of reality. And, you know, to get a lot of money, sometimes you got to be in the right place at the right time. And, you know, that's geographical, and growing up in certain areas maybe helps, and around wealthy people probably helps. And but there's one thing called fate, and that I think might be associated with astrology. When we are born, something we can't really change. So how can you change our luck, you know, with the magic, you know, and then change the fate to achieve control of our money? You know what I mean, kind of?
4: Yeah.
5: Thanks for taking my question.
4: I love that. Yeah, some people are just handed stuff at birth, you know. Some are tall, have fast metabolisms, are beautiful, have a lot of money, and they start in a certain place, and some of them have it and they lose it later because we all have our own path. What I would say, especially if you've been on a path where it's always been hard, so what I find works is use where you are now. Start with what you have. And in fact, it's been my experience that the people with the most pain have the easiest change and the biggest results, because you have the most leverage. That's why I call this alchemy. We're taking the lead in human experience. So if you're in the fear, anxiety, and pain, we don't have to dig very deep to find the lead. And that is the fuel that where the change has to happen. And that makes it a lot easier to uncover the pain, give it personhood, be motivated to destroy this monster, have a clean slate and this new energy of love. And those have consistently been the most rapid and dramatic results. So if you're in that state, I was just mentioning the love thing. I was 47, never married, had a 100% track record of failure, and it changed really fast. So it's also been the same with money, and I have hundreds of examples of that. If you go to my website, MorganaRae.com, you can see examples of people who just made the impossible happen. And that's why I coach, because it makes the world a friendlier place when you see people who are really at the abyss and these miracles happen. And I do believe that that's available for every human being.
1: Morgana, how should a parent handle their kid with regards to the use of money?
4: Ooh, brilliant question. So we pass on our anxiety and all of our negative behaviors. I do the work I do because I inherited my father's relationship with money. So we want to empower children. So when they want something, we want to believe in them. We want to encourage them to save and get jobs and know that they can buy things themselves. I think it's very useful to be aware of our language and not say, I can't afford it, because that's a very disempowering message to give to children and to ourselves. Instead, we can say, and be quite honest, this is not a financial priority at this time, because rent, healthcare may be the financial priority at this time. So train children at an early age to be partners with money, to do good with money, and to have the experience that they can make money and buy things for themselves.
1: Let's go to Tom at the Big Island of Hawaii. Hello, Tom. Go ahead.
6: Hey, George and Morgana, thank you so much for this subject. Isn't it amazing that you're talking about this subject and we have a $40 trillion debt? Isn't that amazing?
4: It's crazy.
6: But even though we have a $40 trillion debt, there are so many of us in this world or in the United States that are just rich and fruitful. And we get that way by having a relationship with money. And then, you know, in the book of 1 Timothy, it talks about money is not evil, but the love of money is not evil. And all through the Bible, from the Old Testament to the New, there are so many positive and encouraging stories about the use of money. And, for example, the Pharisees tried to trip Jesus up about his relationship with money. They gave him a coin, and he told them, on each side was a different face, and he said, if a Caesar's on this coin, give it to Caesar. And you pay your taxes, and you do what you're supposed to do as a good citizen. But in Malachi 3:10, that's one of the very last chapters of the Bible, he says you have to tithe. You have to give to the Levites. You have to donate 10% of that money, and that will come back to you. And I'm telling you from experience, it will come back to you. You give from your heart. You give unconditionally to people when they're in need. Money is a tool. And yes, you save your money. And I tell you guys right now, anyone out there listening, just read that Bible and you will learn about money. And then you can take other courses. Of course, there's plenty of books out there on how to invest in certain financial systems. But the money, the love of money will take you down. So just remember that. I'm sorry, go ahead.
4: I'm so glad that you brought up that quote, because I had mentioned earlier that the original translation said the worship of money, as if it's a god, will cause problems. That's what it originally said. I would say that love is not greed. It's not avarice. It's not exploitation. Love is generous. Love is noble. Love is divine. So if you have a loving relationship with money, it has to be a money who wants to do good too. A money that loves you, shares your values, loves the world, and spreads goodness. Like, as George mentioned in the last hour, Dolly Parton. So love is never evil, because love does not cause harm. Worshipping a false god absolutely does, but love is our highest expression as human beings, because it's generosity. There's a selflessness. There's a joy to doing good and being loving and sharing in the wealth.
1: All right, let's go to our text and tweet man, Tom. What do you have for us, Mr. Danheiser?
7: Well, Morgana, so Wendy in Connecticut says her new boyfriend fights with her because she makes more money, and she wants to know, why is it so intimidating for a man?
4: Because he's the wrong man. That was one of the things with my husband, was when we first got together for the first several years, I was making a lot more money than he was. And he wasn't mooching. He was independent, but he was proud of me. He was not threatened by it. So I would say that is your boyfriend's own money monster of insecurity. It's not your problem, and he needs to handle it if he gets to stay with you. That's one of the ways you'll know that you're with the right guy, is he'll be so proud of and so excited for what you're creating and you being empowered. And also, when you're making more money, you get to choose the best person. You are not shopping for the best bank account. You're shopping for the best life partner, and what a great position that is to be in.
1: Next up, let's go to Adam in Mississippi. Welcome to the program. Hi, Adam.
8: So from what I get, I just wanted to say, it sounds like she's using a couple concepts here. The Napoleonic Code, which I've read into that, communism, Bernie Sanderism, atheism. Just the way she talks, you know, it doesn't seem like, you know, it helps people like Christians, you know, to make money. It seems like it's in reverse of that.
1: I don't think so, but your thoughts on that, Morgana?
4: I'm so glad you brought that up. So I was a religion major in college because I've been thinking about human beings and God and our relationship with life since I was a child. And so when I talk, you know, I quote the Bible, I talk about the book of Job because that speaks to me and how people can suffer and it's not their fault. And it's as if God is stripping away everything that is fake so that we can have a direct experience of God and then experience wealth from that relationship with God. I am a capitalist. I have visited a number of former Soviet states, and I really encountered the suffering from that economic system firsthand. I think that a lot of Americans have very naive ideas and they think everybody's taken care of and everything is free. But we see it in reality that the people starve and they suffer. And if you protest, you go into slave labor camps. So I'm not a communist in, you know, any way. I just want everybody to have choice and get to do the business that they want to do, work hard, succeed, and help each other. And I think that is Christian.
1: Tom's getting some emails on that free offer you gave our listeners. Would you repeat it again?
4: Yes. Go to my website, MorganaRae, spelled RAE.com, and it's at the top of the page. You can see it right away with my face. And on the right, it is my Money Manifestation Masterclass, totally free. It goes deep into the six steps of my process so you can do it yourself. And I get success stories from people who just do that free class. There is a physical therapist in New York named Carolyn who did it, and she made $86,000 in the next 24 hours. I don't ever promise any amount or what time because I don't know, but I want you to slay your monster and I want you to have a relationship with money who loves you and wants to be with you so that you can move forward with that relationship, making great decisions and feeling loved for who you really are.
1: Next up, Ruth is in Maryland. Welcome to the show. Hi, Ruthie.
9: Hi, George and Mrs. Ray. Thank you for taking my phone call. And I think that's pretty cool about how you got married 29 times. But I wasn't really going to call in tonight, but I was thinking that I've experienced lately a lot of the people, like the shops that I go to, they're closing or quitting because I've found out that people are actually turning away from money and they want more of a personal life. Like my tattoo man, when I went there the other week, to take my neighbor, he was closing up. I mean, not closing, he was closing up shop for good. He's just, well, Tommy asked me, are they tired of the money or tired of the career? Now, he was tired of the career, too. He's kind of tired of doing the tattoos. And he could have made another $100 to $200 that day, but no, he just wanted to get home and eat some crabs. And then yesterday at the hairdresser, she's manager now, our hairdresser, and she was saying that she doesn't like it. She doesn't care about the money. She wants to be home with her son. Her son is crying. He's 6 years old, and he's crying because she's not there all the time. So Have you found that out lately, that some people are actually turning against the money and turning more towards their personal lives? Thank you.
4: I believe that if money is not supporting your personal life, it's not sustainable. The way I see it is, if money, so if love and relationship and all the things you value are on one side and money is on the other side and they're on opposite teams, everybody loses. So I want to put love and relationship and a right livelihood and doing good on the same team with money. That's the first thought. The second is, things are shifting. I love that this show is going on during the lunar eclipse. And I'm also noticing a lot of beautiful people are crossing over. It's as, you know, as if the veil between the worlds is really thin right now. And I think people are shifting. They're looking at their values. They're looking at who they want to be, how they want to evolve their lives. And that's a challenging, and it can be uncomfortable, and it can also be a really beautiful thing. And I think that's what you're noticing.
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1: And I wanted to talk to you anyway about the UFO reports, what you think of them.
2: The best thing about it is it's really exciting. We got complete vindication because basically what happened was is the government admitted that we don't know what these spots, these objects, these bright lights are, but basically you can help the government because the thing we're finding out is government's not that bright and they need our help. So that's where Coast to Coast AM comes in and George Norrie comes in. Because you're going to have people on here that will give the government investigators an idea where to look, how to look, and what to look for. So it really does a lot of validation of the history of this show, and this is a huge step forward to getting to the truth, because for the first time, we have the U.S. government admitting that there's something to this, really admitting there's something to this, and that's the big step for all of us.
3: Hi, I'm Ty Pennington, and this is another one of Ty's tips. You know, not long ago, I was in a house, and I walked into a small room being used as a den, and it was as if I had just walked into Alice in Wonderland. I'm serious. All the furniture in this room was little. A small table, a love seat, a very small side chair. I started looking for a rabbit hole. People tend to assume that since the room is so small, it needs small things. Logical, but wrong. Small stuff actually brings attention to a small room. Now, I'm not saying you should get a sectional sofa and put it in an 8x8 room. That would be overkill. But if you're a full-size person, then use full-size furniture. The key isn't making the furniture smaller, it's using less of it. That way, well, you can see the rabbit hole easier. And if you choose to go down it, then just be careful of the Queen of Hearts. By the way, you should see the furniture in her place. It's, well, heart-shaped.
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1: It's time to congratulate you for your efforts to get a UFO UAP disclosure. 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
4: That's what you have to do if you're an activist. And so in 30 years, the show has moved the needle. It would have maybe taken a little longer if it hadn't been for Coast to Coast. In history, we'll look back and go, this radio show put this issue on over and over again. And ultimately, we got disclosure. And you're here to see it, and so am I.
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1: Next hour, investigative reporter Cheryl Jones joins us to talk about deep water UFOs and strange things in the ocean. So make sure you're part of the program. Then we'll take calls with Cheryl and her guest in our last hour of the program. And we'll be back in a moment with Morgana Ray and take calls with her as well. Strange Universe is our new television show, and we invite you to go to our website to check it out. Tommy?
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0: And welcome back, George Norrie, along with Morgana Ray, as we take final calls talking about financial alchemy, 12 months of magic and manifestation. What do you think of people like Elon Musk, Morgana? I think he's a genius.
1: I think he's very smart. I also think that he is driven by fear himself. When there's never enough and when you have so much and you choose not to feed the poor when you can, it makes me really curious about what is he compensating for? What is his money monster? I have coached billionaires who have their own monsters. It isn't just not having enough. So, yes, brilliant and human, like us all.
0: Jeff Bezos, another one.
1: Exactly, yeah. And I've coached couch surfers. I've coached one percenters. Human beings are human beings. And those underlying issues of, am I good enough? Am I safe enough? Am I lovable as I am? They show up across the circumstances because those are the human questions.
0: I remember when I was doing Coast to Coast in the beginning, years ago, and I would talk to an author and say, so where do we get your book? You know, expecting most bookstores. And they would start saying Amazon, and I'm saying to myself, what is that? Mm-hmm. And then I realized Amazon was a book deal out of a garage. Look what he did. Amazing.
1: It's amazing. It's changed our lives. I love shopping on Amazon. I love selling my book on Amazon. It's easy. And you can also get my book on the website at Walmart and Barnes and Noble. It is my favorite entry point for people who want to do my work. One of my best clients from Florida had her first $250,000 sales month just using my book before we had ever met, before she hired me. So that's why I wrote the book, because I can't coach everybody, but I want everybody to have a really healthy, positive, empowered relationship with money. When we're frightened, it shuts down our intelligence. So when we can feel safe in the world and good about ourselves and good about life, we relax and we see the opportunities that we couldn't see before.
0: What has the internet done for money? Has it made it more of a monster?
1: I don't know. I think it's always power. And power inequality and life challenges have always been monsters. And it just shifts with the time. So I don't know that it's made it more of a monster. I think it just changes the delivery and the way we experience it and name it.
0: Let's go to the calls. Mayette's with us. Welcome to the program in New York.
2: Yes,
0: hi, Mayette.
2: How wonderful to have your program, George, and all your helpers.
0: Well, thank you.
2: Morgan, I have some comment and two questions, and I'll listen over the air. First of all, and this would be a good coast interview, Natalie Lawrence, she's done a book, Enchanted Creatures, Our Monsters and Their Meaning. So, I actually like the idea that we have monsters around money.

0: Lisa Gar is an occasional guest host on Coast, and she does, I think it's called The Aware Show, with Gina's help on WBAI at about 5 a.m. And she had on a guest a few years ago, and I can't remember the name, but I think his book was called Happy Money. And he had Japanese heritage, and he was talking about how different cultures and countries, like, and he was saying basically, like, America is secret, you don't dare ask how much someone makes. And he said it's totally different in the culture of Japan. So talk about how different views or the way money is discussed or not factors in. The other question is, what about all the unconscious? I know the Jesuit, he said that he could take a child to 7 years old and he would actually know what kind of adult. So I'm talking about during childhood where your parents, your relatives, they seem to telegraph their attitudes of money. So how does one unravel the unconscious? And Lenis McCanus, who is one of my favorite guests, the numbers lady, she gave us an affirmation. I'm looking forward to getting your book and your information, and I'll listen over the air. Thank you.
1: The and that guest on that book, my aunt, was Ron Honda, if you remember.
0: And Liquid Luck is another one, too, about attitude and money. Okay, thank you so much.
1: Okay, go ahead, Morgana.
2: I love that she brought up Lisa Gar. I was on her show 20 years ago. So, and I wrote down the books because they sound great, and I want to check them out. Different cultures. I've coached clients in Kazakhstan, Thailand, South Africa, Peru, Scotland, Lebanon, every continent except Antarctica. Mauritius, I think it's called. Lots of different countries. And Pakistan, what I've noticed is the stuff that money represents. Am I lovable? Am I valued or good enough? And am I safe? Are universal questions that affect all human beings. And that's always where I find the real money monster. We can start with the money stories. It's a great entry point, but it is the love, the worth, and the safety. That's where the change happens. It's the money monster is always this unconscious symbolic stuff. And to make it conscious, I find that really fleshing it out and giving it physical attributes. Like when we're dealing with the monster, how big is it? What does its fingernails look like? Its teeth, its eyes. What is the meanest thing it says to you? Makes it a real relationship. And now the conscious mind is speaking to the unconscious mind. And we're so activated with all the painful things it represents and all the physical attributes we're giving it, that it makes it really easy to rewire the brain and use the neuroplasticity. It's so icky, and choose to annihilate it with all the energy that entails, and that resets the nervous system so that when the monster is gone, all that exists is an experience of love. And then we give that personhood, and I call it money because that's the area of life that needs love and healing, but it's really a new relationship with life and yourself. And we start from there, and that's when the area that was the pain, primarily money, but it's also worked on love, it's also worked on illnesses, it's what, use it for whatever the monster is for you now. And make it as bad and specific and powerful and experienced as you can, because it lights up the neurology so that we can take the same trigger and then have a completely different response, where it used to be anxiety and shame and judgment and fear, and now it's love and expansiveness and optimism. And we have all the world events. Yes, we do. Yes, we do. We have the global economy, but we also have your personal economy and your own choices and genius and purpose for living in this life at this time. And that's what you focus on. And then the results ripple from there.
1: Text and tweet. Tom, what do you have for Morgana?
3: Hey, Morgana, this is from Trina in San Francisco. It simply says, can money affect your heart?
2: Yes. Yes, because money and love are connected. And when we are struggling to make money, it feels like we're being rejected by life itself. And the stress of it physically can definitely affect our heart, but it also can break our heart because it limits. And it's the boogeyman, the excuse we give for what we can't have, do, or be. So what we want to do is put all that in the monster and then have a loving relationship with life that loves you. And that's the biggest piece. I talk about the money monster. I go really into detail in my book and all the six steps and all the traps and how to make it work so that it works for you. We have the money monster, but on the other side, we have the money honey. And when you feel loved, when you can see yourself through the eyes of love, your desire to live just flowers, and the way people respond to you, flowers. And it's really, really common that not only do clients have financial breakthroughs, but their love lives get much better too. And that's the fun part, because it's all holographic. It's all connected. And money is such a great thing to focus on because it is so obviously connected to every area of our life.
1: Let's go to Eduardo in Florida and get him in before the break. Go ahead, Eduardo.
4: Hello?
1: Yeah, go ahead, Ed.
4: Yeah, I got a question or a comment. When I was in high school, I did half a day of work at Harris Bank and half a day at Jones Commercial here when I was in Chicago in the 80s. I think this is something that they need to bring back, particularly for juniors and seniors in high school, because then they're going to have savings account. They're going to build that wealth. They'll be able to buy a home for the down payment and a car, just to name a couple examples. So I think that's something that education should steer towards, that direction, instead of doing 4 years of college and then you're full of debt.
2: Yeah, I agree. My parents enrolled me in something called the Squirrel Club when I was 6 years old. That was my first savings account at, I think, Best Western, was that a bank? I don't think it's around anymore. Yeah, it's what I love to do as soon as I have extra money that I don't need is I still to this day squirrel it off into a savings account where I don't see it. And then it just grows and grows and grows until I have a reason that I want to invest in something, and then it's there for me. And that's a habit that children should be starting when they're just learning to count.
1: But that's a parent's responsibility, don't you think?
2: It is. It is. And our first relationship with money, it does come from our parents. And I'm just remembering your aunt brought up the 7 years old. From 3 to 7 years old, and maybe a couple of years in both directions, that's when we're sponges. That's when we are making the most neural connections and our sense of reality is established. So our attitudes about money, about self-worth, life, love, all of that really solidifies in those early formative years. We can change it later. We can. That's what I do with my process, Financial Alchemy. I'm having you go into the pain and what isn't working and lighting it up so we can wring out the old pattern and put something in later in life.
1: Morgana Ray's been with us. Take advantage of the offers she gives by going to her website, which is linked up at coasttocoastam.com. And her book, again, is called Financial Alchemy, 12 Months of Magic and Manifestation. Thanks, Morgana. Up next, investigative reporter Cheryl Jones, as we go deep in the waters.
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1: Billy Army is going to jump into the Corcoran Lagoon, dressed like an alligator. Nothing could go wrong.
2: No, I can't swim, right?
1: You don't have to swim. They'll take you under.
2: All right.
3: Yeah, you're going to need to zip me up.
2: Whoa, this is quality material, Dave.
4: I've got it on now. Set me down gently, David. It's cool. Oh.
1: Everybody, just ignore Billy. It'll just freak out the alligators. Just stay calm. Billy's an expert. He knows what he's doing. He was in a TV commercial.
4: Hey, Dave.
1: Oh, you only got another 50 feet before you make it over on that side. Then you're going to swim back.
2: I'm going to swim back.
1: Yeah, yeah.
4: No!
1: Stay calm. Everybody stay calm.
4: I don't remember.
5: The show starts in 10 minutes.
1: Well, there you go. Scary. That was pretty scary.
2: Never
1: what do you think about
2: it,
1: that
2: I
1: suit?
2: I never want to see it again. And look, don't return it until you have it dry cleaned.
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6: Howdy, folks. This is Frederick Johnson from Pruntucky, California. I've been tarred and feathered, run over by a lettuce truck. I've been snake bit, stepped on. I've been yelled at plenty, hung out to dry. I've been up a creek without a paddle. I've been hogtied. My dog bit me. My roof leaks. Taxes, what are those? My truck has noises. I don't know where they come from. Health, is that something I can order? I just think life can't get any worse, but I know I believe I can at least get my roof fixed. I'll call those folks at Knox Roofing. I'll have one thing around here I know will work. I know Knox Roofing's been around longer than my ex-wife. Okay, well, thanks for listening. I think the number for them is 831-461-0634. Okay, thanks, folks.
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8: Breaking news this hour from Town Hall. I'm Rich Thomason. Crews struggling to rescue survivors of the disaster along the Nepal-Tibet border are warned to remain alert for the possibility of more flooding. Catastrophic flooding claimed almost 540 lives, close to 1,000 people still missing, dozens of Americans among them. A federal judge has temporarily paused President Trump's effort to standardize how states handle mail-in ballots. Sets stage for another legal fight before the midterm.
9: The 14-day hold follows new administrative rules requiring states to provide voter lists and use standardized ballot envelopes before the Postal Service delivers mail ballots. The 14-day hold follows new administrative rules requiring states to provide voter lists and use standardized ballot envelopes before the Postal Service delivers mail ballots. Trump supporters say the changes promote election security, consistency, and public confidence. Opponents argue states lack time to comply. The U.S. Supreme Court may ultimately decide this case. Ken Lorman reporting.
8: President Trump says it's clear the U.S. has the upper hand in the disputed Strait of Hormuz.
10: The strait is open. We're taking a lot of boats. Millions and millions of barrels of oil are coming out of the strait every day. Other countries recognize that. Every once in a while, they shoot some, and they put some shots at. You know, we totally cleared the strait of, we have the best minesweepers in the world. They're underwater minesweepers.
8: The Trump team reportedly close to clinching a massive oil deal with Venezuela. Axios reports it would involve access to Venezuelan oil fields, boasting 90 billion barrels of proven reserves. The Lindsey Clancy murder case gone to the jury, deliberations underway in Massachusetts. Clancy is charged with first-degree murder and the deaths of her three young children. Townhall.com.
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12: Grand jury has found the Florida governor's office misappropriated millions in taxpayer funds, but no one is charged with a crime.
13: A Florida grand jury has found that Republican Governor Ron DeSantis' administration misappropriated $10 million in taxpayer money. It diverted to a charity run by his wife and was later used for political purposes. But the grand jury says it does not have enough information to file criminal charges against any individual. DeSantis does not dispute the legitimacy of the secret grand jury report, but he insists that no laws were broken and promises consequences for whomever leaked the sealed document. I'm Lisa Dwyer.
12: Norway has a new king. Crown Prince Haakon has ascended to the throne following the death of his father, King Harald. The role of Norwegian monarch, largely symbolic, and power lies with an elected parliament. News and analysis, townhall.com. President Trump's now former chief spokeswoman has left the building.
14: Caroline Leavitt leaving the podium at the White House with some advice for the next press secretary who will work for President Trump.
15: I will give my advice to whomever assumes the job. You know, I think it's most important in this job to understand that President Trump is his own best spokesperson. And we joke, Stephen Chung and me, that he is the true communications director and press secretary here at the White House.
14: For now, Leavitt plans to stay home to care for her four-month-old baby daughter and two-year-old son. Laura Winters reporting.
12: Amid the ongoing trade dust-up with Canada, President Trump says he is renaming Lake Ontario Lake America. The executive order's been signed, updating the body of water's official name, at least on the American side of the border. The Canadians are not convinced. They say the lake's name will remain what it has been for hundreds of years. More on these stories, townhall.com.
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2: What's going on deep within our oceans? In a moment, investigative reporter Cheryl Jones checks this out. It's an amazing story. Stick around. We'll be back in a moment on Coast to Coast AM. 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

0: And welcome back to Coast. George Norrie with you. Our investigative reporter, Cheryl Jones, has been a news anchor and meteorologist for cutting-edge networks, including CNN and the Weather Channel, has worked in multiple television news markets as well, and covers a wide array of stories for us. Just fantastic. Cheryl, did you have a chance to see the partial lunar eclipse tonight?
1: Not yet. I know it's
0: over.
1: Out there.
0: It's over with now.
1: Yeah. Yeah, but I saw pictures, but wasn't really in a situation to go outside tonight.
0: Are you interested in astronomy when you were taking up meteorology?
1: Yes.
0: Did you have a telescope when you were a little girl?
1: Not when I was little, but when I got older, I had one. And when I was in Denver, participated in some astronomical activities, and it was very, very interesting.
0: Did you ever look at Saturn?
1: Oh, my goodness, the rings.
0: Oh, it's incredible,
1: yes.
0: Isn't it?
1: Yeah, that's quite a situation there with those beautiful rings.
0: I remember as a little boy.
1: It's been a busy week.
0: I'm out in Detroit. It's cold out. I'm about 10 years old. I've got my telescope that my father bought me, and I found the Saturn spot and looked at it, and I could see with my little telescope the rings around Saturn, and I had never seen anything as magnificent as that in all my life. I mean, it was truly remarkable.
1: Oh, it's just really, really phenomenal.
0: It's exciting.
1: What a wild week we've had here.
0: Oh, what's going on your way?
1: Oh, Dolly. What
0: oh,
1: a
0: yeah,
1: week.
0: That's right. That's
1: you know,
0: right.
1: This is her home in the foothills of the Smokies, and there are so many people I know who have very strong connections. I started at my television career at the station that first gave her TV exposure on a morning show, which was a variety show, the Kaz Walker Farm and Home Hour. He was a legend in this area, a grocery man, but he had a variety music show, and he would have all musicians coming through the area on, and that's where Dolly got her start before she went to Nashville. Now, when I eventually started working at the same station, WBIR-TV, a CBS affiliate, the Kaz Walker show was on before my morning talk show. He was on at 7, and I came on with my co-host at 8 o'clock, a live show with the live call-ins. Isn't that something?
0: That's fantastic.
1: Yeah, but that's where she got her start. She always credited him for that, too.
0: I did not know she was sick. She died of cancer, unfortunately. But
1: No one did. They kept that very much under the cover. And just a couple of months ago, she had done a public appearance. She was starting an opening with some truck stops around, and she appeared to be very normal and highly energetic. It's very mysterious exactly what happened. There are those turbo cancers that do happen very quickly, but she just went very fast, and no one was prepared. This area, Tennessee and East Tennessee, Sevierville and Gatlinburg and Pigeon Forge, they love Dolly. The Children's Hospital here was recently renamed in her honor, the Dolly Parton Children's Hospital of East Tennessee. They're talking about renaming the Nashville Airport after her, but she really liked to be called the book lady because her big project in giving back to others was starting that imagination library that she started years ago to give children under 5 free books.
0: 300 million books she gave away. Anyways, tell us what you got for us tonight.
1: Oh, my goodness. It's a big night. My guest is Debbie Ziegelmeyer. She studied the USO or the UFO phenomenon for decades. And, of course, USO is unidentified submerged objects. She's a longtime scuba diver and instructor for MUFON. And she was recently appointed as executive director for MUFON International. She has multiple titles, including functional director of underwater research and recovery and star team investigator. She shares secrets tonight of underwater water mysteries that our oceans may be hiding in deep water trenches and contends that aliens may be living as residents in underwater bases around the world. She's authored 3 books, a vast collection of reports, witness accounts, and evidence of unidentified craft traveling around in and out of deep waters. And she says alien colonization of Earth's waterways with alien residents could explain some famous, mysterious cases of missing ships and people. And one of her books is a reference book called The Alien Colonization of Earth's Waterways, a reference guide for UFOs and USOs in water-related activity. And her latest book just out on Amazon is Deep Water UFOs, Alien Residents, and Abductors. Here now is part one of our conversation. Debbie, welcome to Coast.
2: Oh, thank you. Thank you for having me. I appreciate it.
1: We're so glad you're here with us tonight. First of all, tell me why you wrote The Alien Colonization of Earth's Waterways.
2: Well, I had 20 years of information that I'd gathered together and decided it was well past time to put it all in one place and get it out there to the public. It just seemed like it was a waste sitting in my filing cabinet.
1: The subtitle to that is A Reference Guide to UFO-USO Water-Related Activity. Why did you choose this title?
2: Well, I'm a scuba instructor, so naturally every time I heard about a sighting that involved water and UFOs, it just intrigued me. So I ended up being that expert just by default, I guess.
1: You've been researching UFOs, USOs for years. Tell us a little bit about your involvement.
2: Well, I was doing investigations since I was a child. I grew up in an interesting area, but I began investigating for MUFON in 2000, and I've continued ever since. I've investigated over 850 cases now for MUFON.
1: And of all of those, how many are water-related?
2: Oh, my gosh. We're looking at probably 1 in 5.
1: For listeners who may not be as familiar with all of the terms, describe what a USO is.
2: USO is an unidentified submerged object. But in my book, I don't refer to USOs. I refer to them as UFOs because what we're seeing is coming in and out of the water.
1: What has intrigued you the most, Debbie, about what you found during your research of water-related UFO and USO sightings?
2: Well, when I got all this information gathered together and started figuring out how I wanted to present it, it just put me in awe of how many logged sighting reports that there were. There's reports from cruise ships, from Navy ships, fishing vessels, merchant ships. There were so many of them. I have over 300 logged sighting reports in the book. And it just amazed me because I can't even imagine how many people decided not to report these.
1: You're a STAR team investigator and functional director of underwater research and recovery for MUFON. Tell me about that.
2: STAR team investigator, those are investigators that have experience. They've been around for a few years. We have our own equipment, and we're able to leave at a moment's notice and go on site and investigate a reported sighting.
1: What about the work with underwater research and recovery? Can you explain a little bit more about how you go about that? How do you conduct a water-related investigation into a UFO or USO when there's a sighting report?
2: Well, we have a report that involves water. We have a ground team, and then we also have a water team. So the ground team would be the people that stayed above water, interviewed the witnesses, took soil samples and that type of thing, pictures of the area. Then you have the water team that goes in the water and looks for the evidence. And then when we come out, we present, of course, our evidence to the ground team. And then from there, it's sent to a lab. So there basically it's two different groups, two different investigating groups working together as one.
1: Now, in your book, The Alien Colonization of Earth's Waterways, why do you think there is an alien colonization of Earth's waterways going on?
2: Well, I couldn't believe how many sightings had been going on for multiple years, for decades, for centuries in some cases, all in the same area and in multiple places across the world and describing the same type of aliens and the same type of craft. And I thought, you know, these aren't visitors. These are residents. They've colonized our planet, and some of them have been here for centuries. I know that there's been giant 10-foot-tall aliens in Russia in the waterways over there, Lake Baikal, And those have been going on for decades. They've been seen there. They're underwater. They have been seen underwater, and they're not leaving. So I would assume they're living there.
3: So where do you believe the suspected areas are where these underwater alien bases are located?
2: Well, Puerto Rico. I believe there's some type of a base in that area. Yeah, I've talked to Jorge Martin, and he's even seen wormholes in the sky. The Catalina Island, there's been a couple different books written about that. Russia is another very good area. Alaska, there's a lot going on in Alaska right now. Japan, Devil's Triangle in Japan.
3: Of these, which base or which suspected base do you believe is the most intriguing or the most revealing in terms of what we really don't know?
2: It's really close between the Catalina Island area and the Caribbean. There are multiple sightings in both areas. I'd probably say the Caribbean because there's more evidence because of all the different islands in the area and the multiple reports. Also cruise ships. There's a lot of cruise ship sightings from that area.
3: Have you ever experienced or seen anything personally, Debbie, related to USOs or UFOs in the water that you simply cannot explain?
2: So I had a sighting from a cruise ship. We were leaving St. Martin, heading for St. Thomas. I was taking pictures as we left shore, and as I was heading toward the bow of the ship, I looked over to the right, and there were two saucer-shaped crafts that were kind of hovering, but they were tilting back and forth right over the water, probably, I don't know, maybe a football field length away. I got one good picture, and then I ran as fast as I could toward the back of the ship to try and get a second picture. I got one through plexiglass, but the first picture, I got it right straight over the railing. It's in my book. I have no idea what it was. And it also, it changed the settings on my camera.
3: Did you ever feel like there was an interactivity going on between you and whatever the craft or the being might have been out there that you felt that you were interacting with or encountered in that way? Did you sense any interactive intelligence?
2: No, I think seeing it was dumb luck. I'm one of those people that always has to take pictures as we leave port on the ships. I'm always out there with a camera, and I happen to be the only one out there that noticed because everybody else was getting ready for dinner. The one reaction that I did have was technical. My camera setting went from January 26th to February 5th, 11 hours later. Just the pictures from that point on, my camera setting changed.
3: Do you believe there are bases beneath the ocean?
2: There could be. I had someone pose that question to me, and it doesn't seem far-fetched to say that they're underneath the water into the earth, and they come up from inside the earth through the water and then out, you know, into our atmosphere and then back in for whatever their agenda is. But absolutely, there is every possibility of that.
3: In your book, you talked about deep water trenches. Tell us about that as it relates to UFOs and USOs.
2: Well, that, you know, it's a great hiding place. We're not capable of going that deep. We have had a few scientists that have gone down deep and been able to stay just for a limited amount of time. But it's a great place for craft to hide. These craft come in and out of the water with ease, and they come in and out of our atmosphere with ease. So they can most certainly go down to depth, and it's a great hiding place.
3: Do you have any idea how far down these underground bases go?
2: I would say they'd have to be pretty far down into our trenches to not have been seen by submarines. There's some of our trenches are, you know, they're 2 miles plus deep, these deep trenches. They could be down there. I've also got reports where pilots have seen large craft moving around underwater. So I don't know if necessarily they're in one place. They have the capability to move if they're detected.
3: In your book, which is also a reference guide to UFO, USO water-related activity, you say that there's detailed evidence presented in this one-of-a-kind book dating back to the Bible through medieval times and modern times and modern U.S. Navy sightings, which have been captured on film. Now, that's intriguing. Can you elaborate?
2: Well, the sightings go back. I've got sightings from the Bible. There's in scripture. But the oldest sighting that I have is, I think it's 1067, and that was off of the United Kingdom. And it was a light that was dancing around in the sky, and it ascended up, and then it came down, descended down, and went into the water. And there's sightings that are logged. You know, Columbus had a sighting. So this has been going on for a long, long time.
3: There are also accounts in your book of not only submerged unidentified craft and extraterrestrials, but sightings of unidentified craft traveling fast underwater. Tell us about that.
2: Those are referred to as fast movers. And if anybody has ever heard the story, Mark D'Antonio talks about one when he was in a submarine underwater, that he was down in sonar and happened to capture one of those. You know, he saw it go by. I've talked to a few different submarine sailors who served on a submarine, and they've also told me that they've seen things while in sonar. These are objects that travel faster than anything that we have with ease through the water.
3: What kind of technology could there possibly be to allow this sort of propulsion and power?
2: Something that could be 1,000 years past what we have.
3: How do you view the government's admission of UFOs, USOs, UAPs, unidentified aerial phenomenon related to the unexplained craft, but they still stop short of admitting the existence of extraterrestrials, but they do admit that there's a potential for alien or non-human technology? And what's your opinion about the triangle-shaped UFOs in and out of the water, Debbie?
2: Well, we've got triangle shapes, and of course we've got the Tic Tacs that are coming in and out of the water. This is technology that we don't have. And if it was technology that we do have, we wouldn't have the pilots taking pictures and being so excited about this. As far as government release, it's politics. Give a little of information, dance around it, and don't tell anybody anything, but they've all but admitted it. We've got a lot of important people that are interested in this, and they're spending a lot of government money now with an office in Washington, D.C., actually investigating something that they don't admit exists. It's kind of like typical government magic. You know, this is what's happening in this hand, and really the other hand is what's doing the magic. You know, sleight of hand.
3: Do you believe there's anything going on beneath Washington, D.C.?
2: You know, anything's possible, especially with the misinformation that we're given out of there.
3: So what is your prediction about full disclosure? I know some people think we've had it with a small d in certain layers already, but how do you view that?
2: We're not ever going to have full disclosure. The governments of the world will never fully admit to anything. We can't even get them to admit to something that we can see with our own eyes. I think eventually we're going to be fed enough information, maybe not in my lifetime, but I believe we're going to eventually know exactly what's going on and how long some of these species have been here. But I don't think we'll ever know the full story or the magnitude of what's going on.
0: Fascinating, Cheryl, isn't it?
1: Oh, yes, it is. She mentioned Catalina Island and the movie A Tear in the Sky, which had the work of physicist Kevin Kanoush, really covered that particular hot spot, blending in scientific data into what they had thought it might have, whether it was a real hot spot or not. But that's what that one focused on in large part. But it's amazing that there are so many water-related reports. She said 1 in 5 from all of the extensive MUFON records. And she says that they're seeing going into and coming out of water, not just underwater. And that's why in her second book, Deepwater UFOs, she refers to them as UFOs and not USOs.
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1: And I wanted to talk to you anyway about the UFO reports, what you think of them.
2: The best thing about it is it's really exciting. We got complete vindication because basically what happened was is the government admitted that we don't know what these spots, these objects, these bright lights are, but basically you can help the government because the thing we're finding out is government's not that bright and they need our help. So that's where Coast to Coast AM comes in and George Norrie comes in. Because you're going to have people on here that will give the government investigators an idea where to look, how to look, and what to look for. So it really does a lot of validation of the history of this show. And this is a huge step forward to getting to the truth. Because for the first time, we have the U.S. government admitting that there's something to this. Really admitting there's something to this. And that's the big step for all of us.
0: Classic Cuts.
3: Cream bassist Jack Bruce recalls how engineer Tom Dowd shaped Sunshine of Your Love by directing Ginger Baker toward a unique drum sound.
4: Tommy's thing was much more than just an engineer. He didn't sit quietly and move the faders. A good example with Cream was with Sunshine. He completely came up with the idea of this kind of reverse drum beat. He said to Ginger, we'll play something like American Indian thing, you know, Apache or something he described. I can't remember. That's kind of Tommy Dowd's input. You know, he's fantastic.

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1: Rolling into Friday, it's Richard Charette with his guest Sean Wilde discussing vampires. And then it's so special Friday night into Saturday morning open lines you get right here on Coast to Coast AM.
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1: It's time to congratulate you for your efforts to get UFO UAP disclosure. 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

0: And welcome back, George Norrie, along with Cheryl Jones. Cheryl, have you been following this tragic story in Nepal, this flash flood?
1: Oh, it's just awful. I think now the death toll is up to at least 390, with over 1,300 missing there on the border of India and China. Supposedly they're thinking that it was a collapsed glacier that then caused all of the flooding and the mud and all of the tragedy that's happened. So it's just one of those unbelievable tragedies that

0: strange instrument recordings near unusual sightings that happen around triangles of water. And of course, Debbie's looked through hundreds of reports of various nature on all of these underwater UFO reportings. And she'll talk about the strange sightings of UFOs, crafts near and around water, going into and coming out of, about missing ships, missing people, historical data that spans quite a range, and also the instrument ratings around those triangles of water, and some of them have been very, very famous. And we'll talk about how it all connects, the patterns, and the massive amount of information about all of these strange things happening. Listen now to part two of our conversation.
1: Debbie, you mentioned when you were on the cruise ship and you captured that picture that you went back to it later and you saw that you had 11 hours that you couldn't account for. Was that missing time?
2: Well, I don't think it was necessarily missing time. We run into this a lot, actually, with people that take pictures of unidentified craft. And what I believe happened is the electromagnetic field that surrounded these craft affected my camera. And I've seen this a lot before. So what happens is it changes your metadata on your camera. So my pictures up to that point were one date and one time. And then after that picture, when I went back to view it, I looked back at my photo data and everything from that point on was about 11 hours later in time. I think that more had to do with the electromagnetic field interfering with the electronics in my camera. So the date will change, the time will change. And I believe that's what happened.
1: Most people know about the strange effects on pilots' instruments flying over the Bermuda Triangle. But Debbie, you mentioned other triangles of water where eyewitnesses have reported unusual sightings as well. Could these be similar to what's happening in the Bermuda Triangle?
2: Oh, absolutely. And it surprised me how similar these other triangles were. I knew about a couple of them, but the third one I, you know, really didn't know about until I did the research. There's a triangle that's over Lake Michigan, and it goes from the northernmost point and comes down the triangle in that direction. There are planes, when they fly over, the pilots who fly over, their instruments will spin, similar to what happens in the Bermuda Triangle. There are also an unbelievable amount of shipwrecks, boats that go down. I thought at first, you know, maybe it had to do with waves and that type of thing, but there is so much activity over the Lake Michigan Triangle that when you fly over, according to FAA rules, you have got to report in every 10 minutes. Another triangle is over Alaska. That's pretty famous at the Alaska Triangle. There are people that come missing in the land in that area, missing in the lakes. I asked people locally and they said, well, some of that is just tourists that don't know their ways around. Except when I did further research, I found out that there's an abnormal amount of boats and ships that have gone down in Prince William Sound. I talked to some of the locals there and they said, there is a lot of activity around here and a lot of mystery that surrounds that Alaska Triangle. The third one that I found is off of Japan. I heard it called Devil's Triangle and I also heard it called Dragon's Triangle. In that area, there's an unusual amount of ships and fishing boats, sometimes just small water boats that go down for no explained reason. So you go back into folklore and they even have reports of dragons coming out of the water right there. So there are actually four large triangles that have mysterious effects with electromagnetic fields and mysterious disappearance of watercraft and of aircraft in those areas.
1: How do you feel about the concern that some have relating to possible connection between nukes and UFO activity?
2: For years, there have been sightings around nuclear reactors. There are a lot of reports of sightings around nuclear submarines. I think they have, for whatever reason, an interest in our nuclear power. And what most people don't realize is when we were setting off these nuclear tests back, you know, in the 50s, that explosion doesn't only go up, it goes down too. And that's a very dangerous thing, especially maybe if you're an alien living under the earth or this nuclear debris.

0: nuclear fallout is going off into the atmosphere, too. If I was another alien race, I'd have a great interest in what we were doing.
1: I know you gathered a lot of information, photographs, files, records, everything you could gather from so many different people. One of those was John Greenwald, the go-to guy for FOIA inquiries. And, of course, that's John Greenwald of Black Vault fame. What was he able to provide you with that was most intriguing?
0: One of them was the amount of pictures that he had that were taken from what looked like submarines from the periscope part of them. And then the second part that really intrigued me from his research was the fact that we've been remote viewing these craft. Our government, back starting in the mid-70s to the mid-80s, has had a project going to where they had people trying to remote view areas of UFO sightings.
1: Why do you believe it's been so hard to prove the existence of extraterrestrials and the fact that they've been visiting or have been here on Earth for centuries, according to lots of reports?
0: Well, if you think about it as information in the form of a puzzle, okay, so you've got multiple reports going back centuries, but you've got these reports of different types of aliens and different types of craft. And if you take every type of alien that has been described and every type of craft, let's say that you've got 10 different boxes of puzzle pieces, and you throw all that in one box, mix it all up, and you're trying to make one picture. And that's what we're trying to do. No one knows what aliens come with what craft or where they come from. We've got so much information. It's almost sending us backward into our investigation of, you know, trying to figure this out. If we had just a few things to investigate, it would be easier. There's just a multitude of information out there. It's hard to sort through. I believe that there's a lot more going on underwater than even I, as much research as I've done and as much research as John Greenwald has done with the Black Vault, that's going on that our government knows and they've known for years and years and years. This has been hidden. We know we had a sighting here in Missouri in Cape Girardeau in 1941, and most people don't know that that predates Roswell. So I think this goes back a lot of years. Well, we know for sure it goes back to the Bible, that there were sightings there. So I think the magnitude of it maybe is something that most people don't realize.
1: Debbie, what about the Battle of L.A. in 1942 relating to water and UFOs? Have you investigated that?
0: I did, and there was a sighting of a craft that was right off the coast, right over the water. And most people think it just hovered there, but it actually moved around, you know, moved down the coast a little bit. This was seen by multiple people. There were 1,400 rounds of ammo were shot at this. The front page of one of the local newspapers shows the beams of light on it that's bouncing off. So this is obviously something with structure. And they tried to claim later that it might have just been a weather type balloon, which if this was a balloon, I don't think they would have shot 1,400 rounds of ammo at it and done as much damage to the surrounding area as they did. I don't think you need that much ammo. People died. There were five people that died over that. I know one from a heart attack, and there were people that were hit by debris. There was a lot of damage done from this and a lot of scared residents. I mean, this happened, I believe, about 2:30 in the morning. And this was over the water. This is actually, it was off of, they say L.A. I believe it was more off of maybe like San Pedro area. A very active area, even back then, well before then, was Catalina Island, which is just west of that. And there's been a lot of activity right there. This might have been one of the first documented sightings from all the Catalina Island, Malibu sightings that have been reported in the last probably 50 years or so.
1: In your book, The Alien Colonization of Earth's Waterways, a reference guide to UFO-USO water-related activity, you have hundreds of reports in there that you say haven't ever been placed in a collection such as this. What can someone expect when they open your book?
0: A lot of information, because not only is there information about UFOs, but I thought it important to know what we're capable of and how long it's been. So I have information in there that details how far back, for instance, we had a submarine during the Confederate War. You know, so way back then, the Confederates had a submarine. We've got underground bases. We've been doing things underwater and underground, but underwater for a long time. Back in the 80s, there's reports of underwater bases. I think I have another report from back in the 60s. We're building underwater bases. So we also have our own underwater bases, our submarine bases. So you can't try and say that everything you see underwater has to be alien. You have to know what our capabilities are and how far this goes back to make any kind of a serious judgment. I tried to make it a well-rounded informational book.
1: Debbie, if you were to summarize the work of your book, why you believe alien races are colonizing the Earth's waterways, how would you explain that?
0: Why are they here? Well, I guess they're intrigued with our planet, maybe with us. They could be using our oceans to gather food. They could be using our oceans like NASA does to generate hydrogen. They could be using our oceans as a hideaway, as a place where they can do their research undetected. And there may be some species, maybe the ones that are being seen in Lake Baikal in Russia. They may have been here as long as us or long before. At this point, we don't have enough information, but there's a lot of possibilities.
1: Why do you think it's important that people who may not even have any interest in UFOs, USOs, or extraterrestrials, or the possibility of ETs engaging the human race, why do you believe it's important for people to have an understanding of this overview?
0: Well, I think it's important to have the information out there, because if you have somebody who, let's say, has a sighting, now they have a place where they can go and they can get a history of sightings. Other sightings may be in the area, or a history of how long this has been going on. Because every day it surprises me that there's people who don't even think about this at all. They go around in their life kind of worried about their family, worried about their job, worried about how they're going to pay their bills. And something like this never crosses their mind until they actually have a sighting. And this is how we approach witnesses all the time. These people are shocked. They said, I can't believe I saw this. And so now if they see something in the water, there's a place where they can go and research it further.
1: Debbie, where can people find out more about your work, your books, and how can they contact you?
0: You can contact me. My email address is mufondiver@gmail.com. My book's available on Amazon.
1: And what's your website?
0: DebbieDiver.com.
1: Very good. Debbie, thank you so much for sharing your time and all of your expertise and information with us. It's been a delight.
0: Oh, thank you so much for having me. I'm glad to try and get as much of this as I can out to the public. Thank you so much for giving me the opportunity.
2: She's a certified scuba diver, isn't she, Cheryl?
3: Yes, she is. She knows her stuff. She's been at this many, many years, and she's just been appointed as the acting, or not acting, she was acting, just been appointed as the permanent executive director of MUFON International. And she'll be talking with us tonight straight from Cincinnati, where they're getting ready to launch in the 2026 MUFON Symposium. So that'll be interesting.
2: What got her interested in all this?
3: Well, she said she just kind of grew up with it all around her, and she started looking into it, and one thing led to another. And as you can see, she took all of her passion about scuba diving and interest in the water and turned it into something really, really very meaningful. And now her whole life revolves around it.
2: I think it's so important that we have people like her with her expertise into this field, don't you?
3: Oh, absolutely, absolutely. And her first book is a wonderful, comprehensive reference book with all of the records that she's gone through, noting things back from biblical time up to the present, and trying to put all the pieces of the puzzle together. That's really the kind of thing we need.
2: Up next, Cheryl Jones will chat with Debbie, and then we'll take calls with her on Coast to Coast AM.
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0: 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I've been studying healthy bodies for 35 years, and what I've got to tell you may shock and surprise you, but if you listen up, it may change your life.
1: Oh, my God. I had eaten something I shouldn't from the all-you-can-eat hotel buffet. My all-you-can-eat was quickly and violently wanting out. To understand the primal nature of digestive distress, it's important to understand the nature of something called the digestive brain. The digestive tract is in many ways like an independent animal that lives in our bodies. It has its own musculature and blood supply and immune system, and this digestive brain runs pretty much the whole digestive show. Even without stimulation of the central nervous system and the brain in the skull, many of the digestive processes will occur uninterrupted. Like the brain in our heads, the digestive brain depends on nerve chemicals called neurotransmitters to do its work. Chief among these biochemicals is the substance serotonin. Typically regarded as a type of happy hormone, serotonin is more accurately thought of as an alertness and emergency management hormone, and 95% of it is used by the digestive brain. Serotonin is charged with eliminating toxins from the digestive system. It shuts down the appetite. It slows down digestive juices. It stimulates elimination and evacuation of digestive contents through nausea, vomiting, and diarrhea. Even the digestive discomfort of morning sickness may have a serotonin connection. These digestive effects have been exploited by drug companies looking for new markets for serotonin drugs. While supposedly only approved for mental health issues, these medications are being used for their appetite suppressant effects, and drug companies are studying their properties in their continuous search for anti-obesity pharmaceuticals. 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
4: Breaking news this hour from Town Hall. I'm Rich Thomason. The death toll continues to rise. Hundreds of people are still unaccounted for along Nepal's border with Tibet, where a wall of water, a mountain of mud and debris wiped entire villages off the map.
5: Rescuers have pulled survivors from mud and helicopters have lifted people to safety after flash floods hit Nepal and China. Nepal's Disaster Management Authority has reported over 500 deaths, while on the Chinese side, the toll is so far under 10. Hundreds of foreigners were in the area on work, trekking or pilgrimage projects. Authorities are now warning of more flooding from a new lake. Thousands have been evacuated and rescue operations continue. Families worldwide in over 30 countries are hoping for news of their missing loved ones. I'm Charles Tillidesma.
4: And President Trump is following developments.
6: That's terrible. No, and we've called Nepal and we've offered any help that they need. You know, we have a very good relationship with Nepal. And that was a brutal, that was mud and water as a mixture. Nobody's ever seen anything quite like that. We're very powerful, strong, you know, strong, well-built buildings were wiped out like they were toothpicks.
4: About 90 Americans are among the missing in Nepal. The president's attempt to combat fraud in voting by mail has hit a brick wall. A federal judge again putting the effort on hold. Remember when President Trump renamed the Gulf of Mexico not that long ago? Well, he's done it again. This time it's Lake Ontario, which becomes Lake America. He signed an executive order which the Canadians say doesn't hold water with them. To them, that magnificent body of water remains Lake Ontario. Watching Wall Street this morning, stock futures narrowly mixed ahead of the opening bell. The Dow futures are up 22 points, NASDAQ futures down 88, and the S&P futures are off 2.5 points. More on these stories, townhall.com.
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8: I told you so.
4: A Texas judge puts SEC's new eligibility rule on hold.
9: 2 days after the Southeastern Conference passed a rule barring players from returning to the league from the pros, a Texas judge put that rule on hold in a case involving more than 40 players. It was the latest piece of news in what has turned into a breakneck week of legal wrangling over the NCAA's new five-year eligibility rule. The rule does not apply to college players who exhausted their fourth year of eligibility last spring. Many are suing across the country for that fifth year. Ken Lorman reported.
4: In Iceland, they'll vote tomorrow on whether to restart talks about joining the European Union. The country's divided. Supporters of EU membership believe it offers protection as well as economic benefits. However, opponents argue that Iceland already enjoys European integration without losing control over its resources. News and analysis. Townhall.com. This morning's science lesson.
10: El Niños are a cyclical natural warming of the Pacific Ocean around the equator. A rise of half a degree Celsius above normal. 2 degrees warmer is considered a very strong El Niño, and Columbia University's tracker puts the most recent figure at 2.7 degrees. Now, a study published in the journal Science finds El Niño events have intensified over the past 40 years. Measurements from coral in the Galapagos Islands show some 16% stronger. El Niño's warmer waters warp weather patterns globally and increase extreme events, including heat waves, floods in some places, and droughts in others. I'm Ben Thomas.
4: All eyes on Jackson Hole, Wyoming. That's where later today Federal Reserve Chair Kevin Warsh will deliver a speech, the Fed's annual economic symposium. Economists will be watching for any hints of future Fed policy. More on these stories, townhall.com.
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17: This is America in the Morning from Westwood One. Good morning, I'm John Trout. It's Friday, August 28th, 2026. Here's what's coming up on America in the Morning.
18: President Trump gets involved in another name change controversy, this time Lake Ontario. I'm Steve Futterman.
19: Radio equipment relocated due to construction at the White House likely contributed to a close call August 4th. I'm Lisa Dwyer.
20: Thousands missing after deadly flooding in Nepal.
6: We've offered any help that they need.
20: I'm Clayton Neville.
21: The U.S. is facing a beyond critical shortage of advanced missile interceptors in Europe. Sagar Meghani at the White House.
22: In closing statements in the murder trial of Lindsay Clancy, Clancy went from a loving wife and mother to being charged with killing her three young children. I'm Ed Donahue.
23: The NFL is ending the Pro Bowl. I'm Jennifer King.
17: On Wall Street, the last Friday trading for the month. All ahead on America in the Morning.
0: It's 7 past. President Trump announced he's renaming Lake Ontario to become Lake America as he escalates the trade war with Canada. Steve Futterman reports this after Canada's move to enact retaliatory 50% tariffs on American goods, including steel, dairy products, appliances, and farm equipment.
18: Many years from now, children in schools may learn about the five Great Lakes, Lake Michigan, Lake Erie, Lake Huron, Lake Superior, and Lake America, at least if President Trump has his way.
6: We're going to be changing the name of Lake Ontario, effective immediately, to Lake America. That's going to take place right now as I sign the order.
18: Trump, who has already tried to rename the Gulf of Mexico and the Kennedy Center for the Performing Arts, signed an executive order. It's no coincidence that the name change comes days after contentious trade talks broke down between the Canadians and Americans.
6: The Canadian officials have treated us very badly. They're nasty people. People oftentimes, they'll ask me, who's the worst to deal with on trade? And I said, that's easy, Canada. They are the worst to trade, and they feel entitled, and just we can't have that.
18: Canadian Prime Minister Mark Carney responded on social media. He said the name of the lake is more than 400 years old. He proclaimed it's Lake Ontario then, now, and always. The Premier of Manitoba, Wapkinoo, seemed to mock Trump.
1: You know when like a rock band is really over the hill? And you see them like in a casino playing some song from like 50 years ago. I think that's the part of Donald Trump's presidency we're at now. Like he thought he had a real hit, a real golden oldie with the Gulf of Mexico. And he's trying to bring back that. He's trying to play the hits for his base. But I think everybody here thinks it's a little sad and it's not his best work.
18: Meanwhile, residents in Toronto who live near the lake responded by saying, this is just Donald Trump.
2: I don't know what's next on his agenda. Is he going to change the name of the Pacific Ocean and the Atlantic Ocean?
3: One day we will be rid of him. Hopefully sooner rather than later.
18: The executive order has limited impact. It does require federal agencies to use the name in documents and maps. So far, Google Maps, which did change the name of the Gulf of Mexico for U.S. users, is still calling it Lake Ontario. I'm Steve Futterman.
0: An investigation into the close call between a passenger jet and Marine One, the president's helicopter, on August 4th, found that the air traffic controllers failed to halt flights as required by safety protocols. As correspondent Lisa Dwyer reports, also at fault, construction at the White House appears to have interfered with radio contact between the pilots and Reagan National Airport just a few miles away. Audio courtesy of ATC.com.
24: 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Radar contact miles east of North Station at DCA, 200 feet, and Washington Tower, Peter Clement, another 4.
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24: One Washington Tower, can you hear me? Radar contact miles east of North Station at DCA, 200 feet, and Washington Tower, Peter Clement, another 4. If you hear Marine One, can you let me know?
25: We have the calls of Marine One.
26: The airspeed stands as you are clear to lift.
25: One copy, 2 descent.
24: Matter 8, understood. Marine One, are you trying to reach me?
19: Air traffic controllers could not hear pilots from the president's helicopter radio in before taking off from the White House as an airliner was taking off from Reagan National Airport in spite of a meeting the week before over concerns about communications issues. That's according to a preliminary report by the National Transportation Safety Board, which says recordings from the tower show that controllers could not hear the pilot from Marine One. But in recordings from ATC.com, the Marine One pilot can be heard making those calls.
26: Nash Tower, Marine One, proceed as brief.
19: The controller seems surprised a few minutes later when the helicopter is taking off.
27: Marine One, you said your proceeding is brief?
26: Yeah.
19: Then?
27: 7, okay, no, 3 minutes, roger, proceeding is brief.
19: The radio transmission equipment has now been relocated to improve line of sight. I'm Lisa Dwyer.
0: 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It's 12 after. Our nation's critical shortage of missile interceptors when America in the Morning continues after these messages.
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0: Welcome back. You're with America in the Morning on where those showers will be lingering today. Here's AccuWeather.com meteorologist LaTroy Thornton with the outlook.
9: Much like on Thursday, showers and storms look to be plentiful across the southeast and to an extent the south in general, thanks to a couple of waves of energy traveling through the atmosphere. While it won't be raining all the time, there's simply no way to rule out a thunderstorm from around the Big Bend of Texas through much of the Texas Gulf Coast and areas south and east of Dallas, as well as all of Louisiana and a large portion of the southeast and straight into Virginia. Storms look to be more numerous from central and eastern Florida northward through southeastern Georgia and the eastern half of the Carolinas, give or take, and those storms from the Carolinas into Georgia could be rather drenching as well. Thunderstorms are also expected to build from Minnesota and the Dakotas into portions of the northern high plains, and an area from southwestern Minnesota and northwestern Iowa across much of South Dakota, the southern half or so of North Dakota, and into portions of both Montana and Wyoming faces the risk for those storms to turn severe this afternoon and into tonight, bringing strong wind gusts as well as the risk for both hail and flash flooding. Otherwise, more typical monsoon thundershowers continue this afternoon, albeit in a more spotty fashion than in some recent days, from portions of Idaho and Nevada into Arizona and especially Colorado. Beyond that, the northwest stays cool, the southwest stays hot, and much of the Midwest, Great Lakes, and interior northeast have a dry day in store. However, watch for thunderstorms to dot New England this afternoon as the latest storm exits into the Atlantic, with precipitation perhaps a bit more widespread toward the coastline, especially in the mid-Atlantic. In Ontario, California, today looks mainly sunny and hot with a high of 104. For New Orleans, expect clouds, humid conditions, and a thunderstorm, the high 89. That's the nation's weather. I'm AccuWeather.com meteorologist LaTroy Thornton.
0: 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Simply search America in the Morning in your favorite listening app. 16 after. President Trump says the U.S. is sending aid to Nepal following deadly flooding and landslides. Correspondent Clayton Neville reports a number of Americans are among the more than 1,400 still missing.
10: Rescuers in Nepal and Tibet are searching for survivors after Wednesday floods destroyed homes, washed out roads, and swept away bridges. In Nepal, thousands missing and close to 400 dead. Deaths also reported in Tibet, where hundreds more are said to be missing. the death toll expected to climb.
6: We've called Nepal and we've offered any help that they need. You know, we have a very good relationship with Nepal, and that was mud and water as a mixture. Nobody's ever seen anything quite like that. We're very powerful, strong, well-built buildings were wiped out like they were toothpicks.
10: President Trump insisted that the U.S. is sending aid and confirmed that Americans were among the missing.
6: And we've spoken to the leadership, and we let them know anything they want we'll have. And there were 50, maybe 60 Americans over there.
10: While numbers are still fluctuating, it's believed several dozen Americans are among the missing. A glacial collapse is said to have caused the flash floods and happened on the Nepal side of the Himalayan mountains. I'm Clayton Neville.
0: Growing concern after reports surfaced that the U.S. is looking at a critical shortage of missile interceptors in Europe. Washington correspondent Sagar Magani explains.
11: Officials tell the AP the U.S. is facing a beyond critical shortage of advanced missile interceptors in Europe. A U.S. defense official in Europe and a NATO official say the shortage raises concerns about alliance members' vulnerabilities to a potential Russian attack. They say the most concerning shortfall involves Patriot missile interceptors, which can shoot down Moscow's high-speed ballistic missiles, and Ukraine is feeling the shortage most acutely. The low defense inventories are largely driven by President Trump's war in Iran. U.S. missile stocks have been moved from Europe to the Middle East, where America and Gulf allies have fired significant numbers of interceptors. The Pentagon's top spokesman says claims of U.S. munitions shortages are false, and the military has everything needed to strike. Sagar Magani at the White House.
0: 19 past. NVIDIA steals the day on Wall Street when America in the Morning continues after these messages.
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0: It's 21 after. America in the Morning continues. Tech stocks led Wall Street to big gains Thursday, which started after chipmaker NVIDIA reported stellar earnings. That was followed up by cybersecurity leader CrowdStrike Holdings, which posted record-breaking results in its second quarter, sending company shares climbing by 20%. Wall Street will be keeping an eye on Jackson Hole, Wyoming, where Fed Chairman Kevin Warsh will deliver statements and a speech later today. With questions over the economy, high prices, and the trade war with Canada and the military war with Iran to be raised, Damian Troisi has more from Wall Street.
1: I'm Damian Troisi, and this is the AP Markets Report. Stocks rose on Wall Street Thursday, led by gains from big technology companies. The S&P 500 index rose 0.7% and pulled closer to its record set earlier this month. The Dow rose 0.2%. The Nasdaq Composite rose 1.6%. NVIDIA, Salesforce, and others reported bigger profits than Wall Street expected for their most recent quarters. NVIDIA surged, and it was the strongest force lifting the broader market. It helped offset drops for the majority of stocks within the S&P 500. Treasury yields edged higher in the bond market. They have been mostly climbing through the summer on worries about high inflation and the U.S. government's growing debt. Oil prices rose. Damian Troisi, New York.
0: NVIDIA is reportedly moving forward to acquire Hugging Face for $12.9 billion. The acquisition could help the hardware giant expand and fortify its deep integration with the wider AI industry. Among other things, Hugging Face is a cloud repository for AI models, similar in some respects to what GitHub is for conventional computer software. Developers and researchers search for models that meet certain criteria, download and run them, and fine-tune them into different variants and then get uploaded back to the Hugging Face. According to the online publication ARS Technica, the acquisition is particularly important for NVIDIA as OpenAI, Anthropic, and other frontier labs have begun investing in their own specialized hardware on which to train and run those models, seeking vertical integration and freedom from NVIDIA's leverage. 24 after. The end of an era in the NFL. That and more when America in the Morning continues after these messages.
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0: It's 26 past. America in the Morning continues. Closing arguments have finished in the Lindsey Clancy murder trial in Massachusetts. Ed Donahue reports the jury deliberations have begun, weighing mental health and murder.
1: In closing statements in Plymouth, Massachusetts, in the murder trial of Lindsey Clancy, her attorney, Kevin Reddington, says Clancy went from a loving wife and mother to being charged with killing her three young children.
2: Because of the damn medicine and the lousy medical care that she got.
1: Both sides agree Clancy killed her children. Reddington argues she suffered from postpartum psychosis. He pointed to Clancy's journals that included intrusive and depressing thoughts.
2: As she runs into January, is nothing other than little chicken scratches because her mind was gone.
1: Prosecutor Jennifer Sprague says the Clancy case isn't about the mental health system.
3: This wasn't a woman suffering from a lack of care, a lack of resources. She had an abundance of help, an abundance of care. She had all of that and more.
1: Postpartum psychosis is estimated to afflict 1 to 2 per 1,000 women after delivery. I'm Ed Donahue.
0: Football's best will be recognized, but not on the gridiron anymore. Correspondent Jennifer King reports the NFL is ending the Pro Bowl game.
4: The NFL is ending the Pro Bowl.
5: And if you're going to play a football game in January, well, you might as well play it in Honolulu.
4: The league announced Wednesday they will no longer hold the game with top players from the AFC and NFC that has been held nearly every year since 1951. Instead, 88 players will be named as Pro Bowlers to be recognized in Los Angeles after the season. At the owners' meeting in Atlanta, NFL Executive Vice President Peter O'Reilly described it as a shift from the game to the honor, saying a Pro Bowl selection will return to its original purpose, honoring the best of the best. The game has waned in popularity. Once a staple in Honolulu, it moved around to various cities and switched from tackle to flag football in 2023. League officials say the decision should sit well with many players who said they don't want to risk injury for an exhibition game. I'm Jennifer King.
0: America in the Morning for Friday, August 28th, 2026, is produced by Jeff McKay. I'm John Trout. This is Westwood One.
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9: With SRN News, I'm Rich Thomason in Washington. The death toll continues to rise with hundreds of people still unaccounted for along Nepal's border with Tibet, where a wall of water and a mountain of mud and debris wiped entire villages off the map. President Trump following developments in Nepal with the U.S. part of the international rescue effort, about 90 Americans among the roughly 1,000 people missing in Nepal. President Trump's attempt to combat fraud in voting by mail has hit a brick wall. A federal judge has again put the effort on hold, setting the stage for another legal battle heading into the midterm elections. President Trump has decided to rename Lake Ontario, which by executive order becomes Lake America. Canadians not buying it. Wall Street Dow futures 81 points higher. The Nasdaq futures are down 55 points. More details at srnnews.com.
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0: This is America in the Morning from Westwood One. Coming up this half hour,
14: the youngest ever press secretary.
15: Of course the president supports peaceful protests. What a stupid question.
14: Steps away from the White House press podium. I'm Joan Jones.
16: President Trump asked if he'll sanction China and Russia for helping Iran. I'm Clayton Neville.
17: The United States Justice Department has charged more than 80 people in the takedown of a violent Puerto Rican gang. I'm Lisa Dwyer.
18: A tropical storm named Dolly has formed in the Atlantic Ocean, but there is no connection to Dolly Parton. I'm Donna Water.
0: In court, the DOJ argues its case about the Kennedy Center and a leaked grand jury report in Florida causing trouble for Governor DeSantis and his wife. Back after these messages.
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24: This is Dr. Duncan McCollum here, and I have Pastor Mark with me. 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
25: Yeah, I injured my knee years ago from sports and being dumb, and after the first stem cell treatment, after the very first one, I could do a full knee squat, and doctors told me that we want to replace your knee, and my knee would just ache just from sitting, and you probably experienced that if you have knee problems, but now, no ache, I can walk without pain. And when I sit, I have no pain. And I just love it. 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
0: Welcome back. You're with America in the Morning. A severe thunderstorm risk for some today. Here's AccuWeather.com meteorologist LaTroy Thornton.
27: A disturbance passing through portions of the northern tier of the nation today brings the risk for severe thunderstorms this afternoon and into tonight to a zone from southeastern Montana and far northeastern Wyoming through places in North Dakota near and south of I-94, all but southwestern portions of South Dakota, far northwestern Iowa, and much of southwestern Minnesota. AccuWeather severe weather experts say that any of these thunderstorms may be able to produce localized damaging wind gusts of 60 to 70 miles per hour, but the storms may also create not only hail, but also downpours intense enough for flash flooding. Otherwise, more areas west of the plains look to have a dry day today as the coverage of afternoon monsoon thunderstorms shrinks a bit, while still including much of Colorado, a large portion of northern and eastern Arizona, and eastern Idaho, as well as northern and central Nevada. There may be a couple of morning showers left over in parts of north-central Washington state as cooler conditions continue to spread into more of the Pacific Northwest, but today brings yet another round of extreme heat of 110 to 115 degrees or more for some of the deserts of Southern California and Arizona. Farther to the east, places from the Gulf Coast and Florida, across much of central and eastern Texas, and right through much of the southeast again face the risk for a thunderstorm today. Coverage looks to be more spotty toward Texas, with a thunderstorm becoming more likely heading eastward and especially to the Atlantic coast, where places from the Carolinas into Georgia may end up with a couple of drenching downpours and the risk for locally severe thunderstorms. Otherwise, a stray afternoon thunderstorm may occur from western and central Virginia through southeastern Pennsylvania and into northern New England, with a shower or storm more likely near the coast, from Massachusetts through the Delmarva Peninsula. That's the weather across America. I'm AccuWeather.com meteorologist LaTroy Thornton.
0: 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Caroline Leavitt said goodbye to the White House on Thursday, ending an historic run as President Trump's press secretary. Correspondent Joan Jones reports that there's still no word from the White House as to who her replacement will be.
1: Caroline Leavitt became the youngest White House press secretary in history when she took the job at age 27 in January 2025.
2: While I vow to provide the truth from this podium, we ask that all of you in this room hold yourselves to that same standard.
1: From the beginning, Leavitt promised a more open White House press operation, including bringing conservative and independent new media voices into the briefing room. For nearly 20 months, she became one of the administration's most visible and forceful defenders of President Trump, frequently sparring with reporters while aggressively promoting the president's agenda. On Thursday, her tone was considerably more reflective.
3: I'll miss you guys. I know that's probably not something anyone would expect me to say, but obviously it's been great working with all of
1: Leavitt
3: you.
1: Leavitt says the decision to leave was driven by her desire to spend more time with her two young children, including her newborn daughter. She'll remain in Trump's orbit as an outside advisor through his MAGA Inc. political operation. No successor yet, although conservative commentator Scott Jennings and White House Deputy Press Secretary Anna Kelly have been mentioned. Leavitt says she'll advise whoever gets the job and offered one very Trump-specific piece of advice.
3: I will give my advice to whomever assumes the job. And I think it's most important in this job to understand that President Trump is his own best spokesperson. We joke, Stephen Chung and me, that he is the true communications director and press secretary here at the White House.
1: For now, Trump and other administration officials are expected to handle press briefings while the president decides who gets the podium next. I'm Joan Jones.
0: President Trump is being asked if he'll sanction countries like China and Russia for helping Iran as war rages in the Middle East. Correspondent Clayton Neville reports China is the largest buyer of Iranian oil, and Russia and Iran are also trading partners.
4: Earlier this month, Treasury Secretary Scott Bessent warned Iran's global partners to cut ties or risk being cut off financially from the U.S., a so-called economic D-Day. At the time, Bessent wouldn't name any specific countries and said that the U.S. was holding off on immediate action. As far as the conflict itself, a second commercial tanker in the Strait of Hormuz was struck with a projectile on Wednesday, causing a fire. This is President Trump insists that Iran is in trouble.
5: They have very little capacity. Last night we took 24 boats through the strait. We're taking them through all the time. I say it very openly. It doesn't mean we're finished with the military, but we are. The strait is open, as you know. The Strait of Hormuz is open. We have control and we have the blockade.
4: Crude oil prices hovered near $82 on Thursday, maintaining losses for the third day in a row. The president was asked if he'll come down on Russia and China for talks and providing resources to Iran.
5: Well, it depends. So far, I think Russia's behaved quite well, having to do with the Strait of Hormuz. And you have to understand, for everything they do, we do also. You know, somebody was saying about China, what about China? We hear they're spying. We spy on them, too. That's the way it goes.
4: The president was asked why not sanction China.
6: Why not sanction Chinese banks, though, who are doing business?
5: Well, who said I'm not? You said why not? I mean, who said I'm not? You don't know if I'm doing it. Well, I don't have to announce everything, do I?
4: China's provided emergency humanitarian aid to Iran, including $200,000 to support victims of recent attacks. Reports also indicate that China could be considering broader financial help for Iran. I'm Clayton Neville.
0: The Department of Justice announced more than six dozen members of a violent Puerto Rico gang have been rounded up and are now facing charges including drug trafficking and distribution and gun charges. Correspondent Lisa Dwyer reports multiple agencies both in Puerto Rico and the United States, including the FBI and Department of Homeland Security, were involved in the apprehensions.
7: During this HSTF investigation, law enforcement seized millions of dollars worth of cocaine and narcotics proceeds from the drug trafficking organization that he ran, and numerous other members of the drug trafficking organization have already been arrested, charged, and many of them convicted.
8: U.S. Attorney General Todd Blanche says that the United States Justice Department has charged more than 80 people in the takedown of a violent Puerto Rican gang during a visit to the island as part of the Trump administration's efforts to highlight its push to tackle violent crime.
7: Last week, an indictment was filed and returned by a grand jury charging 81 defendants for illicit activity starting in 2021. These defendants are alleged drug traffickers of Los Baja Deo, also known as LBD.
8: And says they were charged with
7: the illegal possession and distribution of mass quantities of cocaine, crack cocaine, fentanyl, heroin, and marijuana.
8: Acting U.S. Attorney for Puerto Rico Hector Ramirez Carbo says violent gang members have terrorized their community for years.

0: counts. Those stories and more when America in the Morning continues after these messages.
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0: America in the Morning continues. It's 15 till. The back and forth involving the Kennedy Center continues. Representatives of the Washington Landmark are doubling down to reinstall President Trump's name, which will be in the hands of a judge who has pointed questions for the DOJ lawyers. Jennifer King reports.
1: At an emergency hearing on renovations at the Kennedy Center, Judge Christopher Cooper was quick to interrupt administration attorney Bradley Mayers to ask why they were rushing to inscribe President Trump's name on the facade as soon as September 8th. Cooper previously ruled that adding Trump's name was illegal. Mayers says the timeline was in accordance with a vote by the board. Ex officio board member Representative Joyce Beattie is fighting the move.
2: We are dealing with all the unlawful actions about the Kennedy Center.
1: Beattie's attorney Nathaniel Zielinski took issue with the argument that donations will dry up and the building have to be demolished if Trump's name is not included with credit for the restoration.
3: It was the equivalent of saying, my, what a nice Kennedy Center you have there. Shame if something were to happen to it.
1: Commerce Secretary Howard Lutnick, whose wife Allison was appointed to the board by Trump, also spoke to reporters.
4: Keep the reach open and close the main building and let Donald Trump restore it.
1: Jennifer King, Washington.
0: Christian Castro, the U.S. Immigration and Customs Enforcement agent charged with shooting and injuring a man in Minneapolis, has been released from jail in Texas after a federal judge denied Minnesota's request to keep him in custody. Minnesota filed a lawsuit asking a judge to order Texas Governor Greg Abbott to extradite him to that state so he can face four counts of assault and one count of falsely reporting a crime. A federal judge in Texas denied the extradition claim, allowing for Castro's release. Minnesota officials have expressed concern that Castro will flee to Mexico to evade the justice system if released. In Europe, news comes of the death of the ex-Bosnian Serb warlord known as the Butcher of Bosnia, who oversaw atrocities in Bosnia and Herzegovina in the 1990s and was found guilty of genocide. Correspondent Karen Shamas reports.
5: Bosnian Serb General Ratko Mladic, responsible for war crimes in Bosnia during the 1990s, has died in prison at age 84. Serbian state RTS television and official Bosnian Serb television reported his death. They said Mladic died in a UN prison hospital in The Hague.
6: Mr. Mladic, can you hear?
5: The UN Tribunal for War Crimes committed during the wars in Yugoslavia in the 1990s sentenced Mladic to life in prison in

0: 2017. His sentencing was considered a key step toward bringing justice to the victims. Mladic had been in custody since 2011 after many years on the run. A family member confirmed the report, saying Mladic's son, Darko Mladic, was on the way to The Hague. I'm Karen Shamas.
1: Trouble for Florida's governor as a state grand jury in a leaked report obtained by CBS Miami found the DeSantis administration misappropriated taxpayer money when it diverted $10 million from a Medicaid settlement into the Hope Florida Foundation, a charity founded by Casey DeSantis, the wife of the governor. The grand jury report said the money, which was supposed to be used to provide health insurance for poor children, was instead hastily passed through multiple organizations before eventually landing in the bank accounts of two political action committees and the Republican Party of Florida. The charity's goal is to keep families off public assistance by connecting them with churches and aid groups. Shifting gears, Uber began rolling out live video streaming on teen ride accounts this week, allowing parents to watch their kids' trip through the driver's camera. The new old tech guy, Chuck Palm, has that story.
2: Teen safety online has been in the news a lot lately. And if your teen uses Uber, this is a feature you might be interested in. Uber has had teen accounts since 2023. Your kid gets a ride and you get a map and alerts. But as of Tuesday, you can now watch the ride. Uber has switched on live video streaming for their teen accounts. It's running in 9 markets, including Atlanta, Cleveland, and Rhode Island. It's going nationwide in the next few weeks. And the feed comes off the driver's selfie camera, so you're looking at the front seat and whatever is behind it. Once the ride starts, you get a notification that a video is available. And if you tap in, the driver gets told, and so does your kid. Only the account that's linked to the teen can watch. And when the ride ends, Uber says the video is gone. Not for the driver, not for your kid, not for you. But here's two things that nobody has asked. Uber says the stream is encrypted, but TechCrunch asked whether that means it's end-to-end encrypted and whether Uber itself can see it. They decline to answer. Another loophole, if your kid picks up a friend, that friend is on the camera too, and there's no opt-out. I recommend you use this feature, but I still want answers. Visit thenewoldtechguy.com. I'm Chuck Palm.
1: 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Here's Robert Workman.
3: Chris Sale went the distance on a five-hitter as the Braves shut out the Dodgers 1-0 for a three-game sweep in the clash of NL division leaders, each game decided by just one run. The lefty struck out 11 and lowered his ERA to 2.06. That's the second-best mark in the majors. His catcher Drake Baldwin's homer on the first pitch from Yoshinobu Yamamoto in the bottom of the first provided all the scoring. Dodger manager Dave Roberts.
4: Baldwin hits a homer, and that's all they did to threaten, and that's baseball. But I think total body of work, Yoshi was fantastic.
3: Elsewhere, the Brewers battered the Mets 8-2. ERA leader Jacob Mizorowski took a no-hitter into the fifth, wound up allowing two hits and two runs as his ERA skyrocketed to 1.73. Jackson Chourio homered twice and drove in four for the team with the best record in baseball. Astros rocked the Yankees 5-1, long balls from Christian Walker and Jeremy Pena. Houston leads the AL West. New York is the top American League wild card. Royals romped over the Blue Jays 13-2, a five-hit day for Jack Caglione with a tater and six ribs. That is a balanced meal. Wins for the Cardinals, Giants, and Nationals. The final week of the NFL preseason kicked off last night. The Browns blasted the Patriots. Dylan Gabriel with three TD passes as he tries to make the club. Bills held off the Steelers rookie head coach Joe Brady 3-0 in his first preseason. Rams dodged the Chargers to go 3-0, and the 49ers ripped the Raiders. Heisman winner Fernando Mendoza with another tough night in Vegas, sacked twice, and he threw an interception. Roster cutdowns are due Sunday at 6 p.m. Eastern. That's Friday Sports.
1: Thank you, sir. It's 7 till. When we return on America in the Morning, among the stories we're covering next, Dolly, a storm is brewing, and what's new in theaters after these messages.
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0: It's 5 till. America in the Morning continues. She's getting some, but certainly not all. Actress Blake Lively has been awarded just over $400,000 in attorney's fees and costs associated with the high-profile legal battle between her and Justin Baldoni. Lively sought to recover more than $8 million in attorney's fees and other expenses, which Baldoni's lawyers argued was so inflated the court should deny the claim altogether or reduce it. Lively sued Baldoni and his production company in 2024, accusing Baldoni's team of launching a targeted smear campaign intended to harm her reputation after she spoke up about alleged sexual harassment. The case was settled in May. There's a new tropical storm in the Atlantic, and its name is Dolly. Coincidence? Correspondent Donna Warder reports.
1: A tropical storm named Dolly has formed in the Atlantic Ocean, but there is no connection to Dolly Parton, who died this week. Storm systems are named by procedures set by the World Meteorological Organization, and the list of names are reused every 6 years. For the Atlantic region, the lists are alphabetical and alternate male and female names. Dolly is the fourth named storm for the 2026 Atlantic hurricane season. The storm is far from land, and there are no coastal watches or warnings in effect, but for forecasters say Dolly could dump heavy rain on the Leeward Islands Saturday and Sunday, and on the Virgin Islands, Puerto Rico, Haiti, and the Dominican Republic Sunday and Monday. I'm Donna Warder.
0: At the movies this weekend, the coyote from Looney Tunes is heading to court in this new family film. Entertainment reporter Kevin Carr takes a sneak peek.
2: After almost being buried and later resurrected, Coyote vs. Acme has finally seen the light of day. The story follows Wile E. Coyote as he hires a two-bit lawyer in Albuquerque to sue the Acme Corporation.
3: Have you been horribly injured by a product made by the Acme Corporation?
2: As they dig deeper into the case, they uncover a conspiracy that puts the entire cartoon world in danger.
4: Acme has knowingly been making dangerous products.
2: As popular as the Looney Tunes are, they have struggled in the modern box office. However, this film managed to hit the sweet spot between whimsical comedy and cartoon real-world interaction.
5: So, what is up, Doc?
2: The movie stays true to the authentic characters without playing too much into campy explanations. And the slapstick comedy makes me chuckle like a kid again watching Saturday morning cartoons.
6: You're looking at the guy who is taking on the biggest corporation in the world.
2: The movie is self-aware by targeting a massive conglomerate, but I don't think that's why Warner Brothers tried to bury it. That was just pure greed.
4: These companies think they can do whatever they want. We're sick of it.
2: Still, the David versus Goliath story works for an audience who is primarily the little guy.
7: He's one of the most hardworking people I've ever met.
2: Coyote vs. Acme is a much-needed breath of fresh air in this cynical world.
5: I'm here for the pantsless modeling gig.
2: Coyote vs. Acme gets 4 giant cartoon mallets out of 5. I'm Kevin Carr, and that's the way I see it.
0: That's our show for today, Friday, August 28th, 2026. America in the Morning is produced by Jeff McKay. I'm John Trout. This is Westwood One.
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10: Breaking news this hour from Town Hall. I'm Rich Thomason. The crisis continues to unfold along Nepal's border with Tibet, where rescuers work to locate survivors of the devastating flooding, the mud and debris slide that claimed more than 500 lives and has left well over 1,000 people missing.
11: At Nepal's Rasuwa Hydro Power Plant, rescues pull out survivors caked in dark brown mud, and helicopters lift stranded people to safety after catastrophic floods on the Nepal-China border. While in Nuwakot, an official announces a flood warning on a handheld megaphone, saying, "Flood is coming to Rasuwa Gadi. Do not go forward. Move backwards. Stay away from the river." Nepal and China are racing to respond Friday after the flooding killed more than 470 people and left more than 1,500 missing. I'm Charles Tillidesma.
10: President Trump's effort to prevent fraud in voting by mail has been put on hold.
12: A federal judge is again blocking President Trump's executive order on mail ballots from being implemented, this time for 2 weeks. Comes about a week before the first ballots are due to be sent out for November's midterm elections. The Trump administration's rule effectively says the Postal Service will not deliver mail ballots unless states provide a list of voters who should receive them and format the envelopes in a particular way. The case could be appealed back to the Supreme Court just days after the justices handed down a procedural decision allowing the administration to move ahead. I'm Ben Thomas.
10: Jurors in the Lindsey Clancy murder trial due to resume deliberation shortly. Clancy, the Massachusetts mother, charged with first-degree murder and the strangulation deaths of her three young children. She claims to have suffered postpartum psychosis. Wall Street ahead of this morning's opening bell, and Dow futures are up 107 points. NASDAQ futures down 36. S&P futures 8 points higher. More on these stories, townhall.com.
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10: Norway's got a brand new king.
14: Crown Prince Haakon has ascended to the throne following the death of his father, King Harald V. His daughter becomes Crown Princess Ingrid Alexandra and heir to the throne. The role of Norwegian monarch is largely symbolic as the power lies within an elected parliament, but the country's royal family retains celebrity and role in promoting the wealthy nation across the world. The 53-year-old Haakon's tasks will include stabilizing the Scandinavian country's monarchy and the royal family's popularity after his wife's past contacts with deceased sex offender Jeffrey Epstein and his stepson's sexual assault conviction. Bernie Bennett reporting.
10: Congo government figures show that the fastest growing Ebola outbreak in history has spread to two new health zones in eastern Congo. The outbreak has recorded 5,794 confirmed cases, including 2,786 deaths, as it spreads at an unprecedented speed in Congo. News and analysis, townhall.com. More cases of lettuce-related illness in places that hadn't seen it till now.
15: The Food and Drug Administration says the outbreak now involves 20 states and more than 11,400 people. The new states are Georgia, Tennessee, and Texas. Federal regulators have focused their investigation on lettuce from a farm in central Mexico operated by Taylor Farms. The FDA says its inspectors are on site and continue to test and investigate its practices. Cyclospora is a microscopic parasite that causes watery diarrhea. I'm Lisa Dwyer.
10: Amid the ongoing trade flap with Canada, President Trump says he is renaming Lake Ontario Lake America. The executive order's been signed, updating the body of water's official name, at least on the American side of the border. Canada is having none of it, saying the lake's name will remain what it has been for hundreds of years. More on these stories, townhall.com.
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25: Si, senor.
24: A dimly lit room deep within the bowels of the Armstrong and Getty Communications compound. And hey, y'all, today we're toiling under the title of the show, Poopy Water is the New Atomic Bomb. The nation is moving to make our infrastructure much more impervious to cyber attacks from our enemies.
25: Mm.
24: They might not try to kill us with giant bombs, but instead, turn out our lights and poopify our water.
26: Which is not a bad plan.
24: Evil bastards. Alternate title.
27: People matter.
24: That's right, that's Secretary of State. Alternate title, Article 5 is still alive, so cut the jive. At least that's what the head of the CIA would have said if he were Sly Stone or Rick James.
26: If they sent Lamont Sanford over to Moscow, you have to be old to understand that one.
24: Exactly.
26: Yeah.
24: I almost went with Miles Davis in your honor. I know you're a fan. Cut the jive.
26: How y'all doing? Jury still deliberating in the Lindsey Clancy trial. I thought we might have a verdict today to talk about, but we do not. And I guess in that state, they do it on Saturdays, too. So if they don't come up with a verdict today, they could tomorrow. And from, you've been on juries. I've never made it to the jury because of the way I look. I mean, they look at me and they think, we can't. That's, shouldn't he be over in that seat for
24: Is
26: some
24: he
26: reason?
24: Look at his face. It's very murdery.
26: But I guess a lot of times they get verdicts on Fridays because everybody either out loud says it or just kind of subconsciously, it's the end of the week. Do we want to come back on Monday again or do we want to go back to our regular lives, which you've interrupted for one week to 2 years now, and I can see why there would be pressure to try to come up with them. But they don't have that there because they work on Saturdays, so who knows?
24: Yeah, you're right, because there is a feeling of, all right, we're kind of going around in circles here. We've got a hard stop. Let's bear down.
26: Yeah.
24: Although I must emphasize, as I do every time this topic comes up, the most shocking, interesting, horrifying aspect of serving on multiple juries for me has been every time so far I've run into people who do not have the capacity for rational thought. They are swayed by their emotions, their prejudices, what the last person said, or they float through the world in a cloud of confusion because they're not very bright. And I didn't hate them for it, but it was certainly not. I mean, I can think of a couple specific examples, but I thought, oh my gosh, how do we approach this? What do we do with this person? And it can suck a lot of time.
26: So instead of 12 Angry Men, there should be a movie called Four Simpletons or something? Four Dumb Men?
24: Three Angry Men, Three Angry Women, about three irrational people and three dimwits.
26: The movie 12 Angry Men, which I've never actually seen, a classic, I'm told, men. Did we not have women on juries back in the day? And when did that change?
24: That's correct. They're too emotional. That's right.
26: God, you'd never get out of there, blah, blah, blah, blah.
24: I don't. That's a great question.
26: You're kind of required that you say, oh, you guys, or F off.
27: Oh, you guys.
26: Or F off, or something.
27: Both of you F off.
26: tattoo standard for womanhood.
24: I'm sorry. Whenever we're speaking for myself, we went too far. You're right.
15: Yeah, we did.
26: See the balance there?
15: I was stuck in silence because I was so offended. That's what that was.
1: You were giving the silent treatment.
15: Uh-huh. Yeah. You know what you did.
26: Did they actually not have women on juries back in the day?
24: I'm sure that was the case. Yeah.
26: I wonder when that changed.
24: I don't know. Women have had the vote since 1918, unfortunately.
26: Chat GPT that for me, okay? Because I'd never thought about that before.
15: Women were allowed on juries gradually across the United States starting in 1898.
26: Oh, okay.
15: First state, Utah.
26: Congratulations, Utah.
24: Well done. Way to lead the way, Utah, as you so often do.
26: But anyway, so no verdict in that trial. That's one thing we're keeping our eye on. I'll tell you what, it's Friday, so I don't want to go into this very long, but I was watching some of the Nepal videos, and as horrific as they were, I was fine for it didn't occur to me why until after I crossed the line. That one video that we were all watching on Wednesday, I guess, where the far off shot, you see all the people running from that building and then they just get obliterated. Mm-hmm. I guess because it was far enough away, I couldn't make out individual people or faces. I was able to watch that, but I saw a video yesterday. Did you see the one where they're all standing on that? It's like a dock, and it's close enough to see their faces. And then when that one happened, it was just rough. And I thought, all right, that's enough of that. Now I'm into horror porn to watch any more of these. I mean, I was kind of justifying it with, I mean, it is one of the most amazing weather phenomenons or whatever you want to call it, natural disasters I've ever seen. But man, you had all these people, they thought they were safe, so they escaped up to this dock, and everybody's on this dock watching the flood, and then it comes from behind and it just obviously killed every single one of them. And I mean, you're looking right at them, and then all the other people yelling, oh my god, in their whatever language that is, Nepalese.
24: Sure, whatever. Michael, I know you like to keep a diary of the show. Could you make a note that Mr. Armstrong started the Friday show with child murder and natural disaster that claims thousands of lives? Just, you know, setting a tone.
1: It has been noted.
26: It was a jury update and an affirmation of me not being a sociopath. Because I don't want to watch people die. And
24: I stand by my slanders.
26: It's weird that we do now. We didn't used to. And now it's common. And I saw somebody on somewhere CNN, there was a conversation about it, where some like older person said, I just saw someone die on CNN. What is going on here? Yeah, you didn't used to do that. Didn't used to happen.
24: Yeah. And I don't want to come off as fancier than thou. Too late, shouts the audience.
26: 5,000 bottle wine cellar, like Gavin Newsom?
24: No, not in that way. That's too much unless you're an investor and wholesaler. Anyway, it used to be that sort of kind of base prurient, whatever word you want to use, like horror porn stuff, was relegated to what in England, and it's a delightful name, but they would call the penny dreadfuls. The very tabloidy tales of death and crime and sex and the rest of it. And a respectable person from, you know, even like your middle class up would never be caught dead with one in their hand because it's just, it's terrible. It's embarrassing to be a fan of the penny dreadfuls. That's for the lower classes.
26: Oh, just, interesting. Culturally.
24: Yeah, I just...
26: So does that mean
24: the grim fascination with watching people die? I don't think is an example of being sophisticated or have like a great conscience.
26: No, it's not a movement in the right direction. And maybe worse, it's just like doesn't affect people. It just hasn't. It doesn't even register. Oh, look at all those people die. It's a nothing for some reason because we're so used to screens, I guess. I don't know.
24: It's kind of fun and exciting.
26: Yeah. The whole screen thing. We should start the show officially and kind of reset. You are right. Joe is right. I can't argue with the point that I brought the show down on a Friday. I ruined the party. We got the daiquiri machine going. Strawberry daiquiris. And this is not the mood. I show up to your party Friday afternoon, barbecue and everything. Hey, you watching the murder trial? The woman? Oh, you don't know about it? This woman, she took her kids.
24: Yeah, yeah, and everybody's like murmuring to each other.
26: Who is that guy?
24: Would it be weird to leave already? I mean, I don't want to be hurtful, but...
26: What if we help move the whole barbecue to your house when he goes to the bathroom?
24: Oh, God, now he's talking about dead Nepalese people.
26: When he goes to the bathroom, let's move the whole barbecue to your house. We won't tell him. When he comes out, everybody will be gone.
24: All right. A lot to talk about today. A lot of good stuff.
26: I'm Jack Armstrong. There's the daiquiri machine right there. I like the ice crushed really small. I'm Jack Armstrong. He's Joe Getty on this Friday. This is our anniversary, by the way. We got to talk about that, right? Isn't that, Michael? Isn't that our anniversary today?
1: Yeah, in 3 days.
26: Oh, I thought it was today.
24: It's the 31st.
26: August 28th, the year 2026, we are Armstrong and Getty, and we approve of this program.
24: We'll have an exciting preview of our anniversary coming up. Here we go officially now. According to FCC rules and regs, the show starts at mark.
2: I've never had this happen before. Oh, jeez. All right, let me get it together real quick.
26: You know what's interesting about that? Yeah. In the context of the conversation we were having, it sounded like crying to me if I didn't know what that was. It's often hard to tell laughing from crying.
24: Makes you stop and think.
26: We've probably all had the experience where somebody is like laughing so hard we can't really tell like what's going on with them. And then you find out it's humor. Okay. Oh, you're laughing.
24: Right. And often if you are amused enough, tears flow from your eyes.
26: Yeah. Hey, God, what's up with that?
24: Go figure.
26: Anyway, that's a tiny little clip of something that Michael's been trying to get us to play all week long. It's like his favorite clip of the week of some news anchor or something losing his S. And we never got to it, so we will get to it today, all right? I'm told it's fantastic.
24: All right, then.
26: That's good. So we got headlines on the way. We got clips of the week. We got lots of news to get to. I hope you can stay here.
20: Armstrong and Getty.
26: Hey, Armstrong and Getty here. And if you're up before dawn and still at it when the sun goes down, you've got the kind of grit that made this country great.
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1: They're just discussing Trump's personality and how unflappable he is, while at the same time being easily flapped by the most minor comment. But he keeps on keeping up. It's an interesting trait that some of it I would like to have. Not all of it, certainly. Anyway, we'll have to talk about that later.
2: I would say inflexible, not unflappable. Similar, but...
1: Yeah, I don't know. I don't know. The ability to just keep trying and powering through. Obviously, everything can be taken to an extreme that is a negative.
2: In general, it's a lovely quality, and we're all a mix of good and bad qualities. But I would, you know, the counter to that, and again, I'm not disputing the truth of what you say, just since we're talking about Trump, the inability to recognize that doing what you do is harming you and others, and to keep doing it makes
1: separate,
2: you...
1: Yeah. That's a separate personality trait. We're talking about the post he put out yesterday. He actually posted this about him being the greatest president, greatest Republican of all time. Beneath him, Lincoln and who else? And Reagan. So it's
2: also just the greatest president of all time.
1: He started, it was like a tournament. So he started with the best Republicans, and it was a pyramid
2: tournament.
1: And
2: yes.
1: Right below him, Lincoln and Reagan, and then atop him, a certain personality type that would ever say that. Even if you thought it, you wouldn't do it. But that's not him, man.
2: I'm glad you're amused. I really am. Super. The polls say people are decreasingly amused, but... We all get a say in this great country, thanks to the First Amendment.
1: I'm increasingly amused by all kinds of crazy things that happen in the world. What are you going
2: to
1: do?
2: It's probably a good way to be. Let's figure out who's reporting what. It's the lead story with Katie Green. Katie!
3: All right, the head networks are talking about the awful flood. ABC, hundreds dead as nearly 1,000 remain missing in massive Nepal-Tibet flood. NBC, scientists say that glacier collapse that caused the Nepal floods is most likely linked to thawing permafrost. And CNN, survivors say Nepal-China flooding hit like a tsunami.
2: Yeah. Hey, Europe, why don't you commit economic suicide again in the name of climate change? Because that's the only thing that's happened, really.
1: Ice ages end. What are you going to do? To the thing. So it was a 140-foot wall of water going 40 miles an hour that had fallen a mile.
2: Yeah.
1: That's really quite amazing.
3: From the New York Times. 6 months in, Iran's regime stands, U.S. goals remain unmet.
1: Whose headline was that?
3: New York Times.
1: Ah, come on. Yes. You're putting a negative spin, a negative accurate spin on what's going on.
2: Well, yeah, goals are unmet. They're in progress. Here I am defending the administration. The squeeze, the economic squeeze. We've got to wait and see. A friend of mine, and I got to admit, I rolled my eyes a little bit. A day after it was announced, the what was it called? The economic D-Day? I said, how do you think that's going so far? I said, it's a long time will tell. Time, New York Times. It's right in your name.
3: From the Washington Post. New survey says most Americans have turned against police cameras that track license plates.
2: I'm not sure where this conversation is going to end, but I'm very happy that it's being had.
1: I don't like that they managed to do it before we had this conversation. That's what bothers me.
2: Yeah, sure. Mm-hmm.
3: From Breitbart, Dolly Parton recorded a secret song that will be locked away until her 100th birthday.
1: All right, good plan.
2: All right. Who's making money off of that plan?
3: Hollywood Reporter. Intense Six Flags coaster X2 closed after two riders suffer brain hemorrhages.
2: It's a little too much.
1: Have I told my Worlds of Fun getting my brains bashed in story before riding the roller coaster? I should tell that sometime. Horrifying. Later.
3: Also horrifying, from the New York Post, 300-pound lioness and cub reportedly on the loose in central Indiana.
1: I thought you were going to say on the GLP-1.
2: I was going to say there's no need to list her weight in a news story. The gal's a little beefy for a lioness.
1: On the loose where?
3: In Indiana.
1: Oh, okay. Isn't that where they have the monkeys loose? Was that Indiana?
2: That was South Carolina, I think.
3: Oh, yeah, you're
2: although,
3: right.
2: Although, you know, there are loose monkeys now and again. Perhaps I'm forgetting the Indiana incident.
1: Man, if you had monkeys loose and lions loose, just open the curtains, lock the doors, and get some popcorn, man.
2: I'm going to saw the roof off my SUV and start doing safaris through Indiana. People with their big long-lensed cameras and stuff.
3: Study finds 82% of Americans say they are living their life on autopilot.
1: What does that mean?
3: Not a whole lot changes. They're just kind of going day to day doing the same thing.
1: And is that supposed to be a bad thing? Or I need more on this.
3: Yeah. And finally, the Babylon Bee. Hassan Piker says anyone trying to twist his words as anti-Semitic is a dirty lying Jew.
1: I like that one.
2: It's about right. Yeah, he's desperately trying now to cover his tracks and cover up the things he said in the primary. And I get everybody taxed to the center, but in his case, he's an Islamist. So that's going to be a little tougher.
1: Did you see the clip of El Sayed? And he's riding in a van with Piker and they're having a conversation with some other people about the media trying to hold you to things you said and how wrong it is. We'll have to play that. It's really interesting. I didn't quite get it. I tweeted it out, but I didn't quite understand what he was up to. But it's an interesting way of looking at it. He was just outraged that the media holds you to things you said. Don't they understand the purpose is the...
2: Wow. Okay, no, I'm unfamiliar with that. I look forward to hearing
1: it. Yeah, we'll see what you think of that. We're going to get to clips of the week coming up a little bit, and then we will move into the news of the day. That's the way we do things around here. And if you miss a segment, you can get the podcast, Armstrong and Getty On Demand, wherever you find podcasts. You should subscribe.
2: Yeah,
1: then you'll get
2: that's right. Mm-hmm. Yeah.
4: Armstrong and Getty.
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8: With SRN News, I'm Rich Thomason in Washington. The international search and rescue effort goes on along the Nepal-Tibet border, devastated by catastrophic flooding. The death toll tops 500. Well over 1,000 people are still unaccounted for. Federal judge again blocking President Trump's attempt to guard against fraud in voting by mail. An appeal is expected. Full speed ahead on building the White House ballroom and security complex. President Trump has posted photos of the progress on his Truth Social page. We've known it as Lake Ontario, but now presidential decree has renamed it Lake America. President Trump ordering the change amid the trade dispute with Canada. Canadians insist it is and always will be known as Lake Ontario. On Wall Street, stocks opening mixed this morning. More details at srnnews.com.
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13: Hi, registered pharmacist Ben Fuchs here. I've been studying healthy bodies for 35 years, and what I've got to tell you may shock and surprise you, but if you listen up, it may change your life. I've seen a lot of patients reverse their health challenges, but no reversal was more dramatic than that of a severely depressed patient named Jody. I'd been studying up on nutrients for mental health, and one day Jody came into the pharmacy expecting to get her script refilled, but after talking to me for a few minutes, she left without her prescription medication, deciding to try a somewhat unknown nutritional supplement instead. It was called SAM-E. Within a week of starting on SAM-E, Jody's depressive symptoms had improved so much, she immediately started weaning herself off her meds, which she eventually completely got off of. Now, I'm not saying that SAM-E cures depression or anything else, but the undeniable fact is that it can be a very important supplement for a lot of mental health issues, including anxiety, bipolar disorder, and depression. SAM-E is an important element involved in the production of stress management hormones and for the health of the brain and the nervous system. SAM-E is also important for helping keep the insulation on nerve cells healthy and intact. This insulation, which is called myelin, is essential for keeping the conduction of electrical energy flowing smoothly throughout the nervous system. Movement disorders, nerve pain, impaired vision, numbness, muscle weakness, weak bladder control, even paralysis can all be examples of health issues that can be associated with myelin problems. SAM-E is made in the body, so it's not really essential, but nutritionists say it's conditionally essential, meaning you don't absolutely have to use it, but taking a daily 400 milligram capsule might be helpful, especially if you're dealing with nervous system or mental health challenges. 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
1: I need a body man. I'd really like to have a body man. Maybe we can add a couple of more stations and I could justify it financially to have a body man. But
2: now, is that somebody, a henchman who hides the bodies after you've done your worst or what?
1: I know that you know. It's, you know, rich and famous and powerful, like Trump's got one. It's got that woman, I think, that was in the news for the last week or so. You're just somebody that follows you everywhere you go that has all your stuff, like your phone charger and your hair stuff. And if you're a woman, your makeup and just the things you need, and your pills if you wear, use them or whatever. I need a body man. It'd be very, very handy. I'll explain why in a moment with a behind-the-scenes glimpse of the show.
2: So among me already. Mm-hmm. I'm going to get one. Probably a foreigner who will work for less than an American. I'll fake up an H-1B visa.
1: I need somebody who speaks English, obviously.
2: Oh, yeah. Well, some foreigners do. That's what I'm told. Anyway, let's take a fond look back at the week that was. It's Cow Clips of the Week.
3: It's Cow.
4: They call it Cow.
3: Clips of the Week. It's Cow.
5: Jurors heard from 84 witnesses as prosecutors sought to prove that Lindsay Clancy murdered her three children.
6: This young lady did nothing wrong in her life. She was a nurse, a daughter, a wife, and a darn good mother.
7: The majority of people believe that Lindsay Clancy is not criminally responsible.
8: President Trump has now imposed a 50% tariff on about $20 billion in Canadian goods.
9: I have a lot of real estate on my ass, so he has a lot of room to kiss my ass.
10: Meta agreeing to pay up to $18 billion in a landmark deal.
11: Meta has agreed to set a default daily time limit of 2 hours.
12: Rescue teams in Nepal are in a race against time as they search for any survivors.
13: The mystery under the streets of New York after three men were captured on video climbing out of the New York City sewer system.
14: I'd like to propose that Los Angeles consider a pilot program for free hygienic sexual relief clinics.
15: This is the first known time John Ratcliffe has visited Moscow as CIA director.
2: Well, that went well.
1: It ended in an odd way. And that was Clips of the Week.
2: Everybody have the slightest idea?
16: I was told we had a problem with the clip.
1: Oh, thank you. Thank you for that. Michael, thanks for jumping in with a quick...
2: The plain speaking Michelangelo. okay, never mind.
1: Like if I trip and fall down, I'll stand up and say, I tripped and fell down there.
2: Well, I'd like to apologize on behalf of the entire crew for that debacle.
1: I just ran into your car. Yes, you did.
2: Yes, I hit it with mine. Look, you have dents in yours. Yes.
1: You're going to complain about this. But back to the Clancy trial where they're in the deliberation right now. Mm-hmm. What do you suppose the... Because he had to think this out. You don't just, like, do your closing arguments off the top of your head.
2: We're talking about the defense attorney here?
1: Yeah. Why did he say she was a good mom? How did he think that would land? I know a way it lands to me is like, what the hell are you talking about?
2: Well, to build a case that it had to be a complete psychological freak out. Because she was a good mom all along. You could see it. She was had an enormous record as a good mom. Then all of a sudden she snapped.
1: Yeah,
2: because the opposite is, sure, she was verbally and physically abusive to her children and neglectful as well, but she wouldn't kill them. They're
1: I don't feel like
2: the opposite of that.
1: I don't feel like those are the only choices. There's all kinds of people in prison, I think, based on, you know, my observance of life. You lived a kind of regular life your whole life, and then you snapped and did something really awful, and now you're in prison. Happens. You just kind of were, you know, you lost your mind or you were drunk or whatever.
2: Mm-hmm.
1: And now you did something really, really awful. I'm not sure how good you were last year makes any difference.
2: It does if you're building the case that she had a psychological break.
1: Right. That, I wonder, though, that's why I brought it up. Was he swinging for the fences? Because I think if you're that crowd that was wearing the pink shirts gathered outside the courtroom and whatever percentage of America buys that thing, we were talking about that the other day and we're not sure. Didn't we come to the conclusion we think it's overwhelmingly the other way, even though it's been portrayed somewhat as lots and lots and lots of people are sympathetic?
2: Yeah, I suspect so, just instinctively. You can't have people killing their children. Yeah.
1: But I feel like he's swinging for the fences in that. If you were leaning that direction or kind of feeling that way, like that crowd, that would really land with them. She was a good mom, and then, you know, this happened. That would really land with them. It doesn't land with me. I don't know. And any jurors were thinking, that's a bunch of crap. So I only guess we'll see what happens when they come back. And then, you know, various jurors will go on shows and that sort of stuff and describe their thinking, I suppose, as happens in these high-profile cases.
2: Yeah, it's funny. I see it exactly the opposite. I think that's the only strategy. The only possibility for why she killed her children is she had a massive psychotic break. It's the only reason I'm giving you my closing argument.
1: How does it fit in with her sitting there stone-faced in the courtroom?
2: They've had to stop the trial multiple times because she's just weeping and inconsolable.
1: I didn't know that because I haven't been following it that closely. But so she has. Okay, well, that makes more sense. Every time I see her on TV, I think, how are you listening to the story of how you drowned or suffocated your kids to death and just sitting there watching it? But you're saying she couldn't always handle it. I think that's a point in her favor in terms of the argument that it was a momentary something or other.
2: Yeah, yeah.
1: But she got emotional.
2: Yeah.
1: Because how would you?
2: It nudges it in that direction.
1: How would you not? Oh, my God. Anyway, if the verdict comes down, obviously we'll get to it while we're on the air. This is kind of a promo for something we're doing on the Armstrong and Getty Show, the reason why I want to have a body man. As we've mentioned a couple of times, we're going to start putting portions of the show and maybe all of the show at some point on YouTube, like a lot of shows do. And so we have installed cameras all over the place and fancy TV lights and all that sort of stuff. And we're trying to get all that nailed down. And when's go time? 2032? Is that what we're thinking? 2032, we'll finally be able to go on YouTube. And
2: it'll something like that.
1: Change everybody's lives for the good. My biggest concern with the TV lighting and everything like that is the red bulbous nose I have, like I'm W.C. Fields. Mm-hmm. And so I got a brand new...
2: Or the great, the vaunted, the beloved Rudolph, the reindeer of yore.
1: Yeah, exactly, like Rudolph. I could light your sleigh one day.
2: That's right. The moral of that story, of course, you should belittle people who are different until they can do something for you. And then you should accept them.
1: Oh, my God. Unless they can do something extraordinarily helpful... Continue to make fun of the problem they have that is no fault of their own.
2: Exactly.
1: Is the point of Rudolph the Red-Nosed Reindeer.
2: Yes.
1: Anyway, I did some grokking around, and I bought the super expensive, like they use on movie sets, get rid of your red nose cream.
2: Ah.
1: And so if I had my body man, he would carry that around all the time, and I'm trying that out on the TV lights today to see if they can make things any better.
2: Excellent.
1: Otherwise, I'll be so self-conscious I won't even be able to talk.
2: Wow. That's well, gosh, maybe is there...

0: time. And when I wasn't staring at her face, I was thinking of it. Hmm. And after a year or two, she pointed out, yeah, I've got this flaw. And I'm like, what? Yeah, I guess. I never noticed it.
1: Isn't that horrible that we do that to ourselves?
0: Yeah, I know. Let it go. Let it go. Let it go.
1: Yeah, I tried to tell my kids, but of course it's tough to tell teenagers. Nobody's thinking about that or noticing that or whatever.
0: Right, right. So before we plunge on to the news of the day, a word from our friends at Incogni. You know, this is a little grimish, but it's true. You know that murderous guy who assassinated a Minnesota lawmaker and her husband in their own home? When they searched the guy's car, they found a notebook with a handwritten list of 11 websites, but they weren't like weapons sites. They were data brokers. And that's how he got, you know, the home address. And it's amazing. It's there with your phone number, your family's names, even a photo of your front door. What the hell?
1: First time I ever used one of those people search sites a couple of years back for something, I was like, wow. I can, for like $2, get all this information about somebody. That's disturbing. Your information is out there, too. 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And they keep it off the web.
0: 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Because the next time a stranger searches your name, let them find nothing. Bastards.
1: Like, I've known a couple of tall, attractive women in my life who walk around hunched over their whole lives because they're so self-conscious about being tall. I'm like, really? Seems like an asset to me, but it's just horrible that we do this to ourselves.
0: Well, and in the case of a lot of gals, and I know this partly from raising a couple and talking to their friends and hearing them talk, if you have that self-consciousness in adolescence, it's tough to shake off. It's like a lifetime process of shaking that off for a lot of people.
1: Well, and it only takes, you know, maybe one person in your life to ever comment on something to stick in your head for the rest of your life. Like John Mulaney, the comedian, always says, a 13-year-old has an amazing talent for picking out the exact same thing you're most self-conscious about and calling you on it. And that is true.
0: Brutal.
1: Mm-hmm.
0: Brutal. Yeah, not good. So one thing we haven't talked much about is what they're calling the, is it the merry-go-round? The AI flywheel, where NVIDIA, for instance, that sells the best chips around and zillions of them, are actually lending money to tech startups and AI companies so they can afford to buy those chips. Meanwhile, investing in other companies to help get them up and running to buy their own chips. And their cash position is so amazingly strong, they can get away with it for now. But it's House of Cards is the wrong metaphor, but it's an interesting economic model, I'll say that.
1: Certainly. I've heard people use the actual term, I don't remember what it was, but some sort of circular investing thing that we could all do. And then, like, on paper, it would look a certain way. Like, if I gave you $1 million, and then you give $1 million to Michael, and then he gives it to me, and we just keep going around like that, you could have that on the books in a certain way that it looks really great for all of us, but we're not really doing anything.
0: Right. If we invested in a bunch of businesses that would invest, that would advertise heavily on the Armstrong and Getty show, and that was our revenue, and we began to depend on that revenue, and whether those businesses turn out to be strong enough to survive on their own is the open question with the AI stuff.
1: Right. And if that ever falls apart, like you said the other day, boy, don't check your 401k the day after that. Holy
0: crap. I was going to say, luckily the world economy isn't supported entirely by that. Oh, wait. Yes, it is.
1: By like five companies, the entire. Oh,
0: to a significant extent, yeah.
1: Yeah. Okay, we got mailbag on the way. Stay here.
2: Armstrong and Getty.
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1: Did Ron DeSantis misappropriate funds and send them to a family charity and do one of those Gavin Newsom types of things? That was a story that broke yesterday. Apparently what we do now in America is we release grand jury testimony even if nobody is charged so that they then have to defend themselves. Mm-hmm. That's apparently a new thing that we're going to do ever since the Epstein files, and that's what's happening here, and we'll get into that in an hour or two.
2: As we warned you would happen. Here's your freedom-loving quote of the day. Continuing our series on progress, I love this. I've heard it in various forms. This is attributed to Ernie Hemingway. Never confuse movement with action.
1: Oh.
2: I've heard it, you know, all motion is not action.
1: You know, that's what Claude told me yesterday is one of my flaws. We teased this yesterday. Went to my chatbot threads and said, what are my character defects or my my flaws? And it laid them all out. We need to talk about that later. It's pretty interesting. You should try it yourself if you have any chatbot threads.
2: And one more quote I liked about progress. I'm not sure to what extent I agree with this, but I sure loved reading Robert Heinlein through the years, a great science fiction writer and thinker. Progress isn't made by early risers. It's made by lazy men trying to find easier ways to do something. I think it's probably both, honestly. But that is an interesting perspective. People saying this is too hard. Got to be an easier way to do this. That has been one of the great drivers of human progress.
1: No doubt.
2: And why not?
1: My progress.
2: Right, yeah, mailbag. You never write. Drop us a note, mailbag@armstrongandgetty.com. Sarah in Kentucky writes, guys, thank you. I was glad to hear the discussion of Dolly Parton's positive effect in the world. It's worth noting and emulating. And as with the scientific butterfly effect, I hope her influence continues to grow in magnitude. It's actually driven to remind myself of the particulars of the butterfly effect. That small changes in the starting point of a complex system can lead to massive, unpredictable results down the road. Take care that they're positive.
1: I think a fair number of people picked up on the fact that Dolly Parton was so beloved because she was nice to everyone her whole life.
2: Yeah. Uh-huh.
1: And that maybe that would work for me.
2: Well, let's get off the niceness. I'm already bored, Tom in SoCal, with what I called when I wrote back to him the email of the day.
1: Cool.
2: Given the state of immigration in this country, I believe the poem by Emma Lazarus on the base of the Statue of Liberty needs an update. Let's start with the most famous line. Give me your tired, your poor, your huddled masses yearning to breathe free. For this, I offer the following. Give me your entitled, your corrupt, your coddled asses yearning to get stuff for free.
1: Wow. yearning to get stuff for free. That's pretty
2: Tom
1: good.
2: Tom in SoCal for the win.
1: That's pretty good.
2: Well done. How about this? Similarly cynical, Kevin, the Texas Marine. With a more positive outlook on the Palestinian Authority's method of using October 7th as a math teaching tool. We talked about this, I believe, late-ish in the show yesterday.
1: Horrific.
2: If you missed it, grab the podcast, Armstrong and Getty On Demand. Yeah, literally, Muhammad killed 7 Jews on the first day. If he kept it up, how many Jews would he kill over a full week?
1: Oh, my God.
2: That was for third graders. Yeah, that's what they're learning. Anyway. Kevin the Texas Marine writes, at least their kids are learning math. Kids here in the U.S. aren't. At least our kids know more about pronouns, though. Let's see. Keep K-B-U-T-T-S-A-S-F-E. Keep blowing up those test scores and slaughtering final exams.
1: If each drag show in town had 7 dancers on a Friday night, and there are 6 drag shows, how many drag queens would you have?
2: Well played, sir. Well played. Let's see, a couple things we were talking about recently. Frank in Idaho, who also almost went to law school, so he's an authority on the law, says, since the defense attorneys in the Clancy trial requested a lesser charge of manslaughter being included, isn't that an admission that they agree she could be legally responsible and undermine all arguing they've been doing that she's not legally responsible? If she had a psychotic break, how can she not be legally responsible for murder but not legally responsible for manslaughter? Wow, do we have time for this explanation? And I'm a non-attorney, but if they thought clearly the prosecution has failed, Yeah, they wouldn't push for a middle ground, probably. They want it. They would want it to be all or nothing. But if you're thinking, yeah, you never know with juries, why don't we serve the interests of our client and put a lesser charge out there that wouldn't be that much of a punishment?
1: Well, both Katie's dad, the judge, and Jonathan Turley on Fox said yesterday, I don't understand how they get to manslaughter with this.
2: Right, right. I agree. Yeah, it's a stretch. Ryan writes, Dear Cold Warrior and Old Fancy Jack, for the love of America, President Trump should stop acting like the troll in chief and start acting like a goddamn president. He won't and we are doomed. Well, that's a negative point of view.
1: Apparently you don't like the Lake of America.
2: It's even shinier and ripplier than ever with its new name. Paolo writes, you guys are super apprehensive about AI in the future. The only practical course is develop it as fast as we can. The evildoers get it first, then we are screwed. The keep it going full speed is imperfect, but that's our only option. I'll flesh out his note later.
1: I don't know if I find a flaw in that at all. Next hour, we'll have more. Listen.
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9: Breaking news this hour from Town Hall. I'm Rich Thomason. The international search and rescue effort continues along the Nepal-Tibet border, devastated by catastrophic flooding.
10: The casualty figures continue to rise in what has become the worst disaster Nepal has seen since an earthquake in 2015. This time, experts believe a glacier collapsing could have triggered flooding. Helicopters are still flying over the mountains, searching for survivors and delivering relief supplies. Hundreds of people have been rescued, including most of the 450 people trapped in a tunnel in Trishuli. Rescue efforts continue, and moments like these offer hope to the families we meet who are desperately waiting for news of their loved ones.
9: The BBC's Essaday Mujiri, the death toll topping 500, more than 1,000 people are missing. A federal judge has again blocked President Trump's attempt to guard against fraud in voting by mail. An appeal is expected. It's full speed ahead on building the White House ballroom and security complex.
11: It's the perfect way to report progress. President Trump with a sneak peek of the new White House ballroom. He releases two pictures on his Truth Social page. The first one of a worker painting one of the ornate huge columns. And another photo showing all the scaffolding.
9: Correspondent Laura Winters. It is a majestic body of water. We've always known it as Lake Ontario, but now a presidential decree renames it Lake America. President Trump ordering the name change amid the trade dispute with Canada, which insists it is and always will be Lake Ontario. Tropical storms Carina and Lowell have formed in the Pacific, far from land. In the Atlantic, it's Tropical Storm Dolly, which could bring flooding rains to portions of the Caribbean in the coming days. Stocks higher on Wall Street this hour. The Dow is up 146 points, the NASDAQ better by 30, and the S&P trading 13 points higher. More on these stories, townhall.com.
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13: I told you so.
9: Russia's latest assault on Ukraine has targeted 9 cities with missiles and drones.
10: The strikes hit areas such as the capital, Kyiv, and caused civilian casualties. Odessa emergency official Victoria Zuravska said Russia carried out a large-scale attack on Odessa. Meanwhile, Ukrainian President Volodymyr Zelensky is due to visit Moldova, which reported drones breaching its airspace. The ongoing conflict has raised concerns among Russia's neighbors about a potential wider conflict. Russia's latest barrage comes as a Russian serviceman was killed by a car bomb in St. Petersburg, according to officials. It was the latest in a string of attacks targeting military personnel and others linked to the war in Ukraine. I'm Karen Shemas.
9: Congo has started vaccinating people against Ebola to fight the fastest-growing outbreak ever. Just over 5,700 confirmed cases, 2,700 deaths. Townhall.com. While tablets and computers can be valuable learning tools for kids, the potential for their misuse is huge, something parents are advised to watch for.
14: 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Keith Peters reporting.
9: Today's the day. Jackson Hole, Wyoming, the place. That's where later today Fed Chairman Kevin Warsh delivers a speech, the Fed's annual economic symposium. Economists will be watching closely for any hints of future Fed policy. More on these stories, townhall.com.
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23: The news survey finds that 15% of the country will bet on football this year. Well, the other 85% are completely broke from betting on football last year.
24: The remaining games of a youth football season in Tennessee were canceled recently after parents of opposing teams got into a fight and one man allegedly brandished a gun, while in Texas, that's just a 5-yard penalty.
23: Apparently, Amazon has a policy not to show ads for alcohol, which means there are no beer commercials during their football games. Now, I don't know why Amazon does that, because drunk people ordering stuff on Amazon is 90% of their business.
1: That's interesting. They took a stand of no beer commercials during games, which have been driving football games since I was a child. Wonder why they decided they needed to do that. Is Bezos got some sort of history with booze I don't know about? That
2: I can't imagine.
1: Crazy. It's like the most lucrative advertising thing. I mean, look at the Super Bowl every year. Always the Budweiser commercials often are the biggest commercials of the whole game. And he decided, no, we're not going to have beer commercials. What?
2: Because they don't do it on their website. What does the one thing have to do with the other? Huh?
1: I don't know. That's interesting. Not important, but I just find it interesting. I guess I admire that those of you who are such big NFL fans, not only will some of you watch a preseason game, but go to them. Spend the money to go to them. Drive through traffic, park, go in there, sit there, and watch a game in person, because a lot of people do. Mm-hmm. I've seen several of them where the place is packed. So, cool. That's how big the NFL is. You do not get packed stands for NBA preseason games. Like you do for the NFL.
2: You do in Major League Baseball.
1: Yeah, it's kind of a different thing, though, for some reason. It's kind of like a cultural, it's a different location. It's like a vacation.
2: Yeah, exactly, yeah. And you get closer and the stadiums are smaller, et cetera, et cetera.
1: So I wanted you to hear this before you heard it through the mainstream news, because you might be misled. For instance, ABC News had this as their headline. A Florida grand jury found that Republican Governor Ron DeSantis misappropriated $10 million in taxpayer money it diverted to a charity run by his wife and was later used for political purposes. As you're about to hear, for ABC News, once a well-respected one of the gatekeepers of all that is, you know, good and true in America, to run that paragraph is just unbelievable. A Florida grand jury found nobody was charged with anything. This is leaked testimony from a grand jury where nobody was charged. The way you put it here makes it sound like a case is moving forward. It is not.
2: And there's no defense in a grand jury. It's just allegations.
1: Which is the main reason, as we all learned through the whole Epstein file release fiasco, why you can't be releasing grand jury testimony.
2: Right.
1: That's just absolutely amazing.
2: Right. And look, it's not as cut and dried as this in most cases, but it can be as simple as, Joe Getty, we believe you murdered Jack Armstrong. I'd say, I was in London that day. Oh, dang, sorry. But
1: right.
2: Joe Getty was accused of blah, blah, blah.
1: Okay, so here's the New York Post version of it, and then we'll hear from Governor DeSantis himself responding to this story. The DeSantis administration misappropriated funds when it sent $10 million from a Medicaid settlement to the Casey DeSantis-aligned Hope Florida Foundation, a grand jury found according to a leaked report. Yet because the grand jury was unable to identify a clear-cut culprit for misappropriation, it didn't recommend anyone be criminally charged, according to a copy of the report obtained by CBS News. Oh, I should have thrown
2: Wow, thank God, signed Gavin Newsom.
1: I should have thrown in at some point. I don't think this looks good. I don't like the way ABC handled that paragraph, making it sound like it's a crime, clearly, and here we go, and where's a trial happening. But I don't like this story at all. The fact that his wife's running a charity and $10 million got anywhere near it is not, I don't dig this at all. Despite our finding that the money was misappropriated, this is from the grand jury stuff, why they didn't move forward. Despite our finding that the money was misappropriated, we find insufficient evidence to charge anyone criminally. Nobody will take responsibility for deciding the $10 million of taxpayer money would go to Hope Florida, that's her charity, or had any memory of who made it. That's, you know, that's kind of like the, I didn't charge Joe Biden because he's a kindly old man with a bad memory and who would buy it. Doesn't mean a crime didn't happen. We just can't nail it down.
2: Well, certainly highly unethical behavior.
1: Yeah, I don't like it at all.
2: I'm going to be bipartisan here. Everybody's friggin' doing it, and it's gross. This circular financing of family, charity, public finance, corporations that give you, you know, campaign contributions in turn for a wink and a nod. And just the Clintons set the standard with the phony Clinton Foundation. And now everybody's doing it. The Bidens do it. The Trumps do it. DeSantis is doing it. Gavin Newsom and his Marxist wife have absolutely perfected it. That's what politics is. That's what government is now. It's a giant for-profit scheme. But let's make it bigger. Soon we'll have a utopia.
1: You don't have to do it, you realize. You don't have to have your wife get some sort of charity that ends up mixed up with taxpayer money. going to various things. You don't have to do that.
2: It could be the classic appearance of impropriety thing where the charity turns out to be remarkably effective and efficient in its stated goals. People see it and they think, wow, they're doing a lot of good. We're going to contribute to something this year. Let's contribute to that charity. That happens to be tied to the governor. Really? Wow, I had no idea. I mean, you never know. That's why it was to be avoided for most of the nation's history.
1: To be fair to DeSantis, and I think this smells horrible, but to be fair to DeSantis, we'll play him in just a second. And he hasn't been charged with anything, and it doesn't look like he's going to be. Going on from what the grand jury said, we recognize that this would be an impediment to the criminal prosecution, the fact that they couldn't find anybody who had any memory of who made the decision on the $10 million, so they didn't move forward. We recognize that this would be an impediment to criminal prosecution, the report added. While we can't prove who is responsible, we can plainly see that the taxpayer money was misused for political purposes, and we would like to see changes made to prevent this from happening again.
2: Fair enough.
1: Yeah, but that ain't good.
2: Yeah.
1: It might be horrible. It doesn't look good. It could be okay, but it might be horrible.
2: Yeah, I'd like to know more about why they say it was improperly granted or a couple of those pejorative words in there. Right. I'd like to know what they mean by that. And I'm a big Ron DeSantis fan, but I think the whole thing stinks.
1: Hope Florida, going on from the New York Post story, Hope Florida somehow got $10 million. And Hope Florida, again, is her charity, Mrs. DeSantis. Hope Florida somehow got $10 million of the $67 million available to Florida in a settlement from the healthcare firm Sentente Corporation and a Sunshine State agency for overbilling taxpayers for prescription drugs. So somehow that money, $10 million of that, went to Hope Florida. So it was a big settlement with the state over something. And then $10 million of that money that should have gone into the general fund or something went to his wife's charity?
2: No, I don't think you can make that assumption. It could be that the settlement said it would go to charitable endeavors that have to do with the sin that was committed.
1: Okay.
2: I suspect so.
1: Again, to be fair, we ought to let Ron DeSantis explain. Here he is.
0: What you just said is a lie. There was no diversion of any Medicaid funds. That was a private settlement where a company made a private contribution to a DSO affiliated with one of the state agencies. And so don't lie. Don't get it wrong.
1: Okay, I wonder why the grand jury couldn't nail that down or didn't nail that down. Don't know. And I don't know that there's anything bad happening here. It just certainly could be. Let him roll on there, Michael.
0: The whole reason people tried to make hay of this was they were trying to use it to smear the First Lady of Florida, my wife. So the media, are you going to take those articles where you put her picture and were trying to insinuate that somehow she was involved with something wrong? None of these guys did anything wrong. But I'll be interested to see if you will correct that lie and if you will tell the truth and acknowledge that you were trying to smear her by implication and there was zero basis to do it.
1: Here's my guess. More information will come out today that will clarify this one way or the other.
2: I was going to say there are so many weasel words in the stories from the papers, even the grand jury. It was tied to her. All right. Tied how closely? Did she draw a salary? Is it one of 50 charities that are financed by some nonprofit she started? Or is it the only one?
1: Right.
2: Weasel words.
1: Let's go back to how we started with ABC's headline on this and how ridiculous. A Florida grand jury found that Republican Governor Ron DeSantis had misappropriated $10 million in taxpayer money it diverted to a charity run by his wife and later was used for political purposes. That's a hell of a thing for ABC News to say.
2: Wow
1: is right.
2: Darkest possible interpretation.
1: Yep.
2: I'm kind of curious to hear from the Florida AG. Can we hear him, Michael?
3: This is another politicized, weaponized attack by a far-left Democrat state attorney in Tallahassee who wanted to smear and attack the DeSantises. Nobody did anything wrong.
1: I'm giving Ron DeSantis and his wife a lot of benefit of the doubt because he's lived his life a certain way and acted a certain way. And so, you know, you get that. Just like, you know, friends, you know, where you know them. So if something hinky came along, you would lean toward thinking it wasn't true until proven true. I'm that way with Ron DeSantis. What was my butt? I had a butt. I don't remember what the butt was. So it doesn't matter.
2: Nice Boston butt. It's my favorite cut of pork. You slow smoke that thing.
1: They actually
2: baste it every so often.
1: That's what they actually call it?
2: Boston butt, yeah.
1: I don't know if I want to eat something called a butt.
2: Not to be confused
1: I don't like that
2: Southeast Streetwalkers.
1: I don't like that clip at all.
2: Speaking of Ron DeSantis, he is at the forefront of the discussion right now over the flock cameras and the balance between...
1: As a diversion from his misappropriation of funds to his wife.
2: I don't think so, no. The balancing act between safety and liberty, surveillance versus, liberty, probably got to dive more into that. He had some really interesting things to say.
1: And we need to revisit one of my worst moments on radio that happened last hour. I would like to hear again and try to figure out what happened with my brain. Maybe I need to see a neurologist today. So all that on the way. Stay here.
20: Armstrong and Getty.
1: Hey, Armstrong and Getty here. And if you're up before dawn and still at it when the sun goes down, you've got the kind of grit that made this country great.
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2: I was outside earlier, and I noticed, like, you haven't seen, you know, the owner of this radio station?
0: Yeah.
2: I saw, I think he's outside. I saw a car parked out
0: there.
2: Are
0: you sure it's him?
2: Yes.
0: Oh, that's him. That's he's outside.
2: You haven't seen that new car he got?
0: No.
2: He literally likes it because...
0: He used to be a taco truck, but now he can, you know, he's got his own...
2: No, don't say that. Actually,
0: he's got a recording studio in there. He could do a Saturday special and make some burritos at the same time.
2: That's a perfect car for MC.
0: See, MC, look, he's got his hydraulics going on. What a guy. What a guy.
2: I didn't take MZ to be into that, like, velour. I didn't know he liked that.
0: Well, you know, he's a classy guy. Oh, look, he's doing donuts now. Look at him out in the parking lot. Wow, look at him go, dude.
2: If he keeps doing that, he's going to get a ticket out there.
0: Do you know, you ever see Knight Rider?
2: Of course.
0: That was MZ doing a lot of those stunts.
2: Doesn't surprise me. I'm impressed how he's driving out there. Look at him go out there. Wow.
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1: Got to get the rhythm going. I'm sure I'll get the rhythm going, but both kids being back in school this week has been absolutely kicking my Boston butt. No doubt about that. Trying to figure out the whole meals, pick up, drop off, homework, breakfast, you know, something to take for lunch in the morning. The schedule is killing me, but I'm sure I'll get into a groove.
2: Yeah, it does take a minute.
1: Oh,
2: yeah, yikes.
1: Things fall through the cracks then all the time, too. I feel horrible about that. You didn't sign my whatever for the you know, that sort of thing. Michael, you've been pushing this particular thing on us all week long.
3: I have been. I enjoy it. It made me smile.
1: What is it?
3: TV weatherman. He's live on the air, and he completely loses it.
1: Do we know why? Does that matter?
3: I think that'll be explained later.
1: Okay.
4: Sorry, we're having a little bit of a scene off screen. It's resulting in the chance for a few bits of storms in some spots. We got to finish up this weather right now. I've never had this happen before. Oh, jeez. All right, let me get it together real quick. John, please take it.
5: What happened to professionalism, Patrick? Thanks, buddy.
1: He's drunk or high or something, or it must have been the most amusing thing that's ever happened on planet Earth.
2: Oh, you know how it goes. You try to stop laughing, and it makes you laugh more.
1: Hmm. So is he going to explain now what he was laughing at?
2: Well, do we want to hear this? All right.
6: It was actually something that I was trying to prank Josh on that kind of backfired. We were, Zoe, our producer, and I were making fun of Josh during the middle of our commercial break, and Zoe made the Charlie Brown kind of wah, wah, wah, wah,
7: yeah,
6: wah sound.
7: Yeah, sure.
6: And so I pulled it up on a video in the Weather Center. I thought it was a 5-second video, you know, quick sound just to egg Josh on a little bit.
7: Yep.
6: Turned out it was one of those hour-long compilations where it just periodically plays it every couple minutes.
7: Okay.
6: And so I didn't realize that. I go do my live, you know, forecast after a minute and a half of not hearing anything, and then 20 seconds in, we start getting the Charlie Brown wah-wah-wah-wah sound. I tried to get through it. Josh had to leave the studio. Right.
1: That seems like enough for next question.
2: Okay.
1: So,
2: you know what? You're doing TV weather in Bangor, Maine.
1: Have a good time.
2: Yeah, you're in single-A ball.
1: Have a little
2: fun. Get your gig down. Learn how to point at the occluded front while not actually looking at it. Everybody's fine.
1: Yeah. So there's a little bit of an explanation for something we mentioned earlier. So Trump truthed out yesterday. I don't remember which he did first. At some point, it was just a picture of him, and it said greatest president of all time. Then there was the best Republican presidents of all time, and it was a pyramid with all these various Republican presidents, you know, more at the bottom, working up toward the top. And he was at the very top with right below him on the pyramid, Lincoln and Reagan. But he was the better Republican president than both of them. And so you might be wondering where the heck this came from. And then he got to all the presidents, and he still was the number one president.
2: Yes.
1: CNN SSRS did a survey of Republicans. And keeping in mind, there aren't that many Republicans or Democrats anymore. It's the smallest number ever of Republicans and Democrats, people that want to be identified with either one of those parties. Everybody else calls themselves an independent or a something else or a declined state. It's just it's really kind of interesting that so many people do not want to be associated with the two parties that run our politics.
2: Yeah, the duopoly.
1: But anyway, a survey of people who still call themselves Republicans. What Republican president do you most admire? Lincoln? 8%, Reagan 18%, Trump 53%. That was the poll he saw that caused him to do that. Among Republicans who were polled, he trounces Reagan and Lincoln. Lincoln's barely in the running. So what do you do with that information as a political scientist, Joe?
2: You take whatever measures you see necessary to protect yourself and your family for the inevitable end of our union.
1: You have ammunition and canned goods? Is that what you're saying?
2: Yeah, essentially. Yeah. Yeah.
1: Wow.
2: Whatever else you deem appropriate.
1: Isn't that something?
2: Surveillance gear, vicious dogs. Not going to give you the whole list. Yeah.
1: God, you can be MAGA and love Trump all you want, but you don't have to rank him above Lincoln to make your point. Do you? Oh,
2: boy, these are odd times, silly times.
0: Armstrong and Getty.
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9: With SRN News, I'm Rich Thomason in Washington. Crews struggling to rescue survivors of the disaster along the Nepal-Tibet border are warned to remain on the alert for the possibility of more flooding. Catastrophic flooding claimed more than 500 lives, over 1,000 people unaccounted for. Federal judge has temporarily paused President Trump's effort to standardize how states handle mail-in ballots, setting up another legal fight before the midterm elections. President Trump says it's clear the U.S. has the upper hand in the disputed Strait of Hormuz. The Trump team reportedly close to clinching a deal, a massive oil agreement with Venezuela. Axios reports it would involve access to Venezuelan oil fields that boast 90 billion barrels of proven reserves. Wall Street, the Dow, down 36 points. NASDAQ is off 21. More details at srnnews.com.
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16: 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I've been studying healthy bodies for 35 years, and what I've got to tell you may shock and surprise you, but if you listen up, it may change your life.
17: Behind chronic disease, you'll always find sick cells, and behind sick cells is always dirty blood that the cells are trying to live in. It's the blood that's responsible for keeping the cells healthy. If all disease is cell disease, then all cell disease is the disease of dirty blood. It's no coincidence that diseases of the kidney, the body's blood filtering, are increasing at a dramatic rate, and that medical professionals have long recognized that kidney health issues increase when the blood is toxed out with high levels of drugs, pesticides, and industrial solvents. And if you're dealing with a diet-based blood toxicity from food intolerances or digestive difficulties, calorie restriction and fasting are great health strategies, as are eliminating gluten, food allergens, and simple sugars from processed food and drink that can wreak havoc on gut health. Practicing deep breathing techniques can leverage respiratory detoxification. That's because blood toxins are expelled with every exhalation. And improved oxygenation has a blood thinning effect, improving the movement of nutrition and the removal of toxicity. Proper hydration through drinking water can do the same thing. One controversial but effective technique for blood cleansing is chelation, a sort of magnetic vacuum cleaner that picks up poisons like a magnet picks up metal filings. For maximum chelation benefits, doctors can pump a chemical called EDTA directly into the blood, or chelating agents like selenium, vitamin C, and bentonite clay can be ingested orally. 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
1: We've seen instances where some bad actors have misused technology.
2: In Arizona, it's an issue in the governor's race.
3: Some of our law enforcement agencies and officers backing away.
2: In San Diego, a protester dressed as Darth Vader is speaking out against them.
4: The emperor is a fan of Flock, and we must continue utilizing Flock technologies.
2: Nationwide, political pressure is building against the widespread deployment of 120,000 AI-powered Flock cameras that record and analyze license plates and vehicle characteristics.
5: 120,000 AI Flock cameras. Wow.
6: Before we get into the constitutional ethical minefield, as a provider of and consumer of media, I find myself thinking, dude dressing up as Darth Vader does not justify his being included in a very short sample of the opinions on the topic. But it got him on the news because he dressed as Darth Vader. On the other hand, I'm really glad they put him in the report because that's very funny. Now, back to the threat to our liberties. Pressure is building nationwide, as Rich Edson reported there on Fox News. Ron DeSantis just came out and said that the use of the automated license plate readers, the Flock cameras, has gotten, quote, out of control. And he says, quote, no one's been stronger on law enforcement than me, but I don't want to have this become a surveillance state. And as I work my way through this particular account of the debate, I think they raised some of the really salient points that we need to look at.
5: I realize that I am in the minority on this, and
6: you are.
5: And I'm going to lose this battle.
6: Maybe you are. Yeah,
5: it's stunning to me. I mean, I think it wouldn't even be a close call if you could explain to the founding fathers or whoever, going back that long.
6: Yeah.
5: The idea of the government keeping track of your whereabouts like this would just be a clear hell no.
6: Well, we'll just use it when we need it.
5: Yeah, I wanted to throw this.
6: James Madison would swing his little fist to your head if you said that.
5: I would hold him. Hold him out by his head. Hey, calm down,
6: boy,
5: James.
6: Like he's your 8-year-old brother. Yeah. very briefly, and then we can get into whatever you want to get into. Flock, the largest supplier of this sort of technology, and there are others, but they have 120,000 cameras in 49 states capturing 20 billion license plates per month. And more, also dents and bumper stickers and what have you.
5: And I think the founding fathers, understanding history, they did know that one of the tensions for free people and the problems with democracies and all governments has been people being willing to trade away freedom for security over time to where then it becomes it all falls apart. But I wanted to throw this in because I haven't mentioned it. I'm uncomfortable talking about it because I've utilized it and people have done me favors and I don't want to get anybody in trouble. But many times in my life, going back decades with lots of different people at different levels of law enforcement, have done me favors on getting me information they shouldn't have gotten. Like, let me look that guy up for you or that woman or whatever. So, a coworker, boss, ex-boyfriend of somebody I'm dating, whatever it is. I've had that happen a dozen times in my life where they get me information they shouldn't have gotten because they have access to it. I appreciate
6: those
5: the fact
6: of us
5: that,
6: with daughters and friends in law enforcement might know what you're talking about.
5: Right. I imagine I'm not the only person who's had this experience. So you're going to tell me, since a lot of us have had this experience, that these assurances that, no, we'll only use the Flock cameras if somebody's broken the law and blah, blah, blah. Come on.
6: Yeah. That's where the conversation is clearly headed. DeSantis wants to review how Florida communities in the state are using it. And he also, and this is a great laboratory of democracy thing, he wants a thorough review of New Hampshire because New Hampshire has, I guess, one of the more well-developed sets of laws restricting how these cameras are used in the state. So I appreciate that, and I appreciate everybody having the conversation in a serious way. And of course, the argument is supporters of the technology say it helps police catch criminals. I realize this is all ABC 123 friends, but I thought I'd lay it out for you.
5: That makes me so angry. I just like reflexively get angry about the, yeah, but it helps us catch criminals as your opening argument. Yeah, we could put we could have cameras on everything all the time and eliminate crime. We could get crime to zero if we wanted soon with the technology that's going to exist.
6: Yeah, a lot of preparation for crime is inside people's homes, too. So we'll need cameras in everybody's homes. Yeah.
5: But as cheap as cameras have gotten, and once you get AI involved, you could eliminate crime.
6: Yeah.
5: 100%. So that's the, what do you call that as an argument technique, taking it to the absurd length. But since it's possible to do that, obviously we have to draw the line somewhere. So your opening argument doesn't mean anything to me. We could stop crimes.
6: Right, right. Reductio ad absurdum or reductio ad aholum. What would an a-hole do with this technology? And I'm serious about that.
5: Is that the Latin?
6: Oh, yeah, absolutely. I studied it for decades. I thought this was very interesting. Then I'll get to my point. A bipartisan group of lawmakers. Listen to this gallery, would you? Bernie Sanders. Them oligarchs are still coming rapidly, Bernie. Keep your eyes open. But Bernie Sanders, Democrat Delia Ramirez of Illinois, whose act I do not know, but Democrats of Illinois ain't no moderates. They're generally criminals. And Thomas Massey, for God's sake, a Republican of Kentucky. Also Josh Hawley, Missouri Republican and showboater, but brilliant. Sent a letter to the Flock CEO saying he planned to investigate how the company collects data and who's able to access it. Congress never authorized the network your industry has built. I'm not sure Congress needs to, but...
5: Which is horrifying.
6: Right, right. But then he said the thing that I thought was really interesting and persuasive. Your company's internal policies are, in practice, the only safeguards for hundreds of millions of Americans. So Flock, because Flock says, hey, look, and I actually believe firmly, for reasons of profit, that Flock is serious when they say, we want to restrict this to its proper uses. We don't want people abusing it. We don't want deputies stalking their ex-girlfriends with this or whatever. Because that is the number one headwind against their success as a company. So I believe they are sincere. But the problem is, getting back to the founding fathers, not only does this country not, was it not founded on a benefit of the doubt toward government officials? It was founded on 180 degrees the opposite.
5: Yeah, they aren't angels.
6: Always assume they will do the wrong thing and build a system that safeguards yourself against it, because they will always, always, always do the wrong thing if you give them enough latitude.
5: What I don't get is how people can't project into a different administration or the future a little bit. Okay, so maybe you trust your current sheriff, city council, governor, whatever it is, but they're not going to be in charge forever. And you get this surveillance state going. It's not hard to imagine the woke-pocalypse going, if this technology existed during the woke-pocalypse, going like a half step further to where people who are misgendering people, we need to know their locations.
6: Well, how I think
5: and keep track of them and charge them with something. Remember, it was a law, or it was going to become a law in California, misgendering people. And then you keep tracking of people of where they're going, and they're part of the crowd that misgenders people.
6: Yeah, that absolutely could happen. I think the 1-foot putt would have been during COVID, because you'd make the argument that millions.

0: they design a system of limitations on its use that is foolproof enough to justify its awesome, and I mean that in the traditional, not the modern sense, as in awe-inspiring and terrifying, powers of surveillance. Is there a system that airtight that can be imposed on this that it makes it okay that it's so omnipresent and clearly? I mean, it's not, this would lead us toward a surveillance state. No, this is a surveillance state. Is there such a system? Could it be designed and implemented? I don't think so.
1: No, I'm a clear no. And one of the reasons I'm glad this is, conversation is finally being had, it's beyond a little troubling that all these cameras got put in place and all of our license plates have been being swiped for all these years before we got to the conversation. How does a government get the surveillance state going like this before we ever get to decide whether we want it or not? That's horrifying. But I'm glad we're having this conversation now because the technology, particularly with cheap cameras and AI, we're going to have to deal with this like today because, like I keep saying, pretty soon there's going to be cameras everywhere. I always talk about my Tesla. Cameras all around it. When I get in my car after I leave work today, I'll have 8 clips of videos of people that walked by my car. When every car has that many cameras and every building has a camera on every pole and everything like that, you'll be on video every second you're not in your home.
0: It's a lot like Europe. London in particular is you can't go anywhere that you're not on camera practically.
1: New York is already that way, I know.
0: Well, right, and they've used their powers in many cases for evil, not good, in rooting out people who dare say something politically incorrect or what have you. So, you know, I was going to point out, Europe, wonderful architecture, terrible governance. It does have certain laws like your data is your own. You have to opt in for people to get your data, and I like that.
1: No kidding. Why don't we have that? Well, because the biggest lobbyists to the government have been the big tech companies for quite a few years now.
0: Yeah, but a very brief digression. Roe v. Wade, at the heart of the case was the argument that the Bill of Rights has a penumbra, a gray area. It hints at the fact that we have a right to privacy. And the constitutional argument deciding Roe v. Wade was, yeah, there really is a right to privacy in there. If you take it all together, clearly. And this relates to a woman's privacy and her right to control what's in her own body. That was a nickel version of Roe v. Wade. We either need an incredibly controversial Supreme Court decision or some sort of act of Congress and or new amendment that says we have the right not to be surveilled except in very narrow circumstances. It's got to be a broad sweeping right, much like free speech, to deal with this. I don't see any other solution.
2: Control your soul's desire for freedom.
1: Yes, that's what you need to start thinking. That's, we might as well live in China. I'll bet Xi watches some of this stuff. President Xi over in China says, wow, they're doing the same thing we do, just like under a different guise. Okay.
0: We're winning, he's saying to himself. Yeah, the difference between us and them is vanishing and soon,
1: right?
0: You know. And we have a more dynamic economy. They don't. But anyway, a word from our friends at Rough Greens. Speaking of the U.S. of A., which we still love to our core, America's number one dog supplement made in the USA is Rough Greens. 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More good days together, more time together. Your dog could be next.
1: Your dog gets to keep their delicious food that they like so much. 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
0: 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Woof.
1: And so you think maybe I'm not as lonely as I think on this whole flock cameras thing? Because I feel like most people lean toward the, yeah, but you can solve crimes, so.
0: Nah, I think there's a substantial minority on our side of this. But it's one of those. It's one of those issues where people are fairly easy to sway if you hit them with the right argument.

0: And the Constitution, well, the Constitution hasn't, I'd have to think good and hard about this if you could build a case that this stuff oversteps some sort of bounds. Because the presumption forever has been, if you're in public, you have no expectation of privacy. But electronic surveillance is something the founding fathers did not anticipate. And I usually reject those arguments. That was a long time ago, man. The modern world is totally different. But in this way, it is. You can see somebody through their fence, through their walls, into their home with various pieces of equipment, and you've never crossed their threshold, to quote English common law.
1: The CEO of Panda Express reacting to complaints that his food isn't authentic Chinese, among other important issues we can get to. Stay tuned.
0: What?
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1: So, I haven't heard this. Apparently, the CEO of Panda Express, which we had just the other night, is responding to complaints that their food is not authentic Chinese. If his response isn't, no effing kidding, I don't know what he's wasting his time on. But anyway.
2: Shut up. That should be his response.
1: Here's his response.
3: I take no offense at all. You know, I don't know what authenticity is. There's so many cuisines out there. Whatever sells, our guests make that decision.
1: What's his accent? Is he actually Andrew Cheng? Is he actually Chinese? Did a Chinese guy start Panda Express? Or is he just running it now?
2: Sure, why not? Yeah. Yeah, our customers decide. Duh, obviously. China's a gigantic nation of many cuisines, as he points out. Shut up, again.
1: Well,
2: in brief, shut up.
1: I don't know what authentic Chinese food is. If Ying Ma was here, who grew up in China, she'd say authentic for me was the neighborhood cat that we just drowned.
2: Right.
1: That's literally right. What they ate. But
2: well, and somebody in Brownsville, Texas, has a different opinion on authentic American cuisine than a guy living in Maine.
1: Mm-hmm.
2: And I could go on.
1: You guys turned me around because I thought Panda Express, I'd never eaten there in my life, really, for some reason. And I always thought it was like cheap, crappy food. And you guys explained to me that, no, it's pretty good. And so then we started eating there. And, yeah, my kids absolutely love it.
4: Mm-hmm. I love the Panda.
1: What do you get from Panda?
4: I get the orange chicken.
1: Yeah, that's pretty good. I'm trying to get chicken to get protein because I'm on Zepbound. What do you get, Joe?
2: Oh, it's been ages. I liked it.
1: Oh, you're too good for Panda Express.
4: Yeah,
2: gotcha. Yes,
1: all right.
2: That's correct.
1: Right.
2: Exactly.
1: Right.
2: No, I'm trying to remember.
1: What do people prepare you that's closest to Panda Express?
2: It was kind of Mongolian beefish. The one that I really liked. I don't remember what it was called.
4: Mm.
2: Salt and pepper, something or other.
4: Come under a cloche. It's below him.
1: Exactly.
2: I don't even know what that word is.
1: Is that that big metal steel thing
4: that
1: they have in movies?
4: That they pull, yeah.
1: I don't know if I've ever actually seen one, but yeah.
2: Cloche, but no cigar.
1: So you sit down in the evening and somebody sets it down and pulls up that big metal thing.
2: Not somebody, my butler.
1: And then you're either pleased or you are not pleased. And everybody is sitting there nervous awaiting your response.
2: Yes, indeed. Yes.
5: You got to get the teriyaki chicken, Jack.
1: Oh, okay.
5: Very good.
4: Yeah.
1: What's most amazing to me about Panda Express is, get this tiny little box, and you think, that's not enough food for me. And then you open it up and pour it on your plate, and it's like five times as big. It's like a magic trick. How do they pack it all in there?
2: It's like one of those packing cubes that I've just discovered for packing. You suck the air out of it, and then it expands.
1: Or if you've ever had bed in a box, it comes in this little thing, the mattress. It's like, that's a bed, and you open it up. That's the way Panda Express is. Look, I got a giant plate of orange chicken.
2: Responding to the accusation that it's not authentic Chinese food. Shut up!
1: Would be a perfectly good response.
2: Oh.
1: I was reading this thing in the Free Press. I don't know if you know much about this. Cloud seeding is actually happening a lot more than we realized. Tech people controlling the weather. Another thing we haven't had a lot of discussion about is this a good idea, messing with the weather?
2: Rain thievery is an issue we will discuss.
1: Well, there's a limited amount.
2: All right. It was going to fall on Oregon and move down and fall less on California, but Washington State thought we want all of it.
1: Interesting. Wow, that's happening more than I thought. We'll talk about that and other stuff.
0: Armstrong and Getty.
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9: Breaking news this hour from Town Hall. I'm Rich Thomason. Crews struggling to rescue survivors of the disaster along the Nepal-Tibet border being warned to remain on the alert for the possibility of more flooding. Catastrophic flooding claimed nearly 600 lives, at least 2,500 people still unaccounted for, dozens of Americans among them. Federal judge temporarily pausing President Trump's effort to standardize how the states handle mail-in ballots.
10: The 14-day hold follows new administrative rules requiring states to provide voter lists and use standardized ballot envelopes before the Postal Service delivers mail ballots. Trump supporters say the changes promote election security, consistency, and public confidence. Opponents argue states lack time to comply. The U.S. Supreme Court may ultimately decide this case. Ken Lorman reporting.
9: President Trump says it's clear the U.S. has the upper hand in the disputed Strait of Hormuz.
11: The strait is open. We're taking a lot of boats. Millions and millions of barrels of oil are coming out of the strait every day. Other countries recognize that. Every once in a while, they shoot some, you know, and they put some shots at. You know, we totally cleared the strait of, we have the best minesweepers in the world. They're underwater minesweepers.
9: Federal Reserve Chair Kevin Warsh saying inflation is still too high, suggesting the central bank may have to raise interest rates in the coming months to bring it down. It's a clearer signal than he has sent before about his economic outlook. In his first high-profile speech at the Fed's annual conference at Jackson Hole, Wyoming, Warsh acknowledges that recent inflation reports show that it has cooled a bit, but, quote, they do not tell me that underlying trends have meaningfully improved. Now, on Wall Street, stocks are higher. The Dow is up about 88 points. More on these stories at townhall.com.
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9: Voters stretch to the polls tomorrow in Iceland, deciding whether to restart talks over joining the European Union.
13: The decision has divided the nation's 400,000 over issues of sovereignty. Supporters of EU membership believe it offers protection and economic benefits. Opponents argue Iceland already enjoys European integration without losing control over its resources. The referendum is a simple yes or no question about resuming accession negotiations. A yes vote would lead to a lengthy negotiation process. Fishing rights remain a major concern as Iceland wants to maintain control over its rich fishing grounds. The result is expected to be very close. Bernie Bennett reporting.
9: Norway has a new king. Crown Prince Haakon has ascended to the throne following the death of his father, King Harald. The role of the Norwegian monarch, largely symbolic as the power lies with an elected parliament. However, the country's royal family retains celebrity and a role in promoting the country across the planet. News and analysis, townhall.com. President Trump's now former chief spokeswoman has left the building.
14: Caroline Leavitt leaving the podium at the White House with some advice for the next press secretary who will work for President Trump.
15: I will give my advice to whomever assumes the job. You know, I think it's most important in this job to understand that President Trump is his own best spokesperson. We joke, Stephen Chung and me, that he is the true communications director and press secretary here at the White House.
14: For now, Leavitt plans to stay home to care for her four-month-old baby daughter and two-year-old son. Laura Winters reporting.
9: Amid the ongoing trade dust-up with Canada, President Trump says he is renaming Lake Ontario Lake America. The executive order's been signed, updating the body of water's official name, at least on the U.S. side of the border. Canada is not convinced. Canadians say the lake's name will remain what it has been for hundreds of years. More on these stories, townhall.com.
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25: Lindsay Clancy broke down in tears as her defense attorney began closing arguments, comparing photos before and after the killing. After 6 weeks of dueling medical experts, jurors will now have to decide whether Clancy was sane and acted intentionally.
1: Man, what a tough job that would be in a jury. They're deliberating right now. This is just breaking. The jury is asked to see two bags of pills and a knife. I don't know what role the knife plays. I haven't been following that closely. What'd she do with the knife?
26: Not familiar.
1: No idea.
26: She cut herself before she hurled herself out of the window. Defendant, Ms. Clancy.
1: Who? You know, this is probably an argument for her being crazy. Who kills themselves by jumping out a two-story window
26: of a suburban house?
1: What?
26: I'm going to cut myself some and jump out of a window, but just the second story. I mean, that's
1: which is almost unless
26: I don't mean to be, you know, a flip about this or an idiot, but that's a weak attempt.
1: Oh, no kidding. Who would jump out a two-story window and think, I'm going to break my legs or my arm or whatever. I'm not going to die. I'm going to lay there in pain until somebody comes and takes me to the hospital.
26: It's actually fairly unlikely you'd end up paralyzed, partially paralyzed.
1: Oh, yeah.
26: She did.
1: She got a really bad result from that really weak effort at killing yourself. So I don't know. That seems like a decent argument toward her being crazy.
26: Yeah, it seems like a decent argument to me, like she was faking a suicide attempt.
1: Oh, really? Interesting. Hmm. God dang it. You're committed to faking your suicide. No, to jump out a second-story window. Ah, that would hurt.
26: Put a couple of light cuts on me and then jump out this window into the hedges. It'll be fine. I don't know. I wasn't there, but...
1: Let's hear a little bit from yesterday before they gave it to the jury from the defense and the prosecution in their closing arguments. Here's the defense first.
27: Because of the damn medicine and the lousy medical care that she got. Horrible thoughts, no motivation, deeply depressed. That this is a prosecution that has ripped the soul out of this girl.
1: Well, here's the prosecution.
28: This wasn't a woman suffering from a lack of care, a lack of resources. She had an abundance of help, an abundance of care. She left them discarded on the basement floor like broken toys because she was done playing the game.
1: Yeah, the kids. I heard that whole clip. It is hard to take. The prosecution argued that Clancy only had two prescription meds in her system at the time of the murders. Is that to argue that she wasn't all drugged up, so she's responsible? I don't know what that was. There is some argument that because she had a lot of doctors and a lot of different medicines, so you can't claim she didn't get care. I can tell you from dealing with people with mental health problems, just because you got a doctor and got the pills don't mean you're okay, because they often don't have it figured out.
26: Yeah, and it's interesting. The prosecutor making the argument that because she had an abundance of help, therefore clearly she killed them. I'm not sure I get, of course, I didn't hear the whole argument, and I'm a bad talk show host, but I hesitate to leap to conclusions based on fragmentary information. But if your argument was she wasn't really, like, overwhelmed in the conventional sense, a person could respond, well, she must have just gone nuts then.
1: Right. First of all, the jury gets to work tomorrow. Not in all states is that true, but in this case, they will deliberate on Saturday, or they can deliberate on Saturday, so that might happen. So they might not be feeling the normal pressure on a Friday to wrap this thing up that juries have sometimes. That's all just speculation. Since you have been on juries, it seems to me, looking at this, that there'd be a lot more speculation on this one in a jury than a lot of cases, wouldn't there? I mean, because in some cases there's some clear cut evidence, and if you throw in but his sister was so upset, well, what's that got to do with anything? You got a knife, you got a blah blah blah, you got a blah blah blah. This one though, it's so getting into somebody's head.
26: Right. You practically read my mind, because I was thinking, in a lot of criminal cases, the question is, was it him, and did they prove it beyond a reasonable doubt that, okay, yeah, that was his knife. And yes, look at his car there on the flock camera, which we're yelling about, or whatever. Yeah, it's beyond a reasonable doubt. But in this one, when you're trying to figure out criminal culpability and mental health and contemplating a crime this horrible, I mean, there are hard facts, and then there are judgments you have to make. And this one is judgment piled on judgment. And you've got 12 people of varying intellects and abilities to understand or think logically, or bringing in whatever prejudices they have or whatever, trying to form something that mushy into a conclusion is not going to be easy. It's going to be extremely difficult. Although, again, I wasn't there for the whole thing, and it could be they have a much more solid take on this than I would guess from a distance. But
1: well, it hasn't gone the direction of the most famous trial that people are comparing it to is Susan Smith back in the 90s when she strapped her kids in the car and rolled them in the lake. Which was just absolutely horrific and really got America's attention. Of course, we were a different culture back then. We weren't as touchy-feely, let's come up with a way to explain away how difficult it is to be a parent, that sort of thing.
26: And we're all super into whatever mental challenges we have, mental illness. Mental health was a term that wasn't thrown around a lot.
1: That jury deliberated for like an hour and 10 minutes and said, yeah, whatever. And she's still in prison as a murderer. This jury obviously didn't do that, because they deliberated for a while yesterday and they're still at it today. Completely different case with different evidence, and I didn't.
26: I don't remember Susan Smith's defense.
1: They were trying to argue that she was crazy. It wasn't the too tough to be a mom postpartum psychosis, but it was the capable of.
26: Those are two very different things, by the way. It's too tough to be a mom and postpartum psychosis, but
1: sure.
26: I don't remember. Anyway. All right. Well, we'll let the jury decide. That's the system we have, and it's a good one.
1: Told you I'd tell you about cloud seeding, which is more prevalent than I thought. But first, I want to tell you about this. I love this. If you think financial planning is just for the suit and tie crowd, you should think again. Blue collar dollar is for you.
26: We're talking to small business owners, farmers, hardworking people who built this country, but often get ignored by Wall Street. 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
1: 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You know, I was thinking about yesterday when I was out fixing a broken pipe out in the orchard that was leaking everywhere in the hot sun and everything like that. First of all, I get great enjoyment out of doing that sort of stuff, and I so much prefer that task to a stack of paperwork where I got to go to a website and log in and try to figure out how to make a payment, and it won't let me in. And I know people who love that. I know several people. A couple of them I've hired as assistants recently to do, because they just love that challenge. To me, it is hell on earth where other people wouldn't want to be out in the hot sun, knee-deep in the water, fixing a PVC pipe. So I guess it's just the way you built.
26: Sure. Yep.
1: Oh, love to, that stack of paperwork. I just love to tear into that and get that done. I can't imagine that any more than I can imagine, I don't know.
26: I look at people like that like they're a tribe in Africa that puts plates in their lips. I just don't get it.
1: Yeah. Right. Thank God you exist. Joe apparently knows more about this than I do, because I don't know anything about it, really. I've heard of cloud seeding. I knew it was an idea back in the day. I didn't know it was happening that much. It's really working, according to the Free Press, and a lot of tech people are controlling the weather. Do you remember when Bill Gates got a lot of attention for saying something or other about controlling the weather and how important it ought to be? And I know people who think Bill Gates is controlling the weather today. The founder of Rainmaker, big company that's doing a lot of this out there right now and has been for quite a while, the guy that founded it was a Thiel fellow, Peter Thiel, who is controversial in the world that follows that sort of stuff. He's a PayPal guy and kind of wacky in all kinds of different directions. So that adds to the point of the Free Press is this has got all the makings of great conspiracy stuff. You got a Peter Thiel guy. You got cloud seeding. You got the strongest El Nino in living memory seems to be developing right now and is going to be in the news for weeks. And you got everything you need for a great conspiracy thing. And then your point that there's no getting around this, is there? If you seed the clouds rained where they weren't going to rain. And so they don't have the rain in them to rain over there. There's just no getting around that math, is there?
26: Yeah, even a child can understand this, but I didn't till somebody pointed it out, especially in places that are desperate for rain. Well, let's start here. Wars are fought over resources all the time, since the dawn of man. Various, you know, the wars or quasi-wars or economic wars. Water is one of the most precious resources on the planet, depending on where you are. And in parts of Africa, for instance, where the rain cloud forms over here, it floats over this country, then rains on that country can feed its people. The first country that the clouds floated over, they can't. Okay, so country A decides, yeah, let's seed the clouds and take the rain, and they take the rain. Now, it used to be you got to wait till rain falls before you can be snatching water, but now we can do it from the sky. So it's, you know, depending on your point of view, either resource theft, wait a minute, you're draining the river before it gets to me, or it's just, you know, hey, tough luck.
1: Isn't it just like tapping into your oil field on the other side of the boundary? I drink your milkshake.
26: Yes.
1: It's that, isn't it?
26: Yeah, that's exactly what it is. And people tend to get pissed.
1: Wow, that'll become an issue. There's going to have to be some sort of laws.
26: Yeah, I don't know enough about weather patterns to know whether this is going to apply to the U.S. at all. But this is a big news story right now. It's floating below most radars. But the whole Colorado River story, and the way the Western United States gets its water, including Southern California, Arizona, et cetera, it's going to be an enormous story in the next few years, unless we have torrential rains fall in the Western United States for like the next decade. And then this stuff is going to get real, as the kids used to say a while back.
1: Got some updates on a couple of the political races out there that are not good news if you're a Republican and wanting to hold on to the House or the Senate.
26: And one of the best spankings of the media I've come across in a long time. I can't wait. I'm going to get warmed up and just give it to them good.
1: Awesome. On the way.
21: Armstrong and Getty.
0: I'm not one to say I told you so, but I switched to Pure Talk over a year ago, and ever since, I've been telling people there's no better wireless company out there. 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
1: Where'd you get this from, Michael? Where'd this come from? It's Jerry Seinfeld.
2: One of our prep sites. Thought it was pretty cool.
1: Yeah, so Jerry Seinfeld explaining how getting fired helped his career. I am always talking to my kids about various things with failure and moving forward and lessons. I'm kind of interested in this. Go ahead.
3: Yes, there was one huge failure at the beginning. I was cast to be a comic relief character on Benson in 1980 when I had just moved out to L.A. at the age of 26. And I did 3 episodes, and I showed up for the 4th, and I sat down at the table, and I go, how come there's no script for me? And they go, you've been fired. Why are you here? And the agent didn't call me to tell me I was fired. I was already a very dedicated stand-up comedian, but that locked the safe. I went, okay, from now on, nobody else's material. Because I'm doing their crappy material and dying. So that was a failure that was a great propeller for me.
1: Mm, Joe and I can relate to that.
4: Yeah, yeah. Was it Jerry who gave us that great piece of wisdom about fail on your terms, don't fail on somebody else's terms? Probably was.
1: Sounds like it from that. Because we had that experience a couple places in radio with bosses telling us exactly what kind of show to be and what sort of things to say. And it was, you know, mediocre at best. And then finally, at some point, we decided, man, the last thing you want to do if you get into, like, any sort of entertainment business is get driven out of it and then wonder, I wonder what would have happened if I'd have tried to do it the way I think it ought to happen.
4: Yeah, I wonder if I'd played my songs, if that would have gone better. Oh, no, that'll haunt you till your dying day. If you do it your way and fail, you think, yeah, it's funny, I thought that'd work. But you tried. You didn't get controlled by somebody else and then be swept away, having never given it a real attempt.
1: Man, and our bosses,
4: that would be terrible.
1: Katie, when we came over to start doing talk radio, because we did music before, our bosses hated the way we did our show. I mean, hated it. Part of it was we were being followed by Dr. Laura, who had pretty good ratings. And the market manager said, Dr. Laura's audience is here. You're here. And that's the problem. And that's when he took away our office and we had moved our office to where the vending machines were. We had to sit in the room with the vending machines for our office with folding chairs.
5: Well, you guys showed them.
1: Oh, my God.
4: I don't think it was air conditioned either, was it? It was always hot, probably from the vending machines.
1: Well, we couldn't fit in there, so we had to open the door to the outside to be able to fit in this tiny little room where the vending machines were. And, you know, you're trying to work and constantly people are coming to get a candy bar and saying, hey, what are you doing? This is our office now.
4: What's going on? Or because we had to open up the door to outside, people, it's like an office park. And people would wander by and look at us. Hey, how are you?
1: Anyway, the ultimate point being we had decided to try to do what we thought was the best way to do it. And thank God it's worked out.
4: And it's gone from mediocre at best to consistently mediocre.
1: Exactly.
4: So there you go. Lesson learned. Fantastic. Yeah.
1: There's some bad news out there if Republicans want to hang on to the Senate. I figure the House is a done deal, gone. But maybe even the Senate. New polling out of Texas that shows that Tallarico guy in the lead. Or at least it's toss-up, according to most of your like really well-respected polling outfits now.
4: Yeah, boy, polls are tougher and tougher to take seriously. But you're better off taking it seriously than saying, nah, it'll be fine. I'm losing.
1: I can take it as seriously as I want. I have no effect on Texas politics. But they haven't elected a statewide Democrat since the 90s.
4: Right, right. Plus, a fascinating book that's just coming out that I can't wait to read, written by one of the bravest people I've ever heard of in my life. When ISIS moved into Mosul and a lot of people fled, he stayed to document what would happen.
1: Whoa.
4: Yeah.
1: That sounds fascinating.
4: Oh, golly gee, it is. Plus, a well-deserved spanking for the media from one of my favorite writers. So all sorts of good stuff.
1: That's a lot of good stuff. I'll stay tuned. Yes, consistently mediocre. We'll bring it to you. That's what we do, information. If you missed a segment, get the podcast, Armstrong and Getty, on demand. You can listen to it whenever you want. If you subscribe, they'll get fed to you whenever you want. We do 20 hours of this every single week, man.
0: Armstrong and Getty.
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10: With SRN News, I'm Bob Agnew in Washington. An effort is underway today as rescuers try to free people from the mudslide, one of them at the Rasua hydropower plant in Nepal. Meanwhile, officials are reporting at least 500 lives have been lost, some 1,500 are still missing, and a desperate search continues to try and save as many lives as possible. Health officials say a parasitic illness, cyclosporin, is linked to recalled iceberg lettuce and now confirmed in 20 states in this country, making it the largest outbreak of its kind. The Food and Drug Administration said government scientists have now identified cases in three new states, Georgia, Tennessee, and Texas. The tally of people sickened by the parasite now 11,458. That's up from about 10,900 reported just last week. On Wall Street, the Dow is doing well, up now 204 points. NASDAQ, not far behind, it's doing well as well, up by about 70.
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13: 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I've been studying healthy bodies for 35 years, and what I've got to tell you may shock and surprise you, but if you listen up, it may change your life. The symptoms of PCOS, which stands for polycystic ovarian syndrome, are caused by the many cysts which produce lots of both male and female hormones. Excessive production of female hormones are associated with bad periods, sometimes no periods, bloating, weight gain, obesity, moodiness, sluggishness, while the excessive male hormones she produces can cause oily skin, acne, sometimes hair on the chest and back, thinning hair on the head. The hormones secreting cysts are themselves associated with insulin and blood sugar, and most people
14: PCOS patients have oftentimes undiagnosed pre-diabetic signs. That means PCOS needs to be first treated as a sugar processing problem. And secondly, PCOS patients who usually have underlying digestive problems are going to want to look here too. PCOS patients should focus especially on fat malabsorption, gallbladder and liver health issues, as well as the health of the intestine. Vitamin C is helpful for all hormone health issues, and you want to make sure you're getting fatty vitamins too, especially vitamins E and A. Lecithin granules with fatty meals can support fat metabolism, and it wouldn't be a bad idea to finish off all meals with a little apple cider vinegar, which can stimulate the secretion of fat digestive enzymes from the pancreas. Probiotics can be helpful, as can supplemental bile salts and digestive enzymes. Think zinc, important for balancing hormones, and selenium, which has a stabilizing effect on estrogen. 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
1: So, heard the story all day long yesterday about Trump wanting to change Lake Ontario to Lake America, but I hadn't seen the actual presentation of it till just now on video when he's standing there. He's sitting there in the Oval Office. The President of the United States is sitting at his desk in the Oval Office with some of his biggest advisors around him, a big map, you know, where they changed the name from Lake Ontario to Lake America, and then this guy explaining how what is happening.
2: We're going to be changing the name of Lake Ontario, effective immediately, to Lake America. That's going to take place right now as I sign the order. Do you have anything to say about it, Ben?
3: Yes, sir. So this is a straightforward but important executive order. It directs Secretary Burgum and the Department of the Interior to update the Geographic Names Information Service to reflect that Lake, once known as Lake Ontario, will, from this day forward, be known as Lake America.
1: And he's, I don't know that guy, but he's standing there next to Stephen Miller, who's got a very, you know, expressionless, serious face. All of these people acting like this isn't crazy. I mean, all of these people standing there acting like it's not insane that this is happening. I don't even know what to do with this information.
4: Shouldn't it be Lake New York?
1: Okay, we're going to quibble over if we're going to change the name.
4: America,
1: all driven by the fact that the Ford dude up in Canada said, kiss my ass. So that's where that's coming from. I mean, and everybody acting like this isn't just ridiculous that this is what's going on. I just, oh, my God, the absurdity of it all.
4: Yeah, no kidding. Hey, Michael, go ahead and play 83.
3: And finally, sir, in this executive order, we're also changing the name of the Canada geese as per your request. They will now be known throughout the world as Donald Ducks, which is a more suiting name, given that they now live in Lake America and not Canada with the rest of those losers.
1: Okay.
3: Donald Ducks are now an American species, and they're already happily migrating to our shores as we speak.
1: Now, that's a comedian?
4: Yes.
1: Okay, so that's not real.
4: It sounded exactly like the other
1: dude. The problem is, it's just one tick off what actually happened in the Oval Office yesterday. It's only this much different.
4: Right, right. It's ridiculous.
1: We're at war, among other things going on. Wow, that is something. And the same day, that's the same day that he puts out that post about him being the greatest president of all time, and on the pyramid above Washington, Lincoln, and Reagan. It's just, I don't even know what to think of this.
4: It's not going anywhere good.
1: But it's trolling, right? It's trolling.
4: Yeah. Yeah. But it does damage.
1: I don't know how it's landing with most people.
4: Not well, I don't think. But, I'm really, you know, I read an article the other day. It wasn't particularly good, entertaining, or enlightening. But it was making the point that comedians are so bored with mocking Trump. It's kind of gone away because there's just, what are you going to say at this point?
1: Yeah,
4: I know how they feel. I'm tired of analyzing stuff like this, talking about it. Completely exhausted. Whatever, do whatever you want. I hope the country endures and the world and the rest of it. Ugh. Glad it's Friday. If it was a 6-day week, tomorrow's show would be something, trust me. So on a totally different topic, going to do a little bingo, bango, bongo, a handful of stories. I remember vaguely reading years ago, I think it was in the Wall Street Journal, a piece by Bernard-Henri Lévy, who was writing about a mysterious Iraqi blogger who wrote under the name of Mosul Eye. He had just published some astonishing photographs taken of the ruins of Mosul just after it was liberated from ISIS. And he goes off on a tangent, some of the stuff that he showed having to do with ancient Jewish synagogues that were in Mosul before the Muslims ran all the Jews out, which is what they tend to do. But anyway, And then he goes into filming a documentary in 2016 when the battle to liberate Mosul began, and he was making a movie then, and it was Mosul Eye who guided us on the ground. Everything was there, troop movements, positions. This guy knew the city like crazy and kept them alive and made it possible to do their film. Anyway. The man behind Mosul Eye has now published a book in the U.S. entitled Mosul Eye, and we discover the incredible story of the man who hid behind that name. His name is Omar Mohammed. He now leads a think tank initiative at George Washington University, but before his new life, he was a historian. He was 29 years old when ISIS entered the city, and he could have fled, but he's decided to stay. And for months, he led a double life. He blended into the crowd. He grew his beard. He attended the mosques where the killers preached. He listened. He questioned. He checked rumors. But he developed an extraordinarily ingenious system for getting his information out. He would constantly switch how he did it, by what means. And often his notes were just handwritten or typewritten. He avoided computers for certain things. And
1: God, he had to live in constant terror that he was going to be found out and killed in the most horrific way.
4: He changed his voice. He switched from Arabic to English. He made people believe he was in Mosul when he'd already left for Turkey at one point. But he managed to breach the walls of the city electronically and turn his invisible eye into the world's gaze on the martyred city. So anyway, this is the really critical part. The resulting book is a unique document both about the years of terror in Mosul and about what everyday life can become under an Islamo-fascist regime. It's all there. The public executions he forced himself to attend so that they could hear the names of the condemned and the crimes of which they were accused. The beheadings, the stonings, the men thrown from the top of buildings for being gay or running afoul of whatever thing. The Christians driven from their city, their homes looted, their churches destroyed. The Yazidis reduced to slavery. This one is probably too brutal to read on the air. About young girls raped so savagely, I'll let you guess the rest.
1: I don't need to hear more than that.
4: And finally, his brother was killed in the fighting. But it is a grim and clear-eyed account of what that movement is all about. By a guy whose courage and cleverness is just, oh my God, mountainous. I can't even imagine having the stones to do that. Wow. Okay. Totally different topic.
1: I'd say.
4: That's too grim. The FAA found LaGuardia air traffic controllers had left work early before that deadly collision between the plane and the fire truck. It was semi-regular. They called it early push.
1: I didn't know that until yesterday.
4: They're clocked in till, 10, but they leave at 9. Yeah, they got a dinner reservation.
1: If it's not a busy day, they let them leave early.
4: Yeah, except that on that day, it was an extremely busy evening.
1: Isn't that kind of consistent, I would think? I mean, the flights I take, they're the same ones, same days, same times, all the time. It's not like there's busy days. And of course, the airport's busier sometimes than others, obviously. I don't know what that is.
4: Yeah, it's called an early shove. I'm sorry. Let's see. Where is the account of what was happening that night?
1: When the airport's really busy, like during holidays, are there more flights going on, or is it just they're more full? Because usually I think, just like some of the routes that I take, it seems like the flights are always the same. Like if I want to go to Denver, they have the same number of flights all the
4: time. I think the answer is both, more flights and more full. So anyway, they say it's not a huge problem among it's a small percentage who do this, but they're going to see if they can root it out and make sure it doesn't happen again, which sounds like a hell of a good idea.
1: But like, speaking of algorithms, I feel like the evening newscasts, which most of you probably don't watch, it's like my YouTube algorithm, except they decided for me that I like anything that happens.

0: you're familiar with the constant stories about courts have ruled Trump cannot, or they put a restraining order or a temporary blah, blah, blah, and how that it leads, especially the lefty news every single day. Kim Strassel with a great piece about the media's lawfare enabling. And she starts with the Supreme Court last week allowing Donald Trump's ballroom construction to proceed, which elicited shock from the press corps. The court on Monday allowed the president's mail-in voting order to continue, eliciting the same shock. This follows the shock after Trump administration wins on immigration enforcement, personnel firings, DEI, transgender orders, and dozens of other issues. How long is the public meant to treat the press's pearl-clutching as genuine rather than part of a campaign to undermine the administration and the credibility of the high court? And she says the state of legal reporting has reached peak national embarrassment, a masterclass in fiction that rivals the reporting about Russian collusion and Joe Biden's undiminished capacity.
1: It's always been bad. I think in the past it was bad out of like ignorance and laziness, and now it's that plus trying to discredit the Trump court, what they call the Trump court.
0: So here's the nut of the piece. The swings and misses are, the formula is now so routine that nobody pushes back. It works like this. The administration takes an action that offends liberal sensibilities. Interest groups rush to litigate, sometimes with prepackaged lawsuits. The press quotes liberal law professors and the litigators themselves as to why the suits are worthy. A liberal judge issues an injunction, which is treated as further proof of a lawsuit's merit. The stories omit any critical analysis of standing, jurisdiction, merits, or precedent. When a higher court corrects the legal overreach, the media, rather than acknowledging it got it wrong, insists the judges are in the tank right. for Mr. Trump.
1: Right.
0: And then she goes into the building the ballroom project is a great example.
1: If y'all are into the building the ballroom or the reflecting pool, or what's one of them yesterday that I was thinking about we're not into that we don't follow a lot, similar sort of thing. Good for you. But I just...
0: Kennedy Center, yes, renaming...
1: Yes, that's Frakus. It. Renaming the Kennedy Center. Whatever. It might be horrible. It might be. I don't know. I'm not going to... You only get so many days on Earth. I'm not going to spend any of them on that.
0: Yeah. How many gallons of ink have been spilled on that as opposed to the national debt or whatever? Mm-hmm. Yeah. All right, well, here's a good expenditure of your money, not the government's, but yours, Simply Safe Home Security, and it's not much money, and there are no long-term contracts, even though Simply Safe is this amazing. Smart AI-powered cameras outdoors detect suspicious activity at the perimeter before they bust into your house. They alert live U.S.-based agents to step in. Then the agents assess the threat, intervene through the outdoor camera. They can yell at the creeps to scare them off, and they call 911 for dispatch if it's needed. And my favorite part of this is they call 911 and tell them exactly what's going on. It's not some alarm went off at 123 Oak Street across town. No, they tell them what's going on.
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1: I do want to talk a little more about why the CIA director, Radcliffe, went and landed in Moscow briefly the other day. There's a fair amount of reporting out of that from the Wall Street Journal and the New York Times. It's pretty danged interesting.
0: Serious stuff.
1: It is definitely some heavyweight stuff going on right there. So we can get into some of the details of that, among other things, on the way. Stay here.
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1: Girl Scouts can now earn badges by learning about the pillars of Islam and visiting mosques. Well, the downside is they can now be stoned to death for failing to sell enough thin mints.
2: Dark, yet apropos. So a glimpse behind the scenes. I think I had a bit of an old guy moment, but I'm not alone. We played the clip of President Trump ordering the renaming of Lake Ontario to Lake America. And I want you to focus on the second voice in this clip. 84 first, Michael, 84.
3: So we're going to be changing the name of Lake Ontario, effective immediately, to Lake America. That's going to take place right now as I sign the order. Do you have anything to say about it, Ben?
4: Yes, sir. So this is a straightforward but important executive order. It directs Secretary Burgum and the Department of the Interior to update the Geographic Names Information Service to reflect that.
2: Okay, that's plenty, Michael. Now play Champagne Joshy, comedian influencer, with his comedy bit.
4: And finally, sir, in this executive order, we're also changing the name of the Canada geese as per your request. They will now be known throughout the world as Donald Ducks, which is a more suiting name, given that they now live in Lake America.
2: Okay,
4: and
2: that's funny.
4: Right?
2: You can cut it. So as an audio guy, I says to myself, I says, wait a minute. Not only is that the best imitation of that guy conceivable on Earth, but it's the same sort of microphone at the same distance, et cetera. What is going on there? And here's the old guy part. Katie says, yeah, I'm pretty sure he took the guy's voice and his visage and used AI to create that comedy bit.
5: Right. Didn't occur to me.
2: That hadn't even dawned on me. Right. Yeah, a couple of old guys.
5: Wow.
2: That's scary.
5: Yeah, it is. How
2: many
5: people?
2: Because if you tacked those two things together, where was the dividing line, folks? What word was the last sincere one, and what was the first parody one? And or, you know, not to chuck parodies for the sake of a good chuckle, but to assassinate somebody's character or start a war or what have you.
5: How many people will hear that and think that is real? Lots. Millions.
2: It's so absurd, maybe not. But again, if it were, you know, a more serious topic and more subtly done, it would be indistinguishable from
5: the
2: truth.
5: Hard to get a lot more absurd than renaming Lake Ontario because you're mad at Canada. Well, I mean, exactly. The Gulf of Mexico to Gulf of America.
2: Donald Ducks. They're not ducks. They're geese. Okay, I'm sorry. I can't let that go.
5: You can't change their species or genus,
2: right,
5: or whatever.
2: Right. That's my point.
5: Gulf of Mexico to Gulf of America. Ridiculous to make that an issue, but at least you can understand it. I mean, yeah. You know, but Lake Ontario, what? That's it's not a Canadian thing. It's an Indian thing long before Canada even. What are we even doing here?
2: Yeah, I know. But anyway, focusing again on the post-truth world we live in, God help us.
5: So we got this text, and y'all voted for this loser and all of his nonsense. I was thinking about this yesterday, actually, listening to one of my favorite podcasts who hates Trump so much. I check myself every once in a while. Would we have been better off? I mean, you got two choices. It's just a fact. On election day, you had two choices. Mm-hmm. And would we be better off with Kamala Harris than Donald Trump? In my mind, not a chance. As we would have marched further down the road of wokepocalypse and all kinds of crazy crap around climate change and trans and just all kinds of different stuff. And then her judgment on foreign policy and everything like that. So to me, it's not even close. So
2: if I might wax metaphoric, well, I find Trump obnoxious and he's good. I pray every day he doesn't lead the country into disaster. I agree. I had the choice between setting myself on fire and hurling myself off a cliff or taking my kids to Disneyland. If I'm stuck in a 2-hour line and you say, it was your decision to come to Disneyland, stupid. Yeah, no, you haven't made the point I think you made. The alternative was horrifying. Ay, caramba, we need a third party or several or something. I don't know.
5: It's crazy where we are, though, man.
2: Yeah. Oh, boy.
5: One of the most unique human beings, if not the most unique being that has ever lived on Earth, is Donald Trump.
2: Yep.
5: He's in the top couple. If you missed a segment of this show, get the podcast Armstrong and Getty on demand.
6: Armstrong and Getty.
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9: News this hour at Town Hall. I'm Bob Agnew in Washington. In Nepal today, efforts like this underway. These rescuers tried to free a man from a mudslide at the Rasua hydropower plant after that big wall of water destroyed buildings. Meanwhile, officials reporting at least 500 lost their lives. Some 1,500 are still missing.
10: Rescuers have pulled survivors from mud, and helicopters have lifted people to safety after flash floods hit Nepal and China. Nepal's Disaster Management Authority has reported over 500 deaths, while on the Chinese side, the toll is so far under 10. Hundreds of foreigners were in the area on work, trekking or pilgrimage projects. Authorities are now warning of more flooding from a new lake. Thousands have been evacuated and rescue operations continue. Families worldwide in over 30 countries are hoping for news of their missing loved ones. I'm Charles Villadesma.
9: A new study suggests climate change is intensifying El Niños.
11: El Niños are a cyclical natural warming of the Pacific Ocean around the equator, a rise of half a degree Celsius above normal. 2 degrees warmer is considered a very strong El Niño, and Columbia University's tracker puts the most recent figure at 2.7 degrees. El Niño's warmer waters warp weather patterns globally and increase extreme events.
9: As Ben Thomas reporting, a Texas judge put the SEC's new eligibility rules on hold.
12: 2 days after the Southeastern Conference passed a rule barring players from returning to the league from the pros, a Texas judge put that rule on hold in a case involving more than 40 players. It was the latest piece of news in what has turned into a breakneck week of legal wrangling over the NCAA's new five-year eligibility rule. The rule does not apply to college players who exhausted their fourth year of eligibility last spring. Many are suing across the country for that fifth year. Ken Lorman reporting.
9: More at...
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14: All eyes are on Jackson Hole, Wyoming. That's where later today, Fed Chairman Kevin Warsh delivers a speech at the Federal Reserve's annual economic symposium. Economists will be watching closely for any hints of future Fed policy. Warsh has provided few details about how the Fed plans to fight inflation. One wild card for inflation has been oil prices, which have been volatile due to uncertainty about the Iran war. It is still not known when the Strait of Hormuz, through which a fifth of the world's crude oil passes on a typical day, will fully reopen to tanker traffic.
6: The price for a barrel of Brent crude, the international standard, rose a fraction to $88.68. U.S. benchmark crude fell a fraction to $83.46 per barrel. Shares of retailer Gap surged more than 17% pre-market. For the Wall Street Business Report, I'm Rich Thomason.
15: You'll find breaking news and analysis at townhall.com. Trade tensions still simmering between the U.S. and Canada. Commerce Secretary Howard Lutnick told reporters talks collapsed because Canada's Prime Minister Mark Carney thinks fighting with Washington makes good politics right now.
16: Canada was going to have the best trade deal in the world. And what happened was that Canada walked away. We had a deal. We shook hands. The president announced it, right? Everybody was positive. Canada made the decision for political purposes. They wanted to walk away.
15: Lutnick says to really understand, just look at Canada's upcoming election.
16: So there's the sovereignty party trying to run, and they're in the lead in Quebec. And so this was Mark Carney manufacturing something that would try to keep them from winning. And then you have Alberta has an independence resolution. These are elections in October. So he's making this a political thing for Canada.
15: More at
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24: And by the grace of God, it is finally Friday, baby. It's Friday. Oh, my goodness. Oh, my goodness. You know, a lot of times I'll say, thank God it's Monday, you know. But Friday's pretty special. I'm very excited about this weekend. I'm going to get out into nature. I'm going to hike a mountain tomorrow. There's a little mountain called Sugarloaf Mountain near Washington, D.C. area, up north. And I'm going to go hike Sugarloaf Mountain. And then a Sunday morning, I think I might ride my bike down to Mount Vernon just for, you know, bleeps and giggles and all of that stuff. So anyway, welcome to the show. I've been on this keto diet for 3 weeks, okay? Normally, I do not do these nonsense diets. I've been through a million of them. My God, more than half of my life, I've been on some sort of diet. I remember years ago, I was shopping with my wife, and we were putting stuff on the, this is the last time she shopped for groceries, which was like right in the beginning of our relationship. And we were putting all the, and it's fat-free this, and diet that, and fried, and then I look, and the dog food is diet. They had a dog food diet. I'm like, what are you thinking here? And then they had this. They used to have this thing. It was called fat-free cheese. It was a fat-free Parmesan or mozzarella, and you put it on a pizza, and it was fat-free. And it tasted like you baked shoelaces onto your pizza. And it was at that moment that I said, life is too short for fat, fake cheese. But the problem is we eat too much sugar. We eat too much processed food. And listen, carbs are great. Carbs are great. And listen, life is too short to not eat bread. Life is too short to not occasionally have pasta. But, you know, you can't do it every single day because it gets converted into sugar. And I've learned in the last couple of months that cancer loves sugar more than your ex-girlfriend. I mean, honestly, it does. It really, cancer just loves sugar. And so I'm like, okay, I'm going to do this. And I'm going to tell you what. I have been struggling. Last year I said I'm going to lose weight in time to go down to the apartment swimming pool and look thin and all that. Didn't happen. This year I was going to do the same thing. Didn't happen until the last 3 weeks. And it's like, whoa, Stomach is deflated, feeling really good. You know, there are a lot of good alternatives to the pasta and everything. But I'm going to do a cheat day. Hell yeah, I'm going to do a cheat day. There's a Giordano's Pizza, Chicago deep dish pizza joint. These people don't know of a Chicago deep dish pizza. And I'm going to have me a slice. I don't know if it's going to be this weekend or next weekend, but I'm going to enjoy that. So hope you had a good week. I hope you had a good week. We've got a lot of stuff. You know, Unusual Suspects, as always. We got Tony Kennett and Mary Walter and Christian Toto on the show today. And we've got a trade war. We got a trade war with Canada, and I got my official Mark Carney, Prime Minister of Canada theme song right here. Let's go ahead and introduce it. Here it is. I'm doing this because he's a cat owner. And he's a okay. Meow, meow. There you go. Here's Mark Carney talking tough yesterday. Listen, I love Canada. I love Canadians. I love rugged Canadians. Not too crazy about the Property Brothers because they're not a realtor and they're not a home remodeler. They don't do their models. That's just what you need to know. But I like me some Canadians. Canadians are generally rugged individuals. If you exclude Quebec and Vancouver, you know, they're kind of lighting their loafers out there. But anyway, might as well take the offensive to a new level. But I love Canada. It's just the problem with Canada is it's run by idiots. And they keep putting these morons in charge. They had Justin Trudeau. He's Katy Perry's girlfriend. And now they got Mark Carney. And here's old Mark Carney. He's talking tough, you know. Mark Carney. Mark Carney. Talking tough, yeah.
0: The new U.S. tariffs are designed to hurt us and divide us.
24: No, you guys were doing that. You're working with China and everything, and Donald Trump said, if you're going to do this, then we're gonna smack you back.
0: They're a miscalculation.
24: No, they're not. Not
0: they're a miscalculation.
24: No, they're not.
0: Because Canadians will always take care of each other.
24: Yeah. Mm-hmm.
0: We know we're stronger together.
24: Yeah.
0: In the last year and a half.
24: Even though you rely on us to protect yourself from the Soviet Union and other evil despots around the world, you live in the shadow of our protection and you suckle the teat of our economy.
0: Half Canadians have met this moment with resolve, with purpose, with strength.
24: They steal our football, American football, make it into a lesser league starring people who, can't make it in the NFL. Nothing against them.
0: Many ways. Vacationing in national parks, buying Canadian products, choosing Canadians, small acts of solidarity, repeated millions of times.
24: Here is Mike Waltz. He is the U.S. Ambassador to the United Nations, explaining what Canada's all about.
1: Number one, let's set the stage for what President Trump is not just attempting to do, is doing around the world.
24: Yeah.
1: He is determined to reindustrialize the United States.
24: Yeah, bringing back manufacturing, that's for you Democrats. It means building stuff with your hands.
1: To restore American manufacturing, to pull our supply chains back onto our shores.
24: Because using tools more than just like a lemon zester. Stop it.
1: As both he has said, yes. Secretary Rubio, Secretary Bessett, the entire administration, economic security is absolutely national security.
24: Yeah, made in America is we're going to be proudly being talking about made in America again. Remember that? It was kind of a big deal for a while.
1: Number one. Number two, in the case of Canada, yeah. I have spoken with Secretary Bessent, with our great trade rep, Jameson Greer. The deal was basically done, except that then Prime Minister Carney started to realize this was bad politics for him. He has run on being the tough guy against Trump.
24: Yeah, he's a tough guy.
1: Elements of the deal, which was a fair deal.
24: Being a tough guy. That's hilarious. That's a great line.
1: On all sides, started to leak out, and suddenly he sends in some of his political team on top of the negotiating team and pulls out and starts spinning. One of the pieces of the spin, your point on China, was that we were demanding that Canada not enter into other types of trade agreements. That's
24: Mark Carney said that Canada was the new world.
1: Absolutely not.
24: I should say China.
1: True. What we said, what the team said was, look, if we're going to give you very favorable tariff status, we're going to give you the best deal of any other country that we trade with in the world. You can't then let China take advantage, what they call transshipment, and start dumping their goods into Canada just to dump their goods in the United States. And we're right back where we've been for many, many administrations. So you've got to raise, you, Canada, your tariffs on China, like, importantly, like Mexico has done. And I have to tell you what, in contrast to Prime Minister Carney, Sheinbaum down in Mexico
2: has worked
1: well with us, has established a good relationship with the president.
24: And Mark Carney is anti-Trump. Mark Carney is trying to start something before the midterms because Mark Carney is a globalist. Mark Carney is for opening the borders of all the nations and destroying a Western civilization while the people at the top, the banks and whatnot, get super-duper rich. A little bit more from Mike Waltz.
1: I do sense, and I'm hearing from a number of the folks in the administration that have been dealing with them, that they do think they can turn the tides on the president in the midterm by holding out on this. But it's also about their domestic politics, too. Quebec has provincial elections.
24: They call it Quebec up there.
1: Coming. I would be very careful if I were the prime minister that he doesn't then come back to even a worse deal after this. President Trump is not going to play politics.
24: No.
1: He is going to do exactly what I said at the top.
24: Yep.
1: He is going to do what's best for our economic security, which is our national security.
24: He is, yep.
1: And rather than kowtowing to China and taking a trip to go see the state of the EU, which apparently the prime minister is now going to do, look, from the Arctic all the way down to South America, we have the energy, the critical minerals, the oil, the gas, the food security that we need to be fortress.
24: We don't need it, honestly. We do not. We don't need to be a beef slap by the third world or any other part of the world. And in response to all of this, one of the most glorious things yesterday. and I get it. I get Donald Trump. I get Donald Trump. I get why he did this yesterday, and it has got heads exploding across Canada, renaming Lake Ontario.
3: We're going to be changing the name of Lake Ontario, effective immediately, to Lake America.
24: Lake America!
3: That's going to take place right now as I sign the order. Do you have anything to say about it, Ben?
4: Yes, sir.
24: What do you want to say there?
4: This is a straightforward but important executive order.
24: Can we dye the water red, white, and blue?
4: It directs Secretary Bergen and the Department of Interior to update the Geographic Names Information Service to reflect that Lake, once known as Lake Ontario, will from this day forward be known as Lake America.
24: Oh, that is just absolutely fantastic. I know why he does it. I know why he does it. And it drives them nuts! Jim Gossett.
5: Trump is rightfully mad at Canada. Their response was sad.

0: They need to make Poilievre. If Poilievre becomes the prime minister candidate, then it's going to start kicking butt again. And then we'll have a good relationship. But until this Carney fool, and he's a fool, is out of there, I'm glad that Trump's giving him a little what fur. a little what fur. All right, so we got lots of this stuff to get to on the show. A little bit more on this. All sorts of retreat from this Hassan Piker, the Democrat Party trying to separate itself from the Democrat Socialists of America, doing a death spiral into hell. Of course, your calls welcome, 800-922-6680. 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
6: 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I've been studying healthy bodies for 35 years, and what I've got to tell you may shock and surprise you, but if you listen up, it may change your life. The skin, the body's primary protective structure, is a major target of environmental assault. While the most obvious health impacts come from the sun and include superficial skin damage, accelerated aging, and cancer, equally significant causes of environmentally induced disease include air pollutants that can penetrate through to the internal milieu of the body as easily as they can enter through the respiratory tract. Perhaps the most effective strategies for protecting the body's outside and inside is the use of topical nutrition. One of the most protective of these nutrients is an antioxidant substance called alpha-lipoic acid, or ALA, a type of cellular rust protector scientists call an antioxidant. ALA supports the skin's defense by delivering sun protection benefits as well as defending against environmental toxins. It is, however, quite unstable, both in formulations and on the skin. ALA should be used in combination with other nutrients, particularly vitamin C and vitamin E. And ALA is not only protective for the body's exterior, it offers the same protection for the body's interior cells. While alpha-lipoic acid is found in small amounts in foods, particularly organ meat, as well as spinach, broccoli, yams, yeast, and tomatoes, the best way to make sure you're getting an adequate daily dose is via dietary supplements. 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
0: So, a little bit more on Canada and Mark Carney, who's a little soy boy. Little soy boy messing around with Donald Trump, so Donald Trump decided just to name one of the Great Lakes Lake America. I just love that. I think that's absolutely hilarious. The premier of Alberta, I think we should name it Fat Alberta. You know, remember the cartoon from when we were growing up? Generation. Maybe we should name, we should just call it Fat Alberta from now on. Anyway, she is none too happy about this trade war, and it's really going to hurt Canada.
10: Although I understand the need to respond strongly to these tariffs, I cannot think of a more disastrous policy decision than cutting off or taxing Alberta's oil to the United States. Doing so would absolutely devastate the Canadian economy. It would not only extinguish the livelihoods of hundreds of thousands of Albertans, it would
0: matter to Mark Carney.
10: Economically hobble our friends and neighbors.
0: He wants to hurt Donald Trump before the midterms.
10: In other provinces to the east.
0: Yeah.
10: If Canada were to put, let's say, a 50% export tariff on the 4 million barrels of oil that we export daily to the United States, the United States would immediately respond with a 50 to 100% export tariff on oil and natural gas that they export to Ontario, along with millions of barrels of diesel fuel and gasoline that Ontario and Quebec import from the Midwest.
0: From the Midwest.
10: This would bring the economies of...
0: We refine their crude.
10: Ontario and Quebec to a grinding halt. Meanwhile, all those refineries in the United States that currently use Alberta's heavy oil would start looking to Venezuela for replacement heavy oil. And reverse the pipelines northward to get it to...
0: That's right. There are other fish in the sea, ladies and gentlemen. And here she is talking about how the U.S. would be just fine if we continue this, but Canada's one's going to get hurt.
10: And unlike Canada, the United States has strategic oil reserves that Canada does not. So although their gasoline prices will increase, they will be able to keep them at relatively manageable prices, just as they have done through the Iran war.
0: They have.
10: And without strategic oil reserves, Canada has no way to supply Ontario and Quebec with the oil, natural gas, and fuels that they would need in a timely fashion. The Toronto Stock Exchange would nosedive, along with millions of Canadians' investments, particularly our seniors, and small and medium and large energy companies across Canada would shutter and lay off their employees.
0: Yeah, but Mark Carney doesn't care because he's a globalist. He is a globalist. He wants to hurt America. He doesn't care about his people, and sooner or later. You know, you don't pick a fight with, I don't even know what the analogy would be. It would be, I don't even know. But you don't mess with the United States of America, with the greatest engine of individual and economic freedom in the history of mankind. And they still, I guess, seem to think, because, you know, maybe Joe Biden was in charge, that we're still just going to sit back and take this. We're not. America is roaring back. Despite what the left says, the left, it isn't that, and Donald Trump's economy is terrible, and no, and all this, and I see unemployment that was down today. Unemployment report, I believe I haven't had a chance to really look at it today, but it was, the claims were down quite a bit. People are working, jobs are coming back, manufacturing is coming back. I thought this kind of interesting, and this is an aside. I was talking to my friend Logan Raddick. He's a reporter here at Newsmax, and he is newly married, and he and his wife are looking for a house. And around here, it's stupid expensive to buy a dang house. The median price, like right in the D.C. area across the river in Northern Virginia, $740,000. I'm never going to pay $740,000 for a house unless I win the lottery and I pay cash for it. But no. And you know, he's over here looking at the two-thirds interest, okay? When I lived in Washington, D.C., before I bought a house in 2005, we had an ARM, and our interest rate was 6 3/4, and we thought because we would be able to refi the home that we'd be fine. Well, it turns out the housing bubble imploded because of the federal government giving loans to people, mortgages to people who couldn't afford it, and our house that at the time was $535,000, which was $50,000 over asking, we got stuck at 6 3/4 for 9 years. Do you know what interest on a $535,000 mortgage is at 6 3/4? About $33,000 a year. So imagine the interest rates of today if you have a $700,000 mortgage. You got to be making some serious coin if you want to kill any principal at all. Otherwise, you're just paying rent to the bank. And this just income needed to afford a median price home has doubled since 2020. Existing home prices have risen 54% since 2020. Now stand at 5 times the median income. You remember we used to be able to buy a house for 2.5 times your income? That was it. That was it. 2.5 times your income, that's the house you can afford. And this is where we are right now, and you can blame Joe Biden. You can 1,000% blame Joe Biden. He did it. He flooded the border. He loaded a country with illegals. He drove rent prices through the ceiling. He spent money wildly cheapening the dollar. The price of a median home went from $240,000 to $400,000+, and interest rates tripled, and we're still at those interest rates. I got a house when Donald Trump was the president last time. My interest rate was 2.9%. My mortgage payment was $1,000 less in Kansas City than my rent payment for a one-bedroom apartment with a loft in the D.C. area. I know, it's kind of crazy. If you're a Midwesterner, you're like, what the hell are you thinking, Rob? If you're living on the East Coast, you're like, yeah, that's pretty much what it's like. That's pretty much what it's like. You can still buy a pretty nice house in Kansas City for $250,000, $275,000, $300,000. Not so much around here. Thank you, Joseph Robinette Biden. The one and only, the awesome Tony Kennett, Daily Signal, one of our unusual suspects on Friday, joins us next. Don't go anywhere.

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0: These are the words of Congresswoman Debbie Dingell. If she married Marion Barry, her name would be, say it with me, Debbie Dingleberry.
1: I'm done. So don't any reporter ask me again about Hassan Piker. It's not what November is about.
2: And he accused politicians and pundits of trying to make this race about a Twitch streamer.
0: Yeah.
2: Are you satisfied with how El Sayed has handled this uproar?
3: Look, I'm going to say this to you. I'm tired of people trying to drag me into it. I strongly disagree with many of the things that Hassan Piker said, from Israel to, quite frankly, if you're a woman who has fought against sexual violence and domestic violence her whole life, what he has said about race.
0: Yeah, he kind of stuck by Graham Platner a while there.
3: Etc. is simply inexcusable.
4: I think for a lot of us, right, like Hassan Piker is a streamer in California. You would think, if you turned on any media, that this whole campaign is about a streamer in California.
0: Yeah, they're trying to write it off like no big deal, honestly. But joining me to talk about this and so much more, by the way, looking quite handsome in a jacket and I guess, what is that? It's almost like an eggplant. Is that an eggplant-covered shirt you're wearing there? Tony Kennett?
5: I've never described a shirt that I'm wearing as eggplant, but you know what for you. Yes, an eggplant shirt.
0: I was married for a very long time, watched a lot of HGTV. So, I'm going to call.
5: My condolences.
0: I'm going to call. I know. Thank you very much. How are you on this glorious Friday, man?
5: I am excellent. Yeah. I mean, I love watching all of the same individuals who claimed that I needed to be responsible for every word that came out of Donald Trump's mouth.
0: Yes.
5: Now
0: yes.
5: upset because they can't escape Hassan Piker. And I love it. I mean, my goodness. Watching Michigan burn down for the Democrats and the Rust Belt entirely is just so well-deserved.
0: It is remarkable. And I've said, Tony, that this is so beautiful because I see the reason why Donald Trump is president of the 250th anniversary of our birth is providential. It is definitely providential. And what's really funny is it's the 250th anniversary of our birth and the 25th anniversary of 9/11. And the DSA, the anti-Jewish DSA, decides to make their move to take over in America. And as I've said, and I use a racing analogy, they have careened into the wall and are spinning into the infield. What do you think about what us going into the midterms?
5: I think that so far right now, I'm watching a lot of people get really overconfident and also a lot of like booing and hooing. And so far what I've seen is that this is going to be one of the lowest turnout midterm elections of all time. And it is possibly because no one is inspired at all by anything the Democrats have brought to the table because they haven't brought anything to the table. You're the opposition party. Here's what you do. You say, I don't like what the president and his Congress are doing, so here's what I'm going to do instead. And they forgot the here's what I'm going to do instead part. So instead, you bring the socialists up to say, well, I'm going to give you free health care. The free health care is going to be for you. I'm not going to tell you how we're going to pay for it, but instead we're going to take billionaires, we're going to squeeze them, and then we're going to put the child molesters up for Senate election.
0: I swear.
5: And that's a wild proposition. Like, that's all they've got. So, I mean, it's hilarious watching flounder.
0: Well, they, for 10 years, and they've done nothing but hate Donald Trump, and literally the error out of the tires of that. If we saw some of these, you know, we've had a few successful DSA candidates. You had that idiot Nixon in Florida win because the other guy was a moron. And you got Abdul El-Sayed. He survived a late-term Democrat Party abortion. Barely, and now we know that 27% of his opponents' voters are going to vote for Mike.
5: But he's got a plan. If you ask him about any of his policies, he will ask you about your penis. So, I mean, they're just doing swell. I mean,
0: oh, this guy.
5: Wonderful.
0: This guy. I'm going to see if I can find this soundbite. One of the best soundbites was from Jesse Waters. Mm. Here you go. Jesse Waters. And this is a doctor, supposedly. He's about as much a doctor as freaking Jill Biden is a doctor. But this is one of the big. Yeah, hell, let me have her take my tonsils out.
6: He dodged again. Sex changes for minors. Do you support that?
7: Look, you know, I remember having great conversations with my conservative friends about right to try legislation.
0: No, you didn't.
7: The idea that the government shouldn't tell you what kind of health care you should have. I just think the government shouldn't tell you what kind of health care you should have. And if you're a minor,
6: you want to try on kids?
0: Yeah.
7: Now, if you disagree with that, if you disagree that health care decisions need to be made by a doctor,
0: health care.
7: and they're a parent and a patient,
0: yeah,
7: then I just, we think we agree to disagree. But, you know, you want to put government inside.
6: So, Abdul, you're
7: a
6: doctor, right?
7: Selectively.
6: You're a
5: doctor. Here we go.
0: Yeah.
7: I am.
6: So you think it's okay for a parent to slash his kid's thing-a-ling off? You think that's okay?
7: I mean, do you... So, do you really want to have this conversation? Are you circumcised?
0: Okay.
5: So I
0: would assume that when I was a few months old, I've been living a lie because I had a sex change surgery.
5: Also, just again, I don't care. I'm so tired of this after all this Lindsey Clancy nonsense. This idea that you get to do whatever you want to your children and that's somehow like the parents' right, like medically. No.
0: But except for let them go outside and play by themselves. then they have to be reported. It is so utterly, utterly ridiculous. And like I said, 27% of his opponent's voters are voting for Mike Rogers. And I look at the DSA as smelling salts for Democrats who actually, and I know they've been very quiet, but Democrats who actually kind of love America and maybe we can break bread with one another. And I think ultimately it's going to cleave the Democrat Party in half just in time for them to lose the midterms. And then Democrats will try to save their own party. I could be wrong. I'm just, you know, maybe I'm a little optimistic here.
5: I said this at the 2024 election, and I was asked why I wasn't more kind of concerned about the populist crew that was kind of being brought over to the Republican Party from the Rust Belt, like the kind of Bill Clinton 1996 populist party
0: that
5: brought forward all of those, again, like the union protectionist style trade in the economy. And I said I wasn't bothered by it because what would hollow out the rest of the Democrats would be the kind of put your head down and just trudge on. And that's what you have now is a lot of Democrats who are left in their own party who are just going to sit at home and do nothing. They're not going to just put their head down and go vote. No, they're not.
0: No. And listen, there's a point where you have to realize that your party has been taken over by absolute darkness. I mean, honestly, there have to be people. I know that there are Democrats who go to church who are not down with a Joseph Mengele-esque child sex change experiments. I know that there are Democrats who go to church or even don't go to church who don't believe that you should be teaching kids about homosexual acts or any kind of sex acts in elementary school in their libraries. They know that's nuts. They know that trying to get rid of the border is nuts. They know that getting rid of prisons and police is nuts. They can't even fathom why these idiots want to get rid of the Senate. And so sooner or later, those people, I said that sooner or later, 80% of us believe the country's headed in the wrong direction, 80% of us are going to come together. There are 20% of Democrats who are driving the direction of that party, and I think that there are at least 60% who are not down with it. I could be wrong.
5: So this would be the other chunk where we look at what actually is on the table for people who just don't want to go down that road.
0: Yeah.
5: And the most bizarre thing that I've ever seen is watching the Trump administration deliver what is a pretty moderate agenda.
0: Yeah.
5: This isn't like the super duper ultra extreme conservative, you know, agenda that I was promised.
0: Yeah.
5: And you know, whether you say, you know, this, that, or the other, I'm now starting to see a considerable amount of success that are coming out of these executive orders and court decisions,
0: The
5: post office, for example.
0: I know.
5: That's been a masterclass.
0: There's a lot of really good things that are happening, and I think that the second half of the Trump administration is going to be putting a lot of Democrats in jail, and kicking a lot of illegals out of the country, and getting some of these things codified. Let's take a break and come back. The great Tony Kennett wearing what I would call an eggplant shirt. joining us on the Rob Carson Show back in a couple.
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0: But I just love this one. Okay. The president Republicans most admire. It's Donald Trump. This is a historic comparison. A majority of Republicans say, 53% say, he's the Republican president they most admire. Yeah. Ronald Reagan, who traditionally has won that much, Donald Trump nearly triples up on this. Reagan at just 18%. And then Abraham Lincoln, who by most historic accounts is the greatest president of all time. But Republicans say that the president that they most admire by, what is this? This is 6-7 times as many. Donald John Trump at 53%, easily crushing Abe Lincoln at 8%. And the Elon poll showed that he was the greatest president as well, Donald.
1: I feel like this slide might end up on a printout on his desk sometime soon if he hasn't seen
2: it
1: already.
2: I'm thinking Joe Biden isn't, you know, Nancy Pelosi said he belonged on Mount Rushmore. But this has to make Democrats' heads explode, knowing that we are not coming apart with regard to the coalition behind Donald Trump. Tony Kennedy.
3: I don't think.
2: Yes, go ahead.
3: I don't think so just yet. Oh, but I'll say this. There is a lot of stock that gets put in the kind of Trump administration's like polling numbers, not polling numbers going into this election.
2: Yeah.
3: And the same crews that are telling me that I need to be looking at all of these oversampled college towns will then do kind of a broad-based Americana poll. By the way, when they reach out to Republicans as opposed to reach out to Democrats, they change the demographic. The crosstabs completely shift. Well, and in the crosstabs for Republicans, it's an average Americana poll. They'll pull from some northeastern kind of old mill towns. They'll pull from, you know, the general East Coast kind of mid-cities, mid-Atlantic range, the Midwest, the South, and then the Sun Belt. That's kind of the Republican national sweep. And that's far better sample when you're looking at a midterm election than when you're looking at some of the over-college town sampling in Ann Arbor that said Abdul El-Sayed was going to win by 30 points.
2: Yeah, and then I saw, you know, more of this nonsense, you know, what was her name? Francesca Hong. She had a 95% chance of winning on Monday before she had her rear end handed to her on Tuesday. 73% of polls in the summer generally favor Democrats incorrectly, generally by about 5 points. It's been going on forever. And they are meant to, the polls are meant to dispirit people. You know, they had that, the group that said that they gave Francesca Hong the, you know, whatever percentage chance of winning. They said the reason why they did that poll was a social experiment to see if the media would pick it up. Bull crap.
3: It's so bizarre right now. And by the way, this is one of the reasons why I'm kind of hoping that the president and his team stay kind of on focus, because there are some things that are starting to shift in the direction. Now, I really wanted some of these things to be starting to move in this direction by the end of July.
2: Yeah.
3: But a month later is not terrible. Yeah. Not terrible.
2: Yeah. Yeah. Well, you're talking about, like, I have a real good feeling right now about the Iran conflict. I think it's going to be coming to an end very soon. And I tell you what, I think it's more of an on factor because Donald Trump brilliantly has played the world's oil markets, supply, demand, all of this brilliantly. And the price of oil during this conflict has rarely gone over 100.

0: $1,000 per barrel.
1: So, again, I've said that he needs to, by mid-October, he needs to get everything pretty much nailed down.
0: Yes.
1: Now, the Canada thing is annoying. I mean, I know a lot of people have a lot of different takes on this.
0: I know.
1: I'm just annoyed. I'm not here to, like, get out the pearls and start clutching them desperately here. But I'll say that I want kind of a good amount of focus because I think that Victor Davis Hanson, my mentor and friend, kind of puts it the best. Trump has the opportunity and the pieces here for breaking the midterm curse. He does. He actually has the stuff here.
0: I do.
1: But I need to see some economic, just a little bit more of the oomph, and then it's gold.
0: I want you to, this is the best, one of the best sound bites of the week.
2: We're going to be changing the name of Lake Ontario, effective immediately, to Lake America.
0: Lake America.
2: That's going to take place right now as I sign the order.
0: I just think this is, because I get it. I get Donald Trump. This is a poke.
1: He's trolling.
0: This is a jab. This is, because this is the kind of stuff my dad would do to me. And I think it's just masterful because you got Carney up there going, no, his head's to, you know, got the Yosemite Sam, you know, steam gun off his head. No, I just think it's beautiful. I think it's fantastic.
1: Yeah, I mean he's again, you know, he's trying. I know he's trolling. He's messing with them. It's good stuff. I crack up at that kind of a thing. But at the same time. Just a different name than Lake America. Like, just something else. Like, pick a guy in the region. Like, maybe a general who won a battle in the War of 1812. You know what I'm saying? Stick it to him.
0: Maybe Lake Carson. I'm throwing some stuff out there.
1: Yeah, that's got some merits. I like it. I'm digging it. I just want a different. I just want a little bit of variety. I mean, a little too much makes it cheesy. You know what I'm saying?
0: Yeah.
1: I like the trolling. The overreaction to it's been great.
0: Make Lake Metallica. How about something like that? Something really cool like that. That'd be kind of cool. Shocking study shows link between transgender ideology and left-wing violence. Doesn't that just shock the hell out of you?
1: No way. Mental illness begets mentally unstable actions?
0: Oh, my God. Like changing your gender or thinking you can change your gender? What? Really? No.
1: Next you're going to tell me that people who hear their toaster talking, the toaster's not actually making any noise.
0: No, it's just
1: they're nuts.
0: No.
1: Wow, chop. Whoa,
0: unbelievable. Yes, this is from Rutgers. They say that they're likely found that normalizing transgender beliefs were more likely to be supportive of political violence. Respondents were quizzed about six potential targets of political violence for the study: killing Charlie Kirk, killing Donald Trump, killing Brian Thompson, arson of ICE buildings, damaging wealthy people's properties, and violence against police. Yeah. It's all been a psyop. America's children just didn't suddenly decide they wanted to be the opposite gender. I hate to tell you this.
1: Can I also just take a second here, since we're talking about, you know, political violence, we're talking about violence in general here, and just thank the left, truly, sweetly, thank the left for advocating so strongly for body cameras on officers.
0: Yes.
1: Thank you so much for that gift. I'm so glad. Whenever I'm having a bad day, I just scroll through body camera footage, and it's just a treat.
0: Because
1: the racism narrative evaporated in an instant. And then the trans narrative evaporated in an instant. And now we're doing the exact same thing with ICE. It's a treat.
0: I know. I watch it all the time, every single night. When I'm watching YouTube and I'm watching Victor Davis Hanson and you, by the way, I watch you a lot too. You guys are my go-tos. You are my and Key and Peele, by the way. Key and Peele as well. Tony Kennett, tell everybody where they can watch your glorious podcast and take you on social media.
1: You can find us on youtube.com/thedailysignal as of Monday. Today, tonight, I'm off. I'm going to go play some piano for a wedding rehearsal.
0: Very nice. All right, I'll make sure to put the tip jar up there. You can do that.
1: See, they'll put bread in my jar. Say, what man, what are you doing here? It'll be great.
0: All right, man, we'll talk to you soon. Let's take a break and come back. This is the Rob Carson Show.
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0: Tony Kennett is a blast. You may recall at the very end of that segment, he talked about he's going to be playing the piano at a wedding reception, which is always a good backup as a broadcaster. I mean, you need to be able to do something. There's also Uber, Uber Eats, any of those things, selling cars. And he said, I said, you could put a tip jar up there. And he goes, yeah, he'll put bread in my jar and say, man, what are you doing here? What was that a reference to? Anybody? Most of you are screaming at the radio. Everybody knows it's by Billy Joel. Bravo. Bravo, Mr. Tony Kennett. That was outstanding. Representative Ocasio-Cortez, Alexandria Ocasio-Cortez, always on camera, has formally renewed her membership with the Democrat Socialists of America because she's an idiot. Yeah, she's a dimwit. She is not a smart human being. You don't believe me? Listen to her talk. Generally a good sign. Yeah. So she let her membership lapse in 2019, a move the organization disclosed amid growing discussion about the New York Congresswoman as a possible 2028 presidential candidate. This woman is so effing stupid that she has decided that she is going to renew her membership, thinking that the DSA has real momentum nationally. Now, we don't take anything for granted. We don't take anything for granted. We are at war. You and I will be. Omaha Beach is the November election. We're going to be there, right? Right? Yes, we are. But she is such a dimwit that she's decided to, in the 250th year of our birth and the 25th anniversary of 9/11, to re-up her membership in the Democrat Socialists of America that believes in no border, no prisons, no police, no Senate. Yeah. It's not going to end well for her, I don't think. Let's take a break and come back. Hour number two of the Rob Carson Show ahead. Don't go anywhere.
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3: With SRN News, I'm Bob Agnew in Washington. Rescue work continues today at a hydropower plant in Nepal, just one of many sites inundated by that massive wall of water and mud.
4: At Nepal's Rasuwa hydropower plant, rescues pull out survivors caked in dark brown mud, and helicopters lift stranded people to safety after catastrophic floods on the Nepal-China border. While in Nuwakot, an official announces a flood warning on a handheld megaphone, saying, flood is coming to Rasuwa Gali. Do not go forward. Move backwards. Stay away from the river. Nepal and China are racing to respond Friday after the flooding killed more than 470 people and left more than 1,500 missing. I'm Charles Diledesma.
3: A federal judge is pausing President Trump's effort to change how mail-in ballots are handled.
5: The judge issued a temporary nationwide two-week injunction blocking implementation of the administration's postal service order. The rule is intended to strengthen election safeguards by requiring states to submit voter rolls for verification before certain mail ballots are delivered.
3: That's Ken Lorman reporting. The Supreme Court recently permitted the administration to move forward on procedural grounds without deciding the order's legality. It's likely to wind up once again before the High Court. Cases of illness from lettuce have spread. Here's correspondent Lisa Dwyer.
6: The Food and Drug Administration says the outbreak now involves 20 states and more than 11,400 people. The new states are Georgia, Tennessee, and Texas. Federal regulators have focused their investigation on lettuce from a farm in central Mexico operated by Taylor Farms. The FDA says its inspectors are on site and continue to test and investigate its practices. Cyclospora is a microscopic parasite that causes watery diarrhea. I'm Lisa Dwyer.
3: More on these stories at townhall.com.
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3: A long shut in New Orleans hospital that treated patients during Hurricane Katrina is being brought back to life now. More on that from correspondent Donna Warder.
9: Dr. Lee Hamm walks through Charity Hospital in New Orleans, where he worked during Hurricane Katrina. It's been shuttered since the tragedy, but it's getting a new lease on life.
10: It doesn't look like it did before. A lot of deterioration.
9: The massive hospital is about to become a medical research hub, spearheaded by Tulane University, a $500 million project. Michael Fitz is Tulane University's president.
11: Now it's being brought back in a way that makes the same commitment to the community in terms of healthcare, research. It's a commitment to medical research and for the 22nd century.
9: I'm Donna Warder.
3: You'll find breaking news and analysis at townhall.com. From Washington, I'm Bob Agnew. An inspection has found a chemical tank at a Washington State paper mill was unfit for service 10 months before its deadly failure back in May.
12: That's among the findings of the U.S. Chemical Safety Board's investigation of the tank failure at the mill in Longview that killed 11 workers and injured several others. It was one of the deadliest U.S. workplace disasters in recent decades. The Chemical Safety Board found that Nippon Dynaware Packing Company continued operating the tank without making repairs, despite several inspections from an outside contractor that recommended them. Rich Thomason reporting.
3: Caroline Leavitt has left her job as President Trump's White House press secretary. She's giving up the role so she can spend time with her young children. It's been slow going across the board today on Wall Street. The major index is down, not terribly far, but the Dow is off 2 points this hour. The Nasdaq down about 162. More on these stories at...
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0: And by the grace of God, it is finally Friday.
18: I'm pro-stealing from big corporations.
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20: America deserved 9/11, dude. I'm saying it.
21: Policy. We're a big tent. I may not agree with lots of opinions from some folks who are in DSA, but we're going to need everybody.
22: You have some of these incumbents who have lost their re-elections in places like New York and Colorado. And what does that say about the party today, do you think?
23: It says that the party is going to win the Congress.
24: We need a big tent, and I think people like PICA should be welcome into that.
25: The Democratic Party is a big tent party. We've always been a big tent party.
0: I got to tell you, it is remarkable to watch, and you may recall 2024, there was a woman named Kamala Harris, who's a complete moron. And she was named the candidate for president after the Democrat Party had been lying about Joe Biden's obviously cognitive decline. It became so undeniable. And he was going to lose, by the way. There was also polling. He was going to lose. So they chose her. I know. It's fantastic. And what are they doing now? They're doubling down on stupid. We rejected the leftist policy she was leading into, the woke nonsense, and they've decided to literally say, okay, let's do this again, except for, let's say no police, no prisons, no Senate, no southern border, and socialized medicine, which we have voted down time and time and time again. And I have faith in the American people that we are going to reject it. And I'm not going to sit here and cower in fear and say, because they're a bunch of little brats. They're about 100,000 members of this stupid little party, and we're going to kick their rear ends up between their shoulders. And I think I'm going to get some agreement from the one and only Deplorabella, ladies and gentlemen, on the Newsmax Hotline. How are you on this glorious Friday?
1: I'm just fine, Rob. I called in about Hassan Piker.
0: Yes.
1: Pied Piper, not of Hamelin, but of Hamas. He's
0: yes.
1: bringing in the rats, not taking them out.
0: Boom.
1: This man is a star in the cavalcade of crazies. He epitomizes the convoluted anti-civilizational view of the Red-Green Alliance. This idiot has 11 million social media followers.
0: I know.
1: He just made a trip with Code Pink and the People's Forum to Cuba, where he expands his global influence.
0: By the way, the Justice Department is investigating that. He was real scared about it for a while, and I hope they denaturalize and deport the SOB. Go ahead.
1: Absolutely. It's interesting to note that in Japan, Greece, and Denmark, they are making a concerted effort to ban Islamist colonization from the countries. They're dismantling mosques. They're banning burqas. They're closing down Islamic centers.
0: Yep.
1: They're doing everything possible.
0: Did you know that Piker is banned from entering Great Britain? Did you know that?
1: He should be.
0: He is. There you go.
1: Yeah. It's stunning. This man claims that Hezbollah are militants and Houthis are voices of resistance. He calls Israel genocidal, apartheid, and a supremacist state. But actually, everything he accuses is a projection, because that's what the Islamist groups that he defends are all about. It's disgusting. He recently said that American Jews should be very careful about defending Israel, because nothing bad will happen to Israel, but something bad might happen to them.
0: Yeah.
1: To me, this is an implicit threat.
0: Yes.
1: It puts him in league with Goebbels, and he should be sent back to Turkey, where he is related to Cenk Uygur, the head of the Young Turks.
0: Yep.
1: And it should be noted that Turkey is one of the hotbeds of the Muslim Brotherhood. The Erdogan is horrific. He helped destroy every last vestige of Kemal Ataturk's secularism and has installed the Muslim Brotherhood with a very anti-Israeli and anti-American viewpoint.
0: Yeah.
1: He pretends he plays both sides, like Pakistan and Qatar. But the reality is, when they're against the Judeo-Christian principles that underlie our foundation, they're anti-Western and they're a threat to us.
0: Yeah, I think that it's funny that the Democrat Party 2 weeks ago, Hassan Piker was glad-handing El Sayed at a pool party. He was at all of these AOC rallies, all of this stuff, and now they're trying to make it like, no, this election is not about Hassan Piker. It is too bloody late for that. You have his name tattooed on your forehead, and you are going to wear this going into November. This has killed, I believe, Syed's candidacy, and I think it has damaged the party greatly.
1: I hope so, because there's a pattern. It comes from Taqiya, the Quranic-sanctioned admonition to lie to advance the cause of Islam.
0: Yes, yes.
1: And you've got Syed comes from Egypt. You've got this guy, Piker, from Turkey. You've got Mamdani from Uganda. All of which had horrible Sharia-defining prohibitions on what it is to be a human being.
0: Of course.
1: And how you can look at that and say, oh, this would be a great, great advantage and asset for America, makes you insane.
0: Yeah. I want you to hear something real quick, a little montage I put together from this week.
2: Getting rid of Sharia laws, white supremacy, can you explain that one? I don't begrudge you your right to practice your faith as you choose. I don't know why the idea that I could practice my faith as I choose is a problem.
4: Sharia law, not a winning issue in Michigan. That's the kind of answer. It's not going to go over well there. Abdul knows it. That's why today he put on a yarmulke.
0: Listen to this.
2: I'm grateful to have grown up in a community where I got so much exposure and empowerment from the Jewish community. I'm so grateful.
0: The Jewish pigs, I mean, people.
2: Judaism and the Jewish people are a light unto the world. Incredible contributions to our society, our culture, a beautiful faith that rhymes with so much of my own.
0: That's borderline demonic. Nobody believes a damned word of that. And if you do, honestly, get on the train car. I'm not kidding. If you believe that, if you're Jewish, you're cooked. You just stay home and we'll protect you.
1: Yep. It's insane. When he says, we just want to practice our faith, what he's not telling you is that their faith calls for a transnational global caliphate in which you will not be free to practice your faith. That's the reality. That's the history of Islam.
0: Yes.
1: And in fact, if they want to look at colonizing, that's what Islam did. It's the most blatant example of imperialism because it went from the Arabian Peninsula across Asia, North Africa, the Middle East, into Europe, and now it's colonizing the United States and Western Europe. And it is a threat, whether they use terrorism or stealth jihad of demographics, they are here to take over. Don't believe me.
0: Yeah.
1: Look at the Muslim Brotherhood Project and Hamas charter.
0: Well, we have some states have made Muslim Brotherhood, like Florida, a terrorist organization, designated a terrorist organization. The DOJ, the DHS are going after the funders of these organizations. We had that announced by Marco Rubio. I think the second half of the Trump presidency will be spent doing that. But you know what I've said, Deplorabella? Homeboys, hillbillies, and Hebrews are going to come together to save America. You know what's going to happen, girl? Because you know what? We got 500 million guns. And we're better armed intellectually and physically for these idiots who walk around and whip themselves with chains and dance around and, you know, do the call to prayer in the morning. You know, that we are not about to let our country become what the DSA and the Islamists wanted to become. We will fight to the death, but we won't do the dying.
1: Well, I want to repeat some of the things that you have said that give us strength. We have character, common sense, critical thinking, conscience, and courage.
0: And don't forget, we're incredibly good-looking, too. We're just really incredibly good-looking. I just wanted to throw that in there.
1: Well, I'm glad you
0: We are handsome people. My God, woman, we are handsome people. We are glorious. Are you going to be at Freedom Fest at WCBM? You better, because I'm going to call you up on stage.
1: When is that going to be?
0: Coming up next month. Next month. I don't know the exact date, but you better be there.
1: Send me all the information.
0: Of course I will.
1: Every effort to be there, my love.
0: You are the absolute best. Make sure to go to Deplorabella on Substack. If you think that she's never for a loss of words, you should see her writing. We'll talk again soon, okay? I'm going to play, you know what I'm going to do? I'm going to play Homeboys, Hillbillies, and Hebrews for you right now, Deplorabella. Here, let me call it up here. That's the official theme song of the Rob Carson Taking Back America, America show. It's Homeboys, Hillbillies, and Hebrews. God bless you, Deplorabella. We'll talk soon.
5: Homeboys, Hillbillies, and Hebrews are Rob Carson's friends.
0: Yeah, they are.
5: Better believe that they'll be friends to the end.
0: Willie! Come on, Willie, sing it, baby!
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0: Gonna kick the DSA's rear end.
5: 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And look out for you and me.
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0: 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Hell yeah!
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1: Make sure to watch my TV show. It's called Rob Carson's What in the World? It's on Newsmax Saturday afternoons at 3, Sunday night at 8:30 following Dr. Michael Savage. It's a half hour now. We're adding a couple of things we're going to be changing. A monologue at the beginning of the radio of the TV program. Then we're also going to be hopefully including guests. And then when we move into the new building, yes, I will have to tear apart this studio and move it to our new building here in downtown Washington, D.C. Hope to expand the program, make it bigger and better and all that stuff. In the meantime, the radio program is growing. We are trying to add affiliate stations around the country. There are, for some reason, some of the large radio companies are reticent to add my program, even though it's different than any other show out there. It incorporates comedy and not just opinion, because opinions are like, you know what, and the last thing talk radio needs is more of that. So that's that. Then we get some other good news. The last few weeks, we found out, according to Apple Podcasts, we were the number 10 political commentary podcast in America, behind such names as Ben Shapiro and Victor Davis Hanson and Glenn Beck. We also found out in another metric this week we were 16 in that list for news and commentary. And in the news category exclusively, I know this is crazy, top 100 beating NBC Nightly News Podcast and Jen Psaki. And beating Jen Psaki. It's crazy. And then, of course, the TV show. So I know there's a reason why I'm here. I know there's a reason why it's taken me so long to get here. But we have arrived, and you guys are a part of this. You guys are, I think, part of what is an extraordinary moment in broadcasting that we haven't seen in a while, a combination of the digital and the analog that is unprecedented and growing. And it's a great way to connect. That's the most important thing. We're here to connect with one another. I did an appearance this morning on Newsmax. And if you would have told me, you know, a couple of years ago that I would be doing an appearance on a TV show announcing that I have cancer, I would have said you're crazy. But I was on with Tracy Sable this morning, a wonderful person on Newsmax, and I went on to talk about it. And you know, it knocked me down. But man, I'll tell you what, I'm feeling more confident every day, and even more confident in a crystallization of what has taken me, you know, since 1990 to get here. The purpose of this radio program, this TV program, all of this is to bring us together. It's to bring us together. We need to overwhelm the left with joy and faith and patriotism. I'm here to entertain, inform, and motivate people to do good. And I said the reason why I shared my diagnosis was, A, I needed my audience's help. And now I know that my audience is here to help others. And if there's a member of this audience, if you're in the chat group, on any of Newsmax social media or my social media, and you need help, I'm not talking about monetary help, I can't do that. But if there's a need in your life, or you're suffering, or you're ill, or something, you can share it with us, and I think that's going to be a really big part of it. I really think it's going to be a very big part of it. I've had many, many people in my life leave me because of my politics. There's no coming back for them. All of my friends were largely liberal. They don't talk to me anymore. A good share of the reason why my divorce happened was political. There's nothing I can do about it. I want her to experience joy for the rest of her life. It was a better decision that we're not together. But, you know, we all have scars, right? We all get these scars, and these scars make us who we are. And I think they make us stronger. I think they make us stronger. So there you go. I just thought I'd throw it out there. Just what the heck? You're going to see my appearance on Newsmax on my social media. I posted it at Rob Carson Show. Here's Donald Trump talking about the Democrats, Socialists of America.
2: We have communists. We have a party that's been infiltrated by bad thought, by bad policy. I used to talk about socialism, but this isn't socialism. This is largely communism. This is very dangerous for our country. I'm not saying good guy, bad guy. I'm just saying This is big, big trouble for our country. Likewise, many others. And what's happened is your sane Democrats, of which there are fewer and fewer, are forced to vote in a way that they would not vote. And they don't even believe in their vote. But if they don't vote that way, they lose power.
1: And these politicians, these Democrats, are absolutely willing to go down whatever road this movement takes them. Whether it be anti-Semitism, whether this be, all of the things that they're espousing, overthrowing the government, socializing medicine, getting rid of the border, they're down with it. Your Democrat Party, the leaders of your party, are really, really evil, to be quite honest, including Jamie Rassel. Raskin, gosh darn it, I did it again. Jamie Rassel, he says that... Oh, where is that? Jamie Rassel. I need to look it up here. I gotta type in Rassel because I always misspell his name and mispronounce it. It's just an accident. I don't even need to do it. But he's talking about the Democrat Party. He's completely, they're down with it 100%. Every single one of them. They are prepared to go all the way in on communism, whatever it takes. That is your Democrat Party. If you're a part of that Democrat Party, you should leave that Democrat Party. You should reinvent that Democrat Party. And I think there are going to be enough people to do that that we will be able to turn this around. This is Laura. No, I don't want to do that. I want to do Laura Trump. Laura Trump on the insanity of the DSA.
3: Some of my favorites. Don't forget about Latinx when they tried to make that happen. Yeah. This is a good one. Justice involved individual, which apparently was a felon, and chest feeding. These are totally ridiculous things, but you pointed out Donald Trump at the beginning of this. Yeah. The reason that people gravitated to Donald Trump all the way back in 2016 was because of his authenticity, because he was exactly in front of the cameras how he was behind the cameras, and Americans love that. It's why whenever we saw Kamala Harris giving us the crazy accents, it never landed. Why it was so ridiculous to see Tim Walz out trying to hunt, and the Hillary Clinton hot sauce and her purse stunt was so cringe to Americans. The problem now for Democrats, though, is they've opened this window to socialism. So
1: I know. And it's going to bite them in the butt. They have sold their soul to the devil himself. Mary Walter joins us next. Don't go anywhere.
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5: 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Probably not. So what could possibly be the purpose of writing instructions and details of something as important, potent, and possibly dangerous in an ancient language that is not only arcane and incomprehensible, but hasn't even been spoken commonly in 2,000 years? 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At the end of the day, each step of the medical process is supposed to benefit the patient. Pharmaceuticals are powerful chemicals, and their correct use is of the utmost importance. 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And when you pick up your medication from your pharmacy, look carefully at the bottle to confirm that the information on the label matches up with what you were prescribed. Open the bottle and check your meds for accuracy, and always make sure you understand the directions and possible side effects.
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0: Greg back from vacation. How are you?
1: I'm doing well. How are you?
0: I'm glorious. That was a beautiful vacation photo that you sent me. I've been looking at this for a week now. You obviously work out. You look great in a swimsuit. I'm kidding. She actually just sent me a picture of the lake.
1: I did just send you a picture of the lake.
0: That picture, I swear to God, is that a cell phone picture?
1: Yeah.
0: That is a, it is a stunning picture. I swear to God, I'm going to get this as a print, if you don't mind.
1: Well, like I said, what did I write with it? I said, no filter. God is a perfect artist.
0: I swear. This is, it really is. It's beautiful. And where were you on vacation again? New Jersey? There, Lake what? Where? What?
1: No, we were in upstate New York at Lake George.
0: Oh, all right, good. I've never been up there, but I hear it's fantastic. I really need to explore the East Coast. I was talking to my friend Logan Raddick here. He's a reporter. He says Cape Cod is kind of cool. Is it overrated, or is it really, really a cool place to visit at least once in your life?
1: Yeah, you got it. Well, I've been there. I've been to Cape Cod. I've been to Nantucket. I've been to those places. But try not to go during the tourist season. That's the key, is not going during the tourist season. Because you're just a number, and the locals all hate you, and it's a totally different experience if you go in the off season.
0: I think so. I'm gonna have to do so. I need to get the heck out. Here's some kind of interesting. Baby boomers are smoking more pot, and their neighbors are fuming. This is just not a good idea. I'm going to tell you right now. When I quit drinking, somebody offered me some low dose THC gummies, and they make you forget everything. They're terrible. And smoking weed, I just think it's way overrated, and I really don't think it's good for older people to smoke. What do you think?
1: Well, I don't. I mean, I have never imbibed. That's just something. I mean, if you sign a federal firearms license, you're not Hunter Biden, so you're not going to get away with it. So, and I'm a terrible liar. So, actually, it depends. Sometimes I'm a really good liar. But my Catholic guilt runs into me. So, I've never done it. I've never imbibed. I hate the smell of marijuana. Hate it, which is why I can't stand walking in Manhattan, because it stinks. It's horrific smell. But here's the thing. Honestly, if you're in your 80s, does anybody care? Really?
0: Yeah.
1: I mean, at that point, what are you going to do, die early? If you're 35 years old, are you going to die early? No, you're not.
0: Are you gonna actually make a really kind of mediocre to poor food taste like the best thing you've ever eaten? And try things like, I don't know, peanut butter and Miracle Whip sandwiches. You know, just crazy stuff. it makes bad music good and bad movies good, too. So there you go.
1: Right, and that probably makes their aches and pains go away. So you know what? God bless them.
0: You know, also, I'll mention this. A lot of times, say, for instance, if you're suffering cancer and you're going through chemotherapy, it will give you the munchies so you can actually eat some food.
1: Right, exactly.
0: Yeah.
1: I'm a big fan of everything in moderation.
0: Yes.
1: I ain't going to judge you.
0: No.
1: You do you, but if it ruins your life and you wind up in the gutter, you know, twerking on somebody and someone's taking pictures of you for YouTube, then you might have a problem.
0: Yeah.
1: But if everything in moderation, and again, I just think when you hit a certain age, and my grandfather was 90-some-odd years old and he was in the hospital, I wanted to bring him food, and she goes, he has dietary restrictions. I'm like, he's 95. She goes, I'll bring him whatever you want.
0: Hell yeah. They did the opposite with my mother. They wouldn't even let her see her damn dog. I'm like, are you out of your mind? You people are stupid. Did you see this this Target costume that's being slabbed as Jim Crow? Because it looks like an old, I guess to some degree, there's this old illustration of Jim Crow, which I've seen it before, but I didn't like, Jim Crow. I thought it was kind of a minstrel, kind of old racist thing from wherever. And then Target has this costume that kind of, I guess, looks a little like it. And apparently there was an uproar about it. Did you think this was a big deal, or are people just creating a controversy that isn't really there?
1: Well, here's the thing.
0: Yes.
1: Because we had pretty much beaten racism, they have to now make more racism.
0: I know.
1: Because it's an entire industry.
0: Yeah.
1: You know,
0: Al
1: Sharpton would not have anything to do if it weren't for that. But they should not have put a black kid in it, right?
0: No.
1: Right? Well, that was the mistake.
0: here's the thing. I think that it was probably made in a company in China. They had no clue about it. And then some 20-something young person in merchandising said, this is cute, and they had no freaking clue. I don't think it was malicious. I really don't. Listen, it's better than self-tucking swimwear for boys who want to pretend they're girls.
1: Exactly. When I saw it, I was like, oh, yeah, well, I can see where some people would be offended by that one. But you would think, part of it, I wonder if this is DEI. I can't put white people in anything, right? It's always got to be diverse, and diversity means black people and Hispanic people. So, Asian and white people need not apply. Had they put a white person in it, it may not have gotten the same reaction. I don't know. But
0: it's kind of crazy that way. Meanwhile, the Al Jolson mammy costume is making a big comeback. How I love you. How I love you.
1: You're going to get in trouble for that one.
0: You know what? Here's the deal. You know, here's the deal. I don't get letters from people who are offended. I don't get notes from people who are offended. Very rarely. Very rarely. Because I think that they are beyond that. I think that we can be a little offensive and recognize the importance of being able to offend occasionally. And honestly, if you're offended by that, I mean, wow, you're listening to the wrong show.
1: Yeah, no, I get it. But people are offended by everything. No one knows how to laugh at themselves anymore. Which, by the way, very quick side note, I think is one of the reasons everybody loved Dolly Parton, because she made fun of herself.
0: Oh, We got to talk about her.
1: We could laugh at that.
0: She was something else, wasn't she?
1: Absolutely. But she was self-deprecating and sweet and nice, refused to talk politics. And so she never offended anybody, and she always would be the first one to make a joke about herself. Her cheap wigs, her, you know, rhinestone clothing, like the whole bit. She always just said what everyone else, her detractors were going to say about her. She beat them to the punch and made a joke out of it. And she
0: now, remember that. Remember her monologue when she took down Dabney Coleman in 9 to 5 and says, I will make you from a rooster into a hen? Remember that monologue? That was phenomenal. That was a phenomenal monologue. What? Are you kidding me?
1: All right, I can't consume all things Dolly Parton in like a 24-hour span.
0: Honey, 9 to 5 is a classic movie, and you should know that.
1: I know. Listen, I am not a man. I saw 9 to 5. I did not take up space in my brain to remember the dialogue of the entire movie. That's a dude thing, not a chick thing.
0: You probably know that scene in Steel Magnolias where, you know, Sally Field is, you know that.
1: No, I know Uncle Vinny, some scenes from my cousin Vinny. I know some of those. But I saw Steel Magnolias, but women have other things that we need to dedicate brain space to.
0: Important. Like crap you want your husband to do over the weekend all the time. You got a whole bunch of space for that. Oh, a whole list of stuff we're going to do this weekend.
1: Your marriage again, Rob. I just passed that.
0: All right, we're going to take a break and come back. By the way, just Google Mary Walter Radio while you're doing that, while you're taking the break. Mary Walter Radio. We'll be right back. This is the Rob Carson Show.
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7: 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Many skin diseases and tissue breakdowns that are linked to skin cancers, wrinkles, and other dermatological diseases, including psoriasis, acne, and eczema, are associated with changes in the flow of skin electrical energy. One of the most important considerations for maintaining a healthy bioelectrical cutaneous current is an adequate skin salt content, and that's regulated by hormones produced in the adrenal glands. This is accomplished by the secretion of salt into the bloodstream and its uptake into skin cells. You want to eat salt, and enough of it. It's best to use a nutritional form and not table salt, which contains various flow agents and only two minerals, sodium and chloride. I like Celtic sea salt or Himalayan pink salt, both of which contain at least trace amounts of all 92 essential

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2: In Harford County.

0: So you can tell everybody I'm sleeping with you, huh?
1: No.
0: Well, that explains it. That's why these people treat me like some dime store floozy.
1: No,
0: they think I'm screwing the boss.
1: That's not it at all.
0: Oh, and you just love it, don't you? It gives you some sort of cheap thrill, like knocking over pencils and picking
1: up
0: papers.
1: Now, let's don't get excited.
0: Get your scummy hands off of me. Look, I've been straight with you from the first day I got here, and I put up with all your pinching and staring and chasing me around the desk, because I need this job, but this is the last straw.
1: All right, now, wait, let's just sit down and...
0: Look, I got a gun out there in my purse, and up to now, I've been forgiving and forgetting because of the way I was brought up, but I'll tell you one thing. If you ever say another word about me or make another indecent proposal, I'm going to get that gun of mine. And I'm going to change you from a rooster to a hen with one shot.
2: Boom! That was one of the best feminist monologues, really before the sexual harassment revolution, you know, when Clarence Thomas went through all of that, and we have to watch videos now, even though you're working home by yourself. But that is Dolly Parton in a legendary monologue that I told Mary Walter about. Do you remember that monologue now?
3: Yeah, now I remember it, yeah.
2: It's fantastic. It's fantastic. But God bless her. I mean, it's interesting because my daughter, she loves Jolene. Gen Z loves Jolene. I literally, the other day, I was listening to a hip-hop song coming in. You have this homie, and he is literally sampling and singing 9 to 5.
3: Well, Snoop Dogg did a whole thing. Like, he was outside with his band or the guys, whatever, and they played 9 to 5 and got the whole crowd to sing along.
2: I love it. Well, you know, Snoop, oddly enough, he's doing some country music, and it's actually really good. It's really good. There's a cross-cultural thing going there. There's a lot of similarities between, oddly enough, hip-hop and, for instance, bluegrass. You don't know that, but it is. I've been studying it. I listen to a lot of music. By the way, I just posted the vacation photo that you sent me on both my Twitter and my Facebook feed, because it is honestly. You might even want to make it into a screensaver. We'll have to give you some royalties for that, man.
3: I was going to say, you just posted the picture I sent you privately, and someone's going to use it and make money off of it. Thank you.
2: I can take it down, I guess, whatever.
3: I'm just, you know, you need to put a watermark over it.
2: All right, maybe I'll do that. I'll do something like that. I'll maybe stand in front of it or something. So did you hear about this woman child in the state of Oklahoma? She's one of these DSA socialists. Her name is Nikhila Jasmine Thomas. Did you see this woman? Yeah,
3: yes,
2: listen.
3: Did you
2: see the video? Here is this video, and this is a metaphor for the children of the DSA. I mean, and they are children. Oh my God! This is real.
4: This. Mark Wayne Mullen is a terrible senator. Do not vote for him. He is a Christian nationalist.
2: Christian nationalist.
4: Mediocre white man.
2: My God, I can't. I want these children to be spanked in November. I mean, we've been waiting for a decade now to spank these children, Mary. This is just, I mean, not surprising. All of these DSA people, they have no life experience. They're failed in life. They owe hundreds of thousands of dollars in student debt. They have, you know, a worthless degree, and they want to overturn the country because of it and make it into something that it's not, and that is some sort of socialist utopia, which has always failed.
3: Now, do you know what she was doing there, what she was recreating there? She was recreating a scene from a movie. Did you know that?
2: Yeah, I knew that.
3: Okay. So you know the movie?
2: I think it was Bride of Chucky.
3: Listen, you know what, though? We laugh. Ugh. We laugh at them at our own peril, because the under-30 crowd loves that AOC owes on her student loan because it makes her relatable. She's drowning in student debt just like I am.
2: Yeah, I know. Well, I have faith.

0: peril.
1: I have. No. I realize that, and I think all of us do realize that. But I will tell you also that all of us adults aren't about to live under their nonsense. I'm just saying we're not going to live under their nonsense. Here's something kind of interesting. Go ahead.
0: Wait, very quickly. Then people better get off their butts and vote in the midterms, because Republicans don't vote in the midterms. So then, you know, afterwards, you're like,
1: you say that.
0: I didn't get the vote because I had a get your butt out and vote.
1: Of course we're going to. Of course we are. We're, you know, this is a war. It is. A new report from the Family Institute for Family Studies reveals a clear and growing ideological divide in American fertility rates, which means conservatives averaging significantly more children than liberals. Liberals are breeding themselves out of existence. Yay!
0: Well, that's good.
1: Unfortunately, Islamists are breeding like bunnies.
0: Well, I was just going to say, that's exactly what I was just going to say.
1: Yes,
0: you know, conservatives are starting to have babies, which is fantastic, you know, the whole, and the pendulum always swings, doesn't it? Pendulum always goes one way. So we had a dearth, people weren't having babies, you know, or they were having one instead of, you know, replacement of at least three, which I have to say, if you're going to have three, do four, because three is a terrible number.
1: Yeah, I know, it is.
0: The world's not made for five. That's a good thing. I think that's great, and they are breeding themselves out of existence. But to your point, we have to be careful, because Islamists will tell you, we're having babies, you're not. So we're going to run this place. They will flat out tell you that, and that's part of the problem.
1: I want to hear, this is kind of funny, you know, Democrats are always saying they're going to make Puerto Rico into a state. And there's because they want two more senators from you know, Democrat senators. Fox News went down to Puerto Rico to see how they feel about it.
2: There's a lot of controversy with that, especially the precedent right now. We don't want to be a part of that, for sure.
3: I don't think it should be a state, because, well, the main reason is I don't want them to do PR how they did with Hawaii. I don't want taxes to spike. People, wages here are really low to maintain life here.
4: It's better right now. No, I don't think. I live outside. I know everything there.
1: Yeah, you know, before you just decide to tell Puerto Ricans you're going to make their country into a state, you might want to ask them first. Not terribly popular. It's like Canada. Everybody, liberals say they're going to move to Canada. They don't ask Canadians. And Canadians generally say, nah, stay there.
0: Cares whether Puerto Ricans want to be made a state or not?
1: Yeah, no, they don't. You know, maybe they don't want to be a state. Did you ever think about that? Maybe they like their national sovereignty, and they don't want to contribute to Democrat senators to the madness that has infected the Democrat Party. I don't know.
0: And
1: I just thought I'd throw that out.
0: Why would they want to be a state? Right? Because they get the benefit part of America without the responsibilities and the taxes and all that stuff.
1: That's true.
0: Goes along with it.
1: That is true.
0: Sweet right now. Why would they want to be part of the United States?
1: 100%. All right, Mary Walter, tell everybody where they can find your glorious presence online.
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1: All right, I'll try to put a watermark on your vacation photo, okay?
0: I'm done with vacations now. I'm done.
1: All right. We'll take a break and come back. This is the Rob Carson Show.
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0: It is the Rob Carson Show. Always fun to have Mary Walter on. I guess I should have watermarked that photo. It's a really pretty photo. I didn't think twice about it. There aren't any issues. But I just showed it to the streaming audience. I hope you guys enjoyed that. Hope you enjoyed that. Next hour, I'm going to talk a little bit about Josh Shapiro. He's a wolf in sheep's clothing. A lot of people think he's some sort of a moderate. He's not a moderate. He's left as left can be. And he is trying to attack the Amish community, and he's lying about measles cases. He says that two people died of measles, and he's targeting the Amish community because they don't vaccinate. And so it turns out he's lying. He is actually lying about it. And there you go. So we're going to get into that. Also, with regard to the 2026 midterms, Mark Wayne Mullen is doing some things to safeguard and assure that actually the people who are voting are the people who should be voting, which are American citizens. We got that coming. Oh, Nick Shirley. Nick Shirley was approached by a New York Times reporter yesterday. He's 24 years old. And she decided to, because the Nick Shirley Act prevents investigative reporters from exposing fraud because so many California politicians are in on the grift. That's just the way it is. They are getting filthy rich with these NGOs, with this nonsense. This is why homelessness hasn't gotten better, even though they spend billions of dollars on it, because they're stuffing their bank accounts and their pockets with it. And more Democrats are being arrested around the country for such things. I just saw a terrific video by Dr. Stephen Turley about the number of Democrats who are being arrested around the country. And I think that's going to be a good share of the second term of Donald Trump is going to be putting people in jail. Putting people in jail for fraud, maybe for weaponizing the DOJ. Maybe we'll see John Brennan go to the Stony Lonesome. Wouldn't that be nice? Jim Comey, wouldn't that be kind of nice? Be kind of nice. Comer? No, which one's the FBI guy? Yeah, you know what I'm talking about. 8647. Last hour of the Rob Carson Show is right ahead on a Friday. Do not go anywhere.
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2: Breaking news this hour at Town Hall. I'm Bob Agnew in Washington. Campaigning in Houston today, House Speaker Mike Johnson says this week's election of more Democratic Socialist candidates in primary elections in Florida and Oklahoma are a major warning sign for America as the midterms approach. On the Salem News program this week on Capitol Hill with Tony Perkins, the Louisiana Republican says voters better wake up to how many radicals could end up in the next Congress.
3: Look, you can count them now. I mean, scores of these candidates coming up through the system at the state level, at congressional level, almost 40 of them now have prevailed, and sadly, in the Democrat Party. They're taking the party over, and this is not a game. It's not a flash in the pan. This isn't a, you know, New York City thing. We are now literally locked into a contest to determine whether we're going to keep our republic, to keep the country as it is, or to break this thing down to the foundation and go towards communism.
2: Speaker Johnson's full interview will be heard when This Week on Capitol Hill is broadcast beginning at 10 a.m. Eastern Time Saturday on the Salem News Channel. Rescuers on the Nepal-China border are pulling out flood survivors caked in dark brown mud while helicopters lift stranded people to safety. The neighboring countries race today to respond to catastrophic flash floods that have killed nearly 600 people and left almost 2,500 missing. Correspondent Victoria Milko reports from an aid distribution center in Nuwakot, Nepal.
4: Right now, we're in an aid distribution site. Even starting to see locals get access to things like solar panels, clothes, basic food and medicine after everything was washed away from the river just a few days ago. We're about 200 meters away from the river right now. You can smell the sediment in the air. You can still see the massive surge that is coming down from the mountains.
2: And U.S. officials report about 90 U.S. citizens remain unaccounted for. On Wall Street, it's slow going today. Right now, the Dow Jones Industrial Average down by 46 points, the NASDAQ up by 176. More at townhall.com.
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2: Parasitic illness cases linked to recalled iceberg lettuce have now been confirmed in 20 states. The Food and Drug Administration said government scientists have now identified cases in 3 additional states, Georgia, Tennessee, and Texas. You'll find breaking news and analysis at townhall.com. Would-be home buyers and sellers keeping a close eye on mortgage rates, and we get the numbers in this report.
9: Mortgage buyer Freddie Mac says the average rate on a 30-year mortgage rose this week to 6.66%. This brings it back to where it was 4 weeks ago and just shy of its high for the year. Higher mortgage rates can add hundreds of dollars a month in costs for home buyers, reducing how much they can afford. Mortgage rates have been trending higher this year as the war with Iran and other factors have heightened expectations of higher inflation, pushing up the long-term bond yield that influence mortgage rates. The trend has helped keep U.S. home sales in a rut this year. I'm Alex Vega.
2: Caroline Leavitt has left her job as President Trump's White House press secretary. She's giving up the high-profile role so she can spend more time with her family, especially her 2 young children. On Wall Street, the Dow off by 46 points at this hour, the Nasdaq down 178. More on these stories at townhall.com.
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0: 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Newsmax Plus membership is nice. I also watch Newsmax on YouTube TV. I like YouTube TV. I watch a lot of stuff. And I like YouTube, too, by the way. I'm on YouTube, for goodness sake. I got a YouTube channel myself. Just look up Rob Carson Show for all of my social media. I just posted my appearance this morning on Newsmax. I was talking about, my cancer diagnosis. And now that the initial shock is over, now that that I've asked you for help, we can turn to helping other people who need it. I was doing, and I'm not going to spend too much time on this, but I am doing traditional therapies. I'm going to do some radiation. I've got this. I got this pill that I take every day. It's supposed to kill my testosterone, and it is. I cried watching the Hallmark Channel last night to sleep while eating a tub of Ben and Jerry's by myself. No, that actually didn't happen. But anyway, I'm following also the protocols of a gentleman named William Mackus. I'm not offering medical advice. But it is what he is doing and what he is seeing with regard to a success in defeating cancers, even advanced cancers, using the I word, ivermectin. Shh, don't say it. Tony Fauci said you couldn't say ivermectin. You can't say it. You can't say it. But it's being studied at places like Johns Hopkins, along with another drug called mebendazole. It blocks entry of the spike protein into cells. It is an anti-cancer, suppressing the proliferation and metastasis of cancer cells by killing all the cancer cells, preserving healthy cells. There's a lot of stuff going on. I'm just saying, you might want to investigate it. And I got this information from friends. Two of them have had friends who've lived where they shouldn't have, with regard to not only traditional treatment, but also ivermectin, mebendazole, and a keto diet, and a host of supplements, curcumin, zinc, vitamin D. Get 20 minutes of sunlight a day. That's another part of it. Berberine. I never heard of berberine. And I gotta tell you, I feel good. I was a little beat yesterday, a little tired yesterday, but I did make it to the gym, and I'm still very strong, still lifting very heavy weights and all that. And so, I think, like I said earlier, my goal is to turn this into a positive for people who need help. And no matter what it is, we are in this together. I told you I brought you to Washington, D.C. with me. You are here with me. You buoy me. I asked you for help. And now, if you need help, don't be afraid to ask us. All right? Sound like a good idea? I think it sounds like a good idea. All right. I don't know why I just did that, but I did. this is pretty ridiculous. I live in Northern Virginia, and I guess Virginia is a sanctuary state because of the idiot governor there, Abigail Scamburglar. Fairfax County, Virginia Commonwealth Attorney Steve Descano, who should be tarred and feathered and ridden out of town on a rail, is obstructing a congressional investigation into whether his office gives preferential treatment to illegal alien defendants, members of the House Judiciary Committee allege. What is it with the Democrat Party and illegal aliens? Well, I'll tell you what it is. Democrats, they're replacing you. It's not about replacing us. It's not about replacing, they always say, white Republicans. No, no, no, it's about replacing you. It's about replacing you, Democrats. Yeah, it is. At the start of the year, the House Judiciary Committee opened an investigation into Descano office and whether prosecutors in Fairfax County are offering deals, requesting less prison time, dropping charges against illegal alien defendants preferentially to their American counterparts. And they are. They're doing it all over the damned country. We know it is. Chairman Jim Jordan and Immigration Subcommittee Chairman Tom McClintock sent letters to Descano in January and June of this year requesting documents related to his office policies when handling foreign defendants. In a letter to Descano, Jordan and McClintock allege he is obstructing their investigation by refusing to hand over the documents. And he is. And he is. And he is. Earlier this year, Stephanie Mender just went down to a bus stop not too far from where I live. And she was slaughtered by a 32-year-old illegal alien, Abdul Jallo of Sierra Leone. And he had been in and out of jail a dozen times or more thanks to this what's the word I'm looking for? A-hole supreme, Steve Descano. Here's Laura Ingram talking about, because she lives over there, talking about this guy. And what he's doing by letting illegals out of jail. And the Democrat Party, they don't care how much damage is done. They're the same party who allowed hundreds of thousands of women and children to be trafficked across the southern border. Hundreds of thousands for sex and labor. And they've never said a thing about it.
12: These are the mugshots of nine arrested this week in Fairfax County, Virginia, as part of a sexting operation. They were allegedly soliciting sex from minors on the Internet.
0: Yeah.
12: Yeah, that's why they don't want ICE. Three of these suspects are illegal aliens caught and released by the Obama administration. And get this? The Office of Progressive Fairfax County Commonwealth Attorney Steve Descano released seven of these nine on bonds. Seven, including all three illegal aliens. They're out. Oh, because they're not a flight risk or anything.
0: No, no.
12: Now, Virginia, of course, is a sanctuary state. It's a total... So bad that ICE has to beg Virginia officials not to release an illegal charged with 20 counts of child pornography related crimes, including six counts of actually producing the material and then distributing it. Don't ever forget that as one of her first acts in office, Governor Spanberger ended the state's cooperation with ICE. That's how important it was for her.
0: And by the way, she also allowed 67,000 former inmate felons to have the right to vote again. She said it was by a case-by-case basis, but she did it wholesale. She did it on purpose just to allow them to vote without any forethought whatsoever regarding to whatever crimes they've committed. Because she's a scumbag supreme. She really is. Josh Shapiro in the state of Pennsylvania, he is trying to go after the Amish community because they don't like to vaccinate. And he said that that two people have died of measles in that state because they refuse to vaccinate and they're Amish.
19: The Department of Health announced the first two measles associated deaths in Pennsylvania in 35 years. Both of the individuals were from Lancaster County, and both were unvaccinated.
0: The only problem is they didn't die of measles, and that was a lie. Here's RFK Jr.
20: Trying to get information about those two casualties. According to a statement that was released by the Lancaster County Commissioner today, they cannot find any measles deaths in Lancaster County. And they complain that the governor will not give them that information.
0: Why?
20: CDC tried to get that information from the governor yesterday, and the state is refusing to cooperate. We're doing a better job than any country in the world at controlling the measles.
0: We are, actually,
20: Since I've been in office, since President Trump's been in office, there's been a 0.1% diminishment. We are actually restoring faith in the public health agency so people will take our advice. And our advice is that people should get the measles vaccination.
0: Sure.
20: There are certain communities and certain religious communities that won't do that, and we want to take care of those kids as well. We've done it every place there's been a measles outbreak. I've sent the CDC in to cooperate with the state health agencies, and we've brought it to an end overnight. The only state that won't cooperate with us is Pennsylvania, and we can't get any information. The press is all covered.
0: Leave the Amish alone, you jackweed. Honestly, here's Jack Posobiec with his comments on Josh Shapiro and why he would do such a thing.
3: Josh Shapiro, governor of Pennsylvania. He's up there. All giddy, hopping around, pulling himself up on his tiptoes to that press conference. See, we got two deaths from measles. Big measles outbreak in Pennsylvania and deaths from measles that he's saying are Bobby Kennedy's fault and the MAHA agenda's fault and President Trump's fault. And more importantly than all that, the underlying subtext here is that he's blaming the Amish community. Why? Because Lancaster, PA is the largest concentration of the Amish anywhere in America. It's the largest settlement of Amish. The religious freedom of Amish Christians. And of course, Josh Shapiro doesn't care about Amish religious freedom the same way that he sued the Little Sisters of the Poor for trying to force them under Obamacare mandates to have contraception. So Josh Pure hates Christians.
0: And honestly, leave the Amish alone, for God's sake. I have met many of them. They have these little Amish markets. It's kind of interesting. Around here, there's one near where I used to live. And you could tell the difference between the Amish girls and the Mennonite girls, because the Mennonite girls have the Nike high tops and are listening to their, you know, their, well, now it's their iPhones with earbuds. And the Amish girls don't. And I'll tell you what, Lancaster, Pennsylvania, I'm going to be heading up there in the fall and spending some weekends up there, because it is absolutely glorious and beautiful country. Let's take a break and come back. This is the Rob Carson Show.
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4: And then we're going to crush their soul.
5: Oh, really? You and what army?
0: Led Zeppelin. When the levee breaks. You know, it's kind of funny. I didn't know this when I was a kid, right? But what Led Zeppelin did was they paid tribute to the great blues guitarists of the and blues singers of the 1920s and 30s. And a lot of their music might have been forgotten, but do you think some boys from Great Britain sang "Keep on raining, the levee's gonna break"? You think that happened in England? When the levee breaks, you know, all their songs, they just put a brilliant spin on them. They just put a brilliant spin on blues music and just kept it alive. So anyway, oh yeah, somebody mentioned that they got a name instead of Lake America. Make it Lake Zeppelin. They said Lake Freddie Mercury would be pretty cool. They're Brits, though. That's the only problem. They're Brits. Lake Stevie Ray Vaughan. That's a little long. Lake Clapton. Now that's English too. We need to come up with some Americans. Lake Hulk Hogan. Why the heck not? Let's call it Lake Hogan. Yeah. Tribute to the great man, Hulk Hogan. Here is Elon Musk talking about the homeless industrial complex in California, which is a metaphor for the graft and corruption of NGOs and other nonprofits.
6: The homeless implies that somebody got a little behind on their mortgage payments, and if they just got a job offer, they'd be back on their feet. But someone who's totally dead inside, shuffling along down the street with a needle dangling out of their leg, you know, taking a dump in the middle of the streets, they're not like one drop offer away from getting back on their feet. You know, these sort of charities, they get this money. The money is proportionate to the number of homeless people. Their incentive structure is to maximize the number of drug zombies, not minimize
0: it.
6: That's why they don't arrest the drug dealers. Because if they arrest the drug dealers, the drug zombies leave, and they would stop getting money from the state of California and from all the charities. This is a diabolical scam.
0: They keep them barely alive. It's really absolutely horrific. I mean, the most horrific thing you could ever imagine. Here is Elon Musk and Joe Rogan talking about the scam.
6: So then the rebuttal from the Dems is like, oh, well, the vast majority of the people who are marked as alive in the Social Security Administration weren't receiving Social Security Administration payments. That is true. What they forgot to mention is they're getting fraudulent payments from every other government program.
0: Yeah.
6: And that's why the Dems were so opposed to turning off, to declaring someone dead who was dead. Because it would stop the entire all the other fraud from happening.
7: And so, but all this, is it trackable? Like all this other fraud?
6: Yeah, it's not even hard.
7: And yet they're opposing chasing it all down.
0: Yeah, it is a massive cabal. The Democrat Party, as I told you a year or two ago, is the largest crime family in the history of the world. Here he is talking about why Biden gave Social Security numbers to illegals.
8: There's a strange trend here where... how many Social Security numbers were issued? Do you want to?
9: Yeah. So let me tell you what happened here. We started at the top of the system.
8: I want to talk about a lot of it.
9: We started.
0: This is before the left burned Tesla dealerships because they were being exposed.
9: The top of the system, mapping the whole system of Social Security to understand where all the fraud was, and there's a lot of great people there that showed us really a lot of waste, and so that came up with a big list of stuff they're working on. You've heard some of that already, but this is what jumped out at us. When we saw these numbers, we were like, what is this? In 21, you see 270,000 people, goes all the way to 2.1 million in 24. These are non-citizens that are getting Social Security numbers.
8: Yeah, this is a...
0: And by the way, and then getting registered to vote by the hundreds of thousands. It happened. It's true. And this is why the Nick Shirley Act passed through the legislature in California, which, by the way, was written by the wife of the attorney general of the state. And basically it shuts down independent journalists from exposing fraud. So if they go up to a Learing Center and they say, where are the kids? They could be fined $4,000. Nick Shirley was approached by a New York Times reporter, Laura Rosenhall, and he keel-hauled her.
11: They say that has nothing to do with you, that they introduced it
10: long before you...
0: Yeah, the California, they said, oh, yeah, we were going to do this before Nick Shirley. No, it was because Nick Shirley did what he did.
10: I come to California, but it's really not about your work here.
11: Not true.
10: Why do you say it's not true?
11: Because I announced on January 31st I was coming to California. I had already filmed the videos. The word had already gotten out that I filmed inside these immigration support service providers.
10: Uh-huh.
11: And then they created the bill before I published the video.
0: They did.
10: Well, they say that it has to do with work, like experiences that immigration service providers...
0: Well, she works for the New York Times. She sounds 12.
10: And
0: not just the sound of her voice, just her verbiage.
10: ...happened for quite a long time, including last year, like that they were not aware of your work when they felt that there was a need for this bill.
0: Bull crap.
11: It's a lie, quite frankly.
0: Bull crap.
11: And there's already laws out for people that are being doxxed and for people that are being threatened.
10: Mm-hmm.
11: There's no need for this bill. They're making a protected class by specifically saying immigration support service providers. And they say included but not limited to, and they list a whole bunch.
0: Yeah.
11: But what does that exactly mean? So broad that quite literally anything on any of them could be an immigration support service provider.
0: The positive is it won't start until October of next year, but it's probably going to go to the Supreme Court and hopefully be defeated.
11: So imagine a fraudster
10: uh-huh.
11: who knows he's committing fraud.
10: Uh-huh.
11: He's like, oh, well, now I need this bill. If I'm committing fraud, I'm just going to go enroll into this program, and therefore when someone comes up to expose my fraud, I can just give them a written paper, a written demand, and they can't publish the video according to the law.
0: Yeah.
10: And you think they could easily just fake that they're being, like, facing a threat?
11: The harassment. It says harassment.
0: Yeah, they can claim if he posts a video of their fraud that they're getting harassed, and then the video has to be taken down, and Nick Shirley is held responsible for it, even though he's not responsible for it.
11: On that bill, it says unwelcome visitation. Unreasonable fear.
10: Okay.
11: If I go expose a fraudster, are they going to be fearful?
10: Uh-huh.
11: Well, of course.
0: Yeah, they're going to be terrified. You should see that, the show where they pick up the pedophiles. There's going to be a movie about that, by the way. Here's Nick Shirley with a final mic drop.
11: So you as a journalist, if you go expose a Learing Center, do you know what a Learing Center is?
10: I watched your videos about
0: wow.
10: that.
11: Yeah, so if you go expose a Learing Center where there's no kids at the daycare, they receive
10: uh-huh.
11: $1.9 million, and it just opens up a whole entire fraud ring, and then I expose it,
10: uh-huh.
11: a bunch of other people come in and say someone throws, I don't know, say somebody paintballs the building, right? They cause fear for that
10: uh-huh.
11: building, and then you're responsible for the actions of a third party. But that fraud was real. So, like, how it completely breaks the trust and the amendment of the freedom of press by putting other crimes upon another person for reporting the truth.
0: Yeah. Meanwhile, politicians could call people like Charlie Kirk a fascist. Then an assassin kills Charlie Kirk, and the word fascist is written on the shell casing, but they're not held responsible for it. Yeah, it's kind of stupid. It's merely meant to cover up the fraud so the grift keeps going and going and going. Let's take a break and come back. The one and only Christian Toto from HollywoodInToto.com. is next. Don't go anywhere.
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3: Hi, David, it's me, Billy One-Eye, the pirate. 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
18: Yeah, I love jokes.
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20: Diabetes or prediabetes or dysglycemia, bad blood sugar. Sugar-storing cells have tuned out insulin because we're pounding our bodies with sugar and refined carbohydrates. The cells just stop listening to insulin. The ultimate sign of insulin resistance is elevated blood sugar that doesn't go down. When blood sugar stays elevated, it can react with various proteins in the body, especially the protein albumin and the protein hemoglobin. And ultimately, we're off to the degenerative disease races. This is called insulin insensitivity or insulin resistance. By the way, insulin resistance is a problem not just because cells stop listening to insulin, but because insulin does other things. Insulin's a growth hormone. It makes cells divide. So even though cells aren't listening to insulin's command to process sugar, all the other effects of insulin are still going on. For example, even though insulin's effects on sugar processing are reduced or diminished, insulin's effects on dividing cells, making cells divide, that's not diminished at all. Elevated insulin, as insulin levels go up, your cells are starting to divide really fast. That means cysts. That means growth. Ultimately, insulin elevations are responsible for fibroids and cysts and growth. This ultimately means the emperor of all maladies, cancer.
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0: Mr. President, from one fat pig to another, take it from me that physical fitness is very important. And trust me, you'll be happy to see your again.
1: That is Jelly Roll. Everybody knows Jelly Roll. I actually, there's a song that he does. It's Hard Fought Hallelujah that I have listened to on many a Sunday morning. It brought me to tears. And his monologue was, I guess, you know, it's okay to make a monologue and make jokes about the president. It's not okay for someone to bed down with the Hollywood left. Awful people, you know, people like Rosie O'Donnell who are, the worst possible people can imagine. And he preaches this line about his life changing and all that. Here to talk about Jelly Roll and others is Christian Toto, HollywoodandToto.com. How are you doing, my friend?
2: I'm good. Good. Glad to be here.
1: I want to hear here's a little bit more from, listen to this. This is one thing you don't want to do as a musical artist. If you do something that is kind of untoward to half or more of your audience.
0: So for those who threaten to stop listening to my music based on my comments last night, I just want to say with conviction, go right ahead, because I'm going to keep speaking my truth or my name isn't Post Malone.
1: You know, and the thing is, Christian, about him, there are a lot of people who like his music who are Christians. And maybe like the president too. And I don't think it's necessarily about, sucking up to the president. It's about bedding down with the Hollywood left and the godless people who live there. What do you think?
2: It's partly that. It's also the tenor of the jokes. Listen,
1: yes.
2: Johnny Carson would make fun of everybody. He'd make fun of politicians all day long. But they were never mean or cruel, or you can tell that there was a purpose behind it. The thing with late night TV now is it's always a purposeful comedy. And I use those terms loosely, comedy. But it's mean, and it's cold, and it's not riffing on something. And listen, there's plenty of things you can make fun of Trump about. Jimmy Fallon, who's a very funny guy, does it all the time, and Trump loves him, because it's not meant to take him down. And that's what the comedy is now. And listen, if he did a Kimmel-like monologue, and he poked fun at Trump, and then he poked fun at AOC, and he poked fun at Hassan Piker, then it's fine. But they don't do that. So it's a very false sense of, oh, I'm just making jokes. I'm just doing the funny stuff. Well, it's not funny, first of all, because you're not that funny to begin with, and the jokes stink. And also, it's one-sided, and it's cruel, and that's what he's talking about. But the really interesting thing is that last
1: what?
2: Night,
1: yes.
2: I don't know if you have audio of this one, but he backpedaled. He did his whole, I'm not right or left. I lean this way. I do that. I'm just speaking my truth. My daddy taught me this. He did a complete backpedal. Listen, I could almost appreciate that, but first of all, own what you did, and don't be dishonest about it. People weren't mad that you told a Trump joke. Trump tells jokes about himself. It was a different kind of humor, for sure, and it was one-sided, and you're on the Jimmy Kimmel Show, and you know exactly what those writers are going to do for you. So he tried to say, oh, I had a great time with my Antifa communist buddies here, but that's not really riffing or attacking, and by the way, they are communists.
1: yeah, I'm trying to find the audio here. I'm going to try this on the fly here real quick. Hold on, let's get ahead. I'm not sure if I've got it here.
2: If you're going to tell your fans,
1: no, I don't have it.
2: Hey,
1: I don't have it.
2: If you don't like my jokes, go listen to someone else. Then the next day, say, "Oops, my bad." I mean, it's kind of lame, honestly. You know,
1: yeah.
2: You can be a man, stand up for your dumb comments, or don't say them in the first place.
1: Well, you know, I'm going to tell you, he has served as an inspiration to a lot of people. I mean, he's an ex-drug dealer, ex-prisoner. His story has been so inspirational to a lot of people. And like I said, you ever heard Hard Fought Hallelujah? Have you ever heard that song?
2: I haven't. No, I want to hear it now.
1: Christian, I know that you have been through some things, and I'm going through some things. I want you to listen to that live, him doing Hard Fought Hallelujah, and it is stunning. And it was very disappointing for me that someone like that, he's a pop star, he's a rap country star, whatever you want to call him, and he gets arena shows where people are praising God. And that's a real disappointment, because it's not a godly way to be when you're betting. He really showed his colors and his affiliations. It wasn't just jokes. It was reading a teleprompter of mean-spirited jokes and being surrounded by a fluffed audience that absolutely hates Donald Trump. And he betted down with Hollywood. That's what he did.
2: Yeah, and I guess it's alluring. I understand it. I also think that his agent should be fired. I wouldn't take that gig. He doesn't need that gig. He didn't need this headache. And or he could have said, listen, I want more control over my jokes, or I'm going to have my own joke writers. I'm going to bring some balance and actually reflect who I truly am, because those monologues didn't reflect who he truly is. And I think he sang Rosie O'Donnell's praises. I think that was part of his shtick. She, like you said, she's a terrible person. I'm sorry. I don't like to say that about celebrities, but I hear her speak enough. She's not a good person. I think she really needs help. And you know, so singing, she's amazing. This is weird.
1: Here's a little bit of her. Listen to her. This wasn't even funny. This was a bit. This is before she introduced him.
3: Oh, Johnny boy, it's.

0: holding, because my dear, I worry for you so. Why not resign and make this country great again?
1: That's first grade level satire. I've been writing comedy for a very long time. That's first grade level satire.
2: You know, Rob, I thought we were friends. I thought you liked me. Then you made me listen to that. I have to reevaluate our connection here.
1: But, you know, Colbert's replacement, that show, beat Kimmel in the Key Demo. This is the Byron Allen Comics Unleashed rerun. Beat it. So it's not working.
2: It's not working. This might be an isolated incident, but that show began. It replaced Colbert. It didn't get nearly the big rating that you wanted, but it's a different revenue model, so that CBS is not losing millions on it. So they were fine with it. But then I saw that item, and I'm like, wait a minute. It had a good week. It's kind of kicking butt in the demo. That really matters. So I'm going to watch that, see if it's a blip or a trend or what. But I wouldn't be surprised. Why don't I watch a show that's sweet and funny and not cruel before you go to bed? Isn't that the whole point?
1: What was it? Wasn't it Real People in the 70s that Byron Allen was? Maybe we should bring that back. Remember Real People, and That's Incredible? I know. We're showing our Gen X's, cred here. This is pretty crazy. The Spider-Man Brand New Day fought off a slew of oncomers. Spider-Man has reached now $854 million in the United States. And also, oddly enough, even last weekend, The Odyssey still filling theaters. Christopher Nolan's highest grossing movie ever. Wow.
2: It's a wow. I mean, I knew Spider-Man would do well. I had no idea the level that it's
1: really. I know.
2: It's a good movie, but it's certainly not the fourth or fifth best movie of all time. It's crazy, but it's speaking to people. The Peter Parker character is very relatable.
1: Yeah.
2: Tom Holland's a very good actor in that role. All the things came together, but what I like about it is that people are going back to the movies and they're doing it a lot. So I hope it lasts. We'll have to wait and see.
1: All right, we've got more on the other side of the break that I want to talk with Christian Toto about, including movies that are opening up this weekend, some Dolly Parton news, actually. All of that is coming up on the Rob Carson Show. Don't go anywhere.
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8: Hi, everybody. This is Dr. Duncan McCollum, and I have this patient, Tim, here. Why don't you just tell us what's going on, what happened, and where you're at right now?
9: Yeah, I have peripheral neuropathy, which is burning and numbness and pain in my feet.
7: and wasn't able to work and ended up with so much pain that I was pretty much homebound, quit driving, had a hard time sleeping. My whole life just unraveled. And I was listening to the radio and I heard Duncan talking about peripheral neuropathy and the success he's had with that. So I enrolled in the program and things have gotten better and I'm back to driving, considering working again, sleeping better, less pain, better balance, overall just feeling

0: not it at all.
1: Oh, you just love it, don't you? Gives you some sort of cheap thrill, like knocking over pencils and picking
0: sure
1: up
0: tables. Now, let's don't get excited.
1: Get your scummy hands off of me. Look, I've been straight with you from the first day I got here, and I put up with all your pinching and staring and chasing me around the desk, because I need this job, but this is the last straw.
0: All right, now wait, let's just sit down.
1: Look, I got a gun out there in my purse, and up to now I've been forgiving and forgetting because of the way I was brought up, but I'll tell you one thing. If you ever say another word about me or make another indecent proposal, I'm going to get that gun of mine. And I'm going to change you from a rooster to a hen with one shot.
2: That is Dolly Parton in 9 to 5, 1980, one of the most iconic monologue moments of her career, which was really, I mean, like, you want to talk about feminism. Do you remember that, Christian? Wasn't that fantastic?
3: That last line was the kill shot.
2: I know. I'm going to turn you a rooster and a hen with one shot. That was, and honestly, that was at a time where, you know, I was never... I don't know. I wasn't part of the, in the 70s, you might have gotten away with that nonsense. I guess as a boss, you could do sexual harassment and all that crap. And it all imploded, you know, when Clarence Thomas was nominated for Supreme Court. And, you know, now we got to watch videos about sexual harassment, even though I work at home. But that was really an empowering moment and a brilliant delivery on her part.
3: Well, it not only was, but, you know, in that moment, it could have been seen as a screed or a lecture. And, you know, part of it was, but because it was delivered by Dolly Parton with the love and the sass and the wit and the intelligence and that steel spine, it works. It works.
2: That movie was so damn good when they did the scene with a Snow White kind of and poisoning his coffee. That movie was just a brilliant, brilliant movie.
3: It was. And
2: really good movie.
3: Jane Fonda, got to give her credit. She was good in that. You know?
2: I know.
3: No doubt about it.
2: Now, by the way, she has recorded a secret song that will be locked away until the year 2046. Did you hear about this?
3: I did. You know, she can't stop making us smile. I don't know. It's just even after she's gone.
2: In her 2021 memoir, Dolly Parton's song teller, My Life and Lyrics, Dolly revealed she penned a secret song. The track is locked in a box on display at Dollywood's Dream More Resort and Spa in Pigeon Forge. Inside the display are four personal items, including a box made of chestnut wood crafted by Dolly's uncle, Bill Owen. So, you know, Christian, maybe when our kids are rolling us around in our wheelchair, we can go hear it at Dollywood in 20-plus years.
3: Wait for that weird moment.
2: Hey, do you remember this? All right, so what's going on in movies this weekend? Buddy turns Barney the Dinosaur into a horror movie psychopath. I thought he was that anyway.
3: Yeah, he feels that way for parents who just can't stand those songs. But this is a movie about another character, this Barney-like, that goes on a killing spree. It's a fun, clever idea. There are some yucks here. And it's just so original. I really appreciated that. But it doesn't quite hold together, so... if you go, just lower your expectations. It's not a classic. The concept is a goof and it's a hoot, but it just doesn't really go there the whole way, I guess you could say.
2: Doesn't really go there.
3: Enough laughs. Yeah, sadly.
2: I gotcha. What was it? A friend of, James Rosen recommended a Scorsese movie from 1984. I'll find it here in a second, that I should watch this weekend. I'll look that up real quick. What else is going on here? I see, what is How to Rob a Bank really Hassan Piker the movie?
3: Well, I mean, the trailer certainly sounds like it. It's super anti-capitalism. It's coming out in November. Oh, gosh, early November, maybe the 13th of November. But so it's not out yet, but I just saw the trailer. I wanted to give people a heads up about it. It's Nicholas Holt plays a guy who is an influencer, and he robs banks, and he's kind of a Robin Hood-esque character. And, of course, the trailer makes him into the aw shucks, handsome, charismatic good guy. And then got John C. Reilly, who's always great. He's playing an FBI agent. He kind of seems like the heavy here. So we'll have to wait and see for the whole movie to unspool. But the trailer really is very heavy-handed and sort of showing that the bad guys are the good guys all of a sudden. And this system is broken and capitalism is stealing your money.
2: Up.
3: And you know,
2: I'm so tired of that stupid crap.
3: Same reaction. But, you know, I also want to watch the movie and make sure that the movie... Is that reflection? Maybe they went too far with the trailer. I don't know. I don't want to prejudge the movie, but boy, it doesn't look promising.
2: It does not look promising. I'm still trying to look up this. King of Comedy. Have you ever seen it?
3: Yes.
2: Okay, because James Rosen was talking about this, because I'm a late-night comedy historian. Johnny Carson was my idol. That's why I use the name Carson. I'll just admit it. My real name is Rob Hitler Bin Laden. We've covered this before. But he told me about...

0: King of Comedy, and that's going to be on my must-watch list this weekend, and you say it's that good.
1: Yeah, it's Rupert Pupkin, I think, is the name of the Robert De Niro character. Jerry Lewis is in it.
0: Yes.
1: Sandra Bernhard. It's quite a movie. It has a late night theme to a degree, but I'll say no more. You're gonna love it.
0: That's what I've heard. And Jerry Lewis plays a pretty serious character, and then De Niro is just this guy who wants to be a late night talk show host. He has like a studio set up in his basement with cardboard cutouts, and he's not funny. So it's perfect for me. I sit in the apartment by myself every night, talk to myself, and I'm not funny.
1: As long as you don't answer, you're all set. Don't worry about
0: it. Well, I'll just say I do have a cardboard cutout of you, but I'm not going to say where it is.
1: I'm sure you found it in the discount there. Right?
0: All right. Christian Tono, where can people find your podcast and your glorious presence online?
1: Just go to HollywoodInToto, my last name, find it all.
0: All right, I'll be sitting there with my arm around my Christian Toto cutout right next to the gay Ayatollah on the love seat there tonight. Have a great weekend, bud. Let's take a break and come back. This is the Rob Carson Show. Hey, guys, it's Rob Carson with a shout-out to KSCOHealth.com and Dave Michaels of the Mineral Way for sponsoring my program on KSCO. Nearly 30 years ago, Dr. Joel Wallach revolutionized the health supplement industry with his Dead Doctors Don't Lie lecture, which has been heard by over 100 million people. 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

0: YouTube live stream said we should name Lake Ontario Lake Nugent. Oh, hell yes. The Nuge. Could you imagine? You Wango Tango Bay? Could you imagine? Cat Scratch Fever Inlet? Huh? I think it'd be pretty cool. I think it'd be pretty cool. Jim Gossett put something together for Jelly Roll. Jelly Roll, of course, offending a lot of people and a lot of people upset at him. So Jim did this for us on the Rob Carson Show.
1: Jelly Roll will regret it because folks won't forget it. Trump, he tried to troll. His jokes were a flop, but he didn't stop. That's

0: that was pretty good. Jim Gossett. Jim Gossett comedy. Very, very good. Nice stuff. Just go to patreon.com, Jim Gossett Comedy. Patreon.com, Jim Gossett Comedy. I'm trying to think of what else I can do before the end of the show because, you know, we're not quite done yet. I'll play this. This is kind of interesting. And this is, you know, we're talking about how I think that we are going to have maybe we haven't reached the point of no return where the country is cleaved in half. Maybe there's a point where we can once again break bread with one another. Mike Rogers put together this new ad. Of course, he's running against Abdul al-Sayed, who is an Islamist and a socialist slash communist.
1: We're going to let our politics become so small. We've let our politics become the thing that if I can make you believe you hate someone else, I can get that someone else's vote. Is that the America we're going to give to the next generations of Americans? We're going to find the one thing that divides us, or even if it doesn't, we'll make it up and let you believe it does. We're going to decide that if you're of this race or of this color, you can't be for that party or this idea.
0: Tired of that.
1: I can't think of anything more small and more petty than that. And every time we reach one of those points in our history where we struggle, we get through it because we believe in something bigger than ourselves, and we believe that tomorrow is going to be better than today. And yes, we believe that our best days are still ahead of us.
0: Amen.
1: I hope we don't decide that these problems are just too big to handle anymore.
0: This country is worth fighting for, and the good people of this country who love the country, appreciate the country as founded, we're going to come together. I told you this. 80% of us believe the country was headed the wrong direction. 80% of us will come together to save her, and once again, we'll be able to break bread with one another. I believe that. I've lost a lot of friends, most of my friends, because of politics, and it wasn't on my part. And I just have a feeling that a great, wonderful awakening is happening. It's going to bring us all together around the world. Freedom and patriotism and faith is spreading around the world, I swear. Watch my TV show, Rob Carson's What in the World, this weekend, if you would, please. In the meantime, God bless you, America's founded, Donald Trump, our military doing a yeoman's job in Iran. And until Monday, do not catch the stupid. Thank you for your prayers. They're coming right back at ya. I love you guys.
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4: News this hour at Town Hall. I'm Bob Agnew in Washington. Crews are struggling to rescue survivors of the disaster that took place along the Tibet-Nepal border as efforts scale up following that massive and heavy flash flooding.
5: On the trees, you see just how high the water got. I mean, sometimes 5-6 meters high above people's heads. It's still hard to access a lot of the areas. There's the threat that there's going to be more floods, and more floods means more damage. So a lot of the search rescuers are asking journalists, locals, and themselves to stay further away from the river.
4: That is correspondent Victoria Milko reporting. Caroline Leavitt has left her job as a White House press secretary.
6: Caroline Leavitt leaving the podium at the White House with some advice for the next press secretary who will work for President Trump.
7: I will give my advice to whomever assumes the job. You know, I think it's most important in this job to understand that President Trump is his own best spokesperson. And we joke, Stephen Chung and me, that he is the true communications director and press secretary here at the White House.
6: For now, Leavitt plans to stay home to care for her 4-month-old baby daughter and 2-year-old son. Laura Winters reporting.
4: A federal judge has temporarily paused President Trump's effort to standardize how states handle mail-in ballots, setting up another legal fight before the midterm elections. Here's correspondent Ken Lorman.
8: The 14-day hold follows new administrative rules requiring states to provide voter lists and use standardized ballot envelopes before the Postal Service delivers mail ballots. Trump supporters say the changes promote election security, consistency, and public confidence. Opponents argue states lack time to comply. The U.S. Supreme Court may ultimately decide this case. Ken Lorman reporting.
4: It's been a slow day on Wall Street. The Dow Jones Industrial Average right now is up by 75 points. The NASDAQ down about 250. You'll find more on these stories at townhall.com.
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11: Streams of Dolly Parton's music have skyrocketed since her death this week.
12: Data and analytics company Luminate says audio and video streams of Dolly Parton's work jumped 2,109% on the day of her death from the day before. Some of the top searches... third, her duet with Kenny Rogers. Followed by Parton's performance of her own classic. I'm Lisa Dwyer.
11: And with her passing this week, it has reminded many Dolly Parton fans around the world, not only was she a great singer, but also one of the greatest songwriters in Nashville. Breaking news at townhall.com. Icelanders are voting this week on whether to restart talks about joining the European Union.
13: The decision has divided the nation's 400,000 over issues of sovereignty. Supporters of EU membership believe it offers protection and economic benefits. Opponents argue Iceland already enjoys European integration without losing control over its resources. The referendum is a simple yes or no question about resuming accession negotiations. A yes vote would lead to a lengthy negotiation process. Fishing rights remain a major concern, as Iceland wants to maintain control over its rich fishing grounds. The result is expected to be very close. Bernie Bennett reporting.
11: And health officials now say a parasitic illness linked to recalled iceberg lettuce has been confirmed in more states, 20 states in all now. That makes it the largest outbreak of its kind in U.S. history. The FDA says that 3 more states, Georgia, Tennessee, and Texas, all now have confirmed cases. You'll find more on all these stories at townhall.com.
9: 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The time is now 12:05, and we've got traffic and weather for you, starting off with weather. Your forecast for today is for a 20% chance of showers and thunderstorms, mostly cloudy conditions, gradually becoming sunny. Highs will be around 78 degrees. Tonight, mostly clear. Lows will be around 57 degrees. Your forecast for tomorrow... sunny, highs will be around 76 degrees. Sunday, we're looking at sunny conditions once again with highs around 70 degrees. And Monday, same thing, sunny, highs around 70 degrees. Your Monterey Bay boaters forecast for tonight, northwest winds 15 to 20 knots, easing to 15 to 20 knots after midnight, 3 to 4 foot seas, and northwest waves 4 feet at 7 seconds. Moving on to traffic. Not a whole lot going on out there right now, which is a good thing, given the roadways are slightly wet. Just be careful. Be sure to leave yourself some extra room between you and the person in front of you, and hopefully things will remain that way for the rest of the day. Wouldn't that be great? The time is now 12:06. 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
1: Yes, happy beautiful Friday out there to all our listeners. Coming to you live from beautiful AM 1080 KSCO, we are in the driver's seat. 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
0: Tim from Tim's Auto Electric.
1: And this is a listener and caller-driven show, so don't be shy.
0: Drive right into the driver's seat at 479-1080.
1: That's right, 831-479-1080, and we'll put you in the driver's seat. I'll tell you what, Tim, most things I want to talk about is that I have not stopped literally walking on air since our conversation last week with Mr. DeRossi. That was amazing, and that was awesome.
0: Yeah, they're doing some great stuff at that school.
1: Well, you guys should have seen Tim and I. I wasn't kidding. We looked like flood victims. We were so happy. So overjoyed. So we've got a couple things coming up this weekend. Of course, normally, cars and coffee.
0: Capitola, 41st Avenue, 7 a.m.
1: And then 9 a.m., 10 a.m., you can go to East Lake Avenue and catch Watsonville Cars and Coffee. And we highly recommend, them, definitely.
0: And then you can go to De La Comena after the East Lake show and get some lunch.
1: That's right. That's right there. And coming up,
0: our great advertisers, Manny. He's got the Ace Hardware right there on East Lake.
1: There you go.
0: Thanks to all the advertisers on KSCO.
1: Yeah, absolutely. We want to tell you all thank you so much for keeping us rolling and live and on the air here. So, again, this is a beautiful day. I know we're kind of coming to the end of, we've come to the end of the official car weeks, as we put it. Again, that used to be a one-shot deal. It was car week, but we've been blessed now in our beautiful area to have pretty much a car month. And there's still some things going on out there. We're going to keep you abreast of that. Now, the first thing I have here, but I know there's others between now and then, but coming up Saturday, September 12th, 2026 at CSUMB, California State University, Monterey, is Cafecito con Carritos car show. That's from 10 a.m. to 4 p.m. And don't forget, that's going to be classics, lowriders, customs, music, food, and family fun. I believe that that's free admission, Tim, and you just roll on up. And that is a great show. Good cars, good people, good vibes.
0: Well, Dave sent me a list of cars, but shows this weekend, Friday, Saturday, and Sunday, but I left it on my phone at the shop. So if Dave and Aromas could call in and let Dave Michaels know.
1: Hello, Dave.
0: Actually,
1: Dave,
0: we'll,
1: please be there. We'll let him know, and he will absolutely.
0: And if Michelle has her phone, we can call Dave at the on the break, and we'll give her cell phone number, and then
1: We'll be doubled down because I always bring mine with me. Yeah,
0: I do too.
1: You do too. But Tim has something exciting that we should share with you, huh?
0: Are you talking about the Goggles Paisano Museum?
1: That's right. That's right. You're going to actually be going there. I hope you get to meet Goggles.
0: Yeah, for a couple of weeks, I'll be in Italy.
1: Yeah.
0: Checking out the cars and the food and the wine and really looking forward to that. I'll be leaving next week, so you'll have Michelle and whoever co-host she decides to bring for the next few weeks. So
1: that's right.
0: I'm sure all of you will enjoy that.
1: Thank you. I'm looking forward to it, Tim. That's a good challenge. I know what I'm gonna. I already have some ideas. Poof, just like that.
0: Yeah, we're just.
1: You steal one of your employees. That's the one I'm thinking of now. I won't do that. But this is so awesome. That is very, very cool. But I promise you guys, the next couple of weeks will be awesome. And Tim may be calling in. I think he might be.
0: Yeah, I got a new phone and left both of them at the shop. But I will make sure to bring that one to.
1: Safety first. Goggles Paisano. I love it.
0: Yes.
1: Yes.
0: Now, there was a list of cars that have bad reputations.
1: Oh, do tell. Let's speak of this. We'd love to open that can of tea, baby.
0: You know, of course, number one probably is the Pinto.
1: Oh, we're going back then. Yeah, good old Explotada a la Bomba Pinto.
0: You know, they went on to explain how of the hundreds and hundreds of thousands of those that were sold that, you know, a lot of people had good results with them.
1: A lot of people did. I'm also remembering something about a ratio of what they ended up trying, that the cost they, for them trying to fix it never actually equaled out or something like that. I remember reading something. Let me try to bring that up in my memory, but go on, dear.
0: And it's because the gas tank was behind the rear axle, but the gas tank's behind the rear axle on almost
1: every vehicle.
0: Every vehicle. So, you know, when they used that as the reasoning, it was kind of...
1: Yeah, those of us that know better kind of went,
0: The Mustang, the gas tank is the floor of the trunk. And
1: pretty much.
0: That's about a foot away from the rear bumper.
1: You know, and even though, like in a demolition derby, something, you know, is definitely taken out is the fuel tank, but anything that'll explode upon hitting its rear end, you want that.
0: In demo derby. And didn't Terry tell us they were going to have demo derby at Watsonville?
1: You get me started.
0: October?
1: All I can think of, does anyone have a 70s Coupe de Ville or Sedan de Ville that they want to give to evil Uncle Michelle to drive two derbies in one day out at the Watsonville Speedway? Preferably a mid to late 70s Cadillac, and I will pay for the towing. You get to put your name on top. And all of my sponsors, including Lorena Bobbitt, will be on there, and we'll go get some fun.
0: Yeah, I mean, you're getting, what, 8 miles to the gallon in that thing with gas prices donated to Michelle and the cause.
1: Oh, no, I'll pay for the gas. Yeah.
0: Well, they won't have to pay for gas anymore once
1: that's
0: the car's
1: right.
0: done.
1: Oh, that's right.
0: Oh, yeah.
1: Think of all the wonderful things that this could come from this. You know, I told Tim when we heard this from Terry, oh, I got all bug-eyed and all over here. And he tells me, I'm going to bring you a Cadillac next week. And you know what? Last week he did. It's a beautiful model ambulance. It's about 2 or 3, you know, inches wide, but it's a solid, solid case, little die-cast guys. And I thought, I'm going to have to lose some weight, but maybe I could, like, film something. Like, if it was a, honey, I shrunk my derby car, and what this would look like from the perspective of that car and all those tires coming at him of full-size cars. And constantly, pulling away.
0: Yeah, that was an old Corgi car from the 60s.
1: Oh, that was so cool. I love it. She's permanently on my dash now, you know.
0: All right.
1: Yeah. Hey, we're coming to our first commercial break. Hang tight, and we'll be right back in the driver's seat.

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5: Some of y'all never been down south too much. I'm going to tell you a little bit about this so that you understand what I'm talking about. Down there we have a plant that grows out in the woods and the fields. Looks something like a turnip green. Nearby called it poke salad. Poke salad. Used to know a girl lived down there and she'd go out in the evenings and pick her a mess of it. Head home and cook it for supper. Cause that's about all they had to eat. They did all right.
6: They did all right with that salad.
7: Holy moly, that is poke. Poke salad, Annie.
6: That was a regular song on AM radio when I was a teenager.
7: I remember hearing that growing up, too.
6: Maybe even a little bit later. That gator's got your granny.
7: That gator's got your granny.
6: Anyway. 479-1080. Give us a call with your driver's seat or salad questions.
7: Or if you have a poke salad Annie recipe, you can call those with that too. We're at 479-1080. That's 831-479-1080. And we'll put you in the driver's seat.
6: Well, as far as other cars that had a bad rap, the Suzuki Samurai was on
7: list
6: with the Pinto. And it was Consumer Reports had published an article claiming the Subaru had a tendency to easily tip over in turns.
7: It was very top-heavy.
6: But Suzuki contested the testing methods used by Consumer Reports and Owner Consumers Union and filed a corresponding lawsuit in 1996.
7: Interesting.
6: But by then, the Samurai had been pulled from the U.S. market.
7: For some time,
6: The parties later settled out of court. I mean, if you drive crazy, you can probably tip over just about any tall...
7: With enough speed and a lack of skill, any accident can happen. It's just those two ingredients. That's all you need. No, we know it's funny, too. I remember in the wrecking yards, of course, you see this, but quite a lot of them had hoods up. Hoods would come flying. Well, part of the problem with that was that, you know, the hood latch is in the glove box.
6: Oh, on Samurai, yeah.
7: My thing was when I first got one, I told the people, call me back in like 15 minutes. They called me back a half hour later. I'm still looking at other cars, and I'm looking at the thing like, what the heck is going on here? Like, I'm sorry, I'm still trying to locate that component. And they giggled, we giggled. And finally, I found the hood latch in the glove box.
6: Kind of like an old VW Beetle.
7: That's my, you know, and that's, yes, there you go.
6: You could get to the engine without opening the front, but if you needed to get to the wiring, you had to open the, what you would call the bonnet.
7: The bonnet.
6: Do they have a rear bonnet and a front bonnet, or is it just...
7: They would both open, except the engine was in the rear. It was all backwards.
6: Right, but I wonder if they call that the bonnet in the rear because it's covering the engine.
7: Probably. That's a bucket bonnet. Either way, if it's a VW, A&E, baby, A&E. Love you long time.
6: So another car on the list was the Audi 5000.
7: Oh.
6: It
7: don't get me started.
6: It was praised by a Car and Driver. Gentle manners at high speeds, naming it one of the 10 best cars of 1984. But in 86, an episode of 60 Minutes. So we have Ralph Nader and the Corvair.
7: Yeah.
6: Consumer Reports and the Pinto, or the Suzuki Samurai. And now we have 60 Minutes going after the Audi 5000.
7: Unsafe at any speed.
6: So it was reportedly would just suddenly accelerate with, you know.
7: Little or no provocation.
6: And I don't think it was proved, but by the time Audi, you know, disputed the 60 Minutes claim, you know, their sales had tanked because... You know, you put that on national news TV and people, you know, will
7: people
6: tend
7: talk.
6: To believe.
7: Yeah.
6: Even though it may not be true.
7: I have a personal review from your evil uncle Michelle here at Full Metal Jacket Automotive. Personally, in my opinion, that was one of Audi's most overpriced, flimsily built, just an afterthought, you know, POS right off the showroom floor. What else we got, Tim?
6: Well, of course, the Corvair.
7: Oh, Lord.
6: Unsafe at any speed.
7: Yeah.
6: And, you know, that was, again...
7: One car accident.
6: Ralph Nader. Another issue of, you know, people driving a car that's, you know, in a way it's not meant to be driven. So...
7: Yeah, there's a fact, you know.
6: I mean, you can't blame the car for dumb.
7: You can't blame the car manufacturer for stupid. That's a fact. And that was a time when we really, I mean, people, for the most part, enjoyed their cars and knew who were driving them, knew what they were doing. But there was a few that just pushed it and they went way beyond what they knew they should do. But hey, you know, it certainly wasn't what the car should do, but the beta test was appreciated. From there, we've come leaps and bounds in our suspension and transmission and, you know, everything. It's just been amazing.
6: They didn't make enough Tuckers back in the 40s to, because that was a rear engine.
7: Wasn't that something?
6: Flat engine. I believe it was a V6 in the Tucker.
7: Yeah, it was. And the big light that would come on only when you turn.
6: Oh, yeah. The center headlight.
7: Center headlight, babe.
6: Yeah, that... I know Citroën did that in the 70s, the early 70s, the SM model.
7: True, I remember that now. Okay.
6: They didn't have a center light, but they had the European version had what... Looked like three rectangular, and one on each side would turn with the steering. I would love to drive one of those cars, you know that
7: what?
6: Fully hydraulic suspension and steering and braking.
7: I remember the commercials from back then. Remember they'd show a little girl doing her homework, writing very, very, very, very neat cursive while a record was playing, LP record player was playing next to her, because it was highlighting the way that their suspension is built to come back and, you know, be very ultra comfortable. So I thought, okay.
6: Well, we're going to go to our first caller of the show, and let me get this board set up so we don't miss you. You are in the driver's seat. Who is this and where are you calling from?
8: This is Greg from Prunedale.
7: Hey,
6: hello,
7: Greg.
8: Hey, great show. You know, I was just calling to see what the difference between just draining and filling your radiator is and having it flush. What do they do when they flush it?
6: Pretty much get a hose attached if you have, you know, just a regular hose or if you have equipment.
8: Yeah.
6: It'll flush through the block, so you're not just letting the coolant that's in the radiator drain out, which is a substantial portion, but it's not most of the coolant. There's a lot trapped in the passages of the engine.
7: So you're flushing the block, too.
6: and you want to get it through the heater core. A newer car, you know, the coolant's going to flow pretty well, but if you've got an older car, you're doing this, it can be a lot of like calcium type buildup in there, and so
8: it Do they have an attachment to the radiator that they hook the hose to? Is that where you hook it up to?
7: They do at the shop because it's nice and contained. But if it's an older hot rod, I'll tell you what I used to do is just have the hose low and slow because you don't want it at high pressure because then you're going to be blowing stuff to smithereens, you know?
8: Yeah.
7: And then you get that in there and then you get one in your block. So that way you're flushing simultaneously. You're flushing your block, flushing your radiator, but you're keeping water going through it. But the vehicle's, you know, going to be running when you're doing this. That's important.
8: Running. And then how does the water get out of the block after you take the hose off of it?
7: When you're flushing it through, that's the
8: art. Because you're running it and...
7: Tim has an actual real cool system because they do it real time there. Yeah, they basically have hookups to the hoses and it essentially flushes the block, flushes the radiator. You know, so that way you're getting a real system flush. That's the idea of that, is to remove the calcium deposits, but to be done gentle enough and at the proper pressure that you're not going to cause all this other stuff to blow out of place and cause you trouble down the line you don't need. So that's why, depending on what you're talking about, what
8: better to have it done from a shop that has a, like Tim's, that has a
7: it doesn't get better than Tim's. Yeah,
8: flushing machine.
7: Yeah.
8: Instead of just doing it in the driveway with sticking the hose in.
7: And plus, you know what, these days...
8: I mean, that's what I used to do, too, is just stick the hose in there and pull the plug and let it run out.
7: But depending on where you're at, these days, that goes over like a fart in church with your neighbors, so you know.
8: You're not supposed to... talking about the quirky vehicles, I remember when they used to put the V8s in the Vegas, and they were pretty much a death machine, I think.
7: Yeah.
8: Well, someone I know, they had one, and they rolled it a half a dozen times on Bronda Road going over 100 miles an hour, you know. wasn't much left after that.
7: You know, Vegas, for like the racing, it was a nice profile because you had a smaller vehicle that had less weight. So you take and put a big block in that. But, you know, under racing, you're going to do that under a controlled circumstance. So you're not going to be, I mean, maybe at the corner of, you know, Main and Elm Street and be, wah, because then you're going to be everywhere. But in a nice controlled environment, that could be real handy just simply for the weight loss you have in the Vega versus the other vehicles of that time that'd be comparable.
8: No, back in the 70s when I grew up, they used to race all the time here on Hitchcock Road and Veranda Road and, you know, they used to drag Main Street in Salinas, and there'd be three or four people go out and drag race their cars every night. It was the good old days.
7: I've heard some tales, man. It sounded magical.
8: Yes, it was great. But, all right. Thanks for the information. I'll let you go.
7: Thank you for calling. Have a great rest of the weekend, hon.
8: You too.
6: All right. Bye.
7: Bye, Greg. Well, we're coming up on our next commercial break. Everyone stay right where you're at, and we'll be back in the driver's seat.

0: 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We all have been given the Bill of Rights drafted by our forefathers. 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

0: We are back in the driver's seat.
1: That's right. We are all back. You're back in the driver's seat, too, if you're listening to us. We're coming to you live from beautiful AM 1080, KSCO in Santa Cruz, California, of course.
0: And the boys of summer are still here, but fall is coming quickly.
1: The boys of summer never leave here.
0: The favorite line in that song is, I saw a deadhead sticker on a Cadillac.
1: Oh.
0: Don't look back. You can never look back.
1: Never look back. That's right.
0: That's when Cadillacs were, Cadillacs.
1: You know what else? Bought goggles Paisano. The first rule of Italian driving. What is behind me is not important.
0: I remember that from the Cannonball Run.
1: Yeah, that's what it was.
0: The Ferrari driver.
1: Yes. Rips the rear.
0: Throws it away. That's quite a event they used to do. I don't know, 38 hours from New York to Los Angeles.
1: That's pretty darn cool. I think the closest we'd get to that these days would be the Le Mans, don't you think? Or the, not Le Mans, but the actual European,
0: The road courses?
1: The road courses for sure, but not like we used to see in our generation growing up, where they had roads closed off and people were going from one county to the other,
0: And we just had last Sunday the 250 in Washington, D.C.
1: Oh, man, that's something else.
0: I saw pictures of a lot of the fans, and there were a lot of people that really enjoyed that race.
1: There was not an unsmiling person in that crowd. I saw that.
0: Okay, well, we're going to go to our next caller. Who is this, and where are you calling from?
2: I'm Nick from Royal Oaks.
0: Hey, Nick.
1: Hey, Nick.
2: I heard Corvair being unsafe, and I have to come back and rebuttal that it actually got a bad rap.
1: Well, we think so too, man. We agree with you 100% on that one.
0: Yeah,
2: didn't they start off with the wheels bowing in or something?
1: Well, they weren't really made for high speeds of travel, certainly not freeway speeds, so they had to do a lot of... a lot of stuff, but it's just really a matter of people that were not very bright getting in them and pushing them beyond, and most importantly, there as the driver's limits, and then just destroying the car because they went way over they exceeded the lift and duration, man,
2: The lift and duration?
1: Yeah, when you do that on your cam, it means you've blown your engine up. You've exceeded your lift and duration.
2: Okay, I was hoping you could explain the suspension because the wheels bowed. Yeah, didn't they?
1: Yeah, they were had a reputation of being pigeon-toed, they called them.
2: Uh-huh, and it's something like when you'd made a hard turn, it would almost flip the car or something? I don't know.
1: Well, at any speed, that's where they were coming from, at unsafe at any speed.
2: So
1: but honestly,
2: they intentionally did that?
1: No, not at all. When someone's driving a car, and those older cars, certainly, we knew from our, from growing up in that era, the car didn't drive itself. You had to be on top of it and drive it. And I think that literally the majority of the accidents that happened, it was just a lot of driver error, driver exceeding their limits.
2: There's a safety thing about it. And then I guess they put it on the road that way, but they corrected that. And then they had the exhaust issues, which wasn't. I mean, I'd go head on with the Volkswagen at the time with inside the Corvair probably.
0: Oh, as far as cabin exhaust fumes?
2: Yeah.
0: Yeah, I don't know about that. They said the car's rear axle half-shaft design and the weight bias from the engine being mounted in the back could cause aggressive drivers to lose control.
2: I think we can get that fixed now.
0: They fixed it in the second generation. But by then, with the book, Nader's book, the reputation had been tarnished that people were afraid to buy them.
2: I called Jeff once because, there once was an error where these guys were driving with the wheels bowed out. And I finally seen one, it was a year ago, and he was like a relic. And I asked Jeff, what about that? What's the advantage to this? Isn't that at all, man? Those guys, their suspension gets ruined right away. Can you back that up?
0: We had a car in the shop where it looked like it was set up for drifting, and the wheels were not at a 45-degree angle, but
1: close.
0: We were just turning the car around in the parking lot, and you could see the rubber coming off of the tires.
2: Drifting.
0: So,
2: drift? I mean, you can't drive them well, but did they drift?
0: Well, if you got the room and the place to do it, yeah.
1: Absolutely, yeah.
0: Yeah, it's a kind of a cool look that is of nothing practical.
1: Has no practical use. Your gas mileage and your drivability go straight down the toilet, but you know what? It's a look, and Tim and I have seen enough of it. I don't think it's going to go away for some time. There's quite a lot of following of that look. It's crazy. It has no, you know... No real application, man. It's just a look, you know. And really, where are you going to take that? You're not going to load up the family and drive across the country to go see grandma in that. So it's a look. It's just a folly. That's what I would call it, wouldn't you? It's a folly.
0: Yeah, it's usually a little Honda or Mazda.
1: And it's a hobby, and they're very serious about it. But it's not something you're just going to get in and take everywhere. It's got its purpose.
0: It's like the wheels they put on the tire that, you know, is skinnier than the wheel, and yeah. They make it work, but you wouldn't want to be driving that down the highway, that's for sure.
1: No.
2: My spare, huh?
1: Yeah, drive it up and down the street and make your neighbors go, ooh, what's that? That's about as far as
2: I could try
1: goes.
2: That four spares on my car and just give it a slide.
0: But, Nick, you're right. This article I was reading about that mentioned the Corvair was saying how it was, you know, these cars had a really bad reputation, but they weren't necessarily deserved.
1: Yeah, we don't think so either. We've seen quite a few beauties. And I remember the Greenbrier, the Corvair van. Is that the right? Am I pronouncing that? Yeah, Greenbrier.
0: Yeah, Greenbrier.
1: That was a beauty. The Corvair van.
2: Yeah, and the spiders. Okay, well, thank you.
0: All right, Nick.
1: Thanks for calling.
0: We'll see you next time. We're going to go to our next caller. Who is this and where are you calling from?
3: This is Sam in Santa Cruz.
1: Hey, Sam, welcome.
3: Hey, so you said drifting is just sort of folly, but...
1: No. I didn't mean it like that. I meant like the car, you know?
3: Oh, got it. I think the reason people like it is it's like driving on the dirt.
1: Fabulous.
3: Going to a dirt track is definitely a lot of fun, but if you've got enough power to make your tires spin on the asphalt, that's a lot of fun too.
1: I'll go one better for you, Sam. You know what I love out at Thunder Hill, the raceway? They literally have created an entire pad that's set up to teach and help kids with drifting, which I think is fabulous. They've created a whole area out there for them. In addition to the whole, you know, like 5 miles of track and whatnot, now they have a drifting pad. It's fabulous, you know? I mean, anything to do with cars, it's all fun.
3: I was going to say, in Colorado, we used to have ice tracks during the winter to teach people how to learn to drive on the ice. And that was a kick in the pants. But also, you had mentioned the setup of the, like, the negative camber.
1: Negative camber with the pigeon toes.
3: Yeah, the Cadillac Catera. Remember that one?
1: Yeah, there you go. There's another one.
3: The caddy that zigged.
1: Yeah.
3: And I had a customer that would come in with his Cadillac, and he was a young guy. He got it cheap, and he wore out tires, and... We did an alignment and put on tires, and then like 6,000 miles later, he needed tires again, and he got mad at me. And so I checked the alignment for free, and it was right in the green.
1: It's like, I didn't build this baby. I'm just trying to fix it for you.
3: Well, so we checked the alignment and, you know, rotated his tires and said everything was good. And then the third time he came in, the second, you know, the rear tires had been rotated to the front were worn out. And we checked his alignment again, and it was good. And the alignment guy says, hey, the reason this is, and he shows me, and even though it was in the green, the way they made that thing zig was by giving a lot of negative adjustment. And so, yeah, that was just, I guess if you own a Cadillac and you have the money to own a Cadillac, you better get used to spending money on tires.
1: Or do your research and get something dialed in. You know what this reminds me of, Sam, is like years ago at the shop, I had a Studebaker Lark, and I had to go in and help, you know, the guys with the alignment. I go, this got a bell crank. You know what I mean? Because it's the whole thing with the negative, you know? But it's like that. And it's just that particular beast. It's got to be a little different. Who knows why, right? But, yeah, bless you guys for doing that, man. Yeah, the Zig. I remember the Zig.
3: Yeah. Unfortunately, it was actually at a Cadillac dealership, so we couldn't do any adjustments in theory that were not factory, you know, adjustments.
1: Oh.
3: So.
1: Bummer.
3: If it were mine, I would have adjusted it so the tires last, but we didn't.
1: I would have adjusted it and sold it.
0: Were those produced in Germany?
3: I don't know. I believe the
0: Katera was a
1: European something
0: German
1: yeah.
0: produced, sold, by Cadillac.
3: I can't remember. I do remember we had the Northstar motor that was notorious for having timing belt issues, and it took 8 hours to replace a starter because you had to remove the transmission or. Something crazy.
0: Yeah, nothing the like intake manifold had to come off to get the starter.
1: Everything. Nothing like a good old 472, right, hon?
3: Well, I enjoy your show. Thank you for having it.
1: Sam, thank you for calling us so much. We wish you the best of the rest of the weekend.
3: You too.
0: All right. Bye, Sam.
1: Bye, Sam. Hey, we're coming up on our next commercial break. Don't go anywhere. We'll be right back in the driver's seat.

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2: Look at you sweating and all that stuff, dancing around the pole. Holy cow, Jim. Well, here, take my money. Take my money.
3: Oh, okay. Well, you know, there was a move to make pole dancing a Summer Olympic sport.
4: Now, I don't know how far
2: it
4: got.
2: I would watch that.
3: It depends. You know, because for every Olympic sport, there's usually a men's division and a women's division. I'm not watching the men's competition for that. Now, cornhole. Yeah. Have you seen cornhole? I wonder if that'd be an Olympic sport. I thought that was a joke when I first saw it. Cornhole, but it's like, okay, that's actually apparently a sport, and people actually compete professionally in cornhole. Who would have thought that would have been a sport?
2: Why is it called cornhole, though?
3: I bet you Billy Army knows. He's an expert in all things corn.
2: If we have any cornholers out there, please give us a call at 479.
3: Yeah.
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0: are on the road to the driver's seat.
1: You are in the driver's seat. That's right. On the road again. Turning wrenches with my friends.
0: You know the number, 479-1080.
1: 831, if you're out of the area.
0: Well, I looked it up during the break. Cadillac Terra, marketed from 1997 to 2001, was a rebadged variant of the Opel Omega B.
1: Oh.
0: Using GM's V-body platform.
1: Germany.
0: The Catera was manufactured by Opel in Rosslingheim, Germany.
1: What he said.
0: With production reaching approximately 95,000 of those beauties.
1: Holy moly.
0: I wonder how many tires they went through.
1: A lot. Maybe some of those are in the reef. No, it's too late. Too late for that.
0: The Osborne Reef? They were...
1: Yeah, in Florida.
0: They, the new laws about the California tires, I hope somebody, we get a new governor and maybe...
1: Someone's got to address that. That makes no damn sense.
0: Yeah, we can't have 49 state tires and...
1: Come on. That's not going to happen, Joey.
0: They said they were going to, save X amount of fuel by using these tires, but they didn't say the cost of the production, the waste of all the tires that

0: Cavalier. But they got that money. People bought it.
1: What was the other
0: Hook,
1: card?
0: Line, and Stinker.
1: Yeah, I'm sure Oldsmobile had their version and Buick. But the Cadillac, they had that probably fake oak or...
0: Yeah. Well, that was like the repros of the Nova. Remember those? N-O-V-A. Newport, Omega, Ventura, Aspen. They were all Nova copies in some sense. Remember that?
1: Yeah.
0: And it's spelled Nova.
1: But at least those you could, you know, get a 350 engine in it.
0: Oh, you sure could.
1: Those were decent cars.
0: Yeah.
1: They're, you know, just four cars from sold by four different divisions.
0: Exactly. But that was a real car, too, for sure.
1: Yeah. They actually use those for police cars in San Francisco when I was going to San Francisco State.
0: Which one?
1: The Chevy Nova.
0: The Nova. They did?
1: Baby blue and white. Intimidating looking police cars.
0: That is so cool.
1: Yeah.
0: It was Chrysler. What else? Omega was Oldsmobile. Ventura was Pontiac, and then Aspen was, no, wait, I got Buick. There we go.
1: No, Aspen, you're reverting to Chrysler times. Plymouth, no. Aspen.
0: Newport. Was it a Plymouth? It was Plymouth.
1: Yeah, nothing to do with the venerable Nova.
0: My brain is going. Yeah, not the Buick.
1: An early model production 1996 Catera was shown at the Detroit, Montreal, Vancouver, Toronto auto shows. Cadillac began marketing the Catera in the U.S. in the fall of 96 as a 97 model with a base price of $29,995. And that's roughly equivalent to $60,000 in
0: today's world, right?
1: Yeah. But, I... That other Chevy Cavalier Cadillac, that was one of their big mistakes.
0: Wasn't it, though? The Cimarron.
1: Well, Ford did the same thing with the Granada. They made the Lincoln, I forgot what it was called, but it was a Lincoln based on the Granada.
0: Oh, wait
1: a minute. And they did have rear disc brakes, so I know a lot of people would, you know, buy those from the junkyards to put disc brakes on their Mustangs and older...
0: Use the rear end clip? Yes,
1: yeah.
0: Yes.
1: But, they were same type of deal, thousands more than the comparably equipped Granada, except
0: exactly.
1: It didn't have the Lincoln name on it.
0: It didn't say Lincoln, darling. It said Granada, and good luck, Granada. So what's next on our list of worst cars?
1: Rüsselheim.
0: Rüsselheim?
1: That's where your Opels are from.
0: Oh.
1: I think they're still selling something over here that's Opel platform. I mean, Opel's a huge, European.
0: It's a huge brand.
1: I'll probably see...
0: You're going to see something in your shop. I guarantee it.
1: Well, at least in Italy.
0: You're going to see a lot of that in Italy.
1: Yeah. I don't think they, I don't know if they still have a Fiat plant over there. I'll have to go on a tour.
0: Fix it again, Tony. Bring goggles.
1: Goggles Paisano.
0: Goggles.
1: Yeah, we've pretty much completed that list of the five cars that didn't.
0: Well, let's add our own. You first.
1: Oh, there was one more. The Pontiac Aztec.
0: Oh, no.
1: Quirky and underappreciated. So the article mentioned somewhere along the lines that in the early 2000s, most people were still driving Suburbans and Expeditions and the bigger SUVs, and the smaller ones were just kind of coming out, the midsize.
0: True.
1: CRV was coming out from Honda, and Toyota had the RAV4.
0: So this stuff couldn't compete anymore. That was the problem. They were still going by an old platform, an old model. And certainly when CRV came out, that changed the world, don't you think?
1: Yeah, they certainly... And the RAV4.
0: Oh, yeah, that's my favorite.
1: The early ones, if you see them now, they look like little tiny SUVs. the generation has been getting larger and larger, which leads to the question of the hour. Is the Toyota Land Cruiser.

0: the precursor to the forerunner. You decide.
1: Yeah. Oh, that's a good one.
0: Toyota Land Cruiser. Picture an FJ40. You know, one of the boxy-looking Jeep type.
2: Picture a Land Crusher is what he's trying to ask you.
0: Land Cruiser as a precursor to the forerunner.
2: Yes.
0: If you're a Toyota fan, you let us know.
2: Yeah, please give us a call. Don't be shy at 479-1080, 831-479-1080, and you can be in the driver's seat. And we can't wait to hear what you think about that question. That's a good one, Tim.
0: So part of the initial revulsion for the Aztec was that consumers in the early 2000s were mostly interested in full-size SUVs or economical sedans. The Aztec landed squarely in between the two extremes. So the design by committee approach was meant to incorporate elements of the Chevy Blazer and the Camaro with the upright stance of a minivan. And it resulted in an ugly form.
2: That looks so bad.
0: So it was, you know, goes back to the, you can't make an ugly car and hope people are going to buy it.
2: Put lipstick on a pig. Yeah, there's just some things you look at that, you're like, oh my God. Yeah, what were you thinking?
0: Despite the plastic body armor and the front end that resembles the face of a Star Wars character, they have become the standard on modern crossovers. And the Aztec also had a customizable digital dashboard and head-up display long before those features were commonplace.
2: See?
0: So they
2: and
0: were
2: it was so underappreciated.
0: Underappreciated, ahead of their time.
2: Yes.
0: And just an ugly-looking vehicle. Designed by committee, though. That's,
2: by committee.
0: That makes sense.
2: We know what a committee is when people get together in a room and decide that nothing can be done. Well, what do you think about Yugo? You go ahead first.
0: I've seen, there's one guy I know who still owns, well, proudly owns a Yugo. I see him up in Felton every now and then.
2: Oh, very nice. What year is it?
0: Probably 78 or so.
2: Right.
0: He doesn't drive it much.
2: No.
0: He's got a Saturn now. You know, my other car is a Saturn.
2: Oh, no.
0: I don't think, the Saturn's still going strong.
2: Oh, bless him. Bless him. May you continue to go strong. You go ahead. I remember what they said was, those cars were not meant for the freeway because no 50 miles an hour in a Yugo. You know, they only put the seat belts in there to hold you in place till Quincy arrives.
0: Oh, no.
2: Oh, God, that's bad. I said it. What happened to the question last week? Did someone get that? They got the Nader, didn't they? We got the Nader. The politician elected to office. There was something else. I still like your one about the... Oops.
0: I don't remember the trivia question last year. I left my notes.
2: We'll do some anagrams. Toyota. What does Toyota stand for? Take off your oversized tires, Adam. Lotus?
0: Lotus? That must be a very reliable car.
2: Lots of troubles. Usually serious. Hyundai? Hope you understand nothing's drivable and inexpensive. Mazda? Most always zipping dangerously along. Chevrolet? Cracked heads every valve, rattles, oil leaks every time. Your turn.
0: You've got the monopoly on those.
2: Oh, I don't have one on Prius. I won't say it. I've never heard one in my life.
0: Let's see. We're going to go to our next caller. You are in the driver's seat. Welcome.
2: What's your name and where are you calling from?
3: This is Leah Haney in Fountain, and hi, Tim. Hi, Michelle.
2: Hi, honey. How are you?
3: I'm walking and talking. Can't complain. Anyway,
0: did you hear Poke Salad Annie? Or,
3: pardon?
0: Oh, did you hear the song?
2: Poke Salad Annie. And if we get that recipe, we want it to be our Annie's salad. So just so you know.
3: I have to tell you that I used to pick it with my grandparents when I was little in the early, you know, spring and summer, that was the standard staple, you know, at dinner time.
0: No
3: but
0: way.
3: But I used to have to go out and pick it right after breakfast because it took all afternoon boiling it, straining it, boiling it, straining it, boiling it, straining it, you know, and
2: oh my God, this is fascinating.
3: You have to leach out, you know, all the toxins before you can eat it. It's kind of like making acorn, you know, if you make acorn stew or something like that, you have to really leach it out before it's actually edible. So,
2: interesting.
3: But it's good. And the stalks were like, my grandmother used to make imitation that was like her substitute rhubarb pie with the stalks and, you know, lots of sugar.
2: Wow. Where was this at? Here in California, hen?
3: Yeah. So, well, yeah, third generation on one side of the family, Southern California.
2: Okay.
3: But originally, the Carter clan came from Georgia. So,
0: Wow. And,
3: you know, so they brought all those recipes with them.
4: Poke salad.
3: Yep. Poke salad. It was really good because my grandfather raised his own hogs, and so he, you know, you cook it in bacon fat and lots of bacon, and we'd have it with pork chops, and oh, it was just so good.
2: Sounds
3: so good.
2: Divine.
0: I had no idea when I picked that bumper song that we'd get such a detailed story.
3: I didn't even hear the song. I jumped on here late.
0: Oh, yeah. Poke Salad Annie. Yeah. It used to be a hit. They played on AM radio in the 70s.
2: Yeah, early 70s.
3: Right.
0: Classic.
2: Yes.
3: Yeah. And the other thing is the berries. So I had to, my grandmother would make me wear rubber gloves, you know.
0: You hold on through the break, Annie?
3: Oh, sure.
0: Okay, perfect. We're coming up to the top of the hour, so we'll catch you on the other side.
2: We'll be right back, darling.
3: Okay, and then I got a car question.

0: breaking news this hour at Town Hall. I'm Bob Agnew in Washington. Federal Reserve Chair Kevin Warsh signaling today that the Federal Reserve is not ruling out the possibility of an interest rate hike as inflation remains too high.
1: And while this summer's PCE and CPI readings were better than expected, they do not tell me that underlying trends have meaningfully improved.
0: Warsh has opted for a less-is-more approach to communicating in his first few months as Fed chair, leaving Fed watchers hungry for indications of how he'll steer the agency. In Nepal today, looks like this underway all over the place as rescuers in this case trying to free a man from a mudslide at the Rasuwa hydropower plant. Meanwhile, officials reporting more than 600 are known to have died, some 2,500 still missing from yesterday's massive wall of water.
2: Rescuers have pulled survivors from mud and helicopters have lifted people to safety after flash floods hit Nepal and China. Nepal's Disaster Management Authority has reported over 500 deaths, while on the Chinese side, the toll is so far under 10. Hundreds of foreigners were in the area on work, trekking or pilgrimage projects. Authorities are now warning of more flooding from a new lake. Thousands have been evacuated and rescue operations continue. Families worldwide in over 30 countries are hoping for news of their missing loved ones. I'm Charles Tillodesma.
0: A new study indicates that climate change is intensifying the El Nino effect. Here's correspondent Ben Thomas.
3: El Ninos are a cyclical natural warming of the Pacific Ocean around the equator, a rise of half a degree Celsius above normal. 2 degrees warmer is considered a very strong El Nino, and Columbia University's tracker puts the most recent figure at 2.7 degrees. El Nino's warmer waters warp weather patterns globally and increase extreme events, including heat waves, floods in some places, and droughts in others. I'm Ben Thomas.
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5: Know what you sell.
0: A Texas judge is putting the SEC's new eligibility rules on hold. Correspondent Ken Lorman explains why.
6: 2 days after the Southeastern Conference passed a rule barring players from returning to the league from the pros, a Texas judge put that rule on hold in a case involving more than 40 players. It was the latest piece of news in what has turned into a breakneck week of legal wrangling over the NCAA's new five-year eligibility rule. The rule does not apply to college players who exhausted their fourth year of eligibility last spring. Many are suing across the country for that fifth year. Ken Lorman reporting.
0: Health officials say a parasitic illness linked to recalled iceberg lettuce has now been confirmed in 20 states total. That makes it the largest outbreak of its kind ever in U.S. history. The FDA says that cases have now been identified in 3 additional states, Georgia, Tennessee, and Texas. You'll find breaking news and analysis at townhall.com. Trade tensions remain high between the U.S. and Canada. Commerce Secretary Howard Lutnick told reporters that talks collapsed because Canada's prime minister is playing politics.
7: Canada was going to have the best trade deal in the world. And what happened was that Canada walked away. We had a deal. We shook hands. The president announced it, right? Everybody was positive. Canada made the decision for political purposes. They wanted to walk away.
0: Well, I think so, to understand what's going on, one need look no further than the upcoming Canadian election.
7: So there's the sovereignty party trying to run, and they're in the lead in Quebec. And so this was Mark Carney manufacturing something that would try to keep them from winning. And then you have Alberta has an independence resolution. These are elections in October.
0: Business owners on both sides of the border are preparing for financial pain after the latest talks broke down. You'll find more of these stories at townhall.com.
4: 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The time is now 1:05, and we've got traffic and weather for you. Starting off with weather, your forecast for today is for mostly sunny conditions, believe it or not, by late afternoon. Highs will be around 78 degrees. Tonight, mostly clear. Lows will be around 57 degrees. Tomorrow's forecast, sunny, highs around 76 degrees and 70 degrees. Your expected highs for Sunday and Monday. Your Monterey Bay boaters forecast for tonight includes a small craft advisory. Northwest winds, 15 to 20 knots, easing to 10 to 15 knots after midnight. 3 to 4 foot seas and northwest waves, 4 feet at 7 seconds. Moving on to traffic, southbound Highway 1 down to about 10 miles per hour from Morrissey Boulevard down to 41st, approximately. Things picking up fairly quickly once you get closer to State Park. The number to call in with your traffic reports is 475-1080. 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
1: That's right. We're coming to you live from beautiful KSCO in Santa Cruz, California. Of course, AM 1080. This is the Driver's Seat Radio Show, and it is listener and caller driven. Don't hesitate to call in. Don't be shy. 831-479-1080, and you can be in the driver's seat.
0: And speaking of in the driver's seat, Annie, yeah. You are back, and thank you for calling.
2: Well, thank you for taking my call and giving me all kinds of yapping time. So, anyway, being daring about poke salad, my grandmother, you know, gave me horrible warnings about don't touch it with your bare hands, don't get it on your skin, you know, you got to wear rubber gloves when you go out there. And when she wasn't looking, because I was a bit of a daredevil child, I couldn't help myself, and I started picking the berries. And then I used her flour grinding stone that was outside. It was like a family heirloom to grind the berries and make my own dye to dye bird feathers red.
1: I love it, darling. That's
2: and awesome. live to tell the tale. But you know, I who knows what damage I did to myself.
1: Hey, what does anyway, it do when it gets on your hands? And so I assume
2: well,
1: it
2: just depends on the person. I was not sensitive to it, but I think it has something to do with my Native American blood, you know, heritage. That I'm also not allergic or don't react to poison oak. Mm-hmm. So, but some people with poke salad will get a rash, you know, they'll get blistered skin, rash, red and burning and itching and all that. And I never experienced that, so I count my blessings that I'm lucky, but.
1: I think that's a good name for it, poke salad rash.
2: So I have to tell you, I absolutely love your anacronyms. Do you know the one for Ford?
1: I know a couple for Ford.
2: Yeah. Okay. Well, I didn't hear you share. I didn't hear you share my dad's favorite one because my dad was a Ford guy, Ford and Chrysler, but mostly yeah. Ford. So his was first on race day.
1: Yes, first on race day. Effed over rebuilt Dodge, fix and repair daily, found on roadside dead, but I like first on race day. So that's my favorite one. Oh, and Mopar.
2: Yeah, that was the one he liked to share was first on race day.
1: And Mopar, anyway. Move over, people are racing.
2: Exactly.
1: Yes.
2: So, and I also wanted to ask, I'm not going to even ask. I'm just going to say it. I wanted to wish a happy birthday to my other favorite car guy, my hubby, Gene Frost. So,
1: happy birthday, Mr. Frost.
2: And we are working with a couple of folks down at the Elkhorn Yacht Club, Elkhorn Slough, to put together next August. In conjunction with the beginning of Car Week or the preparation week of Car Week, every year we have a nautical flea market down there at the Yacht Club, and we're trying to organize, combine it with a nautical car show.
1: Oh, wow. I
2: and
1: like
2: demonstration.
1: That. Yeah.
2: We've got the double ramps there so they can just drive in and out of the parking lot into the water and back out, and you know, so keep your fingers crossed that next mid-August that we'll have a nautical car show for you guys to come visit.
1: Oh my God, that's awesome. Let us know how we can help.
2: All right.
1: Yeah.
2: Sure enough.
1: I like
2: well,
1: it.
2: Thanks. Thank you guys. I hope you have a wonderful weekend. And Tim, I'm so envious of your trip. Hope you and Don have an absolute blast. And
0: I am really excited.
2: And, you know, if I'll send you a text while you're there, if your phone's working, that saying instead of a postcard, wish I was there.
0: I'll text you my new phone that I got with the international plan. So I'll text you that number.
2: Sweet. Thank you.
0: And hopefully I can use it to call into the show next week.
2: Yeah. All right. Fingers crossed for that. That no hitches in the get along.
1: Right.
0: Okay. All right.
2: Okay, guys. Love you guys.
1: Love
0: Thanks,
1: you.
0: Amy. Have a great week.
2: You too. Bye-bye.
1: Thanks,
2: bye.
1: Honey.
0: Never expected a poke salad explanation. And
1: man, that was really cool. I do like my idea of the poke salad rash. That's what it should be called. I like that. It just sounds good. I want to try poke salad.
0: You're going to have to, your listeners are going to have to grab that song on YouTube if you're not familiar with it. It's a classic.
1: You got to hear the whole thing. I think we might have opened up a door here, Tim, because a lot of people haven't heard that. And if you haven't, gosh, go on, listen to the lyrics, and you're going to enjoy it. You can't not enjoy it. It was a classic song for sure.
0: Well, what was the first American manufacturer to use the liters for their designation on the car?
1: Ah, that's a good one.
0: You know, domestics have always been rated in cubic inches for decades and decades, and now in the last 30 years, maybe even 40, you know, they slowly started going to, you
1: 1 liter, 2 liter, 5.9, 5. Yeah, exactly. Yeah.
0: But back in the cubic inch days, one manufacturer was the first one to put the liter displacement on the car, you know, on a logo. So if you can name that car, you will be our trivia winner of the day.
1: I like it. I like it. And that's the first U.S. manufacturer. So listen, we're coming up on our first commercial break of this next hour. Stay tuned, and we'll be right back in the driver's seat.

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0: Well, you've got the driver's seat. That's a particular place.
1: That's right, and you are here in the driver's seat, so you do indeed have a particular place to go. It's Tim and Michelle. We're coming to you live from AM 1080, beautiful KSCO in Santa Cruz, California. Don't be shy. Give us a call, 831-479-1080, and we'll put you in the driver's seat. Now, remember, there's two trivia questions up right now, two darn good ones. First is, and this is kind of curiosity for the Toyota lovers out there, is the Toyota Land Cruiser a precursor to the 4Runner and the first manufacturer to use liters for descriptors of engines in the U.S.?
0: U.S., yes. And the first question is not really a question.
1: Yeah, it's we want your opinion.
0: I was listening to Bob Seger, and one of his songs mentions the Continental Divide. And I thought, I have a picture of that on my phone when we took our trip to Yellowstone, and then couldn't find it. I had to go back. I found an old Amazon tablet that I had, and the picture...
1: There it is. I'm looking at it.
0: Continental Divide, elevation 8,391 feet.
1: That's high.
0: And the Continental Divide, I never really knew much about it or thought much about it, but when I saw the sign, I had to get out and take a picture. It's basically the watershed from Alaska to the tip of South America. It goes the entire North and South American continents.
1: Yeah, it's the big deal.
0: It's literally a watershed event. The water from the heads west goes to the Pacific Ocean, and the water, you know,
1: east
0: that heads
1: goes
0: east
1: to the Atlantic.
0: Woo-hoo. And then down in South America, pretty much same thing, except it's pretty interesting. I was so glad to find the picture.
1: We're in South America. Walk me back to California.
0: We were traveling in the old Dodge Sprinter van with the two little puppies. Now we've got three little dogs, so this was a long time ago.
1: That is very, very cool. Cool.
0: No wonder I couldn't find the picture on my phone. That Sprinter van did pretty well. More recently, we took it up Sonora Pass, up and over, and it was like 9,600 feet, pretty close to 10,000, and then down into the valley and Highway 395 and that part of California. We went to the old ghost town out there, and then I'm blanking out on the name of that, but huge state park.
1: In Sonora, like up in the mountains right over there.
0: No, it's in the valley on the, you know, closer to 395. I'll come up with the name of
1: it. We'll remember it.
0: But what American car was the first one to put the engine displacement in liters on their, as a logo on the car?
1: Yes, we want to know.
0: Somebody's got to know.
1: And don't be shy. You can call us at 479-1080 and you will be in the driver's seat to answer that question. Right or wrong, it doesn't matter. Just call.
0: I still want to know about those batteries in the Elkhorn Slough.
1: You mean assault and battery?
0: The assault and battery situation.
1: Tim came up with that.
0: Now, I think, you know, they probably cleaned them out in the last couple decades. Because our caller was explaining, you know, the batteries in the slough, and when he was a kid, went fishing up there.
1: Good Lord. You know, I tried to look up anything on that I could find, and what I did confirm is that it is part of the protected marine reserve. So I seriously doubt that probably went away with, you know, the 80s, I'm kind of thinking. Just an idea, you know. I just have a feeling.
0: Well, if California passes the tire law, maybe we'll have to start our own Osborne Reef off of California.
1: It's not a reef. It's a cave. It's a functional cave. That'd be comfortable to sit in, right, with the heat shining down on you?
0: How many million tires did they... I think it was 2 million tires.
1: 2 million. And what would this stuff be on the new tires? Some ungodly, cross of, again, Hank Williams and Kiss thrown under the wheels of a locomotive. And what are you going to come out with? You're going to put that on our tires? I'm curious. I really am. I want to hear all about it. I'm willing to take that trip to actually ask the guy whose idea this is. We ought to, Tim. We got to go school him.
0: Yeah, a lot of people ought to.
1: I'll even bring pencil and paper for him. Oh, my goodness. What do we have here?
0: One of my favorite songs, Fanfare for the Common Man.
1: Mm.
0: It was actually an Aaron Copland composition. But when I heard it, it was Emerson, Lake, and Palmer. And it was definitely one of my favorite driving songs.
1: Oh, yeah.
0: Starts off with the drum beat, the horns, the keyboard magic of Keith Emerson. And the song goes about 10 minutes or so, depending on the version.
1: That's a real song.
0: It's a great one for climbing a windy mountain road. And get up to the crescendo and get up to the summit.
1: And with one song. That way you get the whole feeling of it. You get the whole, especially with our vehicles going the speeds they do. It makes the trip really, really complete. One song.
0: Okay, for our next caller, you are in the driver's seat. Who is this and where are you calling from?
2: Yeah, hi, this is Kevin in Live Oak.
1: Hey, Kevin.
2: How's it going, guys? Great to hear you.
1: Great to hear you, dear. How you doing today?
2: Very well, thanks. So, the trivia question, I don't know if this is right or not, but I used to pay attention to these things. I remember when Chevy came out with a new version of the Malibu. They had, I think it was a 3.0. I'm not sure what it was. So I remember seeing that L on there, like, what the heck is this? That is just in my mind's eye. It's kind of a wild guess, but
0: that's not the one we're looking for. But in the last 20, 30 years, it's been almost every manufacturer
1: straight
0: using,
1: across the board,
0: using liters. But
2: okay. So I took my guess, but I earlier in the program, you guys were talking about Pintos and Corvair
0: cars with horrible reputations. That
1: look at what we do here. I know we couldn't help ourselves.
2: Well, I'm driving along. I'm thinking, yeah, I've sat in those cars as they crashed. So I'm thinking,
1: oops.
0: You lived to tell about it. So that's the good news.
2: Yeah.
1: So you took the ride and
2: I
1: lived.
2: Remember. 1972. We're sitting there at the dinner table. My oldest brother comes in and hey, whose four-speed is that in the driveway? We all go piling out. There's this brand new Pinto sitting in the driveway. My mom looks at my dad like, what is this?
1: What is this? And why'd you buy? How much did you pay for that?
2: Oh my gosh, I'm sure it was a lot of money to her at the moment. But, yeah, what did they get? Like, I don't know, a couple $1,000, something like that. But anyway, it was brand new. We all piled in. Ended up getting another one. So we had two Pintos at once, right? And I remember sitting in one of them. My brother's driving, and we absconded with it. Didn't have permission. Neither one of us had a driver's license. We're driving to the streets of Sunnyvale, and he's driving this thing crazy past real cars, sideways, and I'm just going, slow down, you are out of your mind, and he's all got this, and next thing you know, we went on in this decreased radius turn, right, side swiped into a light pole, and I just remember seeing that thing coming at me.
1: Oh, man.
2: So we get it home. The very next time I sat in it, and this was months later because we had to get the car fixed and everything, I'm driving with another brother, and he's got he was a pole vaulter. We used to hang the thing off the side. He'd put a towel in the hood and in the back, and we're driving down Grant Road in Los Altos, and I remember seeing we were following a white Chrysler Cordova, and there's smoke coming out of the back of it all of a sudden, and that's because it's stopping. These things did not stop whatsoever. And we slammed it out two consecutive times sitting in that dang car. It's earned the name Crash Wagon.
1: Oh,
2: and
1: they
2: ended up, that's what it was called. And The thing ended up a total in a front-end collision.
1: Oh, jeez.
2: They're the worst. You know, I mean, if you think about the way they're made, they're built like a truck. They have a frame, and I think it was one of the last designs where they just set the the chassis on a frame, and so they had all they were just those things would not they're too heavy for their brakes, and they just stop. They wouldn't stop. And then there's the Corvair, right? Those things. A good buddy of mine had one. And you get a little spit on the road. You can't turn those things, man. That front end was so light. It would just push.
1: They weren't engineered to handle, were they?
2: No, not at all. I seem to remember there was a tree branch involved in going into bushes backwards in that one. But we don't condone that. We were young.
0: So, yeah. Kevin, what color was this crash wagon?
1: Let me guess, blue.
2: You could gosh darn right you are.
1: Yeah. I remember they had three main colors.
2: Yeah, it was. It was that light Ford blue. I had a station wagon in the same color.
1: Oh,
2: it was
1: man.
2: A 73, same year. And, yeah, the other one was like a copper brown.
1: There you go.
0: Were they both manual transmissions?
2: Yep.
0: Very nice. I mean, the automatic would have really...
1: automatic for the people.
0: Would have hampered the speed of that four-cylinder. And I assume they were four cylinders. And
2: 2,000 cc on the brown one and 23 on the blue.
0: Oh, the big 2.3.
1: Where are you going to go with all that power? Oh, put in a little car like that, and man, right? Whee!
0: I think they designed the brakes so you couldn't stop too fast, so the person behind you would have extra time.
2: That's the only thing that would make sense. Yeah. And you know that the blue one was retrofit before we got it. My mom bought it from a friend. So it was supposedly that one wasn't going to explode. But I don't know what they put a piece of plastic in there or something. It's like, oh, you're all good to go.
1: You're good to go. Yeah, bring it in and shove a nice, tiny, thin piece of metal between. Okay, they're good. There you go. This one's done. Oh, roll around the Lona. Come on.
2: I'll tell you, in that same car, the three of my brothers and I went to Yosemite. You ask where you go. We went to backpacking. I was 15 years old. We had four of us crammed into this little Pinto, and we all had our 4 days off trail equipment with us. And we're cruising down. It must have been 99 behind this this wall of an RV in front of us. And we were just kind of like joking around because it had an ice chest on the back. He said, "Yeah, Sean, just flip it sideways and we'll grab something out of the ice chest." Next thing you know, same thing. That wall's coming at us. He hits the dang brakes and we're sliding.
1: Counting telephone poles, as we call it, right?
2: Yeah, that's pretty. My brother's like, "Stop more." And we're like still sliding.
1: Oh, jeez.
2: RV gets out of the way, and there's a flatbed. But you know what? Unscathed on that one. He pulled over. We all got out and just like, "What was that? What was that?"
1: Oh, thank God.
2: It was wacky. Those were good times. So,
1: that is darn good. I love it. Oh, man.
2: Everybody's fine. There was no worse for the wear, but except for those Pintos.
1: Oh, yeah.
2: These rags, man. Anyway, you were talking about the Continental Divide. Have you guys heard about the Georgetown Divide? You know about it, but you don't know about it. I lived there for a couple years, about 20 years ago. And if you look at a map and you see Highway 50 and Highway 8, or Interstate 80, you'll notice one of them goes down and the other one goes up and around. And so why didn't, what is this? What does this mean? And the reason is the Georgetown Divide. There's a mountain in between them. And you have to go through Georgetown to get to the Rubicon Trail, which I'm sure you've heard of. But a lot of people just don't know. It's Jeep used to trail test all of their vehicles to get through the Rubicon, which is, one of those rock crawler trails. I mean, that's the only real reason people go to Georgetown.
0: So this is California, Georgetown?
2: Yeah.
0: Okay.
2: Yeah.
0: I was picturing back east.
2: Oh, no, yeah.
0: Highway 80? Georgetown, right, in California.
2: So if you head out, like if you're in Placerville and you wanted to take the most direct route to Auburn, you'd just take, I think it 193 goes from Cool out that way. So it's a mountain. It's a, and that used to be the way to get to Tahoe before both those other highways.
1: Oh, darn.
2: You have to take the, but yeah, Georgetown Divide. You don't get there by accident. You really have to mean to get there.
1: And, sounds and, very nice.
2: But if you ever wonder why 80 goes like that and 50 goes like that, it's because there's a mountain in between them. It's called the Georgetown Divide.
0: Wow. All right, Kevin.
1: Hey, man.
0: Well, thank you for that. And especially for the crash wagon stories.
1: Oh, I know. Nothing like a good Pinot story. Man.
2: Oh, God, those things are terrible.
0: Well, we're going to our next break, so I hope you have a really good weekend, Kevin, and hope to hear from you in the next few weeks.
2: Okay. Sounds
1: absolutely. Have a best weekend, Kevin. Thank you.
2: Will do. Thanks,
1: Tom. All right.
0: Bye.
1: Hold on, and we'll be back in the driver's seat.

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0: Only if they camber those wheels out like crazy.
1: That's right. Have the proper camber, darling, or governor. You're going to be upside down on the road.
0: Well, we're going to go to our next caller. Who is this and where are you calling from?
2: Buster here.
1: Hey, Buster.
2: In Santa Cruz. Hey, Michelle. How y'all doing? Sound good.
1: Happy Friday. Thank you so much. You sound good as well. What are you up to today, Buster?
2: I'm hanging out here, actually, right out here on the wharf right now, and the sun's starting to break. It's looking pretty good. Looks like we're going to have a real nice afternoon.
1: After the rain we got last night, yeah?
2: Hey, you know what's funny? I just thought of this. I didn't think about this before, but you know that Poke Sally? I never did know what the hell they were talking about. I didn't know it was a salad. Because I remember Poke Sally Annie, and then something about your granny.
0: Gator's got your granny.
1: Gator's got your granny.
2: Say that again.
0: The gator's got your granny.
2: Oh, the alligator. Okay, no this wonder was, I couldn't tell.
0: Yeah, this was Louise.
2: By the way, Tim, you got an excellent taste in music. Bob Seger, great musician. You know, one of my favorite lines of all time, which relates to the radio, is in Against the Wind. And I bet you can relate. We can probably most of us relate to this. That one line, Janie was lovely. She was a queen of my night there with the radio playing low. I mean, doesn't that hit home?
1: Yeah, it does. It really does.
2: Yeah. Let's see. I think of these things I'm going to ask you. Then I get you on the line. I get you on site. I know. Okay, this whole thing with the pinot, I got a good one. And I don't know if I'm imagining this because I'm going back. I'm trying to remember. I think it's 1975. Okay, and this is a work situation. One of our coworkers gets a brand new Pinto. They hadn't been around that long, so it was kind of like, oh, look at this thing, right? He's all really proud of it, you know, and we're looking at this. I wasn't totally sold. I didn't like the shape of it or something, right? Well, soon after that, we found out that those damn things were dangerous because if there was some incidents where they got rear-ended and the gas tank blew up. Now, am I off base here? Do you know anything about that?
0: They are famous for that.
1: That was the contention. That was their signature.
2: Good. I know. I'm glad. I'm not getting Alzheimer's yet.
1: No, you're not. And yeah, that was a fun one, huh?
0: And 75, they had to put on those ridiculous hanging bumpers to meet the bumper law. So even if the 71 might have passed your approval, by the time they put those big crash bumpers on the front and back, they look kind of funky.
1: Yeah, it looked like an overly dressed,
2: Yeah, we blew that guy's bubble. He kind of humbled himself after that. Oh, well, I remember. I was curious, what is the really proper procedure in changing the coolant as far as actually getting the water out of the block to the old water, the old coolants. You know what I mean?
1: Mm-hmm. Well, typically with that, huh, that's what we were talking about earlier, is like Tim having the actual flush. I used to do it old school with my, hoses in my parents' yard. But these days, you want it done right. You get to Tim's, and what they do is they're going to run a flush through your engine at the proper pressure. Because, you don't want to be blowing a huge amount of water through there at high pressure or at high speed, because that's going to blow a lot of stuff out of the way and blow it up. So it's a real gentle procedure where they just put the fresh stuff in, take the old stuff out, and it involves flushing of normally just a nice, good, distilled or, whatever water through your system, distilled, of course. But, it's a matter of just flushing the block and the radiator, getting all that old coolant out so that when you put stuff back in, you're really doing a true, and in the academic sense of the word, flush.
2: Oh, right on, Michelle. I mean, I'm like you. I was going to do it old school. And then the more I thought about it, I was like, wait a minute, you're not getting a thorough plus. You're not getting it all out of the block. Thank you so much for that.
1: Oh, honey, no, because on an old car, you know, and if you got the space, like mom and dad's big, you know, space, that's great. Like I said earlier, otherwise flushing your own radiator out like that in your own driveway, that is going to go over like a fart in church, my friend. So with your neighbors, right? So, you know, ideally you want it done right, and then you want to be able to do it in such a way that you might not have to may stop prematurely because someone sees it and gets worried about it, you know, and that way it's done correctly. But yeah, you can open it up through the thermostat housing, you know, and then you can also pull, sometimes there's block plugs, you can pull the fluid out. But honestly, on some of the old stuff, it involves removing the freeze plugs, right? So the way we would do it is just put it through the thermostat housing and go. You know, while it's running, of course, and same thing with the radiator, and just keep it nice and high and fly, and you could see when it's running through nice and clear, and that's when you let the whole thing drain out and then refill at a 50-50 or 60-40 ratio, whatever, you know, whatever makes you happy, darling. 50-50 is what, you know, usually works, but you know what I mean, babe, right?
2: Well, I tell you, you got some smarts. You know, I'd hate to be one of these backyard mechanics to try to hustle you. That would be funnier now. They're all over the place.
1: Yeah, I'll tell you what, that is fun to watch. Whenever I see that happening, I try to draw a crowd because I know I'm going to get some laughs, right?
2: Yeah.
1: Right, right?
2: Well, you know, that is... Really, I really appreciate it because you answered all my questions there, because that was the other thing I noticed when I was looking at the manual on the 22R. There is some kind of valve, or I don't know exactly. It must be some kind of valve on the block itself so they can hook in at the same time as the radiator, just like you said. So yeah. I guess they create a cycle, the engine running, and a slow, methodical process.
1: Yeah, and you know, that way, too, it's at the right pressure, again, because if you have it too high or whatnot, you're going to blow stuff through or whatnot, or not enough, you're not going to get everything out. So it's a real methodical, very religious process, I like to call it.
2: Well, you know, that is great. So, you know, now I'm assured, because a gut feeling was, you know, because it's a small engine, I want to baby this thing, take care of it. And I thought, wait, this is something that needs to be done professionally.
1: Yeah,
2: you know,
1: absolutely, honey. Yeah.
2: Yeah. Michelle, thank you so much. And Tim, are you going on vacation or what's happening?
0: Yeah, I'm going to go see Goggles Paisano in Rome. Going to Italy. Going to Italy for a couple weeks.
2: Oh, you're not joking.
1: No, he's actually going to go. He's going to meet Goggles Paisano, dude. I'm jealous.
0: No, I'm going to Italy, but the Hanna-Barbera School of Driving is hosting Goggles. That's kind of, yeah. That's the joke.
1: You might meet him there.
2: Oh, okay. You had me going there because Italy. I went in 82. And I went around the outside of the boot, you know? You know what I mean? Because it's the boots. So you just kind of go all the way down south and then back up, you know?
0: Yeah.
2: And yeah, that was fantastic.
0: Yeah, I'm looking forward to it.
2: Excuse me?
0: I'm really looking forward to it.
1: Yeah.
2: My sisters and her husband are over there now. I think they're just getting back. I'll let you know I don't even know where she went, but I'm sure she'll tell me all about it, and I'll give you a report.
0: All right. Well, we're coming up on our break. Thanks for calling, Buster.
1: Thank you, Buster. Love you.

0: can't believe it. You gotta be kidding me. It can't be real. Are you sure about that? You might want to check it again. It sounds too good to be true. That's incredible. Really? It's just over the top. It'll last how long? Unbelievable. 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And we want you to respond to us by saying expressions like, "Holy smokes, that's great. Okay, have a safe day, and be sure to call us before the next big rains arrive." Thanks, folks.
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1: That's right. We're coming back to you live and completely live here at AM 1080.

0: Sam would have guessed that. Kevin or Nick.
1: We're going to go to our next caller. You are in the driver's seat. Who is it and where are you calling from?
2: Gary from Santa Cruz.
0: Hey, Gary.
2: Hey, saw you guys at Jeff's memorial, and that was a great time.
0: Yeah,
2: great memorial. Anyway, you were talking about songs and the Great Divide.
1: Yes.
2: And Bob Seger did a song, Roll Me Away, which was a biker song. And he talks, one of the lyrics is, when they get up, he gets up to the top of the Great Divide and looking out at the Great Divide and saw an eagle flying. Anyway.
0: I remember that song. I love Bob Seger.
2: that's one of his best songs to me. Then Tom Petty, Running Down a Dream, is another great driving song.
1: Oh, yeah.
2: Boys of Summer, you guys were playing some of that today. Don Henley, that was not a driving song, but I kind of ran into that late in life and really affected me. And the other one, which I just thought of, Won't Come Back from Dead Man's Curve.
0: Oh, there you go.
2: Now, I don't remember who did that because my memory's not as... Alzheimer is stepping up to the plate, but...
0: I love it.
2: I don't know who did Won't Come Back from Dead Man's Curve, nor who it was about. Does anybody know that? Do you know that?
0: I don't, but I'm picturing the song. I can't picture or hear the whole thing in my head, but I'm remembering that. We got to look that up. Yeah.
2: Won't Come Back from Dead Man's Curve.
0: Laka laka, and I want to go home.
2: whatever it was. The Great Divide. Well, there's a divide in the Sierras called the Western Divide because I backpacked for years, and there's a Great Western Divide.
1: Is that the Pacific Coast Trail?
2: Pacific Crest Trail,
1: Crest.
2: And it's generally in Sequoia. Kings Canyon National Park, and the Western Divide, Great Western Divide is there, and I've backpacked in a lot of that beautiful country.
1: Yeah, I think that Pacific Crest Trail goes all the way from Canada to Mexico.
2: Oh, that's yes, the Pacific Crest Trail. Yeah, I'm thinking of the John Muir Trail, which is shorter from Yosemite to Mount Whitney, which I did way back. 20 years ago, when I was a young 55.
0: Oh, man, that's so cool.
1: My favorite was Kennedy Meadows to Hetch Hetchy.
2: Oh, there you go.
1: And
2: yeah, Kennedy Meadows.
1: That was quite a long time ago. That might have been 55 years ago. I was a young kid in Boy Scouts, but amazing, you know, just jumping into those ice-cold lakes to cool off.
0: Right.
2: Even the ice cold reservoir.
0: Oh, man, that's good stuff. You guys are so well traveled. Everywhere you go, I'm like, you know, walk me back. Walk me back to Santa Cruz. Where are you? No,
2: well, I keep coming back here in spite of it all.
0: Oh, right. Amen. Amen.
1: All right, Gary. Anyway. Thank you for calling the driver's seat and sharing your story.
2: You bet. You guys take care.
0: All right. Thank you. Have a great weekend, Gary.
2: You too. Bye-bye.
0: Thanks, honey.
1: Bye. And you are in the driver's seat. Who is this and where are you calling from?
3: Hi, Tim. Hi, Michelle. This is Bill from San Juan.
0: Hey, Bill.
3: How you doing?
0: Happy Friday.
1: How'd your Porsche event go?
3: It went really well. My job, I help with parking the cars on the golf course. And so we were right at the entrance, and so we got to see all these beautiful Porsches coming in with different colors and say, okay, you go park over here and you go park over there. And anyhow, it was a fun time and
0: had
3: a lot of neat cars.
0: That's so cool. So the event was all day long, I take it, right? You told us.
3: Yeah, well, I didn't realize it, but we had to be out of there by 5 o'clock.
0: Oh.
3: I was on Thursday, the day before, some guys went

0: out, and they put like little stripes of ribbon so the cars would know where to line up. So it was all organized. So on Friday, when the event was over, we had to go pull up all the ribbon and all these little stakes so that they could play golf, I guess, in the morning. Anyhow, it was like 5 o'clock. If we're not out here by 5 o'clock, we're getting fined or something like that. So, anyhow, it was over at 5.
1: It's like, good to know. Thank you.
0: Yeah. And I had forgotten that. It was the same way last year and the year before. It was just that it skipped my mind.
1: Man.
0: So I was there from 5 to 5.
1: Oh, that's cool. So you guys had a good turnout, I presume. It sounds like a good time.
0: Oh, yeah. It was a good time. They made a lot of money. And it was they were making money for the Porsche Club, which, you know, it was kind of like they need it. Anyway,
1: cool.
0: You were talking about the Corvair and, you know, unsafe at any speed and all this stuff. And I can think of several cars in that time period that
1: right.
0: had similar handling characteristics. Now, did the Corvair have a swing axle? Or the first Corvair, was that a swing axle or was that double jointed independent rear suspension? Do you remember?
1: I think that was just as plain Jane as all the other cars were doing. They didn't come up with anything really unusual for that until after all the bad publicity came out. But, you know, by that time, it really didn't help much. I'm trying to recall. It's a swing arm. I can't remember, and I'm just not recalling it.
0: Well, you know, the Volkswagens had the swing axles.
1: Yeah.
0: And I had a Spitfire that had a swing axle. And then later on, I had the Triumph GT6, and it had like a rubber donut. So it was another joint in there.
1: Yeah, I don't believe I'd seen that on a Corvair. I'm thinking just pretty much what I'd call belly button, basic, you know.
2: But said they did have half shafts, the rear axle.
1: Half shaft in the rear.
2: Yeah,
0: so
1: for
0: it did
1: sure.
0: have half shafts.
2: Yeah.
0: So then it must have been a true independent or a double joint. So that,
2: They fixed the geometry on the second gen, which I believe came out in 65.
0: Well, at that same time period in the, late 60s, early 70s, the Porsche 911, at that time, Porsches, I couldn't even, we went, looked at them in the showroom floor and walked away and said, okay, we're not buying cars. Anyhow, when you look at the price tags, but the 911s had a reputation for what they call trailing throttle oversteer. If you get into a corner and the car is getting a little loose on you, you do not want to, or at that point in time, you didn't want to get off the gas because it would put weight to the front end. The rear end got even lighter and around your
1: wheel. Really weird. Yeah, absolutely.
0: Yeah. So I didn't see why they were picking on the Corvair for, doing stuff that other cars, in the same, vintage were doing it, and, they should have gone after Porsche and gone after, the Triumph and this and that. So, anyhow.
1: I love it, Bill. I got to tell you, I personally, I'm happy to say, I should be ashamed, but I'm happy to say I actually experienced trailing throttle oversteer in a Porsche, and I ended up going over Highway 41. Yes, it was a good one, yeah.
0: Well, I used to autocross when I had my the Triumph GT6. I was doing this autocross one day down in San Luis, and there was this really tight hairpin turn. I'd go racing into it, hit the brakes, turn the wheel, and the back end would just come swinging around. The car's pointing 180 degrees and hit up the gas and take off. And later on, this guy came and says, "What do you do to make it do that?" And I go, "I don't know. It just does it." It was just a feature of the car. And later on, I noticed that, the car did not like me turning the steering wheel and hitting the brakes at the same time. So, anyhow, it was an interesting learning experience.
1: Man, I bet. That sounds like a good time.
2: All right, Bill, we got a couple more callers and a couple more minutes. So thanks for calling, and give a call next week.
0: All right, will do. You guys have a good weekend.
1: You too, Bill. Thanks for calling, hon.
0: All right. Okay.
2: You are in the driver's seat. Who is this, and where are you calling from?
3: It's me, Brian, in Live Oak.
2: Hello, Brian.
1: Hey, Brian.
3: Hi, Michelle.
1: Hey,
3: Tim.
1: Honey.
3: Hey, how are you guys?
2: Doing well.
3: Good. I was just doing some errand stuff and listening to you guys. But, hey, did you guys know that Yugo was going to come out with a station wagon version. You know, it's called a Wego.
1: Good one.
3: All right. But hey, I was just calling to say hi and all that, and tell you that, and then good to hear you guys.
1: Thank you so much, Brian.
2: Thanks for the Yugo Wego.
1: Thanks for the Wego wagon, babe.
3: That's right.
2: All right. Have a great weekend.
3: And I'll talk to you guys later.
1: Thanks, right. Honey.
3: Bye.
1: Bye-bye, dear.
2: You are in the driver's seat. You got a minute.
1: Where are you calling from?
4: This is John calling from SoCal. I just had my new windshield put in by C&J windshield people.
1: Yeah?
4: And they did a great job, and I got the extra tinting on the top, which is an improvement.
1: Right.
4: And that was $250 for my 92 Toyota pickup.
1: That is so cool.
4: I had to pay extra for them to come out from Salinas, but I didn't want to drive out there. But altogether, $250, so I'm pretty happy.
1: Oh,
4: nice
1: man.
4: Windshield. I can see clearly now. The cracks are gone.
2: Such a deal.
1: And you have shading to brighten your way and your trips.
4: I love
1: it.
4: So I told them to tune on the radio, and I got free advertising from you guys because you gave their number out over the air.
1: C&J does rock.
4: And maybe they will buy some advertising. I don't know.
1: Aww.
2: I'll have Michelle.
1: Thank you so much.
2: I'll have Michelle give them a call at C&J.
1: Hey, we're coming to the end of our show here. We'll see you next week in the driver's seat. Bye-bye.
5: News this hour from Town Hall. I'm Keith Peters in Washington. Federal Reserve Chair Kevin Warsh signaled on Friday the Federal Reserve is not ruling out an interest rate hike as inflation remains too high.
6: We must be confident that underlying inflation is moving to our objective clearly and at sufficient speed. Otherwise, we have work to do. That's our job, that's our mandate, and that's our charge to keep.
5: In his first high-profile speech at the Fed's annual conference at Jackson Hole, Wyoming, Warsh acknowledged in prepared remarks Friday that recent inflation reports show it has cooled a bit, but they do not tell me that underlying trends have meaningfully improved. A team pulls a stricken man out of mud at a hydropower plant in Nepal as search and rescue efforts scale up after catastrophic flooding.
7: At Nepal's Rasuwa hydropower plant, rescues pull out survivors caked in dark brown mud, and helicopters lift stranded people to safety after catastrophic floods on the Nepal-China border. While in Nuwakot, an official announces a flood warning on a handheld megaphone, saying, "Flood is coming to Rasuwa Gadi. Do not go forward. Move backwards. Stay away from the river." Nepal and China are racing to respond Friday after the flooding killed more than 470 people and left more than 1,500 missing. I'm Charles Deledesma.
5: Russian forces have resumed drone attacks on Ukraine's Kyiv region that hit numerous buildings and storage depots. The attacks were reported on Friday. Officials in the southern Kherson region warn of a tough winter with potential power outages and advise residents to relocate. Russian strikes aim to exhaust Ukraine's air defenses and population. On Wall Street, the Dow down by 9 points, the Nasdaq dropped 138. More on these stories at townhall.com.
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9: Down.
5: A long-shuttered New Orleans hospital that treated patients during Hurricane Katrina is being brought back to life. More from correspondent Donna Warder.
9: Dr. Lee Hamm walks through Charity Hospital in New Orleans, where he worked during Hurricane Katrina. It's been shuttered since the tragedy, but it's getting a new lease on life.
10: It doesn't look like it did before. A lot of deterioration.
9: The massive hospital is about to become a medical research hub, spearheaded by Tulane University, a $500 million project. Michael Fitz is Tulane University's president.
11: Now it's being brought back in a way that makes the same commitment to the community in terms of healthcare, research. It's a commitment to medical research and for the 22nd century.
9: I'm Donna Warder.
5: News and analysis at townhall.com. From Washington, I'm Keith Peters. An inspection found a chemical tank at a Washington state paper mill was unfit for service 10 months before its deadly failure in May.
12: That's among the findings of the U.S. Chemical Safety Board's investigation of the tank failure at the mill in Longview that killed 11 workers and injured several others. It was one of the deadliest U.S. workplace disasters in recent decades. The Chemical Safety Board found that Nippon Dynaware Packing Company continued operating the tank without making repairs, despite several inspections from an outside contractor that recommended them. Rich Thomason reporting.
5: SpaceX has pulled off its biggest salvage operation yet, recovering its most recently launched Starship from the Indian Ocean. Elon Musk's company is now in the process of shipping Starship back to its home base in Texas. The trip will take several months. More on these stories at townhall.com.
8: 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The time is now 2:05, and we've got traffic and weather for you, starting off with weather. Today we're expecting a 20% chance of showers, mostly sunny conditions by late afternoon. Highs will be around 78 degrees. Tonight mostly clear, lows will be around 57 degrees. Tomorrow we are looking at sunny conditions once again by late afternoon with highs around 76 degrees. Sunday and Monday both look pretty much the same, partly to mostly sunny, highs around 70 degrees. Your Monterey Bay boaters forecast for tonight includes a small craft advisory, northwest winds 15 to 20 knots, easing to 10 to 15 knots after midnight, 3 to 4 foot seas and northwest waves 4 feet at 7 seconds. Highway 1 here in Santa Cruz, slow moving as you approach 41st Avenue, relatively brief slowdown, things picking up fairly quickly once you do make it past that point. The time is now 2:06. 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
13: Opinions expressed on the following program are not necessarily those of KSCO staff, management, or advertisers. 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
14: Good afternoon. Welcome to Community Matters. My name is Becky Steinbruner, and I'm honored to be here with you for the next hour, talking about matters that are very important in our community, giving you information that you can use and encourage you to become as active in whatever way you can in matters that matter to you, that are important to you. Today, I am very honored to have with me here in the studio guest Mr. Ed Mitchell. He is the lead investigator for the Never Again Moss Landing Group. He's going to be talking with us this next hour about what he has learned since the January 16th, 2025 Vistra battery fire in Moss Landing, and what we know and what we can do to move forward and make it better for those who are sitting around these large battery energy storage projects now and in the future. Welcome, Ed. Thank you for being here.
15: Thanks for having me here.
14: Thank you. Do you want to introduce yourself and tell us a little bit about you and how this all came to be and how you came to be the lead investigator and what you have learned in your good work?
15: Don't be stupid. Don't volunteer. Actually, how it happened was that I'm the number two guy in the Prunedale Grange, and I got called by after at the fire, the day the fire was going on, by Tonya Rivera, and she actually is the founder of Never Again Moss Landing, and they needed a place to hold an immediate community meeting, and so I got them the Grange Hall, and so worked with four of us that were the total of four of us, three co-founders and her, to pull that off and find out what the community was concerned about that and share that information with the county. And since I'd been involved in some previous community fair efforts, I was more experienced. And so as we were forming up and Tonya was being media with outreaching to Tonya, I started giving them some advice and said, I'm not going to join and get into a 13-year battle like preventing fracking in Monterey, the Salad Bowl of America. And so I'm just going to give you advice, strategy advice, and you're on your own. Well, I kept getting sucked in, and then I realized that we needed to do an investigation,
14: yeah.
15: And I have some experience along those lines, and so I volunteered, and there's a couple other gals who were very good that offered to help also, one with EPA experience, and another one with heavy metal lab work, and so we went after trying to pull together information about why the fire occurred. And so we put out, after that, we put out a preliminary finding in 8 February 2025. And then July, we released our report. And then we updated it also in October. And those reports were sent to everybody from Panetta, congressman, to the leader of the assembly in California, and Senator Laird, and EPA people, and we sent it to everybody, and so it turned out that we were the first and only for a while entity that had an annual report that had come up with findings and recommended fixes so that the industry could continue but more safely. And then Ember, Moss Landing Marine Labs group, Ember did some terrific work,
14: yes,
15: themselves, and they were the second to come out with, hey, we did research and sampling, and here are our results. And you and I were at their last meeting about 3 weeks ago when
14: excellent.
15: They were going into the details of their findings. So anyway, I got sucked in, and I opened my mouth, and I volunteered. So here I am.
14: But you were also adversely affected by the event. I remember you telling me that you were driving along as the fire happened and you suddenly got very sick.
15: 18 January, driving on the flyover towards San Miguel Road. I was headed towards the Grange, and I didn't have a mask on or anything. I was in the car by myself, and I sucked in something that, when it happens, it's like, holy crap. I couldn't breathe. There was no oxygen. And so I whipped the car to the side and jumped out and tried breathing. Finally got some air into my lungs. And I think it was hydrogen fluoride, maybe, or it may have had dioxins in it. I don't know. But you know when you can't breathe.
14: Yeah.
15: And so 8 months before the Moss Landing, I had a dermatology investigation for my whole body at the VA. And no signs of any cancer. And 4 months after the fire, I went in and I had my annual follow-up. And lo and behold, I have cancer on my back. It's like, maybe that was just normal and it's just coincidence. But when there's an industrial disaster, and then you need to watch your health. And if there's something that isn't normal, there's a 50% chance that it was triggered, and sometimes much more than that when you find out the true readings of what was released.
14: Yeah, indeed. Well, thank you for doing all this good work. You put together the first report about why maybe the fire started. We still don't know the official cause of the fire, do we?
15: No, we don't. I'll get into that when I talk about the California Public Utilities Commission in a few minutes.
14: Excellent. Well, let's just dive right in. You have a lot of information, and I would like to give you the floor, Ed Mitchell. Okay. For those of you who have just joined us, we're here with Ed Mitchell from Never Again Moss Landing, the lead investigator for that group, who's done phenomenal work, has a history in investigations and reporting, and he's put together great information here. And we all have to wonder, why is it that a citizens group is tasked with doing this, and the officials who are elected and paid to do this work have really not done it? So, Ed, thank you. The floor is yours.
15: What I want to talk about is the Moss Landing Iron Battery fire disaster generated an air pollution disaster that lacked adequate air sampling for hazardous pollutants. So to look at this as a lead investigator, I thought that the public would appreciate some insights into why two state agencies fulfilled their organization's mission statements, what they were supposed to do, while three agencies did not, regarding the air pollution that carpeted the Central Coast in 2025. Those three, what I call missing in action agencies, are DTSC, MBARD, and the California Public Utility
14: Can you
15: Company.
14: Define what DTSC and MBARD are for the audience,
15: yes,
14: please?
15: Yes, I will. Let me bring that up as I go along. What DTSC is handling toxic spills. MBARD is the local air resource. They watch out for the air resources.
14: Yeah.
15: And the CPUC is the regulator of all utilities. Mm-hmm. So I'm going to go through and give some insights into how well they performed their job. And the reason for doing this type of thing is to get lessons learned on how can the industry improve so that ion battery storage can be safely put into or around cities or wherever, but do it in a manner that it's safe. We're mm-hmm. not trying to stop it. We're trying to stop stupid behaviors.
14: Mm-hmm. Learn from our mistakes.
15: Yeah, so it's a jigsaw puzzle that I'm going to have that let me get into it.
14: Thank you.
15: People might be out there thinking to themselves, hey, Mitchell, why are you nagging on this issue? Mm-hmm. You know, who cares? Who cares that vaporized heavy metal batteries, their containers, and asbestos pollution was spread across coastal and inland areas? Well, NAML does, and many Central Coast residents do. They are concerned about the danger. A lot of times talk about what's going on, the danger gets forgotten or not talked about. The danger that most people that I've seen are concerned about short and long-term environmental health impacts as occurred at, like, that's happened at other U.S. industrial disasters. For example, Love Canal, New York, took 21 years to be cleaned up. 79, Three Mile Island accident, nuclear meltdown, released pollutants into the air, resulting in a significant increase in cancers between 79 and 1985 among the people who lived within 10 miles of the utility. Here, California, 93, Hinckley, California, cancer cluster after PG&E's local disposal of hexachlorinol, HCl, chromium, cooling water. Then there's 2023 in East Palestine, Ohio. The train derailment spilt hazardous waste on the ground into the creeks. And they cleaned it up by burning it right in that area. And that blasted vaporized vinyl chloride dioxin and PAHs into the air, which later tested above cancer screening levels. So we're aware, and it has been, that industrial accidents can be very damaging to the locals. So, so we stepped forward and... So who stepped forward and did well regarding the Moss Landing fire? First, I want to say that State Assembly Member Don Addis in Coastal District 30, she did, and she started before the fire. The mission of the Assembly people is to enact just laws, represent their constituents, address issues such as health care and environmental policies, and they work to ensure a system of checks and balances within state government. And that's what Dawn did. And I'm not doing a political thing here. I'm talking about a person that did their job.
14: She showed up.
15: Yes, she showed up. She wasn't missing in action.
14: Mm-hmm.
15: On February 8th, that day, she met with Never Again Moss Landing reps and held a press conference at the Moss Landing announcing the bill that she had earlier drafted and was working to get the state to approve. And what it would do would back away ion battery storage facilities from sensitive areas like Elkhorn Slough, hospitals, child care centers, that type of thing. Now, I know many Santa Cruz citizens believe that is a wise safety policy for battery storage facilities. Mm-hmm. That's why they have been urging the Santa Cruz County Board of Supervisors to not allow storage right next to Santa Cruz schools and drinking water sources.
14: Yeah.
15: Now, then there's the Office of Criminal Investigation within the Department of Toxic Substance Control. That's DTSC. And the mission for DTSC is to protect people, communities, and the environment from toxic substances and restore contaminated land. 2 days after the EPA issued notice to Vista Corporation for immediate response actions, OCI deployed a field team to quickly conduct sampling before a predicted rainstorm. They sampled within 5 miles of the Moss Landing site. The sampling results, are available on DTSC's database and Monterey County website. I read the results. I also witnessed some of these things. On January 24th, I'm quoting, happened at the Board of Supervisors, held emergency meeting after the fire.
14: This is Monterey County Board
15: of
14: Supervisors.
15: Yes, Monterey County. And by January 24th, 2025, 7 days after the OCI hit the ground, they collected 27 X-ray fluorescent readings on soil surface and water samples were taken. And they analyzed the upper quarter inch, the surface of the soil or plants or whatever, for total metals, nickel and cobalt, two of the heavy metals that are in the Moss Landing batteries showed up. DTSC reported about OCI's effort, and it indicated preliminary evaluated readings at multiple locations. At sites 1-7, cobalt readings exceeded the DTSC screening levels at several of those locations. The highest XRF values were recorded at site 8, where cobalt reached 13,300 parts per million.
14: Wow.
15: And that's really high because the maximum safe level for cobalt is 70 parts per billion. So
14: wow.
15: This is way above that. And nickel itself is recognized as a hazardous air pollutant.
14: Where was Site 8? Do you know?
15: I think it was east of the plant.
14: Yeah.
15: On January 27th, at 10 days after the Moss Landing fire, the Marine Labs Ember group became a quick reaction team of scientists, and they released their preliminary findings. Now, let me tell you what they did. They did their job.
14: Yeah.
15: They'd been monitoring the slough for years and working to improve and keep it healthy. And so what they did was they reacted to a major emergency, figured it out, and they were also noticing stuff floating out of there that pollutant, what appeared to be pollutants, were going to hit the slough. And they went out and they measured a lot of things, taking surface samples, etc. What they found was that 55,000 pounds of battery fire pollution fell onto the Elkhorn Slough with heavy metal ratios that were the same as Vistra's battery formula. Plus, the 55,000 pounds were 2%, they estimated 2% of the released cloud of potential hazardous pollution. Now, EMBER stands for Estuary Monitoring of Battery Emissions and Residues. For those of you who don't know what EMBER means, Now,
16: it's a good group of scientists doing very good work.
15: OCI and EMBER's findings, we say, OCI and EMBER's findings prove that potentially hazardous pollutants traveled away from the burn site after the fire started and appeared at surface levels in the slough and at private parcels northeast and south of the storage building. That surface level comment, you're going to hear me later on talk about that, but they found proof. When the county and some NAML members asked why the DTSC had not notified the county of the OCI findings, they said, and I quote, we focus on providing data representative of chronic exposure conditions, not transient surface deposition, which NAML says that statement shows DTSC's disdain to protect people and communities from exposure conditions right after the fire. That's why I talked about the danger up front. Yeah. There's dangers immediately, and then there's long term.
16: Yes. And we're going to need to take a break here for just a minute. So stay with us, folks. We're going to be continuing this excellent discussion after the break with Mr. Ed Mitchell, lead investigator for Never Again Moss Landing, and what is happening or what did not happen at the Vistra Battery Fire in Moss Landing in 2025. Stay with us.
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18: Hey, this is Dr. Duncan McCollum, and I have this amazing patient, Lauren, here, and she had a few things to say.
19: Hi, I'm Lauren Spencer, a local realtor, and I've been seeing Duncan for years now. I had a biking accident, and he's been adjusting me since then, and it's been amazing. But lately, I've had trouble with my feet, and I'm an avid walker, avid biker, avid golfer, and my feet were aching all the time, and I tried Duncan's TRT machine, which is an amazing stem cell machine that rejuvenates the cells. And my feet, I've had like three or four sessions with the machine, and my feet are like new. No aches, no pains. It's a miracle. So I really highly recommend Duncan and his chiropractic services, but also that TRT machine. You got to try it.
18: Wow, thanks, Lauren. That was awesome. So we still have the $49 special. Come on in and see if it works for you. Thank you.
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16: Welcome back to Community Matters. For those of you just tuning in, welcome. We're here for the rest of the hour. Mr. Ed Mitchell, lead investigator for Never Again Moss Landing, is giving us an excellent summary of an analysis of what he has learned in his research following the Vistra battery fire in 2025. Ed, thank you. Please continue with your excellent work.
15: Right. So I was talking about DTSC previously. Now let's move to Monterey Bay Air Resource District, MBARD. It's a three-county area, Santa Cruz, San Benito, and Monterey. And their mission is to protect environmental health while balancing air quality considerations. Here's what they reported during the January 21st emergency meeting with the Monterey County Board of Supervisors. And MBARD representatives said, and I was at this meeting, this is almost a direct quote, our sensors found air quality to be similar to the normal fireplace pollution readings for the region. On the county website, they wrote, MBARD has been tracking fire emissions with our regulatory air monitors and wildfire smoke sensor network. So they got sensors for basically wildfires. Mm-hmm. Not specific for an industrial operation like ion battery storage.
16: Mm-hmm.
15: There was good dispersion of pollution of smoke. Now, you heard one of their representatives, you interviewed him a few months back, that
16: Mr. Stedman
15: spoke about that, the good dispersion stuff.
16: Mm-hmm.
15: Dispersion from the fire and the plume was elevated above populated areas, traveling towards Watsonville and Santa Cruz, which aren't too far away. Based on the elevated plume and particulate matter monitor and sensor data, smoke from the battery fire did not impact ground level areas where people live. That's what they said.
16: Isn't that amazing?
15: Now,
16: I think that's shocking. You can make that claim.
15: 9 months later, they updated their, on the Monterey County website, they updated their findings on the 7th of October, and the report summarized monitoring for levels of hydrogen fluoride. They found... notice they're not talking about anything else but hydrogen fluoride.
16: Yeah, what about nickel and cobalt?
15: I'll get to that in a moment.
16: Yeah.
15: They found during the January 17th through the 20th, no PM2.5 levels were exceeded the national air quality standard of 35 micrograms per cubic meter. EPA's monitoring showed concentrations of particular matter to be consistent with air quality index throughout the Monterey Bay and San Francisco area. So that nothing, didn't hurt anything on the ground, and it's just as clean or normal as what's around this area.
16: Nothing happened here.
15: Yeah, don't. What are you talking about, Mitchell? Okay.
16: Yeah.
15: So now... people like myself and other ground-level experience by NAML's members confirmed that MBARD's statement of no ground-level impact and air quality being the same as normally seen in the region are totally wrong. Here's seven ways MBARD was and remains missing in action. During 2025, MBARD never reported what possible hazardous contaminants their sensors could not test.
16: Yeah.
15: Okay. Such as heavy metals, dioxins, PCBs, chlorinated compounds, or polyaromatic hydrocarbons known as PAHs in the Moss Landing Fire Vapor Cloud. In fact, when he was on your meeting, in your interview, he didn't go into that.
16: Not at all.
15: He didn't say anything about that. Well, that's where the dangerous cancer-causing, that list that I just read, that's the type of stuff that can cause cancers.
16: But I think that the Monterey Bay air quality, they only look at particle size of what's in the air. They don't look at what it is. That's the problem.
15: That's right. But they communicate as if everything's just what the things I read.
16: Yes.
15: It was a high cloud. It dissipated, and nothing hit the ground.
16: And people had fires in their fireplaces. Yeah,
15: I think that I can't believe they even said that.
16: I know.
15: Okay, and that. So I'll go on. Okay. And so during and after the fire, while massive quantities of smoke drifted away from the burn site, MBARD failed to gather, or could not gather, because the storage operator and or the fire department had no on-station drones, they could not gather in the smoke column and cloud sampling that might show dangers to the public and the environment for potential air-carried hazardous materials such as dioxins. Nor did MBARD report that no in-the-plume air quality measurements have been taken at any of the previous seven battery storage fires during the 3 years from April 5th to January 16th.
16: So you say there's seven battery fires. Were these all at Moss Landing, or were they in other areas of the state?
15: No, these are fires that happened at outdoor facilities from San Diego, Santa Barbara, and up to other areas along the coast or inland.
16: Mm-hmm.
15: That happened. So there's been routine fires annually.
16: And some of them were at Moss Landing.
15: There was one of them there, yes. And then the big one... was the biggest battery storage facility in the nation burnt down.
16: Yeah.
15: Okay. So, now also, no Bard, air pollution control officer, reported that the massive cloud was a hazardous material release. They despite people from as far away as Monterey County and Santa Cruz, as well as people driving to and from Salinas on Highway 101, they could see the smoke from miles away, continuously outpouring of smoke blowing inland. It began on the 16th and lasted through the 20th. Plus KLN and KSBW's TV coverage on January 16th and later showed the huge gray black smoke column was the diameter of a football field and rising 500 to 1,000 feet into the air and then sending a cloud inland towards Prunedale, which is higher up.
16: Yeah.
15: So we're closer to smoke that's drifting our way than at the sea level. That outpouring proved that the air quality was not as good as the San Francisco Bay Area. It's absolutely stupid to make that statement.
16: Yeah.
15: Because this was those people who've seen it or saw it on TV. You go, well, that's not good air. That's not good air quality.
16: Right.
15: After declaring it was safe to return from the evacuation, when the MBARD
16: 24 hours after the fire started, right, they sent people home and told them just to close their doors and windows.
15: Yeah, so things were safe.
16: Yeah.
15: Now, but no MBARD air pollution control officer traveled downwind to Prunedale to check the downwind vapor conditions for heavy metal or dioxin exposure during 17 to 20 seconds. When the vapor hovered at ground low, which I saw, which is when I choked up on the 18th, and when other people, you could, thus MBARD failed to use, because they didn't have mobile, they don't have a mobile sensor.
16: No.
15: And I asked them that question, and I asked them, did they go to Prunedale? And it wasn't any answer, no.
16: No.
15: So, MBARD failed.
16: And they still don't. They have a couple they can turn on now with the cleanup, but they have to be turned on. They're not monitoring them.
15: Actually, they have a number of sensors. You know what they are? They're eyes, nose,
16: yes,
15: mouth, and lungs.
16: Yeah.
15: Right. If it was safe, they could have went down and breathed the air there. They could either smell it, they could see the cloud stay close to the ground, they could taste it, or their lungs could feel some reaction to it like mine did.
16: Yeah. So I just have one question. Who made the determination that it was safe for people to go home? And how did they make that determination? Based on what?
15: Well, they had an emergency group that was working together, and they were taking the sensors for HF. And that MBARD did good on trying to make sure that there was no HF that was going to interfere with traffic or people running around. That was fine. They got together with the fire department and came up with the decision that it's okay.
16: Based on HF, not heavy metals.
15: That's right.
16: Mm-hmm.
15: So, also, no MBARD air pollution control officer reported the OCI and AMBER rapid response sampling substantiated that the fire created a hazardous metal material release. And the AMBER crowd, what they found was this 55,000 pounds of pollution spread out across the Elkhorn Slough, and that was only 2% of what was released. So,
16: yeah,
15: 2 million pounds of material floating downstream. So sitting down and saying there was nothing in this, there's no particulates
16: in this dark cloud.
15: Well, some of these particulates are really small, and I don't believe that their sensor designed for wildfires could sample any of this stuff. So acting like it's clean, it was not clean.
16: Yeah.
15: And they should have used their eyes, their observation, their smelling. I mean, and they would have very quickly, if it happened to them, say, no, wait a minute, there's something here. Now, they could say, we don't know what it is or how much it is,
16: right,
15: or where it levels. But yes, there was a potentially hazardous material.
16: And we're going to find out. But you don't find what you don't look for.
15: Thank you. Yeah, you kind of get that from going through this, how they pulled this their work off. Now, despite 647 people who reported physical symptoms on NAML Symptoms website, And that rose to 1,000 when people reported to the Monterey County Health Department. Their resource district did not report that those reports were symptomatic that the fire created hazardous material release.
16: Wow.
15: So that's why I say they're missing in action. They come across as everything was safe and there's no problem, and that's why it's inaccurate.
16: Yes.
15: Let's move on to the California Public Utility Commission. CPUC's mission statement says that they are to protect the consumers and ensure the provision of safe, reliable utility service as a regulator of all state utilities while behaving in an open and honest, trustworthy manner and exchanging information and concerns in an open, timely manner. Now, what have you heard from the CPUC in over a year and a half?
16: Nothing. They launched the... They said they required this investigation, and I've heard nothing.
15: They don't make as much noise as a cricket.
16: Yeah.
15: Okay. And when they got assigned the responsibility to do the investigation, NAML can tell you that the president of that organization never stood up and said, "By the way, we are also going to self-investigate ourselves." To see if there was any regulatory things that could have been improved. We've heard nothing from them, nothing about what the, like a preliminary finding of what the incident was that triggered the fire. Nothing. Zippo.
16: So much for asked. Transparency, huh?
15: Yes. So before the visitor disaster, and still, this is one of the things which is a shortfall, where they're missing in action. The PUC regulator has not issued installation, safety, and operating codes for single-building high-density indoor lithium battery storage facilities, nor any codes for dealing with single-building thermal runaway events at the row unit and the building level. A storage company can put as many multi-stack rows of battery racks into a storage building with as little separation distance as it wants, so it can maximize profit per square foot.
16: So another similar facility as what went up in smoke could be licensed again by the CPUC under current lack of regulation. Or is that what you're saying?
15: Yes.
16: Incredible.
15: Now, the here's another view of what's not being handled. Large lithium battery storage fires are common in California. We've talked about the 7 previous and then the 8th here have occurred annually. The building that burned here had 100,000 heavy metal lithium battery modules in racks on some on the first floor and on the third floor of the Phase 1 building. They stored them in zero separation. That's our terminology. Yeah. Zero separation, double stack rows positioned back to back with another row. One row held 9 racks. Then they put another row on top. That's 18 batteries. So they went from 9 to 18. And then they stuck 2 rows together, making it 36 that were touching each other. There was zero separation is a very dense and risky storage design that increases the likelihood that thermal runaway won't be containable. That's what happened at Moss Landing. And I haven't had access to the telemetry that was taken during the incident, but just from looking at how they went about storing, it was risky. Mm-hmm. Well, did the CPUC inspect the building?
16: Yeah.
15: Did they inspect the drawings? We've asked them and not heard anything back from them. Let's consider the building siting. The PUC allowed Vistra to operate and put at risk federal, state, and coastal sanctuary reserves. This was the biggest indoor facility in America. I would think CPUC would have their people come in and look and see what happened. But I don't know that that's true. In fact, we asked them to, in our report to them, we asked them to answer that question. And so by that siting, it put the federal and state coastal sanctuaries reserves at risk, Sal Bowl America, the Monterey Area Tourism, and 10 Central Coast cities stretching from Santa Cruz around the bay, past Castroville, and over to Monterey. The Public Utility Regulator also failed its mission to protect the Central Coast people, businesses, and environment because it allowed too much. This is what we feel went on. It allowed too much do-what-you-want self-policing by Vistra's storage operator.
16: Yeah.
15: Failed its mission to protect the Central Coast people, businesses, and environment because it allowed too much. This is what we feel went on. It allowed too much do-what-you-want self-policing by Vistra's storage operator.
16: Yeah.
15: Why do we say that? In 2025, ma'am,

0: formally asked the CPUC in writing if they conducted a safety inspection of the design drawings and later inspected the plant, its physical layout. Because if we can look at it and go, are you kidding? You took two rows and put them back to back?
1: And it was multi-level, too.
0: Yes, and Jesus.
1: All right, we have to take a deep breath here because this is pretty shocking information, Ed. And let's take a break, and we'll be back on the other side. Please stay with us.

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9: And welcome back to Community Matters. I'm here with Mr. Ed Mitchell, lead investigator from Never Again Moss Landing. And we would like to ask you to call in if you would like to join the conversation, 831-479-1080. Ed wants to jump to lessons learned because there's a lot here we need to learn from. And Ed, the board has just, we have two callers in. So what do you want to do? Do you want to?
10: Let's take the questions.
9: All right. All right. We'll take, Okay. All right. We'll take the callers. Thank you, Ed. All right. Downtown Owl in Watsonville. Welcome. What would you like to say?
11: Yeah, Ed, it's really good to hear all this information. One of the things, I don't know if people are really starting to emphasize it yet, is we've got these battery banks in some of these big residential areas and apartment complexes. When I was at the County Board of Supervisors to protest, you know, this Moss Landing, or not, sorry, not the Moss Landing, but the Minto Road installation. I spoke with a city fire marshal, or maybe it was a fire captain, I'm not sure, but he told me, and I asked him about some of these residential battery stacks that have come in now that replace the natural gas and diesel powered backup generators. And he told me he had just finished inspecting one like the other day. And, I'm just wondering, do we have these potential bombs sitting all over in our urban areas that potentially could go off and kill people not only in the residential or apartment buildings, but

0: setups. I do think you're right that you can have a fire for one reason or another, and if the thermal runaway starts going, then it's going to blow pollutants out of it. And what firemen are told is to stay and mask up when they're dealing with a car that has thermal batteries in it, a Tesla. They're told to stay back 100 feet and make sure they're in their suit, safety suits, at all times.
1: With breathing apparatus.
0: So I'm not a real expert on that area. I can say that it's great that there's people like you out there that are trying to ensure safety. And one of the lessons learned is from what's going on at Moss Landing is that the public needs to know this. Don't believe that the government entities are there and have your best interests. They need to demonstrate their trustworthiness by their behavior. That goes for both at the county level and other levels above. If they act in good actions, and they're not trying to hide stuff, but you better be careful and watch out for yourselves. And the community over here in Santa Cruz has been trying to do that.
1: And one thing that we all can do to address the issue you brought up, Al, is the state fire marshal has updated the fire safety codes, especially around battery energy storage. Not only these large grid scale that we're talking about with Moss Landing and the 90 Minto Road in Watsonville, but also those that are in homes and businesses. And so we need to press our elected officials to adopt those newly updated fire regulations as quickly as possible. And our local officials are kind of dragging their feet on that. So that's something we can do.
0: I'd like to comment on that. One of the things to have your fire ordinances for in the county is that it deals with the operator has to work with the fire department and address and coordinate when the worst case scenario occurs.
1: Mm-hmm.
0: Now, the worst case would be like the whole building burnt down like us. But a worst case, like 15% of the building or the outside area, 15% of the batteries go thermal on you. What do you do in that case? And what pollutants will be released downwind? What procedures will we go through? How will we measure, how will we sample how bad the pollution is? You need your fire department on your side because the state cannot override fire safety regulations.
1: Yes. Yes.
2: Right.
1: Al, thank you. I'm going to go. We've got one more caller. Do you have something
2: okay,
1: else you'd like
2: much.
1: To say? Okay. Thank you so much.
2: I'm just wondering how many of these new giant apartment complexes they're putting in downtown Santa Cruz have these battery banks. And the fire official I spoke with had just received updated training in dealing with battery fires. And he basically told me there's not much they can do at all. And that some of the fire suppression foams that are used are very, very toxic.
1: Yeah.
2: We've
1: really
2: so
1: got
2: it's,
1: to
2: it's like
1: make
2: a
1: sure.
2: Situation.
1: Yeah. We've got to make sure we've got the most recently adopted fire codes. And you know what? Local jurisdictions can adopt even more protective fire codes. So lean on your fire departments. Al, thank you so much for calling in. We've got a couple more callers. I'd like to move along. Thank you so much. Hi, Nick in Royal Oaks. What would you like to say?
3: I'm on the San Miguel Bonney area, which is 7 miles off of Moss Landing. So I was home that day, and when I stepped out, it was like the air was completely occupied, and I could not breathe. Every step would have been worse than the exhilaration, so I just struggled, got back in the home. And I realized I'm a wood burner. It was early. I realized that if I burn wood, I'm going to have to open this window. And that's not going to, and you can't, and so I quit burning wood.
1: Do you have a question for Ed Mitchell here?

0: When we believe their stories of things, with the statute of limitations, what is it? Because I have... there should be a lawsuit on these guys.
1: A couple of things. First, folks, Ted and I don't know each other, but he just... what he said and explained at impact at ground level was exactly what I was talking about, and that the MBAR doesn't know what they're talking about.
0: And this was for days.
1: Yes, it was. Yeah. That's what I said. They didn't use their eyes. They didn't go look around. I know it's 2 years usually to be, you have to sign up with a class action group. I don't know what the limitation, what the law is on pollutant, that you can't hold them responsible. I know the companies are want to get the least amount of safety, long-term safety monitoring. They try to avoid that. I don't know. I haven't been with a legal group that's sued a company over this, but I'm trying.
0: That's
1: to,
0: terrible.
1: Yeah.
0: That is, time is slipping by. You know, Felix Cortez was broadcasting from like the enchilada, where it was the clear side, but he got the radiant, and you could see him just change.
2: Yes, and you know what? The Mr. Michael Polcaba, who's interviewed here, he's an industrial hygienist. He called up the news station when he saw that happening, because he said they were putting themselves at health risk by being so close. Nick, do you have anything more to say?
0: No,
2: we've got one more caller. Okay, thanks so much. And you know, I want to give you a little more time to give us a rundown on lessons learned. Let's jump to that. What can we do moving forward?
1: Well, I believe we have to, the state and counties have to talk about what went wrong, and try to get regulations for handling thermal runaway, major thermal runaway incidences. And that goes back to also with Dawn Addis's. These things need to be backed away from sensitive areas. It's
2: her bill was excellent, AB 303.
1: So then we need drones. The day after the 17th, I think it was, I went down and talked to the fire chief in Castroville. And I was watching it at 417 feet up on a hill in Prunedale, looking down at the fire, because we were alerted on our cell phones. And I was wondering if they got a drone up sampling. And I found out from the fire chief that no, they don't. And I later researched, found that the state hasn't set up that type of monitoring. Now, I understand that the MBARD is thinking about buying a drone. Mm-hmm. So maybe our... what NAML did in pointing out, this is stupid not having a drone around. So, and it has to be set up so it can sample in the air for things like dioxins, not just the particle size, but actual components. What's up there?
2: Yes.
1: Excuse me. Back to the caller.
2: Yes. And, you know, the EPA has the ability to call those resources in at will. When there are incidents like this, and they fail to do that at the Moss Landing fire.
1: I don't like them.
2: Yeah,
1: I know. I'll tell you what it, like I said, you look at the behavior, and you see if it's trustworthy. We asked four times for the EPA to have the black soot sampled, and because it's the best fingerprint of what went up in the air.
2: Right.
1: That's not going to happen until they knock down the building walls, and they've avoided, I believe, they've deliberately avoided getting those samples, and there's three ways they could have done it, and they didn't do any of them.
2: So what do you think we should do differently, Ed? What have we got to demand happen differently?
1: Well, the CPUC needs to update and have a regulation for, in code, for indoor storage.
2: Yeah.
1: And the building in Moss Landing building, there was no separation fireproofing or fire stopping so the heat and flame could flow between floors. And they had the zero separation islands that was not in the permitting documents. So that needs to be developed so that we actually face up to the fact that thermal runaway is a danger to the public, and we need to make these plants safe.
2: And thermal runaway is the worst-case scenario, not just 1.5 batteries catching on fire.
1: We're talking about
2: a whole big thing.
1: It goes uncontrollable, and you need to look at a significant percentage and how dangerous that is to the locals.
2: How do we find out more about what you've come up with your good research, Ed?
1: NeverAgainMossLanding.org is our website, and there's a ton of information out there.
2: There we go, in the resources link.
1: Yeah.
2: Thank you so much, Ed Mitchell, for joining us. Never Again Moss Landing. We'll link arms, and we won't let this happen again. Thank you for joining us and for your excellent, excellent work.
3: News this hour from Town Hall. I'm Keith Peters in Washington. Campaigning in Houston today, House Speaker Mike Johnson says this week's election of more Democratic Socialist candidates in primary elections in Florida and Oklahoma are a major warning sign for America as the midterms approach. On the Salem News program this week on Capitol Hill with Tony Perkins, the Louisiana Republican says voters better wake up as to how many radicals could end up in the next Congress.
4: Look, you can count them now. I mean, scores of these candidates coming up through the system at the state level, at congressional level, almost 40 of them now have prevailed, and sadly, in the Democrat Party. They're taking the party over, and this is not a game. It's not a flash in the pan. This isn't a, you know, New York City thing. We are now literally locked into a contest to determine whether we're going to keep our republic, to keep the country as it is, or to break this thing down to the foundation and go towards communism.
3: Speaker Johnson's full interview will be heard when This Week on Capitol Hill is broadcast beginning at 10 a.m. Eastern Time Saturday on the Salem News Channel. Caroline Leavitt leaves her job as President Trump's White House press secretary to spend more time with her children. And she has some advice for the next press secretary. Correspondent Laura Winters reports.
5: Caroline Leavitt leaving the podium at the White House with some advice for the next press secretary who will work for President Trump.
6: I will give my advice to whomever assumes the job. You know, I think it's most important in this job to understand that President Trump is his own best spokesperson. And we joke, Stephen Chung and me, that he is the true communications director and press secretary here at the White House.
5: For now, Leavitt plans to stay home to care for her four-month-old baby daughter and two-year-old son. Laura Winters reporting.
3: On Wall Street, the Dow down by 9 points. The Nasdaq dropped 138. The S&P 500 lower by 19. More at townhall.com.
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8: Federal Reserve Chair Kevin Warsh signaled that the Fed is not ruling out an interest rate hike as inflation remains a big problem.
9: And while this summer's PCE and CPI readings were better than expected, they do not tell me that underlying trends have meaningfully improved.
8: And the Fed chairman emphasized his commitment to not giving too much in the way of forward guidance today. Trade tensions remain high between the U.S. and Canada. Commerce Secretary Howard Lutnick told reporters talks collapsed because of Canadian politics.
10: So there's the sovereignty party trying to run, and they're in the lead in Quebec. And so this was Mark Carney manufacturing something that would try to keep them from winning.
8: And Lutnick says that Mark Carney believes that fighting with Washington makes for good politics. At the closing bell on Wall Street, the Dow was off by 57 points, the NASDAQ down 206 points. For the Wall Street Business Report, I'm Bob Agnew.
3: News and analysis at townhall.com. Three former organizers of Hong Kong's annual vigils in remembrance of the 1989 Tiananmen Square crackdown have returned to court for arguments over their upcoming sentences. Correspondent Charles de Ledesma has more on the story.
11: Yi Chuk Young, Cho Hang Tung, and Albert Ho, former leaders of the Hong Kong Alliance in support of patriotic democratic movements of China, were charged in 2021 under the law that's effectively stifled the city's previously thriving pro-democracy movement. Li and Chow, who pleaded not guilty, were convicted on August 21. Ho earlier entered a guilty plea, which can often result in a reduced sentence. They face a maximum prison term of 10 years and are expected to be sentenced at a later date. Alex Lee, one of the judges, said they would be sentenced within 2 weeks, though. I'm Charles de Ledesma.
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7: 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The time is now 3:05, and we've got traffic and weather for you. Once again, starting off with weather. Today, we're expecting highs to reach around 78 degrees. Tonight, mostly clear. Lows will be around 57 degrees. Your forecast for tomorrow, mostly sunny. Highs will be around 76 degrees. Sunday, we're looking at highs around 70 degrees. Same thing on Monday. Your Monterey Bay boaters forecast for tonight, northwest winds 15 to 20 knots, easing to 10 to 15 knots after midnight, 3 to 4 foot seas and northwest waves 4 feet at 7 seconds. Moving on to traffic, Highway 1 in Santa Cruz, oh boy. Slow moving right as you get off the Fishhook all the way down to Park Avenue, stop and go, or very close to it. Is what you should expect. Heading into Moss Landing as well, slow-moving traffic, Salinas Road to Jensen Road. That's in the southbound direction. Stop and go for the most part. The time is now 3:05. 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

0: Well, good afternoon, ladies and gentlemen. And welcome. This is Law of the Land with Dean Sutton coming to you from beautiful Santa Cruz, California on beautiful KSCO 1080 AM, 104.1 FM, and other channels and stations that are hooked through the system. So welcome. Come on in. Pull up a chair and sit a spell. Let's have a chat. My name is Dean Sutton. I am a lawyer, but you can like me anyway. The phone rang there. I am coming to you from KSCO 1080 AM FM and also 104.1 FM. You might be hearing me on the KSCO app or perhaps on your smart speaker, Alexa, play KSCO. However you're hearing us, welcome. Law of the Land is intended as a general information and entertainment call-in radio talk show and must not be considered legal advice for any specific situation. Information, questions, and answers are general in nature and not confidential. So, this is going to be a show where we're going to review briefly the news. If you like some interesting things that are happening in the news, you want to comment on Dolly Parton, you want to try to figure out what's going on this week with the war and the president and all that stuff, I've tried to lay off all that. Everybody gets very excited, upset. It's all very kind of hard to believe some of it's going out and going down. So we'll be doing that. We also have a continuing feature, U.S. presidential trivia question. U.S. presidential trivia question today, kind of simple. Who was the first sitting president to visit Europe? The first United States president, while he was president in office, attended, he did something. He traveled to Europe. He traveled to visit Europe. So who was the first sitting president to visit Europe? If you have a call, you have a comment, you have a guess, you have a thing you would like to ask me, the number here is 831-479-1080, 831-479-1080. And we'll be opening the board for calls here in just a minute. All right. First of all, of course, a very large, sincere tip of the cap to the passing of Dolly Parton. And she was kind of a religious, obviously, just a one of a kind. Many people know her story, with no political. She never took a side. She said she never joined a party or a side. She just was very much kind of American, and that was it. And that was all she was, and that's all you got out of her. She was very interesting. She was quite the philosopher. She said things like, if you like the rainbow, you have to put up with the rain. Little things like that she would say that you'd have to kind of stop and think about that one for a minute. If you really like the rainbow, you have to put up with the rain. She was famous for lots of comments about herself, her appearance, her personal style, her jokes and things about her being raised. One of the great songs, best songs ever written, if you understand it, is The Coat of Many Colors. If you know, if you've heard about the Bible, you know that main seller. Everybody buys, but nobody ever reads, or everybody claims they've bought, but nobody ever reads. The story of Joshua, how the really rich kid had the big, beautiful, fantastic coat. His mother had it made by the seamstresses and things of beautiful colors, silk and gold brocade. And it was a coat of many colors, and he was very powerful and wonderful. And she, of course, was, what was she, like 12 out of 12 kids, born to this couple in a little one-room wooden building house in Kentucky, in the hills of Kentucky. And she was famous for, she had a first appearance. She was very young. I don't know how old she was, but there's a picture of a little girl in yellow curls and a little tiny guitar, and she was performing at a radio station there in Kentucky at a show. And she, won their hearts and charmed them all. And she said, Lord didn't give her much, but what he did, she made the best of it that she could. And she wrote songs all her life, all kinds of songs. And she wrote this one about the coat of many colors. And she talks about how she didn't have a coat. She was a young girl getting ready to go to school, start school. It turns cold in the fall in Kentucky in the hills. and she didn't have a coat. But this man gave him a box of rags. Gave her mom a box of rags. And she said that she sat there, and what her mom did was sort these rags out and made her a coat. And while she was sewing, she would be singing and sewing to herself. And she told him about the story from the Bible, about the coat of many colors, and how that that this was her coat of many colors. She should be very proud of this, because every stitch was sewn with love, and it was made to look as pretty as it could be. And so she was real proud of herself, and she, you know, got ready to go to school, and she put on her coat. Of course, when she got to school, all the rich kids and all the mean girls mocked her and made fun of her. And she said she tried to explain to her, to all those girls, that this was a coat of many colors that her mama had made for her, and it was just like from the Bible. And anyway, she wrote little songs like that as a little girl, and then later was on the Porter Wagoner show, TV show, and you know, blossomed from there to the incredible powerhouse she became. She and her husband, Carl Dean, they were married, God, what, 60 years or something? He passed away a couple years ago, and now she passed. They never had any children of their own, but she said she had thousands of children. She had many children because of the charities and the things that she quietly paid for all these years. She was a real big one on making books and available for libraries and for kids, especially the poor white Appalachian, you know, kids from the Kentucky hills. She said she wanted them to have book learning. She didn't have any book learning, but she wanted them to have book learning. And she's just an amazing life, well lived, and just a little tip of the cap to Dolly Parton. So if you have any comments or anything on that, I'd be very happy to talk to you about that. All right, let's see. We got some calls coming in. Let's go to the board here, see what we got. Let's see. Somebody knows which president was the first to go to Europe, for example. Let's check that out here. Line number one. Are you there?
1: I'm here.
0: What is your name, sir?
1: This is Frank from SoCal.
0: Hi,
1: Frank. How are you doing today, Dean?
0: Well, I've had kind of a rough week. I wasn't here last week. I'll tell you my quick little stupid story. I kicked something and I tore out my the muscle in the back of my back under my butt and it I guess I don't know what happened. It bled, and it bled internally, and it had an internal bleed, and it would just really knock me flat there for a while. It was very strange, and my wife was very just wonderful putting up with me and taking care of me. And
1: that sounds serious.
0: Yeah, it could be kind of stupid. And so I had a blood transfusion anyway, and I'm all steady and level flying level right now. Sorry you asked, but most people say, "Oh, I'm fine. How are you?" But yeah, I'm doing just much better now. So
1: well,
0: what's up?
1: This week's almost over.
0: Yeah, that's true. That's true. That's good.
1: All right. Here's the situation. My sister and I inherited a home 12 years ago, and we rented it out. However, now I'm going to buy out her 50% share.
0: Yeah.
1: The home's valued at $2 million.
0: Yeah.
1: So we're trying to keep this simple. So my thoughts are I write her a check for $1 million. We type up a revised grant deed, and then we sign it in front of a notary. I take the grant deed and walk it down to the recorder's office and record it. Can we really do that simply?
0: Well, you can certainly do that, but the effects of that are going to be kind of interesting. First of all, what's the title held in now? What does it just say? John Smith and Mary Jones, a brother and sister? Or
1: yeah, 50% each, right.
0: Is it still in the name of mom or dad or the...
1: No, it's just the two children, ourselves.
0: Okay, it was deeded out to them. And so you get a tax, yes. You get a real property tax bill each year. You have two bills, you know, to pay it.
1: Right.
0: With both names on it, and you both pay it, and that's it. And you both pay half the...
1: Right, and it's very low because of Prop 13.
0: Yeah, that's the first problem we're going to talk about. And the you each pay half of the costs and deductions, and you get half of the deductions.
1: Yep. Right.
0: All right. So one son sibling is going to just buy out the other. Well,
1: Exactly.
0: Yeah, yes. You don't have to have title insurance, and you don't have to have escrow, not legally required.
1: Or inspections, or those hazard reports, or any of that.
0: Well, believe it or not, some of those are actually you're supposed to have. Anytime there's a transfer, that is supposed to be done. Who's going to do anything about it? The general rule is start with escrow and title insurance. For the transfer of title. You said a revised grant deed. I'm not sure what that means. It would just be a grant deed from you and your sister to you. Or she and you would deed, or
1: yes.
0: she would deed her undivided one half interest to you, I guess it would be.
1: Exactly.
0: Into your name. Yeah, so it would just be a new grant deed. And there would be a recording. There's a recording fee, and unfortunately it's based on a percentage of value of the value. When you record a grant deed, you have to record a paper. Well, if you don't record a paper, they make you pay money, so I guess you're really going to do it. It's called a PCOR. There's a snitch sheet that goes with it where you tell the tax people what you're doing. It's called a PCOR, P-C-O-R, Preliminary Change of Ownership Report. And on there, you're telling the county that this is a transfer. It's either a sale, you know, or a gift, or it's a purchase and sale. It's a, you know, you tell them what kind of transaction it is. If there's mortgages on it, if there's a broker involved, you don't have to you tell them what's on. Now, in your case, it would just simply be a simple, you know, brother-sister sale, sister-to-brother sale.
1: Right.
0: And it would be for a price, and that's it. Nothing else, period. And no mortgages, nothing else. The trouble is, is that there's this place where you need to put down the value. And under Prop 13, which is now also changed by Prop 19, the real property taxes on that half interest are going to be valued as of the date of transfer. And so if it's worth $2 million and you one half is $1 million, then they're going to have information that they need to reassess the value of the half interest from what it is now up to $1 million and tax that. So you'll get taxed at the old original half, at your old half amount. And then, but the new half will be taxed at the new rate.
1: Yeah, I figured as much.
0: Yeah.
2: But
0: go ahead.
2: Excuse me, can I ask this?
1: Yeah, my wife's got a question here.
0: Sure.
1: Hang on.
0: Just talk loud so we can hear you.
2: Okay. In this scenario, if you know the buyer, whoever buyer is a senior, and I remember there's a new law about the senior can keep their own original main home. Property tax value toward the new home. I mean, the property tax bill toward the new home bill. I mean, the same dollar amount. Is that going to apply to this case if we, you know, use it as a primary home?
0: You're talking about, do you live in the house now? Or you're going to?
2: Yes.
0: You intend to or what?
2: Yes.
1: Yes.
0: Well, what you're talking about is part of the problem with Proposition 19 when it came along. It used to be that if a property was inherited from parent to child, it was not reassessed. That was an exception to reassessing it rule. And then Prop 19 said, however, if the property goes from parent to child, it will get reassessed unless the child could prove that it was the parent's personal residence and it goes to the kid as the kid's personal residence. And therefore, there is no reassessment. There's a special form you tell with the PCOR. You give another form. It tells them don't raise the taxes because it's a parent to child's personal residence. But this isn't that transaction. This is not a deed from mom. That's why I asked you. It's not a deed from mom, or an inheritance, you know, from mom. You already did it. You already did a deed. Apparently, it sounds like, and clarified the title so that the actual title is half brother, half sister.
1: So right.
0: This is going to be a transfer from a sister to a brother, and unfortunately, I'm aware of no exception to the rules where it's just going to get reassessed at that value.
1: Okay.
2: Yeah, I'm talking about the property tax.
0: Talking about the property tax. All right.
2: Thank
0: the state
2: you.
0: Tax.
1: Right.
0: To the county. Yes.
1: But back to the original question,
0: yeah.
1: We can just take the grant deed down that's been notarized and
0: yes.
1: get it recorded and
0: yeah,
1: we're
0: if
1: done.
0: Yeah. If it's improper.
1: No escrow.
0: if it's proper form, you can create, you know, lawyers, we do this all the time for people. Practice, as part of the practice law, we can generate, create a legal grant deed and fill it out, hopefully, right, and put in the information all incorrect and get it ready for the, all nice and pretty, and get it ready for the notary. Notary just to sign the, you know, to notarize the signature. And then it's, excuse me, and then it gets recorded, yeah.
1: Okay.
0: Other people, some people kind of create deeds. They're really not supposed to. It's really the practice of law. But they're brokers. Real estate brokers are not really supposed to do that. Title companies really can. As part of their transactions, they can. But, yeah, you sure. can, I mean, the law does not require, well, there's very few things that, that matter. But the law doesn't require for you transferring from brother to sister, sister to brother, that you have to have a notary, a deed which has been run through escrow or either title insurance. Now, escrow, of course, is the process where a third person handles your money for you. You know, here's your money, and when you can give me my deed and title, give her the money, and give her the money when you can give me good title. And title insurance, which is a third thing, a company that sells you a policy that says right. that this is a good title. Now, if you're absolutely sure, you know, to in your hearts, period, that there's no chance anywhere that there's any lien or encumbrance of record on the
1: right.
0: title, then you're
1: we're
0: probably
1: okay with that.
0: Well, okay, but I'm just saying, sometimes happened back in 1974, you know, the her ex-husband or her former husband or something didn't pay a
1: right.
0: some kind of money judgment. It's still laying out there as a lien or something. But I guess you'll find that out eventually, I guess, if it happened. If it's but that's always kind of the risk. That's the risk of not having title insurance. But again, it's not really required by law.
1: Okay.
0: Mm-hmm.
1: Okay.
0: All right, I need a guess. What U.S. president was the first to leave the United States and would go to Europe?
1: Jefferson.
0: You know, that's a good guess. He went to Europe a lot of times, but not as president, not while he was sitting as president. So.
1: Oh, okay.
0: All right. Well, thank you very much. I appreciate it.
1: All right. Bye.
0: Bye-bye. Okay, line two. My name is Dean. Who are you?
3: Hey, Dean. This is Mike here in Purdue.
0: Hi, Mike.
3: Hope you're doing okay.
0: Thank
3: Glad
0: you.
3: You're doing okay.
0: Yeah.
3: You're doing better.
0: Yeah.
3: Hey, got a question for you. They're talking like a major El Nino coming this winter like,
0: oh, yeah.
3: that could break all records. And I have like super long-term tenants. I don't like evict anybody. I never have. But like if something happened and I had to like go in and redo a house, and they were out, like, can I just keep them out, like, if that happened, because it was pretty much like a natural disaster, or what are their rights if a house flooded and I had to, like, redo stuff and didn't want them back after going through all that and redoing a property, I'm just not letting
0: you mean
3: them back
0: letting
3: in.
0: Them back in at the same old rent, for example?
3: Yeah. Or just like it would be time to move on, for in my opinion, but I just don't know.
0: You mean
3: their
0: like
3: rights.
0: With new tenants, you mean?
3: Yeah, or sell the property.
0: Oh, yeah, okay. Well, that's different. All right. I got to tell you a little bit. I got to tell you a lot. California has landlord-tenant laws, which are very strange and very bizarre, and sometimes they're different from county to county or part of the state to part of the state. So that's the first thing. Step two, some places have weird rent control ordinances like San Francisco or Berkeley, and so if we're not going to, I'm assuming we're not going to talk about those kind of special cases. Number three, under state law, there are two kinds of basically real estate laws this week. One is the one that affects the people. It's called the Tenant Protection Act. And under this code, it says that if this law applies, then you cannot evict a tenant except for good cause. And you can't raise the rents more than a certain percentage that's to be figured out in a 12-month period. So if the Tenant Protection Act applies, then the short answer is you're not supposed to be able to evict them for just no reason or just because you think you might want to fix it up someday or you'd like to get more rent out of it, that kind of thing. Those they're protected. That's why it's called the Tenant Protection Act. And the other kind of law is the rest of the rest of the real estate law, the rest of the real estate units in California. In California, the Tenant Protection Act basically affects anything, multiple units which do not have their own legal description. So if you have like a house on a lot, it's separately alienable. It's a separate property on a lot. If you have a condominium, it has a legal description. It's separately alienable. But a townhouse or a house that has you know a lot that has two or three houses built on it, and they're all part of the same lot, they'll be governed by this law, and you'll be you'll have to be worried about and limited by what you can do under the Tenant Protection Act. Now, just cause. If you fall under the Tenant Protection Act, let's say El Nino's coming and you're worried about floods. If the place is, you know, probably not safe or it's not permitted and it's in the canyon and it's going to get washed away and it looks pretty bad, you know, all those kind of things are factoring up, you might want to just talk to the tenant and say, here's the problem. You know, let's make a deal. I'll give you, it's called cash for keys. I'll give you $5,000 just to move out. Easy, with no lawyers and no fights and no hassles. And then I'm either going to tear it down or fix it up or move it along or sell it or something. But, you know, that's kind of a problem. So you can, sometimes you can just work out a deal, the truth with the tenant.
3: Dean?
0: Yeah.
3: So, sorry, if I could cut, because yeah, I kind of know where you're getting at. So here, I'll switch it on you. Yeah. Let's say something did happen, it flooded. They moved out because obviously you can't live in a house that floods. And then I go in there, start fixing up, and 90 days go by, and they haven't paid rent, which I would not expect them to. At that point in time, am I legally say, sorry, you know, you can't come back in because they weren't in there?
0: Yes, you're legally obligated. Well, if there was some sort of a fire or an earthquake or flood, yes, and they have to move out. Not only do you have to let them back in, you're supposed to put them up for a while at someplace else to live.
3: Oh, okay.
0: And it depends exactly on where you are and what kind of property it is, and it's kind of beyond what we can do right here at radio. But I have to look it up and stop and figure out what county it is and when the house was built and that kind of thing. But some counties, for example, have ordinances that say if they have to move out because it's not to remodel the house, you have to, you know, they have to move out to get out of the way so they can remodel it. And you're supposed to put them up for somewhere, and then you have to offer it back to them at the same old rent.
3: Oh, okay, so that's bad news, yeah.
0: Yeah.
3: Yeah. Hey, I don't know, like when you were sick last week, or Dave Ramsey, you probably hear him come on, and he had a national real estate expert come on, okay. And he said right now the Trump administration, I don't know if it's omnibus spending or something, they're going to put in a package to where they're going to change the capital gains for people. You know, how it's like the $250 per person and stuff like that. They want to change it where, like, bring it up for inflation, and they're saying it's really going to change the housing market. It might really give it a boost. I don't know if you've heard that.
0: Well, I've heard that many times through many years, through many different situations, Congresses and presidents. One of the things that you know, what he's talking about, of course, is if you sell your house for a profit, you got to pay tax, income tax on the profit, on the capital gain, generally the capital gains rate. And then several years ago in Congress, they passed, I forget when it was, back in the 90s, they said, well, you know, to save your own house, let's make it so that nobody will get hurt by this. And they'll say that if you're a single person, you can have $250,000 equity in your house, free first value off, free off the top with no taxes. And if you're a married couple, it's $500,000. And I said, well, wow, that's amazing. Nobody could ever have a house worth more than $500,000. They'd have to try pretty hard. Of course, they didn't know about how California's were going to happen. And so, yes, there have been several. That would be, yes, I would favor that. I would be with Trump on that if they were to do that and Congress were to pass that. It definitely would. People can't afford to sell their houses anymore because you got this house and it went, like the people earlier said, you know, $200,000 to start with, it's now $2 million. You sell it, you got to pay so much in capital gains taxes. Nobody wants to sell it. They're going to wait till they die, and then their kid gets it and calls it their personal residence. And then once the kid moves into it, then they sell it. They get to sell it with no income taxes on it at all, on the increase. So that's why there's such a pause and a sluggish part of the market, I think, that way.
3: Yeah. So if it happens, it'd be great. I just didn't know if you heard about it. I talked to another real estate agent. They've heard about it, too. So
0: yeah, well, it's been floating
3: it's
0: around.
3: They got to, like, underhandedly sneak in some, because the Democrats are not going to allow this. They said it only helps the wealthy. And they're already saying that. So, but
0: well,
3: like,
0: I'm not sure that's true. I'm not sure that's true either. You're talking about just the normal middle class person in California. You know, they're going to have more than $500,000 in their house when they've lived there a few years, and they're going to want to retire and sell their house. You know, just the low middle class Democrats are going to have that much in the house if not, you know, not careful.
3: Oh yeah, but that doesn't mean they always do the right thing. So, anyway. Yeah, but it would spur the housing market, and that might be a good thing because I think it put a lot more houses on the market. It even let people accept less. That's what they're saying. You like, for me, if I didn't have to pay all the taxes, I could say, okay, heck, I could live with $50,000 less because I'm not going to have
0: adjusted
3: this tax
0: the price.
3: Liability.
0: Exactly. Yeah.
3: So it could reduce the price of real estate. So, and help, you know, spur the market and stuff. But we'll see. I'm not holding my fingers or crossing my fingers or holding my breath.
0: Crossing your toes?
3: Yeah. But I just don't know how they put it in the spending bill. So it's something they kind of almost underhandedly have to do to make it work and stuff.
0: That would be a good thing for the market. That absolutely would be a good thing for the market. So do you have any guess as to which president was the first to leave the country and go to Europe?
3: No, but I know a few presidents that would have been a good idea if they just left and stayed in Europe or something.
0: Got a one-way ticket?
3: No, I do not know. Yeah, a one-way ticket. Yeah. Okay, thanks, Dean.
0: Thank you. Bye-bye.

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0: 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Well, you should give them a try. All right, let's go to line one. Are you there? This is Dean. Are you there?
1: I'm here. How are you doing? This is Dean also.
0: Oh, hi.
1: How are you doing?
0: Blundering right along, thank you.
1: Sounds like it. There you're tripping far and stuff.
0: Yeah. Open foot insert mouth. Yeah, go ahead.
1: Be yourself, huh?
0: Yeah.
1: For lack of awareness and not falling. I tell you what, as I get older, falling is a big deal, and you do have to be careful not to fall because falling can end your life.
0: Right. You are absolutely right. I used to laugh at old men, and now I've become one.
1: Well, I've become one. I don't know if I laughed at them. I kind of tried to understand them, but I sure as heck noticed they were there, and I noticed that they tend to have all kinds of maladies.
0: So what's up? What do you want to talk about?
1: Oh, you want to know who that guy was that went over to Europe?
0: Oh, yeah, sure.
1: Was his first name Woodrow?
0: Yeah, tell me his last name.
1: Wilson.
0: All right, ladies and gentlemen, we have a winner. All right. Tell me about it. What do you know about it?
1: Well, he went over there to negotiate the armistice or something about World War One. I think that's why he's over there in the League of Nations.
0: Absolutely correct. Give that man a cigar. I hereby bestow upon you the coveted title of Legal Eagle, with all the rights and privileges appurtenant thereto. So that's pretty good. Yeah, yeah. Wilson crossed the Atlantic to attend a peace conference in Paris in 1919. The aim of the conference was to negotiate the term of a treaty with Germany at the end of World War One. Wilson had already drawn up a plan called the 14 Points, which he proposed peace without victory. He hoped to create a League of Nations to maintain that peace. However, the Republican Senate did not embrace Wilson's plan and failed to ratify the treaty. But you're absolutely right. That's our first president who went on a business trip to Europe.
1: Right in the middle of the Spanish flu, huh?
0: Well, yeah, I guess yes. That probably didn't help much. Come to think about it, yeah. It spread from a regiment in Kansas. Somehow they'd got it touched with it, and it fled. You know, spread all over the world and to all of the military forces.
1: Trump is, he's floated the idea of and made a statement about taking capital gains and putting them at zero.
0: Well, I mean, that's his business. That would be wonderful. It'd be a huge hit on the. He's already, created a huge, huge, huge additional amount to the national debt to reduce all income taxes or all taxes by such amount would be a huge hit. But if he could do it, I mean, obviously, if he could do it, that's a big if.
1: You mean what he's done so far, Dean, about the cost of the war so far?
0: Well, the war, the big beautiful bill, the huge tax deductions and exemptions, and there's just a bit tremendously. What was it, 20 trillion or something when we first entered office, and it's like 40 trillion now.
1: I mean, that little pissant war didn't do much to the debt. I mean, it's amazing how much they can, many things they can, bombs and stuff they can blow up and shoot at people.
0: Well, it's not just that. It's the cost, for example, of gasoline at the pump and gases and diesel and the tariffs and all the things that kind of go kind of around the war or as effects of the war have caused huge, huge increase in the national debt.
1: That certainly is a bad deal, though. It's the gasoline prices and inflation. That's a real bad deal, especially for poor people, because the gas price going up like that, it's a regressive tax. It hurts the poor.
0: Yeah. Well, the rich guys say you don't have to drive so much. You don't have to drive. You don't have to go to work.
1: Yeah.
0: I mean, somehow. I don't know how they say it.
1: There's not much empathy there, is there? Whoever said that.
0: Yeah. Let them eat cake.
1: They're the ones who deserve to have gotten kicked in the rear end,
0: All right. Okay. Anything else?
1: I just want to wish you well.
0: I appreciate that. I thank you very much. I do indeed. All right. Okay, the board is now available. You can call. Give me a call. 831-479-1080. 831-479-1080. Law of the Land with Dean Sutton. This is KSCO 1080 AM. Okay. Well, let's see. We've got some other things we can talk about here. The gentleman was talking about, you know, having the house and trying to fix it up and maybe not sell it or fix it up and sell it, raise the rents, that kind of thing. Most people don't realize there's kind of a rule of thumb that when you own a house sort of owns you. There are home repairs that you need to make, for example. You should count on a roof. This, of course, depends on your weather and your kind of roof and all that. But basically, your rule of thumb, your roof is about every 20 years you need to replace the roof. Furnace, about every 15 to 20 years. Air conditioner, if you have it, 10 to 15 years. Now, luckily, we just live in this incredibly gold-green spot on Earth, which is incredible place. I watch the news every morning, and they listen to the radio, and the hot heat, the muggy, the storms, everything everywhere, and all over from Montana, from Montana to Florida, from Maine to Texas and New Mexico and all. And then there's this one little green spot on the map. That's the Monterey Bay. It's the best weather on Earth. But anyway, if you have AC, about every 10 to 15 years. Windows, 10 to 15 years. People kind of forget that. 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And all of a sudden you realize, that window sill looks rotting. 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We just moved here, 15 years ago. 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Garage door opener, 10 to 15 years. And the other thing you got to remember, of course, the little fun thing about that one is that whenever you're going to go in and upgrade and put something else in new, fix it up, make it nice, usually your city or your county, bless their little hearts, will say that you have to do it according to code. You have to bring it up to code. In other words, so you may have to increase your wiring to increase to have enough power. You may have to do this or do that, and we'll give you a permit for this, but you have to go fix that, and you have to put in, super green double pane windows, and you have to do this. You have to upgrade. There's all kinds of usual requirements they'll have. So every time you're just not changing the light bulb, for example. I shared you the story, in my little house. I had a nice. They were light caps in sort of a jar that went up into the ceiling, and the lights were there. And they were the old tube, the ones I've used for many, many years. They were gas tube type gas lights. And so a bulb went out, and I went to the store to get a new bulb. They said, sorry, they don't sell it anymore. What do you mean you don't sell it anymore? I don't sell it anymore. That's they've switched away. Those are now banned. And you have to have LEDs, light-emitting diodes. So I called up an electrician and said, how much? It would be $250 a canister. So it's like $2,000 to redo the lights in my living room, in my kitchen and dining room and hallway. And I had to do it. I had to get it done. It's really nice. I'm glad I did. It looks very nice. And you don't have that weird tube. You don't have the weird gases. If they break, you're breathing all these fumes and things. All that's cool. But Just to change a light bulb, you wouldn't think to change a light bulb. I had a bulb go out in the kitchen. I got to change a light bulb, dear. Okay, how much? $2,000. That's a little. It just turns into be quite an astounding, an amazing story. when you learn what you learn, what you know. All right, let's go to the board here. Line, where am I? Line one. Are you there? I am Dean. Who are you?
2: Hey, Dean, how you doing? It's Arthur in Prunedale. Nice, yes, to hear your show today.
0: Thank you.
2: I'm a homeowner over here in Prunedale, and I want to tell you, you gave a list of you know, let you get married to your house. It's a lot more expensive than people think.
0: Yeah.
2: People think once you buy a house, oh boy, I can live for free, you know, once I pay off my mortgage. And as you say, that's not the way that is. But I want to point out one item that I think is a real deception to homeowners, and that is the hot water heater. And I want to tell you why.
0: Okay.
2: When I purchased this home, it was 35 years ago, and it had a hot water heater in here, of course. When you buy the home, it usually comes with a hot water heater. And I had a friend of mine come over and inspect it, you know, what was the condition. He was a real knowledgeable guy. Mm-hmm. And he said, listen, what you want to do here is just let me do it the first time. I'll show you how to do it. There was no YouTube 35 years ago.
0: Right.
2: And he, on the top of the hot water heater, there's an anode rod. And you unscrew it. It's about 3 feet long when it's new. You buy them at Home Depot or Lowe's for like $20. And this is all explained on YouTube. If you just look up hot water heater anode, A-N-O-D-E rod,
0: okay.
2: You change that rod yourself. Once he showed me how to do it, it was pretty easy. Like I say, there was no YouTube in those days.
0: Yeah.
2: You take that out, you put the new one in, you screw it in with a little plumber's tape. And if you do that every 7 to 10 years, I got 35 years out of that hot water heater. I just had to replace it now.
0: Well, that's interesting. So what does that do? Does it keep it from boiling too much or too often? Or
2: No. What it does is it prevents it from rusting from the inside out. And this is all explained on YouTube. There must be 50 or 100 videos about it.
0: An anode rod. Okay, anode. A-N-O-D-E.
2: Anode rod.
0: All right.
2: A-N-O-D-E. Anode rod. Home Depot or Lowe's. You can do it yourself. It's not much more difficult than changing a light bulb, except it's upside down. The anode rod goes down into the hot water heater.
0: Yeah.
2: Your light bulbs went up into the ceiling.
0: Well, thank you very much. You've now just given me a new homework assignment to go try to figure it
2: okay.
0: out.
2: Okay. I'm glad I can help you out.
0: Thank you for saying it here. Really, bye. Thank you very much for saying it here. I appreciate it. All
2: okay,
0: right.
2: Bye.
0: Bye-bye. Well, here we go. We got new work.

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4: All right. 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I want to ask you what you think. President Trump has suggested, among other things this week, a lot of different things. But one of them is he's determined to try to stamp out mail voting by mail. And he's asked the Supreme Court on Monday to allow the administration to move forward with implementing a sweeping executive order aimed at mail voting that lower courts blocked in nearly two dozen states, setting up a major elections dispute at the high court months before the midterms. I believe just the other day, I think I read where the Supreme Court, presiding justice, let him proceed with the way it is right now. That doesn't decide the case, but it just lets it proceed. They want the postal director to count all the ballots, they want cities and states, and especially states, to turn over lists of voter registrations of people who are voters and not. I don't want people who are not legally qualified to vote, period. There's no question about that. No question about that. And net effect of a lot of these different things that he's doing, however, is to make it a lot harder for people who are legally qualified to vote. Make it very hard for them to get their act together, get their papers together, get together and vote. And, for example, the SAVE Act that he keeps pounding, my understanding still is that you have to provide a document. See, it's

0: And so you'd have to have, I mean, what document would you have to prove you're a citizen? Now, he was not even going to accept birth certificates for a long time. He said that, you know, he's trying to get rid of birther here. If you were born in the United States, it doesn't necessarily make you a citizen. You have to prove your parents were both citizens, that kind of thing. He lost that in the Supreme Court, and the Supreme Court said, no, it says what it says. People born in the United States are a citizen of the state where they're born in the United States, period. So I guess a birth certificate, a certified copy of a birth certificate would work. Or today, of course, a passport. But, of course, a lot of people don't have passports. They don't travel, international travel, not all the time. And there's no reason for them to have a passport. So, and of course, the irony of the whole, sweet irony of the whole damn thing is, well, he's telling all these scuzzy, you know, brown people that they shouldn't be able to vote by mail because it's obviously, it's all a big communist democratic plot. That it's all just a scuzzy plot. He votes by mail. Donald Trump votes in the Florida district of Mar-a-Lago by mail, and it tells nobody else, other people, that they shouldn't be able to do so. I just wonder if you had any thought on that. Give me a call, Dean Sutton, Law of the Land, 831-479-1080. 831-479-1080. I just wondered about that. Also, does anybody have any comments or protest or comment, or it's okay, or about the incredible amount of money that the president has made while in office? He says ostensibly legally, in this, especially in the cyber coins, and that's the whole cyber industry, whatever that is, $2.5 billion or so far, they're saying, and you know. Nobody seems to. The greatest incredible single examples of corruption and or conflict of interest, a lot of these things with his family and himself, nobody seems to know or care anymore. It doesn't anybody care out there anymore? Doesn't anybody have anything to say? I haven't stirred it up, but I'm willing to do so. I just sort of slack jawed amazement. Some of the things that just happens, and everybody just goes la la la la la, as far as I can tell. All right, let's go to the board. We're getting some calls here. Whoops, try that again. Let's see here. Rats. What happened? I'm not sure what I did. Hold on, folks. Let's see. Okay, let's try. Well, I'm not sure where that went or what happened there. Sorry about that. Our little audio problem there. But okay, if you want to give me a call, we're clear now. 831-479-1080. 831-479-1080. I apologize if I just hung up on you there and blew your ear out while I did it. I'm not sure how that happened, but we'll try it again when it comes back around here. So give me a call. Call in again, please. okay. Let's see here. Any comments on the Democratic Socialists candidates who have been winning on the Democratic side? Some of the things, primary elections for to be able to be the candidate for Congress, for example, in several spots. All right, now we're coming back on here. We'll try this again. Line number two. Hopefully, it's all right. We'll turn it on. There we go. Hi, this is Dean. Are you there?
1: Hi, Dean. Yes, this is John.
0: I'm sorry. Did I hang up on you? I'm sorry. I hit the wrong button.
1: No, you didn't. No, maybe you hung up on someone else. I was kind of off the air for a little bit there. But no, it didn't occur for me. But I think voter integrity is so important. I think it might be worth the federal government facilitating people getting the birth certificates if they can't
0: getting
1: find
0: birth,
1: it.
0: Birth certificate or passports?
1: Whichever would allow them to show their citizenship.
0: Okay. Well, I guess if there was a law, federal or state, it had to be state, I imagine, that said your birth certificate proves your citizenship, then that would do it. But right now, see, all it says is you were born at a place, but it doesn't prove anything else. You have to go beyond that and say, well, the Supreme Court said that you are a citizen where you were born. If you were born in California or New Mexico or Iowa, you're a U.S. citizen. But I guess if that would do it, I guess. Yeah. See, we've always been a country that doesn't like papers. You know, you got your papers. You must have your papers.

0: You know, we're not a company, a country. Supposedly, we have to have papers every time we turn around. But maybe we should be. Maybe we should be.
1: I think we have to, because my understanding is there's too much voting by people that aren't citizens.
0: Now, okay, now,
1: even like the voter thing.
0: Yeah,
1: you know?
0: Let me stop you there.
1: Yeah.
0: Where have you heard that, and where do you think that's, why is that true? What is your thought on that?
1: Well, one thing is the voter law that allows for encourages when someone
0: at the DMV, you know, they can register
1: the driver's license.
0: Yeah.
1: They're getting registration. Yeah, yeah. To vote, encouraged to register to vote.
0: And that's bad because?
1: Well, because then it's been shown that people who have that driver's license do vote in some instances.
0: Well, I mean, if they were able to register at the time they got the driver's license or at the state office, the DMV, if they're legally registered, they're legally registered. Just because you're talking about people who get driver's licenses that are not legally, like, they're illegal aliens.
1: Well, it says on the form that, you're not, you know, that it asks if you're, you know, you are a citizen or not. But not everyone says yes, or no.
0: They're committing a felony when they do that. Yeah.
1: Correct.
0: Yeah.
1: Correct. Okay. Yes. That does occur. It's been proven. And wasn't it New Jersey? Where is it?
0: They found something. You're right. There's something like 40,000
1: people or something.
0: Yeah, out of 20 million people.
1: Yeah, heard it from numerous news sources.
0: Yeah, they found.
1: And then, we can't have that and protect our nation. So, from people who shouldn't influence, and it's stealing. It's basically stealing the vote from others, a portion of the vote and influence of. Yeah, so, it's got to be reined in some way. And then what Arthur mentioned about the anode, this changes the subject.
0: Yeah.
1: On the water heater, another thing you can do is, they put those really cheap plastic valves at the bottom of the tank. And you can replace that with what's called a full port ball valve. And that allows you to open up the bottom and flush out the tank every once in a while.
0: Yeah. Okay. So
1: that's in some areas.
0: Yeah. And oxidation or whatever that is it gets in there, you flush it out, and it makes it last longer.
1: Yes, and it could be that or sediment. Mm. Yeah, just the sediment comes in if you don't have a full house filter. And anyway, but that can extend the life also. So anyway, it's a fairly inexpensive thing to do. It's pretty easy to do. And the full port ball valve allows you to open it up, the opening much larger. Even if it's clogged with debris there, you can take a coke hanger, put it in there and break loose the sediment and flush it out. And some people even add vinegar, a few gallons of vinegar, and let it soak and then flush it.
0: Depends on how hard your water is and all that, I'm sure. But
1: exactly.
0: All right.
1: So you can get the 30 plus years on your tank.
0: Excellent. And thank you for saying it here. I appreciate it.
1: You're welcome. Well, thanks for the show.
0: All right. Thank you. Bye bye. All right. Line one. This is Dean. Who are you?
2: Yeah. Hi, Dean. I'm Mike from SoCal.
0: Yes, sir. What's going on, Mike?
2: It just occurs to me that, this is this boat issue is really getting worn out, but.
0: Mm-hmm.
2: You have to focus, first of all, on the problem you're trying to solve, because they're two different things. If you're worried about foreign influence in elections, that's one thing. If you simply are feeling like, why should a very small percentage of people that are undocumented that have entered the country, why should they be voting? That's a whole other issue. And I would say on the second one, okay, how are they voting, Do your homework, because people are not all one thing. And this notion that everyone who crosses the border is a flaming liberal, that is a really stupid, prejudicial statement. You have no idea who they are.
0: Right.
2: And I would venture a guess that a lot of the immigrants that come up that have suffered government abuse, rule of law abuse, gangs controlling neighborhoods,
0: yes,
2: that they are conservative, and they're probably going to vote for strong law enforcement.
0: I got to go. Time's running on me, but you're absolutely right. They tend to be not to be socialist, and they tend to be very conservative religiously and politically as well, as a rule. Okay, well, listen, I do appreciate your calling. I do got a scoot. Folks, I want to thank you very much for spending your special and precious few moments with me here again today. And I'll see you on down the trail. This is Dean Sutton with Law of the Land.

0: news this hour from Town Hall. I'm Keith Peters in Washington. A federal judge has temporarily paused President Trump's effort to standardize how states handle mail-in ballots, setting up another legal fight before the midterm elections. Correspondent Ken Lorman reports.
1: The 14-day hold follows new administrative rules requiring states to provide voter lists and use standardized ballot envelopes before the Postal Service delivers mail ballots. Trump supporters say the changes promote election security, consistency, and public confidence. Opponents argue states lack time to comply. The U.S. Supreme Court may ultimately decide this case. Ken Lorman reporting.
0: Tennessee's governor wants the Nashville International Airport renamed after Dolly Parton.
2: The country music star died Tuesday of cancer at age 80. The proposal to rename the airport could require the Metro Nashville Airport Authority to revisit its naming policy. The current policy says airport property should only be named for people who have been deceased at least 2 years. The governor's office says his proposal and the naming policy will be discussed by the Airport Authority at its September 17th meeting. I'm Lisa Dwyer.
0: The federal government has agreed to extend the pause on border construction in Big Bend National Park until mid-September. This decision came during a court hearing Friday amid controversy over the Trump administration's border security plans. Customs and Border Protection paused activity after bulldozers began initial work, sparking outrage. The work is part of a $46 billion plan to secure the 2,000-mile border. On Wall Street, the Dow down by 9 points, the NASDAQ dropped 138, the S&P 500 lower by 19. More on these stories at townhall.com.
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0: E-cigarette maker Juul Labs has received U.S. permission to sell an updated version of its vaping device.
4: The decision from the Food and Drug Administration Friday means that Juul can now sell a new version of its vaping device for the first time since it launched in 2015. The new product includes an electronic age verification system to prevent underage use. The company had been briefly at the top of selling e-cigarettes in this country, but it faced a swift legal backlash over the underage use of its nicotine-emitting products. Bob Agner reporting.
0: The Commonwealth of Virginia is removing three Confederate memorials from a public park and civic campus in Richmond. The statues honor Confederate Generals Thomas J. Stonewall Jackson and Governor Williams Extra Billy Smith, as well as Confederate Dr. Hunter Holmes McGuire. The statues will be relocated. News and analysis at townhall.com. From Washington, I'm Keith Peters reporting. Icelanders are voting Saturday on whether to restart talks about joining the European Union.
5: The decision has divided the nation's 400,000 over issues of sovereignty. Supporters of EU membership believe it offers protection and economic benefits. Opponents argue Iceland already enjoys European integration without losing control over its resources. The referendum is a simple yes or no question about resuming accession negotiations. A yes vote would lead to a lengthy negotiation process. Fishing rights remain a major concern as Iceland wants to maintain control over its rich fishing grounds. The result is expected to be very close. Bernie Bennett reporting.
0: Congo government figures show that the fastest growing Ebola outbreak in history has spread to two new health zones in eastern Congo. A total of 60 zones are now affected. Over 2,700 deaths have now been reported since the outbreak started. More on these stories at townhall.com. From Washington, I'm Keith Peters.
3: 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The time is now 4:05, and we've got traffic and weather for you. And I can't believe it. I can't believe it. My phone fell down on the keyboard, and now everything's all goofed up. That's the way to start off this show. I can't even turn myself
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10: 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It's Flight 1080 with Billy Army and Dave Michaels.
11: You're under fire. On action to the breakfast.
12: Hold on.
11: Hold on, resigns.
12: Ah.
11: Hold on, boots.
12: Hold on, bounce out of boots. There you go. It's a thing if I leave it.
11: Where's I be inch? Where's I be inch?
12: Where's I be inch?
11: Where's I be inch?
12: Where's I be inch?
11: It means that as a result, I'm there resigns.
12: Just that. Hold on, begin.
11: Hold on, begin.
12: Hold on, begin.
11: Hold on, begin.
12: Hold on, begin. It means that hold on, I'm there. Hold on, for sure.
13: Sound Japanese.
3: What the heck was that, dude?
13: That's going to be our new rap song. It's going to be a hit right there. That's right. Our opening. It's got kind of a Japanese feel to it. Welcome to Flight 1080. This is Billy Army and Dave Michaels over there at piloting.
3: Boy, Billy, I tell you what, dude, what a way to start the show. Man, today's show is going to be, it's going to be wild. It is going to be wild. Oh, no, see, there we go.
13: It's going to be good.
3: Hold on, here we go. Can we quit right now?
13: No, we've got a lot of exciting
3: stuff. Here's what's coming up on the show, you guys. Local trivia, words of the day, driving tips, men of science. Santa Cruz County's biggest case of identity theft has ended as a suspect has been captured. I'm going to tell you a little bit about Maggie Threat. She was in Star Trek, but there's a very interesting story about Maggie Threat. We also have the KSCO murder mysteries and a caveman rap battle. Dude, today's show.
13: Oh, wow.
3: We might need to extend it to 3 hours or 4 hours, Billy.
13: Well, so maybe we should one of these evenings.
3: You think
13: we
3: so?
13: Will. Yeah, we'll must.
3: Well, we can't now because we have following us is Bratton on KSCO, so we can't do it now.
13: Yes. Well, I'm glad they caught that thief. That's good to hear.
3: Yeah, dude, it's really exciting because this guy, boy, I tell you what, I don't know how many people this guy ripped off, but it's good news that he's been caught due to some good detective work, Billy, and I think it's a good thing the community can rest a little bit easier now that he has been caught. And but we'll get to that as we progress into the show.
13: Cool.
3: So, Billy, are you ready for the rap battle? I mean, we're not going to do it now, but is this something that you've prepared for?
13: Well, Dave, as you know, as a professional performer that I am, sometimes, you know, material is presented to you.
3: Uh-huh.
13: And as an actor, we never say no. So you give me, you know, that's the thing about if you're an actor, you will attempt anything. So, yeah, you'll go for anything. Like, that's one of the tips you learn when you're going out on auditions real early.
3: Uh-huh.
13: Is, like, let's say the role requires you to be able to ride a horse, but you don't know how. You just say, yeah. And then if they cast you, you worry about it later. You mean, it's like that with anything. You need to get the part. So I've got the part, and it requires the caveman rap. And it's going to be coming to you this evening. And I've practiced quite a bit. I'm real excited about it.
3: How much did you practice?
13: Just enough to burn you, to smoke you out, you know, to get you out of your cave.
3: Okay.
13: See who's got the master. And then we can have the audience vote on who's better.
3: Ooh, whose that's rap a good idea, better. Billy. Right. That's a great idea.
13: Who did the better job?
3: You know, I've got an equally good idea, Billy.
13: Mm.
3: And that is that people should go to 1080afterdark.com and support the cause, Billy.
13: Absolutely, yes.
3: Everything you can do helps. And we really appreciate the help.
13: Absolutely.
3: Yeah. Could be Bitcoin, could be comedy material, could be jokes, could be nude photos.
13: Oh, no, don't send
3: those. Don't do that.
13: No,
3: what am I, a cochino?
13: Have you seen our audience?
3: Speaking of cochino and weird words, here are the words of the day, Billy. Are you ready?
13: I am ready.
3: Quarimonious is the first word. Quarimonious.
13: Quarimonious.
3: Yes.
13: Can you use it in a sentence?
3: Sure.
13: Okay.
3: Jim became quarimonious after discovering that everyone else in the studio got a burrito instead of him.
13: Huh.
3: Quarimonious.
13: Hmm. Maybe something like it's curious with fear? Like some sort of a combo there? I don't know.
3: Quarimonious means habitually complaining and prone to whining or finding fault. Mm. Quarimonious.
13: Yeah. That does sound like Jim, too.
3: Ingurgitate.
13: Ugh. Ugh.
3: Jim ingurgitated the entire burrito so quick that nobody was sure he had actually chewed it.
13: I'm not even sure you can do that on TikTok Live. Is that, I mean...
3: You think Jim just swallowed it down with no gag reflexes?
13: Well, I mean, say the word again.
3: Ingurgitate.
13: Right.
3: Yeah,
13: like,
3: Jim...
13: how do you eat something while you're still wearing underwear? I mean, what does it mean?
3: Well, that's what I'm asking you.
13: Well, that's what I'm trying to figure out.
3: This is not going.
13: What hole is it going in?
3: Well, with Jim, you don't know. But it says to swallow greedily or in large quantities.
13: That's Jim,
3: to
13: right.
3: Gulp or gobble something down.
13: That's what it means?
3: That's what it means.
13: I'm surprised that word isn't used more often.
3: I know.
13: Because
3: our audience can use it now more often.
13: That's true.
3: Bunkum.
13: Bunkum.
3: Bunkum.
13: Okay. I've never heard that word. That's a new one also.
3: Professor Army dismissed Jim's theory about the moon being made of government cheese as complete bunkum.
13: Oh, that's good. Well, that means exactly what it says. It's like hokum.
3: It's nonsense. It's foolish talk.
13: It's hokum. It's hooey. It's,
3: Mountains.
13: How dare you?
3: Mountains. The mountains of food Jim consumed at the buffet was enough to concern the management. Mountains.
13: Like mountains?
3: Mountains.
13: How do you spell it?
3: Mountance. Mountains. Mountains.
13: Weird. I don't understand.
3: It means an amount, quantity, or extent. Essentially, the amount of something.
13: That's bizarre.
3: That's silly. That's not a.
13: That's a PhD level word.
3: Ultra creptidarian.
13: Ooh boy.
3: Ultra creptidarian.
13: That sounds like somebody that has long been on Social Security, for probably a couple of hundred years. Maybe related to Count Vampula. Hard to know. Maybe he's going on 200-300 years old. Old, real old timer. That kind of thing.
3: Would you like to hear a sentence?
13: Sure.
3: Jim became the station's resident ultra-creptidarian, confidently explaining nuclear physics despite having just learned what an atom was.
13: Wow.
3: Ultra crepidarian. Ultra crepidarian.
13: They've got maybe three PhDs. They hold some sort of secret knowledge of the universe hidden in a dry peanut. I don't know. What is it?
3: Ultra crepidarian is a person who gives opinions or advice about subjects they know nothing about.
13: Oh, geez. We got to staple that word up on the wall here.
3: That's
13: all of our callers. That's 24/7 on talk radio.
3: 479-1080 218-5726 kseodave@gmail.com.
13: Okay.
3: Billy, I have a whole bunch of stuff to talk about today. You want to move on to something fun, though? We'll kind of go out of order and
13: sure. Move
3: on to something fun. Light-hearted. Have you ever heard the name Maggie Threat?
13: I have not. No.
3: Most people haven't.
13: It's an interesting last name.
3: Yes.
13: Is that the actual last name or sort of a moniker?
3: No, that's her name. Her name was Maggie Threat. I believe she's passed away. She appeared in an episode of Star Trek, the original series.
13: Mm-hmm.
3: Came out in, I think this was the first season. I'm not sure. Maybe it was the first season. It's called Mudd's Women. It originally aired October 13th, that's my birthday, 1966. I was not born yet. October 13th is my birthday, though. She plays Ruth Bonaventure, one of Mudd's three women. And Mudd is a con man who is traveling through space, and he's got three women with him that he's transporting to miners. He's going to take them to a mining camp and, you know, whatever. But that's what he's going to do. Now, he drugs these women to enhance their beauty. When he drugs them, they suddenly become beautiful. When the drugs run out, one of the women, Eve, discovers that it's the confidence and not the drug that makes them transform into these beautiful women. So she was only 19 years old when she filmed this episode.
13: Mm-hmm.
3: But she wasn't just an actress. As a matter of fact, I think this might be the only acting credit that she has.
13: Okay.
3: So she was in Mudd's Women, a very popular show. They actually made a sequel to it called I, Mudd, which is fantastic, dude. One of my absolute favorite episodes.
13: Well, I was just going to mention that the first name of that character, I think, is Harry.
3: Yes.
13: Mudd.
3: Yeah.
13: And he is in more than one episode.
3: Mm-hmm.
13: And that character actor and those two episodes, I remember from Star Trek distinctly because it was a great character.
3: Yeah.
13: And there were great episodes.
3: The ending of I, Mudd is unbelievable. If you're not familiar with that, watch it because the ending is just, you will never forget it. It is incredibly bizarre and a little bit sad, but man, it is just weird. Weird, weird, weird. Anyways, Maggie Threat plays in that episode. She's about 19 years old, and she's... You know, she does her thing. I don't know if it's any good. She decides that she actually started off as a musician.
13: Mm-hmm.
3: And then she went on to do that episode. Maggie Threat made a song called Soupy. It was released in 1965, the year before she showed up on Star Trek.
13: Okay.
3: The song was called Soupy, and it was released on Dino Voice Records.
13: Interesting.
3: Now, this song would become very popular 24 years later. Okay?
13: Okay.
3: The song Soupy is about her cat. And the song 24 years later would be used for an album that was absolutely groundbreaking and one of the best albums in my collection.
13: Interesting.
3: This woman, Maggie Threat, made a song called Soupy about her cat. So I'm going to play about a minute of it, maybe a little bit more, so you can get the flavor for it. You ready?
13: Mm-hmm.
3: Okay, here we go.

0: Okay, so she made this song. She was about 18 years old.
1: Mm-hmm.
0: And as I mentioned, 24 years later, it would become a big part of just one of the best albums ever. The album was called 3 Feet High and Rising. It's by De La Soul. It was released in 1989. Prince Paul, a master producer, just an absolute, just a beast with beats. He produced groups like Stetsasonic, Gravediggers, Paul Barman, De La Soul. The list goes on and on and on and on and on. But those are probably his most famous groups that he worked with. So in 1989, they release 3 Feet High and Rising, an album that Prince Paul worked on. 200 samples are on this album. They're taken from 60 different songs, and the guy does this with that song called Soupy. This is called Jennifer Taught Me from that album.
2: To her code, love struck, was my mold. Took a look, dropped my textbook, Jennifer. Oh, breakfast, broken fast. She was in my English class. Asked for notes, rocked my boat, Jennifer. Oh, Jenny, lost her favorite penny. So I gave her a dollar. She kissed me.

0: downstairs where we met.
1: So there you go. That song was sampled. I don't know if you recognize it or if you're familiar enough with it, but if you hear that song, Soupy, you know instantly that song comes to mind if you're a hip-hop fan like I am.
2: Interesting.
1: I thought that would be fun to share with the audience. That woman who appears in Mudd's Women, 18 years old when she recorded that, went on to do Star Trek. And I think she only did one episode and decided, you know, this is not for me. I'm going to go home and be with my family, be with my cat, Soupy, whatever it was. But 24 years later, she made a lot of money off of that song.
2: Wow.
1: Very, that's kind of cool, right?
2: That's very cool because I love that album. That De La Soul album is fantastic.
1: Great album, yeah.
2: And I had no idea he had used that much sample work.
1: 200 samples.
2: If you had not pointed that out, and I have a hard time even recognizing it, but the part that he sampled, I guess, is her vocal, right? Just a section of it. Wow. I never would have picked up on that. That's quite a good ear, Dave.
1: Now, on that album, 3 Feet High and Rising, Prince Paul sampled Johnny Cash, Led Zeppelin, Funkadelic, Hall & Oates, Steely Dan, The Turtles, James Brown, Kraftwerk, The Monkees, Eddie Murphy, and, of course, Maggie Threat's Soupy.
2: Awesome.
1: Now, they got that pants suit off of them for this song right here. They got sued by The Turtles for this song.
3: Écoutez, à midi.
4: Quelle heure est-il?
3: Il est midi.
4: C'est l'heure de déjeuner.
3: Qu'est-ce qu'il y a à manger?
4: Des saucisses.
3: 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À midi. 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À midi.
4: 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Quelle heure? Quelle heure est-il? Quelle heure est-il?
3: Il est midi. Midi. Midi. Il est midi.
1: $1.7 million they got sued, which is not a lot of money nowadays. That's nothing. I mean,
2: well,
1: what are you going to buy with $1.7 million?
2: It still counts as some coin, though.
1: So this is back in the days when sample clearing wasn't really a thing. A lot of those songs were not cleared. That album, 3 Feet High and Rising, was not available for download until about 2 years ago.
2: Wow.
1: For, you know, I don't know when they started downloading music, but for 20-something, maybe 30 years, you could not get that album digitally.
2: I did not know that.
1: Yeah.
2: That's amazing.
1: But about 2 or 3 years ago, they finally cleared everything, and now you can go ahead and download De La Soul. You can listen to it on YouTube. 3 Feet High and Rising, the name of that album. Maggie Threat appeared courtesy of sampling on that album. I'll bet she made that song, she never knew it was going to become a piece of of hip-hop history. I mean, just an absolute classic album. So there you go.
2: Show business is wild like that.
1: Yeah,
2: you just never know. And
1: you
2: things.
1: Never know.
2: And, and speaking how weird it is, like, the record companies now would love to go back then where they could sue somebody just for sampling them. They were still making money.
1: Oh, yeah.
2: I mean, now it's like they're not making anything off of anything. So, yeah, the ebb and flow of the culture is amazing.
1: 479-1080-218-5726, KSCODave@gmail.com. We need to go to a break soon, Billy. But before we do, I got to let you guys know about a closure up in the state park it's actually borders with Nisene Marks. It's a Soquel Demonstration Forest Park. And up there, there's a road called Sulphur Springs that will be temporary closing beginning August 31st. So that's Monday. The closure runs from Corral Road intersection to Ridge Trail and is expected to last about 1 month. Corral Road and Corral Trail can be used as an alternate uphill route to Ridge Trail. What I find interesting about this is that let me go ahead and finish this. The work is being done to improve emergency vehicle access and the long-term stability of Sulphur Springs Road. Heavy equipment will be operating in the area, including truck traffic on Haynes Mill Road. Sulphur Springs Road may reopen on weekends and holidays as work allows. This is going to take quite a while to fix. But Sulphur Spring Roads is an interesting name. When I hear something like that, I think to myself, why do they call it that?
2: Sure.
1: So apparently there is a road up there that will take you to two helipads. Did you know they have helipads up there?
2: I did not know that.
1: Neither did I.
2: That's incredible.
1: Yeah, there's two helipads up there in the forest, and there is a sulfur spring what puts out hot water.
2: Hmm. Hmm.
1: And I saw it on YouTube. It's about the size of, it's about the diameter of a basketball, roughly larger than a basketball, just slightly larger than a basketball.
2: Hmm.
1: And the water, hot water, bubbles out of the ground. It's sulfurous.
2: Yeah.
1: But I'm thinking that's probably going to be on my next hiking trip.
2: You want to just dissolve something. Don't dissolve a foot.
1: No, but careful. I think you can bathe in those things.
2: You can if it's not too toxic or hot. In general, you can.
1: I wonder if anybody out there has been up to Sulphur Springs and has tried bathing in it. I mean, can you bathe in it?
2: In certain ones, you can, but you need to know ahead of time because it's not. You can't try and find out, you know. Because
1: what happens if you do try?
2: Well, then you don't need a right shoe anymore, you know. Just you can buy it's off brand.
1: I don't think it's acidic, is it?
2: Yeah, like there's places, for example, in Yosemite,
1: uh-huh.
2: hot springs in certain areas. Maybe there's only a few of them, but I know that if you dip a toe in there, that toe is gone. It's no joke.
1: Because people used to vacation and go to hot sulfur springs, mineral springs. I'm assuming sulfur is a mineral. Mm-hmm. For better health.
2: Well, yeah, the salt spring type thing, and I don't know the composition, but there's probably a specific name for the two, but you'd have to know the difference, and if you don't, you don't want to find out by experimenting. Let's put it that way.
1: Someone sent a text and said, De La Soul, they knew it as soon as they heard it, dude. That person, whoever that is, ending in 4-3, you got a good ear. You have a good ear. Yo, Billy's going back to Cali. No, I don't think so.
2: That's right. Yeah, well, look, hey, that's a great ear. And when I think about, the song Busta Rhymes album he did?
1: Uh-huh.
2: Bernard Herrmann, who did the score to Psycho,
1: uh-huh.
2: he uses the pieces of that thing from the Psycho film. And I recognize that. And Biggie, I think, used something from a Bernard Herrmann album because I think that was the same record label. And Bernard Herrmann, as a film composer, is prolific. But when I heard that album in the 2000s or whatever, that Busta Rhymes album came out, and I think it's Gimme Some Moe or the other song. And he's using a song from the soundtrack and as a loop from Psycho. And I went, wow, what a trip, you know?
1: And then there was that one album that you turned me on to by Cal Tater.
2: Cal Tater.
1: That was used by a Tribe Called Quest
2: right.
1: on the Midnight Marauders album.
2: Great album,
1: dude,
2: too.
1: Dude, that right? album, that Cal Tater,
2: yeah.
1: is that his name? That is an amazing album.
2: And
1: the thing, that's the nice thing about hip-hop is that it turns you on to music that might have been forgotten if it wasn't for that. Like, I would never hear Maggie Threat. No one
2: totally.
1: Would care about her if
2: right.
1: it wasn't for De La Soul.
2: Right.
1: I don't know how many people would remember Cal Tater if it wasn't for Midnight Marauders and A Tribe Called Quest. Show business is wild.
2: It is wild. Yeah. It really is wild. There's cultural ties, the roots of a society, and what connects us. Seen and unseen it's pretty fun. It's pretty wild.
1: Hashtag no wimpy burritos, dude.
2: That's right.
1: Look
2: we
1: at that.
2: Accept that.
1: That's taken from De La Colmena.
2: They just take that right now?
1: Yeah, it was taken earlier. It was sent to me earlier.
2: Oh, that's cool.
1: No wimpy burritos.
2: Hashtag no wimpy burritos. I like that.
1: Don't goof around with anybody else. You got to get your butt down to De La Colmena. They do it right.
2: Oh, I like that.
1: Let's get out to the phone lines, Billy, and then we'll take our break here. This caller ends in 2-0. Can we get your first name and where you're calling from?
5: Oh, it's me, myself, and I from
1: hey, Zach.
5: Watsonville.
2: Hi, Zach.
5: Hey, guys. Hey, hey Dave.
1: Yes, sir.
5: Hey, let me know if you want a buddy to go with you to that spring.
1: Okay.
5: That sounds cool.
1: Yeah, I've got some really nice directions to get there.
5: And you know what I want to do if we find it? If it's like nobody's land, dude, we should build like a pool.
1: You can't build a pool up there. It's a demonstration for us. You can't do anything in nature like that.
2: I like the
5: idea. Dang it. All right. Well, I still want to go see it.
1: Yeah, me too. I'll hit you up, dude. If you really want to go, I think I know where we can park probably just about 3 or 4 miles away from it.
5: Okay. Sounds good. I'm down.
1: All right, Zach. You got it, dude. I'll call you up.
5: Okay. Sounds good. See you.
1: 831-479-1080. Does anybody know if I can go in the Sulphur Spring?
2: Someone must know.
1: Someone's got to know. I'm willing to bet Zach's foot on it.
2: Sure, I would too. $5?
1: Yeah. 479-1080. This caller ends in 2-5. Can I get your first name and where you're calling from?
2: Hi, caller.
6: This is a troll, man.
1: Hey,
6: I
1: troll.
6: I want to remind everybody. How you doing? I want to remind everybody about Xenobots.
2: Well, why?
1: What is
6: cells.
1: It?
2: What?
6: Well, when we die, it's what Popular Mechanics is where I was reading about it. When you die, they discovered these cells that are like T cells or like stem cells. But these things can keep going. After you die, they leave the grave. They can be consumed by another animal and become part of that animal, sort of like a biological reincarnation. So they created Xenobots.
2: It sounds nasty.
6: Frog skin. Well, yeah, they created little robots.
2: Who did? Who's they?
6: The scientists, and they published it at Popular Mechanics. If you look this up, you'll see it at their website, if it's still up on the front page. But what they did is they discovered that these cells can also grow a brain. They can grow eyeballs, and you name it. So whatever animal consumes our cells, these cells remain alive after we die and move on past the grave. And they can be consumed by other creatures and actually attached to the DNA of the creatures, thus becoming something else, which is sort of like reincarnation. It's life after death. If you were to look up human cells, life after death, you'd probably come up with the Popular Mechanics site first. But you could Xenobots is the best way to do it. X-E-N-O-B-O-T.
2: Sounds terrible. Sounds like a terrible idea.
1: Sounds delicious.
2: Whoever came up with this should be probably locked up.
6: That's what happens when we decompose. We don't really
2: not die. When I decompose. That's never going to happen. I won't allow
6: it's
2: it.
6: It's already there. It's
2: no
6: already
2: way.
6: There.
2: Nope. I'm not going to allow myself to be eaten by anything or turn into a moldy fungus that I can be roboted on. I'm not going to let it happen.
6: DNA.
2: I don't care.
6: No,
2: I'm not doing it.
6: I'm telling you, bro. Little clumps of DNA are going to escape the grave when you die. And
2: I'm not going to be in the grave.
6: You're going to reincarnate to whatever eats you, man. Like, it could be a worm. It could be a bird.
2: No.
6: And then the bird can eat. And
2: I don't no, think man. So.
6: This is real science. It's for real, bro.
2: Do less drugs.
1: Thank you for the call, Troll. 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We're late for a break. 831-479-1080. 218-526-KSEODave@gmail.com.

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0: 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Boy, have we got a whole stack here that we still have to get through, Billy. I don't know if we're going to have enough time to do it all.
1: Oh, we can do it.
0: Oh, boy.
1: We can do it, Dave.
0: All right. Let's see. What should we do next?
1: Well, I want to hear about this theft guy person they caught. This
0: criminal, you want to hear about that?
1: Scam artist person.
0: Yes.
1: They finally got good news for the public. Definitely. Not a fan of those people.
0: As a matter of fact, I believe the sheriff has him up front.
1: Has who up front?
0: I don't know if we can mention his name yet. Hold on. Can you see if they're up there, Billy? Oh, I see him. Hold on. Yeah. Bring him in.
1: Oh, no. You got this guy?
0: No, I got, yeah.
1: Are you serious? Is this
0: safe?
1: Yeah,
0: I got an interview. Yes. This is safe. Oh, totally, dude. He's not a violent criminal. He's just, sit down. Go ahead. Yeah, just sit down and we'll get a mic there for him. Billy, get the mic ready for him.
1: All right.
0: Yeah, get a little bit closer to his mouth.
1: Okay, put some headphones on him.
0: Yeah, get some headphones on. Can you hear me? Yeah, can you hear your... Okay. All right. So for the record, the suspect is a medium-sized burrito, approximately 8 inches long, wrapped in foil, currently refusing to cooperate. Huh? He was picked up earlier today as part of an ongoing identity theft investigation. Apparently, this burrito has been going around claiming to be a burrito from De La Colmena, which is a serious allegation. De La Colmena makes their food the old-fashioned way with real people who care about what they're making. So when some mass-produced corporate burrito starts passing himself off as the real thing, we're going to have questions. All right, so yeah, take a seat. Have a seat.
1: Smells good.
0: It does. You are sitting, aren't you? Never mind. Okay, so for the record, state your name. Don't want to talk. Where were you made? Can you tell me that at least? No. All right. Have you ever claimed to be a De La Colmena burrito like they say? You know, we have witnesses that say you did. So are you calling them liars? And where'd you get this foil? Where'd you get that? Why is your tortilla all stiff and hard? That's not the way a real burrito should be. Real burritos should have stretchy tortillas. Not like that.
1: Give me a check his tortilla, Dave.
0: You checked it?
1: I'll do it right now. How's it supposed to be?
0: Now, you're supposed to be stretchy. A little bit stretchy, yeah.
1: It is.
0: Where were you between lunchtime and slightly after lunchtime? Uh-huh. Well, that's interesting because you don't look very super to me. And you call yourself a burrito. Did somebody put you up to this? Was it one of the big chains? Who's running the operation? Is corporate telling you to keep your mouth shut?
1: I don't trust this burrito.
0: You realize impersonating a De La Colmena burrito is serious business, don't you? Did you really think no one would notice that you're not a real De La Colmena burrito? They use real people who know what they're doing. They're not some mass-produced garbage, I'm not accusing you of anything, but it is clear that you are not a De La Colmena burrito, and you've been running around Santa Cruz County claiming to be a super burrito. We know for a fact that De La Colmena doesn't mess around. When they make a super burrito, they make a super burrito. You, sir, are not a burrito. You make me sick. Get out of my studio.
2: Yeah, you're a punk. You want me to slap his face, Dave? Take that. And one of these.
0: And you call yourself a burrito. Take him away, officer.
2: That's not even a pinto bean.
0: Right. Jeez. That Get interview went here. South quick.
1: Put him in the clink. What a punk.
0: Don't even put him in the trash. That's
1: Ridiculous.
0: Too good. Set him out on the freeway.
1: In the freeway. Perfect.
0: Yeah.
1: Okay.
0: A fitting end for the identity theft.
1: Because there's only one
0: identity
1: original
0: thief.
1: De La Colmena Super Burrito. And you get it out there in Watsonville.
0: Yeah.
1: You get it hot and fresh.
0: You can't get it online. You can't go to Amazon.
1: That's how you do it.
0: Yeah.
1: Hashtag no wimpy burritos.
0: Hashtag no wimpy burrito. That's right, Billy.
1: That's right.
0: That's right. 479-1080-218-5726. Caveman rap battle coming up, as well as the KSCO murder mystery, Men of Science.
1: Good questions this week from the audience.
0: Yeah,
1: finally.
0: We got some really good
1: questions this week.
0: Really,
1: I'm
0: really
1: excited
0: good.
1: To answer them.
0: Now, Billy, you want some local trivia, or do you want a motor vehicle quiz?
1: Motor vehicle quiz sounds appropriate.
0: Do you want to call in and test? You can give us a call, 479-1080. Someone sent a text that says, I remember how it all began. I used to sing dirty raps to my KSCO fans. Do you know what that is?
1: No. Who sent that?
0: Somebody send me a text if you know where that lyric comes from. I remember how it all began. I used to sing dirty raps to my KSCO fans. They changed the word there.
1: Is that Charlie Friedman?
0: No.
1: Ah, dang.
0: That burrito is an impasta. He smokes too much Rasta. Oh, this guy's getting ready for the caveman battle, huh?
1: Join the battle. Well, come on down to the studios and get you on that mic.
0: Now, it's my understanding, Billy, that we have an ambulance out there.
1: In case I croak.
0: Jeez. I feel bad for Billy Club.
1: Yeah.
0: Unga Bunga's going to take him out.
1: I don't
0: here.
1: Know really what's going to happen because, like I said, I've been practicing all week, but I don't really like to practice. So I had my genie do it for me.
0: Oh no!
1: And then he said he could be here to perform for me, but then he at the last minute he dropped out, you know, because he couldn't figure it out either. So I'm going to give it my best shot. I feel that on an award, like as an actor, for an award ceremony, I should be given maybe an Emmy for this tonight.
0: You going to do that well?
1: Yeah. Yeah, I am.
0: Wow. Okay, I'm looking forward to
1: no
0: it.
1: No lack of confidence here.
0: Billy. 218-572-6479-1080. If you guys want to join in on this, I have a list here of motor vehicle laws. Mm-hmm. Now, everybody knows, what do you do when you come to a stop sign, Billy?
1: Well, I like to just kind of roll right through it, you know. What do you mean?
0: That's
1: I have
0: wrong.
1: Places to be.
0: You need to come to a complete stop.
1: Ah. Well, according to the rules.
0: If you're going to make a left turn, what is the proper hand signal?
1: Yeah, it's not the middle finger?
0: It's not the middle finger.
1: Ooh, boy. You stick the arm all the way out.
0: Yes,
1: straight out.
0: Right.
1: Okay.
0: Now, when you're going to make a right turn, what hand signal do you use?
1: You look a little bit like one of those party members from the 40s. You stick your arm out the window.
0: Yeah, like a slot machine or something. You put your arm up, and it's up at a right angle.
1: Yeah.
0: Right?
1: Mm-hmm.
0: No, those are easy. Everybody knows that. If you have a driver's license or if you've ever had one, even if you don't, I mean, geez, you should know that.
1: You should know that. Yeah.
0: Stop at a stop sign, yield, you know, means you let the other cars go first. I mean, this is just, that's child's play. Now, these are not child's play. These are legitimate questions. I don't know how good you are at driving out there, but if you want to test your knowledge about driving rules, give us a call, 479-1080. Billy, you are our first victim. Are you ready?
1: I am prepared.
0: Okay. Here's your first question, Billy.
1: Okay.
0: Unless otherwise posted, what is the maximum speed on a two-lane undivided California highway?
1: The maximum speed on a two-lane
0: undivided.
1: That means it has a double yellow line?
0: I don't know what that means.
1: Maximum speed on a maximum, that's kind of tricky.
0: It is tricky.
1: Maximum speed,
0: What is undivided mean?
1: I think it means double yellow lines. I'm going to think the fastest is 35 miles an hour.
0: Let me give you a choice. 45, 50, 55, 65.
1: The lowest, 45.
0: It's 55.
1: Dang it!
0: Yeah.
1: Well, blew that one.
0: 479-1080. What is the speed limit in an alley in California?
1: Am I running from the police or not?
0: Yes.
1: Okay. Then as fast as I can go, baby. I'm getting out of there. I don't want to spend another night in jail with that bologna sandwich.
0: What is the speed limit in an alley in California?
1: I didn't know that they had speed limits.
0: I didn't either. But I mean, it makes sense.
1: Well,
0: you
1: got
0: babies, you know, looking through trash cans and stuff out there.
1: Right.
0: Infants smoking cigarettes, getting loaded.
1: This is a pet peeve that you bring it up, because the reality is people out there that are driving cars, that are in cars, because I am a bus person, okay? I take the bus, I ride the bus. But I do, on occasion go to the store. I have to encounter parking lots and things as a pedestrian. And most people in their cars, they don't realize that parking lots, I don't know if there should be a speed limit, because in reality, you should never be going more than 5 miles an hour in a parking lot, okay? And people do it all the time. And so in an alley, I would feel it's the same way. Like, why would you be going at a rate of speed greater than 5 miles

0: lowest, but it shouldn't even be 10. If it's higher than 10, we as a species are just wanting to get run over, I guess.
1: 15 miles per hour.
0: That's too high.
1: It's too high, dude.
0: That's way too high.
1: You got all kinds of, you know, I mean, you got sea otters and things running around, dolphins, babies getting loaded, people
0: anything.
1: Passed out, old ladies right. passed out right there.
0: You
1: run them all over.
0: That's too high.
1: 15 miles per hour.
0: I say lower it.
1: 479-1080. Let's see what this caller has to say. Flinks and Aptos, you're in the air.
2: I'm Gula Forest, bird of cave in North Mountains. I rap.
1: Okay.
0: Okay, Flinks.
2: I just need a beat. I can rap. I'm like the best rapper in the caves north of here.
0: Okay. Well, we need to get you in the studio, and we'll put some headphones.
1: Oh yeah,
0: on
1: dude, come into the studio.
0: We'll
1: get
0: see how you can pound it out.
2: All right, maybe sometime later.
1: Okay, all right. Thank you for the call.
0: Thank you, sir.
1: Yeah,
0: for your update.
1: 479-1080-218-5726. I remember how it all began. I used to sing dirty raps to my.
0: I don't know that song.
1: East Side fans.
0: Hmm.
1: Back then, you knew you couldn't stop this rap. No MC could rock like that. Then the new style came. The bass got deeper.
0: I don't know who that is.
1: You put down the mic and bought you a beeper. Do you want to rap or sell coke? Brothers like you ain't never broke. That's Too Short.
0: Okay.
1: Life is Too Short.
0: Oh, Too Short's good.
1: Yeah.
0: It's got some great lines.
1: Let's see. Number three, a school bus ahead begins flashing its yellow lights.
0: Uh-huh.
1: What should you do?
0: Get out of there as fast as humanly possible. Because they're about to put...
1: Floor it?
0: Yeah. You need to get out of there really fast. Because if that little stick thing comes out of the back or side of that unit, that bus, you're going to be stuck again. Look, I got places to be, and this coffee is going to get cold, right? I can't. I've got places to go, all right? So I'm probably going to... I'm going to do a heavy horn and a lead foot.
1: You're going to honk your horn at them?
0: As I'm speeding by, yeah.
1: Here are your choices, okay? A school bus ahead begins flashing its yellow lights. What should you do? Should you A, stop immediately? B, speed up and pass it before it stops?
0: Yeah.
1: C, slow down and prepare to stop? Or D, honk to alert the driver?
0: Well, honking be the worst thing to do because, you know, that doesn't even really make a lot of sense, you know? But, yeah, to be a safe driver, what you're going to want to do is come to a full and complete stop and then just start cursing the universe, you know, and time itself, because you're going to be stuck there probably 5 or 10 minutes. God forbid if somebody with a wheelchair gets off. You're going to be there 20, 25
1: oh,
0: minutes.
1: Oh, man, they're the worst.
0: Jeez, you know.
1: A school bus ahead begins flashing its yellow lights. What should you do? You should slow down and prepare to stop.
0: Yes.
1: Not speed up and pass it before it stops. That's bad.
0: I was only kidding. You shouldn't do that.
1: Right. Okay, Billy, what does California's basic speed law essentially mean?
0: Ah, I think off the top of my head I know this one, and that is you should travel according to the group with the rate of speed. Like there's a name for it. Like go with the flow. You have to go with the flow of traffic.
1: Is it A, you must always drive the posted speed limit?
0: No.
1: B, you may exceed the limit when keeping up with traffic?
0: That one.
1: C, never drive faster than is safe for current conditions? Or D, you must drive within 5 miles per hour of the posted speed limit?
0: It's B.
1: You may exceed the limit when keeping up with traffic?
0: Yeah.
1: No.
0: Are you serious?
1: Serious.
0: I think that's the way that it used to be. Because
1: in general.
0: Then, in general, it's going to be the within 5 miles an hour.
1: In general, never drive faster than is safe for current conditions. In general.
0: That was an option? Are you serious? Okay. Well, it's no wonder I don't have a license.
1: Jeez, Billy. Man, dude.
0: Yeah. Are you serious?
1: Yes.
0: What if I am driving on a freeway and everybody around me is going like 90 to 100 miles an hour and it's posted at 65?
1: You're not supposed
0: to. Am I going to be the MacGuber going 70?
1: You need to pull over. If people are if you got a line of 5 people or more behind you, you're supposed to pull over.
0: Just because my car can't keep up?
1: Yes.
0: That's ridiculous.
1: I agree, dude. That's ridiculous.
0: That's ridiculous.
1: As a matter of fact, this is why I say that the big rigs should not be allowed on Highway 17.
0: Mm.
1: Because when you're going too slow, you pose a danger to the traffic up there. So you're a big rig, and it's not your fault. I mean, you weigh 50,000 million tons,
0: right.
1: And you can only do 20 miles per hour or whatever. It's not your fault, but you're slowing down traffic, and somebody comes around that corner.

0: barreling through there. They hit the brakes, bang, you got an accident, and now everybody's screwed.
1: No, I mean, it's no joke. I'm absolutely on board your take of that in all seriousness, of finding another way that those big rigs are not on Highway 17, because as a person who did drive that road at one point on several occasions, being next to those big, it's not safe.
0: It's scary as hell, too, yeah.
1: They're tearing up the roads. It seems totally illogical. And find a better way.
0: Now, what do you think about my solution to curb speeders?
1: To put some sort of a cardboard...
0: cardboard babies that pop up.
1: Oh, yeah.
0: And pop up out of the roads. This way you go around the turn. Bam! You hit them. They break apart.
1: I like that.
0: And then you can say, look, that could have been a real kid. Right. That could have been a real baby. Or that could have been a real raccoon or whatever. You know, you have cardboard, you know, a little old lady.
1: It's true. I mean, psychological trauma is a good way of teaching people.
0: Yeah, dude.
1: You know.
0: Yeah.
1: To change their abhorrent behavior. A
0: couple of speed bumps.
1: Traumatizing them. You know?
0: Yeah.
1: And then maybe after you hit the cardboard baby, a real officer pulls you over and it's... They really take you to jail. They make you think you really killed somebody and everything.
0: Yeah.
1: Really press it on there right and good when you're about to just crack psychologically and say, oh, just kidding.
0: Fake.
1: Slow down next time.
0: We could put some tar pits out there as well, maybe?
1: Sure.
0: Why not?
1: Why not?
0: What is the speed limit at a blind intersection when your view is obstructed, Billy? Is it 10 miles per hour, 15 miles per hour, 20 miles per hour, or 25 miles per hour? What is the speed limit at a blind intersection when your view is obstructed?
1: A blind intersection?
0: Yeah.
1: I'm not even sure what that means. A blind intersection? What is your speed limit at a blind intersection?
0: Is that like an alley? Like you're passing through an intersection in an alley and you can't see? I don't know what that means.
1: Once again, I'm going to have to go.
0: This is goofy.
1: I'm going to have to go with the slowest speed available as a choice. Because the reality is if you come to an intersection and you can't see, it's dark, and you have a blind spot... If you've never been down that road, you know, the dumb thing to do would be to keep going. You have to stop completely. I mean, every year we see Fulios in the middle of the night will drive off of cliffs all around Northern California.
0: Oh, yeah.
1: Because they don't know the area. So I would say I hope it's 5 miles an hour or less.
0: It is 15 miles
1: per hour.
0: That
1: is insanity. No wonder people are flying off the roads all the time. Wow. Wow.
0: Jeez, we must have the deadliest roads in the whole United U.S. of A.
1: Man, we're just taking people out left and right. It's like makes the Autobahn look like nothing.
0: When may you legally cross a double solid yellow line, Billy? A, to pass a slow vehicle. B, to make a left turn into or out of a driveway or private road when permitted.
1: Mm-hmm.
0: C, whenever traffic is clear. Or D, never under any circumstances. When may you legally cross a double solid yellow line?
1: Ooh, I want it to be when there's slow pokes in front of me. Because, you know, all of us that have driven to Los Angeles on Highway 5, that's a move that happens regularly. You know, you go at the Grapevine or whatever. But the truth is at no, you never should cross a double yellow line.
0: You can cross a double yellow line to make a left turn into or out of a driveway or private road when permitted. That's when you may cross a double yellow line.
1: Okay. Well, that seems like a trick question, but all right.
0: Okay. How much time do we have here? Oh, just a little over a minute. What does a blue painted curb indicate? Oh,
1: a blue
0: that's
1: painted
0: easy.
1: Curb. A load. Jeez. I think that's a loading zone.
0: Oh, it's not a loading. Is it a loading zone?
1: 15-minute, maybe?
0: 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A blue curb, what is
1: I
0: it?
1: I think the blue one would be for if you have a disability.
0: Yeah, if you're in a wheelchair.
1: Okay,
0: you can park your wheelchair or your walker or whatever. You can park it there and not get it towed away.
1: Perfect.
0: Yeah. 479-1080-218-5726 KSEODave@gmail.com. Well, we are saving the best stuff for the next hour, Billy, because, man...
1: Some fun stuff coming up here on Flight 1080. Keep it tuned in.
0: Oh, jeez, what a show. What a show coming up. Again, go to KSEO... what do they want to go? DaveMichaels.com, 1080AfterDark.com, support the cause, and we will be right back.

0: news this hour from Town Hall. I'm Keith Peters in Washington. A woman who live-streamed herself spray-painting the World War II Veterans Monument on the National Mall gets indicted.
1: A Kentucky woman, Melissa Ferris, has been indicted by a federal grand jury for allegedly vandalizing the World War II Memorial in Washington. Ferris, who claims to live in a camper, is suspected of spray-painting the words, "Clean hands, dirty money," on the monument on August 13th and filling a fountain with bubbles. She admitted to the vandalism during a Facebook Live video before turning herself in.
2: It was me. I'm doing it. I did it. It's on camera.
1: Grand jurors indicted Ferris on charges of destroying a veterans memorial and destroying government property. U.S. Attorney Jeanine Pirro called it a despicable act that could carry penalties of up to 10 years in prison. President Trump referred to Ferris's case when he accused vandals of damaging the nearby reflecting pool. Jennifer King, Washington.
0: A far-right British commentator has been arrested by U.S. Immigration and Customs Enforcement.
3: U.S. immigration officials have arrested British far-right commentator Milo Yiannopoulos in New Orleans. The Department of Homeland Security says he was detained at Louis Armstrong New Orleans International Airport on Thursday. He's accused of entering the U.S. illegally in May 2019. An immigration judge issued a final order of removal on July 22nd after he missed his immigration hearing. Yiannopoulos is known for his controversial views on feminism, Islam, and immigration. He's worked for rapper Ye, formerly Kanye West, who was scheduled to perform in New Orleans. Yiannopoulos rose to fame in the early 2010s as a writer for Breitbart News.
0: Correspondent Lisa Dwyer. President Trump says the U.S. has entered an agreement with Venezuela to take control of 65 billion barrels of the South American country's oil reserves. On Wall Street, the Dow down by 9 points, the Nasdaq dropped 138. More at townhall.com.
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0: Norway has a new king.
5: Crown Prince Haakon has ascended to the throne following the death of his father, King Harald V. His daughter becomes Crown Princess Ingrid Alexandra and heir to the throne. The role of Norwegian monarch is largely symbolic as the power lies within an elected parliament, but the country's royal family retains celebrity and a role in promoting the wealthy nation across the world. The 53-year-old Haakon's tasks will include stabilizing the Scandinavian country's monarchy and the royal family's popularity, after his wife's past contacts with the sex offender Jeffrey Epstein and his stepson's sexual assault conviction. Bernie Bennett reporting.
0: Virginia's removing 3 Confederate memorials from a public park and civic campus in Richmond. The statues honor Confederate generals Thomas J. Stonewall Jackson and Governor Williams Extra Billy Smith, as well as Confederate Dr. Hunter Holmes McGuire. News and analysis at townhall.com. From Washington, I'm Keith Peters reporting. A proposed deal over the Strait of Hormuz is drawing a firm U.S. response. Willie Nelson has the latest.
6: Iran and Oman are working on a framework that Tehran says would keep military vessels out of a new corridor through the Strait of Hormuz. The proposal also includes a joint effort to clear mines from the waterway. U.S. Central Command says Iran does not control the strait and that it remains an international waterway. Commercial ships are still transiting with U.S. military assistance. The White House has not said whether President Trump would accept limits on American warships. Willie Nelson, Washington.
0: President Trump says he'll mark the 25th anniversary of the September 11th attacks at the Pentagon. The White House says Vice President J.D. Vance will attend the New York observance, while other Trump administration officials will be at the ceremony in Shanksville, Pennsylvania. This year marks a quarter century since the hijacked plane attacks by al-Qaeda militants that claimed nearly 3,000 lives in the 3 locations. More at townhall.com.